0: In a court filing, Sandusky's attorneys say the allegations from RR were in part, quote, based on suggestive leading questioning, prosecutorial coercion and influence, confirmatory bias and memory manipulation. The Pennsylvania Attorney General's office says RR's recantation is, quote, highly suspect. Tony Genualdo, Fox News.
1: Sandusky was convicted on 45 counts of sexual abuse and was sentenced to decades in prison. New York City police say they've seized nearly 600 pounds of cocaine worth an estimated $10 million from a storage facility in Queens in what Police Commissioner Jessica Tisch said is the department's largest cocaine seizure in at least a decade. Three people were taken into custody, and the DEA says the investigation traces back to a cartel and more arrests are expected. After more than a dozen people got sick in Ohio, health officials issue a warning about picking wild mushrooms.
2: The Cleveland Clinic's Dr. Anshul Kapoor is saying in one case it was so severe the patient required a liver transplant.
3: We have to be very careful when we take these mushrooms from the road. I would recommend just taking mushrooms from the grocery stores.
2: That initial symptoms of wild mushroom toxins often mirror a common stomach virus that people should seek medical help immediately. The CDC also reporting thousands of wild mushroom exposures and about three deaths nationwide each year.
1: Fox's Jeff Manasso. I'm Lisa Lucero. This is Fox News.
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10: What's up, America? 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Welcome. Thanks for being here. The phone number, if you want to join us, 877-381-3811, 877-3811. If you're just joining us in hour number three of this wonderful broadcast, this evening town hall across America, I invite you to join us. I want to hear from you. I want to talk about a number of things. We've talked about a number of things this evening, right? I started off with talking about life and death, right? Because I believe that this next election is life and death. It's truly about good and evil. And I guess that sounds hyperbolic, maybe a little bit too intense, but the reality is, it's never been so clear, right? We've never seen so many people support that which is evil to the point that it's insanity. What do I mean? I mean, we're thankfully seeing some members of the Democrat Party push back on the Democrat Socialists of America because of their hate for Israel, because of their love of communism or sympathy for communism, if you will. These are things that are destructive, right? When people say that communism has claimed the lives of so many historically, it's not hyperbole, that's fact. It's a matter of the historical record. These are things that we're facing right now. You know, I go to work, and I have a studio on 47th and Broadway, overlooking the steps, the big red steps that say TKTS in Times Square, New York City, right? 1560 Broadway. And I look out there and I see a city that I grew up in Brooklyn, New York. I was born in Brooklyn, Brooklyn Jewish Hospital. I look at what's going on. I did grow up in New Jersey. I moved to Jersey when I was 12. But not to give you, you know, an hour-long soliloquy on my biography. But I'm just saying, New York City is not what it used to be. And this predates Zoran Mamdani, right? He's really the result of the decay really taking root in the city, right? The end of the era of Rudy Giuliani, where he was truly fighting the good fight, good versus evil, right? Taking on the mob, taking on FARC, the Colombian terrorists, Fuerzas Armadas, right? What do they stand for? Revolucionarios, Colombianos, FARC. That was the end of that era. You know, after that, you had Bloomberg, who became, you know, he had a couple of good years. Then he went soft. Then he abused Stop and Frisk. And next thing you know, we don't have Stop and Frisk. Boom. So then what happens? Then that ushers in the era of Bill de Blasio, Eric Adams, and now Zoran Mamdani. This is a horrific thing for the city of New York. Yet here we are. And President Trump often talks about the gift that this is. And I get where he's coming from, right? Because if people take a look at how bad things are going in New York, they can say, wow, we don't want that in our part of town. But I think, sadly, too many people don't realize that this is about life and death. This is about good and evil. They don't realize that that doesn't just stay contained to New York. Some people have the gall, yeah, I'm talking to you in Florida, to say things like, look, if you're going to move to Florida, don't bring your voting habits. What do you think you're saying? Of course they're going to bring their voting habits. This is a deep systemic problem. Lefties, right? This is, they're here to take over. They're trying to get Texas, right? They took over Austin. Now they're trying to do it culturally, religiously, and in every way you can imagine. Good versus evil, right? Good versus evil. This is the best way I can put it. I'm rarely at a loss for words, but when I think about this, I say to myself, we're looking at an election that's coming up in, I don't know, is it, Mr. Producer, am I right in saying it's 66 or 67 days away? Maybe I'm off by a day or three. And this is a dangerous time, right? Now, I don't want to sound like the left. Trump is dangerous. No. The left is dangerous. The communist movement is dangerous. And for anybody who takes the bait, hook, line, and sinker, the euphemism of democratic socialism, healthcare is a right, right? Please come and spend some time in Times Square after the sun goes down. That's all I could say. And maybe get out of Times Square. Maybe go into Hell's Kitchen for a little bit, right? Maybe take a walk. Walk your way over to Gramercy Park. See what you encounter on that walk. It's high time. And again, I'm not trying to be New York focused. I realize people are listening from all across the country. I'm trying to describe something that, in my opinion, is dire. And this is from somebody who's there, right? You don't want this in your backyard, but yet we're seeing it. Now, we're seeing a couple of Democrats. I just spent a little while beating up Congressman Josh Gottheimer, who happens to be the congressman in the district I live in Jersey. And he, you know, conveniently went on Fox News. I would say, Congressman, why didn't you say all those wonderful things you said about the DSA having no place in the Democrat Party? Why wouldn't you say that on CNN? Why wouldn't you go on MSNBC? You know they'll give you an audience. So again, I'm suspicious. Because ultimately, the left is running the show. There are no more moderates. So it becomes a question, what America do you want to see? Do you want to see the Hassan Pikers, the Bernie Sanders, AOC wing of this party at every inaugural from here moving forward? And I don't mean for like president, and, you know, God forbid that could be a thing too. But I mean every statehouse election, every congressional election. every Senate election, swearing in people that are doing it in the name of DSA, doing it in the name of collectivism, doing it in the name of Karl Marx himself. Come on. You know, this is a paraphrase, but it's scary to me. It's scary to me to think that some people would not take heed to the writings of scholars that have come before us and paying attention to history and saying, my goodness, all of a sudden we are making cool, right? It's like communism is cool again. Would that be, yeah, I don't know if that's quite a hat just yet, but I think they're working on it. So I want to spend the next hour really taking this apart and hearing from you guys and seeing, am I just suffering from McCarthyism? Am I just bugging out here in New York because things are so dire over here? The fact that, you know, I'd rather walk than take a subway because you never know what you're going to encounter in a subway and you're trapped in there. And mind you, I've been riding subway since I was a little kid. Is it me? Or is this problem really that bad? Is this midterm election really that bad? And are we going to sit here and listen to what Mark Levin, the great one, calls the woke Reich, cry about a forever war in Iran, one that, in my opinion, has to happen? Are we going to sit here and allow AOC to play her violin with her communist grandpa, Bernie Sanders? Bernard Sanders, healthcare is a right. Sit there and beat us over the head with this has to be free and that has to be free. Are we going to sit here while Zoran Mamdani puts his hand over his heart and gives us a one big cheesy grin after the next, telling us why private property should be outlawed, why collectivism is king where he comes from? How much of this are we going to endure? Are we just throwbacks? Are we just has-beens? Are we just washed-up conservatives that once ruled the roost in America and are now a relic of the culture? This isn't a good thing. I want to know what you think. 877-381-3811, 877-381-3811. Valdez, in for the great one.
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0: All right, familia, welcome back. It is Rich Valdez, Valdez with an S, at Rich Valdez on all of the social media. Some of you know me as Mr. Call Screener. Others know me as your liberty-loving Latino amigo from the Mark Levin Show, from radio, from TV, a few other places. And I want to share a quote with you as I'm here filling in for the great one, Mark Levin. And it's from someone I met through Mark Levin, Paul Kengor, Professor Paul Kengor from Grove City College. He's got a tremendous introduction to his book, The Devil and Karl Marx, and I recommend you read it. But I've shared this before, and I'll share it again. Something he wrote in a poem back in 1837. Who's he? Not Kengor. Karl Marx. He says, "Thus heaven I've forfeited. I know it full well." Now, he wrote this a decade before he wrote the Communist Manifesto. And the sentence ends with this: "My soul, once true to God, is chosen for hell." This is the crux of communism. This, at its deepest core, is what Marx was all about: godlessness. I'm not here to get on a soapbox. I'm not a preacher. But I know the difference between good and evil. And this don't look too good. Give me your thoughts on what we're talking about. Let's see. We got calls from all over the country here. Let's see. Where do we go? We got Wilmington, North Carolina. WBAP. Shout out to Dallas. Brooklyn, New York. Orange County, California. Brooklyn, New York again. All right. Let's go to Brooklyn, New York. Let's start there. I'm partial to Brooklyn, New York. I was born in Brooklyn. Midwood in the building. Let's go to Jimmy. Brooklyn, New York. You're on with Rich Valdez.
1: Rich Valdez with an S. How you doing, buddy?
0: My man, Jimmy. How are you?
1: Okay, a couple of quotes real quick. From the enemy, Gus Hall, head of the American Communist Party, said, and it's in writing, "The best way to help the cause of communism is through the liberal wing of a Democratic Party." He also said and wrote, "There's no way anyone can unlink the Soviet Union and the socialist countries from the world revolutionary process. They're winning, and it's not Marx, it's Lenin." Most communists call themselves Marxist-Leninists. Marx was the philosophy, sometimes they call it the science.
0: Yeah.
1: Lenin was strategy, tactics, and Lenin's party of a new type. Evidence of Lenin's party of a new type: when all these tourists came to America for the soccer, or football as they call it,

0: from Africa, Asia, Latin America, and Europe, they all said their media lied to them about America. They came here and pleasantly surprised. They fell in love with America. Some of them cried when they had to leave.
1: Yeah.
0: Now, the only way you could have every country in the world teaching their people hate America and the American media teaching people hate America, that's Lenin's party of a new type, communist party in every single country.
1: 100%. Now, Jimmy, let me ask you a question, because I know that you know this topic well. But on the premise of what I've laid out this evening, that this is truly about good versus evil, and the crux of Marx's philosophy was him forfeiting his soul, that he was truly chosen for hell and, you know, not for God. Do you think that it's fair to say that this upcoming midterm and really this tipping point that we face in America is truly one of good versus evil?
0: Yes, it's good versus evil. I don't usually talk like religious and spirituality, but it's definitely good versus evil, and evil works really well among the Communist Party and the movement. There's a lot of spin-off groups and offshoots, and there's a lot of useful idiots, people who aren't willingly, knowingly helping the communists, but they are inadvertently. That's why they're referred to as useful idiots. We are in absolutely big trouble. Years ago, I talked about the Soviet hand in the Muslim glove. 100 years, the communists were working with Muslims. I have the training manuals, how to penetrate the Negro organizations. The mm-hmm. communists, right, we have the ability to move tens of thousands, hundreds of thousands of, and millions of voters. They talk about creating mass moods and mass trends.
1: Jimmy, I once read this article that was from like 1975. At least that was the copyright on it. And it was on either the plural or the singular, Marxist.org. And it was about what you're talking about, this union organizing about African Americans. They called them the national minority, and basically laid out a structure to give a superfluous title called a shop steward, and it had to go to an African American in order to ingratiate themselves within that community. And I mean, it was just egregious, the stuff that I read. And again, that was 1975. I read it in, you know, maybe 2016, 2017. And here we are, you know, years later, and it seems like they've really taken root in what they've tried to do. It's truly astounding, and I think you hit the nail on the head. The Soviet hand inside the Muslim glove, that's definitely that red-green axis, if I've ever heard of it. Jimmy from Brooklyn, thank you for your call. And this is one of those things that it's not going to go away just because, you know, we ignore it. We've got to pay attention to this. And all messaging aside, all the BS you're going to hear on the news about inflation, about this and about that, if there's ever been a time for Americans to band together like they did during the world wars, where we really stood up for not only our fellow man across this country, but for our own countrymen, right? The Rosie the Riveter days. This is that time. We have to do this, right? Because the war is different now. Right? Yeah, there's a hot war going on in Iran and whatnot. But there's a war going on outside right here, and nobody's safe from it. Your children aren't safe from it. Culture is at risk. Let me backtrack. Culture is already in the crosshairs, and the shots have been fired. The question really comes down to, what are we going to do? How are we going to defend ourselves? This is really an incredibly consequential election. Anyway, more calls when we return. Plus, wait till you hear about what the governor of Virginia did in order to get more votes. It probably won't surprise you, but it'll disappoint you for sure. Keep it locked right here. It's Rich Valdez sitting in for the great one, Mark Levin.
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0: Welcome once again to the Sportscaster Game of the Week. And I'm Brian Haddad from the morning show on Q101, Brian and Kenzie in the morning. Stoked to be hosting another high school football game in the Chicagoland area. Tonight, huge matchup. The Nazareth Academy Roadrunners hosting the York Community High School Dukes. Highly anticipated Week 2 varsity matchup of football. Kickoff coming up here in about 5 minutes from the game. And we have our broadcast team with us today, which is the whole point is to have students from each school come and represent their schools in the broadcast and be able to talk about their teams. So we have actually a player, Donato Anderson, representing Nazareth. Henry Borchers from York. We have a new halftime and post-game girl. Josie Broyles will be joining us to host that. So we're super stoked about tonight. A beautiful night for football. Unlike last week, we had a lot of rain and lightning coming in. We had rain delays. Tonight will be perfect. Kickoff should be right on time. And just to give you a little background on what happened last week, York opened up and beat Glenbrook South 2017. And Nazareth lost to IC Catholic. And so they're 0-1 on the season. Both teams ranked state and should be a tremendous, awesome matchup tonight as we get into it. So since we have a little time here before the anthem and we get to the kickoff to introduce the broadcast team, we'll start with the home team. Donato Anderson from Nazareth, who you are a player that's out. You're hurt, right?
1: Yes, that's correct.
0: And how did you hurt yourself? What's going on?
1: Well, I was at football practice before our first week, and we were running a team offense versus a scout D, and I was running on the field, and I happened to feel a pop in my ankle, and it turns out went to the ER a couple days later. I fractured my ankle, sadly.
0: Oh, so, man, right before the first game.
1: Just before our first game.
0: And you're on JV. What year are you at Nazareth?
1: I'm a sophomore.
0: Wow, sophomore. So plenty of time. Heal up. Get on the game. Tell us a little bit about your school.
1: Well, I'm very proud to be here at Nazareth Academy. I came from Visitation Catholic in Elmhurst, and now I'm here in the Grange Park. I'm a sophomore. I'm part of the football team. I'm also a member of our drama team.
0: Right on.
1: Did the fall and spring musicals last year. I'm not part of the musical for the fall this, or excuse me, the play for the fall this year, but I'll be happy to cheer on my brothers and sisters in the drama program.
0: Right on.
1: Yeah.
0: So, pretty exciting year. Sorry you're starting off with an injury. As we saw the JV game on earlier here, and again, players are getting ready for the matchup tonight and kickoff. Now we have Henry Borchers from York, and what year are you, Henry?
2: I'm a senior at York.
0: Right on. And tell us a little about you.
2: Yeah, so I'm from York Community High School, just a little bit down the road, about 20-30 minute drive from here this afternoon. I'm a member of our York Sports Network broadcasting program at York. We stream all the games, any game you can think of at York except for cross country, are streamed right on YouTube and directly to anyone who can watch it.
0: Why aren't you doing cross country? What's going on there?
2: I mean, if we had a golf cart to take us around the parks, we definitely would. We have the capabilities. We have our live view systems, so we're able to stream all our games wirelessly. But if we had a golf cart, we totally could.
0: Yeah, chase down the runners, right?
2: Absolutely.
0: That is awesome. And, you know, tell us a little bit also about York going into this season, expectations, you know, the vibe around the hallways with the team.
2: Yeah, definitely been super positive and exciting. In the past years, you know, in 2024, we went to the state, lost to Loyola. Definitely a hard blow there. But last year, first round exit, not exactly what we wanted. So a lot of hype around this team. A lot of seniors really stepping up, and a lot of like, early commitments from both sides of the ball. So a lot of really exciting players all the way around.
0: Yeah, there's a lot. Just like last week, we got a lot of guys with D1 commits to head to you know, some great programs and take their career to the next level. Back to you, Donato. I said I'd kind of ask you that, but you know, being a player on the team, you know, expectations this year raised from last year, I'm sure, and you know, the vibe in the hallways with your coach and all that.
1: Oh, absolutely. At Nazareth, we have three different levels. We have our freshmen, we have our JV, and we have our varsity level. So all the freshmen play on the freshman team unless they're really good at the game and they get pulled up to the next couple of levels. This year, we don't have any freshmen getting pulled up, but last year we had a few. And we also have our sophomores getting pulled up to varsity. We actually have a couple on varsity this year,
0: yeah,
1: which is great to see some boys from my class come out and get to play in the big VAR games on Friday nights.
0: Yeah. So I think they're getting ready for the anthem here. I hear the buzzer. There we go.
1: Start out with our boys over here.
0: Oh, they're okay. Who are we bringing out here?
1: We have the Nazareth Academy Roadrunners coming out from the corner.
0: Here they come.
1: Cash Coleman, number 11 at the lead.
0: Does he always bring the team out?
1: I'm not too sure, but this year they're absolutely pumped up and ready for their first home game.
0: It is only the second game, so I assume they'll probably give it to someone there. Is he a captain?
1: I believe so.
0: Yeah.
1: He's a senior.
0: Oh, right on. So some big boys coming out here.
1: Yeah.
0: Who is that 52, number 52? That kid's huge.
1: Number 52. Let me see.
0: I'm sorry, 59. 59.
1: Yeah. Bane Wolf, one of our sophomores.
0: You're kidding me.
1: Yeah, just moved from Indiana.
0: He's the biggest kid on the field right now.
1: Absolutely.
0: He's a sophomore?
1: I believe he's 6'8".
2: Whoa.
1: He's big.
0: Okay, so here comes the anthem. We're going to pause here and respectfully listen to the anthem. Thank you.

0: All right, let's go. Great prayer and great anthem here at Nazareth. Nazareth Academy Roadrunners hosting the York Community High School Dukes. And quarterback matchup, you know, Nazareth, despite my cohort here, Donato, having an injury, you guys have had some other injuries on the team this year on the varsity, correct, that are unexpected. Yeah.
1: Yes, very sad. We have a couple of our boys out right now. Number one on everybody's minds is Christopher Caskey, D1 commit to Missouri. He fractured his ankle.
0: Oh.
1: Yeah. If you can see him, he's number... I'm not too sure his number. I'll find it.
0: That's okay.
1: If you'll be able to see him, he's on his little scooter. Oh, number 5.
0: Oh, I got him. Yeah, there he is. Wow. All wrapped up. So,
1: yeah.
0: And then Nazareth has had a transfer quarterback, J.J. Chapman, threw for 300 yards last week in his debut. Pretty impressive.
1: Yeah, very impressive. Transfer from Wisconsin, came down from up north. We're very, very happy and proud to have him here at Nazareth Academy. He's very excited for his first couple of games in his first season in the Catholic Conference League. We're very proud to have him. He's very excited to grow in his faith here at Nazareth Academy.
0: Excellent. And back to York, Henry. So Zach Assad also threw for 3 touchdowns in the season opener, the victory. And I know the team, everybody looks at Owen Roberts, the Purdue committed lineman, so you got to get going to D1, going to Purdue next year. On the defense, certainly made an impact in last week's game.
2: Yeah, definitely. Owen Roberts, like we said, going to Purdue at the end of this season. However, he's actually graduating a semester early and will head off to Purdue in December. So he'll get to be able to practice with them in the spring and through spring and summer ball for football.
0: I didn't know you could do that.
2: Yeah,
0: he graduated a semester early in high school.
2: Absolutely. I don't know how he was able to, but he'll be off to Purdue 1 semester early.
0: Well, that's awesome. And here we go. We got the kickoff here. And Nazareth kicking off to York. In the away, the green, powerful green, and the tremendous blue uniforms of Nazareth. And here we go. Game is underway. And here is your kickoff. Good kick going deep on about the 10-yard line. 15, 20 slips, and he's down.
2: Oh, yeah. Will Butte there on the return. Only about 5 or 10. He's down right in front of that 20-yard line.
0: I don't know the condition of the field, because it's actually been pretty dry for a few days. Unlike last week, we were out in Batavia, and they had a new turf that was beautiful, but we had rain during the game, before the game, and several days before it, too. But seemed to take a slip there right at the 20. So we're going to have 1st and 10, York, and get our first look at Zach Assad at QB. Dual threat quarterback. And here we go, 1st and 10. Ball snapped, hands off quickly, and stopped right at the line. Good defensive stop right out of the gate there for Nazareth.
1: Yeah, number 6, Dylan Wellner with that tackle there.
0: Yeah.
2: Yeah, we'll look to see York go to the run a lot. You know, York a very run-heavy team. We saw Isaac Assad, though, throw it pretty well in that season opener. So definitely, like you said, a dual-threat quarterback, leaning a lot on Chris George as that running back.
0: Yeah, passing for 300 yards was maybe even a little bit, more out of his wheelhouse there. But boy, they did it. So 2nd and 10, and Assad's back. Ball snapped from the shotgun, throws it immediately, gets it to number 1 on the 30, almost at a first down. Stopped. He's pushed back a couple yards, just short of the first down.
2: Yeah, great catch and run there. Added some to the tally. Anthony Massel, great.
0: And that was Tyler Fuentes who caught that, I believe, number 1, a pretty tall receiver, 6'2", 165. So looks like we're at about 3rd down and, I'm sorry, they got the 1st down. So here we go. York's got the ball out of the shotgun, in motion. Ball snapped, hands off again, goes through a good hole, gets to the 40, almost another 1st down. Really quick snaps and quick run off the line.
2: Yeah, you'll see York being super aggressive. Coach Gelsomino, we've seen him in the past, loving any third and long, any 4th down and short, he will go for it every day of the week. So really relying heavy on his running backs.
0: It seems like, yeah, with these, and that was a 3rd and short, or I'm sorry, a 1st down there. Now they got another 1st down. So right on the 40-yard line, their own 40, again, in the shotgun. Snapped, ball snapped, passes quickly, think and dunk. Gets about a yard or two, still up. Now you got about 3 yards. Really fast release and fast handoffs here. I mean, they're really, is that, that's typical of your offense?
2: Yeah, very much so. We saw, I mean, Assad worked on a lot of that over the summer, especially a lot of the training camps he went to. Really worked on getting that ball out quick, especially against some of these faster defenses.
0: Yeah, and with that point, I think it's the defense, we'll see how this plays out throughout the game, of getting them tired. They're not getting a chance to rest. It's very early in the game here. So second and 8. Hands off right away and gets the ball almost to the first down zone. What's your take on this, Donato, so far, seeing how fast they're moving the ball?
1: Well, after watching the JV game, I can see that from all levels of York, they have a very strong run game. They get their boys to the line through open holes, and they move downfield.
0: By the way, that 6'8" sophomore just came out of the game, so he wasn't on the D on that one. That is a big boy. He's towering over everybody on the sideline.
1: Yeah.
0: So here we go. Third and 2, third and 1, maybe 1.5 yards. Ball snapped out of the shotgun as usual. Drops. No, but he faked on that, tried to run it. Swarms on him. They stop him that time.
2: Yeah, Naz fired up about that one. They're catching on to this Duke's quick snap motion.
1: Yeah, the Nazareth defense is prepared to stop anybody who comes down that field after IC's game last week. It was a bit of hazy on the defense. So
0: like you said, 4th and 2, and they're going for it right here at the 50-yard line.
2: Yeah, Coach Gelsomino, very aggressive.
0: So, again, heavy lineup, a goal line type of offense. Quarterback keeps it. Oh, they stop him. Oh, my God, what a stop. What a hit. I thought he had it. I mean, the way the momentum was of him in the backfield going in, and somebody broke through, and I couldn't make that out. I don't know if you saw it, Donato, but somebody.
1: Yeah, if I had to guess, that was number 8, Seamus O'Mara, I believe, coming out of the pile, all fired up.
0: Woo! That was a tremendous, demoralizing stop here when you're going for it at 4th and 2 that early in the game, to kind of basically set the tone of saying, hey, we're not going to punt today.
2: Yeah,
1: absolutely.
0: Wow, what a hit.
1: A lot of the Nazareth players and coaches I've talked to, the Nazareth team has had a chip on their shoulder since last year's season.
0: Yep.
1: And last week's game. We are very fired up. We're proud to be on this field.
0: So ball snapped, hands off, run pretty much up. He stayed up, kept digging. So now they're on York's 43-yard line. It'll be 2nd and 7. It comes up here. I can't get over that hit. Because York had so much momentum.
2: Yeah. Assad was almost charging in and then came out of nowhere.
0: Super fast. Is that typical how last week's game started off, by moving the ball, same thing?
2: Definitely. We slowed down definitely towards halftime, but then fourth quarter really picked it back up and kept charging on.
0: Yeah. So here we are, 2nd and 7 from the shotgun. High snap, hands off. He gets through. He gets about 5 yards, a little bit short of the first down.
2: Tommy Hostler all over that one.
0: It says Chapman's here about 6'1", 200, kind of big, but I swear on the field he looks taller. He looks maybe because a couple snaps coming in have been high, but he looks, you know, seeing over the line pretty good.
1: Definitely that second snap was a little high for him, but
0: yeah, first snap was pretty high too. They might have to get the rhythm going here. So we've got 3rd and 3 from the shotgun, pretty far back in the shotgun too. Snap, hands off, running. He's going to get it. He got the first down. He's still on his feet, getting close to the 30-yard line. I think he's a little bit short of the 30, but a good first down for Nazareth.
2: That was good. He bounced off a couple of his boys, and then Owen Roberts taking him down right by that 30-yard line.
0: I didn't even ask you what position you played, Donato.
1: I play offensive and defensive line.
0: Offensive and defensive line.
1: Yes, sir.
0: I was hoping you were going to say something like running back. They certainly teach your guys to keep digging. So, again, now we're at 1st and 10 on the 30. Snap, handoff, run, and they get him. Actually, a little bit of a – I think it's a loss or right at the line, probably about a yard.
1: Yeah, those last 4 runs were made by number 0, Charles Calhoun. He's definitely getting yards, but that last one was quite a stop. Man, he's coming out.
0: He's coming out of the game now.
1: Getting some water.
0: Yeah. It is pretty hot out here tonight. I'll say it's a little bit steamy up here at the in LaGrange Park. So here we go, second and 10. Again, both quarterbacks going from the shotgun. A little high snap again. He gets down. He's throwing this time, throws it, and connects. I believe that's inbounds. And he's about a yard or two short of the first down.
1: Nice pass to number 11, Cash Coleman there.
0: Yeah.
2: Yeah, Blake Glinkowski brought a lot of pressure, but able to stay calm in that pocket, really work towards that outside line.
0: He's got pretty much all – I know they're both – these quarterbacks are either handing it off quickly or dishing it quickly. There's not much time in the backfield. But both seem to have good protection, and especially Nazareth here. Is your offensive line a lot of veterans, a lot of older players, seniors?
1: Yes, our center – Christian Malachuk has been on varsity all 4 years. I had the opportunity to talk with him yesterday.
0: So here we go. Third and two. Big play. Handoff. And he's going to get it, I believe. I think at the first down. They're moving quickly. They're inside the 20 now in the red zone. We can say something else. Did you talk to him the other day about this? He played 4 years varsity.
1: Yes, from what I heard. I had the opportunity to interview him for our halftime show recording. Yeah, it was very honored to talk to him. Great.
0: That'll be today's halftime. We're going to hear that?
1: I believe so.
0: Okay, good.
1: Great guy.
0: He was playing center as a freshman?
1: I'm not sure if he was playing center as a freshman, but I know right now he's playing center.
0: Got it. So here we go. First and 10 on the 20. Nazareth drops back, rolling, throws it. Connected. Yep, he's in bounds. Are they calling him out? He's in. I think he's about the 11-yard line. I got a blind spot here in the press box. I had to stand up on that one.
2: Yeah, Duke stay aggressive, but when you play aggressive games, sometimes you lose. This time, Duke's definitely in their own backed-up territory.
0: Yeah. Moving pretty good here. So second and two on the 12. Drops back. He's looking to throw. He nails it just out of bounds. Kind of maybe rightfully threw it away on that. I think he had to lead him far, and the Nazareth player was in the end zone coming back for it, but I think if he went for it, it could have been an interception. I don't want that at this point of the game.
1: Yeah,
0: when they moved it so easy down.
1: Yeah, absolutely. Charles Heck got definitely in the end zone very quickly, but they had a York defender coming up on him quickly. It was on that right on that sideline, so I think that was a proper choice by J.J. Chapman.
0: Yeah. And is the York defense quite a veteran team, pretty much, or there's some newbies on
2: definitely,
0: there?
2: Definitely. I mean, definitely led by, like we talked about earlier, Owen Robert.
0: Headed for Purdue?
2: Yeah.
0: Yeah.
2: He's a big part of this team, especially as well as Braden Byford. Both of them really teaming up to lead this defense.
0: So huge play here, second and eight on the 17. Nazareth and scoring. Distance, drop back, out of the shotgun, snap, hands off, run, has a nice hole, moving a little bit, gets it out, and they pulled him down right about, I would say, about the 14-yard line. Got about 3 yards on that one. Packed house, by the way, the stadium, very loud.
1: Shame about that blind spot. You can't see the
0: net. I know.
1: Yeah.
0: I had to stand up to call the touchdown here.
1: From my angle, the Freddy Fanatics are packing the house tonight. We're very proud of our Nazareth Roadrunners on all athletics teams.
0: Now tell me about that a little bit. That's the mascot?
1: So Freddy, our Rocky the Roadrunner.
0: Yep.
1: Sister Freddy is an absolute veteran for the Nazareth Pride.
0: Here we go. Third and four on the 15. Snapped, handed off, got through a nice hole. Another just kind of pushing through, and I'm pretty sure they got the first down. Yeah, they said they got it. So they are inside the 10. Any rivalry mentality between these squads? Is there any kind of York-Nazareth rivalry?
1: I don't believe so. I think, from what I remember, this is not often seen.
2: Yeah, I think we played them last maybe 2-3 years ago. I remember we've played them semi-recently, but not last year. So,
0: yeah.
2: I know definitely not as much a rivalry, say, as like Lombard West or any of those that are big schools.
0: Sure. So first and 10 on the 9 in the shotgun. Nazareth knocking on the door to score the first here in the game. Hands off quickly. And, again, just kind of pounding through and getting a few yards each player. Both teams kind of doing this, you know, similar offense of moving quick, not giving the defense a time to rest. And once things are moving, you know, we haven't seen any, and you guys tell me, I haven't seen any, like, any kind of drop back for any kind of big pass play. No, both quarterbacks seem to be doing that.
2: Yeah, not exactly. A little off to the side, like a little out route, but besides that, not too many deep balls.
0: So yeah. Here we go. Yeah, go ahead, Donato.
1: Yeah, absolutely not this early in the game with the short yardage.
0: Yeah.
1: A lot of runs.
0: Well, I mean, with all these runs, I mean, the first quarter is only 3 minutes left in the first quarter here, so things are moving along. There hasn't been a penalty yet either. So we're moving along here. Second and eight on the eight. Snaps. Ball's back. He's looking to throw now here. He's running. And he gets stopped. Got a pretty big hit.
2: Yeah, helmet come off.
0: Oh, there could be somebody hurt here.
1: He looks okay.
2: Yeah, Blake and Kausi collided with another Duke defender, shaking it off a little bit.
0: You know,
2: the Dukes cramped up heavy last time out, so we'll have to see how they do tonight.
0: He had some running room there, Chapman did. But they closed in him on pretty quick there and stopped him. So it's third and six, huge, on the six. So basically right at the goal line will be the first down, but it'll be a score on this one. I imagine they're going to go for it. Does Nazareth typically go for it in this situation?
1: I would hope so.
0: We're looking at two down territory. But we got 2.5 minutes on the first quarter went by, and there was no penalties and barely any passes. So it's flying by here. So here we go. Huge play. Snap. Ball. He's going to throw. He's going to run. He's running himself. Chapman's going in, and they stop him. So, but he gets to about the two, I would say.
2: Yeah, taken down hard. Tommy Hostler was all over him, but
0: yeah. Definitely
2: more. Duke's letting up more territory than they really wanted there.
1: I don't believe that was J.J. Chapman out there. That's number 12, Michael Westfall, the second QB. I think J.J. came in after that triple hit by the Duke's defense.
0: Oh, so they're kicking a field goal at fourth and goal. Get some points on the board, so they're kicking the field goal. Does that disappoint you, Donato?
1: I mean, based off of...
0: And they got it.
1: Yeah. Based off of what we saw last year from our Nazareth offense, going for it's not always the best strategy.
0: Well, points on the board. We're going to pause here for a moment for station identification.
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0: So, yeah, this first quarter, you got a minute 41 left already because it's all been runs, quick, no penalties. Very unlike last week's Sportscaster Game of the Week where that was, you know, first game of the year for both teams, very sloppy, feeling things out. I think in this second week, you see teams, I'm sure... And I know, Donato, you're hurt not playing, but I'm sure a lot of game film was taken from the first week and talking about, you know, I don't know how Nazareth did last week in penalties, but usually first week, a lot of feeling things out.
1: Yeah, absolutely. And you know what they say, failure is one of the best teachers. So I'm sure our varsity team learned a lot from our loss last week.
0: Henry getting philosophical here in the first quarter. I like it. Here we go. So kickoff, Nazareth 3. York 0, the Sportscaster Game of the Week, live at Nazareth. And kicking off just like we did here shortly ago. But the first quarter really streaming by, a minute 41 left. And we'll see where we go over here, see if how York responds. Who was moving the ball phenomenal in their first offensive series. Just got stopped on a 4th and 2 at the 50, if you just joined us. Kickoff drops out to the 10. He's got the return. He's coming back, and they got him right there. Wow, big swarm by Nazareth. Pushed him back, actually, to about the 15, I believe.
2: Yeah, Will Butte got a little bit farther than he did last time coming down. We know he slipped that first return, but about the same as he did as before.
0: Yeah. Well, let's see if they can recreate what they were doing because York came out and moved the ball easily until that 4th down.
2: Yeah, we'll see how they adapt.
0: I see your House of Pain playing, Jump Around. Classic song to get people fired up. So Zach Assad is back again in the shotgun. And hands-off runs, and he gets a few yards. Tremendous defense by Nazareth. I think they're fired up by just scoring first here, even though they didn't get in. Knocking on the door.
2: Definitely all over Georges. Wouldn't be surprised if he spends most of this first half inning before they switch him out. Got deep running back room for the Dukes, especially with Will Butte, Cade Kramer, Chris Georges.
1: Yeah, the Nazareth defense is ready to bring it today. Violent swarm gang tackling is what our Nazareth football is all about. We bring it here.
0: So far, that's what I've been seeing, because once somebody takes a hit, there's like five guys on them in a second. So here we go. Hands off, running. York doing what they did before. Sneaks through, but they're not having the success they had of the first series. We're already, and it's going to be about third and six, I believe, maybe third and five. We'll see what we got here. Not having the success of that first series. Third and four, got a couple more. Figured out maybe a little bit what they were doing. They're going to have to change it up a little bit.
2: I think so. Now starting to figure out, like you said, kind of the quick run play, quick mentality the Dukes are adapting.
0: So 25 seconds left in the first quarter. Zach Assad back. And is he changing the play at the line? Yeah, I don't think you could hear there. A big crowd here. Snapped. He's going to throw it. Airs it out. Caught. And about the 30. That's going to be a first down. That was a good play.
2: Yeah, good little run there by Anthony Massel. Assad staying calm in that pocket. He had time to work and just into the hands of Massel.
0: So I think we're going to get to the second quarter here. Looks like, yeah, first quarter's over. 3-0 Nazareth. We're at the Nazareth Academy Roadrunner Stadium against the York Community High School Dukes. We're going to take a break here and come back with the second quarter live, the Sportscaster Game of the Week here on WLS, the Big 89.
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0: Well, that first quarter went by in about 30 seconds, it felt like. I'm Brian Haddad, and we are here live in LaGrange Park. The Nazareth Academy Roadrunners hosting the York Community High School Dukes. Nazareth struck first, 3-0, low scoring first quarter, but that's because basically it went by so fast. There were no penalties, a lot of running, and here we go. So York's got the ball at their own 20. They're throwing, and did not connect. So they're at their own 31, I'm sorry.
2: Yeah, Massel just off the fingertips of him, not able to reel that one in. Assad off to the left-hand side.
0: Yeah, I think after that first series where York moved the ball handily with running, I think Nazareth made some adjustments and certainly are putting a stop to the run game right now.
1: Absolutely.
0: So I think they're going to – I wouldn't be surprised if we see Assad, you know, slinging a little bit here, because it's 2nd and 10 to the 31. York on their own 31. Ball snap, and he's throwing it. He's going a little deep. Oh, and he had a guy. He had a guy, but he went shorter, and it was broken up. Boy, if he aired that out, that was a touchdown.
2: Oh, yeah.
0: There was a guy open. I don't think he saw him. I think he went for the shorter route, and did not happen. That would have been a huge play for York.
2: Yeah, no, Chris Winton had a lot of separation, leading his defender for sure. He's already at the 50 by the ball that got thrown.
0: So 3rd and 10 on the 31, Assad in the shotgun. And the ball is snapped. He's going to throw again. And he's got somebody. I think he's got the first down. Are they saying he's in?
2: I think they are. Beautiful spot there by Assad, just off the side.
0: Beautiful spot. I don't know if the coach has heard me, but I said they're going to be throwing it a lot. He threw it every play of that series. And they had to break up something because the run game kind of has been stalled for a bit. And we'll see how that plays out the rest. As you know, you said, Henry, they love to lean on the run game and bring the running backs in and just keep it flowing, just keep hammering the defense. So here we are in the second quarter, 11:47, 3rd and 10 on the 42. Huge play. I'm sorry, the scoreboard said 3rd and 10, but did they get the first? They got the first down there, correct?
2: Yeah, they did.
0: Yeah.
2: So.
0: Yeah. I think the scoreboard does. It's fooling me here.
2: Yeah, good run by Georges, throwing around a bit. You know, definitely not the biggest running back you'll see here tonight, but definitely one of the tougher kids on this York Dukes team. Looks to go three right for this Dukes offense. Georges will stay back with Assad in the shotgun.
0: Yeah, he's right next to him. So it's second and six on the 47, Duke's 47. Snapped. He's going to throw again. He's looking to go to deep. He's scrambling. He's going to run it. And he got about 3 or 4 yards there. I think it's going to probably be third and four when we come back here, right at the 50-yard line. Definitely a different mindset here offensively for York in the second quarter.
2: Yeah, definitely having to adapt to this adaption by Nazareth, but look to see Assad throw it a little bit more. He's got two right, one left.
0: So third and four on the 49. Huge play. I don't know if they're going to go for it again if they don't get this. So ball snapped, throws it, connects behind the first down. So it's going to be fourth and two again at the 50, just like before in the first quarter. So what will they do here?
2: It'll be interesting to see what Coach Gelso thinks.
0: It looks like they're staying on the field.
2: All right, you got stopped that first time. We'll see what can happen second time around.
0: Well, it's a tough part of the field where, I mean, unless your punter can pin it down and, you know, the 5-yard line, you might as well go for it if you have confidence in your defense. And the defense did hold Nazareth to only three when they got down to the goal line. So I think it would have been different if they scored a touchdown.
2: Definitely. Won't be surprised if they go for it here. 9:55 left in the second quarter.
0: And Donato, that big sophomore's in there. I see him right there at the ball.
1: Bane Wolf,
0: 6'7". What a name, too.
2: 59.
0: So it's fourth and one. Fourth and one at the 48. And York is going for it. Kind of a goal line defense. Looks almost like a tush push. And I don't know if he got it. They're saying that York is signaling that he got it. Big scramble for the ball. And I don't see a referee call yet. They're looking for the spot, pulling people up. Nazareth saying they've stopped them. York saying they got it. I see no call yet, but I see your coach is pretty mad there from Nazareth for a second. And they got it. They're moving the chains. Oh, no. Crowd is not happy with that.
2: Yeah.
0: It was very difficult to see the spot on that. They're probably going to snap it pretty quick here.
1: We were definitely prepared for that with a four-man defensive line front.
0: First and 10 on the 47. So York keeps moving the ball. They hand off and get a playoff very quickly. You got about a yard or two on the run play. Back to the run.
2: Yeah, Duke's lucky with the spot of that one. They move that chain second down now. Got two, like you said.
0: We've got no replay, Donato. I'm sorry on that one.
1: Nah,
0: for the spot.
1: Nah, it's all right.
0: I really couldn't tell. It was so close.
1: They were very close. And Nazareth was prepared for the run.
0: Yeah.
1: Taking guys out, putting new guys in to get ready for that close up.
0: Again, this quarter is moving quickly with all the run plays. We're at 8:54 now left in the second quarter. And you've got a second and eight and the 45. So on the Roadrunners, 45. And here is York. So Assad's back, snap, hands off, runs, gets through a good hole. He's still on his feet, and he gets all the way down to the 36. That was a tremendous run and a first down.
2: Yeah, beautiful there job there by Keaton Robinson. We saw Coach Gelso switch him up, took Georges out, Robinson in, and he finds that hole, bringing up that another first down for the Dukes, well within the Nazareth Roadrunner territory.
0: Yeah, we're getting into it. They're getting their flow back here.
1: Yeah, we are starting to get a little, starting just right to peek into Nazareth territory. I think our defense is getting ready to stop that ball.
0: Yeah. So got first and 10 on the 35. York, Assad back, shotgun, snaps. Now throw this time, quick screen pass, and he connects. Players up, running. He got through, and I believe he got a first down.
2: Yeah, Massel using that great block there by Winton, able to turn the corner, follow the line, and looks to get the first down this time.
0: Yeah, they're moving the chains. Yeah, clothesline there at the end.
2: Yeah, tough hit. He'll come off of the side, take a quick rest.
0: So first and 10 now. Looks like about on the 24-yard line. And York getting some momentum here. 8 minutes left in the second quarter.
2: Yeah, like we said, York a run-heavy team, but Assad definitely not scared to throw it.
0: No. And he, you know, again, with his real quick wrist snap, he gets those balls right out of there before anybody can get to him. So here we go. First and 10 on the 24. Assad back in motion. He's going to throw again. And nope, he's going to keep it. He's got some room. Now he's going to throw it. And it looks like he's not even in the end zone. It's touchdown!
7: That's incomplete.
0: Oh, did he roll away?
7: Yep, he dropped it.
0: Oh, my bad on that call. I thought he had it.
2: Yeah, he had it, and he came down real hard on the ball. The ref just called that one incomplete.
0: Wow, huge play for Nazareth.
2: Jake Tinch was all over that one.
0: Yeah.
2: I thought he totally had the flag on the field, so we'll have to see what the officials come up with. But, wow.
0: Great pass.
2: Yeah.
0: It was right there. Should have caught it.
1: Absolutely. That was a very beautiful pass. But Charles Calhoun, number zero at defensive back, was ready for that.
0: He was right on him.
1: He was on top of him.
0: Charles Calhoun, 6'1", 186. Pretty big defensive back.
1: Happy to still see him in the game after that very run downfield offensive series that he had with those first couple of runs.
0: Sure, because he's the running back as well.
1: Yeah.
0: So here we go now. So it's first and 14, 29-yard line for York after that. Oh, what an opportunity that was. So Assad's back snap, and he's going to throw again. It's a quick screen pass, and they're going to get a few here. Actually, good run. Good run out. Good yards after the catch there. Got probably about 7 yards. We'll see what it comes up with here.
2: Yeah, Massel doing a good job to stay on his feet instead of coming down. And a great block Liam Larma.
0: It's going to be second and six. We got a good amount of yardage there. So York again knocking, getting close to the red zone here. 7:20 left in the second quarter. So here we go. Assad's back, shotgun, snap, throws it again, super quick, looks to the tight end, and he gets a couple, and he almost gets the first down. He might have got it.
2: Yeah, Chris Winton doing a good job getting that out route and breaking free a couple of those tackles. Duke staying aggressive, two right, two left formation.
0: He's a big receiver, 6'4", 200. I thought it was a tight end for a second, but he's a big receiver.
2: Yeah, Winton, been very big throughout freshman and junior year.
0: So third and one on the 15 for York, knocking at the door of Nazareth's end zone. Again, just like usual, Assad back in the shotgun. And this time he actually does hand off. And I think they get the first down. Yeah, they easily get the first down. So here we go. Looks like Nazareth sending in some dogs on this one.
1: they're sending in not the dogs, but the hogs. We got number 59, Bane Wolf, 6'8", sophomore, coming back in.
0: Yeah.
1: Number 64, Alonzo Martinez, coming in as well.
2: Yeah, needing some backup there. Wouldn't be surprised if the Dukes adjust here and look for a run play. Robinson's good run there. Just enough for the first down, first and 10. Under 6 minutes to go.
0: Yeah, on the 13-yard line. Here we come. Shotgun. Assad's back. Ball snapped. And he does throw it very quickly. Oh, incomplete. Went right through his hands. It was right there. And that would have taken him inside the 10 if he connected on that one.
2: Yeah, Colton Heilig, like you said, just through his hands. Almost picked off there by Naz.
0: Yeah.
2: Lucky enough for that one to drop down before they could get to it.
1: Yeah, I believe that was number 7, Jackson Flickinger, right there.
0: Yeah.
1: Looked a little upset that he didn't get that.
0: It was right there. Nazareth's DBs are on it. Despite the completions by Assad, the DBs are right there.
2: Oh, yeah, most definitely.
0: So second and 10 on the 13 again. Just have to go for a quick throw or a run here. Assad's back in motion. Ball snapped, and Assad rolls out, throws it quickly, connects, but not going to get much there. In fact, got pushed back. Again, just like I was saying, the DBs are right on it.
1: Number 19, Henry Walls, sophomore, was ready for that. He was right there running with him.
0: Wow.
1: Locking that down.
0: Quite a few sophomores getting playing time, huh?
1: Absolutely. We're very proud to pull our boys up. Henry was on the freshman team last year. He had a very great year.
0: Yeah.
1: Incredibly great year. It was a privilege to play with such a talented young man like him.
2: Nassel's motion, not enough. Like you said, DB's all over that.
0: 5 minutes left till halftime. This game is moving. Third and 14 on the 14. Ball snapped. He throws a shot, throws way out of bounds. I don't know if he just saw there was no chance at anything there, but certainly threw it out.
2: Yeah, the intended receiver, Colton Heilig, way over his head. York looking for a PI call. Not going to get it this time, though. Is locked down by that NAS defense.
1: Number 11, Cash Coleman at the lock in there. Definitely moving our defense around, getting boys in the correct position to stop the York offense.
0: Yep. So looks like York's going to kick a field goal here. Fourth and 14, so they pretty much have to. And this would tie up the game. York kicks up, and it is good.
2: Almost so, a spotty to snap there. Almost bottled it.
0: Yeah. Well, 3-3 here. I don't know. Is this kind of the kind of game you guys expected, or do you expect a little more high-scoring affair?
1: I wasn't too sure. I was not used to the Nazareth-York game. I've not seen that personally.
2: Yeah, me neither, but I don't know. I definitely expected Naz to go down and score a touchdown after that first drive. They really brought the momentum back after York, that quick little drive. They stopped him early, right on the 50, and I really thought they would go for that touchdown, but settled for both sides for a field goal.
0: I think both teams, again, feeling each other out. When I look at last week's games, you know, the Duke scored 20, and Nazareth had 21 against Catholic, so still early in the game here. But, I mean, we'll see if we go in 3-3 at halftime, under 5 minutes left to halftime, and we'll see what Nazareth does coming out here.
1: Honestly, I was expecting a little bit of me to expect that that kick was going to be blocked. That's a not a rare thing for Nazareth to do. It happened a couple, maybe two or one times last week against IC.
0: Oh, that's right.
1: We saw a couple last year and last season, so our defense is prepared for kick blocks like that.
0: So here's the kickoff, York to Nazareth. A short, I don't know what happened with that kick. It went just to the 30-yard line. What were they doing there?
2: I don't know. Connor Smith was day-to-day going into last week's game, so definitely questionable still. I think he's feeling better now, but they had a couple of those last time around against GBDS. So
0: was he injured?
2: Something with his foot, I believe. He was questionable day-to-day. So.
0: Well, that puts Nazareth in good field position.
2: Definitely not. About
0: the 34-yard line.
1: Yeah, I'm not too sure who caught that one, but... definitely a short run.
0: I mean, the kick basically went out off the tee, definitely toward the sideline. So Nazareth, good field position, first and 10 on their own 34. And let's see if they can get something going here with the home field, get the crowd really going here. Snapped handoff and pretty much back to the line of scrimmage and stop him. York stops him.
2: Yeah, Duke's fans really fired up about that one. It's nice to see how we traveled. Typically not the best traveling team when it comes to away games, but not too far away from York, only about a 20, 30-minute drive at most. So nice to see the turnout we've had so far from our student section.
0: Beautiful night here for football game. The moon, the full moon over the field is just great. So second and nine on the 35 for Nazareth. Chapman's back. Snaps. He's rolling. Oh, he really whips it, and he caught it. Number one, number seven, he's going. He's still up. And he's down to York's 26-yard line. And that was Jackson Flickinger?
1: Flickinger. Very nice pass. Very nice catch and nice run by Jackson.
0: Wow.
2: Yeah, beautiful move there. I mean, Robinson he was on him, but then got juked off that sidelines, flipped down, and was able to make the tackle. But, wow, great throw by Naz.
0: What a tremendous move after the catch. Yes. That easily could have he could have almost rolling out of bounds. Took a hard plant, you know, 5'10", 170. And, wow, what a play. Jackson, that's Flickinger?
1: Yeah, Flickinger.
0: So it was first and 10 on the 27.
2: Yeah, and again, another great run.
0: He had a nice run from Nazareth. So now it's second and one. They got 9 yards on that with 3.5 left till halftime. Clock's ticking.
2: Definitely helped out by the play clock. I know at York don't have the play clock, so definitely something they have to play with for sure.
0: Yeah, this game has been flying by. This has been a super fast game with all the runs and very few penalties, if any. So Nazareth, second and one on the 18. Chapman back in the shotgun. Snapped, throws a screen pass, makes a move, jukes out a little bit. Got about, I'd say about it, probably got the first down. And So with just 3 minutes left till halftime.
2: Yeah, good juke. Made Fleeger miss that first time and picked up a couple extra. So definitely after the catch, Nazareth doing a great job adding to that total.
0: And clock's rolling.
2: Yeah, 2:51 left. Naz looks to set up a touchdown if they can.
0: What do you think, you're Donato? Are they going to go for the end zone?
1: I think they absolutely are going to go for the end zone.
0: Yeah, they're first and 10, 15-yard line in the shotgun. Ball is snapped, and he hands off to the run. He gets good movement there. I think he's inside the 10 now.
1: Yeah, a little bit of hesitation by Charles Calhoun, but he definitely got a couple yards on that.
0: Yeah.
2: Yeah, good move by Max Bowie, able to pull off the inner linebacker spot and grab the tackle.
0: You've heard us call Charles Calhoun's name quite a bit today already.
1: Yeah.
0: They're on the defensive side and then the offensive
1: are
0: side.
1: Really running him.
0: So second and 5 on the 9 for Nazareth. 2 minutes left in half. And this is it.
2: Duke's defense backed up.
0: So here we go. Second ball snapped. Hands off, run, trying to run to get around the corner. And gets nearly to the goal line, nearly gets in. I'd say he's probably about the 2 yard line, 3 yard line.
1: Yeah, but that's a first down by Calhoun again.
0: First down.
1: Right on the York's Duke's doorstep.
0: Leaning on Calhoun a lot today for good reason.
1: Yeah, he's doing very well. He's coming.

0: Show.
1: The Chicago Bears might be moving to Indiana. 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
2: You've got two people in an entity to blame. It's the mayor of Chicago, I think, J.B. Pritzker, and the legislature that never did anything to even engage in meaningful conversations. I mean, the property taxes that they'll save compared to where they've been, I think it's taken us to where we are.
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3: Touchdown, Nazareth! With 1 minute left in halftime, Nazareth Academy Roadrunners will go up. The extra point goes through, 10-3. And Donato, I couldn't even see who ran that sucker in. It was a massive pile-up.
4: I have a beautiful view for this window right here. I'm going to say that was number zero, Charles Calhoun.
3: Of course it was.
4: Again.
3: Of course it was. What an asset. So here comes the extra point. So York will get the ball back. I imagine they wanted to let it go down as far as they could, but they couldn't get the clock all the way down. So York will get the ball back with a minute left. See if the extra point goes in.
4: Number 30, Billy Harding with the kick. And
3: it's good, but I wanted to see if there was a whistle before.
4: Yeah.
3: Oh, there's movement by the offense.
5: Looked like that might be against Owen Roberts. We saw him go down. Act a little mad about that one.
3: So we're going to try it again.
4: There was a situation like this during the IC game last week. Billy had a kick, and it was good, but it was called off.
3: So there's the kick again, and it's good.
4: Go.
3: So with a minute two left in the half, it is 10-3 Nazareth. See if York can get anything here before the half. But it's been a real interesting first half. Again, with not much stoppage. It went by very fast because a lot of the run plays by both teams. But yet, a lot of the pass plays, specifically for Nazareth in that last series, was what got him to the goal line. That was with Calhoun with taking that ball down there with that tremendous play. So a few big plays have led to the scoring in the situation, at least getting in the scoring position.
4: It looks like the kick team is taking a huddle, but the players aren't on the knee. Head coach Tim Racky is on the knee. I believe he's showing some form of play card. But we're absolutely happy to have him here at Nazareth Academy with the 6 state titles that he's brought us.
3: Wow.
4: Ever since his hiring in 2005. So
3: he's been here over 20 years now at this point?
4: Yes, he's been quite an asset. He is not only the head coach of the football program, but he's also the dean of students. So if you see him walking through the halls, a little bit of a tremble goes down your spine.
5: A lot of versatility.
3: Yeah, usually the coach is like, you know, the biology teacher or something. He's not the dean of students.
4: He's the dean of students.
3: So here we go. Nazareth will kick off to York with 1 minute and 2 seconds left in the half. Then we'll go to the halftime show with Josie Broyles.
4: Number 30, Billy Harding Jr. again with the kick.
3: They're going to squib it? Is that what the play was maybe? They're going to squib kick it? Limited chance for a return here. We'll see what happens. On the kickoff here, Nazareth kicking off. Nope, they kick it deep. Kick it high for a chance to get down there and stop it. No fair catch. York runs it back. And always he got some room. Got about the 32-yard line with 57 seconds left in the half.
5: Yeah, able to break a couple there. Will Buick could return. We've seen him take the last 3 back for the Dukes. Like you said, 57 seconds left. Lots of time for this York Dukes team to make it down. Would not be surprise if you see Assad try to go for a couple deep shots.
3: Yeah.
5: We know he's got the arm for it for sure, but maybe try to get something going with the run.
3: Yeah, plenty of time to do something here. They're on his first and 10 on the 34 of the Dukes. Ball snapped, throws quickly, screen pass, and gets a couple yards. He's out of bounds. So anything at this point, I don't know how far your field goal kicker can take it, but
5: yeah, definitely not as far, I'd say, as Nazareth, but I'd say anywhere within normal field goal range would be good, but I would not be surprised. Like we said, Coach Gelsomino stays aggressive, so a shot for the end zone most likely in this situation.
3: 53 seconds up and a half, 2nd and 6 on the 38. York's got the ball. Ball snapped. He's going to throw it. It was pretty good, about a 7-8 yard pass. I believe it's connected and out of bounds, so the clock stops at 49 seconds.
5: Jake Tintz, the junior, getting a lot of action here

0: 2026 season. We didn't see him play much last year, but still on that sophomore team. Didn't get pulled up until that playoff run.
1: Third and two on the 38. York back. Oh, so someone almost moved there, but there was no flag. Thought someone jumped. Did not. Still waiting the snap. Ball snapped. Quick throw again. And incomplete.
0: Yet again, their intended receiver, Chris Winton. The snap, little screen play too fast this time.
2: If I can remember earlier, that same screen play was definitely moving the York offense down
1: yeah.
2: the field.
1: Mixed in with a run play here and there, they were moving the ball quickly. But now it's fourth and two, and they're going to punt here with 47 seconds left. So Nazareth's actually going to get the ball back here before half, which I didn't expect.
0: Wow. Yeah, did not expect this one to go the way it did.
1: So here comes the punt. Winton. High snap, but a good punt. Gets it inside the 25. So Nazareth will come back and have about 38 seconds to play with here. See what can happen.
2: Yeah, I'm sure head coach Racky is not going to call anything too risky, but
1: yeah, especially
2: he's definitely
1: going to try. Especially with the lead here at 10-3. We'll see how it goes. As interesting first half here. Nazareth Academy Roadrunners and the York Community High School Dukes.
2: Nazareth offense seems pretty fired up to be getting the ball back again before the half.
1: Yeah, both offenses are very methodical, I would say. So I don't see any massive, you know, bomb to try to get some kind of score within the 38 seconds. But I think certainly ball control. So ball's back snapped. He is going to throw, and he got it. And he did connect. So about the 31-yard line, and he got to about 9 yards.
2: Seen some action from number 17, Jackson Flickinger, once again.
1: Yes, and the ball, he stayed in bounds, so clock's going. 20 seconds left in the half, second and two. Certainly still throwing, and now he got him out of bounds, connected, and he got the first down.
0: Yeah, Duke's DBs need to get a little bit tighter protection if they can. We saw a lot of these little out routes with just too much separation between that wide receiver. Definitely be something that will be talked over during halftime, especially with this defense. I've let up too many deep runs.
1: So 14 seconds left, first and 10 on the 37. See if Nazareth kind of just runs the clock out or actually tries to go for some here. Still in the shotgun. Chapman. Snap. He's going to throw again. And he's throwing it deep. Oh. York's DB right on top of him. Good defense. And the ball was almost, you know, he had a shot at it.
0: Yeah, sounds like Robinson, though, read my mind. Playing a little bit tighter of defense. Definitely what we want to see out of the Dukes.
1: He took a shot.
2: Absolutely took a shot right
1: that
2: there.
1: That would have put him in, you know, field goal range close to it.
2: Yeah, and that was great defense by the Dukes. I was actually a little scared for that pass.
1: Well, Chapman proven he can sling it.
2: Yes.
1: Because that was a good, you know, 40-yard pass. And pretty accurate. Just good defense stopped it. So 8 seconds left. Second and 10 on the 37. Chapman's back in the shotgun. Defense prepared for a pass again, as there is one. And here we go. Oh, you got a penalty. And I believe it's against the offense. I don't know if that was movement.
0: Well, nevertheless, a good throw down the field.
1: Yeah, the release time on both quarterbacks is awesome. They get the ball out so fast.
2: Yeah, that was a quick pass by JJ to number 14, Hank Sackless, twin brother of Henry Sackless, who's currently right out on injury. He's a commit to Michigan State for, I believe, the position of safety.
1: Yep. So here we go now. It'll be second and 10, 8 seconds left on the 37.
0: That false start against Nazareth pushes them back just a tiny little bit.
1: Yep.
0: But nothing they can't handle. Clock ticking, or back down to 7. They take 1 second off.
1: So I believe this is probably the last play of the half. We'll see how it goes. Just took a knee, and there you go. Let the clock tick down. So at halftime here, as the clock goes to 0 at this very moment, there's the buzzer. Nazareth Academy Roadrunners 10. York Community High School Dukes 3. Very interesting first half. So we're going to head to halftime here on the Big 89 WLS.
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0: Hi, my name is Henry Borchers. I am a student broadcaster from York High School in Elmhurst, Illinois. As of recently, when it comes to the Dukes, Coach Del Cimino now entering his third season as the head coach for this York Dukes team. And this is his first time out in 2024, led the Dukes all the way to the state championship where they faced off against Loyola Academy and ended up taking second place in that game. York Dukes still remain an 8A conference team in the West Suburban Silver Conference, and rivals remain with GBW and DGN as the top two big rivals for the Dukes. Last time out, Duke's not doing as well as they did back in 2024 with a 2025 first round exit loss against LT after going to the state championship the year prior. Zach Assad took over as a junior in the late part of the regular season for the Dukes when Dominic Alfano, the starting QB for the Dukes, went down with an arm injury. Look to see Zach Assad again later tonight play really well. He has quite the arm. However, York still remains a very heavy run team with Coach Justin Mino staying very aggressive when it comes to the run. When it comes to early commitments, look at two main players, Brandon Byford and Owen Roberts, really capping off this Dukes defense. Brandon Byford, especially defensive tackle and offensive tackle for this Dukes team, he committed to Dayton this past Sunday. He's coming off a leg injury this past summer, so with a surgery this past summer, he's looking to play a lot better and has played very well through this first game of the season. Owen Roberts, again, another one of the star players for this Dukes team, is a senior defensive end and is committed to Purdue. Owen will go on later this year to graduate one semester early in December and will head off to Purdue to go do early practice in the spring at Purdue with the football team there. York 1-0 as the first game of the season comes to a close.
1: Hello, everybody. This is Donato Anderson from Nazareth Academy. I am a student ambassador for WLS Radio's varsity broadcast of York versus Nazareth Academy. And I have with me
2: Christian Malachuk, senior here at Nazareth Academy.
1: All right, Christian, what do you play?
2: I play center.
1: All right, great. So we're going to start off with question number one for you, Christian. To you, what's the most important part about being an offensive lineman?
2: I think the most important part is being able to lead the offense. You know, the offensive line has the most amount of people on the field at one time. So being able to take charge and being able to get our defense right is what really makes a great offensive lineman.
1: Next, how does the offensive line prepare for games? What processes do you guys go through to get ready?
2: Maintaining technique for sure is a big one. Being able to do it while being tired. And then film. Film is huge. Being able to learn the tendencies of the D linemen, linebackers, it enables you to play fast.
1: All right. Now, you're a senior here at Nazareth. So as a senior and as the center of the offensive line, how do you show leadership on and off of the football field?
2: Definitely spreading the culture. I've been playing on varsity for 4 years now. So being on four different teams, each team has a different culture or like a relationship. So being able to spread that on and off the field. And then just being vocal, I feel like that's the biggest one that's been a part of our team this year.
1: All right, now you guys played Immaculate Conception last week, and sadly that was a loss game. After last week's loss, how do both the offense and the defense prepare to bounce back from that?
2: Definitely learning from mistakes we made, changing our attitude, effort, just our heads. We were in our heads last game and, you know, still putting up 21 points after having that mental state, I feel like we're going to have a really good bounce back.
1: All right, that's really good. Now, for you personally, what does it mean to be a Nazareth Academy Roadrunner?
2: So my mom went to Nazareth, so I mean, it's definitely something special to me. Being able to be a part of this tradition and family has been awesome for 4 years, and I can't wait to see what this last year has for me.
1: That's nice. You have a younger brother.
2: Yes, I do.
1: And you're playing varsity on him.
2: I am.
1: What's that like?
2: Definitely different, because I also played with my older brother here, and he was the quarterback. So now playing with my younger brother, who is a linebacker, it's definitely different because I'm not really playing with him because we're on different sides of the ball. But it is special being able to play with family.
1: That's nice. That's really nice. And what legacy do you want to leave here before you graduate this year?
2: You know, I just hope I can leave this place better than when I found it. Being able to make an impact on the people I surround myself with, the people that they surround themselves with me, just being able to spread what Nazareth is about. Yeah.
1: All right, Christian, great. Thank you for having yourself here. This is Donato Anderson, Nazareth Academy, signing off. Go Roadrunners.
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10: Hello, everybody, and welcome to the halftime show here at Nazareth Academy. The Roadrunners are up 10-3 over the Dukes. 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Alongside Henry and Donato here are students on the broadcast. And we always want to give a special shout-out to the band, the cheer teams, and the dance teams who really bring the energy to the field every season. Henry, I'm going to start with you. You're here at Nazareth, opposing side. What's different about the crowd camaraderie here compared to a York High School football game?
11: Yeah, definitely. Like to see their student section very packed. I mean, on the York side as well, we do typically have a very packed student section. York Monocle Nation, as they're called, really taken over and traveled well so far. The 20-minute drive down from Elmhurst here to LaGrange.
10: Yeah, and we got to give a shout-out to head coach Don Gelsomino, cancer survivor, which is pretty incredible, and overall great guy. Have you had the chance to have a conversation with him?
11: Yeah, I have in the past. He's the third-year season head coach. At first year, 2024, he brought the Dukes all the way to the state championship game and lost against Loyola.
10: All right, and Donato, we've got to give some credit to this team here at Nazareth. I mean, home of some of the greats like J.J. McCarthy, Julian Love. You're a football player. What is it like to play on a field like this, knowing what's been in store for them?
12: Well, it's been an absolute honor to play here on Dennis Moran Field for the past year and this year, including the greats, as you talked about, J.J. McCarthy and Julian Love. It's been an honor to play on that field. These boys have gone through the program that our head coach Tim Rackey has made into a powerhouse over these last couple years with the 6 state champions that he won for us. He's been quite a head coach. He spent some time over at Driscoll in Addison, which is sadly closed down now, where he was head coach and dean. Had a couple championships for them, and he moved over to here for Nazareth, gave us 6. And so he's been just pumping our program. And as you talked about, J.J. McCarthy, Julian Love, and C.J. West on the 49ers, these boys have come through our program, and they've worked hard, and they've made themselves great. And over the summer, Julian Love holds football program camps for the kids. They're free to sign up for. We had a very big turnout, double than the last year, for the Seahawks Super Bowl win. Everyone in the Grange was excited to come out and get to play some football with Julian Love, the Super Bowl winner, safety for the Seahawks. So
10: what a cool thing to do. It's always good to see them giving back to kind of where they grew up and where they played for the first couple of times. And what a cool experience for you to be up in the booth. What's the difference between seeing the game in the lens as a broadcaster?
12: Well, it's been a great opportunity to work with WLS so far here up in the booth. It's definitely a new lens for me. I've never been up here before. I'm usually over in the student section with our Freddy Fanatics. But it gives me not only a beautiful bird's eye view, but it gives me an unbiased view. I get to watch the Duke's student section go crazy with their American flags, waving it like crazy, and our defense as it switches over to offense, and the same thing for the Dukes. It gives me this new perspective that I've never seen before as a football game.
10: Yeah, you got to be unbiased, and that's a different muscle that you have to flex up here, which is pretty cool. For you guys, Henry, I'll throw it back to you. Expectations going into today's game, have those changed? Have they stayed the same? What's going through your head right now as you watch the first half?
11: Yeah, York definitely came out super aggressive. We saw them come out really hot in that first quarter. But Dukes, they won that first game of the season against GBS, so not by a whole lot. 27-17 was that final score, so I'd like to see more aggression coming from the Dukes, but Nazareth Roadrunners really coming out on top after that first half battle. We saw them adjust well to this Duke's quick offense with Zach Asadi's quick run plays that they were running all through that first half.
10: All right, Donato, what about you? Expectations?
12: Well, I'm very proud of my varsity boys so far. Last week against Immaculate Conception in Elmhurst was a bit of a sad loss for the football team, as we were expecting a strong head start to our season. But it's great to see, at least at the halftime, a win over the Dukes so far. It's great to see how our boys are coming out strong and aggressive to play Nazareth football here on Dennis Moran Field. I've talked with Tim Rackey and a couple of our players, and they've talked about how they've had chips on their shoulders since last season's loss against Fenwick in the semifinal round for the state title. So it's great to see our boys play, especially the defense, with aggressive swarm tackling I've seen all game. So I'm really happy to see our boys come back this week.
10: Absolutely. It should be a pretty exciting second half. And we got plenty coming up here on Game of the Week, so don't go anywhere. Again, our score is 10-3 right now up at the half. And we'll send it back to Brian and you guys now.
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16: Well, we're out here a fantastic night here at Nazareth, and we've got a 10-3 game with a minute 20 left in halftime. We'll get back to it. The Nazareth Academy Roadrunners and the York Community High School Dukes. And, man, that first half went fast. A lot of run plays, not many penalties, and both teams moved the ball pretty proficiently on the run game. But it was some big plays on the passing that got it done. And once again, thanks to Josie Broyles, did the halftime show. We'll be doing a post-game show when we're done. Hopefully an exciting finish here with the second half. I'm with Henry Borchers from York High School and Donato Anderson, a player who's injured for Nazareth. What's your guys' take? I'll start with you, Donato, since you're the home field here. What's your take on the first half when he's coming up in the second half, especially as a player when you've been in that locker room at halftime and see what goes down in a 10-3 game?
12: Well, I'm very excited to see the aggressive, violent take on this game that was not present at the IC game last week. It's very good to see our boys come out from the tunnel and burst through with a new energy, ready to face off against the York Dukes from Elmhurst, the same town that they lost in last week.
16: Yeah. So what do you think, what's your take on the first half and going into the second half, Henry?
11: Well, yeah, Dukes, you know, we saw them come out super hot in that first quarter. It slowed down coming into that second quarter, not able to put a touchdown on the board, so would love to see some more aggression from the Dukes as well. Zach Assad, wouldn't be surprised if they get him a little bit more active than he was. We saw more leaning towards that throwing arm of his coming out of that second quarter. So very interesting to see how Naz is going to try and cover off the Dukes and see how the Dukes are going to try to attack this Naz lead 10-3, like we said, in favor of the Nazareth Roadrunners.
16: Yeah, they certainly switched. Assad certainly went, you know, completely different in that second quarter. After moving the ball well in the first quarter, just, you know, not many points on the board. So, especially when Nazareth came down and got up, I mean, they've certainly got to, you know, change the strategy, and they did. It didn't lead to more points, but I saw a certain different strategy of the offense. And before we get to the second half, here about 2.5 minutes, let's pause real quick for station identification.
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16: Before we get into it, I'm just learning more about your schools. And so Henry, York is a very big school, right? I heard attendance, is it over 3,000 kids?
11: I believe it's right around there. I want to say 25, maybe 2,700 kids. So yeah. Definitely one of the bigger schools. You know, we do have IC, like Donato said, in Elmhurst with us as well as Timothy Christian. So we are definitely the biggest school, I want to say, out of the three of those. But lots of kids definitely at York.
16: And what's it at Nazareth here, Donato?
12: I believe it's around 800 to 900
16: so
12: students.
16: Yeah, definitely smaller program.
12: My graduating class is about 200. So
16: 200 people.
12: Yeah.
16: I will say notable alumni, we didn't really have a chance to mention too much today, but J.J. McCarthy, of course, for winning the national title for Michigan and now in the Minnesota Vikings right now. And that'll be the Bears. I know he won't be starting that game, but J.J. McCarthy will be back in town for my other station I work at, Q101, the morning show, for Riot Fest weekend. That's going to be a traffic nightmare weekend with the Bears home opener. J.J. McCarthy, alumnus of Nazareth, back in town. And also Jim Tomei, graduate of Nazareth, where his son was just drafted by Landon, the player here, was just drafted by the White Sox. So you're going to see another graduate here, very close quarters, on a surging White Sox team. And Landon Tomei will be on that team. You know, it's interesting, as I mentioned, York, got also players and athletes, but when I went through some of the notable alumni, for me, intrigued, piqued my interest of Gary Rydstrom. He was an Academy Award winner, sound editor, sound mixer for Jurassic Park, Terminator 2, and Backdraft. That is a trifecta of movies with tremendous sound if you listen in a surround sound setting. So one of your proud graduates there, he graduated in 77.
11: Yeah, absolutely. We're always proud of our graduates, you know. Had a lot of players go D1 in recent years, especially Ryan Sloan, one of the standout baseball players. He's now in the Mariners chasing that MLB debut. But lots of standout players for all the way around. Had some serious commitments, like we said earlier, from Owen Roberts. He's off to Purdue in December, graduating one semester early from York. We're just about to get underway.
16: And you said, Donato, that... is it Hank Sakalis, the Michigan?
12: Hank Sakalis.
16: Sakalis. My apologies to his family listening. And he's injured, though, right now, isn't he?
12: Currently on a wrist fracture. Jeez. He's out for about 3 weeks before he can club up and play defense.
16: Some certainly quick injuries or early injuries with Nazareth is unfortunate for these players as we start the second half. York kicks off to Nazareth. And right about the 30-yard line, good position, run back, and they stop him. So right about the 32-yard line, Nazareth will start to move the ball. And obviously, if they score here on this first series, it's going to be crunch time, even early in the second half, for York to get on the board and keep up. Otherwise, this game could get out of hand for York.
11: Yeah, most definitely. York's going to need to put the pedal to the metal here in this second half. But Smith with a decent kick out of halftime, a little bit farther than it went last time. So relatively good position, though, for Nazareth. They come and try to extend their lead.
16: So here we go, first and 10 on the 32. We'll see how often Charles Calhoun's name is called here in the game because he seems to be a star of the first half. So Chapman's back in the shotgun and in motion. Ball snapped high again. Hands off to a run. Still on his feet. And maybe got a yard or two. York was right on top of that on the defense as the clock gets moving here and we are into the second half in LaGrange Park.
12: Yeah, Charles Calhoun was definitely ready to hit that hole. I saw a little bit of hesitation, though, as he came up to it. A little bit of stopping and whipping out to see if he can find a bigger opening. But, yes, he was stopped at about 2 yards.
16: Yeah, didn't like what he saw for the first route and tried to get around it. But York was right on top of it. So yep. Second and 8 on the 34.
11: Fleeger wrapped him up quite well there.
16: So Chapman's back in the shotgun snap. And he's rolling out the pass. He throws it, and he gets a nice pass. Beautiful pass right to about half midfield. And Charles Heck?
12: Yes.
16: The receiver on that one. Do you know Charles?
12: Yeah, Charles Heck. I'm familiar with him. He's a great receiver, and it was a very nice catch and very nice throw by our quarterback, JJ.
16: Perfect. He didn't get out of bounds, so clock's still rolling. But a nice pass play, and certainly got into midfield quickly, even from decent field position. So first and 10 on the 49. Chapman's back. Snap, hands off, another run play, and just trying to get around. I think they're trying to feel things out a little bit right now. Gets about just over the 50-yard line, so it should be on York's 49, Duke's 49-yard line.
11: Yeah, Byford with the tackle there.
12: Yeah, another hesitant run by the Nazareth Academy Roadrunners, number 26, Gavin Hardigan, Jr. Same thing we saw from Charles Calhoun 2 plays ago. Hit about the same hole on the right side of the offensive line and yeah. Hesitated and had a second thought to move around and was stopped by the York defense.
16: Yeah. Second and 9 on York's 49. Nazareth has the ball. Chapman's back. Shotgun. Snaps. And handoff again. And gets a few. Gets, oh, nice breakaway. Gets a hole. He's on the sideline, still up, all the way down to the 22-yard line. What a run.
12: Beautiful run by number zero, Charles Calhoun.
16: Of course it's Charles Calhoun.
12: Nice stiff arm. Nice. Oh, we have an injured.
16: Oh, we got an injury on the field. York player is down.
11: Yeah, Keenan Robinson went down hard, but Calhoun doing a great job to break. Now one, two, and three tackles as he finally got pushed out to the side by Matt Young, defensive back, having to pull all the way over, and he finally got him down.
16: Yeah, we got an injury here on the field, and he is very slow to get up at this point.
12: Thank God there wasn't two. From my window view, Charles hit a young cameraman as he came onto the sideline.
16: Oh, really?
12: Yeah. Kid's okay, though. He's all right.
16: Yeah.
12: There's a little bit of a bump into as he's coming off with the three defenders.
16: Yeah, they're still looking at the knee of the York player on the field. And let's hope it's not too much. Last week in the game in Batavia, we had in the third quarter so many players going down for cramps. And it was a hot night, and it was very, you know, humid outside. But the play stopped. I swear to God, it stopped eight or nine times just from cramping up. And they're stretched. They're checking his knees here. I think he's going to get up here and walk off the field. So, oh, you know, he's actually hobbling pretty good. I feel bad about that.
11: Yeah, York, like you said, we went down heavy, especially last game with cramps as well. But definitely a little bit cooler of a night tonight. So definitely welcome for both sides.
16: Got to keep some pickle juice on hand.
11: Absolutely.
16: I mean, Gatorade works, but pickle juice is the key.
12: Nazareth has a very large stock of pickle juice.
16: Are you serious?
12: Well, I'm not sure how large it is, but I always see empty little capsules all around in garbage cans in our trainer room, across the field on our sideline.
16: The best hydration, the quickest. Absolutely. So first and 10 on the 25. I've had a tremendous run by Charles Calhoun, Nazareth. So first and 10, ball snapped. Hands off again because it's working. And he's dancing around a little bit, maybe got a couple yards.
12: Number 26, Gavin Hartigan, again with the run.
16: I didn't even see if Charles Calhoun got a rest on that one. Maybe he wasn't on that play.
12: He didn't look like he was. It didn't look like he was on that play.
16: Yeah.
12: They're switching the two runners out right now.
16: Is it typical between those two, the runner we just had there and then Charles Calhoun?
12: Oh, I saw it. Well, Charles was definitely playing in that first half, but I think Gavin is fresh for the second.
16: So second and 9, 24-yard line. Nazareth moving the ball quickly here. And Calhoun snaps the ball. He's going to throw. Quick throw. Completed. And gets out of bounds. Gets inside the 20. I think about 5 yards on that play. I could not see the receiver.
12: Number 14, Hank Zachlis, tight end.
16: Oh, beautiful.
11: Yeah, Allen doing a good job to force him out of bounds. Clock's going to be stopped. Play clock still running.
16: So Hank is headed to Michigan State as well. He's committed to?
12: I believe he's headed to Southwest Minnesota State. He's committed to 6'1".
16: He's a big guy, 230.
12: Yeah,
16: it looks
12: 6'1",
16: like.
12: 230. He's a senior.
16: Yeah. Well, good for him. Good play. Third and 5 now on the 20. And Nazareth back. Good block. Throws and incomplete. So you'll have to tell me if your field goal kicker would kick it from here. On the 20-yard line. And I think they do have the squad coming in.
12: Yeah.
16: The kicking team. To go up by 10, this would be with 9:11 left in the third quarter.
11: Yeah, Owen Roberts got a great jump on that one, forcing some pressure around the outside of the pocket. Like you said, going to bring out the field goal team. Getting deep from almost the 30-yard line.
16: Yeah, it's on the right hash mark. Ball's kicked up, and it's good. It's good. So Nazareth goes up 13-3 with 9:08 left in the third quarter. Scored quickly.
11: Yeah, definitely. Duke's lucky enough to hold them to only a field goal. 13-3, 10 separating the two.
16: They did kind of move at will, Nazareth did, and just the last play just kind of petered out on the runs and kept them to the field goal. I really thought the way it was going, they were going to roll right down and score again.
12: Honestly, this offensive series was a little slow with the short stopped runs that were happening for the Nazareth offense.
16: Yep.
12: It's been great watching both defenses work extremely hard as the opposing offensive team works into the red zone.
11: Great to see, though. Like, even the Naz, they had a couple great series of throwing plays out to the sideline, stop that clock, and get within field goal range.
12: Yeah, absolutely. We've only had one touchdown the whole game for Nazareth in the first half, so it's good to see both teams defenses working very hard in the red zone.
16: Well, a great stop because I know it's 13-3, but it really keeps, this is, you know, York in this game certainly gets right back in it quickly here if they can get a score.
12: Both teams seem very disciplined and very experienced in this game tonight. They know the ability of both teams, but they also know the faults of both teams, so they're working very hard to find the gaps in the walls.
16: That's a really good point. As I think about it now, it has been, I guess, the word conservative by both teams of just doing what they do best and not really taking any chances, either team. So the kickoff now, Nazareth to York. Pretty good kick going down inside the 10. The return's coming back. He's got some room. He's moving. He gets it all the way out to the 30. Still on his feet. Pushed him back a bit, but I'm probably going to mark that about the 28 or 29.
12: Yeah.
16: But, yeah, getting back to that, I would say, compared to the Sportscaster Game of the Week last week where, you know, the quarterbacks were slinging it, Batavia's quarterback threw for 500 yards and five touchdowns. He didn't even know when he got off the field. He was like, what'd I do? He had no idea. It was a high-scoring, high-flying game. But both teams here, I really do think, you know, they're playing in their wheelhouse. But that's the second half here, and we'll see what happens. Sooner or later, someone's going to take more risks. So York's got the ball. First and 10 on the 28. Ball snapped. Hands off run. Gets a couple there.
12: Yes, I'm sure as the game stays in this sort of motion with Nazareth in the lead, I'm sure York is going to have some risky moves later. Henry, do you think? What about that?
11: Yeah, I think most definitely you'll see Coach Gelsomino. We saw him extremely aggressive early, going off that on those fourth downs. But I think at some point, Assad's going to start slinging it. You're going to see some deep throws. We saw him run a couple of those last time out against GBS, but not too many compared to this game. So we'll have to see how Coach Gelsomino and his offensive coordinator approach this one as there's an injured Nazareth Roadrunner.
16: Yeah. I cannot see his number from here. They're kind of, the trainers are blocking us here a little bit, but someone's down.
12: It was either number 4 or number 14. So that's either Jaden Ruth, DB, or Hank Sackless at linebacker.
16: Sackless would be a big loss at this
12: point.
16: That
12: would. Both of the twins out of the game.
16: He's getting up quick.
12: Up.
16: And he's walking off on his own, which is great. Maybe just got his bell rung a little bit.
12: I believe that's number 9, Emmett Hartman.
16: 6'1", 200-pound tight end. But he's walking up on his own, so that's good news.
12: Yeah, it's always good to see a player who's down get up and walk away.
16: Yeah.
11: Absolutely.
16: So your status, Donato, is get back on the field in a few weeks. You have a broken ankle?
12: Yeah, non-displaced fracture, I believe the call was.
16: How's it feeling so far?
12: Honestly, it's pretty good. I can't really run. Yeah. I was on crutches and in a splint for 3 days, and I saw an orthopedist. And the orthopedist said, Donato, you can walk. So I'm very glad to be walking.
16: Great. Great news. So here we go. Second and 8 on the 31. York drops back. Assad drops back. He's scrambling. Oh, they sack him.
12: Nice sack.
16: They got him down. Wait, the ball's out.
12: The ball was loose.
16: And Nazareth, did they recover the ball? The ref, as he called it? According to the crowd, Nazareth has the ball. And they are bringing the chains. They're moving the chains.
12: I believe that was, number 10, John Bukovic at D-line with the four-man front they had. They were prepared for that pass, and they were ready to go eat.
16: Assad got walloped.
11: Yeah, we saw him go down hard. That the pocket just disappeared.
16: Wow, that's a monstrous play.
12: Brian, a few minutes ago you said that both teams have been very conservative, and up until now I believe that's been the statement, other than the opening aggressiveness we saw from both teams. But I think this right here is the turning point for the Nazareth offense.
16: And it goes to your point, Donato, about last week's game and preaching more violence in this game, and you're certainly seeing it on the defense there especially. So first and 10 on the 20, and oh my God, he throws the ball, and he's at the goal line, and did not get in. So quick it happened. So Nazareth now on the 1 yard line, it appears, and looking to really put this game not out of reach, but certainly
12: right there for Hank Sackless.
16: First and goal. Chapman's got the ball, and he's in. Touchdown.
12: Number 0, Charles Calhoun, at it again.
16: Charles Calhoun.
11: What a night it's been for him. Duke just unlucky series of events. Pushed back, Assad fumble leads to a Roadrunner capitalization, 19-3, looking to make it 23 in favor of Naz.
16: Wow. It's got to be a little demoralizing there, Henry. I'm sorry about your York team right now, because that play was just a textbook, massive turnaround play, sacking the quarterback and losing the ball. Assad got walloped there, and that was, I believe, the first sack of the game.
11: Yeah, it's been pretty good for both teams, both sides, but, yeah, just absolutely swallowed up. That O-line just completely got destroyed, and Nazareth doing what they do best and capitalizing on that York mishap.
16: 20-3, 8 minutes left in the third quarter. Big turnaround this game. So now we may see York taking some more risks here to see what they can do in this game. Both quarterbacks, you know, super mobile. That's why I mentioned the one sack. I believe that's the only one sack in the game. Both quarterbacks very elusive and smart. They seem to throw the ball away when they're supposed to. They don't do anything too risky. Again, we might see more risk now going through.
12: The Freddy Fanatics Nazareth student section is going wild right now. They're just doing their signature move of throwing a smaller student up in the air and seeing how many they can go for. I believe they got to 14.
16: Is it similar to the Notre Dame push-ups in the stands when they score?
12: Yeah. Okay. It's one of our many moves along with the roller coaster, my personal favorite.
16: So that's good. Is it some kind of country western night
12: country
16: tonight?
12: Country western, cowboy hats. I see a horse head like on a stick, you know, like the kids, they ride around the horse. I see that in the front with our seniors of the Freddy Fanatics.
16: Well, the fan base here, both teams, as Henry mentioned, York traveled well today, being somewhat nearby. And Nazareth, just really, the fan base is outstanding here, out here in LaGrange Park. So Nazareth kicks off again, 23 with 8 minutes left in the third quarter. Oh, dropped the ball on the reception there, but still on his feet. Oh, my God, the York player still on his feet, runs it, still pushing, gets to the 44-yard line. What a return.
11: Will Butte turning that 10-yard bobble all the way up to nearly the 45. So great job by him breaking a couple of tackles. That's going to be his best one of the day. It's his fourth return. Fourth time's the charm, I guess, for him.
16: That may be what they needed to get some momentum shift here, at least get back in this game. They certainly need to score on this possession.
11: Yeah, most definitely need to capitalize here.
16: So here we go. First and 10, 44. 44-yard line, their own 44-yard line. York's back, and Assad. Snap, he's going to throw. And you know what? He let him about, he threw it about exactly where he had to. Receiver was a little bit short. Defense was right on him.
12: Yeah, we had that Nazareth Academy four-man front hitting the offensive line once more. They are ready.
16: Yeah, the DBs are right on top of the receivers all night, even on the connected passes. There's been no massive mistakes by either team, really, except, you know, in the turnover situation where Assad gets sacked and they fumble. That's a little different. But just in general coverage, it's been very tight. So snap, Assad's back, throws quickly right to the middle. Big guy takes it over, and that's going to possibly get to a first down. He could have rolled to that, but that's a big kid.
11: Yeah, Liam Larma, that tight end. We've seen some serious action from him so far. Good to see Coach Elson, you know, though, changing up the plays a little bit, trying to mix in that run with the throw game.
16: Yeah, Liam, a 6'2", 210. Yeah, big kid right up in the middle. Perfect pass. And still third and one. I thought he got it, but they didn't count his rolling because he was rumbling, fumbling, stumbling.
12: Yeah, so he was bouncing off the backs. deflecting off the backs of Nazareth Academy defenders.
16: Yeah, third and one on the 46. Quick handoff, and they might have stopped him. No. I think he got through there.
11: Yeah, right about that 45-yard line.
16: Yeah, they're moving the chains. He got it. So first down, York should be on the 45 of Nazareth. And moving the ball nicely here.
11: Yeah, York with a little chip on their shoulder coming out of halftime. Love to see them playing with more aggression. That tank for Nazareth comes off.
12: Yeah, number 59.
16: Yeah.
12: Sophomore Bane Wolf.
16: 6'8".
12: Yeah.
16: Woo. Sophomore.
12: He is. He's big.
16: It's like Shaq on the sidelines here. If you're looking over here. He's towering over everybody else as a sophomore. I don't know if he's on the basketball team as well. Who knows? First and 10 on the 45 for York. Moving the ball nicely. Snap. Hands off. Decent run. He's still on his feet. And he gets about... Oh, still going. Might have got the first down.
11: Yeah, Will. Great job by Will Butte. Able to turn the corner there. Some fresh bodies didn't come in from Nazareth. But almost down. Got that first down like you mentioned. And they are going to move the chains.
16: There you go. 10 yards. I'll be at the 35-yard line, first and 10 with 6:26 left in the third quarter. And York is showing they can bounce back. moving the ball nicely here on Nazareth.
12: Yeah, as York moves into the Nazareth side of the field, we have two new players coming in, number 26, Gavin Hartigan, and I believe it was number 38, Rocco Lopez, both juniors.
16: Oh, what a great name, Rocco Lopez.
12: He's a great guy. I'm on student council.
16: Oh, yeah? You're on with him?
12: Yeah.
16: So here we go.
12: Yeah.
16: Okay. So York, it was first and 10 on the 35. And Assad dropped back through a really nice pass, just overthrew his receiver a little bit. He was open to the end zone. I think he kind of put it where he had to, but just a little bit overthrown, a little bit more on the money, and that was a touchdown.
11: Yeah, Colden Heilig, like we saw him, he had two touchdowns last weekend, but a good shot by Assad in heavy pressure. He got took down hard going to the ground, but just a little bit too far out of Heilig's reach. Could have been the pivotal moment York needed.
16: So second and 10 on the 35, 5:58 left in the third quarter, 20-3, Nazareth over York. But York moving the ball and trying to make a statement here to get back in this game. Snapped, going to pass, he rolled out, they got it, they blitzed, they got him. He threw it away, so it was not a sack, but he was in the dirt pretty quick.
12: Yeah, number 10, John Bukovic, the same player with the QB sack and the fumble recovery. Coming in hot from the D line, especially with that linebacker blitz with the four-man.
16: Yeah, they got through quick. They were on him from the snap.
12: Yeah.
11: Yeah, great run by Bukovic getting around that O-line. Seen it collapse not only once, but now the second time. As you saw that sack earlier that turned into that Naz touchdown.
16: So huge here, a third and 10 and 35 is a really stoppage here from York, Batavia. Or I'm sorry, Nazareth stepping up here. And the ball snapped. Assad's back. He's going to throw it. He's scrambling. They're after him again. He got it connected, but it was pretty much behind the line of scrimmage. So it takes him out of any kind of field goal range. And looks like York's – I know you said your team loves going for it here.
11: This one a little – I think hopefully Coach Chelsimino doesn't take this one. This one a little bit too extreme.
16: I think it's fourth and 15. So I don't think you can go for it there unless you're – you know what? I think they are.
11: Never doubt Coach Gelsomino.
16: Oh, my God.
11: Fourth and 15. You got two left, two right.
16: I'm possibly just going to make him jump. We'll see what happens here. The clock's taking a 5:14. Now they're calling a timeout.
12: Ooh. Nazareth Academy student section team and coaches are getting hype for the – upcoming play that is going to happen, 4th and 15 on the York.
16: Now, I don't know if they just wanted to see what was going to happen there with the setup, or they're just rethinking and going, like, maybe we shouldn't.
11: Yeah.
12: who called the timeout? Was that York?
11: It was York, I believe.
16: It was York,
11: yeah.
16: I believe. So, because the Nazareth players came off really almost to the level of, and you can hear the fan base here getting loud. I don't know if they were rattling the situation here, the play call coming in, or they just decided, you know, we'll see what happens when they come back here, but 4th and 15 on the 40 would be if they go for it. They're on Nazareth's 40. So they need to do, you know, if it's time for, you know, with 5 minutes left in the third quarter, miracle time. I mean, there's still plenty of time left in this game, but if they get this, if they end up going for it, which looks like they're going to still do that, massive shift in momentum in the game.
11: Oh, absolutely. We'll have to see what Coach Gelsomino has dialed up for these boys, but needing this deep ball. Like you said, 4th and 15, all the way back on the Naz 40.
16: And he can sling it, but there's not been many connections like that tonight to get that off. So we'll see what happens here, but they are still going for it. This is huge.
12: Well, they've changed it up. We got trips on the right side.
16: 4th and 15 on the 40-yard line. York is going for it. Assad's back. Snap. He's got the ball. He's got time. Deep throw. Overthrows it.
11: He had him, too.
16: He had him.
11: Beautiful coverage, though. I give it to Naz. All night long, they've been all over our Duke's offense.
16: Wow.
12: Yeah, absolutely. I mean, two of those receivers on the right side trips looked a little bit open, but, yeah, a little bit of an overthrow pass.
16: He was there. He had him, and that would have been that would have put him inside the 20. It would have been first down, and, wow, really good.
12: Yeah, that would have been a massive play.
11: Leon Larma, the intended receiver, definitely more within field goal range if they had to, much within a shot of the end zone.
16: Yeah. Again, you know, the DBs for Nazareth are just right on top of everybody, right in their shirt. Wow.
12: Again, another very clear example of violent Nazareth football.
16: Yeah, and as you said, a step up from last week where they, you know, certainly maybe reacted.
12: Yeah.
16: So Nazareth, first and 10 on the 40, do a run play. And it looks like they stopped them pretty much the line.
12: Yeah.
16: I imagine you're going to see quite a few run plays coming up here for the rest of the third quarter. As long as Nazareth can retain and get some first downs here, I'm sure they want to kill clock mode a little bit. Still a little early in the game, but I imagine they're going to want to wind this down and if they can keep controlling the ball.
11: Yeah, I can imagine Naz, like what you said, trying to get those first downs. Second and 10, lots of room left to run, but just going to keep pushing the chains forward and attempt to bleed out some of this clock.
16: It's a little too early to play super conservative, but then again, the first half went by incredibly quickly with all the run plays, so just kind of in the wheelhouse of both teams. So second and 10, 40-yard line. He's going to throw now. And intercepted! York intercepts, and they're running it back all the way to midfield. So I just went against everything I was saying there. I thought they were going to take it easy and run the ball.
11: Matt Young got this Duke's student section, or the remainder of it, fired up, and got that all the way down to 47-ish yard line. Great recovery there by the Dukes. Quick turnover, and they're charging back down the field.
16: Now, I didn't understand that. That looked it was right in the hands of the York player. So it wasn't any kind of fantastic interception. It was kind of thrown right to him about a 40-yard pass. So I don't know if that's a miscommunication, you think, Donato, or I don't know.
12: I'm not too sure, but the one thing I did see was number 7, Jackson Flickinger, quick with the ankle grab and trip.
16: Oh.
12: Yeah.
16: Yeah, something wasn't right on that play.
12: Something was not right
16: on
12: that play.
16: It was right to him.
11: We saw him coming across.
16: A good bonus for York here, a nice little play. So first and 10 on the 48, snapped, hands-off run, and got a couple yards to take it to midfield. But what a turn of events.
12: Yeah.
16: York gets another shot here with 4 minutes left in the third quarter as this game moves along with all the run plays and very few penalties.
12: Nazareth defense definitely prepared for a pass with the four line down front. One man through the offensive line, given a little bit of a shove to Assad as he comes through and realizes that Assad does not, in fact, have the ball anymore.
11: Yeah.
12: It's a bit of a shame for a defensive lineman, but getting through the line is getting through the line. So.
16: Second and 8, 50-yard line. Assad's back. He's rolling out. He's going to get sacked. And he's down. They got him.
12: Another sack by 99, Will McGarry. And number 10, John Vukovic's on motion again at the defensive line for Nazareth Academy.
16: Oh, that was huge.
11: Yeah, that's second one. This O-line not staying as strong as they hoped for. That one going to put the Dukes well back within their own territory.
16: Yeah, third and 15 now on the 42.
11: Yeah, Dukes got handed a bone almost with that one interception right down the middle of the field, but not able to chew it.
16: Big gift.
11: And
16: already third and 15.
12: Absolutely. For the second half at least, number 10, John Vukovic Jr. has been on fire at the defensive line. Good to see Will McGarry, 99 senior, happy to get a little bit of action too with that sack just there.
11: Yeah, York going to call another timeout. Try to dial up something. Still 20-3 in favor of Naz. So,
16: with just a few minutes left in the third quarter, just under 3 minutes left. So time is running out for York. But they were, you know, they were bold. They were ballsy going for it on fourth down and 4th and 15 in that last series. And they really, that would have been such a momentum shift in the game because it was, they had it. They had him.
12: Yeah.
16: It's about the second or third time of the game where Assad has really dropped back and had something, you know, almost on a rope, but the defense is just too good tonight.
11: Yeah, it was a beautiful throw to Titch there. That one led him all the way deep into the end zone. But, yeah, the DBs from Nazareth, big props to them. They've got the lockdown defense on this York team.
12: It's absolutely great to see our DBs go to work, but as a proud lineman, it's good to see my boys on the defensive line starting to eat tonight. I think that after that big hit to the ground that Assad took, something's changed for this game for him.
16: For sure.
11: Most definitely. They're out for blood tonight for sure.
16: So 3rd and 15 now in the 42. York on their own 42. 2:54. It's 20-3. Naz over York, and Assad is back. Key player, and I imagine they might even go for it again on fourth. Might be in two down territory. He's back. He throws it, and oh my gosh! Intercepted! Ball knocked in the air, and Nazareth intercepts.
11: So my goodness!
16: The ball hit the receiver in the back of the head. He was not looking for it. I don't know, again, bet, didn't know where he was on the play.
12: I am absolutely surprised. I saw a pass and a bounce off a player like that in the JV game today, but it was beautiful to see that pass and catch by number 8, Seamus O'Mara.
11: Yeah, George's was the intended receiver. Typically the running back just was not looking the right spot at the right time and nailed him. Absolutely to the dome, and that one lucky for Nez.
16: He was still forward. He just started to turn around when the ball hit him in the helmet, popped up about, you know, about 10 feet, and Naz player right there to grab it. So now Nazareth has the ball. 2:45, 20-3, and Nazareth on their own 49 as they hand off, get a run, and he's got some room here, and he's got almost a first down. Maybe even got it. Right at the edge there. Wow, what a weird couple minutes here.
11: Yeah, been back and forth. Turnover by Dukes, turnover by Naz. Now back in favor of Naz. They're able to turn the corner. It looks like they got that first down.
16: Yeah.
11: Might be a little short.
16: They haven't moved the chains yet. I think it's second and two.
11: Yeah.
16: Second and two, 44-yard line.
12: Yeah, that run by number 0, Charles Calhoun, was just short of that first down, but it's good to see him back in action.
16: Yeah, great run. So here we go. Second and two on the 44, on York's 44. Nazareth back, has the ball again. And Chapman back in the shotgun, snaps, high snap, hands off, and they got the first down and a little bit more.
11: Yeah, Braden Byford doing a great job getting right in the middle of that and throwing him to the ground. Like we said, Owen Roberts and that Braden Byford connection, the leaders of this Dukes defense, but too many mistakes so far from them. DBs, like we've been saying all night, been playing pretty well, but a little bit too loose of coverage.
12: Yeah, another short and sweet run by number 0, Charles Calhoun. Looks like they're taking him out for a little bit and putting in number 26, Gavin Hardigan, back in the game.
16: I don't have a stat sheet in front of me, but I imagine Calhoun's got some big numbers tonight. So first and 10 on the 44 for Nazareth on York's 44. He is in the shotgun again. For a minute, I thought he was under center. Snap and a handoff. And this is what I thought was going to happen before that big pass. There's a lot of run plays to just take down the clock. There's under 2 minutes now to the fourth quarter. I'd like to plead to a rich Nazareth alumni out there possibly to give us a replay board on this field because there have been some fun plays tonight. That last play I would have loved to have seen again.
11: Oh, yes. That was a great one. Yeah, we're lucky at York. We've got part of our York Sports Network program. We've got that replay, so it's always nice to take a look at some of those big deep throws and some of those questionable calls.
16: Second and 3, snapped Chapman, run play, and he's got the first down. And he did not get the first down.
12: I was faked by that, too.
16: I was faked.
11: I think we also got that one.
12: Fake handoff to number 26, Gavin Hardigan, ran for the first down but didn't have the ball.
16: Yeah, I thought.
12: and he comes out. They're putting 0, Charles Calhoun, back in the game.
16: At third and 3 on the 38.
12: What was that? Did JJ run the ball? What was going on there?
16: It was a keeper. Okay. A very good fake. But they got him. We fell for it, but York didn't.
12: I'm sure from a bird's eye view from this angle of the hodgepodge of offense.

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1: I'm someone who took January 6, 2021 very seriously. 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
2: Game. Even though it's 20-3 and Nazareth, you know, really has this game.
3: This looks like a Norway row from the Norway national soccer team that the Ready Fanatics are doing. I've never seen this before. This must be a new implement from the World Cup this summer.
2: Yeah, well, very inspiring.
3: Yeah, other than that, though, head coach Tim Racky looks a little bit upset about that not first down.
2: Okay, so we're going to go to break here real quick before the fourth quarter. Live from LaGrange Park, Nazareth Academy against York High School, the Dukes. We'll go to break, and we'll come back with the fourth quarter live in the Sportscaster Game of the Week on the Big 89 WLS.
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0: Friday night means the high school game of the week on the Big 89 WLS.
2: All right, so we're back here live, Nazareth, York. It's 20-3 with 11:29 left. First and 10 on the 25-yard line. Nazareth knocking on the door. Fourth quarter, 11:24 left in the game. Chapman's back. Snaps. Hands off. He's got room and trying to stay in bounds, trying to keep this clock moving with Nazareth in command of this game at 20-3.
6: Yeah, good job by Ken Bielecki getting downfield and getting him out of bounds.
2: He stayed in bounds, stayed in.
3: Yeah, nice run by number 6, Dylan Wellner. Stiff-armed one York defender, but took a little bit of a heavy hit into the sideline.
2: I imagine they're going to be pounding here inside the 21-yard line. Try to run this thing in or at least get another field goal possibly. I don't think they're in a hurry to throw the ball and stop the clock at this point. It's already almost on the 10 minutes.
3: Yeah, based off that hit to Dylan Wellner, I wouldn't be surprised if that first quarter York defense aggressiveness is going to come out again to stop the game and bring it back for a York W.
2: Yeah, it's Hail Mary time. York's got to do something here. Snap. Again, run play, couple yards. So we're going to have about 3rd and 5, my guess is, when we come back here for Nazareth. Pretty much in command here.
3: Not a lot of movement on that play by running back number 26, Gavin Hartigan. It looks like head coach Tim Racky is just trying to...
2: So 3rd and 5. And on the 20-yard line. Now we're under 10 minutes left in the game. It's just, clock seems to be moving faster than ever.
6: Faster and faster as we go.
2: And time's running out for York. Here we go. Chapman's back, snap. He's going to throw this time, and he's got somebody. He's thrown to the end zone. And he got it! Good Lord, they didn't expect that. Touchdown, Nazareth.
3: Number 7, Jackson Flickinger with a touchdown reception.
2: Wow! What a play. What a surprise. As I just mentioned, they're trying to kill the clock and running it in. Drops back a beautiful pass right to the corner of the end zone, right to the cone.
6: Beautiful dot.
2: Wow.
3: Yeah, that was beautiful, especially after the point I attempted to make before stuttering that they were trying to run down the clock.
2: Yes, but. Same. I was right in that same boat, and what a surprise that was, not only for us but for York. And quick at kicking the extra point now, 27-3 with 9:38 left.
3: And that ball's gone into the darkness of despair of the baseball field. You cannot see anything.
2: Well, they throw it over? I didn't see they threw it over there, the ball?
3: I'm sure they're middle school.

0: rulers on the baseball field getting the ball. But
1: got it.
0: It goes over the goal post, over the fence, over the second fence, and onto the baseball field.
1: Well, 27-3, 9:38 left. York, it's do or die time.
2: Most definitely.
1: Henry, your team, certainly, you know, first half, I still felt this was anybody's game. And some key plays like that one right there. When we look back at this game in a post-game show, you can look back at just a handful of plays that changed this game to be a 24-point spread.
2: Yeah,
0: absolutely.
1: It doesn't seem, you know, Nazareth did a tremendous job tonight, and it looks like domination on the score. But it felt like York was in this game for the first three quarters,
0: yeah.
1: And now it seems out of reach, but we'll see what happens.
2: I mean, most definitely, I feel like York were playing pretty well, I mean, leading up to this, but after half, slowed down a bit. You know, we saw that absolute dot there from Naz in that back corner. Matt Young, the defensive back on the coverage, almost let up. So interesting to see how York is going to try to attack this. Like you said, 9:38 to go in the fourth quarter, down 27-3 in favor of the Roadrunners. So definitely not letting off the throttle is Naz after that loss to IC 1 week ago.
1: Not shocking anybody here by saying, boy, York could use a full run back of a kickoff here to get back in this thing quick and make it at least a three-score game.
2: Absolutely.
0: So I believe that, yeah.
1: Here we go with the kickoff, Nazareth. Good kickoff. Oh, bounced and caught it. Got it back here. The return's at the 20-yard line, the 25, and they get him. So it'll be first and 10 at the 25 for York. Yeah. A little stuff going on the field here now. And they break it up quickly.
0: A little bit of heat going on between number 11, Cash Coleman, and York player number 78.
2: Yeah, Jack Tinch, good return, but
1: somebody's down. Is that him?
2: Can't tell.
1: A York player is down on the field.
0: Looks like number 26 before the Nazareth coach stepped in and blocked the view.
2: Let's see, 26 would be Connor Smith, a kicker.
1: The kicker got hit.
2: So,
0: well, I don't think York just kicked off to itself, so it can't be a York kicker. Definitely saw a two for that first digit, though.
2: Yeah, so definitely in the 20s. I want to say that could have possibly been Jake Tinch on the return.
0: Or maybe I'm wrong. I tried to call out a number earlier, and I was off by, like...
1: Well, sometimes kickers can take another position on the field.
2: That's true.
0: Honestly.
2: He is fast. He is the former soccer player, so wouldn't be surprised if they had him out there, but...
1: They're going to have to help him off.
2: Getting up slow.
1: He's standing up, but he's
0: 28.
1: Definitely...
0: 28.
2: Oh, Chris Georges.
1: The running back, huh?
0: Nope, 25.
1: Okay, we're getting a lot of numbers wrong here. This is why we need, you know, Jim Tomey, J.J. McCarthy.
0: Yes.
1: Yeah, you've got some money. How about giving us a replay scoreboard here?
2: Exactly.
1: At the
0: stadium? I need binoculars. I should have brought binoculars.
1: I don't like to count other people's money, but you've got some, and how about helping out your alma mater? It'd be great.
0: Yeah.
1: I'm not even sure if there's any high school in the Chicagoland area that has a replay board. I'm not, Mount Carmel, I'm not even sure if somebody has one. But
2: at home at York, we just got a new one put in, but we don't have the replay system hooked up to it, so it's just the video scoreboard. So
1: okay.
2: Interesting to see.
1: So here we go, York, first and 10, and stop right at the line, try to run play there. First and 10 on their own 25. We are now under 10 minutes left in the game, 9:20.
0: Yeah, I saw a blitz come in from the Nazareth defense, but it seems that the play was stopped at the line.
2: Yeah, Will and Conroy, great block. Holding him and actually pushed him back, but the tank at 59, back in for Naz.
0: Oh, yes. Bane Wolf back on the D-line.
2: Still can't believe he's only a sophomore.
1: Yeah, he's a big dog. He is a big kid. I don't want to see him in the cafeteria. He's taking a couple trays. Second and 10, 26-yard line, and again, York tries a run play, which they had success with in the first quarter, but when Nazareth adjusted, I feel like that's when York had to change to passing in the second quarter, even more in the third. But I don't know.
2: I think big
1: guy's coming out, by the way.
2: Coming out of that adjustment, I think possibly went down the wrong road.
1: So now you're at third and 7 on the 28 at about 8:29 left in the game. Assad's back, snap, he's going to throw. He whips it for a great catch. Perfect placement. Defense was right there, but just perfect pass.
2: Yeah, beautiful catch and throw. Chris Winton, the receiver, as he moves the chains forward. Great pickup.
1: Yeah, gets him almost to midfield, or about 42-yard line, I should say, and moving the ball. And, you know, 8 minutes left, but a quick score here could make things interesting.
0: Yeah. Possibly something wrong with the defensive alignment. Coaches are looking a little bit upset with.
1: So first and 10 on the 44. Saad snap back to throw again. And I don't know where that was going.
0: That was. I think he expected him to be more out than he
1: He threw it like at least 10 yards ahead of a receiver just out of bounds.
2: Yeah, Heilig looks like he got caught up there with that DB. Not able to make him shake, but the Duke student section dwindling as we head into the late fourth quarter.
0: Yeah, all the American flags are gone.
2: I know, we're losing our spirit over here on the Duke side.
1: We can't lose our patriotism yet.
2: I know, we need it.
1: Yeah, certainly. It's 7:58 in the game, second and 10 on the 44. So York's got to do something here. We'll see what happens as Assad's back. And I imagine we got a couple receivers, three receivers lined up. So snap, he's looking to throw. He throws, and it's out of bounds.
0: Yeah, York QB getting a lot of pressure from our four-man front on the D-line. Coming to make plays again, hopefully.
1: Pressure there and in the secondary. He really had nowhere to go. So key third down coming up.
2: Yeah, Roadrunners defense doing a great job. Not only bringing that four-man rush, but able to push through the Duke's defense. And really has put Assad, in, at least in this last second half, in a lot of pressure. We saw him get sacked there early third quarter. And then just now, again, a lot of pressure coming out of that pocket, even though he's staying in the shotgun.
1: Third and 10 on the 44. And Nazareth's defense is really on it. So Assad's back. Snapped. He's going to throw. Quickly. Caught. Caught inside. It's going to be a first down. And on the 44-yard line into Nazareth territory. That was a great catch.
0: Nice catch.
1: Good leap to catch.
2: Chris Winton on the grab for the Dukes. He's a tall boy, 6'4", 195, so definitely using his height to his advantage. Great little grab and go. Picked up one extra after the catch.
0: Yeah.
1: He's been a go-to today, by the way. That whenever there's a key play, that receiver, a big receiver. And still moving here. 7:44 left in the game. First and 10, 45-yard line into Nazareth territory, but time is obviously running out for York. They've got to score in the next couple minutes here to make it even possible. Ball snapped, run play. Good play, but I really, at this time, man, the clock is the enemy.
2: Yeah, can't be chewing them out with the run plays unless you're going to use your timeouts on this, but we'll see. Georgia's picked up about 2 to 3 there, possibly pushing for a little bit more forward. Second and 8 to go. Almost about to approach a 7-minute mark. As Dukes line up, 3 left, 1 right.
1: Second and 8, 43-yard line. Assad's back, he's going to throw. Throws quickly. Slot pass, and he gets stopped. So we're going to be probably about 3rd and 4. And now, again, clock is the enemy at 6:44 left in the game.
2: Oh, never good to see Massel hobbling off the side a little bit. He got hit real hard coming downhill.
0: Honestly, I have to give it to the York offense, though. They're bringing back a little bit of that momentum for this offensive series.
2: Yeah, most definitely. This last push for the Dukes team, 6 minutes now. That run really killing them.
1: It's killing the clock situation here. They're really running out of time. So they've got to get something. 3rd and 3 on the 38. Saad's back, snap, throwing, quick throw. Oh, right through his hands. That'll stop the clock anyway. But now it's going to be 4th and 3.
2: Yeah, like the idea. Jake Tinch, the intended receiver for the Dukes. But almost picked off. If Nass had another guy behind him, could have been another story.
0: Yeah. I'm assuming they're going to run it on 4th down. I wouldn't be surprised.
1: Yeah.
0: I
1: mean,
2: at this point, you got no other option. Still 4th down, 3 to go. 6:12. Clock stopped because of that. Dropped ball by Titch.
0: Yeah.
1: And again, 27-3 Nazareth. So just approaching the 6-minute mark in the game. Assad's back. Snap. Throw. He's going to throw. And he connects and gets it. So he got the first down. Key, 4th and 3.
2: Yeah, really loving Liam Larmo so far. Hits him hard. using his height again. Him and Winton, really the two tallest guys, some of the tallest guys on this team. Larma standing at 6'2", 210, so a lot of meat behind him.
1: You know, they're moving it, but Nazareth's defense is just making sure they're locked down. There's not going to be any kind of breakaway play or anything behind them. So they seem like they're, you know, completely on it, although York is moving the ball wonderfully right now. First and 10, 32. Ball snap, handoff. You get a run play, and he is stopped at the line.
0: So, yeah, that.
1: Yeah, I think they're going to call a timeout here, right? I thought they were. I guess not.
0: That Nazareth defensive line, four-man front again, ready for the run. They were quick to stop it behind the line of scrimmage.
1: That's going to be the story of the game here at the end, I believe.
0: Yeah.
1: The battle at the line.
0: Absolutely. Number 10, John Bukovic with the sack and ball recovery for the Nazareth.
1: So second and 12 on the 34, approaching 5 minutes left in the game. 27-3 Nazareth. Assad's back to throw. He slings it and out of bounds.
2: Yeah, been the story of the game. Liam Larma, again, the intended receiver, not able to reel that one in, a little too far outside, but the Dukes having to try to make something happen, at least put one run on the board, see if you can get another field goal attempt. 5:01 left.
1: Third and 12.
2: Still a long ways to go.
0: Wouldn't be surprised to see some form of pass, whether deep or
1: short. They've got it almost. You know, he can do it.
0: Yeah.
1: He can throw it to the end zone from here.
0: Absolutely.
1: And they've got to try something aggressive.
0: Yeah.
1: What they're doing is working. It's just if the score was a little closer, it'd be fine.
0: Yeah.
1: But 27-3, Nazareth's up. They're going to run out of time here. 5 minutes up in the game, third and 12 on the 34. Assad's back snap. He is going to throw, and he does air it out. He's got a receiver, and it's incomplete. For a second, I thought he was intercepted.
0: Yeah, nice block.
1: It was behind a little bit behind him. It was a good throw, but it was behind him a bit. Boy, that would have been it.
2: Yeah, it would have been the momentum the Dukes team needed. Heilig, again, the intended receiver. He really was a star last time out, but really have not gotten a whole lot of targets tonight and not a whole lot of gains. He had two touchdowns last time at Glenn's GBS, but this is such a tight lockdown D here from Nats.
0: Yeah, nice pass deflection by number 16, Sean Trazer Jr. at DB.
1: I think if he would let him a little bit more, just a tad more, he would have had it. It was not a bad pass. So Assad's back, fourth and 12. They're going for it. He throws it, slings it to the end zone again. And
0: incomplete,
1: and we got a player hurt, or possibly just upset. No, he's hurt. That's a York player. The receiver, the intended receiver, is down, and it was hard to see from our angle. For a minute, I thought he had it.
2: Yeah, he reeled that one in. I think it came out when he hit the ground super hard. But Chris Winton, the intended receiver, with a good catch, looks like he might just be cramping up a little bit.
1: Yeah,
2: but never good to see like that.
1: Well, again, it was a good pass, just good defense.
0: Yeah. Ball was definitely in a nice spot for the overhead catch. He must have dropped it on the way down when he slid across the turf. Yeah.
1: So it's 27-3, Nazareth over York, 4:48. We're in LaGrange Park. It's a beautiful night, the full moon beaming down on this field. And I don't think anybody from Nazareth has left the stands at this point with a country western night going on.
2: Yeah, this Duke side over compared to Naz is completely empty. So,
0: yeah.
2: I mean, wouldn't blame you. 27-3, not the night that York wanted. Even the cheerleaders were sitting down. That's how you know it's bad.
1: Oh, but
0: I'm definitely seeing some gaps in the Nazareth Freddy Fanatic student section, but it's definitely still full, still pumping. The band has got the drum line going with Mr. Selinsky and his band.
2: Yeah, still holding strong. They've got a lot of cowboy hats in the section.
1: Well, if you just joined us, I'm Brian Haddad, and I do mornings on Q101, Brian and Kenzie's show, and this is the Sportscaster Game of the Week. We have Henry Borchers from York High School, Donato Anderson from Nazareth, and Josie Broyles, our halftime and postgame show host. So we'll be doing this every Friday night on WLS. It's really been fun. This is only the second week of it. It's been great to get out in the community and be on our local high school football games. Can't wait to do it the rest of the season. So first and 10, 34 for Nazareth, and I imagine they're going to run a lot here, and 4:42 left in the game, 27-3 Nazareth.
2: Yeah, definitely would not be surprised if you just see this run game all all the rest of the time, 4:31, like you said. Just going to run this clock out as best as they can. Keep the chains moving for Naz.
0: Honestly, I'm loving the run game from both teams right now, especially the Nazareth offense. But I wish I saw a little bit more of J.J. Chapman. I haven't seen a lot of throws from him this game.
1: And Yeah.
0: It's nice to have the Oak Creek High School Wisconsin transfer to come to Nazareth Academy this year to play quarterback for us. But
1: is he a senior?
0: He is a junior.
1: Oh, he's a junior.
0: Yeah.
1: So he's definitely the future of the team going forward here for another season. Two seasons.
0: Yeah, for the rest of this season and his next season coming
1: up. So ball snap. He keeps it. Still up and running, scrambling. It's the clock now under 4 minutes, so we're at 3:45. It'll be third and probably 7 or 8.
2: Yeah, Blake Lankowski was all over him, but not enough to draw him out.
0: Yeah, 1 yard gain by the quarterback. I mean, I asked for that J.J. Chapman action, and it came to me.
1: You got a scramble.
0: Little bit of a scramble, yeah.
1: I don't want to necessarily use the game manager phrase, but the game was managed, you know, pretty good here with some big plays that took it up. As I said, if you look at the score later on and didn't watch the game or know what happened, you'd think it was a trouncing by Nazareth, but that's not the case. Even though it's 27-3, score wise they trounced them, but York felt like they were in this game for the whole first half.
2: Yeah, most definitely. We saw York stay competitive all the way through, really. Coming downfield, just not able to capitalize on these opportunities they've had. Got within red zone distance, went for it on the fourth down, but nothing doing for the Dukes.
0: Yeah, we've seen a lot from the Roadrunner defense this game. A lot of big plays and a lot of big pops, but I feel like with the scoreboard saying what it does, I think the Nazareth Academy offense has brought a lot to this game.
2: Yeah, most definitely. 3:06 left. Naz trying to move the chains and bleed out this clock. Third down, 8 to go in favor of your Nazareth Roadrunners.
1: Still pretty loud here on the Nazareth side where we're at the press box. So 3rd and 8, 36-yard line, 27-3, 3 minutes left with Nazareth in the ball. And Chapman snap, handoff as expected. And running the ball. So we're going to come up on 4th and 5. And we're now under 3 minutes in the game.
0: Not sure who ran the ball there. But
1: yeah.
0: They got 3 yards to go. And it looks like they're going for it.
1: I guess they're going to go for it at this point. I see the point here of just to kill the clock more and not risk a blocked punt to go in. So I guess they're just going to go for it. And the way things are going, I can see them getting it. So we'll see how this plays out here.
0: Honestly, nothing really to lose at this point in the game.
1: Yeah.
0: We have two receivers on both sides. We got twins going.
1: Yep. 2:27 left, 4th and 3rd. Oh, I'm sorry. They are punting the ball now.
0: Shame on me.
2: What a great punt.
1: Great punt, too. Oh, my gosh. It's going to go inside the 5, and they're going to stop the ball at the 4-yard line. Jeez. It's close to a 70-yard punt.
2: Yeah, that roll really helped him all the way down to the 30 and all the way rolled down to pretty much the 3 or 4-yard line.
1: Yeah.
2: It's a great punt by Naz, and the York Duke student section officially empty.
1: Yeah. Keeping stats on them.
0: There's some stragglers.
1: Are those maybe some parents and the players?
2: We'll see.
1: Got to get a ride home somehow.
2: I know.
1: I will recommend, if you're a little hungry, the beer brought here at the concession stand was awesome. Oh. Very well done, boiled in beer. It was for a Coke and a beer brought, it was $10. Not a bad deal.
2: Yeah, not bad compared to you see at some of these NFL games.
1: Yeah. You're not going to find that. The beer I might buy might be $30, so a good deal here at the concession stand at Nazareth. My compliments.
0: During that first quarter, I could just smell the kitchen.
1: Yeah.
0: From all the way from the booth. I'm extremely hungry.
1: So 1st and 10, 2:12 left in the game. It is 27-3 Nazareth, and York running the ball here, trying to get something going here at the end. Clock stops, because I believe he got a first down there. So.
2: Yeah, the secondary in for the Dukes now with this game far out of reach.
1: So I don't mean to put you guys on the spot, but you know who next week's opponents are for Nazareth?
0: Mount Carmel. We've been playing them week 3 for at least the last 4 years. And only... Oh, nice run.
1: Oh, my gosh. York
0: Dukes
1: has a run here. They broke through and took it all the way to the 50.
2: Yeah, great run by Georges all the way from pretty much the 10 to the 40. Adding a little bit of a spark, 141 left to go. See if Dukes can put a score on the board before the game ends.
1: So Nazareth plays Mount Carmel every third week of the season?
0: Yes.
1: Is that right?
0: Yeah. In the entirety of Nazareth football program history, we've only beat them one time. I believe that was 4 years ago at their house. So.
1: And Mount Carmel lost East St. Louis last week.
0: This last week, and they're playing a school from Indiana. From Indiana.
1: So is that here or is that at Mount Carmel?
0: I believe our game is away at Mount Carmel.
1: Okay, wow. Big game. Huge game.
0: Yeah, so we'll be at their house again, which will be a very...
2: That'll be a great matchup.
0: It'll be a great matchup.
2: Oh, yeah.
0: We lost to them last year, but from what I saw from the East St. Louis-Mount Carmel game, they looked very undisciplined, their offense.
1: So a minute left in the game, 27-3, York at the midfield, still running. Boy, they're really, they're moving the ball here. And who's York got next week?
2: I am not sure. I've checked on that, but
1: well, definitely I didn't mean to put you on the spot, Henry.
2: Definitely have a tougher of a schedule compared to in previous years, but
1: yeah.
0: Well, it's definitely not Nazareth.
2: Yeah, no,
0: it's definitely not Mount Carmel.
2: Yeah, so we know those two for sure.
1: I can go to my Max Preps account here and see who you got.
0: Henry, as you said, tough schedule for York. I feel we share the same thing here at Nazareth Academy.
2: Yeah, definitely. Tougher of a schedule this year compared to... Ooh, good run
0: nice
2: by the
0: head.
2: Dukes.
1: Proviso West you got next week. So that will be away game for them on September 4th.
2: Yeah, and then I believe next up is Leyden at home.
1: Yep. So clock ticking down, 20 seconds. I'm not sure if they're going to do another play here or not.
2: Yeah, Duke's going to let that one run out as they head back.
1: So there you go. There's your final score. Henry, I'm sorry, buddy. And the Sportscaster Game of the Week, as you've heard our announcer. So Henry Borchers from York High School and Donato Anderson from Nazareth. Thank you guys so much. You did tremendous.
2: Yeah,
1: you guys did great.
0: Thank you, Brian. It's an honor to be here.
1: And use this for your demo tape. That's the point of this thing, is to, you know, get high school people interested in sports. And, you know, Donato plays for Nazareth, injured right now. So good luck getting back on the field quickly.
0: Thank you. I appreciate that, Brian.
1: And you guys did tremendous. Henry, better luck next time, man.
2: Yeah, tough game. But Duke's looking to come back better next time. Great win for Naz. Definitely well-earned.
1: Yep. So we're going to go to a post-game show with Josie Broyles. And I'm Brian Haddad. I will talk to you next week. So we'll have a game next week. Every Friday, the Sportscaster Game of the Week. This has been a blast. I love getting out to see our local high schools, be in person with them and see it up front. And just see the passion and the excitement of Illinois football. So the post-game show coming up here in moments on the Big 89 WLS.
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11: 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Roadrunners versus the Dukes, the final score 27-3 tonight. My name is Josie Broyles. Joining me are Donato and Henry here, students at York and Nazareth. We're gathering some players from our winning team, Nazareth, for interviews that we'll have up here later in the broadcast. But guys, we'll start with a simple question. What gave Nazareth that edge tonight to pull off a win, Donato?
0: Well, I'm definitely going to have to go back to, I believe it happened in the third quarter of the game, sack to the York QB by number 10 John Bukovic on the defensive line. Picked up the ball when it came loose, and that put the Nazareth Roadrunners on the road to run to victory.
11: Henry, were there any other moments, especially early on in the game, where we were still a little bit back and forth that you think gave Nazareth that power to come through for the second half?
2: Yeah, I think definitely early on, York kept it close. We came down the field, entering the run zone a couple of times, but thanks to Coach Gelsomino and his aggressive play calling, just too many mistakes from the Duke side, leading them into too many turnovers. We saw the sacks, like Donato mentioned, and that ultimately led to this turnover and Nazareth win.
11: Yeah, and you guys, I mean, you're still in high school. You've been on the field. You've been in the student section. How did home field advantage come into play today?
0: Well, definitely last week at Immaculate Conception, there is not a lot of room for the away team, so the Nazareth Academy students who came were basically spread out along the field while the IC student section was pumping. Here at Nazareth Academy, we have room for both student sections, and we put the giant home field advantage is we put the band right next to our student section. So the energy from outside of the field is pumping all game. I mean, our Freddy Fanatics are Nazareth super fans based off of Sister Freddy, a Nazareth super fan and educator from back in the day. We hold very strong Roadrunner pride here in LaGrange
11: Park. Oh, yeah. You know, York is coming off of that win against Glenbrook South from last week. What do you think that they could do differently to bring out that win next week, Henry?
2: Yeah, definitely. I think when it came to the Duke defense, we played really well. We had some really tight coverage, but definitely cleaning it up a little bit more. There was too many mistakes or learning moments, as the Dukes call them. So definitely cleaning that up. We saw the offensive line almost collapse multiple times. Assad having to scramble and use his legs to his advantage, able to escape multiple times. But like you saw, multiple sacks on Assad throughout the night. So too many learning moments and mistakes from the Dukes.
11: Yeah, Donato, next week's game, Nazareth versus Mount Carmel, if I'm correct, they've only beat them one time in team history?
0: Yes.
11: Wow. So what do you think? I mean, they had a great game today. What's going to give them that edge again to hopefully bring out win number two?
0: Well, last week, Mount Carmel played East St. Louis, and they lost. I watched that game on live broadcast, and the offense was extremely undisciplined from what I saw, multiple penalties on the offensive line. And so although they just won against that New Jersey team by four in a very what seemed to be chaotic game, I think that the Nazareth Academy Roadrunners going back to the Mount Carmel house, which is where they beat them 4 years ago, I believe, is going to have a lot of edge. I believe our team from this win today is going to be extremely pumped and continue to have that, to bring that aggressiveness that was not present at last week's Roadrunner game. And I believe that, of course, Mount Carmel is a very powerhouse team, and they're very confident in the fact that they are a powerhouse. But here at Nazareth Academy, we have seen a lot over our time as a football program, and we've built ourselves to the place we are now.
11: I mean, you've been in the players' shoes. You've played against Mount Carmel.
0: Yes.
11: What do you think makes them so good on the field?
0: Mount Carmel has a very large football program. They are an all-boys school, so they have a lot of income from the city and from the surrounding area. When I played Mount Carmel on the freshman team last year, we did not do very well. And part of what makes Mount Carmel Mount Carmel is the idea of the caravan. Is that when opposing teams come by, they see, oh, it's Mount Carmel. We should be afraid. But here at Nazareth, we hold our Roadrunner pride very high. And we wear it on our chest as you see our boys do on their uniforms. So as long as we go into that game at their house with the confidence of, we're not playing Mount Carmel, we're playing a football team.
11: Absolutely, and this is a question that both of you can answer. And Henry, I'll start with you. Game of the week, we're covering tons of different football programs across the Chicagoland area. How do you really see communities come together and bring that high school football spirit, and what stands out about it to you?
2: I mean, a lot. I mean, even today, we saw the parents really show up when the student section didn't. Towards the end, I think a lot when this team back 2 years ago, thinking back all the way back to 2024 when they went to state, really seeing the whole community really bond around this team. And even the Elmhurst people, some of the kids who, like, went to IC or even the TC kids showing up for this Elmhurst-York Dukes team, sort of becoming the team of the city, if you will. So really, really exciting to see that coming from the community as a whole.
11: Yeah, Donato?
0: Well, of course, Nazareth shares LaGrange, the LaGrange area, with LT, Lyons Township High School. But here at Nazareth, with our prominent alumni from our football program, Julian Love for the Seahawks, J.J. McCarthy for the Vikings, and C.J. West for the 49ers. Over the past couple of years, we have brought together a program from head coach Tim Rackey, who has built a powerhouse, as I said before, with 6 state champion titles over the last couple of years. So a lot of people see the end, and they think, oh, Nazareth, they're coming to play. So.
11: Absolutely. I mean, we can really see both communities coming together here. Kids are doing cartwheels and they're playing on the fields and parents are talking to each other. You can tell that it's a really beloved community here. And I think that's what really makes the program and all programs across this area stand out. But joining us on the broadcast tonight, we have Charles Calhoun.
12: Hello.
11: Coming off of a big win tonight. I've got to ask you, what felt good for you out there?
12: I mean, just getting back out there. You know, we didn't get to, like, it didn't go our way last game. We had some guys out due to injury and some IHSA rules, but that loss just made us more hungry, and we came out just hidden, wanting to kill. We wanted blood. So that's exactly what I came out for.
11: I mean, it's only the second game of the season, and coming off of a win like this, your senior year, what's your biggest goal this season?
12: My biggest goal this season, you know, is to prepare myself best for college, you know, get better every single game and make my team better as well. Coming from that state championship for sure, because last year we got a bad taste in our mouth and we're coming for it all.
11: Yeah, absolutely. Henry?
2: Yeah, coming out of high school especially, are you looking more turn pro or are you looking to, like, really perform in college?
12: Yeah, both for sure. Pro is definitely the end goal, and I'm planning on going to North Dakota for college and doing my best there and then, you know, making it to the league.
2: Absolutely.
11: What was that recruitment process like for you?
12: The recruitment process, it was pretty good for me. You know, I was playing varsity as a freshman, and I was getting looks all the way until junior. And then junior, after the season, that's when I got my first O. And post that highlight tape, a lot of coaches texted me on Twitter, and my first offer was North Dakota, and the family there was just great. So that's where I decided to take the rest of my 4 years.
11: Yeah, varsity all 4 years. That's quite an accomplishment. I mean, Donato is one of your own Nazareth Roadrunners.
12: Yep.
11: You can take it from here. I'm sure you've got some things to ask.
0: Well, Charles, I'm going to give it to you straight. We have been talking about you all night. You are probably the Nazareth player that's been on our minds all night, especially with the run game that you showed us. Number 0 has been coming up not only on your chest, but in the booth all night.
12: Yes, sir.
0: All 4 quarters, you were really laying it down in that run game.
12: Appreciate that.
0: So we talked about the loss last week against IC and this obvious win against York. Next week, Mount Carmel, then Montini, and the rest of the schedule down the line is pretty tough.
12: Yeah.
0: What is the legacy that you want to leave here your senior year with this tough schedule?
12: My senior year, you know, I'm just going to go out and do my thing, you know. Every single game, I'm just going out there to do my best, and, you know, we're just going to kill that team that we try. Like, whatever team that comes, we're going to try to kill them. We're going to give it our all. It don't matter who coming.
0: That's really good to hear. So. Because Nazareth, in its football program history, has beat Mount Carmel 1 time. Is that 4 years ago?
12: I believe so, yeah.
0: Was that your freshman year or the year before?
12: Probably the year before. We didn't. We haven't beat them since.
0: So, what are you and your brothers willing to do to get this victory this season?
12: Put it all out there. You know, it's our senior year. We're ready to put it all out there. Like literally, like we want it more than anyone, especially after last year. We want it.
0: Yeah. Going through summer camp this season, I mean, the Nazareth varsity is very aggressive.
12: For sure.
0: I've talked to JJ, I talked to Coach Racky, and I talked to Henry Sackless, and they all have said we have a chip on our shoulder.
12: For sure.
0: From this past season.
12: 100%.
0: And from IC.
12: 100%.
0: And it seems opening the game from both sides of the field, but also especially from Nazareth here at home tonight, the whole team came out aggressive, and I'm very proud to see that for our varsity boys.
12: Yeah, for sure.
0: Yeah.
12: Appreciate that.
11: Absolutely. I mean, one question that I'm thinking of, you've been on that team since freshman year. You looked up to the seniors, the juniors on the team. You're looking at, you know, guys on JV, guys, younger guys on the varsity team. What's the biggest lesson that you want them to take away from you in your 4 years?
12: The biggest lesson I want them to take from me is literally set the bar. You know, you got to be that player that comes out and sets the bar, and that sets it for the whole game. You know, keep that energy up for the rest of your teammates, and the rest of your teammates will feed off of that. And, you know, we have high expectations. We've been there before. We are three-time state championships and then made it to the semifinal. And we are hungry then, but we're even hungry now because of last year, so we're coming for it.
11: You know, it comes with so many trial and errors, some wins, some losses. What's your biggest lesson that you've learned, your biggest thing that you're going to take when you play college ball?
12: My biggest thing is I'm going to let God lead me, you know. God is everything, and I appreciate him so much because I'm literally here. I wouldn't be here without him. So my biggest lesson, I'd say, is, you know, believe in God and trust in your teammates for sure.
11: Absolutely. And Henry's one of our broadcasters here from the opposing side, York. I'm sure you've got some more things to ask Charles. Like, how did he do it?
2: Yeah, definitely. You guys played really well and had some really good defensive backs stopping us, especially on the run game, and swallowing us overall. So, like, coming into this game, what were you thinking about York? Were you thinking more of shutting them down with that run game, or are you looking for them to more throw it and stay quick? Because we saw that early first quarter, we had some serious momentum coming into that about half. Like about 50-yard line, I'd say. So, coming when you saw that, what was your main reaction? You're thinking, "Oh, we gotta stop them and shut them down," or do you think are you more pivoting and trying to see what can we threaten them with?
12: Well, pivoting off of me, basically. I mean, I'd say that we tried getting our run game up, and then once they started, you know, stacking the box, trying to tackle me and get me, that's a left our pass game up. So it started with the run to open up the pass game, and then when they stopped the pass, you know, open that run game, but right back up. So yeah, that was definitely the mentality coming into this.
11: Yeah, you know, final score of 27-3 tonight. Charles, congrats. Nazareth Academy comes out on top. And York High School will be up against Proviso West High School, while Mount Carmel will take on Nazareth Roadrunners next week as well. But we're going to wrap up our show here tonight. You can find Sportscaster and WLS Friday, every Friday. Next week, Hinsdale Central, where Downers Grove will take on Hinsdale Central as well. You can hear the game on WLS Radio every Friday night. Thank you so much to everyone that's tuning in tonight. Charles,
12: thank you
11: so much for joining us up in the broadcast booth. We'll send it back down.
12: All right. Thank you so much. I really appreciate you guys. Thank you.
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21: All right, we're going to talk a little Matt Wolf a little bit later on. Talk some movies. Wile E. Coyote versus Acme is getting a lot of buzz. We'll check in with Matt Wolf about that. But our continuing conversation on corporate welfare, we're going to specialize or focus this half hour on stadium subsidies. And we're going to talk to the man who literally wrote the book on stadium corporate welfare called Field of Schemes, How the Bush Administration, Local Governments, and Billionaires Stole Billions of Tax Dollars. He tracks stadium fights in real time across Major League Baseball, the NFL, MLS. Neil DeMoss, welcome to America at Night. Thanks for joining us.
22: Hey, good to be here.
21: We're talking, this is topical because Chicago Bears are right in the middle of this, right? They're pitting Indiana and Illinois against each other, and the Kansas City Chiefs just successfully pulled this off between Missouri and Kansas.
22: Absolutely. The Chiefs just did it. The Bears, as you mentioned, are playing off Indiana and Illinois against each other because they're not quite happy with how much they're being offered by either one. And then over in baseball, you've got the Royals about to land a very, very large deal, it looks like, with Kansas City, Missouri. And just today, the Rays seem to have finalized a deal for a new stadium in Tampa that is going to be a $2.3 billion stadium, and it's about $1 billion in public money direct, and then about another $1 billion in tax breaks and the free land. So, you know, the numbers just keep going up. You know, as recently as 2 years ago, you know, anything over $1 billion seemed like an awful lot of money for a stadium subsidy, and now, you know, we've blown right past that.
21: All right, let's take the best deal of all, and I say that in quotes, because Kansas, Neil DeMoss, has got to be getting a windfall. They're taking the Kansas City Chiefs, right, the Super Bowl champs of the last couple of years, the hottest teams in the league, and they're moving them across the river. Think of all this tax revenue and all this development they're going to get by building this new stadium on the Kansas side of the border.
22: Yeah, the problem is that, you know, there have been a lot of economists now who have looked at, you know, what happens when you get a new team or a new stadium in town, right? If you're moving it across state lines, county lines, city lines, whatever. And is there an impact? Yes, obviously there's an impact, right? I mean, some more people will be spending money in on the Kansas side of the border. But the amount of money they're going to have to be spending is, again, in the billions of dollars. And it's, you know, not just direct money, but it's things like creating a sales tax district that could encompass the whole northeastern part of Kansas and siphoning off money that otherwise would be going to the public treasury and spending it on the Chiefs stadium. So, you know, I mean, I think you ask most economists, is Kansas getting a good deal here? And they'll say the people getting a good deal here are the people in Kansas City, Missouri, who, yeah, maybe they won't get the spending on, you know, the tax money on spending on 8 games a year, 9 games a year, Chiefs games, but they get to watch the games and they don't have to pay the taxes on it.
21: Hold on a second. You're not counting for the beer sales, the hot dog sales, the foam fingers, the hats, the preseason,
22: yeah.
21: all of that combined. You're telling me Kansas isn't getting a deal?
22: Yeah, no, you would think, right? You look at it and you see there's all these spending going on. It has to be a huge benefit. It's a huge benefit for the Chiefs, right? But when you figure out, okay, what are you actually getting in new, like, sales and income taxes off of that activity? And then how much of that activity is new, right? How many of those people would not otherwise, you know, if you go and buy a hot dog at a Chiefs game, if you otherwise would have bought a hot dog somewhere else in Kansas that day, then that's not a net increase. And again, you know, people have looked and looked and looked and crunched the numbers and said, you know, how much do sales tax receipts actually go up when you get a new team? And the numbers are somewhere between slim and none. It really is very, very little money. Again, if you were spending maybe $50, $100 million on a new stadium and figuring, okay, maybe we'll get it back in sales tax revenue, I don't think anybody would really argue with you on that. When you're talking $2 billion and up, you are never going to see that money again.
21: Wait a minute, though. Hold on a second here. Maybe the first couple years, but these stadium deals, they're 30, 40, 50-year deals. So it'll pay off in the long run, won't it?
22: Well, first off, no, because, you know, you're also paying off the stadium over 30 years, right? So if you kept money coming in every year, there's money going out every year to pay the bonds. The other big problem, you know, is, okay, fine. Once it's paid off, at least it's free money, right? No, because unfortunately what we've seen over the last few decades is, you know, it used to be stadiums would last 50, 70, even 100 years. Now, as soon as there's a lease coming up for renewal, which is always the same amount of time pretty much as the bond length, right, the team starts asking for either a new stadium or upgrades, right? So, you know, the Rays are getting a new stadium. You know, they haven't even been around for 30 years yet. In baseball, the Braves and the Rangers both got new stadiums when their old stadiums were barely 20 years old. So the shelf life keeps going down and down and down. And that's one of the problems, right, is, you know, you're not just paying now. You're paying now, then you're maybe paying additional money towards upgrades to make sure that it stays state-of-the-art. And then in another 20, 25 years, you have to figure, oh, the owner's going to come back and say, you know, the paint's starting to chip on the old one. Everybody else has shinier ones. You have to cough up again, and it'll be more money this time.
21: All right, but hold on a second, Neil DeMoss. When the stadium or when the team sells for $2 billion, $3 billion, the owner shares that with the public, does he not, when he cashes out for all of this tax subsidies that he got to build the stadium?
22: Yeah, I mean, very, very occasionally there's a clause. I can't remember which team in Florida it was that had one where we had to share, like, I forget what it was, a small sort of windfall tax, right? And that's actually a good way to try and make some of these deals better, right? So say if you're going to sell for a huge windfall, you have to share some of that with the public. Unfortunately, it's very rare, right? And one of the things we've really seen change in recent decades, right? 60s, 70s, 80s, the public was building stadiums, but they'd get a cut of parking, a cut of concessions. They would get rent. They would get all these things. What really happened in the late 80s into the 90s was teams were like, okay, we want the public to pay for all this, and we're not going to share anything, right? We are not going to pay rent. We are not going to share any revenues. We get all of that, and you get nothing. And that's been the case, including for naming rights, which is crazy that all these buildings are owned by the public, right? But if you want to put a big corporate name on the side, basically sell an ad on the roof, the money doesn't go to the owner. It goes to the tenant. And, you know, team owners are just saying, well, that's standard business practice, which is, you know, another way of saying everybody else is getting away with it.
21: Yeah. Let's talk Tampa Bay for a second, because this is interesting. There's no new tax revenue that's going to be generated by this. Maybe pricing, ticket prices are going to go up. Maybe a soda and a bottle of beer is going to go up. A hot dog is going to now be $20. So there's going to be more revenue there. But it's not like it's replacing anything, right? The Tampa Bay Devil Rays are already there. And so you're giving them something to keep the revenue you're making already, right? I mean, this is a huge tax break for a company you already have.
22: Well, they're moving from St. Petersburg to Tampa, so they're moving across the bay and they're moving to a different county. So, you know, you could argue, okay, sure, that Tampa is going to get some more tax revenues. But again, you know, the amount that's being put in is so staggering. $2 billion is, you know, way more than any other Major League Baseball team has gotten. And they're not just getting free no property taxes on the stadium because the county is going to own it. But the property taxes, they're getting this entire plot of land that is currently a community college, and the college is going to be moved into one corner of campus so that the Rays can get the rest of it, not just for a stadium that's going to be not pay property taxes, but for a whole other mixed-use development that the Rays owner will get the money from, and then the property taxes on that, a lot of it will get kicked right back to him to pay his construction costs. So, there might be a price point where it would make sense to do this, but there is no way the $2 billion that we're looking at.
21: Well, they've got to cut a deal to have, like, free seats or low-cost seats for citizens who've helped build this stadium, right? I mean, seat prices are going to remain the same for a number of years in Tampa Bay?
22: The new stadium's going to hold fewer people than the old one, and that usually means prices go up because that's the reason you do that, right, is so that you can sort of create scarcity. I don't think there's anything that's been said in terms of, there's some community benefits package that I think the city is supposed to get in terms of spending on things around the district. But there's no guarantees in terms of prices or, ticket prices being lower. I don't think that we – again, there are things that you can negotiate. There are things that probably still could get negotiated, but it's really hard at this point because once the city and county has signed off on all this money, there's no incentive, right, for the team owner to say, okay, sure, I'm going to promise a certain number of like $20 and below six seats or something like that because, he's already got his money.
21: Neil DeMoss with us for a couple more minutes. Talk to the Oakland Raiders fan who's heartbroken that their team moved to Las Vegas. They're heartbroken. They lost their team because Oakland couldn't pay up, didn't want to pay up, didn't know how to pay up, didn't pay up enough. Now the Oakland Raiders fan is brokenhearted because his team's playing in Las Vegas.
22: Absolutely. And I'm a huge sports fan, and I, feel horribly about things like that. And I agree that if you want to avoid, losing your team, on the other hand, sort of what's the dollar figure you're willing to pay to keep it, right? What's the ransom? The Raiders owner, Mark Davis, got $750 million from Nevada for that stadium and is now looking at getting another, I think, $100 million or so for upgrades to it, like a new pedestrian plaza. How much are you willing to pay to keep the team? And then the other piece, right, is if you look at someone like the Rays, they're like, oh, well, we had to do this to keep the team, or the Royals or the Chiefs, and in a lot of cases, the team isn't threatening to move anywhere, right? You're paying all this money just to avoid even the possibility of the threat. And that's, that's negotiating against yourself. It's just really bad politics.
21: Well, and that's the Kansas City, right? Kansas City voted down a tax subsidy, and yet they're somehow going to give the Royals a tax subsidy.
22: Yeah, and that's happened a bunch of times before. Way back in the 90s, the Seattle Mariners, state of Washington, voted down a tax subsidy for a new stadium there. I think the city voted it down, and then the Mariners owners said, oh, okay, you know what? We'll just go to the state and get it from them. And that happens all the time, right, is that, the will of the voters is perceived just as kind of, a suggestion, whereas what really matters is what you can negotiate behind closed doors.
21: Yeah, the way I see it is, If Oakland decided that it was important as a civic pride thing that they wanted to spend $1 billion to keep the Oakland Raiders, fine. But don't sell it as an economic benefit. It's not.
22: Right.
21: It might be a cultural thing we want to keep, like an art museum or the zoo. Just don't tell us that it's somehow going to make money for us.
22: Absolutely. And there are other cultural things, too, that are equally valuable, like, right, not just museums and zoos, but like good schools and roads got potholes and things like that. Right. So you always want to say, here are the different things we could spend the money on, which is the most important. But that's never how it's presented. It's always, we have to give the team owner whatever they want, because otherwise, we can't afford to lose this.
21: Yeah. The other thing, too, is, Neil, and we'll finish on this, and this, I might. We live this in St. Louis, where St. Louis took the built a stadium, wouldn't build a stadium for the St. Louis Cardinal football team, then built a stadium for a team they didn't have. Then they lured the St. Louis Rams from Los Angeles to St. Louis. And then Stan Kroenke, the region, the St. Louis region, offered to build him a new stadium. And he said no, moved back to L.A. and built his own stadium with his own money for $5 billion.
22: Yep. At least St. Louis got some money in court out of Cranky. So that's a small silver lining of all that.
21: But, I mean, they billionaires get what they want. And by any definition, it is a form of welfare to use taxpayer dollars for a private business and some of the most successful businesses in the world.
22: Yeah, absolutely. It's extracting money from the general public and giving it to very wealthy people. And for some reason, that seems to be fine.
21: Yeah, Neil DeMoss is with us. He is wrote the book on stadium corporate welfare called Field of Schemes. Neil, thanks for checking in. Have a good weekend.
22: Sure thing.
21: You got it. America at Night, back in a moment.
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2: If Democrats in Virginia and Maryland, or maybe elsewhere, if they decide that they're going to continue the escalations, they are not going to see the de-escalation modeled by those red state Republicans in the Midwest, then I will shift my position to, okay, it's on. 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
4: Now we're going to check in with Matt Wolf here in just a minute, talk a little entertainment just like we do every Friday night. But today is August 28th, and then, of course, Monday is August 31st. And then 1 week, what, 2 weeks from this Sunday is that right? Yeah, well, yeah. Well, it's actually 1 week from, 2 weeks from today, rather, I should say. 2 weeks from today is September 11th. It is the 25th anniversary of a day that we who are alive will never forget. And it is often difficult for the people who've lived through it to sort of, right, there's a sense of PTSD, there's a sense of wincing, there's a sense of, I just want to get through it, I want to acknowledge it, I don't want to relive it. You have to pay homage to it, you have to understand it, you have to digest it. But 25 years. And there are people who are graduating college. There are people who are living and working today who only know it from the history books. And there are some states and some schools that don't even teach it at all for some unknown, bizarre reason. But 25 years ago, the world changed. And we're still dealing with the effects of what happened on September 11th, 2001 today. 25 years later, the good, the bad, the ugly. Their life changed that day, and in ways in which we know, in ways in which we acknowledge, and in ways in which we will never truly understand. Maybe 100 years from now, historians will write about it and look at what happened the day before and the day after. But we're coming up on, as we turn the calendar to September, it was 25 years ago, next month, 2 weeks from today, which the world changed. And I remember where I was. I remember what I was wearing, what I was feeling, what I was doing. It was just one of those moments in time that you can't escape it. And so as we gear up to this, and with the 25th anniversary, there's going to be specials and look back at 25 years and retrospectives and all that. And so we're going to have to live through it all again. So just say a little prayer and keep your head down and think good thoughts, and we'll all get through it together. But next 2 weeks, we're going to start to see a lot of 9/11 stuff. So I don't know how I'm going to handle it, to be honest with you. I'm sure we'll do something, but it's a tough call. We'll figure it out. Together. Stay right there. Talk to Matt Wolf. Talk a little entertainment in a minute. Back in a moment.
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0: Fox News. I'm Deborah Valentine. President Donald Trump announced on Truth Social the U.S. has entered into an agreement with Venezuela to take control of 65 billion barrels of the South American country's oil reserves.
1: Trump writing about it on Truth Social, calling it, quote, the biggest oil deal in world history.
0: Fox's Mike Emanuel, the agreement nearly 9 months after the U.S. captured the Venezuelan dictator Nicolas Maduro. Jurors resumed deliberations Monday in the triple murder trial of Lindsay Clancy in Massachusetts. Fox's Brian Yenis reports from Plymouth.
2: The jury sent its first note today, less than an hour into deliberations, asking to see evidence. Two bags of prescription pill bottles found in the home and the bloody knife Lindsay Clancy used in her suicide attempt.
0: The Massachusetts woman is accused of strangling her three small children to death in January of 2023. 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
1: Time to talk entertainment. This week, we get a double dose of Matt Wolf, entertainment guru. Good evening, Matt Wolf. Thanks for joining us.
2: You poor man, you. How do you even live with yourself, honestly?
1: Well, you were so gracious of your time earlier in the week to talk Dolly Parton, and that's been a rough week for a lot of people. It's been a rough week all week. We've had people dropping like flies. What happened now?
2: You know, I mean, you and I have talked about this for years. You know, somebody dies, let's call Matt Wolf. And it's sort of like I'm in hiding after this week. I don't know what's going on. So this week also, after the death of Tim Curry and after the death of Dolly Parton, we'll talk about them a little bit. You know, another giant sort of in the entertainment world, a guy whose voice that you're certainly familiar with, maybe not so much of the name, but Peter Cullen. He was a prolific voice artist, and his crowning achievement was the voice of Optimus Prime for decades, since 1984 with the original Transformers animated series, the OG show, right, and the live-action movies going into the 2000s. I'll tell you this, McGraw, this guy's voice, when I was a kid, I pointed and I said, I want to be that guy and earn that money doing that voice. He passed away in his home in Los Angeles at 85. No cause of death yet.
1: Peter Cullen, Optimus Prime. Those voices in your youth are legendary. And that's sort of, it marks the passage of time. There's nothing better than that voice in your youth.
2: Yeah, you know, and I'm thinking about this hard here, and this has been a tough week. You know, you have icons in three different buckets here. You have music for Dolly Parton. You had film and television and stage with Tim Curry. And now animation with one of your childhood heroes, and that being Optimus Prime. I mean, you know, you want to talk about threading things here and looking at it. And as you say, you know, time waits for no one. And I'm going to talk here for a second about a guy who is one of my personal mentors and a good friend and a great entertainment reporter. You might remember him, David Blaustein.
1: Oh, yeah. Right?
2: Yeah. Dave Blau wrote this week that, you know, these deaths, all of us, especially for us Gen Xers, it gives us pause. You know, our entertainers are getting older. That's just a fact. They are getting sick. Unfortunately, they're passing away. These faces and figures, I mean, we never expected to know a world, say, without Dolly Parton. Suddenly, there's no Dolly. There's no Catherine O'Hara. There's no Robert Duvall, Sam Neill. The list goes on. It's just, it's a little bit of a shoulder tap, too, I think, to all of us here. Again, time waits for nobody. And, you know, I mean, look at Home Alone 1 and 2. You have now Catherine O'Hara gone. Catherine O'Hara is gone. Tim Curry has passed away. John Hurt passed back in 2017. I mean, this is sort of like, I'm not watching these movies this year at all.
1: You bring up an interesting point because, and I've often, a lot of people think about this, and why do we get so emotionally involved with people we've never met? And I really think that there's a part of us that thinks, well, Dolly Parton surely will live forever. She's Dolly Parton. Right? I mean, there are some people, right? Nobody gets out of this alive.
2: No,
1: right.
2: No.
1: Yeah,
2: no.
1: Yeah. No matter how famous you are, we're all going to go.
2: You know, and again, why do we ruminate over, you know, these people who we never knew, you know, personally? You might have interviewed them at some point in your career. You might have shook hands with them, but they gave us joy. They gave us entertainment. They gave us good times. And certainly that's what you want to remember more than the worst times, right?
1: Yeah, no, it's true. Yeah, it's been a tough week for Gen Xers, no question about it. Another legend, Lucille Ball. What is I Love Lucy going to be awarded for all these years later?
2: McGraw, they should have done this a long time ago. So at the Emmys on Monday, September 14th, the TV Academy is going to be honoring Lucy and Desi Arnaz with its first Legacy Award that'll recognize I Love Lucy for just making a profound and generational impact on society and culture. I Love Lucy is going to be the first recipient of this award nearly 75 years after this thing premiered with Lucille Ball and Desi Arnaz. And can I get a babaloo, my friend?
1: You know,
2: come on, Ricky Ricardo, let's go.
1: I have a six-year-old, and I made her watch. She didn't want to because, Dad, it's in black and white. I made her watch the original I Love Lucy, and she laughed. Oh, my goodness, did she? I said, look, wait 5 minutes, and it'll all of a sudden turn into color. She says, it will? I said, yeah, watch. It'll just turn into color.
2: Magic.
1: After 5 minutes, right, she didn't realize it was in black and white again, and she, I mean, I pulled out some of the big ones, And she laughed. She thought that was the funniest thing in the world. So all these years later, Lucille Ball still entertaining the next generation.
2: Did you pull out the Candy Factory episode?
1: I did. Yes, I did. Yes, I did.
2: You know, listen, this show pioneered the concept of the three-camera format in front of a live studio audience, okay? It was the first TV show to feature a dual-ethnicity couple who was married. It showed the first pregnant woman on screen. That episode, by the way, where Lucy gave birth to little Ricky, 44 million viewers, even staggering by today's standards. It was more than President Eisenhower's inauguration the next day, okay? Let me roll on with this. Lucille Ball and Desi Arnaz, they wanted ownership of this show so much that they took a pay cut just to own the show's negatives. Now, that move allowed them to replay the episodes, single-handedly inventing what we know now as television syndication, and it provided the blueprint for residuals. And another little footnote here, okay, Lucille Ball, groundbreaking actor, star, and a producer, female star and producer, never heard of that at that point, right? Desi Lu Studios, also behind this little tiny show called Star Trek, okay? It was Lucille Ball that championed that show for Gene Roddenberry when the other board members were like, I don't know about this guy with pointy ears, Starship Enterprise, what? But she said, no, this is original, this is inventive, we're going with it.
1: I love the story. You mentioned the syndication. Well, it was also I Love Lucy, I believe, that invented reruns, did it not?
2: That led to that, certainly did.
1: Right? They did, for whatever reason, she was taking time off after the pregnancy, and they didn't have a show, so they said, let's just run an old one. And people, why would somebody want to watch something they've already watched?
2: You remember Back to the Future? What's a rerun?
1: Right? I mean, think about the word. I mean, the TV wouldn't exist without reruns today.
2: Really? It's true. You got that down.
1: Holy mackerel. So it's about time. Yeah, I Love Lucy, a true, right? One of the greats, one of the giants. And I just love the fact. I showed her the that one. I also showed her the one with Harpo Marx when they were out in California. And she did the mirror routine with Harpo Marx. It was hilarious.
2: You know, I love the California episode. Still, every time I drive over the GW Bridge here in New York, I think of that episode where they're singing along, the top is down, and life is wonderful, and they're crossing over the George Washington Bridge.
1: Yeah. No, okay. All right, good stuff. What is Pete Davidson doing?
2: Okay, Pete Davidson is going to be involved in this 9/11 foundation. It's called 911day.org, and it's one of these things which is just promoting good deeds for the 25th anniversary of 9/11 coming up, which is happening very, very soon. You want to talk about time going by in a blink and time waiting for no one. Now, Pete Davidson's father, he was a firefighter who was killed in the attack, so he has a very, very personal connection to this, needless to say. And the idea is just do a good deed for one person on this day on 9/11. And, you know, we live in a jaded world now, my friend. It's changed a lot since those days where everybody was reunited. But again, you look at the tea leaves out there. You look at things like the great Dolly Parton and what she did. I mean, that woman, I don't say this lightly, that woman was a saint for everything that she did for every person in this society. It didn't matter your political background. It didn't matter your orientation. It didn't matter your color, okay? You need help, I'm here for you. And we can all take a lesson from that and a little bit with what Pete Davidson is promoting with this 9/11 thing.
1: Yeah, it's a great idea. And Pete Davidson has been very forthcoming with his father passing away and 9/11. He also did a movie a couple years ago called The King of Staten Island or something, semi-biographical about him living on Staten Island, his dad dying, and Bill Burr's in it. It's actually a really, really small movie, but it's a really, really nice story.
2: Sometimes those indie films, they manage to hit a home run, and that one certainly did. Good stuff.
1: Yeah, all right, good. So that's Pete Davidson. And then what, you're getting ready to talk to Kit Harington?
2: Well, I'll tell you this. Kit Harington, who we all remember as Jon Snow, you know nothing Jon Snow from Game of Thrones. Now, he's going to be starring, coming down the pike in a couple of weeks, in A Tale of Two Cities. This is going to hit MGM Plus, which is formerly Epics, on cable. It drops next Sunday, September 6th. It's the Charles Dickens classics, right? You know, we talk about the great stories that we turn to once in a while in modern times. This one is all about sacrifice, revolution, all the themes, love triangles, everything. It's got the famous opening line. It was the best of times. it was the worst of times. Now, what they did is they broke this thing down into four episodes. Kit Harington in one of the key roles as Sidney Carton. You know, Kit Harington, he had a pretty good week, okay? He also landed a role in the new Harry Potter HBO series, too, as well. I watched the whole episode run of Tale of Two Cities. I'll tell you, it's pretty impressive. Again, one of the great stories. A dark story, too, from Charles Dickens, who sort of wrote it back then in 1859 as a warning for things that were happening then and what was to come.
1: Mm, interesting. All right, good. And then, was there any controversy with this Harry Potter announcement?
2: Not necessarily, but, you know, the whole controversy around Harry Potter, aside from everything with J.K. Rowling, is that, you know, why are we rehashing Harry Potter so soon? For a lot of people, it felt so soon coming after those films, which, you know, we're talking about generational markers and watching those kids grow up before our eyes in a decade. So it's like, how and why are we really mining this content right now? I mean, is it quote unquote too soon? But I'll tell you what, everything that I've seen from the behind-the-scenes trailers and everything, it looks pretty good. They're going to be taking one book from the series for each season, so it's going to expand more on the things that we didn't see in the films. I'm looking forward to it, actually, at this point.
1: And what's the story that the young redheaded boy is going to be in the Broadway show? Is that what's
2: yes.
1: that story?
2: Rupert Grint, Ron Weasley, he's coming back to play an older version of Rupert Grint in the Broadway play, which focuses on older versions of Harry Potter, Draco Malfoy, and now, obviously, Ron Weasley. And I think he's going to be starting in February, and he's going to go, I think, pretty much till the end of next year with this.
1: All right, good. Finally, with Matt Wolf, we'll finish with Tim Curry, the passing of the legend. Are you a Rocky Mountain, or are you a Rocky Horror Picture Show fan?
2: Rocky Mountain High? Yeah, a little bit. I tell you what, I was young when everything was going crazy with the midnight movie showings of the Rocky Horror Picture Show. I mean, you're talking 1975, 1976, but I'll tell you this. Tim Curry, you want to talk about an original as Dr. Frankenfurter? It was bold. It was daring. It was unconventional. You know, Princess Diana once saw the Rocky Horror Show, and she met Tim Curry, and she said that after seeing that, she said, I think that quite completed my education.
1: It was, I mean, is it still a thing? Do people still go to the midnight showing around the country?
2: They do, but I'll also tell you this. On Broadway here in New York, the revival, it's sold out every night. I saw it a couple of months ago. It's great. I mean, and they extended their run, and you can, you know, it might even be extended even more because of the interest in this thing. You know, Tim Curry, you gotta give it up for the guy. He was a chameleon of the highest order. I mean, look at the range of this, the mad transvestite alien scientist, you know, transvestite in Rocky Horror. He played the devil in Legend with Tom Cruise. He was hilarious in Home Alone 2 as the concierge.
1: Yeah.
2: The bumbling villain in Annie, remember that? He also played a Russian military officer opposite Sean Connery in one of my favorite movies from the 80s, The Hunt for Red October.
1: Yeah, that's a good point. The Rocky Horror Picture Show, Tim Curry, Susan Sarandon, Barry Boswick, Meatloaf. I mean, that's a pretty good lineup. But didn't it bomb in the movie theater, and then it sort of created a life on its own with this sort of kitschy sort of revival of it all?
2: It absolutely tanked in the movies, but then for some reason it just caught fire on the midnight screening circuit, and then it evolved into a life of its own with these things where you throw rice at the screen during certain parts of it. Everybody puts newspapers on their heads. Yeah. And I got to tell you, you know, in 2026, when you go to see the show, you were expecting all that, you know, and people were, you know, dancing, doing the time warp and everything. But at the points where you're supposed to throw rice, you know, that's frowned upon now. You can't do that anymore. People look at you and they'll put you in jail for that now.
1: God love you. Matt Wolf, thanks for making time for us twice this week. You're a good man. Thanks for checking in. As always, have yourself a good weekend, and we'll talk to you next Friday. Thanks, man.
2: You too, my friend. Take care.
1: Matt Wolf, every Friday here on America at Night. Back in a moment.
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1: All right, let's get to some text messages here, and then, of course, we'll do open phones next hour. Let's see what we got here. Oops, let me do this, and let me do this. All right, here we go. From Raymond in Oregon, Lake Ontario is now Lake America. Next thing you know, Canadian geese will be known as Donald Ducks. Hey-o! I love Donald Trump. That was a good one. I like that one. Maybe they should be called Donald Ducks. Get it? No longer Ben Scott checks in. We'll soon find out if the Missouri State Supreme Court will let the state GOP steal the election. Mark in New Fairfield, Connecticut. UFOs are real. Sorry, bud. I didn't say they weren't real. I just said I haven't seen one. Let's see here. Here's Indiana. Yeah, in all honesty, I actually listened and soon realized that laugh out loud, but I do appreciate you reading my text. Call me partial, but I thought it was worthy, or perhaps it was the only one. Anyway, thanks, McGraw, and regardless of what I think of John Bolton, I've genuinely liked you from your first America at Night. That's because I believe you to be genuine. How about that? Great show last night. By the way, actually many great shows this month, but I just don't comment on them enough, I reckon. Again, there is indeed certain views expressed predominantly by certain guests that I'm not too fond of. However, I'm pretty much always see that as at least healthy. And I must point out that while I sometimes don't agree 100% with your takes, I almost always appreciate and I'm impressed with your exit on said interviews and topics. You always seem to find a way to leave on a more positive note and somewhat ease tensions, as if to say, until we pick it up again, which you don't mind doing at all. That's an impressive trait in any profession or in any walk of life. John Goodman was great last night. Thanks again. Dude's always cool. All right, good. There you go. Let's see here. Somebody in St. Louis texted in, there was a full moon. Oh, yes, there was. All right, that's gonna do it for us. We got a full hour of live phone calls straight ahead. It ain't working if you don't call in. We love first-time callers, and we love regulars, but we also love first-time callers. And it's Friday night, and there either still is a full moon or maybe even almost a full moon. So who knows? The werewolves could be out next hour. Stick around. Call in 1-844-2-McGraw or 1-844-262-4729. Our executive director is Alex Hinton. Our engineer tonight is Richard Good. I'm McGraw-Milhaven, and this is America at Night. On what?
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0: Warms up over the weekend, could be up around 90 by early next week as we finish August to start September. September Tuesday, September 1st, could be 90 degrees in spots. A few clouds overnight, low 67. Clouds increasing Saturday, a high of 80. Partly sunny, much warmer Sunday, low near 70, a high of 88. From the Weather Channel, I'm meteorologist Mark Thibodeau, WLS AM 890, with another update in 30 minutes.
2: A huge deal. I'm Deborah Valentine, Fox News. President Trump announcing a new U.S. oil deal with Venezuela. Fox's Mike Emanuel in Washington has the latest details on this new agreement.
4: President Trump announcing a big oil agreement with Venezuela. He says the deal secures more than 65 billion barrels of the South American country's oil reserves. Trump writing about it on Truth Social, calling it, quote, the biggest oil deal in world history. It comes nearly 9 months after the U.S. captured President Nicolas Maduro during a military raid in Venezuela.
2: The announcement comes as tensions with Iran continue to drive up oil and gas prices, the conflict reaching the six-month mark on Friday. U.S. Marines and sailors have intercepted and boarded a vessel in the Western Hemisphere, removing several people and safely escorting them to Ecuador. The vessel was then sunk. U.S. officials say the operation disrupted a key trafficking route. It also dealt a major blow to a narco-terrorist network working with Ecuadorian partners. Rescue operations continue along the border of China and Nepal after a deadly flash flood swept the area. Fox's Jeff Paul has details from London.
5: Authorities in Nepal warning locals to get back and turn around that a flood is coming. That's the reality on the ground as officials fear an already devastated region could get hit again. Recovery operations in both China and Nepal suspended for hours as lakes near Wednesday's glacier collapse get dangerously close to bursting. Rescues have since resumed, but teams are on high alert. In the aftermath of the landslide and flash floods, crews continue to pull survivors.
2: Officials say there are still hundreds of people that are unaccounted for, including at least 90 Americans. 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
2: A Massachusetts jury is sent home for the weekend as the court awaits a verdict in the trial of Lindsay Clancy, charged with triple murder in the strangulation death of her three young children. Fox's Brian Yannis has details from Plymouth.
26: This jury is heading home for the weekend under strict orders not to discuss this case. After court, I asked defense attorney Kevin Reddington whether he thinks this jury should have been sequestered until reaching a verdict.
27: No, it takes them away from their family. They have lives, too, you know. I mean, and I have no reason to believe that they don't listen to the judge and listen to his instructions.
26: The jury sent its first note today, less than an hour into deliberations, asking to see evidence. Two bags of prescription pill bottles found in the home and the bloody knife Lindsay Clancy used in her suicide attempt.
2: Clancy's defense says her suicide attempt is proof Clancy had postpartum depression. The prosecution says her attempt was staged. President Trump campaigning for Senate candidate and Attorney General Ken Paxton of Texas ahead of the midterm elections. Fox's Jackie Heinrich reports from the White House.
28: When Trump's on the ballot, they win. When he's out of the ballot, the people don't go to vote. I'm asking the people to get out and vote. Pretend I'm on the ballot.
29: Republicans need to get out the vote to hold on to congressional majorities. But the other key to stunting Democrat dreams of investigations and possible impeachment is a big cash infusion. In Houston, President Trump headlined an RNC fundraiser, reportedly charging $88,000 for photo ops and 10 10,000 to get in the door. And while President Trump recently dipped into his war chest to clear Senator Darlene Graham's primary contest, the New York Times reports Republicans are now hoping for an even greater level of support for Mr. Paxton after Fox Power Rankings downgraded the Senate race from lean Republican to a toss-up.
2: Democrats are trying to flip the seat as the gap between Tallarico and Paxton is small. I'm Deborah Valentine. This is Fox News.
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6: Let's go get some phones. It's open phones. It's Friday night. Who knows what's going to be out there? 1-844-2-McGraw. 1-844-262-4729. The story out of Nepal and Tibet is getting worse. At least 1,900 people are now missing after that flash flood tore through that Himalayan valley. Now they're saying that there was so much water and so much debris and so many trees that got caught up in it that it has created secondary dams. From the satellites, they can now tell that there are at least two other lakes that have formed in the mountains because they've been held back by the sides of the valley, if you will, in the mountains, but also the trees. It's like created a dam. And so there's two different lakes they're watching, and they're worried that those might break as well and then create a secondary flooding. And so they're hoping that it's just leaking more slowly and will slowly dissipate down the river. But that's their biggest concern right now. 1,900 people are missing. Officials say that more than 3,700 people have been rescued so far, including some who were dragged out of the mud. We just can't even comprehend horrific this whole thing is. It was exactly 6 months ago that American and Israeli forces launched a massive attack on Iran, setting up the conflict that President Trump said would be quick and decisive. 6 months, entering its seventh month. It was supposed to be 4 to 6 weeks, but for all intents and purposes, the Strait of Hormuz still closed. They still have their nuclear stockpile, and President Trump is saying now that he doesn't want to talk to him at all. So we'll wait and see where that turns out. Kevin Warsh, chairman of the Federal Reserve, said today that the central bank has to chiefly focus on getting inflation down. He said the Fed's 2% target, the Fed has work to do. It's his first speech that he gave at the annual conference in Jackson Hole, Wyoming. Anybody been to Jackson Hole, Wyoming? It is gorgeous. Anybody's been to Jackson Hole, Wyoming up in Yellowstone? It is absolutely beautiful. What else we got going on? In California, the Trump administration has proposed trading land inside of Yosemite's western border, the National Park Yosemite, to a Las Vegas developer. The developer wants to buy land somewhere else in a trade. He wants to trade that land for the land just inside Yosemite's western border. And the Trump administration has put up a trial balloon proposing for that trade. As you can imagine, others are horrified by that. Let's see here. What else we got going on? A one-time gene editing treatment to lower cholesterol has long-lasting effects a year later, treating even common diseases by altering genes. That's another breakthrough. We had that breakthrough with pancreatic cancer earlier in the week, and we talked to the doctor who actually invented the drug. He was on the team that invented the drug. I still was talking to Cynthia, our producer, today. I was like, can we just stop for a second? And I said to her, we should try and talk to somebody about this pancreatic cancer drug. That seems like a pretty big story. And about, I don't know, 2 hours later, she calls me up. She's like, okay, I got the doctor. He was on vacation, but I tracked down the doctor who was in charge of creating the drug. Oh, okay. Yeah, that sounds like a pretty good guest. Can't get any better than that. Just amazing. So college football begins. Yeah, college football. It's August, but college football kicks off around the campuses next week. But it begins officially tomorrow when North Carolina takes on TCU in Dublin, Ireland. Bill Belichick, still the coach of the North Carolina Tar Heels. So we'll see how all that works out. Let's see here. What else we got going on? That's about it. That's about it in terms of news. Lighter news day. 1-844-2-McGraw, 1-844-262-4729. 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If you're on the line, hold on. We'll get to you as soon as we come back. America at Night, back in a moment.
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21: Byron York, chief political correspondent at the Washington Examiner. The recent assassination attempt at the White House Correspondents' Center. Do you think that there has been really meaningful soul-searching or reevaluation in any way of our politics in light of a third attempt to kill the president in the span of less than 2 years?
13: I would say zero. 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
21: Graham Plattner talking about his Nazi tattoo. 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
21: Commander Bovino, he's been ordered basically to leave Minneapolis by the higher-ups in the federal government, along with some but not all of the Border Patrol agents who are on the ground there. 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
0: Let's say hi to Kurt. 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
14: All right, 1-844-2-McGraw, 1-844-262-4729. It's Friday night, and Jane is in Oshkosh, Wisconsin. Jane, welcome to America at Night. Hello.
15: Yes, greetings from Oshkosh.
14: Yes.
15: I was thinking about this for a while, and I'm thinking I'd like to bring something different to the table.
14: Okay.
15: Something besides politics, sports, and the environment. And so for tonight, I have to offer you a history lesson. And this is a history lesson from 1916.
14: Okay.
15: And it has to do with the military operation that's not talked about very much. But in 1916... it was the Mexican revolutionary Francisco Pancho Villa invaded Columbus, New Mexico, and killed 17 Americans. So with that, it raised a red flag and a call to action. And then it was General John J. Pershing was ordered and given the assignment to pursue Villa and find him. And this sparked excitement in my dad, and so he signed up to join the pursuit. And as a result, he got caught in the crossfire of gunfire, and a bullet grazed his neck. Now, it could have killed him, but it didn't. And it so happened that after he recuperated, the authorities found out that he had lied about his age, and he was only 14 years old and had run away from home. So they sent him back to Oshkosh. So my brother and I grew up knowing about this story, and we saw the scar on his neck. And if we asked him about it, he would just smile and laugh. He went for the adventure.
14: So your father signed up as a 14-year-old to fight in the Mexican War? Do I have that correct?
15: Yeah, to go after Pancho Villa.
6: Wow.
15: Yeah. So I just thought it was unusual. You know, people talk about the actual world wars and fighting the campaigns and what have you, but little is talked about this part of history. To think that Pancho Villa invaded New Mexico, killed 17 Americans, and that generated this call to order, the action, put General John J. Pershing in charge, find Villa. And so my dad thought, no, that's an exciting adventure, and he signed up and had run away from home.
6: At 14?
15: Yeah, at 14. So they sent him back to Oshkosh.
6: How long did he evade being known as only 14 years old? How long was he there?
15: Well, it wasn't until he got shot.
6: Oh, okay. How long before he got shot?
15: That I don't know. See, he wouldn't really talk about it, so I don't know all the details.
6: Sure.
15: Yeah, I don't know the details. But then I'm thinking I did a fast forward, and then it was during World War II he wanted to do his part, and he was too old, you know, to be joining up the military, and we hadn't really gotten involved in it. But it was through the Maritime Service, and that was established in 1938 by the Warshipping Administration to provide training for volunteers to support with the war effort. And so my dad went that route, and he became a navigator on an oil tanker

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3: And I have a picture of him in his race car, and that was in the 1920s, and he would race on a dirt track, a dirt circular track. So it was quite thrilling for him at his age in life, you know, to be 70, and for my brother to ask him to be a part of his pit crew.
4: Yeah. How many brothers and sisters did you have?
3: Just the one brother.
4: The one brother. Interesting.
3: Yep.
4: That, man, your father sounds like a true American and a true original.
3: Yes, he was. And like I said, he lived a life well and didn't complain and whine about stuff. He just contributed to the world.
4: Yeah, you know? Jane, I'll tell you this. You call back anytime you want if you got a story about something interesting. We'd love to hear it.
3: Okay, very good. McGraw,
4: you got it.
3: Thank you.
4: Have a good weekend. Jane in Oshkosh, Wisconsin, putting everybody else to shame. Stop complaining. Just go out and live your life. Love it, love it, love it. Sherry in Fredericksburg, Texas. Sherry, you're on America at Night.
5: Well, thank you. Thank you, McGraw. Listen, I have information for you to verify the author of the book, I Used to Have Cancer.
4: Okay.
5: If you want him, you had shown some interest in having someone like that as a guest. Okay, his name is James Templeton, T-E-M-P-L-E-T-O-N.
4: Okay.
5: And the book can be found at Amazon.com and Simon & Schuster.
4: I used to have cancer. That's the name of the book.
5: Yes, and his name is, and the author's name is James Templeton.
4: James Templeton. I got it here in my trusty little book. Anything else, Sherry?
5: Good. No, that's what I've been waiting to let you know.
4: I appreciate that.
5: I hope you can get him on. Yeah.
4: Yeah. No, I'll reach out and see if we can meet up with him. Sherry, have you talked to George Strait recently? Did you tell George Strait? I said
5: no,
4: hi.
5: No, I'm still waiting to type up my second verse.
4: All right. Well,
5: I can't do anything until I get my correction tape.
4: No, I certainly understand that. Have you told Sean Hannity I said hi?
5: You know, This was a special number he gave me because of the intuition stuff that you're aware of, you know?
4: Yeah.
5: So it's been a long time since I've used it. And so I don't know if he still has it, but I haven't called it yet. But
4: it
5: might still be active. I don't know.
4: Well, when you do, make sure you mention my name on his show. How about that?
5: Oh, I'll do that.
4: Sherry, thanks for checking in. You got it. All right, let's go to, we are up against the break. I got 3 minutes. We'll go to Tony. Tony in Montreal. Tony, welcome to America at Night.
6: How you doing, McGraw?
4: Good, how are you?
6: Not too bad. Listen, McGraw, the other night when we were talking about Trump renaming the Lake Ontario to Lake America, I checked out. I was trying to be as accurate as possible. And there's actually 12 cities in 12 states, California, Illinois, Indiana, Iowa, Kansas, New York, Ohio, Oklahoma, Oregon, Pennsylvania, Virginia, and Wisconsin. So he's going to have to get approval or get every governor to change the name to America, Wisconsin, America, Illinois. And I was just thinking, why don't we just rename the Canadian geese Donald Duck?
4: Did you text that earlier? Somebody else text that in earlier. Yeah. Yeah.
6: No, I figured that would be an appropriate thing since we're going to be trolling him. We'll just call him Donald Duck.
4: Don't worry about it. He's out of office in 2 years. The next guy will call it, rename it, or does it really matter what Donald Trump calls it? You're going to still call it Lake Ontario.
6: We really up north, we don't care. That lake is 53% in Canada, and it's frozen most of the time. We play hockey on it, and we lose our teeth skating on all the rinks in Canada, whether it's a big lake, small lake. And we send you all our hockey players with no teeth down to the big states, play in Chicago, Boston, all over. And you love us when we play hockey, but you don't like our rivers and our lakes, and you rename them.
4: Oh, so, I don't. You know, well, that, no, no, it's not we. It's our.

0: president doesn't like them for whatever reason. But I know
1: he loves us. He still loves us.
0: People get their people are all upset and they can't function because he named something. When the new when Gavin Newsom comes in, he's going to call it, you know, Lake Gavin Newsom. So what's the big deal?
1: Yeah, right. Maybe it might be Lake McGraw.
0: No. You know, at one point I thought that being a senator or a congressman was a noble profession, but I don't think so. That's not my. I can't take your money and lie to you.
1: Listen, McGraw. As long as he doesn't rename Moosehead beer something that would be like Trump beer or whatever.
0: Just as long
1: as Moosehead.
0: I don't care what you call it. Just as long as you have it when I go back up to Toronto. How about that?
1: Anytime you want to come to Montreal, I'll get a special order for you. How's that?
0: There you go, Tony. Have yourself a good weekend. Thanks, man. It was Moosehead Molson. I was a big Molson fan back in the day when I was drinking beer. I love me a good Molson. And then Labatt. I liked Labatt's, but I really liked Molson. And then I was in Toronto, and I had a Moosehead. And one sip of that Moosehead, I was like, man, that... was like, I've had beer before, but never like that. I don't know if it was the glass or the draft beer or the what. I don't know. I was like, man, that was some good beer. So I decided to have 17 more. America at Night, back in a moment.
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6: Chicagoland weather gets warmer the next few days. Could be close to 90 as we finish out August, and might be around 90 for Tuesday, September the 1st next week. A few clouds overnight, low 67. Clouds increasing Saturday, south to southwest breezes, humid weather, highs near 80, partly sunny on Sunday, a low of 70, a high of 88. From the Weather Channel, I'm meteorologist Mark Thibodeau, WLS AM 890 with another update in 30 minutes.
7: Fox News, I'm Chris DeMeo. A Massachusetts jury will be back at it next week in the trial of Lindsay Clancy, charged with murdering her 3 kids.
8: This jury is heading home for the weekend under strict orders not to discuss this case.
7: Fox's Brian Yenis in Plymouth. Clancy, who faces 3 counts of first-degree murder, claims she was suffering from postpartum depression. President Trump in Texas Friday and awarding the Artemis II flight crew the Congressional Space Medal of Honor.
8: He commissions, essentially, the United States Space Academy to be the proving ground, the training ground for the pioneers, the educators, the engineers, and scientists of tomorrow. This is an amazing day for NASA.
7: NASA Administrator Jared Isaacman on Fox's Jesse Waters Primetime. The president signing an executive order creating the U.S. Space Agency. The U.S. looks to get astronauts back on the moon by 2028. 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
0: You betcha, we got a whole bunch of voicemails waiting in the wings. First, let's go to Danny and Rolla. 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
1: The show was preempted by the baseball game, which...
0: Oh, man.
1: We won. When I got the text about the subject matter for tonight,
0: right,
1: I wanted so badly to hear what your economist had to say.
0: Well, you can go find the podcast. It's pretty easy to find.
1: Okay. Well, I'm kind of an old guy, so I don't.
0: It's really easy. 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It's just like going to Google.
1: Well, okay. Because everything you just said to me sounds like Chinese, but
0: well, you know, I mean, go to Google, right? Go to Google. You have access to the interwebs, right?
1: Yeah, and I got my phone. I don't ever do anything on a computer. But what I wanted to ask is, give me the short version. Is there any net gain?
0: So we broke it up into two segments. And one segment was corporations, and the second segment was stadiums. I'll take stadiums first for 100, Alex. The gentleman said that these stadium deals are getting so big. If they were a small $100 million, maybe it would make sense. He says, but, you know, like, for example, the Tampa Bay just announced a $2 billion tax subsidy to bring them a new stadium across the, you know, from Tampa to St. Petersburg. And again, he said it's just nosebleeds. And I was like, what about the beer and the sodas and the hot dogs? He goes, they'll never recoup the money. Well, what about the ancillary benefits? He's like, there's most economists agree it's a bad deal for the taxpayers. We talked about Kansas City. He said the best thing about Kansas City is that the people in Kansas can still go to the games and they don't have to subsidize the football stadium because Kansas is giving them so much money in tax subsidies, it will never pay for itself. After 20 years, they always want a new stadium or they want to renegotiate the lease. They want all the parking. They want all the concessions. They want all the revenue. These are billionaire owners. When they sell, do they ever kick back the money to the public? No. Do you get a special sweetheart deal when they get the naming rights deal? No, all of that is their money. We then talk to the guy who's in charge of, or, you know, did studies upon studies about the big box stores, and they stopped counting how much tax subsidies Walmart got at like $1.2 billion. And again, the same thing. Yes, there are ancillary benefits, but you're subsidizing jobs. You're subsidizing part-time jobs with no benefits, with tax dollars. He said that, and sometimes it makes sense with a factory. Sometimes it makes sense with car factories and things like that. He says, but, these deals are getting bigger and bigger, and that they're just, I think he called out the governor of Georgia, if I can find my notes here. I think the governor of Georgia gave Rivian the EV car company a $1.2 billion subsidy to build their cars in Georgia. He said that's just absurd. So that's what he said. That was it in a nutshell.
1: Okay, well,
0: let me also say this. I'll give you the last word. But I because I actually thought about this the last couple of days. And you know what, Danny in Rolla? For the longest time, no one could convince me that a stadium wasn't a good deal. I was for every stadium I ever came across. Why? Because I'm a sports fan. Because I wanted a new stadium. Because the Cardinals wanted a new stadium. And I wanted to be downtown. I think it'd be cool and be fun to go to downtown. When I got out of college, I was living in Denver. Yes, how much fun would it be to have the Rockies to go to a ball game? Oh, my goodness. I want the Jets to move back to New York. Give them whatever they need. And invariably, I always have made the argument, no, it's an economic incentive. But the truth is, if you truly look at the numbers, with no agenda, economists across the board agree it's not an economic benefit. And I finally had to come to the realization that I was wrong and that I want a stadium because I want a stadium. Fine, but it's not an economic driver and it's not good for the taxpayers. But I still wanted the stadium because I wanted it as a cultural institution.
1: Well, I won't say that you're wrong. The thing that gets me is it's kind of like climate change or global warming scientists. They look at a finite number of variables, but they can't figure them all in. And when it comes to like stadiums, whatever, you're talking about parking. You're talking about parking attendance, the parking lot attendance. They pay taxes. Everybody has to drive to go to the game, including the athletes, everybody. Hot dogs, hamburgers, all the ancillary sales, merchandise. And it actually trickles down because when people go to a game, they're probably, and you can correct me if you think I'm wrong, they're probably going to go, besides the hot dog and hamburger, to some restaurant and patronize that business, or if you're from out of town, they're going to go to a hotel. So when you start looking at the spider web of economics.
0: Yes, for 12 days a year. For 12 days a year. For 12 days a year. Yes. A football season.
1: No, we're not talking about football. I'm talking about baseball.
0: Oh, okay. So 81 days.
1: 81 days. But you look at if the average person spends, if the average ticket buyer spends roughly $200 per person.
0: Okay. Okay. So my tax dollars are going for a stadium to be built for a billionaire in which I can't afford the tickets to go.
1: You know what? This Sunday, the Cardinals, and you can look this up, the Cardinals have a special.
0: The Cardinals did not get anything compared to what the Royals are going to get or what the Chiefs got.
1: Well,
0: they didn't. They built that mostly with their own money. They got some infrastructure costs to move a ramp here or a sewer there or whatever else.
1: I got you. Most franchises have some kind of
0: Danny.
1: Have a good weekend. Your staff have a good weekend.
0: Thank you, Danny.
1: Don't hang up on me. I'd like to hear the end of your show. Thanks.
0: Okay. All right. We'll put you on hold. I don't know how we keep going down these rabbit holes. Let's end this conversation this way. It all started, this whole thing started, I don't know, it was a week and a half ago or 2 weeks ago, when I made the offhanded comment that everyone's complaining about socialism with Mondami. And everyone's complaining that, you know, he wants to buy lunch for everybody and he wants these parents to go out on a date night and he's going to give away this money for dinner and all you create is a lackadaisical social state where these socialists are spending my tax dollars. And I said, yeah, you must be really upset when you find out that Kansas is going to give $2 billion to the Chiefs to build a stadium. They're going to give billionaires $2 billion to build a stadium. Corporate welfare, it's terrible. The socialism's awful. And the backlash was overwhelming. Everyone's upset with Mondami for being a socialist, but no one's upset with the Kansas City Chiefs for being socialists. Or Kansas, the Kansas government for being socialist. Or Tampa Bay. Is Tampa Bay Rays going to get $2 billion to build a new stadium? Why aren't they socialists? That's what I said. And then everyone talked about how it's such an economic benefit. Oh, so socialism is an economic benefit? Oh, well, what about the economic benefit of the guy who's Mondami buys dinner for? That that restaurant had to buy the shrimp, had to buy the bread. They had to hire a cook. They had to hire a waiter. They had to hire a busboy. They had the person who rents the, buys the chairs, the person who cleans the laundry. Oh, my goodness, look at all those jobs that Mondami is subsidizing because he's giving all these people free dinners. I don't see the difference. I'm sorry. And I had experts on to say that there is no economic benefit to give Amazon money to build a fulfillment center in a cornfield in your town that puts other businesses out of business. It's not an economic. Add up all the hot dogs, the peanuts, the popcorns, the hats, the pennants, the parking for 81 days a year. Walmart putting other businesses out of business. It's not a net gain. You're going to buy that pair of pants. You're going to buy that pair of pants from a store that's not subsidized or a store that is subsidized. You know, you're taking, all you're doing is you are trading sales tax on this side of the street to that side of the street. And you're doing economic harm to the region because the $1.2 billion that Walmart got over the course of whatever, that's $1.2 million of taxpayer revenue that could have gone to a million other things, including back into my pocket. And let me figure out how to spend it. Don't give it to Walmart to build a store, to put me out of business. Just give me my money back and let me figure out how to spend it. Which used to be a very conservative idea, but apparently in 2026, I'm the liberal. It makes zero sense. So I'm done talking about it. We had two guests on tonight. If you have a guest who will debate them, shoot me their name. I'll do everything I can to get them on. And if you want to find somebody who you think you have an expert who can sing the praises of the economic benefit of Tampa giving the Rays $2 billion to build a stadium down the street from the stadium they did have, let me know the guy or the gal, and I'll be happy to put them on. But you have to admit when the facts just aren't there. And I was there. I made the argument that this is an economic benefit. But every economist across the board agrees it's a bad deal for the taxpayer. It might be good for the football fan. Yeah, I feel for the Oakland Raiders fans. I'm a football fan. St. Louis lost the Rams. Well, we lost the Rams. They paid for their own stadium in L.A. I was a Jet fan, right? The Jersey gave them money to build a stadium. New York didn't. I had to, you know, they were right down the street. Shea Stadium was the greatest thing in the world. I get it. But the economic benefit isn't there. It's just not there. It's a cultural institution. It's good for morale. We love to root for the home team. But overall, it is not an economic benefit. And I know that's hard to understand, but the numbers and the facts just aren't there. America at Night, back in a moment.
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0: All right, let's get some voicemails here. Paul in Zanesville, Ohio. Hello.
22: You know, with the passing of the iconic Dolly Parton, it's just one of those things that makes you go, because Dolly Parton passed, and then she left us basically a time capsule to 2046, okay? Now we got this hurricane coming through named Dolly, and they named it before she ever passed, okay? We had a lunar eclipse here in Ohio. I don't know. It's probably the whole eastern United States or whatever. But, you know, that's just one of those things that makes you go, because that woman, I think, was probably one of the greatest country legends of all time. And we'd just like to say, you know, Dolly, we will always love you.
0: It is interesting. You had an eclipse, and you have a tropical storm, which could turn into a hurricane, and it's named Dolly. That's interesting. I agree. There's something. Coincidence? Maybe. Maybe not. But it is interesting. Salem, Arkansas. Joe, hello.
9: McGraw, I want to thank Tony for his stand on the Lake Ontario issue. And once again, more abuse of executive orders, trying to change history to suit himself. Trump is very vindictive since the prime minister stood up to him. Like Tony, I and many others down here will continue to refer to Lake Ontario as well as the Gulf of Mexico out of respect for history, if nothing else. You know, there's three economies also being destroyed here by one man or severely affected, Iran, U.S., and now Canada. Congress and the courts need to rein in his childish behavior.
0: All right, let's go to Sheboygan, who's checking in. Sheboygan, Wisconsin, hello.
11: Really enjoyed the John Goodman interview last night. I was thinking back on Roseanne. One of my favorite episodes is when he went to Las Vegas and for Arnie's wedding. He was the best man. And they wanted to see Wayne Newton, so they went to see Wayne Newton, but it was a impersonator. And Roseanne got drunk, and she came back and started heckling Wayne Newton, thinking that he was the impersonator. It was really funny. And then she went to the bathroom, came back, and then he finally convinced her that it was Wayne Newton. And they were going to sing together. That was a really good one.
0: I didn't watch Roseanne a lot. I watched some of it prime time, and then I watched some of it in reruns. For whatever reason, I never became a, I mean, I was always a fan. And everyone I watched, I always liked. It was very, very funny and very, very creative and very, very real, right? It was very real. It was very, gritty in that sense, right? It didn't, I thought it was brilliant. I didn't watch every episode, and I'm certainly not a connoisseur, but I watched enough to know that it was good. I mean, it was honest. It was funny. It was really funny. It was really honest. And that was, you know, honesty. Humor is honesty when you get right down to it, right? You want to be funny, you got to be honest. And the more honest you are, the funnier you are. That's just my take on things. We're done. Have a great weekend, everybody. Thanks for putting up with me. We're going to head over to Joe's, maybe go to Duke's, and we'll see you Monday. So long, everybody.

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4: 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It's Ray and Nick. 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
6: Hotter conditions here in Chicagoland as we go through the tail end of the weekend into next week. Could be close to 90 on Monday and Tuesday next week as we finish out August and start September. A few clouds overnight, low 67. Clouds increasing Saturday, a high of 80. Partly sunny on Sunday, low near 70, a high of 88. Clouds and sun on Monday for the last day of August, low 74, a high of 90. From the Weather Channel, I'm meteorologist Mark Thibodeau, WLS AM 890 with another update in 30 minutes.
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7: A huge deal. I'm Deborah Valentine, Fox News. President Trump announcing a new U.S. oil deal with Venezuela. Fox's Mike Emanuel in Washington has the latest details on this new agreement.
8: President Trump announcing a big oil agreement with Venezuela. He says the deal secures more than 65 billion barrels of the South American country's oil reserves. Trump writing about it on Truth Social, calling it, quote, the biggest oil deal in world history. It comes nearly 9 months after the U.S. captured President Nicolas Maduro during a military raid in Venezuela.
7: The announcement comes as tensions with Iran continue to drive up oil and gas prices, the conflict reaching the six-month mark on Friday. U.S. Marines and sailors have intercepted and boarded a vessel in the Western Hemisphere, removing several people and safely escorting them to Ecuador. The vessel was then sunk. U.S. officials say the operation disrupted a key trafficking route. It also dealt a major blow to a narco-terrorist network working with Ecuadorian partners. Rescue operations continue along the border of China and Nepal after a deadly flash flood swept the area. Fox's Jeff Paul has details from London.
9: Authorities in Nepal warning locals to get back and turn around that a flood is coming. That's the reality on the ground as officials fear an already devastated region could get hit again. Recovery operations in both China and Nepal suspended for hours as lakes near Wednesday's glacier collapse get dangerously close to bursting. Rescues have since resumed, but teams are on high alert. In the aftermath of the landslide and flash floods, crews continue to pull survivors.
7: Officials say there are still hundreds of people that are unaccounted for, including at least 90 Americans. 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
7: A Massachusetts jury is at home for the weekend as the court awaits a verdict in the trial of Lindsay Clancy, charged with triple murder in the strangulation death of her three young children. Fox's Brian Yenis has details from Plymouth.
21: This jury is heading home for the weekend under strict orders not to discuss this case. After court, I asked defense attorney Kevin Reddington whether he thinks this jury should have been sequestered until reaching a verdict.
22: No, it takes them away from their family. They have lives, too, you know. I mean, and I have no reason to believe that they don't listen to the judge and listen to his instructions.
21: The jury sent its first note today, less than an hour into deliberations, asking to see evidence. Two bags of prescription pill bottles found in the home and the bloody knife Lindsay Clancy used in her suicide attempt.
7: Clancy's defense says her suicide attempt is proof Clancy had postpartum depression. The prosecution says her attempt was staged. President Trump campaigning for Senate candidate and Attorney General Ken Paxton of Texas ahead of the midterm elections. Fox's Jackie Heinrich reports from the White House.
23: When Trump's on the ballot, they win. When he's out of the ballot, the people don't go to vote. I'm asking the people to get out and vote. Pretend I'm on the ballot.
24: Republicans need to get out the vote to hold on to congressional majorities. But the other key to stunting Democrat dreams of investigations and possible impeachment is a big cash infusion. In Houston, President Trump headlined an RNC fundraiser, reportedly charging $88,000 for photo ops and $10,000 to get in the door. And while President Trump recently dipped into his war chest to clear Senator Darlene Graham's primary contest, the New York Times reports Republicans are now hoping for an even greater level of support for Mr. Paxton after Fox Power Rankings downgraded the Senate race from lean Republican to a toss-up.
7: Democrats are trying to flip the seat as the gap between Tallarico and Paxton is small. I'm Deborah Valentine. This is Fox News.
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3: I would love to see how many of the leftists who are saying, oh, we need to cut off these defensive weapon systems to Israel would be horrified if we did the same thing vis-a-vis Ukraine. 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
3: The Chicago Bears might be moving to Indiana. 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
5: You've got two people in an entity to blame. 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
3: Graham Plattner talking about his Nazi tattoo. 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
0: 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From the Loop to the Verbs, Guy Benson.
3: The Chicago Bears might be moving to Indiana. Governor of Indiana, Mike Braun.
5: 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I mean, John Deere, another Illinois company, just moved a huge distribution center just across the border. 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
3: From the city of Chicago, our WLS audience aware of this. 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
8: Did you see what the U.S. Senator from Connecticut did? 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
3: All of this anti-institution extremism starting to permeate the left. These are dangerous people and dangerous ideas. Not Democrats writ large, not your average person out on the street who tends to vote blue, but the activist, donor, political class, the professional left, and that hardcore mobilized army, including these militias that they send out.

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0: I'm someone who took January 6, 2021 very seriously. I was horrified by it. I was infuriated by it. I put most of the blame on Donald Trump. But here we have, in Minneapolis, local authorities refusing to cooperate with the feds on immigration enforcement. It has a tinge, and again, I'm not trying to say this lightly, a tinge of insurrection.

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2025. 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

0: We are Red Eye Radio. He is Eric Carly, and I'm Gary McNamara. You know, you just know. I remember when Robin Williams died. I was at a baseball game, a minor league baseball game in Buffalo, and they got a great stadium. There's probably 15,000 people in there. And I remember seeing it on my phone. I went, "Oh no! Wow, Robin Williams died." And everybody at that point were on. They all, you could see it move through the stadium. Yeah. You could actually see like a roll, everybody turning their head and talk. You could see that movement like within 30 seconds it happening. I thought the same thing on social media yesterday. It just exploded.
1: Well, I'll remember it.
0: She was loved.
1: I just got in my car to run some errands, my truck, and I was sitting there and I looked down at my phone. I just started my truck. I sat out there for probably 25 minutes before I left.
0: Yeah. She was loved. Is loved.
2: 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Dolly Parton, we all loved her. 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
4: Hot conditions here in Chicagoland returning for the end of the weekend into next week as we begin September. Could be 90 on September 1st next Tuesday. A few clouds overnight, low 67. Clouds increasing Saturday, a high of 80, a humid south to southwest breeze. Saturday night, a very slight chance of a shower, a low near 70. Partly sunny on Sunday, a high of 88. From the Weather Channel, I'm meteorologist Mark Thibodeau, WLS AM 890 with another update in 30 minutes.
5: Fox News, I'm Deborah Valentine. A major oil agreement with Venezuela. President Trump posting details about it to Truth Social. Fox's Mike Emanuel has more from Washington.
6: He says the deal secures more than 65 billion barrels of the South American country's oil reserves. Trump writing about it on Truth Social, calling it, quote, the biggest oil deal in world history.
5: President Trump says the oil deal with Venezuela will significantly lower gas prices. No verdict in the Lindsey Clancy murder trial in Plymouth, Massachusetts. Jurors resumed deliberations on Monday. Clancy's accused of strangling her three children in January of 2023. Poor weather is hampering rescue efforts at the China-Nepal border following catastrophic flooding. Officials say the death toll has climbed to at least 626 people. 2,400 people remain missing. 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
9: 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It appears by its own numbers, the U.S. government seems insolvent. It's reported that the Treasury shows about $6 trillion in assets and over $47 trillion in liabilities. Add it all up, and it looks like the U.S. owes more than $130 trillion it doesn't have. 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
0: Just love this story. The Commonwealth of Massachusetts is in hot water as a prolonged legal battle revealed the state has ignored its own policies to limit emissions tied to climate change.
12: Yeah.
0: But it's not, that's not the story. The story is how it was discovered. The state sued ExxonMobil over claims it misled the public and investors about the energy company's hydrocarbon burning policies.
12: Yeah.
0: Right? We all know that.
12: Right? Yeah. Huge thing.
0: Right. States and local governments across the country have sought large damages in recent years from energy companies over alleged ties to climate change, as if they're mobsters.
12: Yeah, right. Yeah.
15: Hey, you know what? We could start drilling for oil. You know, there's probably a lot of money in that over there, Shamrock.
0: Alleged ties to climate change. I like it, using my character's name, Shamrock.
15: Exactly. You live in Texas, Shamrock. Get us in the oil game, would you?
0: Now, the beautiful thing is, now, we all knew that happened. I mean, we've talked about that before. However, ExxonMobil has initiated a counter lawsuit that requested public records from the state's database on initiatives to reduce greenhouse gas emissions. The public records revealed Massachusetts agencies never complied with their own 2017 law calling for cuts to emissions produced by state-owned vehicles. The agencies with at least 30 or more passenger vehicles were called to reduce pollution from the vehicles by a certain amount each year. The Massachusetts Department of Environmental Protection never received confirmation of agency compliance or reports following up on the policy's environmental impact.
12: Yeah, right.
0: I just love that. I just saw that and go, okay, that's a story off the beaten track that really isn't getting a lot of publicity.
12: Yeah.
0: Got to make sure that we cover.
12: Well, it's if you're going to make that case, then you would have to make the case that every user of any petroleum product, which is pretty much everyone, with the exception of maybe some isolated tribes of indigenous people in the Amazon, everyone else, they would be the exception. By the way, they would be the only ones not in the lawsuit, because it would be the users, right? This is the one thing, and I think George W. Bush even used this term, our addiction to oil. Stop it. First of all, it tells me you know nothing about addiction. Also, that's not addiction when it works. When it's actually usable. If you don't want to use petroleum products, don't. There's probably a little space in the Amazon where you could go live. But I don't, that's not up to me. You can vote with your dollar. Now you can ride a bicycle. Oh, wait, there's petroleum products in the tires. You could, maybe decide that you're going to, now you get, go live, make sure if you're going to do this, if you're going to be true blue about this, you're going to have to get a list of all the petroleum products ever made or what we use on a regular basis, and you'd probably be surprised. You're going to find yourself in a place where, oh, wait, no, I rely on this, and it does work. But if you choose to live that life and say, I'm going to be petroleum free, you have a right to do that. That's great. Go for it. Be completely off the grid and wear potato sacks for clothes. I don't care. That's your choice to do that. But this entire thing, of suing companies because, well, they're responsible. They knowingly did this. They knowingly did that. And then you got to get it all the way to the end users. You and I have talked over the years of these activists who go to these that would get in their cars and drive to these protests against oil companies.
0: Yeah.
12: And then they would get in their cars and drive back to where they lived. And I thought to myself, it's the hypocrisy knows no end. But it's not just the hypocrisy, as we pointed out during the COVID years. They don't buy the science. What this is an effort to chip away at two things, fundamentally, the Constitution of the U.S., but also capitalism and take ownership of companies, take control, more control of companies and drive them to their knees. And Obama said it under my plan of cap and trade, electricity rates would necessarily skyrocket. But forget what I say about coal, whether it's good or bad. I will force those operations to retrofit their outfits, their operations, and they will pass those costs on to the consumers, and it will bankrupt them. He promised to bankrupt the coal industry.
0: Right. It's what, and we have stated this, that, people look and go, well, Obama was actually quite moderate. He wasn't. I mean, the whole radical transgender movement came right from Obama.
12: Yes.
0: That started with Obama. He's the one.
12: Yep.
0: Through his Justice Department and Education Department, changed the meaning of biological female.
12: Yeah.
0: In Title IX. He is the one that started the misogyny that you see today that's now mainstream in the Democratic Party. On identity politics, he's the one that created the cop hatred.
12: Right.
0: He's the one that really marketed it and took it to that next level. And when it comes to the radical environmental movement, he is the one that actually said before he was elected, My goal is to skyrocket electricity prices. Now, you take that from 2008 and you come to now, 18 years later in New York, you have the climate change laws, and Hochul, even though she's in favor of them, realizes the prices are killing them. This is what happens when you enact these socialist policies and these regulatory policies. Eventually is going to be pushback from the public. So she went and she proclaimed, we can't do this. Electricity prices are going through the roof. This could hurt us. And the legislature came back to her, the Democrats in the legislature, and said, no, we're not going to change it. It's the electricity prices are supposed to skyrocket. Mm-hmm. Democrats in New York, Democrats in California, Democrats across the nation want higher prices. Mm-hmm. They want them.
16: Yeah.
0: They want high energy prices.
16: Oh, yeah.
0: That has been their goal. And so, yeah, you know, I hear all the time, well, you know, this race is getting closer, you know, with Hochul there, you know, for November. Mm-hmm. She's probably going to win. You know, mm-hmm. Republican taking it, probably not going to happen. Mm-hmm. It's what they like. And you saw it in New York City.
16: Mm-hmm.
0: New York City said, no,
16: right.
0: We wish to go bat soup crazy.
16: Yep.
0: We wish to skyrocket prices. I mean, how stupid is it? Instead of just saying, okay, who's poor? You're going to have vouchers to these private supermarkets.
16: Right.
0: The idiots, communist, and I'm sorry, this is idiocy. There's no other word for it. And that's why I get so passionate when it's just so idiotic. I'm not angry. It's just, it's mind-boggling.
16: Right.
0: That, okay, let's create supermarkets where the startup costs are five times greater than a regular private supermarket. Let's have just some items that will put below market price, but they're just below market price because we're subsidizing it with other people's money. And oops, the bodegas and other supermarkets are not going to complain. Well, then we need to come up with a way to give them cash in order to survive the damage that we're doing by skyrocketing the cost, because you're skyrocketing the cost.
16: Yeah.
0: Of food in New York City,
16: right.
0: And Democrats go, this is a great idea.
16: Yeah.
0: Yay, we love this. This is great. It's pure insanity.
12: Well, it is insanity. You know, if you look at what the private sector has done in bringing costs down, you see the big pharma companies going to retail, and retail actually reached out to them also at one point. And we saw the $4 prescriptions that continue today for I don't know how many prescriptions they're up to now, and that's actually expanding, right? And because the private sector knows, look, you got to be a good steward. There has to be offerings, and if people are looking for leave, you also have to be competitive. To stay in business, you got to be competitive. And if you were looking, if I was looking to, if this were, you know, my approach, and I were the mayor of New York City, you would come up with a plan, and we talked about this. This is why we talked about it. You have those vouchers, basically it would be city-type food stamps, but vouchers. For anywhere you want to shop. But also, I would work with companies like Ibotta and the modern, and because everything is done electronically now, the modern apps that offer coupons on things, and those coupons would automatically be loaded on your voucher. So if anything has a coupon, it would automatically, because with those apps, you actually as a user have to go in and select which of those items you want to buy and do that. This would be automatic. I would work with those. GoodRx is this version in right now in pharmacies, because GoodRx now shows up. Pharmacies are very good about finding discounts. If it's even my pharmacist finds discounts where it's better to use GoodRx than my company provided insurance. And so the point being, is it's very easy in today's world. If that's your goal, if you wanted to give out something and provide benefits, forget the infrastructure, work with the private sector to do it, and then just give them the vouchers. But that's not what they're looking to do.
0: No, it's completely, it makes everything more expensive. And what they focus on is, yeah, but these items are 30% less for the people that actually buy them. And now there's going to be no ID required. You can come from anywhere. There's going to be no judgment on what your salary is, whether you're rich or poor. Anybody can buy it. It is doomed to failure, and the cost is way above what the private sector could do. But all they focus is on, yes, but because we subsidize it, because other people will pay for it, you can get these particular essentials. Some people can cheaper. We don't know who those people are, whether they're in our city, whether they're rich, whether they're poor, whether they're actually going to, you know, black market entrepreneurs. They're going to take it and sell it on the street. We don't care. I mean, it's a complete
12: loss
0: mess.
12: Prevention hasn't even been discussed in this whole thing.
0: No.
12: And they will have to deal with it like any other retailer.
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0: We are Red Eye Radio. He is Eric Harley, and I'm Gary McNamara. So, Darlene Graham winning in South Carolina. Interesting. You know, everyone knows, every Republican knows that the answer that she gave on Taiwan was horrible. Yeah, is it the fact, and I don't know, I mean, I don't live in South Carolina. If I lived, a lot of these races, as I said, you get a feel for it when you live in the state.
1: Yeah, sure.
0: You know, as to what's going on. Did she win? Because that was a horrible answer. Norman is a conservative, you know that, but are they looking just for the win? We need the name recognition will get us the win, and we need the win. Mm-hmm. Remember, this is a primary where you have loyal Republican voters.
1: Right.
0: It is not the widespread voters out there. Is that what they were thinking? Because they know the weakness of that answer. That was horrible, and they let that pass.
1: Yeah, they did. Sometimes emotion wins in election cycles. Maybe that's what went on.
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10: Warms up over the weekend, could be up around 90 by early next week as we finish August, start September. September Tuesday, September 1st, could be 90 degrees in spots. A few clouds overnight, low 67. Clouds increasing Saturday, a high of 80. Partly sunny, much warmer Sunday, low near 70, a high of 88. From the Weather Channel, I'm meteorologist Mark Thibodeau, WLS AM 890 with another update for the next.
11: big oil. I'm Deborah Valentine, Fox News. President Donald Trump announcing a new U.S. oil deal with Venezuela. Fox's Mike Emanuel in Washington has the latest details on this new agreement.
12: President Trump announcing a big oil agreement with Venezuela. He says the deal secures more than 65 billion barrels of the South American country's oil reserves. Trump writing about it on Truth Social, calling it, quote, the biggest oil deal in world history. It comes nearly 9 months after the U.S. captured President Nicolas Maduro during a military raid in Venezuela.
11: The announcement comes as tensions with Iran continue to drive up oil and gas prices, the conflict reaching the six-month mark Friday. The race is on to rescue Nepal flood survivors as bursting lakes threaten rescue efforts. Fox's Jackie Abanez has the latest.
13: More than 600 people are dead, with the toll expected to rise after glacier collapse triggered a massive landslide and flash floods along the Nepal-China border. Nepal reports more than 3,000 people have been rescued, but washed out roads and bridges are slowing them down. The State Department says dozens of Americans remain unaccounted for right now. Still, the danger is far from over. Upstream lakes threaten to burst, forcing operations in Nepal and China to stop for hours. Crews are now back out, but on high alert.
11: The Red Cross estimates about 93,000 people need aid, with clean water being a major concern. A major setback for federal prosecutors in the long-delayed 9/11 case. The New York Post says a military judge has thrown out key confessions from Khalid Sheikh Mohammed, the self-proclaimed mastermind of the attacks. The judge ruled his 2007 statements to investigators were not given voluntarily. 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
11: A Massachusetts jury is sent home for the weekend as the court awaits a verdict in the trial of Lindsay Clancy, charged with triple murder and the strangulation death of her three young children. Fox's Brian Yannis has details from Plymouth.
25: This jury is heading home for the weekend under strict orders not to discuss this case. After court, I asked defense attorney Kevin Reddington whether he thinks this jury should have been sequestered until reaching a verdict.
26: No, it takes them away from their family. They have lives too, you know. I mean, and I have no reason to believe that they don't listen to the judge and listen to his instructions.
25: The jury sent its first note today, less than an hour into deliberations, asking to see evidence. Two bags of prescription pill bottles found in the home and the bloody knife Lindsay Clancy used in her suicide attempt.
11: Clancy's defense says her suicide attempt is proof Clancy had postpartum depression. The prosecution says her attempt was staged. A non-citizen is arrested in California, charged with voter fraud. Fox's Matt Finn has the details.
27: A few months ago, 30-year-old Darwin Rivera Flores pled guilty to obstruction for blocking an ICE agent's access to an immigration building in February. The feds allege Rivera Flores went back to that building and threatened the same agent, saying he would find their home. Then in March, the Honduran national allegedly texted another immigration agent, writing, "I cannot wait until the midterms. You don't have qualified immunity. Then we can start and indict all you guys one by one." Federal investigators allege the Honduran national mentioning the midterms and being illegally registered indicated an interest and an intent to vote in November.
11: California's Secretary of State estimates 98% of voters include an ID when registering to vote. U.S. Marines and sailors intercepting and boarding a vessel in the Western Hemisphere, removing several people and safely escorting them to Ecuador. The vessel then sunk. I'm Deborah Valentine. This is Fox News.
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29: All across America, we are Red Eye Radio. 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
1: Hi!
29: You know, we had cloud cover yesterday. It was great. 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
1: I thought we were having an eclipse or something. I freaked out.
29: We had cloud cover, and it was my lawn, because it Tuesdays is when Tuesdays and Fridays.
1: Yeah,
29: you know, we're always under water restrictions in the town that I live in.
1: Right.
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1: Right.
29: So it becomes something you can't miss.
1: What if you identify as somebody who's always lives in Tuesday and Fridays?
29: Well, the thing is, I don't want to identify as odd. I want to be even. They said, no, you're odd, so you got to identify.
1: Yeah, that's
29: so
1: true.
29: That was the problem there. But my lawn is, except for one part in the back, which really is the easement, which is like it's slanted down.
1: Mm-hmm.
29: And so water runs right off. There's just a small area there
1: that's
29: brown. The rest of it, yesterday I went, summer's over.
1: Yeah.
29: But I went out in the afternoon, just like 4 o'clock, just to swim a couple of laps in the pool. It felt cold.
1: Yeah.
29: It was 100 degrees. It felt cold.
1: Dry air evaporating that water very quickly. That's evaporative cooling right there.
29: Yeah. That's the whole concept of a swamp cooler, isn't it?
1: Mm-hmm.
29: And so it was just a weird day, but I went, wow, the lawn's green. I walked the lawn, like, well, there's no. Now, when I cut it probably Thursday, the top of it, just because it's, you know, because it's still going to be 100, 101 out, but it's not going to be 110.
1: Mm-hmm.
29: You know, there still may be some stress, you know, on the
1: grass. Yeah, if it's not shaded, if it's not a shaded area, if it gets sun, there are two spots in my lawn that get sun 100% of the day. I don't know how, but it's getting sun right now. And I don't know how it works, but no, there are two spots. And the problem with, and we've had actually a fairly nice breeze. The breeze has been great, actually. Not high winds, but a nice breeze.
29: Wonderful.
1: But that's like a low-level blow dryer on your lawn the whole time. That's basically what that is. And I kind of knew this, but I read recently again that the best time to cut your lawn, like when we're going through a stretch of what we do, Now, listen, if you live out in Arizona or parts of Nevada, you don't have to cut your rocks, okay? So you just wait until the fall. You can cut your rocks then. They have stone lawns out there, which actually probably would be pretty, in parts of New Mexico, same thing. That would probably be pretty cool. But they say that if you cut it in the evening, which, by the way, is you've just peaked at the hottest part of the day, but as the sun, you know, if you've got enough time to cut it, as the sun starts to go down, there's less stress on the grass, and then you can cool it off by watering after you cut it. But really, there's nothing you can do if there's that sun exposure, because it won't matter. The top of the lawn is just gonna burn. That's the way it's gonna. When you run, I don't know how many days we've had at 100 or above, but it's been, you know, a month.
29: Yeah, I haven't had rain since, I don't know, maybe like July 20th.
1: Oh yeah, I haven't had any rain.
29: Now there's been spots of rain. Thought I was going to get some yesterday, but it was great because I actually went out. And to me, this is fall. The cloud cover was so great yesterday. I rode the bike. I rode 15 miles, you know, at 11 o'clock that, believe me, I would not have done the day before. Mm-hmm. And so that was just, it was wonderful. I got all my exercise in and all that. But I looked at it when I went out in the late afternoon and did a few laps in the pool. I went, it's fall. To me, it's because the sun's a little bit, I can tell it's a little bit lower in the sky. Mm-hmm. I went, it's fall. Okay. And that's the weirdest thing growing up in Buffalo. That I, somebody who grew up in Buffalo, where the temperature probably now is 75 degrees, 75 to 80 there, you know, but it can be 100 degrees. And I'm like, okay, that's not my that's now my definition of fall. But let's get to the whole tariff thing. It's really interesting, the whole Canada thing. I find it just fascinating because everybody seems to be off the topic. Mm-hmm. You know, it's like, well, these tariffs are justified because Canada is socialist, blah, blah, blah, blah, blah, blah, blah, blah, blah. And our point has always been, let's look at the economics of it. And we live in a day and age when if you're a Republican, there's a certain level of populist Republican, just like there is a socialist Democrat that believes that you can manipulate an economy to success by doing the things that you wish to do. Mm-hmm. And, you know, what we have seen in the whole tariff thing and what was promised did not come true. I just saw the latest Federal Reserve analysis of the tariffs. Mm-hmm. Let me just see if it was specifically. Well, I'll go look at that here in a little bit. We'll get to that in a little bit because I have to put these are not working correctly. Mm-hmm. The economy has failed us. Mm-hmm. Capitalism has failed us. Mm-hmm. Is that true?
1: No. No.
29: Is any of that true at all? What are the statistics? All right. We brought this to you the other day because the whole thing is if you're going to manipulate an economy, it has to be based on that the economy has failed the people, that people have fallen behind. Great article written again, National Review. Michael Strain goes right into it. Critics argue that liberalism has not delivered broad-based prosperity. Both the president, the vice president, and Democrats are selling the same thing. Now, they're going about it differently, degrees of what they wish to do, but they're both selling it that it has failed, and that's why we need to change it. Critics argue that liberalism has not delivered broad-based prosperity. An attack can be convincingly defended against in the comfortable language of statistics and quantitative analysis, but their critique goes further, asserting that free markets and capitalism is morally corrosive. That's the second part of it. This critique, too, is off base. On the former, here we go. The free enterprise system has delivered employment opportunities and rising wages, living standards, and wealth. The rate at which people ages 25 to 54 participate in the workforce is, these are all from government statistics, workforce is currently higher than it was at the onset of the 2008 financial crisis or the COVID-19 pandemic before that happened. Adjusted for inflation, the average wages for non-supervisory workers, that's the working person, right?
1: Yep.
29: The one both parties are trying to hit.
1: Yep.
29: The average wages for non-supervisory workers has increased 41% over the last three decades. Mm. Real median household income grew by 39% from 1994 to 2024, the most recent year that's available. Real household income for the bottom 20% has increased by 80% from 1990 to 2022, the last year data is available, after just adjusting for inflation, taxes, and transfer payments.
4: Mm.
29: Again, real household income for the bottom 20% has increased 80% from 1990 to 2022. After adjusting for inflation, taxes, and transfer payments, the inflation-adjusted wealth of families in the bottom 25% has tripled from 1989 to 2022, which again is the last year that data is available from the United States government. On a consumption basis, well over 20% of households were in poverty in the 1960s compared to 1% today.
4: Mm.
29: Now, what has caused an increase in prices over the last few years? As we mentioned on yesterday's show.
1: Well, how far back you want to go? It's a combination of tariffs and the inflation created by...
29: Well, no, I'm going back to 20, basically over the, you know, the since COVID,
4: mm-hmm.
29: when we have seen when inflation has hit this...
1: That's government spending. Inflation. That's yeah.
29: That's government spending caused it.
4: Mm-hmm.
29: When you look at the 2008-2009 economic crisis, government caused it.
1: Yep.
29: Government getting it. Socialism caused it. Pseudo-government private agencies where government, again, controlling more of the capital in the housing market and attempting to manipulate the housing market is what caused everything that happened. 2008-2009 would not have happened without government intervention and Fannie Mae and Freddie Mac. Private banks would have never taken the risk if they didn't have to in order to compete with those pseudo-government agencies of Fannie Mae and Freddie Mac that still exist today, that should not exist. They should not exist at all. And if you look at what has happened when it comes to since COVID, massive government spending, massive government infusion to buy its own debt, printing money, buying our own debt, all of these things that we're doing to manipulate an economy to success instead of just leaving the damn thing alone.
1: Well, if we leave it alone, things could happen. Look at what's happening now.
29: And when you look at, for example, tariffs, you can see the line on tariffs when they peaked last year at basically 12% rate,
4: mm-hmm, mm-hmm.
29: and now we're down to 7%. You can look at the graph. It is incredible how the increase in manufacturing, as soon as it started coming down, the increase in manufacturing started going up and job creation started going up. When it was going up, it went down.
1: Yeah.
29: When right. the tariff rate went down, the manufacturing went up. We pay right now. Americans now pay 75% more for aluminum than the rest of the world and 64% more for steel, which means what? You can't export.
1: Right.
29: You can't produce things in the United States to export to the rest of the world if your base price is 75% higher for aluminum and 64% for steel. These are with the new ones that the president has put in again. But that's the reality of what happens when you put in tariffs. Our thing is not whether a tariff is justified or not, because you can make the case that tariffs are justified at times. But when you enact tariffs as part of your economic plan that you can control, I'm going to tariff them over here, tariff them over here. I don't like what you said over here. There's going to be a tariff over there. Remember that one?
4: Mm-hmm.
29: Who was it? Who was it? I don't like what she said. I don't like her attitude. We're going to throw another 10% tariff on.
4: Mm-hmm.
29: The president does believe that he can manipulate an economy to success through tariffs.
1: Yeah.
29: On one hand. On the other hand, that he has taken off regulations.
1: Yeah.
29: He doesn't want to micromanage in those cases.
1: Well, he also puts exemptions in on tariffs.
29: Well, yeah.
1: Temporary ground beef exemption, the 200-plus food products that they put exemptions on in December. And so, and they stated in December, and they stated with the ground beef, it will save families money.
29: I had a guy who wrote me that very upset at me for my attitude and my loudness, which is the frustration of the president when it comes to the what he did with the beef stuff, because that was just mind-boggling. I mean, it was just, I don't think I got loud about that. It was more laughing because he basically said, okay, we want foreign manufacturers to dump their beef at below market prices in the United States. And it's the complete opposite of what he has been promoting. Mm-hmm. He's all over the place here. Mm-hmm. The guy said he was very upset at me for my tone, even though in the end we are right. He actually wrote that. Even though in the end you are right on all of this, he didn't like my tone.
1: Yeah.
29: And I was like, my God. I mean, it's like, what's wrong with people?
1: Well, it's a very simple equation. My question is, why aren't more people outraged about it?
29: Yeah.
1: Or is it a quiet outrage? Are they not willing to vocalize, which, by the way, if you're not willing to vocalize and you have the opportunity to do that, you're not forced to. That's your choice. But the more people who do that, who sit silent when they know something is wrong, then the more we should expect those wrong things to be the rule of the day. We should expect that those types of policies are going to be the policies we live under for generations.
29: And we infuriate people when we say, look, the president lied on tariffs when he said that foreign manufacturers paid them, and Bessent was out there saying, no, they don't.
1: Right.
29: We all know the American public pays for it now.
1: Yeah.
29: We all know. Yeah. Why did the president lie?

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1: Heads are exploding in Chicago Bears territory and their fan base. And this is a story that deserves attention across the country. Might the many failings of Illinois finally come back to bite the leaders, quote unquote, in that city, that state, in such a way that the Bears leave the city and the state?
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2: We have seen some tempering of that heat by afternoon thunderstorms, and the coverage of the thunderstorms has actually expanded a bit this week, but unfortunately, just only so much you can do when those temperatures are climbing into the high 90s to low 100s. Afternoon thunderstorms are providing limited relief, but overall, we continue to lose ground.
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14: 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It appears by its own numbers, the U.S. government seems insolvent. It's reported that the Treasury shows about $6 trillion in assets and over $47 trillion in liabilities. Add it all up, and it looks like the U.S. owes more than $130 trillion it doesn't have. 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

0: We are Red Eye Radio. He's Eric Cronin. I'm Gary McNamara. Yeah, looking at the actual chart from the Federal Reserve, the 2026 manufacturing surge arrived as the effective tariff rates fell. And they go, the initial rate was 12.1%, and then he started putting in all the, remember, the exception here, and then you can see when it he's putting in the exceptions, as it starts lowering, the manufacturing starts going up, the industrial production. Then when the Supreme Court finds it unconstitutional, it skyrockets as the effective tariff rate goes down to 7%. Industrial production, it's completely the opposite, goes right up.
1: Yeah,
0: you can see it in the graph.
1: Yeah.
0: Why? Economics.
1: Yep. And you can't change that.
0: Can't change economics.
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4: Chicagoland weather gets warmer the next few days. Could be close to 90 as we finish out August, and might be around 90 for Tuesday, September the 1st next week. A few clouds overnight, low 67. Clouds increasing Saturday, south to southwest breezes, humid weather, highs near 80. Partly sunny on Sunday, a low of 70, a high of 88. From the Weather Channel, I'm meteorologist Mark Thibodeau, WLS AM 890, with another update in 30 minutes.
5: Fox News, I'm Chris DeMayo. President Trump honoring the crew for their space flight around the moon back in April. The president was stopped Friday at the Johnson Space Center in Houston.
6: Trump awarded the Artemis II crew members the Congressional Space Medal of Honor for their journey around the moon earlier this year and launched plans for the U.S. Space Academy, saying space has become critical to U.S. military operations.
5: Fox's Jackie Heinrich, the president also attending a fundraiser for U.S. Senate candidate Ken Paxton while in Texas. The Massachusetts jury in Lindsey Clancy's case is going home for the weekend. They'll try again next week to reach a verdict in the murders of her three children.
7: The defense says the suicide attempt proves she was suffering from postpartum psychosis, but prosecutors argue it shows motive. She wanted to die, but couldn't do it unless her children were dead first.
5: Fox's Brian Yenis. 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
1: And he is Eric Carly, and I'm Gary McNamara. 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
1: You know, the entire thing on economics, when we talk about, you know, where we are as a country and socialism, you know, now creeping into the Republican Party, the populist socialism that they're trying to portray as being conservative, just free markets regulated correctly. You know, to me, I go back to the one guy who communicated with us and said, yeah, you guys are right, but I just don't like, you know, the way, you know, you're so frustrated and loud about it. Mm. Well, we should be frustrated or loud. Mm. When the Republican Party that has been the party of free markets.
2: Yeah.
1: When the Republican Party and the people that vote in it start being delusional and start believing that, yes, our party can control the economy better than their party can control the economy, you are delving into a economic philosophy that has absolutely destroyed other nations.
2: Yeah, yeah.
1: And we should be here on Red Eye Radio. And other people that really are conservative and free markets and understand economic history and understand economics, which isn't hard. Economics isn't hard. Everyone can understand economics. It's how people respond to incentive. Put that to everything out there and you don't fall for the BS.
2: Yeah. Yeah. I mean, you know, it goes back to what we have said since you and I started working together. The people come and go. The ideas remain. The ideas, and as you pointed out, I don't know how many times over the years, I wish I had a penny for every time you said it. You can't change economics. People cannot change economics. The government can't change economics. They can manipulate. I look at it this way. I've always looked at it as a track coach can't necessarily make you run faster, but they can put their foot out and trip you. I look at that as, you know, the government basically getting in the way through regulation. By the way, Trump knows all this. And Trump knows this with tariffs. Otherwise, we wouldn't have seen one exemption along the way. Not one. We wouldn't see the ground beef dump. We wouldn't see the 200 plus food tariffs. The argument is over. He ended it, not me. If you have a question about it, ask him. I'm not the one who wavers from what I believe and contradicts what I say from day to day, back and forth and back and forth. And I may change my opinion if I learn something new. But when it comes to economics, there is nothing new when it comes to the very basic principles of the economy. The free market works as the free market is going to work. And when it becomes less free through government intervention, whether it's regulation or tariffs or anything else that the government is going to do, then we pay for it. The consumer pays for it. And when those people are out of office, we keep paying for it. These are the things with that the 9+% in inflation during the Democrat reign there a few years ago is still hurting us today. And because of how inflation works and the economy works, we're still going to be paying the same price. Prices aren't going to come down, with few exceptions. There will be no true deflation unless we get into the Great Depression again. That's the only time we've actually seen true deflation, is in a time when people had no money and could barely feed and house themselves. And so we don't want that to happen. So it's hopefully, and I don't see that happening, will never happen again. But the fact is, what the other side of that equation is, prices will continue to go up from here. Even if we hit the target rate of just 2% inflation, that means prices are still going up. Prices coming down, bringing prices down, should never have been a political promise in 24. It should have been, we're going to expand the economy and give you greater buying power. That's what we want to do. The inflation happened, and there's not much we can do on bringing the prices down to pre-2019 levels. But what we can do is get out of the way with deregulation and give you greater buying power through a stronger economy, and leave it at that. You don't have to. These are promises that were made that were completely unnecessary politically when you've got the reality working for you already. This is the frustration. The frustration is that reality does work for you. Reality works for you because you didn't start this. But when you jump in and then you become leadership, when you are in power, at that point, you own it. When you touch it, when you decide you're going to try and change it in any way, that government manipulation is always going to cost you, unless it's deregulation. It's always going to cost the consumer.
1: And part of the frustration is, you know, once, I don't hear it much, but once in a while, you guys think you're so smart. No, just the opposite.
2: Right. Yeah.
1: Just the opposite. You've got a significant number of Republicans that just are burying their heads in the sand. Look, Newt Gingrich wrote on this yesterday, just a couple hours ago. Republicans cannot win the affordability argument by telling Americans everything is fine.
2: Yeah, right.
1: What we can do is show them what is changing. Prescription drug prices are falling. Tax relief is putting more money in Americans' pockets. We are working to lower the cost of health care, housing, energy, and unnecessary regulation. There is a real strategy underway to lower cost and rebuild economic growth. Our job is to explain it clearly, honestly, and with the facts people can see in their own lives. It's too late now with the midterms 2 months away.
2: Yeah, right.
1: And that's been our entire point. It's not the political point when you sit there and point, but, you know, that's an unfair trading practice because we need to put tariffs there. Our point was being honest on economics. You aren't going to become and build yourself a rich nation by tariffing, by putting tariffs on. Right. Because when you make things more expensive, you produce less of it.
2: Yep.
1: That's like gravity.
2: Yep.
1: That has the economic certainty of gravity. And for Republicans to pretend that doesn't exist or ignore it or say, I'm going to just not comment on it because I practice political idolatry towards this particular person, that's on you. And we should be angry about it. And we should be frustrated that Republicans are now more and more every day saying to hell with free markets.
2: Yeah.
1: And ignoring the reality of free markets versus socialism, which is the worst economic system ever devised, which destroys nations.
2: Yeah.
1: And destroys economic output and destroys people's quality of life. And you pretend it doesn't exist.
2: Right.
1: To sit there and take a hard look at what the Republican Party is doing and how socialism is creeping in and then promoting it as economic justice, that's actually a bigger problem than what the Democrats are doing, because it gives the Democrats the excuse to say, look at what you people are doing.
2: Yeah.
1: You agree with us.
2: Right. It's, you know, this is this is the door you kick open time and time again that I've seen, you and I have seen, the Republican Party do far too often. It's akin to Newt Gingrich sitting with Nancy Pelosi.
1: Yeah.
2: You need to get with your elected representatives on climate change.
1: I know.
2: Once you do this, I mean, class of 94 Newt Gingrich.
1: Yeah, I know. And then what? Then
2: it's because it works for you politically. Well, that's basically what he was saying at the one breakfast when he said, hey, Republicans need to kind of get with it.
1: Even if you don't agree with it, we can't fight it.
2: It's the trend, basically, is what he was saying.
1: Yeah. Never forget.
2: I don't give two soups about trends. Almost said the other word.
1: I know. I came close a couple times this week.
2: I don't care about trends. Trends are what send you off the deep end, too. And as a nation, we can't afford it. Look at where the trends got us. Results of the people paying more, your own citizens paying more. If that is your thought, whether it's taxes, tariffs, or anything else, because a tariff is a tax. If you have any thought in that direction, that is not a conservative thought. That is not what the founding fathers intended. And it's not what we should be as a nation.
1: And when you start lying about economics as a political party to promote the populist socialism, which is increasing in popularity in the Republican Party, that, with the long history of Republicans and free markets in the United States, is absolutely immoral.
2: Yeah, it is. The people come and go, but when the two major parties start blending more and more and more and more. We've heard this over the years. Well, they just all blend together. And that was kind of a populist complaint. It is more and more true.
1: It's getting closer, especially on economics.
2: Oh, easily, yeah.
1: We are Red Eye Radio.
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0: We are Red Eye Radio. He's Eric Carlin. I'm Gary McNamara. By the way, Enes Kanter, Freedom, banned from Chicago Sky home games. There's no WNBA ban, but he's banned. Why?
1: Why? What if he changes his mind and says, oh, no, no, and he wants to wear the same T-shirt the coach wore? Can he get back in? This is what I asked the other day.
0: Well, he's being discriminated against as a woman.
1: Right. How dare you?
0: It's the continuing misogyny of the self-misogyny of the WNBA.
2: Yep.
0: He wore a shirt.
1: Yep.
0: She pointed him out.
1: Yeah.
0: The player did.
1: Yeah. Like, wow. Yeah.

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4: Hotter conditions here in Chicagoland as we go through the tail end of the weekend into next week. Could be close to 90 on Monday and Tuesday next week as we finish out August and start September. A few clouds overnight, low 67. Clouds increasing Saturday, a high of 80. Partly sunny on Sunday, low near 70, a high of 88. Clouds and sun on Monday for the last day of August, low 74, a high of 90. From the Weather Channel, I'm meteorologist Mark Thibodeau, WLS AM 890 with another update in 30 minutes.
10: Learning in space. I'm Chris DeMeo, Fox News. President Trump announcing plans to establish a first-of-its-kind U.S. Space Academy. Fox's Jared Halpern has more.
11: Like West Point and the Naval, Air Force, and Coast Guard Academies, President Trump says the U.S. Space Academy will educate a new generation of service members.
12: It will serve both the United States Space Force as well as NASA and the civilian spaceflight industry, and it'll attract, train, and graduate the very best of our nation.
11: The president signed an executive order to establish a new academy during a visit to the Johnson Space Center in Houston. A location for the new service academy has not been determined. The military has not established a new service academy since the Air Force Academy in 1954. In Washington, Jared Halpern, Fox News.
10: A setback for federal prosecutors in a long-delayed 9/11 case. A military judge has thrown out key confessions from Khalid Sheikh Mohammed, the self-proclaimed mastermind of of the attacks. That's according to the New York Post.
13: Ruling his 2007 statements to investigators were not given voluntarily. It comes days after his trial was set for June 2028, nearly 27 years after the attacks that killed almost 3,000 people. Prosecutors say they're reviewing whether to appeal, a move that could delay the case even further, as families of the victims fear Muhammad could die behind bars at the military's Guantanamo Bay prison.
10: Fox's Tom Rigotti. Khalid Sheikh Mohammed was arrested in Pakistan in 2003 and has been held at Guantanamo Bay ever since. President Trump says the U.S. has entered a deal with Venezuela to take control of 65 billion barrels of oil reserves. The president calling it the biggest oil deal in world history. The president in a social media post on Friday said that the agreement was negotiated by Secretary of State Marco Rubio, Defense War Secretary Pete Hegseth, and Venezuela's acting president. 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
10: Jury deliberations in Lindsey Clancy's Massachusetts murder trial will continue Monday.
15: On Friday, a judge dismissing the jury of nine women and three men until Monday morning. Jurors began deliberating Thursday and will determine whether Lindsey Clancy is guilty of three counts of first-degree murder. The 36-year-old former labor nurse admits to strangling her three young children, ages 5, 3, and 8 months in 2023, before throwing herself from a second-floor window in a suicide attempt. But she's pleaded not guilty to the charges. Her attorney argues she shouldn't be held criminally responsible because she was experiencing postpartum psychosis and was over-medicated. The prosecution alleges the killings were planned, that Clancy strategically waited until her ex-husband left their home, and that she was fully aware of her actions. Kristen Goodwin, Fox News.
10: Clancy faces life in prison if convicted of first-degree murder. Jurors do have the option of considering lesser charges. The judge told the jury that they could take Lindsay's prescription medications into consideration. Treasury Secretary Scott Bessent says the U.S. has guided 130 million barrels of oil through the Strait of Hormuz over the last 2 weeks. Louisiana Senator John Kennedy was asked about it as he appeared on Fox's The Will Cain Show.
16: I think it is good. And I think we should continue doing what we've been doing, the sanctions, the blockade, for a while.
10: Iran and Oman reportedly created a plan to reclaim the Strait of Hormuz. U.S. military officials insist that they do not have claim over the waterway. U.S. Southern Command says U.S. Marines blew up a floating refueling station in the eastern Pacific that was supporting illegal drug trafficking. The Marines reportedly boarded the vessel, cleared it, then sank the vessel. More than 600 people now killed in the massive flooding at the Nepal-China border. Nearly 2,500 remain missing, including dozens of Americans. I'm Chris DeMeo. This is Fox News.
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0: It's Red Eye Radio. Gary McNamara and Eric Harley talk about everything from politics to social issues and news of the day. Whether you're up late or you're just starting your day, welcome to the show from the Relief Factor Studios. 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
21: All across America, we are Red Eye Radio. He is Eric Harley and I'm Gary McNamara. Welcome and good morning.
22: Hi.
21: You know, the one thing we've talked about a lot is, you know, the opinion of conservatives or even the opinion of Republicans and, you know, overall most Republicans, and said there's nothing really radical there.
22: Right.
21: You know, and we have said the party that's gone radical is the left, is the Democrats. And when the Democrats say, no, it is the Republican Party that's gone wacko right, we said, you can't provide that evidence. It doesn't exist.
22: Right.
21: Michael Schellenberger. In fact, as we have said, the Republican Party has moved more center left.
22: Yeah.
21: Especially on economic
22: that's
21: issues.
22: The concerns we have.
21: Exactly. Our concern is not that the Republican Party is moving too far right. You know, you can look at it by how, you know, the wackos out there are dismissed very quickly by the Republican Party. Tucker Carlson, sorry, you're gone. Yeah. Do you remember how popular Tucker Carlson was?
22: Oh, yeah. Yeah, yeah, yeah.
21: I would have buddies of mine, Tucker this, Tucker that. I was never, I go, whatever, guys, I'm not as impressed with Tucker as you are. We never were here on the show. Right. We remember.
22: Right.
21: Remember him from a long, long time ago on Crossfire. Was never particularly impressed with him. And then when after he left Fox News recently, where he really said, well, I really didn't say what I wanted to say there. Oh, so you were saying what somebody else wanted
22: you
21: to say? So
22: you were faking it?
21: Yeah. It's like, what? And then Candace Owen, it's like, sorry.
22: Okay.
21: You know, you know, you're gone. You're not a part of the party anymore. So the Republican Party, except really when you look at it, because conservative wise on social issues, you know, is it that they're remaining strong or that the Democrats have just gone bat soup insane on the cultural issues?
22: Yeah.
21: But Michael Schellenberger, part of the Twitter files, as you remember, not a Trump fan, not a Republican, wrote on X yesterday about a new study that's out. Since 2016, mainstream news media, university professors, and Democratic politicians have argued that Trump and the Republicans grew extreme and that their extremism drove America's polarization. And he goes through all the different people that wrote on it, you know, from Ezra Klein back in 2020, and just goes through all the number of Democrats. And much of the mainstream news media over the last decade declared the Republicans a fascist party with Trump equivalent to Hitler. But Republican voters never radicalized. In February, researchers at the University of Cambridge's political psychology lab found the opposite of the conventional wisdom. Conventional wisdom. No, it wasn't. Right-leaning Americans have remained fairly stable in their positions for the last 35 years, said the senior author who runs the lab, and may feel left behind as half the country has shifted towards an ever more progressive outlook on many issues. The co-authors sorted Americans by their opinions on actual issues rather than by party or ideological identity, which, of course, we did. We said, let's look at the issues.
22: Right, right.
21: They analyzed more than 35,000 responses to the American National Election Studies from 1988 to 2024, covering 14 core issues from abortion to health insurance to racial discrimination. Pew Research's own value survey running since 1994 point the same way on most cultural issues, showing Republicans holding flat or in some cases becoming more liberal. For example, between 1994 and 2017, the share of Republicans telling Pew that immigrants strengthen the country rose from 30% to 42%. Republicans' acceptance of homosexuality rose as well. Just get a click here. Let me see here. I can't find what I was looking for here. I had it here. It expanded. Okay, I can't find the rest that I was looking for. Here goes. But while oh there it is, the sheriff of Republicans, telling Pew that immigrants strengthen the country, rose from 30% to 42%, a move towards a liberal position, in large part, because of the propaganda the media and the leftists have been spewing for. Okay, no, that was a response for decades. That was a response. No, I don't think so. Look, Trump even talks about legal immigrants. They use immigrants instead of illegal versus legal. And there's a difference.
22: Very different discussions.
21: All right, let me get back to here. It said, but, in a second here, while the left's radicalization should not come as a surprise to anyone on X, it will to the vast majority of Democrat primary voters who believe, here we go now, Fauci is a hero of science, rationality, and compassion. Conservatives are censoring great books. ICE is as bad as the Gestapo. Anti-black racism is pervasive and crippling. Trump and the Republicans are fascist. MAGA almost overthrew the government. Transgenderism is a kind of homosexuality. Toxic masculinity is omnipresent and oppressive. And climate change is causing natural disasters and much, much more. If you don't believe me, just watch a few minutes of MS Now or just go and talk to the Democrat partisans. And while the evidence of the left's radicalization has been growing, what's new is the sheer accumulation of evidence on one side of the ledger. While progressives and the media will no doubt try to ignore this reality for as long as they can, the evidence will eventually catch up with them culturally, politically, or both. And we've said this when you look at it, the radical transgender movement, identity politics. Think about how radical that is. You judge people by groups and not individuals.
22: Yeah.
21: Republicans don't do that.
22: Nope.
21: Democrats do that. They own that. They own the misogyny of the radical, transgender movement.
22: Mm-hmm. Yep.
21: You know, they're the ones now that are talking about getting rid of the Senate, destroying the Constitution, getting rid of the three branches of government, getting rid of the separation of powers, getting rid of the Senate, the abolition of police, getting rid of the military, getting rid of the presidency, getting rid of the Supreme Court, because they would put it under the authority of one house of a legislature, which would control everything.
22: Right.
21: They're the absolute radicals, you know, and when you look at it here, you can break it down. Fauci is a hero of science, rationality, and compassion. We know that's not true. Conservatives are censoring great books, and you're going, where did that come from? As I've said, look at the ACLU ad that they're running for you to donate $19 a month. That's the first thing they bring up.
22: Yep.
21: Is that conservatives are banning books. They say banning books.
22: Yeah.
21: And you and I are going, what the hell are they talking about? What do you mean banning books? Oh, age appropriate material for children.
22: Yeah.
21: That we've always done.
22: Always as a society, right, until the radicals came along.
21: You know, I can remember in the late 60s, early 70s when I was growing up, I mean, it was commonplace to say, let the kids read Hustler magazine.
22: Right. It was in all the school libraries.
21: Exactly.
22: You wouldn't get sent home for having one. You would be applauded.
21: And how do I know age-appropriate material was always something that it was even going on back then? A Catcher in the Rye.
22: Mm-hmm.
21: Still remember, there was a big to-do, and I must have been in 10th grade. I remember going to the library. I wonder if this book, what does it say?
22: Yeah.
21: You know, what's going on?
22: Yeah, right.
21: And I'll never forget, I read it. I go, really, that's it? But I don't think that it should go to a 5th grader.
22: Right.
21: But it's age-appropriate material. It's not conservatives are banning or censoring great books for adults.
22: Well,
21: and that's what they're attempting to portray. So they're lying about that.
22: We had permission slips that had to be signed by the parents when they started teaching biology.
21: Oh, sex education, yeah.
22: Mm-hmm.
21: Yeah.
22: The teacher said, listen, we're going to talk sex education. I raised my hand and said, sure, what do you want to know?
21: Yeah, and you told them. Yeah.
22: I taught the class.
21: Well, that's because you were in the you were already headed towards that heavy metal
22: that's
21: mentality.
22: Right. Yeah, I already knew. I was schooled already.
21: Wait a minute, the old heavy metal mentality. Now it's reborn Christians. That's heavy metal guitars.
22: Right. Everyone was like, "Wow, I'm really old. I think I should probably start praying if I want any chance of getting into heaven after all I've done." No.
21: But when you look at all this, ICE is as bad as the Gestapo. This is what they believe.
22: Yeah. Oh, yeah.
21: Anti-black racism is pervasive and crippling.
22: Mm-hmm.
21: It is in the Democratic Party. Mm-hmm. Republicans and Trump are fascists. There's no evidence of that at all. MAGA almost overthrew the government. No, they didn't. Mm-hmm. Transgenderism is a kind of homosexuality. That's what they believe. Toxic masculinity is omnipresent and oppressive. That's what they believe. Why? They practice it in the radical transgender movement and the misogyny of, when you think about it, the things that they believe Republicans do is what they're actually doing.
22: Yeah.
21: But it's delusional.
22: Yeah.
21: I mean, their opinions of Republicans are based on something that Republicans don't even believe.
22: Right.
21: They don't hold those thoughts.
22: Nope. Nope. And this is something that, again, the radicals are, it's very clear. People know this. And I really wish I could get into the minds of some of the rank and file Democrats.
21: That's something I would love to do, to forget all Democrats who are willing to actually discuss it, but you can't find them.
22: Well, the thing is, it's never going to happen because they're not going to talk because, the mob rules. The DSA will come out after you or whoever the mob of the moment has to be or is. And you cannot talk about how you believe if you want to in any way counter what your side is doing on the left. Then forget it. And I just think, it's not really a silent majority, because they still vote for Democrats. And the DSA candidates are winning elections right now. A couple of them. That will continue until people decide enough is enough. But I don't see that coming. I don't have anything that tells me that's going to happen. I don't see anything in our future, for the foreseeable future, that's going to change anything.
21: No.
22: On any of these items, because the radicals on the left, they control the left. And if you're not on board, remember, silence is violence. So you can't really do anything about it.
21: And I think it's important. That's why we've always used the radical transgender movement as the benchmark, because that's been around the longest for about 10 years.
22: Mm-hmm.
21: That's even comes before to fund the police, to fund the military, get rid of the Senate. I mean, all that stuff. Mm-hmm. It's that. And I really believe that part of that is if we can convince people of something that has no basis in science, that is impossible, if we, through peer pressure, can convince them that something which is so self-evident, and that's sex, and so scientifically clear, sex is not scientifically clear, then we can convince them of anything. If we can convince them that up is down.
22: Oh, yeah. Yeah.
21: And we're succeeding at it. Well, then we can convince, we can have a cult of rage, of emotion, of insanity based in no type of critical thinking or no logic at all. None.
22: Because that's really the game. People think, all right, why in the world are they so radical? Because if you can change the reality in people's minds, or at least have them to the point of what the issue my concern that I just issued a moment ago, and not have them say anything. Have them remain silent about it and still support your side. That's the same kind of control. If you can control that and have some of them buy fully into up is down, as you mentioned, then you've got full control of a society. And without the Constitution and without the government set up this way, the way it is, and with full control of the means of production and the capital, you have communism and you have it for ages, not generations.
21: And if you can convince people that the truth is not the truth, and also convince them not to be open-minded and listen and understand the opposition's beliefs, because they don't understand the opposition's belief and have no care to.
22: Right.
21: It's simply, we believe this because we hate you, because we believe you're this label that we can't even define.
22: Right. Yeah, it's insane.
21: We are Red Eye Radio.
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1: Independents with carrier authority should be mindful that negotiation strength varies as the week progresses. Typically, the highest rates across major segments are paid for loads negotiated on Sundays, and the highest volume of loads for all segments is seen on Mondays, also the weekday that tends to be the best for flatbed negotiations, yielding the best rates. Owner-operators tend to have less negotiation strength on Tuesday, which shows the lowest weekday spread between brokers' offered rates and actual paid rates. Broker offers tend to rise by Wednesday,

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1: Are the Bears actually going to move to Indiana? 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
2: It's been a debacle for over 3 years. The local politicians started trying to hit the team up for taxes before they even got the project off the ground. The governor should be primarily held responsible, but also the local mayor and the town of Arlington Heights trustees. They fumbled it at the beginning.
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0: Radcliffe, CIA director, was in Moscow. They tried to keep it secret. It's not secret. Nobody will comment on it. Even somebody from Russia said, well, we don't know anything about it.
1: Well, they and they said it's just the two sides getting together. That's the only thing that came out of Russia is that it was just a meeting between the two sides. Over what?
0: Over what?
1: You know, they've been bombarding Ukraine. So that's the first thing that comes to mind. Because they're using pretty sophisticated drones now to do that.
0: Reuters reported the Kremlin said it had no information about the latest flight.
1: Yeah. There was one spokesperson, I just read the quote a minute ago. I'll try and pull the story back up. And they just basically said, it's between the two sides. What?
0: Yeah, we know that.
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3: Hot conditions here in Chicagoland returning for the end of the weekend into next week as we begin September. Could be 90 on September 1st next Tuesday. A few clouds overnight, low 67. Clouds increasing Saturday, a high of 80, a humid south to southwest breeze. Saturday night, a very slight chance of a shower, a low near 70. Partly sunny on Sunday, a high of 88. From the Weather Channel, I'm meteorologist Mark Thibodeau, WLS AM 890, with another update in 30 minutes.
4: Fox News, I'm Deborah Valentine. President Trump says the U.S. has secured majority control of 65 billion barrels of Venezuela's oil reserves, calling it, quote, the biggest oil deal in world history.
5: It comes nearly 9 months after the U.S. captured President Nicolas Maduro during a military raid in Venezuela.
4: Fox's Mike Emanuel, Secretary of State Rubio, posted to X the deal is a huge win for both America and Venezuela. President Trump will not attend ceremonies in New York marking the 25th anniversary of 9/11.
6: The White House is strongly pushing back on reports. The decision to skip New York is because the ceremony would not include a speaking role for the president.
4: Fox's Jared Halpern says the president will attend Pentagon ceremonies instead. Jurors resumed deliberations Monday in the triple murder trial of Lindsey Clancy. 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

0: We are Red Eye Radio. He's Eric Carlin. I'm Gary McNamara. Coming up following the bottom of the hour, a poll out there that you're just, I mean, it's true. I believe this poll is true.
1: Yeah.
0: But it's mind-boggling, and I don't know another case of another politician that's been polled like this that exists like it.
1: Yeah.
0: And right. We'll have that coming up following the bottom of the hour. All right. What was the U.S. military plane there? John.

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1: And he is Eric Carly, and I'm Gary McNamara. 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Now. Not later. Now.
2: Do it now. Do it now.
1: And listen when you want.
2: Listen when you want.
1: All right. So this New York Times poll. All right.
3: Okay.
1: On John Fetterman in Pennsylvania.
3: Yeah.
1: Now, I did some research here. According to 2%, look at Democrats, 11% didn't know how to rate Fetterman. Only 2% didn't know or refused on Republicans. And again, 1% of Republicans in Pennsylvania who were polled said, I don't know who he is. Independence.
2: You're either staunchly Republican or you're just not very aware of what's going on in your state.
1: So 54% of independents have a favorable view of Fetterman. 39% do not. Don't know. 4%. 3% of independents have never heard of him. So there you go.
3: All right.
1: So it's really pretty. When you look at it, that's really incredible. Votes, and I think safe to say, 85 to 90% of the time, Fetterman votes with the Democrats and only has a 20% favorability rating with Democrats, 79% favorability rating with Republicans, and 54 to 39%. So that's significant. It's a 15-point lead in independents. That wins you elections.
3: Yeah,
1: in a purple state. Now, whether that means they would vote for him on the Republican side instead of the Republican candidate, no way. He would lose.
3: Yeah,
1: he would lose.
3: Right.
2: Yeah. You know, it is interesting to see it. I'm interested to see re-election numbers for him or his desire for re-election. His party, he knows, is going batshit crazy. But if he's given it at least a full 90%, it's not a full, but he's given it pretty much, you know, 9 out of every 10 votes. If he's voting 90% of the time with his party, sorry, you're helping it happen. And he says it. He's been asked, I don't know how many times, are you going to change parties? No, I'm still liberal on a number of things. Well, and you're part of building it.
1: Yeah. I mean, so he's not going to, he would not win an election right now.
2: No.
1: He couldn't win he would be challenged in a primary and lose. Got a few more years.
2: Yeah.
1: But he would not win in a general election. And
2: no.
1: Republicans, I do not believe, would sit there and say, I mean, it would be interesting if he said, I'm going to become a Republican.
2: Yeah.
1: I still think he would be defeated in a primary.
2: Yeah, I think so, because, well, I mean, it is Pennsylvania. But, yes, I do believe he'd be defeated.
1: Yeah, you never know.
2: You know, it's could he get away with it? I think it's why he might get away with it, you know, for now, on criticizing his own party on things like the anti-Semitism and you know, mm-hmm. a number of things. But you can only get away with that for so long, because even in a state like Pennsylvania, if the blue is going to rule, then the radicals are going to rule, and your clock is ticking.
1: And as we all know, you have to hate Jews to be a Democrat.
2: Yes, anti-Semitism is part of it.
1: Yeah, it's simply what's accepted now in the Democratic Party.
2: Yep.
1: All right, you ready? This is my favorite story of the day.
2: All right.
1: Because, as I said yesterday, because it was not, we had cloud cover to like 2 o'clock in the afternoon here.
2: Yeah.
1: For the first time, I don't remember the last time we had a cloudy day. And so it was like, this is great. And I went out and I... 15-mile bike ride, which I could not have done the day before. It was wonderful. Late afternoon, jumped in the pool, and I was shivering because it was so dry. The air was so dry, and it was only probably like, I don't know, 98 or 99 or 100. Mm. And I went, I'm no longer a Buffalonian. Yeah, because I'm like, wow, it's very fallish out here today.
3: Right. Wait till the real stuff gets here.
1: And the thing is, too, a couple of the trees around me mm-hmm. are shedding their leaves because it's been so dang hot.
3: Yeah. It's typical in August, my seedless mulberry will start shedding leaves, and it doesn't matter how much water you give it. It just, that's what happens.
1: But this was just great. An article, Michael Brendan Doherty in National Review, The Meaning of Air Conditioning in France, and talked about Marine Le Pen, the leader of France's National Rally Party, a descendant of the National Front, has been a political renovator. Her party, like other European formations with origins on the far right, has responded to anger and anxiety over the influx of Muslim immigrants by ditching open or covert anti-Semitism for something like the support of Jews and against the Muslim immigrants to their country. Her latest renovation project is on the French home itself. She wants to give homes, along with schools and hospitals, air conditioning.
3: Yeah.
1: France has a air conditioning uptake rate of only 25%, half that of warmer but poorer Spain. Many Greens and ideological environmentalists opposed air conditioning itself, believing that it directly worsens climate change. But a record heat wave this summer has led to school shutdowns and a slowdown of life in France. Le Pen has proposed a big subsidized rollout, basically government-backed interstate free loans to help bring air conditioning to 40 million households, along with almost all public facilities. And he writes, I love this, I won't comment on the economics of this, the government loans.
3: Yeah.
1: As I think the scheme is probably a little daft.
3: Probably.
1: But polls seem to show support for it, and I think it may inadvertently solve the real problem, which isn't economic. A combination of climate concerns and chauvinism towards the supposedly Philistine and reckless Americans who love their air conditioning. What he's saying is, in France, part of the hatred towards air conditioning is because it's their anti-American views.
2: Yeah.
1: And if America has air conditioning, we can't have it.
2: Oh, no, that's what I picked up on immediately. I thought, well, no, it's because we're the U.S.
1: But because of their feeling towards Americans who love AC, it leads some French people to feel that there's a social penalty for installing air conditioning in their homes.
2: Yeah.
1: Wow. Only 40 degrees Celsius weather seems to have moved people to relent.
3: Yeah. Well.
1: Perhaps more important than the financial incentives is Le Pen's proposition of a new norm for all French society. She thereby removes some of the first mover problems in transforming the social climate of opinion on air conditioning itself. Air conditioning becomes normal. Everyone is doing it. It's not just for a few in the South and for those renting out their homes to American tourists. You won't be stigmatized for doing it.
3: Right.
1: God, I love this article. The whole building and every apartment is getting this. So it's not just on you. You're not weak or Americanized or selfish. Oh, my God.
3: I love it. So
1: they got this kind of guilt trip or
2: racism
1: towards Americans?
3: That's exactly what I picked up on right away. I thought it's because we're American. There's no way you can do that. Because then I want to go further. Because today, right now, and during the World Cup, Trump was president. Trump is president of the U.S. The U.S. has air conditioning. If we have air conditioning, we become MAGA. I fully believe that's in play.
1: And there'll be the new MAGA movement in France, make air conditioning great again.
3: Right. Exactly. And they can't do it. They just can't do it.
1: Wow.
3: By the way, sweat it out.
1: To all the French over there, we also drink water.
3: That's right. Yeah, quit drinking so much wine. Maybe you'll feel a little more hydrated.
1: I'm saying they should stop drinking water since we drink water.
3: Oh, if we do anything.
1: Yeah, we eat food and we drink water, we Americans do.
3: That's right. We also watch real football.
1: That's right.
3: Where you don't use your feet except for to run or kick a goal.
1: Look, Americans have accepted, you know, soccer. I wonder how much there is a hatred towards American sports like football or baseball because it is American.
3: Yeah,
1: we kid about soccer. I mean, I could care less.
3: What people like.
1: Yeah, you like what you like. It's like
3: if you want to like something that's stupid, that's up to you.
1: Right. I mean, we've always said it's the same.
3: I don't care.
1: We have fun because we know people are so sensitive about it. We like not just stabbing, but turning the knife.
3: Oh yeah.
1: But I could care less if you like soccer or not. It's a fine game. I watched the first American game, only one of them, but. When they played somebody and beat them, badly.
3: Mm-hmm.
1: it was actually a lot of fun. I enjoyed it, but I don't view it as I hate soccer because I hate Europe.
3: Yeah, right. Exactly. Exactly.
1: Oh my god, that's great.
3: Yeah.
1: Yeah.
3: It's but I do believe it's because we're American. All of it.
1: We're going to sweat our butts off because we hate Americans.
3: That's right. And by the way, we invented French fries.
1: We are Red Eye Radio.
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0: Here, whatever you. He's Eric Cronin, and I'm Gary McNamara. Oh, one note to the president. Lake Ontario did not get its name from Ontario, Canada.
1: Right.
0: Lake Ontario.
1: Yeah.
0: I grew up right near there. Lake Ontario is from the Iroquois, and it means Shining Lake or Great Lake.
1: Yeah.
0: Yeah, Shining Lake. So a Gulf of Mexico did get their name from Mexico, but it's not the same thing.
1: For right. Yeah.
0: Just there. And the other thing is, somebody just wrote, they go, well, it's too late now because the World Cup is over here and Europe has now seen the benefits of air conditioning. So it's too late.
1: Well, I mean, are we going to move to change Ontario, California? Are we going to, you know, we're going to be making all these changes and have any Canadian names whatsoever in the U.S.? I guess we'll start that.
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6: Warms up over the weekend, could be up around 90 by early next week as we finish August to start September. September Tuesday, September 1st, could be 90 degrees in spots. A few clouds overnight, low 67. Clouds increasing Saturday, a high of 80. Partly sunny, much warmer Sunday, low near 70, a high of 88. From the Weather Channel, I'm meteorologist Mark Thibodeau, WLS AM 890 with another update in 30 minutes.
7: The death toll rises. I'm Deborah Valentine, Fox News. Rescue crews along the China-Nepal border continuing their efforts after flash floods swept through the area after a glacier collapsed. Fox's Mike Emanuel has the latest from Washington.
8: A race against time to find survivors, with the death toll rising following the flooding disaster on the Nepal-China border. Nearly 600 people are confirmed dead. Another 2,500 people remain missing, among them 90 Americans. Rescue crews are still pulling out survivors caked in dark brown mud. The U.S. State Department says so far, five Americans have been brought to safety.
7: The death toll has climbed to at least 626 people killed and 2,300 people remain missing. The U.S. Embassy in Nepal confirming they've supplied at least one shipment of emergency goods. A major setback for federal prosecutors in a long-delayed 9/11 case. Fox's Tom Rigotti reports.
9: The New York Post reports a military judge has thrown out key confessions from Khalid Sheikh Mohammed, the self-proclaimed mastermind of the attacks, ruling his 2007 statements to investigators were not given voluntarily. It comes days after his trial was set for June 2028, nearly 27 years after the attacks that killed almost 3,000 people. Prosecutors say they're reviewing whether to appeal, a move that could delay the case even further, as families of the victims fear Mohammed could die behind bars at the military's Guantanamo Bay prison. Tom Rigotti, Fox News.
7: President Trump announcing the U.S. has entered into a deal with Venezuela to take control of 65 billion barrels of the South American country's oil reserves. He posted about it on social media, saying it's the biggest oil deal in world history. The president said the U.S. worked out the deal with Venezuela's interim president. 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
7: Jury deliberations resume on Monday in Lindsey Clancy's triple murder trial in Massachusetts. Here's Fox's Kristen Goodwin.
12: On Friday, a judge dismissing the jury of nine women and three men until Monday morning. Jurors began deliberating Thursday and will determine whether Lindsey Clancy is guilty of three counts of first-degree murder. The 36-year-old former labor nurse admits to strangling her three young children, ages 5, 3, and 8 months in 2023, before throwing herself from a second-floor window in a suicide attempt. But she's pleaded not guilty to the charges. Her attorney argues she shouldn't be held criminally responsible because she was experiencing postpartum psychosis and was over-medicated. The prosecution alleges the killings were planned, that Clancy strategically waited until her ex-husband left their home, and that she was fully aware of her actions. Kristen Goodwin, Fox News.
7: Clancy faces the possibility of life in prison if convicted of first-degree murder. Finance and banking officials from across the globe are gathering for a G20 meeting that kicks off today in North Carolina.
13: Hundreds of international business leaders, central bank officials, and finance ministers are in Asheville, North Carolina for the G20 finance track meeting this weekend. Treasury Secretary Scott Bessent says holding the meeting in Asheville shows the Trump administration's focus on Western North Carolina's recovery following 2024's deadly Hurricane Helene. Meetings will also be held in Raleigh, North Carolina, Houston, Milwaukee, Washington, D.C., and Atlanta before wrapping up the year in Miami in December. The G20, or Group of 20, was established in 1999 in response to the financial crises in the latter part of that decade. Tanya J. Powers, Fox News.
7: U.S. Marines and sailors intercepting a suspected narco-terrorist vessel. U.S. military personnel boarding the vessel in the Western Hemisphere, removing several people, safely escorting them back to Ecuador. The U.S. military then sank the vessel, disrupting a key trafficking route. I'm Deborah Valentine. This is Fox News.
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18: 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Gary McNamara and Eric Harley talk about everything from politics to social issues and news of the day. Whether you're up late or you're just starting your day, welcome to the show from the Relief Factor Studios. 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
0: All across America, we are Red Eye Radio. He is Eric Harley and I'm Gary McNamara. By the way, feeling very old. 50 years ago yesterday, the Boston album came out. I saw that yesterday and I went, damn.
1: Yeah. I was listening to Long Time on the way in, not tonight, but last night. I just turned over. I was just scanning through and it was on and I cranked it. And I just thought, you know, the one thing about like Tom Scholz, unbelievable innovator, far left guy, but unbelievable innovator. And he got a sound. He got the sound out of his band that nobody really could get. It was this full sound. And if you were in that era, when that album came out, it just ruled. Everybody, the intro to that song, Long Time, is one of the best things to learn as a musician. And one of the first things I learned as when I started playing bass.
0: Watch the Lexington Lab Band cover of that song. Yeah. Mind-boggling how they do it because their camera work is just absolutely perfect. Yeah. Another thing in music that I don't know why I didn't know it. Yeah. I had no idea that Dolly Parton wrote the Whitney Houston hit. Yeah.
1: I Will Always Love You.
0: I had no idea until 2 days ago.
1: Well, you know she first recorded it.
0: Oh, I know. Yeah. She first, but I had no idea she wrote it and recorded it. I don't know why. It just, and 2 days ago, I mean, when it was coming out that she was, you know, sick.
1: Yeah.
0: It just came up, I think, in my algorithms of YouTube because I just, you know, I love YouTube Shuffle. I'm doing show prep, sitting there on my recliner, you know, and all of a sudden it's like, oh, this thing on Dolly Parton. And that's where she said that it was funny. She's laughing. She's joking. She goes, I wrote the song, I performed the song, and she goes, but Whitney Houston, she owns that song.
1: Well, you know, we said that about Johnny Cash when he did the Nine Inch Nails song, Hurt.
0: Hurt, yeah.
1: I wasn't ever a huge Nine Inch Nails fan, but when Johnny Cash sang that song, and it was a ballad, and Rick, the producer, I'm blanking on his last name, told him, you know, he kept sending it to Johnny Cash saying, you need to do the song. And Johnny was like, no. He goes, no, you got to do this song. And so he finally, he got someone to play the version, basically a sample of what, you know, how it would be played. And he was like, okay, well, we'll give it a shot. But when Johnny starts with, I hurt myself today. To see if I still feel. I remember being in my truck going, I think we're going to have to pull over. I mean, just this is painful because, you know, my dad was going through some things at the time. And this was years ago. My dad was, you know, he's still alive at 93. But my dad was going through some things at that time. And so I just, it was like, oh, my gosh. And he owned that. When Whitney Houston's song version of they were going to do a different song for a movie, and they decided to send "I Will Always Love You" to Kevin Costner for the movie The Bodyguard, and he loved it, and it was like, yeah, but you know, it's got to, you know, it's got to be updated, and clearly it's going to have to be Whitney who sings it. So my music director at the radio station I worked at said, "I want you to come in here." He brought me into the production room. And he says, "Don't look." So he puts the CD in the CD player. For those under 90, a CD stands for compact disc. It's how we used to listen to music. So he puts the CD on the CD player, and it starts cold. "If I," in Whitney's voice, of course, and I paused it, and I told him. And he was also on the air 7 to midnight. And for those that in Top 40 Radio, 7 to midnight was when all the kids listened. And I said, "Play this song at the top of the hour, every hour tonight. And I'm telling you, your phones will burn all night long." That song just skyrocketed. And, you know, the background on the song is pretty interesting. She was leaving the Porter Wagoner Show. And she had been on that show for about 5 years or so. But she knew that she said, "I got to do my own thing.
0: We're talking
1: Dolly Parton.
0: Dolly, not
1: yeah,
0: Whitney.
1: Yeah, right. No, Whitney was never on the Porter Wagoner show.
0: Right.
1: It was, I know that. You know, she probably was fully aware of him. And, right. But they were very close, and they, you know, always sang together. Porter Wagoner and Dolly, that was, you know, back in the day, that was, you know, they were like a, you know, it was a real duo working together. But she wanted to leave, and Porter didn't take it well. So she thought, well, I'll do what I do best. I'll write a song. And she went into his office, and she sang that song. And he stopped, and he said, "That's the best song you've ever written. And I'll tell you what, we'll work this out with your contract if you let me produce that song. Because this song has to be heard." And then the rest is history. And then she made over $10 million with the Whitney Houston version, decided to take that money and invest it into a bank, which was part of a shopping center being built in a predominantly black neighborhood in Nashville. She felt that would be a tribute to Whitney, and that's what she did with the money because of what you said. She felt like, wow, that song wasn't really mine. It was Whitney's. And then in the end, she also said to the listeners, well, it wasn't recently, but later she said, you know, really that song belongs to the, like all songs, great songs, belongs to the people because it, you know, takes on a different meaning maybe for everybody. For me, it's always about Whitney Houston and my time in radio when that song was number one for, I don't know, it seems like 12 years, but it was number one for the longest time. Set all these records. And that movie, The Bodyguard, I think probably did better because, A, Whitney Houston was in it, but also that song carried
0: it. I've never seen it.
1: Yeah, it's actually a very good song, a good movie. Yeah, Ralph Waite from Waltons is in it.
0: Oh, wow.
1: It's actually a very good movie. Wow. It's a, you know, kind of an action movie. And, of course, you know, Kevin Costner playing her bodyguard. She's a pop artist, you know, and that kind of thing. So, you know, with Whitney Houston's death, there was, you know, a great deal of sadness and everything else. And Dolly had always been one of these people where you never really saw her have any grief toward anyone. She never really disliked anyone. She seemingly loved everyone. And she was always, you know, perky and the whole thing. And she never backed down. Her critics, you know, she's all hair and makeup. But if you listen to her music, there was a thing several years ago that started on the internet. And it was the song Jolene. Miley Cyrus, by the way, does an unbelievable version of that song. But Jolene, they put on the internet, someone put it, and instead of playing it at 45, they slowed it down to 33. And it was a male voice. It was kind of odd for those of us who grew up listening to that song, hearing it, but it sounded, it's much slower. But it sounded like a guy singing that song. And of course, the lyrics, you know, I guess in today's world, there's nothing wrong with that. It's, I guess, acceptable. But it, you know, kind of took on this thing. But as, you know, Dolly kind of, in those years where she would appear on The Tonight Show and everything else, and she would appear on a lot of shows over the years, then she started doing acting. You know, 9 to 5, Steel Magnolias.
0: Dabney Coleman. Yeah. I'm sorry, the 9 to 5. That was.
1: I mean, that was just, that was a fun movie.
0: It was a fun, really.
1: Steel Magnolias, not my thing. Yeah,
0: never seen it. It's
1: hard for me to watch. It's a very sad movie. I mean, it's like, it's a really sad movie, but it was huge, massive movie. And I did watch it. You know, I mean, I have a wife and three daughters and now six granddaughters. So I don't get to use the remote control ever in my house. But no, it was really well done, very well done. And you look at the things that she did, that Dolly Parton did over her life, and she just kind of poured herself into it. And when she had the wherewithal to say, you know, I need to, because Porter Wagoner brought her up on stage. He was the one that introduced her to the world. And back then when that happened, those artists like Porter Wagoner kind of took ownership with it. Hank Snow was another artist that would do that. If he took you on tour, which he did with Elvis, and he would get upset sometimes because Elvis would show up late and end up, you know, and the show has to start on time, according to Hank Snow. And if Elvis showed up late, he ended up being the headliner. And that was not the case for the tour. This is very early in Elvis's career, and that only happened a couple of times. But those types of artists took ownership in introducing, you know, I remember Diana Ross introduces the Jackson 5, mm-hmm. you know, and that kind of thing. Those artists back then took ownership in that. I mean, Gene Simmons talks about discovering Van Halen. He doesn't really take ownership, but he talks about the first time he saw the band and said, oh my gosh, these guys got to do something. And so he was part of, you know, their really mm-hmm. relaunching on a huge scale. But for her to have the wherewithal at that time, be 5 years into it and have a good gig, and then say, no, I've got to go out on my own, was one of those decisions where, if when you look back on it now, it's like, well, she was always going to be that independent type-minded person. And it showed till the end, and no one was going to knock her down. You could. She made more jokes about her appearance than anybody else.
0: Yeah, I saw the somebody asked her one time, they said, you know, because she really would not get involved in politics at all. She said, I have right. as many Republican friends as I have Democrat friends. They always were trying to get her to do that. And somebody asked her one time whether she would ever consider running for president. And she goes, no, there's already been too many boobs in that office. And I just, you know, but yeah. she would be very self-deprecating. I mean, the Carson yeah. appearances, as we all know, were just absolutely legendary. But she had this. She was an American superstar that you did not view as a superstar. There isn't anybody out there that would think that if I met Dolly Parton, it wouldn't be a great experience at that point.
1: Right.
0: And that she wouldn't be just totally genuine and how you doing and laughing. And I know a lot of radio people that met her and they said she was exactly like that.
1: That was who she was.
0: She was all, you know, she was just that way. And the way that she, you know, she had crossover music, but it didn't matter. You know, we're talking, you know, country and pop and all that.
1: Right.
0: Not maybe heavy metal, but the fact is there isn't, well, definitely not heavy metal, but there isn't, I don't think.
1: That was Pat Boone.
0: Yeah, exactly. I don't think there was that anybody disliked her.
1: She
0: knew.
1: Yeah.
0: She understood, you know, what an entertainer is, and an entertainer is what basically it was. I just have to be me. I have to be me with my sense of humor, with my music, and everything. And I saw when they remember the Kenny Rogers tribute that was on.
1: Yeah,
0: And it was just, you know, when they were, you know, talking about how, remember how they, I don't know if people remember, you know, if you're our age, yes. But remember the Kenny Rogers, Dolly Parton tours, how big they were?
1: Oh, no, they were, it was.
0: Unbelievable.
1: Yeah, no, they really were. And you know, the stories go on and on. What for me was really great to watch was in later years, I'd say over the last maybe 10 to 15 years, her catalog of music started getting the more of the respect that it deserved. Because her image, and because she was so bubbly, and she would always have fun when she was sitting on the couch with Johnny or whatever it was, you know, that kind of was the first image that people had. But if you take all of that away and you look at her body of work that she leaves behind now.
0: Superb.
1: It's not, I mean, if you listen to Jolene, wow. It's just, to me, it's one of my favorite songs ever. And when Miley Cyrus saw her as saw Dolly Parton as a mentor, and she really did it as a tribute. She recorded that song as a tribute. And you think about Miley Cyrus, and you talk about image versus substance. Miley Cyrus is a very good singer artist. You know, the whole Wrecking Ball thing and the crazy stuff that she's done, I can't explain that part of it, but you talk about someone who, with Dolly, it's someone said this, I think it was a guest on Rick Beato's channel on YouTube, and they said, for guitarists, right, because there's so many YouTube guitarists now, and they're great. They're unbelievable players. Here's the thing. You can play Eruption, but can you write Eruption? And that's the difference, I think, with music. You look at someone who she created, Dolly Parton created an incredible library of songs.
0: Of work. Yeah, she's tremendous.
1: And that's the difference, right. Is can you write that? Can you make a connection with people, yeah, that are even maybe not listeners of your genre?
0: Yes.
1: And she did.
0: She could. By the way, that bluegrass band that I love from Branson, the Petersons,
1: yeah,
0: do an absolutely kick posterior version of Jolene.
1: Yeah.
0: Ellen,
1: yeah,
0: Peterson does it. I think,
1: yeah,
0: that's,
1: I've seen that. Yeah.
0: I think it's got like 30 million views.
1: Yeah.
0: I mean, it's just tremendous. But one thing I have to say, because you said you were never a fan of Trent Reznor's
1: Nine Inch Nails. Yeah.
0: But remember, the greatest lyrics about liberals ever,
1: mm-hmm,
0: in Head Like a Hole: bow down before the one you serve, you're going to get what you deserve.
1: Oh, yeah, yeah, yeah.
0: So, yeah.
1: Yeah,
0: so
1: yeah. He's a great writer. Yeah.
0: We are Red Eye Radio.
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1: Commander Bovino, he's been ordered basically to leave Minneapolis by the higher-ups in the federal government, along with some but not all of the Border Patrol agents who are on the ground there. 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

0: He is Eric Carly, and I'm Gary McNamara. You know, you just know. I remember when Robin Williams died. I was at a baseball game, a minor league baseball game in Buffalo, and they got a great stadium. There's probably 15,000 people in there, and I remember seeing it on my phone. I went, "Oh no, wow, Robin Williams died," and everybody at that point were they all you could see it move through the stadium. Yeah. You could actually see like a roll, everybody turning their head and talk. You could see that movement like within 30 seconds it happening. I thought the same thing on social media yesterday. It just exploded.
1: Well, I'll remember it.
0: She was loved.
1: I just got in my car to run some errands, my truck, and I was sitting there and I looked down at my phone. I just started my

0: truck. I sat out there for probably 25 minutes before I left.
1: Yeah, she was loved.
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5: Chicagoland weather gets warmer the next few days. Could be close to 90 as we finish out August, and might be around 90 for Tuesday, September the 1st next week. A few clouds overnight, low 67. Clouds increasing Saturday, south to southwest breezes, humid weather, highs near 80. Partly sunny on Sunday, a low of 70, a high of 88. From the Weather Channel, I'm meteorologist Mark Thibodeau, WLS AM 890, with another update in 30 minutes.
6: Fox News, I'm Chris DeMeo. No verdict in the Lindsey Clancy murder trial. She's a Massachusetts mother who killed her three young children, then tried to commit suicide. Fox's Brian Yenis is in Plymouth.
7: The defense says Clancy's attempt to take her life is proof that she was suffering from postpartum psychosis, made worse by taking 13 different prescription medications. Prosecutors say Clancy was not over-medicated and argue her suicide attempt is proof of a motive.
6: The jury will continue its deliberations Monday. Clancy faces three counts of first-degree murder. President Trump went to Texas yesterday to help Senate candidate and Attorney General Ken Paxton campaign ahead of the midterm election.
8: In Houston, President Trump headlined an RNC fundraiser, reportedly charging $88,000 for photo ops and $10,000 to get in the door.
6: It's Fox's Jackie Heinrich. 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
17: 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It appears by its own numbers, the U.S. government seems insolvent. 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
21: 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Coming up here in just a little bit, just a great story. It's a story that's not getting a lot of publicity, but it's something that I saw yesterday, and I went, it's perfect, coming up in just 1 minute.
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21: Just love this story. The Commonwealth of Massachusetts is in hot water as a prolonged legal battle revealed the state has ignored its own policies to limit emissions tied to climate change. Yeah. But that's not the story. The story is how it was discovered. The state sued ExxonMobil over claims it misled the public and investors about the energy company's hydrocarbon burning policies.
22: Yeah.
21: Right? We all know
22: yeah,
21: that. No, right?
22: Yeah. Yeah. Huge thing.
21: Right. States and local governments across the country have sought large damages in recent years from energy companies over alleged ties to climate change, yeah. as if they're mobsters.
22: Yeah, right.
21: Hey.
22: Yeah. Hey, you know what? We could start drilling for oil. You know, there's probably a lot of money in that over there, Shamrock.
21: Alleged ties to climate change. I like it, using my character's name, Shamrock.
22: Exactly. You live in Texas, Shamrock. Get us in the oil game, would you?
21: Now, the beautiful thing is, now, we all knew that happened. I mean, we've talked about that before. However, ExxonMobil has initiated a counter lawsuit that requested public records from the state's database on initiatives to reduce greenhouse gas emissions. The public records revealed Massachusetts agencies never complied with their own 2017 law calling for cuts to emissions produced by state-owned vehicles. The agencies with at least 30 or more passenger vehicles were called to reduce pollution from the vehicles by a certain amount each year. The Massachusetts Department of Environmental Protection never received confirmation of agency compliance or reports following up on the policy's environmental impact.
22: Yeah, right.
21: I just love that. I just saw that and go, okay, that's a story off the beaten track that really isn't getting a lot of publicity.
22: Yeah. Yeah,
21: I love to make sure that we cover.
22: Well, it's if you're going to make that case, then you would have to make the case that every user of any petroleum product, which is pretty much everyone, you know, with the exception of maybe some isolated tribes of indigenous people in the Amazon, everyone else, they would be the exception. By the way, they would be the only ones not in the lawsuit, because it would be the users, right? You know, this is the one thing, and I think George W. Bush even used this term, our addiction to oil. Stop it. First of all, it tells me you know nothing about addiction. Also, that's not addiction when it works. Of these activists that go to these, that would get in their cars and drive to these protests against oil companies.
21: Yeah.
22: And then they would get in their cars and drive back to where they lived. And I thought to myself, you know, it's the hypocrisy knows no end. But it's not just the hypocrisy, as we pointed out during the COVID years. They don't buy the science. What this is an effort to chip away at two things, fundamentally, the Constitution of the U.S., but also capitalism, and take ownership of companies, take control, more control of companies, and drive them to their knees. And Obama said it. Under my plan of cap and trade, electricity rates would necessarily skyrocket. But forget what I say about coal, whether it's good or bad. I will force those operations to retrofit their outfits, their operations, and they will pass those costs on to the consumers. And it will bankrupt them. He promised to bankrupt the coal industry.
21: Right. It's what, you know, and we have stated this, that, you know, people look and go, well, you know, Obama was actually quite moderate. He wasn't. I mean, the whole radical transgender movement came from Obama.
22: Yes.
21: That started with Obama. He's the one.
22: Yep.
21: Through his Justice Department and Education Department, changed the meaning of biological female in Title IX. He is the one that started the misogyny that you see today that's now mainstream in the Democratic Party. On identity politics, he's the one that created the cop hatred.
22: Right.
21: He's the one that really marketed it and took it to that next level. And when it comes to, again, the radical environmental movement, he is the one that actually said before he was elected, my goal is to skyrocket electricity prices. Now, you take that from 2008 and you come to now, 18 years later in New York, you have the climate change laws, and Hochul, even though she's in favor of them, realizes the prices are killing them. This is what happens when you enact these socialist policies and these regulatory policies eventually is going to be pushback from the public. So she went and she proclaimed, we can't do this. Electricity prices are going through the roof. This could hurt us. And the legislature came back to her, the Democrats in the legislature, and said, no, we're not going to change it. It's the electricity prices are supposed to skyrocket. Mm-hmm. Democrats in New York, Democrats in California, Democrats across the nation want higher prices. Mm-hmm. They want them.
22: Yeah.
21: They want high energy prices.
22: Oh, yeah.
21: That has been their goal. And so, yeah, you know, I hear all the time, well, you know, this race is getting closer, you know, with Hochul there, you know, for November. Mm-hmm. She's probably going to win, you know, mm-hmm. Republican taking it. Probably not going to happen. Mm-hmm. It's what they like. And you saw it in New York City.
22: Mm-hmm.
21: New York City said no.
22: Right.
21: We wish to go bat soup crazy.
22: Yep.
21: We wish to skyrocket prices. I mean, how stupid is it? Instead of just saying, okay, who's poor? You're going to have vouchers to these private supermarkets.
22: Right.
21: The idiots, communist, and I'm sorry, this is idiocy. There is no other word for it. And that's why I get so passionate when it's just so idiotic. I'm not angry. It's just, it's mind-boggling.
22: Right.
21: That, okay, let's create supermarkets where the startup costs are five times greater than a regular private supermarket. Let's have just some items that will put below market price, but they're just below market price because we're subsidizing it with other people's money. And oops, uh-oh, the bodegas and other supermarkets are not going to complain. Well, then we need to come up with a way to give them cash in order to survive the damage that we're doing by skyrocketing the cost, because you're skyrocketing the cost of food in New York City.
22: Right.
21: And Democrats go, this is a great idea.
22: Yeah.
21: Yay, we love this. This is great. It's pure insanity.
22: Well, it is insanity. You know, if you look at what the private sector has done in bringing costs down, you see the big pharma companies going to retail, and retail actually reached out to them also at one point. And we saw the $4 prescriptions that continue today for I don't know how many prescriptions they're up to now, and that's actually expanding, right? And because the private sector knows, look, you got to be a good steward. There has to be offerings, and if people are looking for leave, you also have to be competitive. To stay in business, you got to be competitive. And if this were, you know, my approach, and I were the mayor of New York City, you would come up with a plan, and we talked about this. This is why we talked about it. You have those vouchers, basically it would be city-type food stamps, but vouchers for anywhere you want to shop. But also, I would work with companies like Ibotta and the modern, and because everything is done electronically now, the modern apps that offer coupons on things, and those coupons would automatically be loaded on your voucher. So if anything has a coupon, it would automatically, because with those apps, you actually as a user have to go in and select which of those items you want to buy and do that. This would be automatic. I would work with those. GoodRx is this version right now in pharmacies, because GoodRx now shows up. Pharmacies are very good about finding discounts. If it's even my pharmacist finds discounts where it's better to use GoodRx than my company provided insurance. And so the point being is it's very easy in today's world. If that's your goal, if you wanted to give out something and provide benefits, forget the infrastructure, work with the private sector to do it, and then just give them the vouchers. But that's not what they're looking to do.
21: No, it's completely, it makes everything more expensive. And what they focus on is, yeah, but these items are 30% less for the people that actually buy them. And now there's going to be no ID required. You can come from anywhere. There's going to be no judgment on what your salary is, whether you're rich or poor. Anybody can buy it. It is doomed to failure, and the cost is way above what the private sector could do. But all they focus is on, Yes, but because we subsidize it, because other people will pay for it, you can get these particular essentials. Some people can cheaper. We don't know who those people are, whether they're in our city, whether they're rich, whether they're poor, whether they're actually going to, you know, black market entrepreneurs. They're going to take it and sell it in the street. We don't care. I mean, it's a complete
22: loss
21: mess.
22: Prevention hasn't even been discussed in this whole thing.
21: No.
22: And they will have to deal with it like any other retailer.
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0: We are Red Eye Radio. He is Eric Harley, and I'm Gary McNamara. So, Darlene Graham winning in South Carolina. Interesting. You know, everyone knows, every Republican knows that the answer that she gave on Taiwan was horrible. Yeah, is it the fact, and I don't know, I mean, I don't live in South Carolina. If I lived, a lot of these races, as I said, you get a feel for it when you live in the state.
1: Yeah, sure.
0: You know, as to what's going on. Did she win? Because that was a horrible answer. Norman is a conservative, you know that, but are they looking just for the win? We need the name recognition. We'll get us the win, and we need the win. Mm-hmm. Remember, this is a primary where you have loyal Republican voters.
1: Right.
0: It is not the widespread voters out there. Is that what they were thinking? Because they know the weakness of that answer. That was horrible, and they let that pass.
1: Yeah, they did. Sometimes emotion wins in election cycles. Maybe that's what went on.
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6: Temperatures will trend warmer early next week. To begin this weekend, some clouds and also a little bit of light rain moving in during the afternoon with a high of 81. A cloudy sky tonight with an isolated shower and a low near 70. There may be an occasional shower thunderstorm on Sunday tomorrow with a high of 87 and partly to mostly cloudy Monday with a high of 89. From the Weather Channel, I'm Jeff Maher, WLSAM 890, with another update in 30 minutes.
7: Learning in space. I'm Chris DeMeo, Fox News. President Trump announcing plans to establish a first-of-its-kind U.S. Space Academy. Fox's Jared Halpern has more.
8: Like West Point and the Naval, Air Force, and Coast Guard Academies, President Trump says the U.S. Space Academy will educate a new generation of service members.
9: It'll serve both the United States Space Force as well as NASA and the civilian spaceflight industry, and it'll attract, train, and graduate the very best of our nation.
8: The president signed an executive order to establish a new academy during a visit to the Johnson Space Center in Houston. A location for the new service academy has not been determined. The military has not established a new service academy since the Air Force Academy in 1954. In Washington, Jared Halpern, Fox News.
7: A setback for federal prosecutors in a long-delayed 9/11 case. A military judge has thrown out key confessions from Khalid Sheikh Mohammed, the self-proclaimed mastermind of the attacks. That's according to the New York Post.
10: Ruling his 2007 statements to investigators were not given voluntarily. It comes days after his trial was set for June 2028, nearly 27 years after the attacks that killed almost 3,000 people. Prosecutors say they're reviewing whether to appeal, a move that could delay the case even further, as families of the victims fear Mohammed could die behind bars at the military's Guantanamo Bay prison.
7: That's Fox's Tom Rigotti. Khalid Sheikh Mohammed was arrested in Pakistan in 2003 and has been held at Guantanamo Bay ever since. President Trump says the U.S. has entered a deal with Venezuela to take control of 65 billion barrels of oil reserves. The president calling it the biggest oil deal in world history. The president, in a social media post on Friday, says that the agreement was negotiated by Secretary of State Rubio, War Secretary Hegseth, and Venezuela's acting president. 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
7: Hundreds are dead as efforts continue to rescue Nepal flood survivors.
23: A race against time to find survivors, with the death toll rising following the flooding disaster on the Nepal-China border. More than 600 people are confirmed dead. Another 2,500 people remain missing, among them 90 Americans. Rescue crews are still pulling out survivors caked in mud. The U.S. State Department says so far 5 Americans have been brought to safety.
7: That's Fox's Jackie Banez reporting. Jury deliberations in Lindsay Clancy's Massachusetts murder trial will continue on Monday.
24: On Friday, a judge dismissing the jury of 9 women and 3 men until Monday morning. Jurors began deliberating Thursday and will determine whether Lindsay Clancy is guilty of 3 counts of first-degree murder. The 36-year-old former labor nurse admits to strangling her 3 young children, ages 5, 3, and 8 months in 2023, before throwing herself from a second-floor window in a suicide attempt. But she's pleaded not guilty to the charges. Her attorney argues she shouldn't be held criminally responsible because she was experiencing postpartum psychosis and was over-medicated. The prosecution alleges the killings were planned, that Clancy strategically waited until her ex-husband left their home, and that she was fully aware of her actions. Kristen Goodwin, Fox News.
7: Clancy faces life in prison if convicted of first-degree murder. Jurors do have the option to consider lesser charges. Treasury Secretary Scott Bessent says the U.S. has guided 130 million barrels of oil through the Strait of Hormuz over the past 2 weeks. Louisiana Senator John Kennedy asked about it as he appeared on Fox's The Will Cain Show.
25: I think it is good. And I think we should continue doing what we've been doing, the sanctions, the blockade, for a while.
7: Now, Iran and Oman reportedly created a plan to reclaim the Strait of Hormuz. I'm Chris DeMeo. This is Fox News.
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20: I'm someone who took January 6th, 2021 very seriously. 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I put most of the blame on Donald Trump. But here we have, in Minneapolis, local authorities refusing to cooperate with the feds on immigration enforcement. It has a tinge, and again, I'm not trying to say this lightly, a tinge of insurrection to it.
19: 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Facts over noise. The Guy Benson Show.
20: Governor Glenn Youngkin, the former governor of Virginia. You mentioned those really shaky polling numbers for Governor Spanberger. 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
20: They want failure. 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
27: I can't believe how things work around here. The state's got a little trouble. The city's got a lot of problems. Lots of shootings last night. Now I find out we're 20th in this category. Talk about that this morning at 7:35, but I want to get right to our next guest because we absolutely adore this guy. Representative Tom Emmer out of Minnesota, hey, the House Majority Whip out of the 6th Congressional District in Minnesota. Hey, welcome back, Mr. Emmer. Welcome to WLS.
28: Good morning, Ray. Good to be with you.
27: Hey, I want to ask you about this a little tete-a-tete with Keith Ellison. You know, he seems to know the law when it comes to trying to extradite people back to the state. He doesn't know how to tamp down on Minnesota fraud. And my first question for you this morning is, okay, we know about the fraud and the Leering centers and everything like this. When does any of this money get paid back to your state?
28: That's a great question, Ray. And I shouldn't even laugh. Yeah. I should be crying.
27: Right.
28: I mean, this guy claims, you know, for your listeners, our attorney general, who's a Louis Farrakhan disciple, this guy and a cop hater at the same time, this guy claims that he's got a fraud unit and they've got over 300 convictions for a Medicaid fraud and the like in Minnesota. He's trying to claim that they've got restitution orders and judgments for up to $90 million right now. But think about this. Over the last 7.5 years, Ray, a 1% amount has actually come back to the state of Minnesota. And more importantly, an investigative report this week showed that up to 80% of those 300 that were convicted are going to walk scot-free without jail time and without a felony on their record. So you tell me, this guy's crooked as the day is long.
27: Wow. It It's nuts. It drives me absolutely crazy because we know this is going on, yet they just smile in your face. And why is it? And don't get me wrong, Mr. Emmer, we have the same problem here in Illinois, right? There's just ridiculous money that, not necessarily a revenue problem, but a spending problem. And these voters in this state continue to let it happen. Where do you go from here with this fraud in Minneapolis? I mean, how do you ever, corroborate and reconcile what went on here with all these Somalis?
28: Well, I mean, there's your issue right there. The Somali fraudsters have ripped this state off for probably as much as $9 billion under Tim Walz's incompetent and perhaps complicit watch. They've charged, I think it's over 90 people now in the primarily in the Feeding Our Future scandal, which is a $250 million largest pandemic fraud case in the country. By the way, 86 of those were Somalis, and nobody seems to want to call it out for what it is. The one thing that hasn't happened, Ray, which is not surprising based on what I just told you about Keith Ellison, not one government official has been implicated in this $9 billion bilking of taxpayer funds. It kind of defies logic that all that money could go out of the Walz administration right under his nose, right under Keith Ellison's nose, right under Peggy Flanagan's nose, the lieutenant governor who now wants to be our U.S. senator. And nobody knew about it, Ray? I don't think so. And I think Keith Ellison, in his testimony in front of Rand Paul's committee in the Senate, when Josh Hawley, and you can go look this up online, Josh Hawley grilled this guy. And he took him through a chronology that showed that he actually was taking campaign donations and he was allegedly obstructing investigations, federal investigations into the Somali fraudsters about 2 months before they were actually indicted. So how does this go? Where does it go? Well, president, without him, without Donald J. Trump, we'd probably never even know about it. And I'm very grateful that he's appointed J.D. Vance to actually head up the fraud investigation across this country, including Minnesota. And every one of his cabinet members is on it. So you just got to stay on it.
27: So you watch what's going on with the socialist uprising within the Democrat Party. And that's going to be an issue for them. But how do you make, you can explain it to people, but you can't make them understand it, right? You can't make people smart when it comes to this socialism deal. Because if you take and you give people like Tim Walz power, if you give these people power that believe in socialism, sooner or later, they have more power than any billionaire businessman could ever have. And what happens to our country should we go this route? To me, how do you ever get this thing back on the rails should we continue to go down this path?
28: Well, first off, you said what happens to our country. I grew up with a president named Ronald Reagan at the tail end of the Cold War. The younger generation that's out there now, they don't have any of these touchstones. We remember Reagan telling Gorbachev from the Soviet Union, tear down this wall in East Berlin. We remember, what happened. If you study history, just look back when the Bolsheviks took over. The Marxists in Russia, look at Cuba with the Castros, look at Venezuela in more recent times, and you will see exactly what would happen to our country. But before we leave it, Ray, everybody keeps talking about these, quote, democratic socialists. Can we just all stop calling them that oxymoron? There is nothing democratic about socialism.
27: Communists.
28: Nothing.
27: Yeah.
28: And Ayn Rand said in 1962 that communism and socialism have the exact same goal, and that is to enslave, to control human beings. One does it at the ballot box, the other one does it by force. So the issue here is, one, the reporting. It's horrible. I mean, this is not a baseball game. You're not reporting on the two teams. You're reporting on something that is an existential threat to our freedom and our future. And second, this idea that people like El Sayed, look at this. He's got a big following. Really? Has anybody ever met Haley Stevens, who they put up to run against him? She's a horrible candidate.
27: Right.
28: Absolutely horrible. And in Minnesota, we had Angie Craig, who's a better candidate than Haley Stevens. But you know what? This girl ran a terrible campaign. When she was supposed to go left, she went right. When she was supposed to go right, she went left. I'll give you the perfect example. She is marching on the ICE office in St. Paul, Minnesota, with Ilhan Omar at her side back in January. Peggy Flanagan, who is a true communist, downtown Minneapolis communist, who actually won that primary, was nowhere to be found, Ray. Isn't that interesting? And Ilhan Omar is so popular in Minnesota, not.
27: Well, let me ask you this, because this seems like something right out of the Goodfellas movie. This like seems like something that might happen in Chicago. But if I bring my my friend Nick Gale to Minnesota to a polling place and he doesn't have his ID or he doesn't have any of it. Tell me exactly. Tell me, what is this? Hey, I vouch for this guy. He's good. What I've seen with Project Veritas, is this on the up and up? Can I take somebody that might not be a citizen of the United States and vote in Minnesota under these laws? Please tell me that this has been overblown.
28: Well, I mean, I've been doing this for a while in Minnesota, and I've told our president, I'll tell everybody, I don't know why you'd want to run a statewide race in Minnesota until they fix the voting things. Before I get to your actual question on vouching, think about this. The federal government, when Donald Trump took office, Pam Bondi and the Justice Department at that time asked Minnesota, among other states, I think even yours, to provide its voting records, right? Because the states are responsible for administering federal elections. And what the federal government was saying is, we'd like to see your homework because we want to make sure it was done right. We just had a Biden appointee, which no news outlet up here would identify the judge, but a Biden appointee whose background, by the way, is an adjunct professor and a law clerk. This is the classic Biden unqualified judicial officer who stayed actually ruled against the Trump administration. You can't have Minnesota's homework because somehow the Civil Rights Act applies to Minnesota voting record. I mean, it's just bizarre. So that's all a crooked thing. But then our rules are not good. You're talking about vouching, which they claim, you know, they reformed a couple of years back because you used to be able to vouch to up to 15 people at a time. But they reformed it. So now you can quote unquote vouch for up to 8 people. Minnesota law, Ray, allows an eligible person, but listen, you can't determine whether or not a person is eligible, and I'll get to that in a second, to register on election day without presenting identification if a registered voter from that same precinct signs an oath confirming the person's residence. So think about this. It's not just the 8 people that are being vouched for. You know, I come in with Ray and his colleague, and I go, these two guys live here. You can register. But the bigger issue is I don't have to verify that I live there. I'm the guy vouching for you. So if you saw James O'Keefe doing this, he's dressed like an imam. Yeah. He's not an imam. He walks in dressed like an imam. He says, these 8 people live here. And he walks out, and they're allowed to register to vote. We already know in Minnesota that many of these immigrants have committed millions of dollars of fraud, which you and I just talked about. But how do we know they haven't been committing election fraud for years, right? Are we supposed to just trust these people that they're being honest with their oath, even though they might not be honest with Medicaid fraud and Learning Center fraud and daycare fraud and, I mean, housing fraud? The list goes on and on. I'm not okay, by the way, with one person's vote being worth 8 votes. And I think James O'Keefe's video shows just how insane it is. It also shows why the Save America Act is vital for getting rid of the flawed voting system.
27: Amen.
28: Flawed and corrupt, by the way.
27: Amen.
28: And the Senate needs to pass that thing right now.
27: Representative Tom Emmer, House Majority Whip. Keep fighting the fight, man. You know what? I liked it better in my life when all I wanted to do in Minnesota was jig deep for big walleye. And now I look at that state and it reminds me of Illinois. I mean, my goodness. Well, you got a fight on your hands. Keep doing it for us. We appreciate you, man.
28: Hey, same. You do the same in Illinois.
27: You know what it's like? I tell everybody, they're like, what's it like, you know, having a Republican point of view, a conservative point of view in a city like Chicago? And I said, go up to a 45-degree brick wall and just hit your head on the wall continuously for 3 hours a morning. Appreciate you, man.
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27: John Borling, Major General John Borling, first of all, one, thanks for your service. Your resume is ridiculous. What was it like? Can I ask you, and I know this is probably a highly personal question, you probably told the story a million times, but you're on your 97th combat mission. It's 1966. You're in Vietnam. You get shot down. You're a prisoner of war. How do you come back from something like that? I mean, it had to be harrowing.
9: Well, the short answer is we tried to keep the faith as best we could over those long, many years because we believed deeply in the country. We believe deeply in our service commitment, wanted to keep the faith with one another. Certainly we communicated by tapping through walls, but, at the end of the day, we just wanted you to be proud of us.
27: So, tell me about, you mentioned Taps on the Wall. Is this a book that you had a hand in?
9: Well, everybody had to make time an ally. We were running an uncertain race. It's kind of like running a marathon, and then they tell you you can't quit and you got to keep going. And it's a circumstance where you were thrust upon your own devices because you were in isolation or semi-isolation for years, going back telling a war story, if you will. In my case, I elected to mentally compose a book. And did so and composed this book of poetry, some of it aviation based, some of it dark and bitter human nature stuff, some of it family stuff, a long epic poem of about 80 pages at the end that tries to sum up all situations of the human condition, to be modest, of course. And then buried the book for 40 years after getting released in 73.

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1: Heads are exploding in Chicago Bears territory and their fan base. 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
2: Of today, seeing what you see, and I don't want to begrudge any member of any generation, but do you think America could do what we did in World War One, Two, and in Vietnam today with the kinds of things that you endured and came out of it to be so successful? Do you think we're missing that certain piece of wherewithal, that can do spirit? You said yourself, man, time is the enemy, but you got to use faith and you've got to forge on. Do you think that we could be this country today, given the what we know and what we have as far as what we're seeing with socialism and everything else?
3: Well, I'll go back to that old musical Flower Drum song, and there's a song in it, "What Are We Ever Going to Do About the Younger Generation?" And it seems that every generation wrings their hands over, quote, the younger generation. Now, I grew up on the south side of Chicago and it was great. I still go back and have friends on the south side of all stripes. And it was repeated again and again that if we take someone from the south side of Chicago or the south side of Detroit or wherever, and we put them into the military and they go through the training, then people that you may have run away from if you encountered them on the street at night are now out in the plains of North Dakota tending to the security of nuclear warheads, and they would die for the country, and they would defend that to the limits of human endurance, if you will. And you are so proud of these young people. So I happen to be of the mind that it's not a youth problem. It's not a generations problem. I think we fan it to our disadvantage. What it is that we need to challenge. We need to put the kinds of opportunities for success in front of them. A lot of that would, in my view, entail some kind of service or volunteer service where you get to be committed to something outside of self.
2: Yeah, boy, and right on.
3: And then go for it. In the end, you know, we got to be tough enough as a nation to do what's required. This is not a patty cake kind of existence we live in. And the American experiment, which if we fail, freedom fails all over the world.
2: That is a fact. And you brought up something there, and you talked about, somebody, no matter where they come from, and now they're out there and they're standing post. And this is what gives us to Military Monday, is you've had people that have gone and they've taken that route. They've been on standing guard on, with some very high-level information, working high-level jobs. And then they come back to America, and things just kind of fizzle out. And that is where the Veteran Business Project comes into play. Talk about how that helps people, men and women. We like to call it employment after deployment, come back. What you've now joined does that very thing.
3: Well, thanks to the leadership of Lynn Lauder and Dale Eisenberg and others, I'm a new addition to the board of the Veteran Business Project based out in Naperville. And the model is very simple. We all extol the value of small business in America. And yet a lot of small businesses hit the scene and then evaporate, to an alarming degree in this day and age. And the Veteran Business Project tries to mate willing and able and capable veterans who want to be business owners with a small business opportunity. And that then with mentorship and with the infusion of cash, allows us to create a whole new generation of small business owners, entrepreneurs, if you will. And we just don't throw them to the wolves. You know, we stick with them and

0: provide the kind of counsel and information and support that enables them to thrive on their own and build their own generational wealth and have the self-esteem of having, you know, accomplished something. The trick is, this is not going for startups. This is going for established businesses that are for sale, that will go away if someone doesn't buy them, and a lot of them do. And as you know, and I know, the small business environment is kind of a cornerstone of the American experience.
1: Well, yeah, what you do is you go to veteranbusinessproject.org, and we've talked to men and women, all thanks to you mentioned Lynn Lauder, that have come through working with you guys, and it gives what you call purpose to people that have done so much for us as a nation. You included, sir. You are welcome here anytime, and we appreciate the visit. And it can't go unsaid, and I know it probably sounds trite, but after all you've been through, thanks for your service.
0: Well, just another old fighter pilot trying to keep his mock up, all right?
1: Appreciate you, brother. Thank you.
0: All right, thanks. Good morning.
1: Yeah, good morning to you. See, now that's a guy right there. You know? But Major General John Borley, if you are a person that wants to get involved in business, as he just said, there's businesses for sale. They want to see people run them. 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And we'll put that on our socials as well.
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3: Partly it's mostly cloudy for the start of the Saturday, and then some light rain may develop later in the afternoon with a high of 81. Breezy with a few isolated showers tonight and a low down to 70. Occasional shower, thunderstorm, and even warmer Monday with a few breaks in the clouds and a high of 89. From the Weather Channel, I'm Jeff Maher, WLS AM 890, with another update in 30 minutes.
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2: 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It's the best of Ray Stevens on the Big 89 WLS.
1: Governor Mike Braun, welcome back to WLS, sir.
10: Great to be back on under troubling circumstances, but Indiana has been dealing with a unbelievable weather episode, and hell, that was last Tuesday that it came through, and been proud of the folks across the state, first responders, local entities. Had a conversation with the president last Saturday before I was able to make the public announcement that we got the emergency declaration, and it's been all hands on deck ever since.
1: Tell me what that emergency declaration entails when working with President Trump.
10: So when you have something of this extent compared to, say, a tornado that's going to be generally specific and in a county or two, this impacted over half of our 92 counties, and you had derecho, meaning straight line winds, similar to a hurricane that came into Lake County. And I was up there last Wednesday, and it looked like hurricane damage. I mean, there were trees down from Hobart all the way up, you know, into the very northwest corner of Lake County. And that moved into Porter, which had a decent amount of damage. And we had 300,000 plus, you know, entities not getting electricity. That would be almost the equivalent of the entire city of Indianapolis being down. So that has been the part that has been kind of overlooked by national folks because of all the flooding we then had later that day when it dumped 8 to 12 inches of rain on about six counties in a rural area east and southeast of Indy. But then all that water came through the two most populated counties next to or along with Lake would have been Hamilton County. That's Fishers, Carmel, Noblesville, Westfield. And then the White River runs right down through the middle of Indianapolis. So we've been dealing with both of them, and the floodwaters have receded. So that's mostly a rural issue of farmers losing their crop as that water moves into the southwestern part of the state. But it's been that kind of episode that we haven't seen in probably 100 years.
1: You know, let's talk back about Northwest Indiana, because Gary's still over 21,000 without power in Gary. And I guess within the region there, the number is somewhere between 70 and 80,000, roughly. When we say that crews are working hard, of course, and we know they are. Still, though, if you're there and you've been without power and it's been humid and it's been hot, people get angry.
10: Oh, that's terrible. It's a long time, and it's down to 65,000, and we're getting about 5,000 a day, and we got so many early biting into the 300,000 because those were the easy ones. Now we're in places where the infrastructure, where the thickness of debris, where you had difficulty due to water, all the things that make the, you know, reconnects more difficult, and we've got Department of Natural Resources, we've got the Department of Corrections, we've got all of our agencies, along with NIPSCO, who's had its own issues for other reasons in terms of high utility rates. They've gotten help from outside utilities. It's just that I don't know that we've ever lost that many connections with any storm event, because that'd be like the entire city of Indianapolis, along with its businesses, being out. And depending on what you're doing to try to reconnect and what the terrain looks like, it's down to where it's slowed simply because in those first, that first week, which would have been Wednesday through, just a couple days ago, we were able to knock it down from 300,000 plus to about 85,000. And then it's been 5 to 10,000. And that's still a lot that you're dealing with. And they're the most difficult ones. So we know, I can't imagine that's where the help of getting the federal money. We got the state assistance up to $5,000 to get you into, where you got food, clothing, a place to stay. And then this week, taking the assessment to where the federal response would be called a major declaration emergency that then brings in FEMA and federal funds that can help entities. The first declaration came in to supplement the resources that the state has spent to do general debris clearing and the basics of what you can do to get things cleaned up somewhat. The issue of insurance, whether you have it, a lot of these places, flood insurance is a separate thing.
1: Sure.
10: In the southern part of the state where you didn't even need it. But a once in a 100-year rain, that'll be a big place where the money's spent. And then when it comes to what has been destroyed in the region, probably the FEMA response beyond getting things hooked back up, probably fewer dollars will be needed there. I personally saw when I was up there at the, on the way to the Hammond Fire Station, there were homes that had holes poked in their roofs. If a 90-foot tree went over, you know, it's going to do damage to your home. But the damage actually that's going to take more money to get things back in order would be the flooding back or you know, south and southeast of Indianapolis and Indy itself. Here we're just up against the gun of how do we get electricity back to many homes. They're in good shape. They just don't have juice. They need electricity.
1: I was in the same area that you were, and it's a disaster. There's just no doubt about it. Now, you mentioned that you were there in Hammond and you were going to go talk to the fire department, and I think that's kind of your code for saying you were in Hammond looking for places where the Bears might play. Correct me if I'm wrong, but before I let
10: that
1: you go
10: was
1: here,
10: coincidental,
1: yeah.
10: And that was every agency that needed a place to gather to see what we were going to do.
1: You know,
10: they could hear from the state, and that's why we met there.
1: I know. Now listen. I don't know if we have a Hammond fire patch on our wall in our Wall of Fame, Nick. We might have to call. You know, Governor, I got to tell you, and this is Governor Mike Braun from Indiana. We do have our Hero Wall of Fame, and we've been saying that if I don't know if linemen have patches or if there's a crest or anything they want to send, but after all of these storms they've worked through and then getting shot at in Gary,
11: right.
1: You deserve to be on our WLS. It's just stupid.
10: Crazy.
1: It's stupid.
10: Yeah.
1: We look forward to putting you on our Hero Wall of Fame if you want to send something, and we'll give you that address in a second. Hey, in our last remaining moments, sir, I do want to ask you, I know that as of yesterday there were three lobbying firms working for the McCaskey family on behalf of the Bears, still working within the confines of the state of Illinois to keep the Bears here, but it certainly looks like the team is focused on Indiana. What do you know? I mean, you're the governor. My goodness, give me some juice.
10: Well, there's no doubt that whoever the lobbyists were, they probably got something kicked in the gear. But what happened for the 5.5 years prior to the phone call that came to me? And then once that started cascading from before Christmas to passing the legislation, getting a strong public statement early February, and then when their own legislature gaveled out on May 31st, they made another strong statement here within the last week that they're focusing only on Hammond, and that means additional acres. So that means you're probably going to get maybe even a bigger spread with a better, you know, result in a stadium and mixed-use investment. And now the clock isn't as big an issue in terms of the urgency. And they're looking at stuff bigger and better than maybe what they would have been doing 6 months ago, because there they were scrambling, where are we going to do it? Well, I think we've turned their attention to Indiana. And I think when you look at all the pluses of planting here over the next 50 to 60 years, even Bears fans have done the calculation on getting to the stadium. You know, you get a lot more stadium, you'll have a lot bigger result, and they're checking off due diligence, and we're in communication with them at least twice a week.
1: Better be careful, though. Pritzker'll raise the tolls another 100% on every road that leads to Indiana. Governor, we appreciate you. Say hi to your wife for us. We always appreciate the visit. Good luck to you getting this state back online in the Northwest Corridor, because it's been tough on our listeners there, and we appreciate the update. Thank you.
10: You bet.
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14: It's Pete McMurray, Dolly Parton. We all loved her. She passed away this week. We'll talk with biographer Martha Ackman about her legacy. 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
1: We were talking about how there's kind of a failure to launch, if you will, for Gen Z, right? There's a certain modicum and there's a certain expectation that Gen Z thinks that socialism is the way to go because there's nothing going on out there for you. So now we bring in Monique DeMonaco. She's been here before. She's a certified career coach. Now, before you roll your eyes, it's always good to find somebody in business or in your field to maybe say, hey, if in radio, maybe you have somebody say, listen to the show. What do you think of it? Give us some advice. And then we don't listen to you. But clearing your throat there in the background is Monique. Monique, welcome back to WLS. Good morning.
15: Good morning, and thanks for having me.
1: You are very welcome. All right, first of all, you made the promo this weekend. So everybody heard time and time again about, okay, this stay-at-home boyfriend, which I think is a pretty cool component to this part of the story. What the hell is a stay-at-home boyfriend, and how do I get the gig?
15: Yeah, you and everybody else.
1: Right? Yeah, right.
15: So a stay-at-home boyfriend is typically unemployed or underemployed.
1: Okay.
15: And he's just not working, and his girlfriend is supporting him or at least paying all the expenses, and maybe he's just getting his own personal money from his parents or somewhere else.
1: Okay, now what age would we be talking about here? Because it would seem to me that probably once you're north of 30, can this model work?
15: It works for some guys, and sometimes it turns into the house husband,
1: oh,
15: which, you know, is a whole other topic, yeah, and sometimes is for good reason. But no, the unemployed or underemployed boyfriend is a thing that goes on. It can go on into retirement age, to be quite honest, but we're here to talk about Gen Z.
1: Yeah.
15: But there's still hope for you, Ray.
1: But no, here, you know, you talk about Gen Z, and while all this sounds kind of tongue in cheek, right? This failure to launch is real. Whether or not you want to agree with it or not, or I know the cosmetic makeup of this audience, and again, they're saying, well, you just go do it. But, you know, COVID did a lot of weird things to people, mm-hmm, especially Gen Z. And, you have people that were separated, so now there's maybe some anxiety. There's a substance use that's thrown into there. There's a lot of single and especially young men that just can't seem to get their life on track. So how does all of that play into this?
15: Well, Gen Z in general is struggling with the unemployment rate, twice that of the national average, and just a lot of it is AI, you know, the phones. There's a lot of factors. But I think that people need to understand that the statistics don't lie, right? So mm-hmm, you can believe it or not, but the facts say what it is.
1: Right.
15: And I think that the kids are just confused. They're not supported. And some of it's been the way that they were raised. And some of it is just the loss of manufacturing jobs and other things that are creating issues.
1: Now, when you say it might be some of the way they were raised, can you jump into that for me? Because it seems to me like as a parent, and I do have a Gen Zer in my world, your first response when you have a kid in your life is if they fall, you want to pick them up. Did we coddle kids too much in this generation?
15: I think we lowered the standards. Right. So the old adage, everyone gets a trophy, not allowing your kids to fail.
1: Yeah.
15: Young kids' lives being driven by adults, parents, coaches, teachers, mentors, tutors. And so it was supposed to help keep kids safe and grow confident, keep them safe, mm-hmm. help them in life. But what has happened is it's the reverse. We have the highest rate of depression and anxiety. And suicide rates, particularly for young men, are significantly statistically higher.
1: Now, I believe you mentioned a phone or social media as you spoke, just a little bit ago. Talk about social expectance based on what you see, because what happens when people scroll through their phones, they see what everybody else is doing, right? Whether it's Instagram or whether it's TikTok, especially Face Brag, everybody's like, look at what I did this weekend. Look
3: right.
1: at my boat. And it makes you forget about the things you have, and it makes you, more envious of the things that others have, and you lose fact of all you've got.
15: Absolutely. And the other thing, go anywhere and you see groups of people, particularly young people, and how many pictures are they taking?
1: Yeah.
15: I have witnessed them on the street, at clubs, wherever. They're spending 5 minutes to get the perfect picture. And you're looking at that in a nanosecond and saying their life is way better than yours.
1: Really, you stop and think about it. When a legion of a society takes a picture, they've got to get the best shot, and then they have to use a photo editor to make sure their face has no lines,
3: uh-huh.
1: right? But, well, let me ask you this, and we're talking with Monique DeMonaco. She's a career coach. What is your advice to fix this? Because it's going to need to be fixed sooner or later. This generation and either heavy handed being, some tough love or some successes, they're going to need to jump into the workforce and be productive.
15: Absolutely. And I want to start off with something that can be powerful. Because the standards have been lowered, it's easier than ever to rise to the top like cream and differentiate mm-hmm. yourself. That's the good news.
1: Okay.
15: So how you differentiate yourself is, what are your strengths? Setting a standard is a vote of confidence. So parents need to be setting standards. You're living at home or whatever your life is, a little or big hot mess. But what are the things parents can guide them to, standards they must meet in order to have whatever they have? What's important to them? I had a client where I told them, turn off his phone if he doesn't do these three things every day by noon. To help them get a job. Getting a job needs to become your full-time job.
1: Okay.
15: Building awareness around, I'm an adult now. What do I want out of life? And helping them to get it.
1: And that's the problem. See, and therein lies the problem with this rise in people that are thinking that socialism might be the way to go, because you're talking about expectations, which is, based on a capitalist model, right? But now we've got a whole legion of people, and hey, man, you know what? If I don't reach mom's goal of my job is to get a job, well, I'll just let somebody else make sure that I get taken care of for the rest of my life.
15: Well, these kids need a history lesson on what socialism actually is.
1: Mm-hmm. And we're not doing that in schools, but
3: nope.
1: that's a whole different subject.
15: Right. There's about 10 other subjects here that could be addressed.
1: Well,
15: but what we need to do is have these young people live in reality. And the reality is that there are certain skills and traits you need to foster within yourself in order to distinguish, have yourself stand out among the crowd. And it's easier. So embrace that and go with it.
1: EQWise.com is where you can find Monique DeMonaco. It's amazing because I have a young man, and he's my son. He's just turned 27 years old, and he decided he was going to go into the very easy business of commercial real estate in the state of Illinois, which is tough, right? But it took him a year of not cracking the code, right? And all of a sudden, now he's killing it, right? And it's funny, he says to me the other day, he goes, Dad, he goes, I thought money was going to make me happy. And now I got money and I'm not necessarily happy. And I said, well, you know what, son? buy me a Go Fast boat. At least I'll be happy. But, you know, but you have to have that mentality. And somehow we've got to get that back. And I know that Nick, you know, when we had a segment earlier, Monica, where Nick kind of raised his eyebrows at me. And I get it. There's a lot of people that are listening to the radio right now saying, you know what? You got to pull your bootstraps up and go to work. Mm-hmm. But the fact of the matter is that the ones that are listening to me and me talking, we're the ones that screwed it up. And we helped screw it up for the kids. And then so did COVID and everything else and social media. But, you know, it's up to us to try to help them at least straighten it out a little bit. As well. EQWise.com. Always great to talk to you.
15: Thank you again. Have a wonderful day.
1: You too. Monique DeMonico on the Big 89 WLS. Okay, Nick, can you tell me everything you hated about that segment?
16: Well, I don't think we need to be giving the kids too much of a hand. Kind of like, just do it. Would you? But I like what she's saying about the there's consequences to, you know, set those expectations. We know one person that told us a story about their adult child staying at home, coming back home after college or whatever, and refusing to make their bed every morning.
1: Yeah.
16: And he's decided to charge his daughter money every time it's not made by noon.
1: I wouldn't look at David Hochberg as a parenting expert in any way, shape, or form.
16: But he's setting that expectation.
1: Because, you know, while we go through this crazy world we live in, and I'm blessed and thankful to have three kids that are pretty normal. Now, I say pretty normal because my son, he's a good conservative, red-blooded guy like you and me, and my two daughters, well, they're teetering on being liberal, right? Mm-hmm. And so that's why I say they're kind of okay. But I'll get to them. I'll get to them. But the thing of it is that sooner or later, you know, you're going to run into an issue with your kids, and the way you balance that is – all of these things have to come out with feelings and understanding them. And you can't just basically be a badass or they don't talk to you for 3 or 4 years. And there's somebody out there listening that knows exactly what I'm talking about. And I don't wish that on you. Don't get me wrong. But you are going to find that it's not as easy as it is right now with a couple kids that go to soccer practice and shoot BB guns at careless squirrels.
16: Yeah.
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3: Partly to mostly cloudy for the start of the weekend on this Saturday. Some light rain may move in later today with a high around 81 and some periods of light rain off and on tonight with a low falling to 70. For Sunday, partly to mostly cloudy with an occasional shower, thunderstorm and a high of 87 and a mix of clouds and sun Monday with a high in the upper 80s. From the Weather Channel, I'm Jeff Marr, WLS AM 890 with another update.
0: Rescues continue. I'm Deborah Valentine, Fox News. Rescue crews along the China-Nepal border continuing their efforts after flash floods swept through the area after a glacier collapsed. Fox's Mike Emanuel has the latest from Washington.
4: A race against time to find survivors, with the death toll rising following the flooding disaster on the Nepal-China border. Nearly 600 people are confirmed dead. Another 2,500 people remain missing. Among them, 90 Americans. Rescue crews are still pulling out survivors caked in dark brown mud. The U.S. State Department says so far, 5 Americans have been brought to safety.
0: The death toll has climbed to at least 626 people killed and 2,300 people remain missing. The U.S. Embassy in Nepal confirming they've supplied at least one shipment of emergency goods. A major setback for federal prosecutors in a long-delayed 9/11 case. Fox's Tom Rigotti reports.
17: The New York Post reports a military judge has thrown out key confessions from Khalid Sheikh Mohammed, the self-proclaimed mastermind of the attacks, ruling his 2007 statements to investigators were not given voluntarily. It comes days after his trial was set for June 2028, nearly 27 years after the attacks that killed almost 3,000 people. Prosecutors say they're reviewing whether to appeal, a move that could delay the case even further, as families of the victims fear Mohammed could die behind bars at the military's Guantanamo Bay prison. Tom Rigotti, Fox News.
0: President Trump announcing the U.S. has entered into a deal with Venezuela to take control of 65 billion barrels of the South American country's oil reserves. He posted about it on social media, saying it's the biggest oil deal in world history. The president said the U.S. worked out the deal with Venezuela's interim president and through a partnership with private business. 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
24: 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And I want you to check them out when you have a chance, because they really have some great products to improve your health, and you'll save some money in the process. Okay, today I'm going to start with a question, so listen up. Are you in pain? Or if not you, do you know someone who is? Okay, well, we have the great fortune of having Dr. Janet McCarroll back in the studio with us today, and she's going to be talking about why pain has become an epidemic in this country and why so many people out there are suffering day after day after day needlessly. Well, Dr. Janet, it's great to have you back on the show. Great to see you again.
25: Oh, it's good to see you too, Chris. Thanks for having me back.
24: Oh, our pleasure. And for those that may not remember, Dr. Janet is an expert in alternative health and natural pain relief. She's a published author. She's dedicated the past 20 years of her professional career to educating and empowering others to be their own health advocate. She's made appearances on television programs such as Life Today with James Robison, the Christian Television Network, and Doctor to Doctor. She's also been a guest on over 500 secular and Christian radio and TV shows, including The Daily Buzz and Fox affiliates all over the country. Dr. Janet also serves as a member of the American Association of Pharmaceutical Scientists, and she's also a member of the American Association of Nutritional Consultants, and she's created several health formulas now that are literally helping millions of people out there regain their health and wellness. And Dr. Janet, I want to get right into this. I mean, we're talking about pain today. And it always amazes me that, you know, we have the technology to put men on the moon and bring them back again.
25: We do.
24: And yet we can't seem to get a handle on pain relief. I mean, what's going on?
25: The last time I was here, it was estimated that 43 million Americans were dealing with pain in their bodies.
24: That's just astounding.
25: But now that number's doubled to an estimated 86 million American adults. And that's why I'm here today. I really want to talk to you about this epidemic.
24: Well, what kind of pain are we talking about here?
25: All the itises. Rheumatoid and osteoarthritis.
24: Mm-hmm.
25: We got the bursitis, the tendonitis. We have fibromyalgia, neck pain and low back pain,
24: mm-hmm.
25: hip pain, knee pain, joint pain. And of course, we have injuries, you know,
24: mm-hmm.
25: and we have the
24: mm-hmm.
25: weekend warrior type things too.
24: Mm-hmm.
25: And actually, Chris, there's over 100 different types of pain syndromes. But the real issue, Chris, is we're failing to get to the root cause of the pain.
24: What's causing this pain epidemic out there? I mean, what is going on?
25: It's just the day that we live in right now. We have more stress than ever before.
24: Yeah,
25: and
24: exactly.
25: That causes pain syndromes ultimately. But I can tell you that there is a real natural solution that can help you get to the root cause of that pain.
24: Mm-hmm.
25: I created my glucosamine cream to take that cream, apply it exactly to where it hurts,
24: mm-hmm.
25: rub it in. It goes in instantly. Because I wanted to give targeted relief immediately.
24: Okay,
25: so,
24: all right.
25: If you're in pain, you want relief now.
24: Exactly. Well, how fast does your formula work?
25: Within 15 minutes.
24: Really?
25: 15 minutes. It's worked for me, my family, and hundreds of thousands of other people.
24: Now, for someone that may be interested in considering your glucosamine cream, I mean, what can it really do for you?
25: Okay, first of all, in 15 minutes, you're going to see reduced pain.
24: Okay.
25: And it's going to help your body to lower inflammation. And with the inflammation lowered, you're
24: mm-hmm.
25: going to repair and rebuild your joints. That's going to in turn restore flexibility and mobility. You'll see daily, you'll begin to regain your life. You're going to play with your children and grandchildren again. You can get on the floor and get back up off the floor. You can exercise.
24: Right.
25: You can lose weight.
24: Right.
25: You're going to get around with more ease and comfort. And sleep, very importantly, if you can start to sleep again, because I know from personal experience that if you're in pain, you can't sleep. And
24: mm-hmm.
25: that's very important
24: mm-hmm.
25: when it comes to repairing, regenerating, and reclaiming your life.
24: And people out there are using your formula and getting these benefits?
25: Absolutely. They are, Chris. I hear it every single day. As a matter of fact, I have a few emails and letters that I've brought with me if you have a moment to hear a couple
24: sure,
25: of them.
24: Sure, sure.
25: This is one from Henry from Ohio. He says, I've been suffering from rheumatoid arthritis for many, many years. I'm 77 years old. I've been using Celebrex and Vioxx and other medications, but never had favorable results. I decided to order your glucosamine cream and have been very pleased with the results. I am now pain-free, for which I thank you. I also have an email quickly from Florence from Hollywood who wrote, it's a miracle. I'm back to working in my yard and riding my bike thanks to you. So those are just little things that I've gotten, but there are hundreds to back those up. So there is a natural way to do this, and through the course of the show, we're going to give the listeners some real help.
24: Folks, I want to take a moment here to let you listeners know that if you want to try Dr. Janet's Extra Strength Glucosamine Pain Relief Formula, there's a special toll-free number to call. 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
5: 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Okay, well, if you're just joining us, we've been talking with Dr. Janet McCarroll. She's a natural health expert. She's also an expert in dealing with pain, pain relief. But we've been talking about how pain has a devastating effect on our overall health, and now how her glucosamine cream, this is a natural solution, is a way to really get to the, the root cause.
25: That's right.
5: Of pain in the body. Before we get into that, Dr. Janet, mm-hmm. I'm going to ask you, I know this is hard for you because this is emotional, but I think it's important for people to understand how you got to where you are today or why, what's driving right. you. And if you could share that sure. story, I'd sure
25: well,
5: appreciate it.
25: It was birthed out of a lot of personal pain mm-hmm. and pain that my husband had years ago. He had severe osteoarthritis throughout his body. At the same time, I had fibromyalgia.
5: Right.
25: So I was really on a quest to find something all natural to help him have a better quality of life mm-hmm. and for myself as well. I mean, I had to function and raise three children during that time.
5: Mm-hmm. Well, let's talk a little bit about what's in your glucosamine
25: yes.
5: Cream.
25: Well, I did a lot of research on glucosamine. I knew how good it was. So I came across the fact that emu oil is a powerful natural anti-inflammatory mm-hmm. and can carry most any ingredient right through your skin and deliver relief to your area of pain.
5: Okay.
25: So I took emu oil and glucosamine.
5: Mm-hmm.
25: I used boswellia, which is an Indian herb that's an anti-inflammatory.
5: Okay.
25: Bromelain, that's an enzyme known to be an anti-inflammatory.
5: Okay.
25: MSM, a natural organic sulfur that is also just as important as glucosamine in rebuilding and repairing our joints.
5: Yeah.
25: And so I put that all together in a cream that actually has no odor. It's greaseless. It doesn't freeze the pain. It doesn't burn the pain. It doesn't irritate your skin. Goes in 15 minutes later, you have relief. And so that's why I'm here, to share what I know and share what I have.
5: Right.
25: Because it
5: right.
25: works.
5: And I have this here, by the way, folks. Glucosamine cream. It comes in a plastic dispenser that has
25: yes.
5: a pump top on it.
25: It's a pump and it's metered. You'll need 1 to 2 pumps, depending on the area
5: okay.
25: of pain, of inflammation.
5: Right.
25: If it's sanitary, you know,
5: okay.
25: no contamination, so you don't have to worry about it becoming rancid.
5: Okay. Now, in terms of this getting into your body, then, you're talking about a couple things right here. Not only relieving the pain, but also
25: rebuilding.
5: The rebuilding part. So how does
25: okay.
5: that work?
25: Once you apply the cream to that area that you're going to target,
5: mm-hmm.
25: okay, you get the inflammation to go down and the body heals itself. The body heals itself provided you give it the raw materials it needs. I'm giving you what you need for your body to take over and do the job it was meant to do, and that's heal.
5: Okay. And this is safe. You did nothing that you have to worry about here?
25: You don't have to worry about a thing. If you're taking drugs for pain, it won't conflict with that at all. None of these ingredients
5: okay, I was gonna
25: do.
5: Ask that. Okay. So what is then a realistic expectation? If somebody calls today and wants to try your glucosamine cream,
25: mm-hmm.
5: what would you tell them?
25: I would say within the first 15 minutes, you're going to notice that your pain is greatly reduced or even eliminated.
5: Okay.
25: And then over time, you're going to rebuild and repair your joints with that inflammation being taken down. That's going to restore flexibility and mobility. And sleep, I mean, if you can sleep again, that's where our bodies get all of our recuperative, regenerative ability to heal. And then with that being taken care of, all the things that you love to do, you can start doing again traveling, exercising, so you can lose weight.
5: Right.
25: You can socialize with family and friends. You can be the life of the party.
5: Yeah. Pain really changes who you are because of all of these other things. You just can't do, or it's very difficult to deal with in terms of living a normal life.
25: That's
5: or trying
25: right.
5: to live
25: well,
5: a normal
25: life. Well, you can't.
5: Life.
25: You're right. You
5: right.
25: can't live a normal life anymore.
5: Right.
25: Your life has changed forever until
5: yeah.
25: you get this thing taken care of. And you can.
5: Yeah. And you've got people out there that are already getting great results, right?
25: I brought some more emails and letters if you'd like to hear them.
5: Sure.
25: Okay. Let's see. Chris, here's one from Beverly from California. I would love for you to know how happy I am with your product. My feet and legs are usually in pain from being overweight and on my feet all day. At night, I can hardly get to sleep from the pain. I discovered by applying glucosamine to the painful areas, I'm able to get a good night's sleep. Thank you so much for making this possible. Here's one more, Chris, from Darlene from Pittsburgh, Pennsylvania. It's a miracle in a tube that truly does take away the pain. It works as nothing else I've ever tried. It worked quickly and eliminated all of the pain.
5: Are these kinds of responses unusual?
25: No.
5: Really?
25: They're the usual.
5: Really?
25: They're the usual. I mean, I must say that it does my heart good to hear these things because I know what it's like to suffer and I know what it's like to get relief. And every time, you know, I get one of these emails or these letters, it just confirms it. Hundreds of thousands of people have used my cream with great results.
5: That's great. Mm-hmm. All right, folks, I want to take a moment here to let you listeners know that if you want to try Dr. Janet's Extra Strength Glucosamine Pain Relief Formula, there's a special toll-free number to call. 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So what do you think, folks? This is pretty interesting, isn't it? Pain obviously is something that is a huge epidemic in this country. I don't think there's many of us, or any of us for that matter, that has not experienced pain from time to time, or maybe it's more serious, more chronic. And looking for a real solution here, understanding that perhaps the pharmaceutical approach is now we know is not the best approach at this point because there are so many side effects associated with these drugs out there.
25: That's right.
5: But looking at it from a natural standpoint, and Dr. Janet's glucosamine cream maybe makes some sense here. I mean, this is again putting back into your body. We do seem to discover time and time again that when you give your body what it needs, it knows what to do with it.
25: It
5: knows how to fix the problem. It's only if it doesn't get those things
25: right.
5: that you continue to have the problem. And again, we've been talking about Dr. Janet's glucosamine cream, and this is a number of ingredients that you put together.
25: Right.
5: And is this good for any type of pain?
25: If you have pain of any kind, it's going to make a difference. I mean, I don't care how extreme it is mm-hmm. and how minimal it is. It's going to give you relief. Now, if it's more extreme, of course, it may take a little longer. Mm-hmm. If you can take your pain from a 10 to a 5 and on right. down the line with continued use, mm-hmm. well, I'm telling you, that's very doable.
1: Yeah.
25: So this is really exciting to be able to share this with you.
1: Yeah. Again, I think one of the things that is important for people to understand, because mm-hmm. it's very unique, this is a cream.
25: Yes.
1: This is not a supplement. Yeah,
25: no.
1: There are lots of supplements out there.
25: Uh-huh.
1: And what do you tell someone that comes into your office and says, well, mm-hmm. Dr. Janet, you know, I've tried this, I've tried that, I've tried this, I've tried all of
25: right.
1: these things, and it did not
25: right.
1: work. So therefore, the natural approach doesn't work.
25: First of all, for glucosamine or MSM, for that matter, it takes 90 days for them to notice something, if in fact they're going to notice anything, because they may not be breaking down and absorbing
1: this
25: and utilizing
1: if
25: you're taking it orally.
1: Mm-hmm.
25: And after 3 months, people give up. People in pain, they want relief and they want it now.
1: Right.
25: And that's
1: right.
25: why I developed this cream. Again, 15 minutes. And I am telling you, you'll notice that it's going to the good.
1: Mm-hmm.
25: And so I just give you a challenge, you know, try it. You have nothing to lose.
1: Okay, again, we're talking about Dr. Janet's glucosamine cream here. And Dr. Janet, I mean, somebody calls today, gets your cream, and tries it. What should they expect, realistically?
25: Within the first 15 minutes, as you use the cream, you'll notice the pain diminishes. And just as slowly as you got out of life,
1: mm-hmm.
25: you'll start to see yourself come back into life, and you'll see you'll want to call people again. You'll want to talk on the phone. You know, you'll want to go see your neighbors.
1: Mm-hmm.
25: You'll want to go
1: mm-hmm.
25: take your kids to the park. You'll want to walk your dog again.
1: Yeah.
25: You'll want to do all these things.
1: I think it's just simple things. You'll wash the car.
25: The things other people take for granted.
1: Right, right.
25: You'll be
1: right.
25: able to do.
1: Right. But on the other hand, people want to know that mm-hmm. This is not just you saying this. They want to know that other people out there have been in their situations and
25: right.
1: have gotten results.
25: Well, I have letters and emails from people all over the country. Does my heart good,
1: yeah.
25: you know, to hear back. I have an email from Kay from New York. She says, I have arthritis in too many places and recently broke my right wrist. All these aches and pains are lessened within a few minutes of using the glucosamine cream. Your dispenser is easy to use and was especially appreciated when my wrist wasn't working very well. I will not be without this product.
1: Hmm.
25: Here's one more. I've lost the pain in my knees and I can walk without any problems, climb stairs, sleep at night without pain. I'm so glad I heard about the cream. It makes me want to wake up in the morning. And that's exactly what we were just talking
1: that's
25: about.
1: That's interesting. Makes me want to wake up in the morning.
25: You see what I mean?
1: All right, folks, I do want to take a moment here to let you know that if you want to try Dr. Janet's Extra Strength Glucosamine Pain Relief Formula, there's a special toll-free number you can call right now. 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
5: 4787. And remember, folks, you have absolutely nothing to lose here because Dr. Janet's extra strength glucosamine pain relief formula is guaranteed to be safe and effective or your money back. 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Okay, well, this has been really, really enlightening. We've been talking about pain, which unfortunately is a difficult subject for so many people. And we've been talking about Dr. Janet's glucosamine cream, which contains proven pain-fighting ingredients that not only help to reduce or even eliminate your pain, but also mm-hmm. help to rebuild. And
25: that's,
5: I think,
25: right.
5: that's so important. There is an opportunity here to get on a path back to ultimate health.
25: You know, with pain, you have this what if thinking. What if this isn't going to get better? Am I going to wind up in a wheelchair?
5: Yeah.
25: What do I have? Is
5: right.
25: this terminal? Is this
5: right.
25: going to take me out? What's going to happen to my family?
5: Right.
25: What's going to happen to my job? So this is what America is going through. And the stress only perpetuates the pain syndrome.
5: Mm-hmm.
25: And so I'm here to tell you that help is on its way.

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2: Finger swelled and my doctor said it was carpal tunnel syndrome. And I couldn't get any relief, so I rubbed a glucosamine cream on my fingers and hand, and the pain was instantly gone. I keep this by my bed, in my purse, and at my workstation. Thank you, Dr. Jana. And Agnes sent this letter. I knit for hours at a time. It takes all the oil from my skin, and my hands were so bad that they were cracked, bleeding, and very itchy. Plus, my hands hurt a lot, too, sometimes waking me up at night. I would use your glucosamine cream on my hands, and I'd have to tell you that it's better than any hand cream or lotions. Plus, the aching and pain have faded, and my hands have never been so smooth. Emu oil also is an incredible skin conditioner. So that's a side benefit, too.
3: Yeah.
2: So, you know, there's just all kinds of things as the testimonies keep pouring in.
3: Yeah.
2: So,
3: well, Dr. Jana, unfortunately, we're about out of time here. Any final words of encouragement you want to leave with our listeners today?
2: Yes, absolutely, Chris. You know, pain, it can be your friend because it alerts you to take action. But pain becomes your enemy when you fail to take action. And that's what the show is all about. I want to encourage you to become proactive and go to the root cause of your pain. 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
3: 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I'm Chris McKay. Have a great day, everybody.
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1: Hello there, and thanks for tuning into this week's show. 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And I want you to check them out when you have a chance because they really have some great products to improve your health and the health of your family. Okay, on today's show, we're talking about vitamin D, sometimes referred to as the sunshine vitamin. But folks, here's the problem. Many of us aren't getting enough sunshine lately between slathering on those powerful sunscreens and spending more time indoors. And what it really comes down to is this vitamin D deficiency that's out there is causing an avalanche of health problems for 70% of our population, ranging from pain, loss of balance, muscle weakness, depression, increased blood pressure, arthritis, memory loss, and even a compromised immune system. And I have Dr. Michael Pincus with me today to talk about the most effective way to get vitamin D. Dr. Pincus, it's good to talk to you again.
2: Chris, it's great to be back. Thank you.
1: You know, many of you know that Dr. Pincus is a nationally recognized authority on natural and alternative health. He's a successful chiropractor. He's worked with top Hollywood celebrities, professional and Olympic athletes, and he continues to be very involved in some of today's top health concerns. And let's kind of start at the top, Dr. Pincus, and talk a little bit about what are some of the warning signs that you may be deficient in vitamin D?
2: Okay, well, part of it is how you feel. And one of the things, Chris, is being tired for no apparent reason.
1: Okay.
2: But on the reverse side of that, I've seen that a lack of vitamin D affects your sleep. Okay, another big sign is that your bones ache. Now, there's a lot of people listening who've been diagnosed with osteoporosis, which is a thinning of the bone.
1: Mm-hmm.
2: But again, a vitamin D deficiency. A big one is muscle weakness. So you try to get up from a couch, you get in and out of a car, and you're finding it more and more difficult. And that's leading to the high prevalence of people falling and injuring themselves.
1: Ah, okay. All right.
2: Which is a huge problem.
1: Right, exactly.
2: Another one is you tend to get more cold, especially upper respiratory problems.
1: Okay.
2: Problems with blood pressure, cardiovascular problems, digestive problems, constipation, bloating, gas.
1: Mm-hmm.
2: It's very, very common. And if you're a diabetic, there's all kinds of data about being deficient in vitamin D, and the list goes on and on. It's a huge problem.
1: What does vitamin D actually do in the body? What is it used for?
2: Well, when we use the word vitamin, it's actually kind of a misnomer because vitamin D is actually a hormone.
1: Okay.
2: And this regulates thousands of genes in the body. Everything from pain, blood sugar, immune system, blood pressure, bone strength. Plus, vitamin D has been linked to maintaining colon health, breast, prostate, and ovarian health. But I'll tell you what, the way we're taking vitamin D is all wrong. It's all messed up.
1: Well, why do you say that? Why is it messed up?
2: Well, first of all, you go to your doctor and they say, yeah, I'm going to put you on a vitamin D supplement, and it's like 400 international units, which is totally worthless. Or God forbid, if you're listening right now and you're taking a multivitamin and you think you're covered, that's why you're on 6 or 8 or 10 different prescription drugs. I'll tell you that right now.
1: Mm.
2: Because your body is not getting enough D. The other thing is that vitamin D is an oil. You don't absorb oils in your body. They're very difficult to digest.
1: Okay.
2: So I've come up with my own vitamin D, which I call Dr. Pincus's vitamin D3 formula.
1: So, Dr. Pincus, what makes your fast melt vitamin D formula so unique?
2: Well, Chris, first of all, I put 5,000 units of vitamin D3 per serving in each tablet so you can actually feel the difference. I wanted to give you enough dosage so it really goes to work. Second, I use the right type of vitamin D in my formula, which is superior and readily available so your body can digest it, and this is known as vitamin D3. And third, my formula is a fast melt tablet that's available for immediate absorption.
1: You know, you mentioned that vitamin D is an oil. So how were you able to make your formula into a fast melt?
2: Well, good question, Chris. Here's what I've done. I've worked with an advanced team of scientists, and these guys They know their stuff, and they're using this technology to convert vitamin D, which is an oil, into a dry powder. And once they do that, they put it in this fast dissolving melt for immediate absorption and quick results that you can feel.
1: What's some of the feedback that you're getting, Dr. Pincus, from people that are taking your fast melt D3?
2: Well, I'm getting tons of feedback. You know, I've got people that email me. Here's an email from Betty. And she writes, I was diagnosed with a severe vitamin D deficiency. And she said she tried many other vitamin supplements.
1: Okay.
2: And then she discovered my D3. And she said she went back to her doctor, had her blood test, and her blood test went back into a normal range just within weeks.
1: Wow. All right, folks, I want to take a moment here to let you listeners know that if you want to try Dr. Pincus's vitamin D3 formula, there's a special toll-free number for you to call. 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And remember, folks, you have absolutely nothing to lose here because Dr. Pincus's vitamin D3 formula is guaranteed to be safe and effective, or your money back. And when you do call and order, you will not be automatically enrolled in one of those monthly subscription programs. This is a one-time order. So the number to call is 1-800-413-6779. I'll give it to you again. It's 1-800-413-6779. All right, for those of you just joining us, I have Dr. Michael Pincus on the line with us today. We've been talking about Dr. Pincus's fast melt vitamin D3 formula, and this vitamin D deficiency is really an epidemic now, causing all kinds of health concerns. But the issue is, even if you're trying to get vitamin D back in your body, you're most likely taking the wrong type or the wrong form of vitamin D the wrong way, maybe not even getting enough of it. And Dr. Pincus, why don't we start here by talking about, you know, why is this deficiency such an epidemic, despite all of the awareness and the products that you see on the store shelves containing vitamin D?
2: Well, yeah, that's a good point. 70% of us in this country are deficient in vitamin D. The fact is that your body needs vitamin D. This is a hormone that should be there, and it's not there. And the statistics show that back in the 70s when we started getting cable networks and, of course, with the internet, we're not going outside, and most of us get no vitamin D from the sun.
1: What makes your Fast Melt D3 formula a much better choice?
2: Well, Chris, first of all, I put 5,000 units of vitamin D3 per serving in each tablet so you can actually feel the difference. Second, I use the right type of vitamin D in my formula. And third, I've worked with an advanced team of scientists, and they're using this technology to put it in this fast dissolving melt for immediate absorption and quick results that you can feel.
1: Now, is your fast melt vitamin D3 formula manufactured here in the U.S., Dr. Pincus?
2: Yeah, absolutely. My formula is manufactured right here in the USA, Chris. In fact, we have a facility that is a cGMP certified lab, which means current good manufacturing practices. And this is an FDA mandated set of rules that we follow. As a matter of fact, just recently the FDA came in and did an inspection, and they said, hey guys, keep up the good work.
1: Now, you mentioned earlier that there's a strong connection between vitamin D and diabetes. Talk a little bit about how your FastMelt D3 formula could help folks that are dealing with diabetes or even at risk of getting diabetes.
2: Well, yeah, diabetes is a huge problem. And in type 2 diabetics, what we find is that there's plenty of insulin in the body, but the insulin is not recognized by the cells. And so what vitamin D3 does is it takes that problem and it seems to fix it. Now, they've studied vitamin D3 and it's improved this insulin signature by 60%. And just to give you a comparison, the most popular diabetic drug improves at 13%.
1: Wow. Now, let me ask you this, Dr. Pincus. How can your FastMelt D3 formula help boost your immune system?
2: Vitamin D is responsible for 200 different chemicals that your immune cells produce to fight off bacteria and viruses. Listen, if you're someone that's susceptible to having any type of cold, flu, I would start right now taking one of my vitamin D3 melts every day. And one of the nice things about this is that besides your immune system being better, you'll find your energy better, you'll find less pain, less arthritic type pain, more mobility, flexibility, better muscle strength. And if you're someone who's concerned about falling, you'll have better balance and a better sense of walking, which is so important these days.
1: So, and how do you take it, Dr. Pincus?
2: You can take it in the morning. You can take it at night. You don't need water, and you put it in your mouth, and, you know, maybe count to 30, it's gone.
1: Wow. And maybe you can share again for those that may have just joined us some of the responses that you get from people that have been taking your formula and what kind of results have they seen?
2: Let me tell you my own story. So over the summer, I didn't take as much of my D3. I was actually traveling and I ran out of it. So what happened to me is, you know, I'm basically pain free, but all of a sudden I started having pain in my hand. I go, what is this? This is weird. But then I realized that I had run out of my D3 formula and I went off of it for several weeks. And the minute I started going on it, it took about 7, maybe 8 days, the pain went away.
1: Wow.
2: Crazy, isn't it?
1: That's how you know something's working, right? If you stop and the health issues come back, well, there's your answer.
2: That's the best test that anyone can listen to, especially if you're on the fence. You're going, well, I wonder if this is really for me. And what I would do, Chris, is next time you give out the number to have people order, is go ahead and order it. I know you mentioned it's a risk-free offer. And go ahead and try it yourself and stay on it for 5, 6 weeks. And then if you still doubt it, then go off of it and see if anything gets worse.
1: And again, folks, I want to take a moment here to let you listeners know that if you want to try Dr. Pincus's vitamin D3 formula, there's a special toll-free number for you to call. 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So what do you think, folks? Are you one of the 70% of people listening most likely taking the wrong type of vitamin D supplement? Joining us today is our good friend, Dr. Michael Pincus, and we've been talking about his Fast Melt vitamin D3 formula. And Dr. Pincus, what you're saying is that most of us are deficient in vitamin D, and because of that deficiency, it's causing health issues like pain, muscle weakness, immune problems, and that most vitamin D supplements are not the best form. And more importantly, it's not the right amount of vitamin D to really make an impact. Is that what you're saying?
2: Yeah, it's exactly what I'm saying, Chris. It's a multifaceted problem where, one, we're not getting enough vitamin D3 in our system.
1: Mm-hmm.
2: Vitamin D3 is responsible for activating 2,000 different genes in the body, controlling everything from diabetes to hormone production to muscle strength, heart beating correctly, digestion, immune system. It's a really long list, and honestly, it surprised me because in medical school, we learned that vitamin D was necessary for the bones. We get enough being outside and in our milk, and end of story.
1: Right.
2: And for the first 20-some years of my practice, I never prescribed vitamin D. I just didn't think it was necessary. And then in the early 2000s, the studies started coming out, and now there's over 2,300 studies that just show that vitamin D is absolutely necessary. It's not just a good idea. It's absolutely necessary. It's a hormone that should be in the body, and it's not there.
1: Can you share some of that research, Dr. Pincus? And more importantly, what's the conclusion of the research related to vitamin D?
2: Well, one of the biggest studies ever on vitamin D were from the U.S. Navy.
1: Okay.
2: So I think it was like 145,000 men and women were studied, and they found that the number one non-combat reason that people died in the Navy was due to melanoma.
1: So skin cancer.
2: So I'm reading this study. You know, I kind of paused right there, and I went, yeah, it makes sense. You know, people are out on the decks of ships in the equator and all over the world, and they're getting the harmful
1: exposure,
2: UV sun rays, and they're developing skin cancer. But then I read on, and it said most of the victims were office workers, like clerks and people in hangars and inside. And I went, oh, my God.
1: Hmm.
2: So it was a link going back to vitamin D deficiency in the body.
1: What about muscle and bone strength? Can your D3 formula help with that?
2: Yeah, it's critical. Like if you're someone that's over 50, especially, you're seeing a progression of the core muscles in your body starting to slow down. First, it's kind of a clumsiness that people kind of feel like they're getting clumsy physically. And then it's a lack of flexibility that you start to stiffen up, and you feel it at night, especially if you're in bed, rolling from side to side. You wake up with your knees hurting, your legs are restless, your shoulders hurt. That's that stiffness setting in that's associated with the lack of this vitamin D3 in my formula. So if you're someone listening right now and you're having a lot of joint pain, bone pain, muscle pain, fibromyalgia, I would say start on my formula like immediately and start taking one or two of my vitamin D3s a day for the first week or two to get your doses up quickly.
1: So let me ask you about these gummy vitamins. Does that work? Can you put enough vitamin D into a little gummy bear, and is that the best way to get it in your body?
2: No, of course not, Chris. You know, they'll go to any type of lengths to try to market things that seem good, but you're taking a lot of sugar and gelatin and wax. My thing is, it's not what you take, it's what your body absorbs.
1: Well, I want to talk more about what happens when people start taking your Fast Melt D3 formula.
2: Boy, that's a really good question, because the first area that the vitamin D seems to affect is your energy, your sleep, your outlook, your moods. And then after being on it for a while, your core strength will come back. So for those of you who have slowed down, you're going to feel more energy, like physically. So it's kind of like feeling a little bit younger, Chris.
1: And who wouldn't want that?
2: Right.
1: And maybe you can share again for those that may have just joined us some of the responses that you get from people that have been taking your formula, and what kind of results have they seen?
2: Well, one of the surprising ones was I gave it to my brother-in-law, who had gone to his doctor and was very concerned about his cholesterol, his blood fat, and his weight. And I put him on my vitamin D3, and he went back in 3 months later, and his blood profile was perfect.
1: All right, I want to take a moment here to let you listeners know that, again, if you want to try Dr. Pincus's vitamin D3 formula, there is a special toll-free number for you to call right now. It's 1-800-413-6779. 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So that number to call is 1-800-413-6779. And keep in mind, folks, you have absolutely nothing to lose here because Dr. Pincus's vitamin D3 formula is guaranteed to be safe and effective or your money back. And when you do call an order, you're not going to be enrolled in one of those automatic monthly subscription programs. This is a one-time order. So I encourage you, the number to call is 1-800-413-6779. I'll give it to you again. It's 1-800-413-6779. So how about it, folks? I mean, what it really comes down to here is we're not getting the right form or enough vitamin D delivered the right way, which is why we have so many of these health concerns that you probably can't put your finger on. And Dr. Pincus, I want to start just recapping here that there are a couple different forms of vitamin D, and maybe explain why the typical form that you would find in most off-the-shelf D formulas is different from what you've put together here.
2: Well, there's vitamin D2 and there's vitamin D3. And D2 is the type of vitamin D that has to be activated by your body, so it has to be converted into vitamin D3. Vitamin D3 is the activated form, so it's ready to go to work. Now, the vitamin D3 that I use in my formula, I think it's the best because I've seen the best results with myself, and my family, with my patients. Plus, I've worked with the lab where the people in the lab have taken this, and they test their blood every day to see how the D is going, and it's going up and out through the roof where it should be.
1: Wow. So, Dr. Pincus, I mean, who should consider taking your fast melt vitamin D formula?
2: Well, I would definitely start with kids for development and immunity. Obviously, young adults in their 20s need vitamin D to keep their immune system strong. Mm-hmm. Then men and women in their 30s, you're talking about heart health, immunity, cardiovascular problems start to turn on. But it's also the child-rearing years, and vitamin D for pregnant women is very, very important. Mm-hmm. People in their 40s... That's when, you know, you start feeling more of those aches and pains like you've never felt before. You think you're getting older. And again, it's important for your hormones and to keep yourself physically active. And of course, when you're in your 50s, you start feeling stiffer. You can't golf. You can't play tennis. You know, you start becoming aware of your body not functioning. Mm-hmm. And then people over 60, I just wish that every senior citizen would go on this formula. Imagine living in your senior years where you have confidence in your balance and you're able to have the energy to get things done and mental clarity. You know, this is more and more important as we go along because people are living longer, but the quality of life is not great.
1: You know, is it ever too late, Dr. Pincus, such that your fast melt D3 formula wouldn't be a worthwhile investment?
2: If you can see the breath on the mirror in the morning, then you know that you're a candidate for this. because a lot of the things that people suffer from, they're suffering from a lack of this vitamin in their body. So it's never too late to try something like this. And the sooner you can get on my formula, the better odds you're going to have of having a really healthy, high energy, high mobility life from here on out.
1: Yeah, well, it makes a lot of sense. And Dr. Pincus, what can someone expect when they start taking your Fast Melt D3 formula?
2: Well, you're going to notice within the first several days that something's changing in your body, because this kickstarts so many different cycles in your body that you'll start having less pain, having more energy, and having better mental clarity, better sleep. Your moods can be affected by this. Vitamin D3 is necessary to get these things running.
1: Well, Dr. Pincus, unfortunately, we only have a few minutes left. Anything else you want to share with our audience here in our final minutes?
2: For those of you listening, we've covered a lot of ground. Working with the body is tricky, as you know. And we're talking to your listeners of your show. You know, they're of all walks of life with all various conditions. And so I'm trying to give some good health advice here, Chris. The point is get yourself out of it. Get yourself on this formula and see for yourself. It's not against the law for you to try something to see if it works.
1: That's an, it's an interesting way to put it.
2: That's all we're doing. We're talking about nutrition. We're not talking about rocket science here.
1: Right,
2: but
1: right.
2: But there's a lot of science behind what I'm talking about. The key is to get on this formula and give it a month or two. Every day, take one of these things. And start to see improvements in your pain, your blood pressure, your blood sugar, your energy, your sleep habits. This is my appeal to your listeners to get on this formula and try it for themselves.
1: Well, Dr. Pincus, again, thank you for taking time to be with us today.
2: Thank you, Chris.
1: All right, folks. 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And be sure to join us again next week for another great show. I'm Chris McKay. Have a great day, everybody.
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6: Partly it's mostly cloudy for the start of this weekend. Light rain may move in later this afternoon with a high of 81 and breezy with light rain tonight and a low falling to 70. There may be an occasional shower thunderstorm on Sunday with a high of 87 and warmer Monday with a mix of clouds and sun at a high approaching 89 degrees. From the Weather Channel, I'm Jeff Marr, WLS AM 890 with another update in 30 minutes.
7: Race against time. I'm Roxanne Evans, Fox News. Rescue operations continue along the Nepal border after catastrophic flooding. Fox's Jeff Paul with details from London.
8: Authorities in Nepal warning locals to get back and turn around that a flood is coming. That's the reality on the ground as officials fear an already devastated region could get hit again. Recovery operations in both China and Nepal suspended for hours as lakes near Wednesday's glacier collapse get dangerously close to bursting. Rescues have since resumed, but teams are on high alert. In the aftermath of the landslide and flash floods, crews continue to pull survivors.
7: Officials say hundreds remain unaccounted for, including at least 90 Americans. A Massachusetts jury sent home for the weekend as the court awaits the verdict in the trial of Lindsay Clancy for the murder of her three children. Fox's Brian Yenis with details in Plymouth.
9: This jury is heading home for the weekend under strict orders not to discuss this case. After court, I asked defense attorney Kevin Reddington whether he thinks this jury should have been sequestered until reaching a verdict.
10: No, it takes them away from their family. They have lives too, you know. I mean, and I have no reason to believe that they don't listen to the judge and listen to his instructions.
9: The jury sent its first note today, less than an hour into deliberations, asking to see evidence. Two bags of prescription pill bottles found in the home and the bloody knife Lindsay Clancy used in her suicide attempt.
7: The Seneca Nation firing back at President Trump's Lake America order. Seneca Nation President Jay Conrad Seneca demanding the name change be reversed, calling it an attack on indigenous history and a violation of a 1794 treaty. 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
12: Oh, and it's here. College football. Can you smell it? The Illini guys. Larry Smith, Brad Sturdy, Mike Kegley. You know what? Later on, we've got Matt Stevens talking football. We've got Brian Barnhart, the voice of the Fighting Illini. He'll be joining us. But guys, here we go. Lots to talk about here this next hour. Let's start off with, look, football season's here. I think for many of us, here's where I stand on this right now with football. And year six of Brett Bielema, right? It's awesome the fact that we've never, ever had Illinois win back-to-back 9-win seasons. And yet we're here. At the same time, it is going to be interesting to see if Brett Bielema can do it again. You know, now it's one where, you know, if he only wins 8 games, well, no one's ever done that in Illinois history. And yet it would be a step down from the past 2 years.
13: Yeah, you know, I think if they win seven or more, I'm like thinking, hey, the corner has been turned officially. You know, we're good every year. Yeah. You know what I mean? So, but I do think this is a team that, you know, outside of a couple games that are obviously really, really difficult, every other game they have a chance to win. And that doesn't mean they're going to win, but Brett Bielema's put them in a place where you don't look at it and go, well, hope maybe we can make a bowl. I hope we can get to six. I mean, now it's like, hey, we want to, we think eight wins is a season that we can expect now. And I think that it's total change. And if they win nine again, though, a nine or 10, I mean, goodness gracious, look out.
14: If they build win a nine statue. If they win nine or ten, the big ticket donors might be, you know, to inclined to help Larry Gies be, you know, donating. So it's not just a one man gang. I do think this is a unique year for the Illini because he's got a chance to do things that, as Larry spoke, are just never been done before. And usually when Illinois does things that have never been done before, it's not good. And and so now we're at a point where, well,
12: Mike, we've done all the bad stuff. We've done all that. Maybe we got that covered.
14: Bucket list is done. You know, hey, we've already lost to Iowa 63-0. What else is left? But I do think that for Illini fans, this is an exciting year because you get a chance to see what will happen. And they're taking a huge, huge, you know, regime change on the defense and trying to turn that into an opportunity to win some games. I'm going to be fascinated to see how that works.
12: Yeah, I think it's a good setup next week in the opener UAB. Thursday night, get that going. And then, of course, Duke coming in last year, you know, surprise winner of the ACC championship game, went on to the playoffs. But again, different personnel, Darian Mensah, the quarterback. But that's a Duke team that Illinois beat down in Durham last year with Mensah. So, but again, a lot of more veteran guys in the team there a year ago. So that's coming up next week. We're going to talk a lot more football here coming up. But I want to get into the whole conversation because it's just crazy. Every time in college sports, we think that things have gone too far, or the story just can't get any crazier. You know, college sports says, hold my beer. And so by now, all of our hands are full because we've been holding a lot of the beers right now. So last week we talked about the 5-for-5 deal. Now we've got where the conferences have jumped in, Big Ten, SEC leading the way, and they're going to block these pros from coming back to college thanks to this injunction by a Louisiana judge that said they can come back for a fifth year. And now the conferences are saying no. And here's what I love. Not only are they saying no, but Brad, they're doing this and putting some teeth into the penalties if you do try it. We don't see that very often.
13: No, I like it. It's they're finally taking a stand. The thing about this is coming from the conferences. So it's a little bit of a different animal because it's not just an NCAA. This is literally the conferences deciding these are our rules and you're going to follow them. LSU, Will Wade may not be able to field a basketball team now once he loses all his pros. you know, they're probably down to three now, players, but but you know, in LSU actually abstained from the vote, which I thought was interesting in the SEC, but I think most people agree this because there has to be some semblance of things. Now, what we've seen until this goes through though, if you're not, I mean, Gonzaga, Grand Canyon, go take some guys, right? I mean, some of these smaller conferences, until their conferences say no, they can take pros, you know? So it's still a mess, but at least the conferences finally did something.
14: Josh Whitman 5 years ago said it was going to be the conferences determining their competitive rules and they would play in a championship series like UEFA, even though they might have different conference rules. That eliminates the antitrust stuff because it's an individual conference versus, let's say, the Big Ten and SEC, who have a certain percentage of TV contracts, et cetera. So if everybody has their own rules, you maybe help that litigation. And I think putting the teeth into it with very draconian penalties makes you say, hey, this player ain't worth losing this in court, because then we're going to get slaughtered. And I think that that is there to try to get maybe some of the lawsuits minimized, et cetera, because people just, you know, maybe if there's a Herschel Walker out there waiting to come to your school, you're going to take that risk. But for most of the players that are eligible for this, if they were great, they're in the NFL right now. And if they're not, well, do we really want to put our future on this? So basically, it'll hopefully eliminate that for most schools except for LSU.
12: You know, but you guys bring up kind of my next, yeah, exactly. And gee, what a surprise, right? That LSU would be the one to step out and say, oh, no, no, we're okay with all this because it's how we're going to field our teams. But it brings me to my next point, and that is, and you guys just hit the nail on the head. It wasn't the NCAA that laid out these very strict penalties. It was the conferences. And I think that it is possibly another step towards the Big Ten and the SEC taking the mantle. And really, you know, we already know with college football playoffs, they're going to decide the format. They've already know that they're going to be that everyone else is going to follow their lead, but it's another situation where these two mega conferences, the power two, stepping in and doing what the NCAA would not. And is that, again, part of a precedent we're going to see moving forward?
13: I think it is. And I think they're the only ones that can get things done. The problem is that they like it when it benefits them. Like these teams love, yeah. I mean, I'm going to bring in pro guys. If it benefits them, they'll do it. And and then you have guys like Brett Bielema who's saying, we're keeping spots open just in case, because if other guys are going to do it, we're going to do it. Because right now with the Illinois wide receiver room, that Hank Beatty would look pretty good in there, right? Oh. And so this is the kind of thing, like you can't not at least follow along and make sure you're taking this. But as Bielema and I've heard Underwood say, is tell us what the rules are. And then we'll go play by the rules. But yeah. Tell us what they are, and nobody knows.
14: Yeah, that makes it kind of fun when you just randomly don't know what the rules are and you see what happens.
13: I always good.
14: Well, it's like that game on Friends when Joey was going to be a game show host. But I look at this, and I think you handle it the right way. The only thing I would say is, you have to, and it looks like they are doing this in the Big Ten, you have to treat different sports differently. Mm-hmm. Because, for example, the European soccer and the European basketball, being a pro isn't always being a pro because of the way you play and move up the leagues. So I'm glad it looks like there's some thought going on besides just like, hey, you received $1 one time, so now you're no longer an amateur, which was the old NCAA who firmly had their head stuck somewhere at times.
12: Well put. That's a 5 for 5 conversation. We'd like to think it was done. We thought it was done last week, but you know what? It's college football 2026. We'll probably have a different iteration of this conversation next week. Let's get to Atlanta men's basketball on Monday. Brett Underwood had most of his guys in doing his thing for getting ready for practice here in the fall. But Brad, let's start first with the player that they added, kind of a surprise recruit signed on Thursday.
13: Yeah, you know, the McCoy kid, he's related to Io DeSumo. He's been around the program, followed it forever. He's a 6'3" guard, was at Arizona State, played some games last couple of years. This is another guy they can add to the roster that gives them some flexibility, practice player. When you're going through all the injuries that we have, I mean, if you can carry 15 guys, you carry 15 guys, right? The other part about this is also provide some depth, because the Illinois is going to lose a lot of guys after this season. They're going to lose a ton when you think about it, with the Ivicic brothers, and then you throw in probably Stojakovic, likely Quentin Coleman, Stefan Vox, yada, yada, yada. You go down the list. That's a lot of fire. David Mirkovic. So now you're looking at a lot of guys going. So it's good to have some continuity there too, and some more depth. And you don't have to fill, 10 spots next year, 8 spots or whatever it is. You can be a little more, you can go big game hunting and just fill some holes.
14: Yeah. And you get another Quentin on the team. I mean, yeah, there's an Quentins advantage are good. To that.
13: Quentins are good.
14: Related to Io. I mean, so there's a lot to like here, and I don't think it ever hurts if you get a Chicago or Illinois based athlete. There's only so many minutes that are available, and you have to have guys who are willing to go out there and push the starters and the other players hard in practice and give it their all, even though they know that odds are they're not going to get a lot of time on the court during games. But this is an important part of the basketball program or a football program as well.
12: Yeah, there's no question about that. Bringing him in, Someone that's Kedrick Prince put on the front of IlliniGuys.com on Thursday night. Someone who's familiar with the program, related to IO, has watched games. And so, yeah, you see what they can bring. Speaking of what you can bring, you know, we had a pretty good summer that everyone was fairly healthy. Everyone was in-house. Then David Mirkovich had his broke his foot, the foot injury, and so he's out for a few weeks. But, Brad, you were saying he does expect to be back early in the season. But then the issue right now of the Avisich brothers, and it came up this week how both of them had a couple of issues right now. What's going on with them?
13: Yeah, Z's got a little hand injury with his hand. It's not, but he's at least in the country, right? So that's a good thing. but Tommy still having a little visa issue. It's weird that one got through, but Tommy's got a set up a meeting with the embassy over there to get his visa updated so he can come on over. So I think he'll be here shortly. The good thing is they don't miss many classes because most of their classes are online. So it's not a huge issue, but they're missing some workouts. So hopefully they're back soon. Or he's back soon and he can get together with them. And I don't think it's a huge issue. He was here all summer, so everything should be good.
14: Yeah, someone needs to talk to Tommy about the benefits of MasterCard or Discover, I guess, if it's going to have issues with Visa. Here's the difference. Under Brad Underwood, you look at this, you go, oh, it's going to be a pain in the butt, but they'll get it figured out. Under past coaches, we would be waving the white flag going, yeah, oh my God, he's never going to make it back into the country. So there's a difference. And maybe it's just that the European governments are afraid of Brad Underwood. I'm not certain, but I just don't think this is going to be something that will interfere with the season, but it'll be a nice little trivia thing after they win the national title is, you know, what happened to the Ivesis brothers before the season started? Hand injury, stuck in a home country.
12: Yeah. Remember Mihailo Petrovic, we never talked about him once the season got rolling and this guy named Wagler stepped up and did his thing. We forgot about all the stuff that he did.
13: Who was it?
12: Before, yeah.
13: Who were you talking about?
12: Remember he was stuck. He couldn't get over here. Couldn't get the country. Yeah. Remember that way back when?
13: Yeah.
12: Got about a minute left. Brad, two quick things. Mirkovich's injury. Where is he right now that you know? And how strong is this, the coaches still feel about this team?
13: I mean, the expectations are very high. Top five team. And with Mirkovich, I think that a lot of it, they're not going to rush him back because they know they need him at the end of the year. But I think he's slowly going through this. He's doing a lot of stuff. You know, he's shooting from his from a seat and doing things like trying to get as much condition he can with not being able to use your foot, all these types of things, you know, dribbling with on the ground. So he's chomping at the bit, but they have to kind of hold him back and make sure that he's completely healed so that there's no reoccurrence. And I think that's the important thing.
14: Yeah, it's again, the team seems to have a handle on these things. You never know with an injury, but we had the opportunity to get a tour through Ubben, and you know, you take a look at the training facility, and Brad Underwood and Josh Whitman talked, you know, 4 years ago or whatever it was, about the importance of you know, getting regenerated. And you look at some of these tools that they have, like the treadmill and the pool, et cetera, you can see where a guy like Mirkovich, if you're going to get an injury, it's being at a school with the facilities that Illinois has to help you get through that. And there probably is not a better place he could be to work his way through this injury.
12: Yeah, absolutely. So we can't wait for that to start. By the way, three exhibition games coming up here, starting in October, mid-October at Cincinnati. So plenty of chances to kind of get some things worked out before they get it done for real. All right, we keep it real here. Coming up next, Matt Stevens joining us from the Illini Guys. And a bit later, he's a voice of the Fighting Illini, Brian Barnhart. Busy, busy day here on the Sports Spectacular. Stay with us on the Illini Guys Radio Network.
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12: So again, next Thursday night, it all begins at Geese Memorial Stadium in that gigantic scoreboard. That's over there in the south end zone. Hey, joining us once again from the Atlanta guys. He is the football writer analyst, Matt Stevens. Matt, here we go. You know, 8 months of talking about it. Since the team came off the bowl win down in the Music City Bowl in Nashville. And here we go. Obviously in college football, nothing stays the same. A lot of guys leaving who really made this program, these 19 wins over these past two seasons. What are you looking for from this team? Here starting next Thursday when they take on UAB.
26: Feels like about 8 months we've been talking about the video board too, so like,
12: yeah,
26: let's get this, let's have toe meet leather at this point. What do you say? Yeah. You know, it's I've had a lot of people tell me that like they don't expect to see a whole lot because it's going to be so vanilla on both sides of the ball because Illinois is a 28.5 point underdog, and I just don't buy it. I think we're going to have a lot of answers coming out of this game against UAB, and the reason for that is because there's been so much change, whether it's been personnel on offense or scheme and personnel on defense. You've got to get these younger players, these younger inexperienced players, or at least inexperienced together players, cohesive, you know, on a cohesive level against an opponent that you feel like you can win, but you've got to run your stuff. And so I do think we're going to get a sense. I got a really good sense during the open practice last weekend of what Illinois was going to look like on both sides of the ball. But I think you're going to get a better sense of what they want to do, you know, what kind of tempo they want to run with, how they want to run the football. How do they want to get Caden Hauser comfortable? What is this defense going to look like? And who are the key pieces going to be on that? So I do think you're going to come away with this with a lot of answers, even though Illinois is a highly, highly favorite in this season opener on this Thursday night.
13: You know, you mentioned that we'll see some answers. Will they be very vanilla, you think, because they probably don't need to be? Or will they try and let it out there and make teams adjust to them? What are your thoughts about that?
26: You know, Sturdy, you're a coach. You've got to get certain kids to understand who you are, what you are, what you want to do at a certain point, right? I don't think they're going to throw the kitchen sink at UAB because quite frankly, I don't think they want to overload some of these guys with what they want to do. And I've heard all year, all August long, that on both sides of the ball, they kind of want to simplify what they do, because if they overload them with what we're doing here, there's so many new pieces on offense. You got four new starters on the offensive line. You got a new quarterback. You've got new pieces at wide receiver. You probably got to, you know, shorten the playbook a little bit and then continue to widen it and have it get bigger as the season goes on. On defense, you've got a whole bunch of guys that have never played in the scheme before. You've got a guy in Bobby Houck who's never called this scheme before as a defensive coordinator, and he's going to be up in the booth for the first time in 20 plus years. So I think you've got to figure out who you are, what you want to do, and what makes sense and what works out well. I don't think that Duke is going to be completely off guard next week with what they see in this UAB, in this UAB game. It's not like they're not going to record the game and they're not going to take notes, because I do think that Illinois has to get some things done and again start feeling good about what they are on both sides of the ball. And to do that, you've got to start running your stuff. Now, I don't think it's going to be a full gamut, but I do think you're going to get a lot of answers on both sides of the ball of what this is going to look like.
14: So the defense allows, the 3-3-5 allows for a lot of blitzes from a lot of looks. What do you think the advantages are for the Illini playing that defense

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2: 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I mean, John Deere, another Illinois company, just moved a huge distribution center just across the border. We got smaller companies moving all the time. Sooner or later, Guy, if your policies are bad, people vote with their feet.
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3: In his first year with the Illini,
4: he better be, because they're paying him to be that. I think that's the best way to kind of look at this, Larry, is that do I think Caden Hauser will be further ahead in his development and his ability to make plays than Luke Altmaier was in 2023? Yes, I do. And everybody in the Smith Center thinks so, too. And everybody in that offense thinks so, too. I think there's going to be, I wrote about this on IlliniGuys.com, the symmetry and chemistry between him and Jake Renfro, the new center from Wisconsin and Cincinnati, is very, very significant, because uniquely to what this Illinois defense, what Barry Lenny likes to do, they give a lot of responsibility to the center and they give a lot of responsibility to the quarterback. So they have to be in sync. These are guys that showed up just months ago. And, you know, quoting Jake Renfro, if we're not friends, this doesn't work. So there's been a lot of chemistry that has been built. These guys are both co-captains. Luke was not a co-captain in 2023 when he arrived. And so I do think that they're buying into Caden Hauser, and Caden Hauser is getting comfortable very, very quickly. I did not leave camp, my coverage of camp, thinking that Caden Hauser was going to be a problem in any way, based on everybody that I've talked to throughout the Smith Center. So I think you can see him be very, very comfortable in whatever Barry Lenny wants him to do very, very quickly.
5: We've talked a lot about the defense, defensive line, all this stuff. I think my lack of depth there, but it seems like wide receiver is another position that is dwindling. I mean, with whether it's injuries, whatever, Hauser has to have someone to throw the football to. Right. What are your thoughts on that position? Can they be enough?
4: Justin Stepp has had a hell of a job just trying to get bodies out there for practice every day. I mean, that's not an encouraging thing to hear if you're an Illini fan, but Colin Dixon, the returning fourth year co-captain, is really the only guy that I have not seen in a green jersey throughout the month of August. You've got guys like Jason Platt, who's probably not going to play this Thursday against UAB, and we don't know when he's going to come back. You've got guys like Braden Trimble, who's been in a green jersey, who's probably going to take that starting spot from Jason Platt now. It's his time now. And then you've got Hudson Clement, who's been in a green jersey the entire time, precautionary wise, but I think he'll probably start and play, and that they expect big things out of him. I think they have enough, but they cannot afford another injury, because then they're getting really, really thin. I think some of the names you're going to want to keep in the back of your mind are a true freshman named Nate Ziffy, who is a former Harvard commit, who is one of those Matthew Bailey, Mac Resetich late arrivals to the recruiting class that Brett Bielema just keeps talking about over and over and over and over again. So I think he's part of that, you know, guys that you may not have understood that could be a factor. But this is Braden Trimble's time now, after a very, very injury plagued first year at Illinois. His rookie season at Illinois was not very, very productive, only because he couldn't stay active out of the medical room. He has been more healthy this August, and there are encouraging things that I'm seeing out of him for his second year at Illinois.
6: When it comes to special teams, there's not a lot of experience there, at least a total transition. What can the Illini fans expect?
4: The return of Ethan Malcheski is very interesting, because he holds that record at Illinois, the 63-yard field goal. But he's also gotten a lot better from, you know, I would say your intermediate to moderate field goals. Lucas Assad is probably your short game field goal kicker. And then I still don't know who won the battle at punter. If you look at it that way, I think you have your battle. And I don't know if that isn't going to go out on throughout the entire season. I do think special teams wise, they feel good about it, because they promoted Chris Hurd, who had been there for 4 years under when Robbie Disher left for Ohio State. They feel like the guy leading that unit is very, very solid. And they have guys that are still on that unit. Like Caden Fagan has always played special teams, you know, on punt team. The guy that called the play 2 years ago against Michigan, the fake punt for Tanner Arkin to run down the field 30 yards, was TJ McMillan. And he's still in that role.

0: So he's essentially the quarterback of the punt team. I think you could see Illinois having a lot of success and at least being very, very organized because TJ is back there.
1: All right. Great reporting all this preseason camp. We can't wait for your stuff next week. Thursday night's the night. Matt, the season's here. Enjoy. Can't wait to see your great work on IlliniGuys.com.
0: Thanks, guys. Appreciate it.
1: All right. Appreciate it. Matt Stevens joining us once again, IlliniGuys.com, senior football writer and analyst. And again, we'll talk more football up next. It is the guy who will be calling the shots here for the past quarter century. He has been that man, Brian Barnhart, joining us next here on the Sports Spectacular.
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1: Temperatures will trend warmer early next week. To begin this weekend, some clouds and also a little bit of light rain moving in during the afternoon with a high of 81. A cloudy sky tonight with an isolated shower and a low near 70. Maybe an occasional shower thunderstorm on Sunday tomorrow with a high of 87 and partly to mostly cloudy Monday with a high of 89. From the Weather Channel, I'm Jeff Maher, WLS AM 890, with another update in 30 minutes.
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1: Well, he has been the voice of the Illinois Fighting Illini men's basketball and football teams for now 25th year. So a quarter century, and he's still in like a day over 35. Brian Barnhart joining us right now. Brian, great to have you on the show. I want to talk first off that you are in you are the voice of an era that we have not seen before in Illinois sports in terms of coming off a Final Four in basketball and then a football program that's won 19 games over the past two seasons, never done before. What's it like for you to be a part of this? And you follow the team. You grew up in the area, of course. What's it like for you to have this front row seat to history with these programs?
10: Yeah, it really is. You're right. And when you think about it, you know, it was sometimes, and you guys know this, sometimes it was hard to get the football program and the basketball program to be great at the same time. Usually one was up or one was down. Every once in a while, probably late 80s, early 90s, the football program under Makovic was doing pretty well, pretty consistently. So, I mean, that's kind of when you go back to some comparisons, you can go back to the late 80s, early 90s. But then, of course, with basketball, you had the whole Deion Thomas episode that then, you know, threw it back a little bit at one point, and the whole thing with Iowa. But, you know, yeah, it's great. And, you know, the interesting thing is in the early 2000s, when I started and took over for Jim Turpin, Bill Self was here and we were winning Big Ten championships, and Ron Turner won a championship in football. And then, of course, football kind of fell back down a little bit. Ron Zook had to rebuild it back to the Rose Bowl. And then, you know, Bruce Weber kept it going there for, you know, a few years right after Bill with the Final Four run in 05. So early on, I thought, well, this is going to be the way it is all the time. You know, early on, we're winning Big Ten championships. I told people this spring, I said, the 05 basketball ride was unbelievable. It was like a coronation. And, yeah. And you almost, I know I did, I took it for granted. I was like, well, we're just going to do this again, you know, and it's going to be a regular thing. And then, you know, about 10 years later, when both football and basketball were really struggling, you wondered if you were ever going to get back to that. So it's nice to be able to be on the high end of this. And as you mentioned, Larry, the some record-setting things the last couple of years with the bowl wins back-to-back over the SEC teams and the 19 wins and the 8-1 record in one-run games or one-score games for football. And then getting to a Final Four, getting to the Elite Eight was big, and then breaking through to the Final Four the way they did. So, yeah, it's certainly a high point. You look at the synergy, what Josh Whitman has going on with the athletic department. I know the president's going to change, you know, in the next year or so with Tim Killeen, but he's been stable, and they've had a smooth transition with the chancellor. And you guys remember not all that long ago, there was a lot of turmoil in everything. And so we're really at a pretty good zenith right now in all the sports.
11: Yeah, it reminds me a lot of when I was in high school, when the football program under Mike White and the basketball program under Lou Henson were so good. And we kept thinking, just like you did, that, oh, this is going to be this way forever. It's kind of fun to be like Ohio State or, you know, Michigan. That didn't last. When you're looking at this upcoming year in basket or in football in particular, what kind of prep do you do? Like, fans hear you and you know, you got all the names right and you're feeling good. And you get the, you know, you know what you're doing after 25 years, but what type of prep does it take in preseason for the announcing team to get ready to go?
10: Well, I think, you know, for one thing, I'd like for the Alabama Birmingham game, I'm already ready for it. First games are always tricky, especially in this day and age with the transfer portal. I mean, you look at the entire defense. I mean, Birmingham, for instance, gave up 35 points a game last year. So they basically replaced the defensive coordinator. They replaced basically the entire team with a whole list of transfers. And so you got to figure that out a little bit. So I try to get prepared for the first game a little differently. Once they play a game, you've got a stat sheet that tells you, oh, these are the guys that play. So in this game, you've got to kind of be ready for anybody and anything. As far as, you know, watching a chance to watch the team when I can. I know Kerry Davis comes up and usually catches a couple of practices. I know Kevin Mitchell has been out there. I saw him the other night. So we're all just kind of looking for different things. Even Martin O'Donnell was out there, and he's not even doing the games anymore, but out there for Busey. But so I think we're all just kind of looking for different things. My big thing is just trying to get numbers and repetition. I'll take my score sheet out. People, you know, probably will say, there he goes again. He's out there with his score sheet. But, you know, I'm just trying to get familiar with the Clement 13, Dixon 17, and new guys that are, you know, Jay Sean Platt 1. And so just and kind of get an idea of, okay, here's the guys, the, you know, 25, 30 guys that are likely going to play. And then we'll go from there when we get through the first game.
1: Brett Bielema coming in his sixth season there at Illinois and, look, again, has done some things that we have not seen before, right? In a program that lately in football has really struggled. But we mentioned again, in terms of the 10 wins and then 2 years ago, 9 wins last season, back-to-back bowl games. How does he build on that now with all the change that he's had? And now that he's raised the bar, how does he maintain that? What's the feeling right now in camp going into this new season without some key people?
10: Yeah, no, I mean, I think, and you guys know this, I mean, I think that's what people looking from the outside in say, well, they've lost Altmyer, they've lost Akis, they've lost all these guys. Let's pick a middle of the Big Ten. And, you know, that's probably, you know, a situation where they just don't know necessarily who's coming in, less so than, you know, who left. And so I think the feeling is it's going to be, when I look at it, one is, what does this 3-3-5 defense look like? What does it do? You know, because Brett Bielema told me at Big Ten Media Days, he goes, I wanted a defense that was hard to scout. Not a lot of teams play it, but and some may play some form of it and so forth. So I'm kind of interested to see how that goes. Offensively, I think they're fine. You know, they got really good receivers. They've got a really good quarterback. Hauser looks the part. To me, just based on his stats, completion percentage, he's already kind of ahead of where Luke Altmyer was, maybe within a, you know, after Luke had been here a year or two. He's probably a little bit ahead of him at that point. And we all know what Luke became in year three. I love the running backs. Offensive line, I'm interested to see. They've got a couple of spots to fill on the left side, you know, left guard, left tackle. Henderson's back. Kanapik's going to get some time, I would think. And, of course, Renfro's the headliner at center. So I think everybody that's around the program and watching it saying, okay, let's see how this new defense works. And you can't forget, too, that you've got basically, aside from the snappers who are back, you've got basically all new kickers and punters. And we got pretty reliant on David Alano, as we saw last year in a couple of games. So that's going to be interesting to see how that develops. So we can talk about the schedule, too, a little bit. But I think, you know, Ohio State's very tough, obviously. Oregon's very tough. You got two of the top teams in the country, one road, one home. Probably your season's going to be determined what you do with the at Michigan State, at UCLA. Can you go to the West Coast and beat that team? Can you go to Maryland and win? Can you beat Iowa? Kirk Ferentz always can make your offense look, you know, slow for some reason. And so to me, those are the three or four games that determine if this is, are we going to win 10 again or is it going to be seven? You know, or, you know, and it's funny that we talk now because that's where Brett Bielema, what he's done, raise the expectations that if I'm a fan and I'm thinking, well, we only win seven, that'd be disappointing. You know, I want to win more games than that, which is good because we haven't had that kind of pressure, you know, year after year.
11: He's definitely changed the bar for Illinois sports. And I think that's critically important when you're looking at this schedule. You know, you talk about Michigan State being a key one. I look at that Duke game and say, okay, you know, here we got an ACC team coming in, gives us an idea. And unlike Indiana, you know, Illinois is choosing to play a team that is a threat coming in as opposed to, you know, an Alabama style schedule. As you look at this, what do you think, you know, the 3-3, the part of that that scares me is not the defense, but the three guys up front. Mm-hmm. And the three guys playing linebacker. So there's a lot of talent there, but not a lot of experience. And how do you look at that as a broadcaster? And as you've talked to the coaches and stuff, how are they looking at it?
10: Yeah, I think, you know, they like, you know, you look at a Daryl Prater, you know, comes in, you know, you look at Pat Farrell, who's been a backup, but can he be a starter? You know, you look at Joe Barna, who had a great bowl game against Tennessee, but only had 20 tackles last year. So, I mean, it's not like he had 70 or 80.
11: Yeah.
10: But, yeah, I mean, you're right. I think that's the one thing to watch, what I'm watching for. And I know that Kevin Mitchell, who's on our broadcast on the defensive side, and Kerry are going to be watching for, is can those guys step up into those starting roles? I mean, Gabe Backus is hard enough to replace, but he got a lot of reps, too. But these guys that rotated through now have to step up. And, you know, linebackers, obviously, Kreutz has played – a good number of, you know, over the time he's been at Illinois, a number of snaps. And, yeah, you're right. I think you've got some linebackers in there that are either new or did not play a lot. So that's the thing we're going to have to watch. The secondary, I think, is fine if they stay healthy.
11: Yeah.
10: It's Scott, you know, Juice Clark, you know, Matt Bailey. I mean, just go down the list. Matt Krasetich has played a lot. So I'm pretty confident without injury, they're going to be just fine back there. But I think you make a good point on the three and the three. I mean, those are some guys that haven't played a lot of football necessarily, but now they're asked to be the frontline guys.
1: You know, so looking at this season right now, Illinois never had three consecutive 8-win seasons, but that seems like that's on the table. The schedule you mentioned, Ohio State, Oregon to be tough tests, but you avoid Michigan, avoid Indiana, avoid USC. What does this team have to do well with so many changes to get to that 8-win plateau yet again and do something again this program has never done before?
10: Yeah, that's a good question. We'll continue to win the close games, I think. I mean, and even in the 5 and 7 years that Brett Bielema had, you know, we were possession or two away from being bowl eligible those years. So I think if they continue to win the close games, and sometimes those are coin flip games anyway. I mean, you know, the USC game, you know, you had to kick the field goal to win. You know, the Tennessee game, you had to get the first down on fourth down to get the field goal to win. You know, can they keep themselves in these games? I am interested to see with Caden Hauser and the offensive coordinator, Barry Lunney, how those two click. I mean, I don't think it'll be an issue, but, you know, it's just a different – every quarterback is a little different, you know, from DeVito to Altmaier to Hauser. So I'm kind of interested to see how that goes. But I think they've probably, for me, they've got to get – the defensive scheme they're running, they've got to get it comfortable, get it to where it's hard to scout. You know, can they, I guess what I'm told is, and maybe you guys have talked about this too, but you give a quarterback one look and then you do multiple things defensively out of it to try to throw the quarterback off. You know, can they get all that done? In these early games, they'll have a chance to, you know, figure it out, which they'll need to before they get to Ohio State. But so I'm kind of the key, you know, how quickly the 3-3-5 settles in. And then just interested to see if they can get the running game going. I mean, they got enough last year. I think it was 138 yards a game on the ground. I think, you know, they need a little more than that, I think, if you want to compete in the upper division of the Big Ten and be in the playoff consideration. But there's a couple of things there anyway.
11: Yeah, and I look at Colin Dixon, if he elevates himself like a Pat Bryant, that could give this offense a whole new look that maybe people don't expect. I think he's maybe one of the more underrated players coming into this season in the Big Ten.
10: Yeah, I think so. And he had almost 600 yards last year.
11: Yeah.
10: Receiving, so it wasn't like he, you know, didn't contribute, which he did. I love watching Hudson Clement. He's very, to me, very Beatty-like in that he gets open, it seems like. And I think he's going to be, I know they're excited about Braden Trimble from Mount Zion, and they were really excited about Platt. And I think he's, you know, I think Coach mentioned the other day, you know, maybe a game or two before he gets back. But he was really impressive in practice and really fast. And, you know, I think, you know, at 700 and some yards at Florida Atlantic. So they need to get him healthy, too, before they get to Columbus.
1: Get a quick question for you about basketball. Obviously, Illinois, the Final Four, they're in everybody's preseason top five. Some even have them number one of the nation, returning a lot of guys. Very optimistic right now with Brad Underwood's team. What does this team have to do to get back to the Final Four? Like you mentioned, I mean, it took them 21 years to do it a second time in your tenure. I know you didn't want to wait for 21 years.
10: Yeah, getting to a Final Four is, I mean, you know, you got to be good. You got to be a little bit lucky.
1: Yeah,
10: and people could say, well, Illinois got lucky; they didn't have to play Florida. Yeah, that's probably true. You know, playing Iowa to get to the Final Four, but even to me, that was tricky because you had to beat Iowa. You know, those old Hawkeyes to try to get to the Indianapolis. So that game scared me more than anything. But no, I think you know Mirkovich, you know, getting banged up. You know, I'm glad it was July and not November. that would be a bigger issue. I think he's going to be fine. I guess what I think Tomislav, Coach Underwood mentioned in his golf outing that Tomislav's dealing with a visa issue, I think, in Croatia, trying to get back. So, you know, they're trying to get that figured out. So they got a little things they've got to, you know, do to get ready. But are we going to see another Keaton Wagler? I don't know. You know, that would almost be impossible to replicate that. But that'll be interesting to see. And then I guess the young man from Estonia has been turning a lot of heads too. You know, it's like last year, you know, you start out, it all looks good on paper and then stuff happens, you know, and they are going to start really early. They got three exhibition games now. And the one in Cincinnati, I think, is mid-October. But the only team I've seen, of course, at Illinois was the 05 team that I felt pretty good in November that this team's going to be in the Final Four.
1: Yeah.
10: And even that took a 15-point rally in the last 4 minutes to beat Arizona. So, you know, you just never know. Getting to the Final Four is really hard. But is Illinois capable? Huh, man,
1: yeah.
10: You know, on paper for sure.
1: It's going to be fun to watch this year. Hey, Brian, listen, congrats on 25 years. There is a voice of the Illini. Look forward to talking to you soon.
10: Hey, yeah, we didn't even get to the video board, did we?
12: No, that's right. Oh, yeah, that's right. Let's get into the, okay, let's get that in very quickly. The largest video board.
10: Yeah.
12: Do you have going to wear sunglasses during games? It's so large and so bright.
10: If there's nothing on the screen but bright light, you could basically see it from space, I think.
11: Does it mess with the airflow going in?
10: I think it's got to. We're going to find out, I think, more so in October, November, but it's as big as advertised. And the sound is really crisp.
11: In your contract, Brian, how many times are they required to put a close-up of you on that massive screen per game?
10: Oh, I don't think they want that. There's a reason I'm in radio, not TV, you know.
12: All right, my friend. Listen, man, great to talk to you as always. Good to catch up. Glad you had a great summer, and can't wait to see you here on Saturdays and hear you all on the Illini Radio Network. We appreciate your time.
10: Looking forward to it, guys. Thanks.
12: All right, buddy. Appreciate it. Brian Barnard, once again, voice of the Fighting Illini, and they kick off next Thursday at home against UAB. All right, more to come after this.
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17: We're back, wrapping up the Illini Guys Sports Spectacular this week. And Mike, at college football season, you and I are we love it, right? Because we can sit on our couch and watch TV and eat nachos and whatever pizza and have a great time. But they actually play these games not just for us to eat nachos. They try and win. So let's talk these four power conferences. We're going to count the ACC. Who's going to win? We'll start with the ACC, the aforementioned Atlantic Coast Conference. Who's the winner?
11: I think we'll probably agree on this, but I don't know how you pick against Miami. They are loaded for bear. They got a real taste of success, and they want more. I think that's going to be easily the best team in that conference.
17: Yeah, I think that's it's very interesting. They have the most talent, but they've never won the ACC. They've been there since 2004, and they've never won the ACC. I didn't even think about that, but until you read about it, you're like, whoa. So maybe there's like a curse or something. But yeah, so I got to go with Miami too. All right. The next almost huge league, the Big 12. And I feel like we're in the same boat, Mike. I think it's hard to pick against one team.
11: Yeah. Texas Tech, although they don't have Sorsby, but again, they've got a billionaire writing the checks.
17: It's so quite a gamble to go without Sorsby.
11: Yeah. Yeah.
17: Or with him.
11: Yeah, either way. So at least they don't have to worry about any sort of horrible penalties for playing a guy who's bad on his own team. But I think that Texas Tech team is going to be the best in the Big 12.
17: Yeah, I think you're right. I think Texas Tech is the team. And my question would be like, you know, obviously quarterback, but they have a favorable schedule too. So I like Texas Tech. Big Ten, back-to-back-to-back national champions. Big Ten, who's going to win it?
11: I am going to go a little bit against what people are saying, although it looks like I'm going with the favorite. But I think Indiana is going to pull through and be the Big Ten champ again, mainly because I think Ohio State has a brutal schedule that they're probably going to lose a game or two just because of that difficulty level. And I do think Indiana is still very, very good. And now Cignetti's all mad because people don't believe in him.
17: Yeah, I think that's a good bet. I think it's possible Ohio State doesn't win the Big Ten and still wins the national title.
11: Yep.
17: But my pick to win the Big Ten is Oregon. I think Dan Lanning's finally got to bust through and get this and get this Big Ten championship, and we'll go from there. And then last, not least, the SEC. Probably more teams to pick from here, but what do you think here, Mike?
11: I think Texas has a brutal schedule. I think I would pick them, but I think the schedule's tough, and also everything that's under a microscope there, you know, whether it's Arch, whether it's Sark, I just think playing for them's like playing for the Yankees anymore. So I'm going to go with Kirby Smart, the man who's got the titles that nobody thinks about or talks about anymore.
17: Yeah, I think Kirby Smart. I think Georgia is the favorite. I think they are the team to win. I think Texas has the most talent, but I think there are a lot of teams there, right there. You know what, though? I'm going to go with a wild card. Nobody's picking them. Give me the Crimson Tide. I think Alabama finds a way to get it done. I don't know why I'm picking them, but just because I can, and there's no loss. If I'm wrong, I'm wrong. So it is what it is. So but I'm picking the Crimson Tide to win the SEC.
12: And we will leave it there. All right, good stuff, fellas. Hey, enjoy this weekend. Kickoff Thursday night, Illinois and UAB. We're back here next week to talk all about it on the Illini Guys Sports Spectacular.
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19: Partly to mostly cloudy for the start of the Saturday, and then some light rain may develop later in the afternoon with a high of 81. Breezy with a few isolated showers tonight and a low down to 70. Up to 87 Sunday with an occasional shower thunderstorm. And even warmer Monday with a few breaks in the clouds and a high of 89. From the Weather Channel, I'm Jeff Maher, WLS AM 890, with another update in 30 minutes.
20: Deaths rise, hopes fade. I'm Daria Albinger, Fox News. It is a race against the clock for rescue crews in flood-ravaged Nepal. Here's Fox's Jackie Ibanez, who says more than 600 are confirmed dead.
21: A race against time to find survivors, with the death toll rising following the flooding disaster on the Nepal-China border. More than 600 people are confirmed dead. Another 2,500 people remain missing, among them 90 Americans. Rescue crews are still pulling out survivors caked in mud. The U.S. State Department says so far 5 Americans have been brought to safety.
20: The Red Cross estimates that about 93,000 people will need aid, with clean water being a major concern. President Trump continues to put economic pressure on Iran. Fox's Jonathan Hunt in Tel Aviv.
22: Iran's supreme leader, the Ayatollah Mujtaba Khamenei, issued a statement calling on his officials to do everything they can to ease the harsh economic pressures on the Iranian people. He also called for unity in the face of this war against the U.S. President Trump, meantime, is saying that Iran is, quote, begging to make a deal and is a failing nation. Iranian officials hit back against those characterizations today. The foreign minister writing on X, quote, putting diplomacy back on track isn't impossible. It hinges on U.S. understanding of one simple fact. Pressure doesn't work.
20: The U.S. naval blockade on Iran has been in effect since July 14th. President Trump's confirmed that he will mark 25 years since the September 11th attacks at the Pentagon, not in New York City. The White House says Vice President Vance will attend the observance at what was once the World Trade Center, and that other administration officials will go to the ceremony in Shanksville, Pennsylvania. 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
20: The Trump administration is appealing a judge's ruling that blocks new limits on voting by mail.
31: The legal back and forth continues over an executive order putting new restrictions on how the Postal Service delivers vote-by-mail ballots. Democratic-led states are suing to stop the implementation of the order ahead of November's midterm elections. A federal judge in Boston agreed to issue a temporary injunction. That ruling is now being appealed by the Justice Department. Earlier this week, the U.S. Supreme Court allowed the executive order to continue while it's litigated, but stopped short of deciding whether or not it's legal. The executive order allows the Postal Service to refuse to deliver ballots in states that do not submit a list of eligible voters to the federal government. In Washington, Jared Halpern, Fox News.
20: Jury deliberations in Lindsey Clancy's Massachusetts murder trial will continue Monday. Fox's Kristen Goodwin has more.
32: On Friday, a judge dismissing the jury of 9 women and 3 men until Monday morning. Jurors began deliberating Thursday and will determine whether Lindsey Clancy is guilty of 3 counts of first-degree murder. The 36-year-old former labor nurse admits to strangling her 3 young children, ages 5, 3, and 8 months in 2023, before throwing herself from a second-floor window in a suicide attempt. But she's pleaded not guilty to the charges. Her attorney argues she shouldn't be held criminally responsible because she was experiencing postpartum psychosis and was over-medicated. The prosecution alleges the killings were planned, that Clancy strategically waited until her ex-husband left their home, and that she was fully aware of her actions. Kristen Goodwin, Fox News.
20: Clancy faces life in prison. If convicted of first-degree murder, jurors will have the option to consider lesser charges. As far as the Seneca Nation is concerned, Lake Ontario will always be Lake Ontario. President Conrad Seneca is calling for President Trump's executive order to be rescinded. He said changing it is an insult to his people. I'm Daria Alderman. This is Fox News.
33: Eden's 14 in, 13 out. Kennedy in from O'Hare, 17. Back out to the airport, 20. The Eisenhower looks good. We got some Stevenson construction inbound, but not seeing any big delays there. Dan Ryan also in good shape. 57 inbound, on-ramp from eastbound, 159 closed till 9. Outbound on-ramp on 159 is closed until 10. From the WLS AM890 Traffic Center, I'm Ed Smarin with the next update in 30 minutes.
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5: And it's not the TV show. No, Mark, you're an athlete. Like, you've played professional baseball. You're an amazing golfer. You've told me you're not a soccer fan.
1: You know, I think because I'm 66. So you think about that. I did not grow up with soccer at all. I mean, I remember Pele back in the day, but that's it. I couldn't tell you a soccer player now. Now, the U.S. women's team, back when they were winning the Olympic golds, they might still be. I don't know. I see some of that. But no, I'm not a soccer guy at all. It's football. It's not soccer. It's football.
5: You know, I grew up as soccer, and I was never very good at it. But in high school, soccer is a fall sport, and I played soccer. For the sole purpose, there's two purposes to it, Mark. One is I wasn't going to do cross country because I don't like to run that much. I didn't like football. I didn't want to play football. And if I knew if I didn't play a sport, I would be really out of shape by the time basketball season rolled around. So I was like, I'm going to play soccer. And I was never that good at it, but I developed a lot of good friends. I really learned to love the game. I learned to love how soccer is played. My kids all played soccer growing up. Alex still plays soccer to this day. I love watching him and coaching him and going through that. And with the World Cup this summer, it was fun to watch, you know, professional soccer on TV. And we don't really do that. But we have good family friends who they have been season ticket holders to the Chicago Fire, a Major League Soccer team, for a long time. And they've invited us to games over the past few years. And finally, they invited a group of us. They said, hey, it's at Soldier Field where the Chicago Bears play. And would you come down and, you know, come watch a game with us? I was kind of nervous. I was like, oh, it's a bunch of our friends. We'll go down. We'll have a good time. And the kids were kind of like, do we really want to do this? Maggie does not care about watching soccer, but her friends were going to be there. And so we all go down. And Soldier Field, it's huge. I mean, it's a big NFL stadium. The energy inside of that stadium was unlike anything I have seen for a Cubs game or a Bears game or a Bulls game. And I've been to all sorts of sporting events.
1: But that's easy to understand. Football, you got action. Baseball, you got action. Soccer, let's play for an hour and be 1-0.
5: but these fans, they go. So the at fans everything.
1: Bring it. The fans bring it. I get
5: they
1: it.
5: Do. They bring this energy that it was so cool, and they're chanting and they're cheering, and they are so involved in this game. They ended up winning 2-1. They apparently have recruited a new star from Poland who played over in Europe for a long time, and. Chicago, I don't know if you knew this, Mark, but Chicago has the largest Polish population outside the city of Warsaw. Ooh, is what I had heard.
1: That's a good idea.
5: So that's a big population. But this guy was a star. And so all the Polish flags all over the stadium, and they only sell like the 100 and 200 level tickets. They don't fill the whole stadium. And so you have a great sight line. You're right down close to the field. It was one of the most fun sporting events that I had been to in a long time. To see it, to go through it, you know, to watch these plays develop at such a professional level. It was funny. We were laughing. We're like, you know, I've watched so much World Cup soccer. You expect all the games to be like that. Those are the best of the best of the best. This was still great, great soccer, but it was not World Cup level soccer. But it was so much fun to watch. And if you guys haven't gone to a Chicago Fire game, it's really approachable. Parking was really easy. I can't say enough good things about what my family got to experience doing something new. And every one of us said they would go back to watch another game. And Mark, I know you haven't been to Chicago since you played here many years ago, and you've never been to Wrigley Field. I still think when you come here, the first thing you need.
1: I've not been to Wrigley.
5: That is sad. That's the first thing you need to do, but you should actually, I know
1: Soldier Field would be cool to see though, too.
5: Soldier Field's pretty neat. It's not as cool as Wrigley.
1: Yeah.
5: But you go down to Kansas City. Go see an MLS game. They're a lot of fun.
1: You know, I'll tell you, Patrick Mahomes' wife, she started the women. Kansas City has a women's professional soccer team. Build a stadium down by the river. Really nice place. Because the men are outside of town where the Chiefs are supposedly building a new stadium. There's Major League Soccer there. But they built their own stadium, more downtown kind of a thing. So soccer is growing. There's no question about it. So I'm old, so I can just keep moving on. Dream about Wrigley. Because I told you, my buddy that I played in the minor leagues with, of course, Kevin Joyce is there. Ron Kittle, those are Chicago guys that I played with. But Mitch Webster is a Kansas boy like me, and he ended up, I went to his house one time when I was coaching golf at Kansas State, and his basement, he had a big picture. I'm like, that's Wrigley, but there's lights. And he goes, I played in the first night game at Wrigley Field.
5: 8888. That is cool. That was the Wild Thing era of Mitch Webster. That was my childhood growing up watching all that stuff. It was great.
1: That is cool. So let's talk retirement. And I think that's good. Now I think Chicago Fire probably ought to reach out, see if the Wellman Financial team is thinking about some season tickets to help the Chicago Fire a little bit. That would make sense. I think they ought to reach out to you because you like it. You enjoy
5: I'm anxiously awaiting the phone call.
1: There you go. I just threw that out there for the Chicago Fire ticket people to try to get another season ticket holder for next year. So we're going to talk about just in the rest of this segment is, you know, we all hear that, you know, you need $1 million to retire. And we've even had shows where we've talked about, well, the new number is not $1 million. It's $1.4 million or $1.5 million. But here's the question for today. Is $1 million enough to retire? And obviously the amount could last somebody 30 comfortable years. And obviously it could last somebody else 5 years and they're out of luck. So it comes down to, I guess, can somebody really retire on $1 million?
5: You know, $1 million sounds so big, doesn't it, Mark? It's like, oh,
1: $1 million. I wouldn't be doing the show. I'd be retired right now.
5: And here's the thing I always tell people. What does that mean? What does $1 million mean? And this has become so apparent over the years. We've talked about this on the show, but one of the things that people struggle with so much in retirement is the concept of going from an income-based life. You know, you've got your paycheck. You know, you got your paycheck. You got to save some of it. You shouldn't go into debt. That's how you live your life. In retirement, yeah, we might have some Social Security for most people. That's not enough for them to live off of. So they have to take this pile of money that they have and turn it into income. So how do they take this pile of money and turn it into income? And so the question that you're essentially asking is $1 million as a pile of money enough? And you're right. There are all sorts of variables that go into it. The first and foremost is how much do you spend? You know, if you sit here and you tell me you spend $20,000 a month, no, not enough. Not going to last you very long. But if you spend $5,000 a month, yeah, maybe this is enough. Maybe this is something you can make work and really work through. But that's the first thing you have to look at. The second thing you have to consider on this $1 million is how do you have it invested? Is it super secure? Is it something that you don't have to worry about market risk, market fluctuations? And if it's super secure, then are you sure you can keep up with inflation? You know, that's a big one. If it is invested, do you have a plan in place for when the market goes down and you need to spend that money? So things like that. How is that set up? The third, and Mark, you know where I'm going with this one. The most important thing that people don't think about, is taxes. How is this money taxed? Because it's very different if that $1 million is sitting inside of an IRA versus, sitting inside of a Roth IRA, because $1 million inside of an IRA, you still pay taxes on that. And in a 25% tax bracket, $250,000 is going to go to Uncle Sam. You don't have $1 million. You have $750,000. In turn, though, if that $1 million is sitting inside of a Roth IRA, all $1 million is yours. And so all of those things go into the determination. How long is it enough? Is $1 million enough? And I can't even tell you a rule of thumb. I can't even say for most people that come into our office. We have people that come into our office and they've got $500,000 and it's plenty. They're going to be great. They just need some security. They need some things lined up right and they're totally fine. We've had people come into our office with $3, $4, $10 million and they're worried about running out of money and they might actually, without taking some changes that are out there. So all of this is workable. It's all doable. In fact, This is a great topic. My new book, Financial Wellment, covers a lot of this stuff, Your Retirement Guide to Living Fully. If you'd like to get a copy of it and hear more about this idea of, you know, how much income you need, where it comes from, go ahead and text the word book to 630-478-9599. Again, that's book to 630-478-9599. Or feel free to call in and leave a message and we'll be happy to send one out to you. But we go through all of this and a lot more in those financial topics inside there.
1: So final thing on this, because to have $1 million isn't enough. It depends on lifestyle, depends on your longevity, healthcare, but it also depends on where you live and how long you live. That can change everything. So you think about, we were talking before the show about a billionaire that bought a $10 million homes along the beach outside of Chicago and then tore it all down. Now, he can't survive on $1 million. But, you know, if you live in Chicago, you live in L.A., you live in New York, you live in the big cities, especially the states that tax a lot, it is a challenge. So that's where taxes really come in.
5: They do come into play. And we have the number of times I have helped people become residents of a different state for tax purposes is huge. And they do it. It's not just tax purposes, but it also can be cost of living. The same size house that you buy outside of Chicago is probably twice as much as that same house outside of Dallas. And now Chicago and Illinois does get a bad rap on their taxation for retirees because we don't tax retirement income. We don't tax IRA, 401k distribution, Social Security, or pensions. That's how most people get their money. But a lot of people who have larger investments, maybe they're selling a business, that is taxed. And there can be some significant benefits to being in a state that you don't pay taxes on that income. And those are things that people think about and they should be thinking about. And if you'd like to walk through that in your situation, again, we'd love to talk to you. 630-478-9599.
1: And I do think the book is a great way to get, if you're 5 years, 10 years out from retirement, it's a great time to get the book. 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
1: 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Find out more about Josh and the team. A lot on your plate as a retiree. It's not an employer helping us like it was back in the day with the parents and grandparents with their pensions. So it's a little bit different for most of us, and now it's about income. We're going to talk about that. But again, if you want to talk with Josh and the team, it's 630-478-9599. I'm Mark Kelly. Glad you're with us. So we're going to talk about in the next two segments one of the most critical aspects of retirement planning, and that is ways to help make your money last for as long as you might live. How do you think the landscape's changed for today's retirees from, say, your parents and grandparents' retirement?
5: This is a whole different world for us versus our grandparents. And the government saw this coming. And so, you know, if we look back on in the early 1980s, the government said, hey, pensions are going away. This is becoming a difficult thing. And that's what they rolled out these 401ks and these IRAs, because they needed to encourage people to save because the companies themselves weren't going to be providing that retirement income. So the day of the three-legged stool where you had pensions and savings and Social Security was changing because those pensions were going away. And that was such a huge component to people's retirement. And so now they have Social Security is still there, and but they have to rely so much more on their own savings. And so they have to rely on the 401k money they've put away. They have to rely on, you know, the stocks that they've been saving. They have to decide when they're going to stop working. I always tell people, retirement is a very strange concept. And for our parents, it wasn't as strange because they had that pension and that income was going to continue. And you knew if you worked long enough for a certain company, you'd have that nice pension. But now when you decide to retire, you're also making the decision that you're responsible for your own income. And that is a mindset shift that is really difficult for people. And if you think about this, your entire life, as a kid, I look at my kids at Alex and Zach and Maggie, and we push them pretty hard in school so that they can go on and grow up to be good young adults. As a good young adult, you try and get good and proficient at your job. And by the time you're in your 50s and 60s, you kind of have your job figured out for the most part. And you know how to earn money and the income's coming in. And you know, as long as you go to work, that money is going to come in the door. But all of a sudden, when you decide to retire, that income isn't there, or it isn't as big as it used to be. And now, yeah, you got your Social Security, but where else is money going to come from? And when your grandparents had the pension, you knew where that money was going to come from. It's up to you to decide, how are you going to spend those assets you work so hard to save? And that mindset can be really difficult for people. And so how you set up your assets is a huge component to retirement income. And Mark, as we quote my dad again here, retirement planning is nothing more than cash flow planning. And that's really the truth of what it is. And having that income in retirement for today's retirees is just as important as it was for your parents, my grandparents. But now they're the ones responsible for producing that income, as opposed to the pensions that were out there before.
1: And you think about the challenges of Social Security and Medicare, the trust funds running out, and will we get less at our Social Security than we started when we started, maybe? That's up in the air. Pensions kind of gone by the wayside for a lot of people. There's still some fortunate enough to have them, obviously. But you think about it. So then we go, okay, well, we grew our portfolios in the 401k in the market. So I guess we just use the old 4% rule and pull out 4%. And we're good. But that's only if the markets are good. So that's a challenge. There's ways you can help people create a pension, I would imagine.
5: There are. And it's really kind of funny. And the mission statement of Wellmont Financial and our purpose is to help you make retirement the best part of your life. We think retirement is that time of your life that you should look forward to, that you want to be there. And so we look at all sorts of studies in regards to what we call happiness in retirement. And Mark, you didn't ask me about happiness in retirement, but I'm going to get to that, to your question. But there's both financial aspects to it and non-financial aspects to it. And from a non-financial side, they say the number one variable that leads to happiness in retirement is the depth and the quality of your relationships. So the more relationships you have, the higher quality relationships you have leads to a greater happiness in retirement. But then they looked at the financial aspect, and there was a study done by TIAA CREF, one of the big financial institutions that works with a lot of educators, said that the number one financial variable is actually the amount of guaranteed income they had. So they said the higher amount of guaranteed income, income that people couldn't turn off, the greater the happiness in retirement, because they weren't as concerned. They had a lot less worries. They actually spent more money in that way. And so to develop those pensions, what you can do is, especially with where interest rates are right now, interest rates being a little bit higher, you have the ability to lock in some of those assets you have, so they will produce income for you for the rest of your life. There's different insurance products that do that. There's different ways in different investments that come in there. So you do want to make sure that you look at those different options that you might be able to produce an income, and you get to decide how much of that income you want to be guaranteed. You know, as part of the Wellmont way, we look at income very closely, and we can decide and help you walk through that process of converting some of your assets to income, but you want to make sure that's the right amount. You don't want to do too much. You don't want to do too little. So you want to make sure that it's the proper amount for you in your personal situation.
1: So again, to talk with Josh about this is one of the biggest parts. As Josh's dad said, it really at the end of the day comes down to income, right? How much do you need? How much is going out? What do you keep? What are the bills you have month after month that you have to pay regardless? But we also want to have some fun in retirement too. To make retirement the best part of your life, it can't be stressful about, man, I wonder, hope the market's good this month so I can go to dinner. That's not what you want. You want to have a strategy and a plan based on your wishes for retirement. And Josh and the team at Wellmont Financial are here to help guide you. 630-478-9599. 630-478-9599. And you think about a lot of things. The Secure Act changed retirement when it changed the IRA from the stretch IRA to, oops, sorry.

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1: If Democrats in Virginia and Maryland, or maybe elsewhere, if they decide that they're going to continue the escalations, they are not going to see the de-escalation modeled by those red state Republicans in the Midwest, then I will shift my position to, okay, it's on. 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
2: The majority of their assets are in IRAs and 401ks. That money has yet to be taxed. So in addition to making sure that you don't lose it in the market, you want to make sure you're paying the least amount in taxes humanly possible. So if you've got $1 million in there and you lose 10% to investments, you lost $100,000. Hopefully the market will come back and you might get that back. But if you pay an extra 10% in taxes, you lost $100,000 and it's never coming back, because Uncle Sam doesn't do that. And so it's the same type of concept. So what we look at is that one big, beautiful bill, what it did is it lowered rates. So it allowed us to get money out of your IRAs and 401ks cheaper for a longer period of time. We didn't have to rush it with them expiring. The second thing it allowed us to do is it increased deductions for most people. It made the higher standard deduction permanent, as well as for a period of time now, we have what we call the SALT limitation being raised. So being in Illinois, we have high property taxes. And so if you are in a house that pays a high property taxes in recent years, you haven't been able to use those as a deduction for you. Now, if you itemize, now you get to take your full property tax for most people. And so with those higher deductions, what that allows us to do is recognize more income and pay the same amount in tax. So that means it allows us to take more money out of our IRAs. And if for most people in the form of a Roth conversion, converting that to tax-free, so they'll never be taxed again. Now, the reason that's so important is because those assets are turning into income for you. One of the strategies that we'll talk about coming up is how do we blend income so that you can pay the least amount of tax possible. But you have to have those assets in those different categories and able to blend that income together. And that's one of the huge benefits of the One Big Beautiful Bill. And if we can help you look at that, if you want to understand, like, how does the One Big Beautiful Bill benefit you, we'd be happy to sit down and talk to you about that. Again, the number is 630-478-9599, 630-478-9599. But this is a really fun topic that you should understand it, and you should be able to take advantage of it so it benefits you and your family.
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2: That would be malpractice. 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They spend different amounts of money. Some people, leaving a legacy is important. For some people, Mark, my favorite line came about 10 years ago when someone told me they wanted their last check to actually bounce off their deathbed. They didn't want to leave a legacy to save their lives. All of that planning is different depending upon your situation. And so if you are going to make a cookie cutter announcement and say, this is good for everybody, or this is bad for everybody, or everybody should do this, or nobody should ever do that, that is malpractice in my mind, because everything is different for every single person. 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
5: Partly to mostly cloudy for the start of the weekend on this Saturday. Some light rain may move in later today with a high around 81, and some periods of light rain off and on tonight with a low falling to 70. For Sunday, partly to mostly cloudy with an occasional shower, thunderstorm, and a high of 87, and a mix of clouds and sun Monday with a high in the upper 80s. From the

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1: Eden's 15 in, 13 out. Kennedy 17 in for Mohare. Back to the airport, it's 20. Eisenhower looking fine. Stevenson still has road work until 8 a.m. on the inbound Cass Avenue on an off-ramp. E7 road work on the ramps at 159th Street. DuSable Lakeshore Drive is clear. The rest of the tollway is all pretty good shape. From the WLS AM 890 Traffic Center, I'm Ed Smarin with the next update in 30 minutes.
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5: Glad you're with us today for Retire Well. 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I'm Mark Elliott. Glad you're with us. You know, you think about what you were just talking about, income blending, and we think about, okay, the markets. We always hear diversify, diversify, diversification. You need to be diversified in your market strategies. It also comes into tax diversification, which then leads us to income diversification. So income blending, where are you going?
6: Income blending. Before we get into income blending, you do need to understand a little bit about tax diversification. And so I've said before that the most important thing you can do to start retirement planning is know how much you spend. The second most important thing is you can know, need to know where your assets sit today from a tax perspective. So most people, Mark, you can tell me this is how much I've got in my 401k. This is how much I got at Fidelity. This is what's at Chase Bank. But you can't tell me what your different tax buckets are. And so when we talk about tax buckets, what are they? Well, the first bucket that we have is we call the tax me now bucket. Things in this bucket, you're paying taxes on as they grow. These are things that produce dividends and interest and capital gains. These are your CDs, your mutual funds, things like that. The next bucket is the tax me later bucket. This bucket, you're not paying taxes on the growth, but you're paying taxes when you take that money out. These are your IRAs, your 401ks, things that have yet to be taxed. But you have to have a plan for that, because if you're going to spend that money, it's going to be added to your income and you're going to have to pay taxes on that. And the third bucket is the tax-free bucket. This is money that once it goes in there, no matter what it grows to, you should have the ability to pull it out tax-free. It won't impact your tax return. So if I give an example here, if you're sitting there on Social Security and you and your family are collecting $60,000 a year in Social Security and you need to draw out another $30,000 or $40,000 out of your investments, most people don't carry a lot in their tax me now bucket. They carry the majority of it in their tax me later bucket, their IRAs, their 401ks. Now, a normal thought process would be, well, I'll just take whatever I need out of my IRAs and my 401ks. Well, if you do that, if you're going to take an extra $30,000, you're actually probably going to take an extra $40,000 or $50,000 to pay the taxes that are due on that. Because by doing that, what's happening is you're going to force your Social Security to be taxable, and then you're going to be popping into the 22% tax bracket. And so now all of a sudden, we're going to have to pay a heck of a lot more in tax. Whereas if we could do a few years of Roth conversions and we could get some of that money out of the tax me later bucket over into the tax-free bucket, now we can blend your distributions. We can say, okay, I'm going to take not $30,000 out of my tax deferred bucket or my tax me later bucket. I'm going to take $15,000, and then I'm going to take the other $15,000 out of my tax free bucket. And now, because we've lowered your income enough, your Social Security is no longer taxable, and you've went from the 22% bracket to the 0% bracket. And so what you've essentially allowed yourself to do is have tax free income for the remainder of your life. But that's only set up because you have the diversification of assets. So again, that is different for every single person. It's how you do that is different. There's no cookie cutter way to do it. But if you have the ability to blend income from a variety of different tax buckets, for most people, you can drastically reduce the amount of taxes you pay in your lifetime. And that's the power of blending your income together. So when you have those different assets, we talked about at the beginning of this segment about the differences in retirement. When you have a pension's a godsend because it's going to be there for you whether you like it or not. But it also ties your hands because you can't do that income blending as well. So now if you have the ability to do this, you do want to take advantage of it. If you want to know how income blending works for you, and most people don't think about this, we would love to sit down with you, walk you through the Wellmint way and show you how that works. But just give us a call, 630-478-9599, and ask them about the income blending and how that works in their situation. But 630-478-9599.
5: So you bring up income blending and how you work that in with taxes. I wonder, are we trying to do what the government does to us, where they give us stealth taxes all over the place? They kind of pop them in there on us, so we don't even realize we're paying that tax for this and that. We've gotten used to it, I suppose. When you have a strategy that takes into account taxes, as you said, I mean, if you had $100,000, $1 million, and the market went down 10%, you now have $900,000, but you have a chance to get that back. And taxes, you lose $100,000 to taxes, you're never getting it back. So that is always interesting to me, is how we figure out the different buckets. Do you use bucketing strategy? Like, this is the first 5 years of retirement, this is the next five and the next five and so on down the line. Do you talk about it that way?
6: We do talk about it that way. And people should know where their income is going to come from. And when you're working, you know you've got a paycheck. Don't spend more than your paycheck. You're better off than most of your neighbors. But in your retirement years, you don't have that paycheck. So you need to know where it's going to come from. And it's different for every single person. So it includes Social Security. When are you going to turn Social Security on? That's part of your income plan. If you do have a pension, God bless you, but when are you going to turn it on? The third of that is, where are you going to get money from? Which tax bucket are you going to get money from? So we have to know where you sit today. And then we have to look at your income, and then you build out a plan for how you're going to do that. And one of the nice things about the One Big Beautiful Bill is making some of these things permanent, or at least until the next Congress that wants to come in and change it permanent, is that we have some certainty built in. And so what that means is that we can convert, knowing, by convert, I mean taking money out of the tax me later bucket into the tax free bucket, knowing that we've got at least a few years of the same rates. And so by knowing those things, then you can plan for it. And that's where the planning comes into play. And there is no cookie cutter approach. For some people, we say, hey, spend everything out of your tax me now bucket. Just spend it all down. And that's the first thing you spend, and it allows you to do Roth conversions in the cheapest tax possible. Other people have a big tax me now bucket, and then we have to change the investment selection inside of it. Having a big tax me now bucket isn't bad, but now you really have to look at asset selection inside of there, because that bucket has something we call tax drag on it. That tax drag is because you have those dividends, those interest, and those capital gains. You have to be very cognizant of the assets in that bucket of how much they're paying. So if we're not going to spend it, now we want to invest it as tax efficiently as possible, knowing that you're going to spend your other buckets. So all of those things go into play, and it totally depends on your situation and what you're trying to achieve, but everybody is different there. And so, again, this is worth a review of your situation. There are no two cookie cutter approaches, and it's amazing how many people aren't thinking about the tax impact when they make these decisions of where money's going to come from.
5: And again, that number is 630-478-9599 to talk with Josh and the team at Wellmint Financial. You know, back in the day, it used to be, well, I'm going to retire, I've got Social Security, I've got a pension, and I'm just going to live on the interest. Is that even possible to do anymore?
6: If you've got a lot of money and you
5: don't spend it. If I won $1 billion lottery a few months ago, maybe, huh?
6: Maybe. And you cut your golf expenses a little bit, Mark. But no, for the average person retiring, it is not. And this is where that 4% rule has kind of been blown up over the years. In the late 90s, they came up with that 4% rule. And in recent years, it's kind of been blown up. You have to be prepared to spend down a little bit of your principal. For most people, you just have to be able to understand that you're doing it securely and know what you can do securely. I always tell people there's two different mindsets to retirement. It's what do I spend? And the other is what can I spend? And those are two very different conversations, and you should be having both probably. Now, the difference between them when you think about it is how you set up your investments. And so when we get into what can I spend, this is where we're thinking about the freedom. We're thinking about, I want to do all sorts of different things. And so for most people, what can I spend? If you're just thinking about the interest and just thinking about living off the interest, you're way under allocating how much can I spend. But again, there's no set thing. If leaving a legacy is super important to you, we have clients who said, hey, I want to leave my kids as much as possible, or I want to leave each kid $1 million. Well, and that's the case. We really have to limit how much you spend. But if you say, hey, I don't want to leave a legacy, I want nothing left, or if my kids get whatever's left over, that's great, then we can take more security into it, and we can actually spend down some of your assets and actually have you live a nicer, higher standard of living lifestyle. So there's no right answer to that, but it is different for every single person.
5: So one of the things I think is always interesting, because we give people the opportunity to talk with their team every week on this show, no cost to them whatsoever. So I think it's one of the more important phone calls they can make, because if nothing else, they get out of that is clarity into their situation, right? They're good to go. Ah, we got a little bit more work to do, but they at least know where they are. They've got clarity. Now they can make some, maybe some, I guess, more educated decisions, if you will. 630-478-9599. But I wonder, the people that do call you from the show or from your events that come in and go, yeah, I'd love to come in and sit down with your team and let's talk about our situation. Are most of them getting a second opinion because they already work with somebody? Would most be a first opinion because they've kind of done it on their own, raised the family, 401k at work, and okay, now I'm getting close to retirement, but I don't really know what to do. Second opinion, first opinion, both important. Can talk about that a little bit.
6: Sure. No matter where people come from, I've always found there's three distinct groups that come in. And the first group is people who maybe their entire life they've done it themselves. They've kind of figured it out. They've got their Vanguard funds. They've got their 401k and they're pretty happy with what they have and they've been successful with it. And then they get to retirement and they go, oh my God, there's a lot more to this. How do I blend in the taxes? How do I know how much I can spend? When should I take Social Security? And they're looking just for that additional, what don't I know help? And then this is for the first time, they actually might find a lot of value in paying an advisor for their advice. The second group of people is people who've worked with an advisor their whole life. That advisor didn't specialize in retirement and they were really good at helping them grow their money. They're really good at helping them put their kids through college and helping them build up their nest egg. But you start thinking, how am I going to reduce my taxes? How am I going to spend this money? And your advisors aren't giving you answers that you're comfortable with. And that second opinion can become super, super valuable for people. And they're different people, those first two groups that come in, but they both find a ton of value in the Wellmint way as we walk through it. Doesn't mean they're going to become clients. It just walks them through that Wellmint way and that thought process. Now, the third group of people is a lot of fun. These people, most of their lives have been running super hard. They didn't even think about their money. They just put the money in their 401k and they forgot about it. And they pop their head up at retirement and they go, oh, shoot, I should start looking at this. And for those people, it's like the first time they've looked at really financial planning. And all of them are fun to deal with, but that third type can sometimes be fun and a challenge because they're seeing it for the first time too. So it doesn't really matter which group you fall into. The Wellmint way can be super beneficial to actually teach you how retirement should be thought about so that you can make it the best part of your life. And if we can walk you through that, we'd love to have one of our advisors sit down with you. 630-478-9599. Great first start is just have a phone call, ask a few questions. See if it might be of value to you. But again, 630-478-9599.
5: So if somebody would call today and just want to get that vision visit, if you will, or maybe it's just a Zoom call to start or just a phone call to start, how does it play out after that?
6: Well, the first visit is always us getting to know you, understanding your situation, understanding where you come from, what your mindset is. The second visit, if it's necessary, is only held if we can't solve all your problems in the first. And we kind of say, okay, we kind of treat it like a doctor looking at your x-rays. And we say, okay, you got this issue, you got this issue, they got this issue. Here's how you should fix it. And you can decide if you want us to fix it or if you want somebody else to fix it. Obviously, you know, if we're a good fit, we'd love to have you choose us to fix it. But we just want to make sure that you get it fixed. And if that's the case, if you decide for us to fix it, then hopefully we can build a nice long-term client relationship. But that first visit that people come in is just that vision visit to understand you and your situation and what you're trying to achieve. And that's the most important thing, because for a lot of people, we can answer those questions right then and there. But for some people, it becomes a long-term relationship, and that's great as well.
5: 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It's 630-478-9599. 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
5: 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I'm Mark Elliott. Glad you're with us. We're going to wrap up with another mailbag segment. We do these quite often. They're kind of fun. But Josh doesn't have all your information that he would really need. How old are you? What's your income level? How much you have in IRAs, 401ks? Do you have rental properties? All that stuff that they need to know to really put a plan together. But the questions are always fun. So Roger from Oak Park says, Josh, I'm a few years from retirement and I'm debt free except for my mortgage. My interest rate is really low, around 3%. I have enough in savings to pay it off, but I'm not sure if that's the right move. What should I consider when deciding to pay off the house or keep that money invested? That's a good question.
6: Roger, I love this question. And this question, I have actually changed my answer on as I've gotten older and matured more in the business. I came out of college and was a finance geek. It was all numbers to me. If a spreadsheet didn't say it was true, it wasn't true. And the math geek in me says, why would you ever pay off that mortgage? It makes zero sense. You could earn more in the market. Why would you pay it off? It makes zero sense whatsoever. And then I got to realize what it's like to own a home, and I realized what it's like to have a mortgage, and I realized what it's like for people where they have this emotional mentality that they're not okay until their house is paid off. Now, I will tell you, Roger, by you asking this question, I think you have, you're not just thinking emotionally, you're thinking much more logically here. And I used to have a mentor named Don Blanton. Don was from New Orleans, Louisiana, and his Southern drawl that I won't try and imitate here. He used to say, it's not important to pay off your house. It's important to be able to pay off your house. If you have the ability to write a check at any point in time, the only reason your house isn't paid off is because you choose to. And I think that mentality makes a lot of sense. Right now in today's market, today's interest rates, you can get some CDs that'll pay you more than that. And I don't know how big your mortgage is. I don't know, what your tax situation looks like, but there are some real benefits to having this money outside. I think always having money outside of your house in the equity is super important. So Roger, I don't think I would pay off the house, but if it is super, super important to you and you can't sleep at night until you get this house paid off, go ahead and do it. But I will tell you that from a financial standpoint, I actually think it makes a heck of a lot more sense to keep that money outside, do something different with it. I don't think I'd take a lot of risk with it because this is, there to pay off your house, but you can probably earn more outside. And if any point in time you need to pay your house off, you can.
5: So Roger, to talk with Josh more about this, where he learns a little bit more about your situation, it's 630-478-9599. All right. The next question comes from Ken in Wheaton. My wife and I both have substantial retirement accounts. We've heard about Roth conversions as a way to help create tax-free income later in life. By the way, I'd added this note is because Josh talks about it all the time. It sounds great, but we know it means paying taxes now. How do we figure out if a Roth conversion makes sense for our situation?
6: Ken, I can tell you listen a lot because we talk about Roths all the time, and you have just given me one of my favorite questions to answer at any point in time. And I hear all sorts of reasons not to do Roth conversions, and I've also heard people talk themselves into Roth conversions where they shouldn't do it. And I am going to get mathy on you here, and I apologize for this. So Mark, I'm going to have you help me out here a little bit on this one here. So
5: okay.
6: a Roth conversion, a Roth IRA and a regular IRA are identical. You can invest in identical things. There's no difference except for the taxation on it. And so I always use the example of two twins. And so we can use my two twins, Alex and Zach. And let's say Alex has $1 million in his regular IRA. Zach did a Roth conversion and he paid 25% taxes. So he doesn't have $1 million. He has $750,000. He's got 25% less. Now, in theory, you would say Alex is better. He's got the $1 million. Now, remember, you can invest in identical things. So let's say both accounts double. They've invested in identical things. Mark, what is Alex's account worth now?
5: 1.5.
6: The 1 million goes to 2 million.
5: Oh, okay.
6: Zach's,
5: oh, we're at 750. That's right. It was 750.
6: Zach's was 750.
5: Yeah.
6: His goes to 1.5.
5: Right.
6: And now you're thinking, oh, that idiot, Zach, he's got way less money than Alex. But Zach's money is all usable by him. He can go get it at a moment's notice without asking any of the permission. He pays no taxes on it. Alex, though, he still has to pay taxes. And if he's still at 25% tax bracket, the 25% taxes on $2 million is $500,000. That would mean he also has $1.5 million. One way you look at this is, what are the tax rates you're going to pay now versus the future? Because what would happen here is if tax rates go up, let's say Alex's tax rates are no longer 25%, they're 30%. Now, 30% on $2 million is $600,000. So he doesn't have $1.5 million to spend. He has $1.4 million. Zach is way better off. But in turn, maybe the tax rates are 20%. So Zach paid 25, but Alex could wait. He could pay 20. 20% on $2 million is $400,000. He has $1.6 million. What you're looking for here, Ken, is am I going to pay a cheaper rate today or am I going to pay a cheaper rate in the future? And there's all sorts of things that go into this that we really should dig into, like Medicare cost and spending and all sorts of different things, taxation on Social Security. But this is just kind of the bare bones, like how you should look at it. And so the reason I say that is, Ken, I don't know if you're still working, if your wife is still working, but a lot of people who are still working are in pretty high tax brackets, and it may not make sense to convert now. But in those first few years you retire, we can do some pretty massive conversions and really start accelerating things. And that's just one way to think about it. So, Ken, your situation is one that without a doubt, we would love to sit down and talk. This is a key analysis that we do as we walk people through the Retire Well process. It is a something that people don't do enough. And again, if you'd like to talk about it, or if you'd like to read more about it in our book, please reach out to us, 630-478-9599.
5: Yeah, because those things you're talking about with the Medicare would be the IRMA, the income-related monthly adjusted amount. And if you did this at 63, Medicare starts at 65, and now you're paying $600 a month for Medicare instead of $200 a month, you might not be happy. But it still might be the right decision. So that's where it's there's still, so many moving parts here, yeah.
6: Yeah, that's just a tax that people have to pay, and they have to be aware of it, so...
5: All right, here you go. Here's one from Jerry in Palos Hills. Josh, I've been retired for 2 years, and I'm bored out of my mind. Come on, Jerry, pick up golf. That'll take your boredom away. I miss the structure and social interaction of my old job. I don't need the money, but I'm thinking about going back to work part-time or even starting a consulting gig. What are the financial implications I should consider before un-retiring?
6: Jerry, you heard Mark joke about take up a hobby. And I have to say, there are so, so many people who are going to hear your question who are not retired yet. And they'll think you're crazy. They'll think, how could you possibly be bored? How could you, you know, what could happen here? And this is a very real thing. This is a normal thing. I tell everybody, you have to be prepared to retire both financially and emotionally. The financial
5: because
6: part,
5: you could have the money that to be able to retire, but you don't want to retire, don't retire. How about that?
6: Yeah. Retirement. Remember, I mean, Morgan Housel, the author, Morgan Housel, from Psychology of Money, my favorite line he has is retirement is not when you stop working. It's when you have the ability to do what you want to do, when you want to do it, and with whom you want to do it. Jerry, going back to work, maybe what you want to do, and it's on your term. So it's when you want to do it. Hopefully there's people there that you like and you get to control those things. And so, the emotional side of it is huge. You have to think that through. And we see people go back to work and do different things all the time. We also see people who retire and they go, I don't know how I ever got all this done when I was working. And they're just so busy and they love it. So it goes both ways.
5: But you'd have to put Medicare and Social Security taxes into this equation too, I would imagine.
6: You do. And so the financial implications to think about before unretiring and is there's a few things. First off, more money is almost always better than less money. So like you have more money coming in the door, you're better off. But is it worth it? So what Mark was pointing out here, let's say you go back to work and you earn $40,000 a year. Well, that $40,000 a year, in theory, you would think would be a lower tax bracket, but that's taxed at the state of Illinois level. It's taxed at the federal level. It's taxed, you know, you have to pay unemployment and Social Security tax on that. And at the same time, it might force your other income into higher tax brackets. You might say, okay, that $40,000 now is going to cost my, you know, my IRAs or my Roth conversions is going to pay me, cost me an extra 10, 12%. It might force your Social Security to be taxable. Now, what that means is you thought you were getting $40,000, but maybe you're actually only getting 20 or 12 because you're paying so much in taxes, but it still might be worth it to you because more money is always better than less money. But this is an analysis you can do. This would be something we would walk through as we walk through mock tax returns that we do for everybody. And so this would be something that you'd want to think about and you'd want to consider before going back. But for a lot of people, once they hit that emotional mark, they understand they really do want to go back to work. So Jerry, if you'd like to talk about it, we'd love to sit down and talk to you. And if you want to hear more about the mental side of it, that is also covered in our book, Financial Wellment, Your Guide to Living Fully. We'd love to talk to you at 630-478-9599. Or if you want to make it easier, feel free to text the word book to 630-478-9599.
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0: Partly to mostly cloudy for the start of this week, and light rain may move in later this afternoon with a high of 81 and breezy with light rain tonight and a low falling to 70. There may be an occasional shower thunderstorm on Sunday with a high of 87 and warmer Monday with a mix of clouds and sun and a high approaching 89 degrees. From the Weather Channel, I'm Jeff Marr, WLSAM 890, with another update in 30 minutes.

0: Race Against Time. I'm Roxanne Evans, Fox News. Rescue operations continue along the Nepal border after catastrophic flooding. Fox's Jeff Paul has details from London.
1: Authorities in Nepal warning locals to get back and turn around that a flood is coming. That's the reality on the ground as officials fear an already devastated region could get hit again. Recovery operations in both China and Nepal suspended for hours as lakes near Wednesday's glacier collapse get dangerously close to bursting. Rescues have since resumed, but teams are on high alert. In the aftermath of the landslide and flash floods, crews continue to pull survivors.
0: And President Donald Trump was in Texas Friday, where he had a call with the ISS crew and awarded medals to the crew of the Artemis II. Fox's Mark Meredith in Washington with details.
2: To be with you is a great honor, and I just want to thank and Jessica, Anil, Jack, great Americans, great patriots, brave people. I wouldn't do it. I will tell you right now, I hate to admit it, I would not want to do it. But some people love it more than anything, and you have amazing courage.
3: President Trump, he has no personal interest in going to space. He'd love to see the opportunity for more people. While in Houston, the president also had a chance to present the Congressional Space Medal of Honor to the Artemis II crew, which recently took a journey around the moon, traveling over parts no human has ever seen before.
0: Well, the president also signed an executive order to create a space academy. The Seneca Nation firing back at President Trump's Lake America order. Seneca Nation President J. Conrad Seneca demanding the name change be reversed, calling it an attack on indigenous history and a violation of a 1794 treaty. 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
0: The Trump administration is collaborating with private companies to expand reliable domestic energy. Fox's Christina Coleman.
8: Often called the holy grail of clean energy, nuclear fusion is emerging as a potential solution to power everything, including massive AI data centers.
9: If we just looked at scaling existing sources of energy, we won't be able to meet those demands.
8: Even though critics say the nuclear fusion process is too costly and time-consuming, investments in fusion startups jumped 69% from 2025, raising nearly $4.5 billion since last July, according to the Fusion Industry Association. California-based Pacific Fusion broke ground this week on a $1 billion research and manufacturing facility in Albuquerque with a goal of creating more energy than it consumes by 2030.
0: A Massachusetts jury sent home for the weekend as the court awaits their verdict in the trial of Lindsay Clancy for the murder of her three children. Fox's Brian Yenis in Plymouth.
10: This jury is heading home for the weekend under strict orders not to discuss this case. After court, I asked defense attorney Kevin Reddington whether he thinks this jury should have been sequestered until reaching a verdict.
11: No, it takes them away from their family. They have lives too, you know. I mean, and I have no reason to believe that they don't listen to the judge and listen to his instructions.
10: The jury sent its first note today, less than an hour into deliberations, asking to see evidence. Two bags of prescription pill bottles found in the home and the bloody knife Lindsay Clancy used in her suicide attempt.
0: Clancy's defense is saying her suicide attempt is proof that she was in the throes of postpartum depression. The death toll has risen to at least 37 after a Russian drone strike hit a warehouse near Kyiv, triggering a fire and a series of explosions. 42 people were injured, including children. I'm Roxanne Evans. This is Fox News.
6: Eden's 15 in, 14 out, 17 on the Kennedy in from O'Hare. Back to the year for 21. Stevenson still has rope work for a little while on the Cass on and off ramps. Bishop Ford with rope work, but no big delays. DuSable Lakeshore Drive in pretty good shape. Not a whole lot of hassle on the tollways either right now. From the WLS AM 890 Traffic Center, I'm Ed Smerin with the next update in 30 minutes.
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15: Hey, if you love cars, trucks, and SUVs, this is the place where we talk about them. My name's Ray Stevens, morning show host. 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
15: All right, here on the show today, Mark and Jim are going to review the 26 Mercedes-Benz AMG CLE 53. That just sounds expensive. We're going to take a quick spin with Tom Appel. He's the publisher of Consumer Guide and the Genesis G90. And the latest headlines from the auto industry with the boys coming up on today's show. But we start the show today with the news from the Chicago Auto Show and Jen Moran. She's the CATA president. The Chicago Automotive Trade Association is what that stands for. She's the prez. She's going to give us details about what's happening this fall with a bit of a change to the format of the Behind the Wheel event, which used to be called Chicago Drives Electric. And this goes on at the CATA, the CATA headquarters in Oak Brook Terrace. Lovely there this time of year. So let's get started. Jen, welcome to WLS and Drive Chicago.
18: Good morning. Thanks for having me.
17: Jen, thanks for joining us. We're going to talk a little bit about Behind the Wheel, which many of our listeners may remember because we've had Chicago Drives Electric going on in the fall out here in Oak Brook for the past several years. But we're making some changes this year, one notably being the name and referring to it as Behind the Wheel now. Talk to us a little bit about that change and what's going to be new this year.
18: So we did this event for many years, as you mentioned. So it's called Chicago Drives Electric, where it was primarily electrified vehicles, including EVs, hybrids, plug-in hybrids. But this year, as you mentioned, we're expanding it to be called Behind the Wheel, which is really just expanded powertrains, including gas-powered vehicles as well. We just see the need for people to experience them back-to-back. But what a great opportunity to come out, jump behind the wheel and test drive, whether it's an EV or a gas-powered vehicle or a hybrid vehicle. We'll have them all in the fall at Behind the Wheel.
17: And so, Jen, we've got several different manufacturers coming out. You want to talk about some of those that'll be here and how the event will work for a consumer when they come?
18: So consumers should reserve their time slot in advance. So Thursday, October 1st through Sunday, October 4th are the event dates. We are going to be opening ticketing this week. So check our website, chicagoautoshow.com/behind the wheel. We'll have a variety of manufacturers participating, ranging from BMW to Ford, Tesla, Toyota, VinFast, and more. So make sure to check out the website to have the full list of vehicles ready for you. But definitely reserve your time slot. This year is going to be a little different for those who attended in the past. We're going to have a morning time slot and an afternoon time slot. So do reserve your time slot. We want to make sure that the event is right-sized and that people aren't waiting hours to drive these vehicles. And we do take that into consideration. So it's a really nice experience to come out. October weather in Chicago is usually pretty nice. And As Ray mentioned, we're going to be based in Oak Brook Terrace, so just adjacent from our CATA building at the ComEd headquarters. And Behind the Wheel is presented by ComEd, so it just makes sense to host it at their great facility. And what people can expect, it can come out. Once they have their time slot reserved, they'll check in and then get in line to test drive all these different vehicles throughout the city streets of Oak Brook. We have about a 5 to 7 minute route mapped out. So it's a great experience because you have ample time in the vehicle. You can talk to knowledgeable product specialists who are riding with you, answer all your questions, whether in the market for an EV, hybrid, plug-in hybrid, or your good old gas power vehicle.
15: Jen Moran is here. She is the CATA president, talking about Behind the Wheel, which is coming up, and we'll continue to talk about that. But Jen, since you are the president, are you good? Can we get you coffee? Do you need a water or anything? Everything's fine so far?
18: Well, I appreciate you asking, Ray. I think we need to have you at our office every day.
15: Well,
18: that sounds nice.
15: You know, we need to make sure that you're comfortable. We're talking about Behind the Wheel with the boys here on Drive Chicago on WLSAM 890.
19: So, Jen, I know at the auto show for years you've had indoor test tracks where people can go for rides on the vehicles over the Jeep Hill and the Bronco track and things like that. But this actually, consumers get behind the wheel and do their own driving, right?
18: Yeah, absolutely. So, Mark, you mentioned at the auto show. So in February at the Chicago Auto Show, we do host outdoor test drives where people can actually get behind the wheel and drive. What's a little bit unique about this event is that there's a variety of vehicles, and it's outdoors. Like February, you know, sometimes it's tricky to go outdoors. People are cold. You're kind of staying there. This is usually great weather. But, yeah, you can get in a variety of vehicles. And what's important is that, you know, some people might not realize that they might be interested in EV, for example, or a hybrid, but they want to, you know, test drive them back to back. So you have a variety of vehicles right here in Oak Brook Terrace. It's a little bit easier maybe to get to and accessible, and you can just come out. And, you know, it really helps shoppers make these informed decisions through these hands-on experiences while they're visiting the event. So it's a great opportunity, like I said, to come out. Low pressure, no pressure environment. You can talk to the manufacturers that who have the product specialists that are there, informed about the vehicles, and, you know, test drive a variety of vehicles back to back.
17: And there's no limit on how many vehicles one could drive. So, Ray, if you really are in the market for that commuter vehicle that's not that big diesel, come on out to Oak Brook. You can drive a whole bunch of different vehicles back to back. Maybe that EV that you've always talked about, you dream about those cars, Ray. I know you really want to get an EV.
15: You know, I think what I have to do is I have got to become part of that association that you guys are in. So I could just drive somebody else's car every week. I mean, that's what I should do. We're talking with Jen Moran. She is lovely. She is the CATA president. And really, when you talk about the things that you guys do at the Chicago Auto Show, and then this really is a nice event. Knock on wood, you've had some really wonderful weather out there. And great information. You brought up ComEd. Talk about the component there to people that might not be up to speed, up to snuff, if you will, on charging and things like that, and some of the things that ComEd offers.
18: Yeah, so ComEd will be on site, and their team will be able to tell visitors about the different rebates that might be out there. They can also talk about the advantages of owning and or leasing an EV or hybrid or plug-in hybrid. So their team's super knowledgeable on electrification, and they will be on site for those who are not familiar with it. But also know that the manufacturers can answer questions. Our very own Jim O'Brill will be there. Mark, I don't know if you're going to make a cameo. We hope Mark can be there, but come on out, meet these guys. Jim can even show you some personalized shopping, if you will, if you're looking for questions. We can have some sign-up times that you can visit with Jim, and Jim can take you around and show you a kind of personal guided experience as well. So that's going to be something that's unique, and we're also considering offering in the Chicago Auto Show if it goes well this fall.
15: You know, I always love when I'm at the auto show and these guys are walking me through, because they have this unique perspective to look at any nuance of any vehicle, things that, you know, the regular eye might not catch. But the amount of people that come up to Jim at the auto show and ask him if he comes with a car, I just, it's crazy. It's nuts. It's crazy.
18: I
17: work a good deal with someone on a Prelude or a Cavalier if they're in the
19: market. You know, I think it's interesting, Jen, too. This is a lot like the auto show in the sense that consumers have the opportunity to sample a bunch of different vehicles, but also there's no pressure. So consumers can take the time and figure out what they want. They can understand the actual difference between a hybrid and a plug-in hybrid without the salesman, for example, steering them one way or another. And also people have, you know, like you said, they have a big window of time to go and do this. And I think that's a big change. I know in the past few years, you've made it, you know, small windows of time so that everybody got the opportunity to drive cars. But now people can spend basically half the day there if they like.
18: Absolutely. Yeah. So the time slots, Mark, are 5 hours. So that's ample time to get behind the wheel of multiple brands and vehicles, whether it's a BMW or a Ford or a Toyota. Tesla VinFast will have a lot of brands out there to sample, just a variety if you're in the mood for luxury or if you're looking for any type of powertrain. So that's the benefit. Also, I mentioned, you know, with Jim's expertise, Jim will be there. And what's great is it's an unbiased opinion. Of course, if you're going to go talk to the Toyota representative, they're going to tell you all the great things about Toyotas. And then if you go talk to the VinFast representative, they'll share all the great things about VinFast. But what's great is that you can talk to Jim as well, and it's an unbiased opinion if you're in the market for a new vehicle. But yeah, and even if you're not, it's just a fun event. Come on out, a 5-hour time slot, jump behind the wheel of all these brand new vehicles and enjoy the day. So again, October 1st through the 4th. So check out chicagoautoshow.com/behind-the-wheel. 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Be first to reserve it. They will go quick. We have had them go pretty quickly in the past. So within a couple of days, they usually fill up. So definitely check out the website and make sure to reserve your time slot.
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18: Always a pleasure.
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1: It's Pete McMurray, Dolly Parton. We all loved her. She passed away this week. We'll talk with biographer Martha Ackman about her legacy. Today, 2 to 4 on the Big 89 WLS.
15: It's Ray Stevens. That's Mark Bielek right over there, GM of DriveChicago.com, and Jim O'Brill, the Chicago Auto Show Senior Marketing Director. This is the point of the day where we do news headlines. Always a lot going on. I went into my Chicago thing. Hey, there's always a lot going on, so let's send it out to Jim. Talking about the Hyundai Tucson.
17: Yeah, we don't have a ton of details about the fifth generation, but there is a new Tucson on the horizon, and Hyundai has showed us what it's going to look like, at least overseas, and we can expect that the new one coming here to the United States is going to look pretty similar to it. It has an all-new blockier style with a pretty good stance. The headlights set up are similar to that Elantra we talked about earlier this summer. It's got diagonal running light slashes on the edges of the front fenders and a horizontal light bar that runs across the entire nose. The actual headlights themselves are small little pods tucked into the corner of the bumper. At the rear, there's the same motif as at the front, but the blades at the ends are larger and are the actual taillights. The bumpers and side skirts also have thick silver components that give it a more rugged look, but it's not. If that's not rugged enough for you, there will also be an XRT trim of the new Tucson when it comes out. Inside, it gets their new Plios Connect infotainment system, which pairs a large rectangular center touchscreen with a very slim gauge display at the top for the driver. There's plenty of physical controls at the base of the screen for climate and media functions and other buttons throughout the interior. They haven't exactly said when it will launch here in the United States, but we can expect to see it at some point this fall, possibly at the LA Auto Show. They haven't talked anything about the powertrains, but one could expect that it will have both gas and hybrid in this new one. I think it looks pretty good. It's a very different look to it. If we look at what sister brand Kia has done with the Telluride and Seltos, this is kind of along those lines, but with Hyundai's more futuristic kind of looks to it. What do you think, Mark?
19: Yeah, for sure. The interior especially is a departure from typical Hyundai styling. Not that the materials have changed. They're still very upscale, but the design is very forward thinking. We're seeing a lot of screen and a lot of textured surfaces. Also, you get that square wheel instead of the round steering wheel. But I don't know. Remember, Tucson is arguably Hyundai's bestseller. They sell well over 100, 150,000, 200,000 Tucsons a year. This year, they're trailing the Rogue and the Equinox a little bit. Of course, CR-V and RAV4 are at the top of the segment. But Tucson's, it's not like Tucson sales have trailed off. And this is a huge change. You know, Hyundai's taking it much in the way they did with Santa Fe. This is a great departure, and I wonder if it's going to be too much for the typical Tucson buyer or if it brings new buyers into the fold. I guess only time will tell.
15: So you said something that caught my attention, and that was a square wheel. Can you now, is that a squeal? I mean, if it's a square, how can it be a wheel?
19: You know, I was going to say squircle, but every time I say that, Ray, you make fun of me.
15: Okay,
19: but
15: so we'll
19: that's just what it is. That's the term that's used for it, and I just like, why? Jim, why are they doing what is the, I get it. You want to create visibility above the steering wheel for that slim little information screen instead of a instrument cluster. But I mean, they're just a pain. First of all, they're small. So you're hand over hand all over the place. And secondly, it's not like when you, I'm one of those guys that when they unwind the wheel coming around a corner, I hold on to it. I don't just let go, but I let it slide through my fingers. And you can't do that with this wheel. You have to physically take your hand off of it as you're going around the corner, which I think is a bad thing.
15: So a note to the owners, you can find an old Momo steering wheel to put on this car. It might make it a winner in the eyes of Mark here on the Big 89. All right, let's keep it going with headlines here on Drive Chicago. Mark, one of your news stories is, has California lost its mind? And I always get captivated with a headline like that, and I don't have to read too far into the story to see what it's about. And it's about money, and it's about EVs.
19: That's right. It's in California. It's always about getting the money and confusing the people. And here's a case where California's got a little bit of a problem. They don't have enough power for everybody, and they've had rolling brownouts during high usage over the past couple years. And so PG&E, Pacific Gas and Electric Company, which is their version of ComEd in parts of California, is offering up to $4,000 to consumers who own EVs if they feed energy back into the grid. Now, I don't know how this is going to work necessarily. They haven't really laid it out, but first of all, if you own an EV and it's capable of vehicle to load, which means sending power the other way, instead of putting power in, you set take the power out, you can already get the right switch and power your house if the power goes out, which is awesome for Ford F-150 Lightning owners and even some other EV owners that have larger battery packs. But here's a case where PG&E is going to let you put power back into the grid and pay you to do it. But let's do the math here. First of all, when you charge an EV, you lose 10% of the energy you put into it charging it. So if you had a EV with a 90 kilowatt hour battery pack, you're paying for 100 kilowatts to charge it. And then when you put the power back into the grid, you're losing another 10%. So now PG&E has charged you for 110 kilowatts and they've only paid you back for 80 kilowatts. So in essence, they're making money by giving you money. It's a crazy thing. And here's the other thing. The car's got to be home and in the garage to make it work. And we all know, hey, during high demand times, it's in the middle of the day. And where are your cars in the middle of the day, but at work, not at home? So this is a puzzling one to me, Ray. I don't even know that it can be figured out other than follow the money. And the money's not going to the people who think they're getting it.
15: I tell you, I didn't see many videos or social media posts of people in Northwest Indiana in these last 2 weeks where they've been out of power for weeks and weeks, having their houses powered with vehicles hybrid made by Chevy, Ford, or otherwise.
19: Yeah. But, I mean, that's a great point, right? If you had an EV in Indiana, you could have done that for the first 3 days or so, but not after 3 or 4 days, you're done. And where do you charge that EV? Now the power is still not on. You got to go find a charger somewhere, charge it up, bring it back home, and then plug it back in.
2: I don't know.

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1: 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Thank God he was stopped before much more damage could be done.
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2: Horsepower and 590 pound-feet of torque. The lineup wide range figures aren't fully available yet, but Genesis says it'll have a max range of 316 miles and a 22-minute 10 to 80% charge time when using a DC fast charger. Depending on trim, both first and second row seats are heated, ventilated, massaging, and power adjustable with all the second row amenities you'd expect. It's also going to have a 23.6 cinematic display as its standard center infotainment screen, but that will even expand to a larger 24.6 inches with the push of a button. This is one of those, it looks like a concept vehicle, but this is the production vehicle, and it is coming to showrooms probably in early 2027. This one, I think, is a pretty interesting vehicle from Genesis.
3: Yeah, Genesis isn't messing around anymore. This is a direct shot across the bow of premium luxury vehicles. I mean, we're talking Mercedes and above. We're not this thing. I mean, looking at it, this thing looks like a luxury townhome on wheels, which is what it is. And I'm just interested, Jim, did they talk about price at all?
2: No word of price, but if you start comparing this to, which I think a lot of people that have seen it in person are saying this is very Bentley Rolls-Royce-ish, it could be a bargain. I'm sure it's going to top 100 grand, but nowhere near the 200 plus range of a Bentley or a Rolls-Royce.
4: Well, you know that these are cars that that I can't imagine owning. I do own a diesel pickup truck, and I know we've got about a minute left for a story that you have, Mark, and that's these diesel prices, they continue to just be in the red.
3: Well, Ray, I mean, I'm sure you're feeling it, the pain at the pump. Diesel prices keep going up and up. They're not at the highest point they have been. They're still about 30 cents short of that. They're at about national average of about 562 per gallon. And, you know, it's the same reason that's causing gas prices to go up as diesel prices, is that, you know, there's just a demand and supply issue going on here, and there's not enough supply. But you got to remember, when you own a gas car and gas prices go up, you make choices, right? And you can choose, oh, I'm not going to make that trip. I'm not going to do this. I can save a little money. But diesel prices affect the prices of goods that we buy in the stores. That, you know, trucks deliver 90% of the goods that you buy at every store. And if they have to pay more, then we have to pay more. And that's the problem. And so we're seeing consumer prices go up based on that. And Ray, I don't know. I mean, what's the difference? What are you paying different per week now?
4: Well,
3: based on the increase of these prices?
4: It's funny because as you drive around here, you can find the difference anywhere from 519 to 569 a gallon if you look. But the thing is, and I'm not going to give the name of these apps because they don't make I don't get paid to do so. And if they ain't paying, I'm not saying. But you can save up to 25 cents a gallon if you're using some of these good apps, and it'll take you a while to get there, but man, look into that, and it'll help the pain at the pump a little bit. Well, what I have to do is I have to find a grocery getter that I just bounce back and forth to Chicago in. I'm tired of driving this thing down here anyway. Well, guys, that's all the time we have.
3: Jim, rent him out your Cavalier Z24.
4: Yeah,
2: there you go. Ray, it'd be perfect for you.
4: Yeah, that
2: wind in your hair.
4: Yeah. Yeah, I don't know if you guys know this or not, but I have to have a little skin cancer taken off my nose. That convertible will be great for me. That's going to do it for headlines today. Coming up, Mark and Jim are going to talk about the 26 Mercedes-Benz AMG CLE 53. That's a nice car. And we'll talk about it next here on the Big 89 in Drive Chicago on WLS.
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1: Temperatures will trend warmer early next week. To begin this weekend, some clouds and also a little bit of light rain moving in during the afternoon with a high of 81. A cloudy sky tonight with an isolated shower and a low near 70. There may be an occasional shower thunderstorm on Sunday tomorrow with a high of 87. And partly to mostly cloudy Monday with a high of 89. From the Weather Channel, I'm Jeff Maher, WLSAM 890, with another update in 30 minutes.
2: Eden's 15 in, 14 out, 18 in on the Kennedy from O'Hare, 20 back out to the airport. Eisenhower, Stevenson, Dan Ryan, all look good. Skyway, I-57, Bishop Ford, 394 as well, but 57 still has ramp road work at 159. No delays on DuSable Lakeshore Drive, and the tollways all look pretty good. From the WLS, Sam 890 Traffic Center, I'm Ed Smarin with the next update in 30 minutes.
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10: Good morning, Senator Ron Johnson. It's Ray and Nick. 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
8: So the New York Times has once again platformed Hassan Piker, being interviewed in very sort of polite terms about assassinations of business executives, including the CEO of a healthcare company gunned down in cold blood, allegedly at the hands of a young man who has something of a cult following among some on the dirtbag left.
0: 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A fresh take on the news of the day.
8: Commander Bovino, he's been ordered basically to leave Minneapolis by the higher-ups in the federal government, along with some but not all of the Border Patrol agents who are on the ground there. And I think the president saw and has been under-impressed recently with some of the people doing the talking and doing the so-called leading, and he's made a change with Homan. I think that is an upgrade, and I'm glad that he has done it.
0: 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Facts over noise. 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
10: Drive Chicago here in a beautiful, almost fall Saturday. I know some people don't want me to push fall, but I'm ready for it here on the Big 89. Mark and Jim, the two guys here that make up Drive Chicago, get to drive a lot of really cool vehicles. However, I've heard, and guys, you can tell me about this as we get into the body of this, but there's been some complaints about this Mercedes-Benz AMG CLA 53, which have nothing to do with its design per se or its accoutrements, but there's people that tell me that if you get in this car, women especially, if they have on like a sheer top, they might burn themselves on the AMG logo on the seat. I know that sounds crazy, but you can answer that if you want as we get into this. But it's a nice car. There's no doubt about it. Mercedes-Benz in this AMG line, they certainly have it down. So let's talk about the 26 AMG CLA 53.
13: Yeah, it's a long name there to roll off the tongue, but I spent time in the Cabriolet version. This is one of just a few remaining high-performance luxury convertibles left on the market. It combines kind of that grand touring comfort with actual AMG performance. This model actually replaces the old C-Class and E-Class convertibles with a single, more refined vehicle, if you will. The CLE class was first introduced in 2023. And for 2026, the AMG CLE 53 is offered in two body styles, either a coupe or the convertible. Both of them share the same AMG powertrain and chassis. Focusing more on the Cabriolet because that's what I spent time in. There are three different grades available. There's the CLE 300, the CLE 450, or the top trim AMG CLE 53. The 300 comes with a 2-liter inline four turbo engine with mild hybrid drive that will deliver 255 horsepower and 295 pound feet of torque. Step up to this 450 and you get a 3-liter inline six turbo engine with mild hybrid drive to generate 375 horsepower and 369 pound feet of torque. Or the top trim AMG CLE 53 comes with that AMG enhanced 3-liter inline six turbo with hybrid assist that pushes out 443 horsepower and 413 pound feet of torque. All models deliver a very engaging performance, but that AMG is going to be top-notch there. Prices will start just over $69,000 for the 300, right around $79,000 for the 450, and prices start just under $86,000 for the AMG 53, although the one I drove checked in just shy of $100,000. Competition includes models like the BMW M4, Lexus LC and Audi S5, although worth noting, both the Lexus LC and Audi S5 are being phased out, so limiting the competition in this very, very niche segment.
14: Yeah, you know, Jim, first of all, kudos to Mercedes for continuing to build a convertible because they are becoming scarcer and scarcer. And I want to preface something before we get into your take on this is, you know, we have to drive the vehicles that are available to us. And I think that, you know, if you had your choice, you probably would drive the 300 or the 450 because that's the more mainstream model, the one that we actually might see on the road. But that being said, you got to drive the CLE 55. I drove an E-Class with the same powertrain, and I'm interested on your take on this vehicle. We can talk about the convertibleness of it in a sec, but let's just talk about your take on the powertrain.
13: Yeah, I mean, it's quick. I mean, this is one of those turbo inline sixes that really get you going. It'll get you from 0 to 60 in about 3.66 seconds. It is very smooth and refined off the line. Very fun to drive on the highway. In and out of traffic is, you know, kind of fun. There's very different drive modes, various drive modes you can select from, everything from slippery if it's raining up to sport plus, or you can individualize it and customize it. The AMG performance aspect, you can really tell compared to their previous V8, this new powertrain is very smooth. Like it's a good balance. They did a really nice job with that mild hybrid assist. You don't even think of this as being a hybrid in the sense of when you hear the word hybrid, everyone thinks Prius. That's not the kind of hybrid that this vehicle is. The handling in this, it's very satisfying to drive for someone who's more on the enthusiast side. Hard to find complaints in the ride in this vehicle.
14: I would agree. You know, this is in the world of vehicles, convertibles are not ultimate performance vehicles because they don't have the rigidity of having a fixed top. So by their nature, their body structure is not quite as stiff as a coupe or a sedan. That being said, though, you put the AMG package on a vehicle like this, and it's going to hold the road. It's going to drive, you know, like a sports car, and it's going to go.
13: But one of the things I didn't mention is with that AMG package, you get that rear axle steering, which at lower speeds, the wheels will turn opposite from the front. So in terms of handling and taking it around corners, it's so smooth.
10: Can you crab walk with it?
13: That's something that a lot of cars.
10: Can you crab walk with it like the Hummer?
13: A different kind of rear axle steering. I don't think you're going to crab walk.
14: If you're crab walking in this car, you've hit a tree.
13: you're crab walking yourself just getting out of this car because you're so low to the ground.
14: Yeah, I mean, let's talk about it. Okay, so okay, let's talk about, like, take the performance out of it. Did you enjoy the convertibleness? Was it, you know?
13: So I did. I will say the one that I had was this really cool matte black finish. So it's a head-turning car. On top of that, though, this would not be my choice. It had a red top on it. So everyone, when the top was up, was commenting on the red top. Not everyone liked the red top, but you had red inserts on the seats. So I guess it complemented that. But that top can go up and down in a matter of seconds, practically, and while you're driving at up to 30 miles an hour. So if you're coming to a stop, you can put it up quick if it's starting to rain, or drop it down at a stoplight without worrying about taking forever. That is not the case in my Z24. It takes about a day and a half to get that top up and down. But it is power.
14: And Ray, I don't know if you noticed, but they have this thing called the air scarf in this vehicle. Jim, did you get to demo that at all?
13: Are you talking about the air vents that are in the back in the seats?
14: Yeah, they're in the back of the headrest.
13: Yeah, so there's, you know, on a hot day, if you want to, I mean, generally in the summer, you're going to get convertible, you want top down. It's not something you would, maybe you crank the air conditioning, but there's vents in the back of the seats. So if you're extra warm, you can get that cool air blowing right on the back of your neck through the seats. So they've thought about everything. Ray, you mentioned those AMG emblems burning the backs of people's back. The one I drove did not have emblems, the actual metal emblems. It was, I think, because it was the AMG version, it was stitching in the seats. But I have read that story too as well, that you put those metal emblems in the back and those heat up pretty quickly. I will say, from a comfort standpoint, seats are top notch, very comfortable. The tech, as usual, in a Mercedes is a little more complex. It's not the same type of tech when you hop in a Toyota or a Kia that's pretty user-friendly. This one takes a few minutes. You got to get yourself acclimated with it. But everything did work well. Nice big vertical touchscreen in the center. It actually tilts forward, which is very helpful in a convertible because you get that glare and you know, from the sun, you need that.
10: My my sister, she's always driving a big body Benz AMG. She loves these cars. And she always tells my kids, and I don't know why she does this. She's like, well, if you can learn how to start it, you can drive it and take it out for a ride. And they all know how to start it. It's guys like me that don't know how to start it. But very cool. It sounds like a cool ride. I mean, AMG and the Mercedes name, they just are hand in glove. It's such good stuff. Where do we find out more details on this ride, boys?
13: You can read the full review at drivechicago.com. 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
10: Up next, it's our friend Tom Appel, one of the best in the biz, publisher of Consumer Guide Automotive. Going to take a quick spin in the Genesis G90. We appreciate you being here early on a Saturday morning. This is Drive Chicago with Mark, Jim, and Ray Stevens on the Big 89 WLS.
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10: 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One of the best guys in the biz is Tom Appel. 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Today we're talking about the Genesis G 90, so I'll give it to the boys.
14: So yeah, this is a odd one. It's a vehicle that doesn't sell really, really well, but it's important to Genesis because it's their flagship vehicle. And, you know, I haven't driven a G90 in a while, Jim. I don't know about you, but it's got a lot of changes and enhancements for the last couple of years. So let's talk about it first. What is it? Put it in its segment. What are its buyers? And then what's new?
21: Yeah, the G90 is such an interesting vehicle. If people remember the genesis of Genesis, thank you, it was all large sedans. And they're still selling a large sedan, even though the market has moved away from that. And we've got a class here with the 7 Series, the BMW 7 Series, the Mercedes S-Class, and the Audi A8. There's no volume there anymore. These used to be the cars that we associated with these brands. But the BMW 7 Series, 11,000 cars last year. The G70, just 1,700. But it is a fine vehicle. Genesis has been selling this for a while. It was redesigned for 2022, maybe 2023. I might have my years messed up. This is a very modern, large sedan. Wonderful vehicle if you need to move 4 or 5 people around. and priced considerably less expensive than the European versions of the same kind of vehicle. The vehicle I drove has a huge amount of name. I hope you're ready. 2026 G90 3.5T E-SC MHEV Prestige Black All-Wheel Drive.
10: That's a big logo. I mean, that takes up the whole trunk and part of the, and part of the quarter panel, right? My goodness.
21: But that's basically the top trim level in special prestige black trim, which means that everything is blacked out. It's very menacing looking. This does its job well. It does look big. It does look imposing. It does look luxurious. And it's powered by a really interesting engine. It is a 3.5-liter twin turbocharged V6 that is turbocharged and supercharged. It's an electric supercharger. Delivers 409 horsepower, which is plenty to get this vehicle moving. There's a lot here to like, including premium audio system, incredibly great ride control, beautiful interior. The blackout trim is really fun. It's really cool. My neighbors are talking about it, and they're pretty jaded about seeing cars in my driveway. the car is surprisingly quick as well. It's just not going to sell well, and it'll be interesting to know how long they continue to sell a vehicle in the segment. And as we discussed just before we went on air, Audi has discontinued the A8, which was a flagship vehicle for them as well. We do know, and you guys talked about it earlier, that the Genesis is bringing out a new flagship crossover, the GV90. And that's really where the segment is going. But it's a shame that this sedan, which is so good, is just going to see so few customers this year.
13: So, Tom, talk to us a little bit about the technology inside, because Genesis is pretty up-to-date and pretty modern. And unlike some of the Mercedes vehicles we've talked about that are a little more complex, Genesis is pretty easy to operate and understand.
21: It is, yeah. And it's interesting to note, too, that Mazda, for example, is going away from a central rotary dial because this Genesis makes use of one that works really well. The graphics are very large and clean and easy to use. And they make the best use of all the space on the screen. So you do rotate through a menu, and then you select a menu. But I'm surprised by how clean this is. The menus don't go deep. The graphics for each menu selection are very big and easy to see quickly and at a glance. I found the system to work very well. It's funny because I needed to get into to Bluetooth connect by phone. I needed to get into some crazy sub-menu that most people won't go into very often. And that was super frustrating. But people do that once or twice the entire time they own their car, so no big deal.
14: Yeah, you know, it's kind of interesting to note. It's also a little bit of a hybrid system in that there are traditional buttons and knobs a little bit for a lot of the HVAC controls, although it also incorporates a touch screen too, but it's separated at least from this infotainment screen. And then you've got this giant digital cluster and a heads up display as well. I think it's a little bit of an overload, but it's still pretty cool because if you did want to change the temperature, you don't have to dive three menus deep into the navigation system to figure that out, which I'm finding very frustrating in a few of the vehicles that I've driven lately. And so, Tom, we haven't really talked about the ride on this vehicle, but I think that's also a huge plus. This truly is one of the best riding vehicles, I think, available for sale.
21: Yeah, I got it out on the highway yesterday. I'm driving it right now. The ride quality is incredible. Not only is the ride quality incredible, it's incredibly quiet. It's just the road isolation is best in class. Or nearly best in class, I suppose. Handling might not be a strong suit. This feels like a vehicle that was designed to ride well.
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25: Partly to mostly cloudy today. A little bit of light rain can't be ruled out wrapping up this afternoon with a high near 81 and breezy with an occasional shower tonight as the low harvest close to 7. Warmer on Sunday with a few showers and thunderstorms at a high of 87 and a partly to mostly cloudy Monday to begin the week with a high near 89. From the Weather Channel, I'm Jeff Maher, WLS AM 890, with another update in 30 minutes.
26: A race against the clock in Nepal. I'm Daria Albinger, Fox News. Bad weather is slowing the rescue crews in flood-ravaged Nepal, where more than 600 people are confirmed dead.
27: A race against time to find survivors, with the death toll rising following the flooding disaster on the Nepal-China border. More than 600 people are confirmed dead. Another 2,500 people remain missing, among them 90 Americans. Rescue crews are still pulling out survivors caked in mud. The U.S. State Department says so far 5 Americans have been brought to safety.
26: That's Fox's Jackie Ibanez. The Red Cross estimates about 93,000 people are going to need aid, and that clean water is going to be the major concern. A trial date for Khalid Sheikh Mohammed has been announced, and now the ruling may be pushed back a bit because the alleged 9/11 mastermind's confession is not going to be able to be used in court. Here's Fox's Mark Meredith.
28: On Friday, a judge ruled Khalid Sheikh Mohammed's confession, reportedly given back in 2007, may not be used against him in an upcoming trial. This decision means further delays for the case that is set for trial in summer of 2028. The New York Post reports the judge who issued the ruling over concerns the confession was given under duress. The trial judge was quoted as saying, "The prosecution has failed to prove by a preponderance of the evidence that Mr. Mohammed's statements to the FBI were voluntary." Given. The confession is believed to be a crucial piece of evidence.
26: The ruling comes as CARE, the Council on American Islamic Relations, released a back-to-school guide for kids to understand the 9/11 attacks. The guide, which has since been removed, blamed the attacks on U.S. support for Israel. National Airport can soon be renamed after icon Dolly Parton. That move is underway thanks to a push from the governor. 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
33: The White House plans to appeal a legal decision that blocks President Trump's new limits on mail-in voting.
34: A legal back and forth continues over an executive order putting new restrictions on how the Postal Service delivers vote-by-mail ballots. Democratic-led states are suing to stop the implementation of the order ahead of November's midterm elections. A federal judge in Boston agreed to issue a temporary injunction. That ruling is now being appealed by the Justice Department. Earlier this week, the U.S. Supreme Court allowed the executive order to continue while it's litigated, but stopped short of deciding whether or not it's legal. The executive order allows the Postal Service to refuse to deliver ballots in states that do not submit a list of eligible voters to the federal government. In Washington, Jared Halpern, Fox News.
33: Deliberations will continue Monday in the trial of Lindsay Clancy. The Massachusetts mother is charged with murdering her three children.
35: On Friday, a judge dismissing the jury of nine women and three men until Monday morning. Jurors began deliberating Thursday and will determine whether Lindsay Clancy is guilty of three counts of first-degree murder. The 36-year-old former labor nurse admits to strangling her three young children, ages 5, 3, and 8 months in 2023, before throwing herself from a second-floor window in a suicide attempt. But she's pleaded not guilty to the charges. Her attorney argues she shouldn't be held criminally responsible because she was experiencing postpartum psychosis and was over-medicated. The prosecution alleges the killings were planned, that Clancy strategically waited until her ex-husband left their home, and that she was fully aware of her actions. Kristen Goodwin, Fox News.
33: As far as the Seneca Nation is concerned, Lake Ontario is always going to be Lake Ontario. President Conrad Seneca is now calling for President Trump's executive order, which changed the name to Lake America, to be rescinded. I'm Daria Alden. This is Fox News.
36: Eaton 16 in, 14 out. Kennedy 19 in from O'Hare, 21 back out to the airport. No delays on the Eisenhower, Stevenson, or Dan Ryan. Still some lingering road work on 57. Both ways on the ramps at 159th Street. Heavy on northbound DuSable Lakeshore Drive now from Grand to Chicago, but everything else looking okay. From the WLSAM 890 Traffic Center, I'm Ed Smarin with the next update in 30 minutes.
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38: Well, folks, what looks perfectly fine on the surface can still cost you everything later. You know, it's those little things that can really get to you. And today we're going to expose those hidden little risks that secretly can wreck your retirement plan. And we're going to start talking about this right now.
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38: Good morning. How are you?
40: Very, very well, thanks. I like how you got this thing started, Marty, at the you know, we're talking about the little things, you know, it would be that add up to big things, right?
38: Yeah. It's the little things that can really bite and bite hard sometimes.
40: So. Yeah. I remember growing up as a kid, my dad, you know, you get in a car, you know, you wreck the car. He was cool. Boy, you didn't put away something and you think the world's going to end. It's the little things that got to him.
1: Yeah, the little things. Hey, I know this from Texas, those little red ants, those fire ants. They're, you don't see them, but boy, do they leave a mark.
40: So, you know, we've been talking, or we've been certainly reading about this cyclospora outbreak, you know, the lettuce disease or lettuce diarrhea, whatever you want to call it. We're not trying to make light of it. But again, I do think that some of this could relate to, you know, a little bit about getting there. And the thing is stuff that looks good on the surface, but bad underneath. Can this happen in retirement planning? And I guess that's the way to start.
1: Yeah, absolutely. Yeah. I mean, I have a lot of clients that one of the reasons that people hire me, they call me and they count on me to help them is, you know, they've been doing the same thing over and over again for how many years? They've had their, you know, their 401k and their 401ks invested in various funds and accounts and stocks and mutual funds. And, you know, at this point in their life, doesn't look good anymore like it used to, because you're not, you know, I'm 70 years old, and if I put my money in the market, which I don't, I took all my money out of the market. I practice what I preach, folks. I have all my money in annuity products. But in any event, if I had my money in the market and the market took a dip and I lost 30% or 35%, it's going to take years. I don't have years. I don't want to wait years at this point in my life to have a recovery. You know, 30 years ago, yeah, you know, if my kids' ages, you know, my kids are in their 30s. One is in her late 20s. And so they have the time to wait, you know, wait it out. And yeah, it's going to recover. Yeah, it's going to come back. But do you want to wait 10 years for it to come back?
40: Yeah, exactly.
1: You know, so that's why, you know, having an annuity, having that protection, having that that guaranteed growth, the guaranteed income, the inflation on your income. I mean, just everything about it is, you know, to your advantage. There's no disadvantages to having an annuity in your, you know, a lot of the old, you know, stories about, oh, if you die, the company keeps your money. That's not true. I mean, it's just.
40: No. Well, I had somebody say that to me about 2 weeks ago. We were just having a brief conversation and annuities came up and that's what they said back to me. Well, you lose all your money anyway.
1: Yeah, you know, and it's not true. You know,
40: not true. No,
1: it's like a life insurance policy. If there's a beneficiary designation, you pass away, the money goes to whoever you nominate as a beneficiary. Could be your spouse, could be kids, could be anybody. It doesn't have to be. You know, it doesn't have to be anybody specific. It could be anybody you elect to be your beneficiary. The company does not keep your money. So there's so many different, you know, tales out there. About, you know, how bad annuities are and you're going to lose your money and all these high fees. Well, yes, there are fees with annuities, but the high fees are with variable annuities. And I don't offer variable annuities. I only offer fixed and fixed indexed annuities. And there's either no or very low fees with the indexed and the fixed indexed annuities. So there's, you know, it's getting part of my job is education. So I've got to, you know, educate people. This is why I recommend what I recommend. You know, is it for everybody? No, I mean, no investment is for everybody, but you know, should everybody have an annuity in their portfolio? Absolutely. You got to protect your money. You got to make sure that you have growth at all times. And that's what I strive to do is provide you with a safe product that's going to provide you with growth. Are you going to get wealthy off of it? Of course not. It's not designed to make you wealthy. You should already be wealthy by the time you retire. But, you know, it's designed to give you a good return, provide you with protection, income. And in some cases, in some of these newer products, they have the income doubler where it's long-term care features. So it's a win-win-win across the board for these products and staying away from the market. You know, I don't want any of that poison. I hate to be so strong about it, but you know, it's like a minefield. You don't know what you're going to get if you're walking through a field. You know, you don't know what you're going to step on. And, and especially, you know, nowadays and you're at this point, I mean, I deal with the baby boomers mostly, and I'm, you know, the millennials are coming up, you know, real
40: they
1: quick.
40: Are.
1: Some of them are in their, you know, late 50s, early 60s already. So I'm working with a lot of different people that are, you know, getting to that retirement age, you know, 55 and over. And, you know, my job, my focus is to safety, security, guarantees. And, you know, everything I do is guaranteed. Your money is always guaranteed.
40: Yes. I just wrote that down. Guaranteed income. I mean, that to me is such a great trigger, if you will, in a positive way.
1: You know, it's all about maintaining your lifestyle. I mean, you retire, you want to have a lifestyle. Retirement is all about lifestyle. Lifestyle is driven by income. So it's important to make sure you have that income from many different sources. And that's how I operate. That's what I do best is to protect people, guarantee, insure your money, make sure that it's got that long-term care protection that you want. And we're all going to need it eventually in some form. And we're going to be, you know, live happily ever after. That's the gratifying part for me, is that we're all, you know, living happily ever after and making sure that the income is there and you don't have to worry about running out of money.
40: Well, I mean, I think you've said this before, is like with an annuity, you're insuring your money. I mean, you insure your car, you insure your home. Why wouldn't you insure your money?
1: Exactly. Exactly. You know, it's protection. You want to protect your assets, protect your future. Again, sitting down and putting together the plan is the number one thing that's all important to me, is sitting down, putting together a plan, learning about each other, what your goals and expectations are, what you're aspiring to do. You know, are you going to travel? You have grandkids? Do you want to do certain things? Are you going to take up a hobby? You know, I mean, I have so many clients that do so many different things. They're busier in retirement than they were when they were working. And they can't believe that they actually had time to go to work because they're so busy in retirement.
40: Right.
1: You know, doing all the wonderful things that they enjoy. So that's where my gratification comes in. You know, and I enjoy what I'm doing. I love what I'm doing. And people ask me all the time, Marty, when are you going to retire? You know, you just turned 70. Well, you know, I'm a young 70. I love what I'm doing. I'm having a good time. I still get to enjoy myself and my hobbies and travel and do everything I like to do. But
40: it's on your terms.
1: My phone is always on too. So my clients call me. I remember last year I was in Greece, having a wonderful time visiting Greece. The first time I was ever there. And my phone was ringing. You know, it's okay. I'm here to take care of the clients. You know, in a lot of cases, my assistant will take the calls. But you know, sometimes it gets through to me, and I'm okay with that. I give everybody my cell phone number.
40: Yeah, well, of course. Again, speaking of numbers, the number you can call to reach Marty is 888-519-9096. That's 888-519-9096. We started talking about the cyclospora and that outbreak. And so as we kind of dig into it, they talk about how the outbreak of this is, you just washing the produce doesn't necessarily eliminate the risk. So, I mean, I think from a retirement standpoint, there are things on the surface that are a little deceptive, huh?
1: Absolutely. Yeah. It's, you know, every so often we come up, I remember it was strawberries a couple of years back.
40: Right.
1: Strawberries
40: right.
1: were contaminated and, you know, just washing them wasn't sufficient. You know, so, you know, we come up with these occasionally. There's, you know, and the same thing can happen. You know, I don't want your portfolio to be contaminated, you know, with the wrong investments. I mean, yes, should some of your money be still in the market? Yeah, you should be diversified. You know, but what I use is your age. Okay. I'm 70 years old. Mm-hmm. 70% of my money should be in a safe money in an annuity or some kind of a similar product that's safe, that's guaranteed, that's insured, that's protected. So that's the basic, numbers that I'm going by. I use your age to determine how much money you should have in a safe money strategy. So if I have 70% of my money in an annuity, which I do, I have actually more than that. But using for this example, if I lose that other 30%, I'm going to be fine because I preserved 70% of my money into the annuity. So that's how I look at it, is making sure that you're retired. I don't want you to have to go back to work because you lost. And believe me, you know, there were a lot of times that a lot of people had to go back to work because the market was very volatile and they lost, you know, 40, 50% of their money. And that wasn't enough to survive on. They had to go back to work, Well, I don't want to make sure my clients don't go back to work.
40: Right.
1: I want you to enjoy life. You worked hard. You've gotten to this point. You've sacrificed. All right, now it's your turn. And I want to make sure that you're going to be comfortable and you don't have to go back to work. Because you don't have to if your money's in an annuity, or at least, you know, your age worth is sure. in the annuity.
40: Yeah,
1: because,
40: sure, of course.
1: Because you're protected. You don't have to worry if the market goes down. If the market goes down, you're guaranteed to make X amount of dollars in percentage. You know, it could be anywhere from 6.5% to 10%. If the market goes up, you can make more. But if the market goes down, you're not going to lose anything. You're actually making money. So that's the key, you know, when it comes to retirement, is to keep those contaminants, if you will, away from your income and your portfolio.
40: What should people do right now, Marty?
1: Give me a call. Call me now. 888-519-9096 is my number. You call that number, you'll hear my voice on the recording. All you got to do is just leave me your name and number. And after the show's over, my staff prints off a list of everybody who called in. I will be calling you back to set up a time to get together. I have offices throughout the entire area. North, south, east, and west. So I have offices everywhere so we can set up a time and get together, get to know each other a little bit, understand what your goals are, and I'm going to put together a plan, a guaranteed lifetime income plan at no cost or obligation, and we'll implement that plan, and I'll help you manage it, and we'll take it and enjoy life going forward. 888-519-9096.
40: Sounds like a great idea, folks. Do give us a call. That number again is 888-519-9096. Marty, what are we going to talk about next?
1: After the break, we are going to talk about, have you saved enough? We've talked about this how many times on the show. And make sure that if you have or haven't, what we need to do to solve any problem. That's coming up right after the break.
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40: 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Marty Neville is here. Marty has been helping folks for over 30 years getting to and through retirement. We spent that first segment, Marty, talking a lot about, well, you talked about Cyclospora, the whole thing, and sort of correlated that to retirement. But at the same time, there are things inside our retirement that our accounts that can be bad. And it's, you know, it's not really about how the market performs over time. It's about the bad years happen. And when they do, that can be obviously a problem. What do we do, Marty?
1: Well, yeah, I mean, if the bad years happen at the wrong time, you know, you're depending on this income. And if your money's in the market and you're generating an income from that money, mm-hmm. and the market dramatically has a correction, large or small, that can affect your income. So, you know, that's where I come in. That's where, you know, yes, the market performance, you know, has a lot to do with that. And with the indexed annuity product, if the market does well, you make money. If the market does poorly, you make money. So that's the beauty part about an indexed annuity is there's guaranteed growth even if the market's doing poorly. You know, you only have the upside potential with an indexed annuity. You don't have the downside risk. So if the market goes up, you make money. If the market goes down, you're still making money because the companies guarantee a growth rate. And mm-hmm. that's to me, that's important because, you know, you're depending on that income that off of your savings that you've worked hard to save. you know, for you to, you know, risk it. I mean, I would rather see you get on a plane, go to Vegas and have fun while you lose your money rather than, you know, gamble it away in the market that you have no control over.
40: Sure.
1: With an indexed annuity, you have complete control over all of it at all times. And that gives you the power that, and that gives you the confidence to move forward when you have that confidence in, and you know that your money is safe. You know, your money's secure. It's guaranteed. It's insured. It's protected. It has long-term care provisions. I mean, you know, it's a win-win. How can you, you know, how can you not say that, you know, is a benefit to anybody? And putting yourself in that position of strength is what I do best.
40: Well, and plus you're an independent advisor, which is so important because you have got a universe of things, of products, of stuff that to choose from, as opposed to a captive agent who is, you know, limited to what they can sell.
1: Right, right. I mean, you know, New York Life and Northwestern Mutual, you know, they're all captive agents. You know, they work specifically for those companies and they have to sell their sell and offer their products.
40: Right.
1: You know, I'm an independent, so I represent 15 different companies and the 50, you know, and the 200 products that each one of those companies offers. So that's, you know, that's a big difference is I'm always looking for the best product, the best, you know, suited product for what your need is. And that's the important part is to make sure that, you know, you've got somebody that's looking out for what's best for you and they're not offering something that, oh, the company told them they had to sell this or they had to offer this or they can't offer anything else except for what the company told them they can offer. You know, I don't have a boss, so to speak. I own my company. I own the company, you know, and I look for products and I have, you know, staff that research, you know, different products and new products that are always coming on the market. That what's going to be best for my client, what's going to be best for their specific situation and provide them with the best, you know, benefits and the best overall protection that they have come to expect from me.
40: Well, so if somebody say 5 years from retirement, what should they be doing right now to make sure that they're going to get there? What would you tell somebody? Say, okay, I'm 5 years from retirement. I got a plan. I've been a good saver. I mean, all the things are in place.
1: Yeah. Well, let's sit down. Let me put together, you know, if you have a plan, you know, let me look at the plan or I can revise the plan and let's just make sure that it's going to be to your advantage. You know, everybody offers, is it a long-term plan? Like I said, my plan goes to at least age 100. You know, is yours a long-term plan or is it one, you know, because a lot of representatives, they offer a 10-year, a 15-year plan, you know, with projections and prorations and, you know, this is what we hope it'll do. And this is, you know, hope is not a good strategy.
40: No.
1: So I don't use hope in my strategies. You know, everything is guaranteed. You've got guaranteed growth. You've got guaranteed income. You've got guaranteed protection from market volatility. So that's the important part. You know, is having a plan that you can count on and you know is flexible enough, you know, because again, like I said earlier, life happens. You've got to be able to adjust and the plan should be flexible enough to adjust for whatever life might throw at you. You know, family emergencies, weddings, funerals, you know, grandchildren. I mean, all kinds of things happen and you've got to plan and be prepared for whatever might come across.
40: Well, and again, yeah, there's just so many unknowns and there's so many things that can happen. And, you know, you talk about the tools or strategies, and I think we've touched on that as well in terms of annuities. That's certainly a tool and a really good one.
1: Absolutely. Oh, yeah. No, like I said, I have all my money in annuities. I mean, I practice what I preach. I'm at 70 years old. You know, I'm done playing, you know, with the market. I mean,
40: well, that
1: just
40: makes so much sense, Mark. I mean, it really does.
1: I mean, why should I risk anything at this point? It's not in my best interest, you know, to put it into, you know, the roller coaster. We've been there, done that. Almost my entire adult life, I had my money, you know, in the market. Well, you know, we've all experienced our ups and our downs. And yeah, can you make more money in the market possibly than versus an annuity? Maybe, you know, but again, don't be greedy. Don't be looking for that 20%. I can't guarantee 20%.
40: And,
1: you know, I don't know if anybody can. Nobody can. You know, sometimes, you know, I mean, I have a very good friend of mine who invested in gold And when gold was at, you know, $800 an ounce,
40: sure,
1: you know, he invested a big money in gold. Well, then gold went to what? 6,000 or something 6, like
40: 6,000, yeah, right.
1: Yeah, I don't even know where it's at these days.
40: No,
1: but,
40: I don't either.
1: But, you know, I invested in silver. I bought silver when it was $20 an ounce. I think it's at 80 now.
40: Nice.
1: So, yeah, I can make money if I sold it, but I don't need the money. I'm not, it's not, I never designed it, you know, as part of my retirement plan to sell my silver holdings, you know, to live on. You know, that was just something I enjoy collecting silver, silver coins, silver bars. I have some gold mixed in there, you know. So yeah, that's also a good diversification. You know, now might not be the best time to buy those precious metals,
40: right,
1: because they're at, you know, pretty much all time highs. But you know, it isn't. It do it because you enjoy it. That's something different. That's where you're taking some money and just kind of have it on the side, and you know, you're not counting on it for your future.
40: Right.

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1: I'm someone who took January 6, 2021 very seriously. I was horrified by it. 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I put most of the blame on Donald Trump. But here we have, in Minneapolis, local authorities refusing to cooperate with the feds on immigration enforcement. It has a tinge, and again, I'm not trying to say this lightly, a tinge of insurrection to it.
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2: You know, Social Security, the amount you get for Social Security, you know, well, maybe that'll cover your electric bill and your gas bill or something, you know, and gas for your car, but it's not enough to live on. So there's got to be other sources. There's got to be other avenues that you travel down. And that's what I put together for you. So we look at the big picture. There's small puzzle pieces. One piece is put together at a time until you see the big picture. And that's what I'm best at, is putting together those puzzle pieces so we can look at the big picture and make sure that it's to your advantage.
3: One of the things I see on your website, you talk about a split annuity income strategy. I like that. You're talking about laddering annuities, right?
2: Yeah, absolutely.
3: That's a very cool thing. Talk about that for a second, if you don't mind.
2: Well, you put money in a series of different annuity products, and they each have, it's almost like CDs. You can put X amount of dollars in a CD with a different expiration date, you know, so a 6 months, 12 months, 18 months, you know, 24, 36 months. True. You know, same thing with annuities, is they have good growth, and you put, you know, you start drawing off of the first one. And then when that expires, you know, in 5 years, the next one kicks in for the next 5 year period. And we just keep going from there. So, you know, there's laddering, there's various strategies that you could use in that regard. You know, with these new products, though, with a lot of them have these income riders, you don't necessarily need to do a lot of laddering. I do some of it, but with a lot of these income riders, they take that away where they have guaranteed lifetime income streams. So there's a lot of different programs. Yeah, there's countless programs that you can put together. There's life insurance programs that I have that I've been using. And I've put together several programs for clients where they provide a guaranteed lifetime tax-free income stream from a life insurance. I call it the living benefit. Wow. Most people think of life insurance as death benefit. I use them for living benefit where they guarantee tax-free, that's the key operative term there, tax-free lifetime income stream. I've done several of them for clients. Not everybody's going to qualify, because obviously you're dealing with life insurance. So, you know, health questions are going to be there.
3: Right.
2: You have to go through medical underwriting. You have to go through financial underwriting. But, you know, it's an excellent program, and I've done many of them successfully over the years. You know, who doesn't want tax-free income?
3: Who doesn't?
2: You know, everybody does. 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Give me a call, 888-519-9096. You call that number, leave me your name and number, and after the show's over, I will call you back, and we'll set up a time to get together and put together a plan.
3: That sounds fantastic.
2: 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So 888-519-9096 is the number. 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So don't procrastinate. 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
4: Partly to mostly cloudy through this afternoon. Some light rain can't be ruled out with a high around 81, and breezy tonight with an occasional shower and a low falling down to 70. It's going to be a warmer Sunday tomorrow with a few showers and thunderstorms popping up at a high of 87. And on Monday, a mix of clouds and sun with a high near 89. From the Weather Channel, I'm Jeff Maher, WLS AM 890, with another update in 30 minutes.
5: Eaton's 15 in, 14 out. Kennedy 20 in from O'Hare. 21 back out to the airport. Heavy on the Stevenson inbound. Ashland to the Dan Ryan. Also stop and go on the outbound Bishop Ford. 100.

0: 15th to Sibley, DuSable Lakeshore Drive, southbound heavy Chicago to Grand, and northbound Grand to Chicago. Tollways still look pretty good. From WLS, AM 890 Traffic Center, I'm Ed Smerin with the next update in 30 minutes.
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3: You know, and it's, we use, you know, universal indexed life. 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I'm going to be working with you. You know, and there's a lot of moving parts with a program like that. But, you know, it's a large life insurance policy, that you pay into it for X amount of years. And, you know, at the end of that, it's fully funded. It's fully paid for. There's no more additional premiums that are needed. And in the meantime, the cash value, a majority of the premiums go into the cash value of the life insurance, and the cash value is also earning interest. So you've got interest earning on top of the premiums, and then you've got interest earning on top of the interest, and it's all growing tax deferred. And then you can, at the end of the day, yes, there is a death benefit. So if you die, yes, there's a death benefit. Just like any other life insurance policy, there's a death benefit. You know, depending on how long of a program and how old you are when we start the program, when it comes to that maturity level, we start withdrawing on a tax-free basis monthly income for life. And, it always maintains a death benefit. And depending on how much you're pulling, you know, the death benefit is going to fluctuate. So, but there's always going to be a death benefit, but I don't care about the death benefit. Most people in that category don't need the death benefit.
2: Right, exactly. You know? Well, that's the whole point. Yeah.
3: I mean, and the beauty part about it is it provides you with tax-free lifetime income, and then the death benefit is tax-free. So it's a win-win across the board for everything, because all of it's tax-free, you know, and I've had people that own companies that they do it through their company, like as a key man type of a thing, or you know, it's a benefit that their company is offering them. So there's a lot of different ways to structure it. You know, you can have it financed. I mean, I have a third party funding company that if you don't want to pay the premiums, because sometimes the premiums could be pretty substantial depending on the size of the program, we can have a third party fund it. And you pay the interest on that loan, which is much less than the premium. So there's countless ways to, you know, to proceed with a program like that. Gentleman who works for me, he specifically does the case design on these for my clients. You know, so they're, and we could do if you're married, we could do, you know, the husband and the wife, both spouses can be part of it. So there's a lot of different ways to structure it, but the key is it will ultimately provide, you know, long-term tax-free lifetime income. and a death benefit should you die. So, okay. So it's a win-win. You know, they're all guaranteed programs. Again, this is life insurance, so it's a guaranteed program. There's products that life insurance companies specifically design for this purpose, for the financing of life insurance, or you know, these programs that provide these particular types of products and services. Like I said, tax-free lifetime income. The companies love them because they're getting the premium. They're making money too. So it's just a win-win program. I absolutely love putting them together. Yes, they are complicated. Yes, they take time to do because, again, you're going to want your lawyer to look over everything. You're going to want your CPA to look over everything, you know, and some of them don't even understand it. I mean, I can't tell you how many times I've sat down with people and their CPA didn't even know what he was looking at. Their lawyer, you know, their attorney didn't understand how it works or the program, even though I, you know, put together all kinds of illustrations to show you exactly how it's going to function. Sometimes, you know, the CPAs, they get confused about it. You know, a lot of CPAs, they're not in the advising category anymore. You know, they just do your taxes. They don't, right. You know.
2: Well, CPAs look back, not forward.
3: Right. You know, but, you know, they may not understand. A lot of times, you know, attorneys and CPAs, and no disrespect intended here. Trying to say, you know, but, you know, because they're very intelligent people, but sometimes they just don't understand some of these programs because they are complicated and they do take time. You know, there's applications that have to be filled out. Obviously, you're dealing with life insurance. You know, there's a medical underwriting. There's a financial underwriting. You know, your people are going to want to see, but they work marvelously. And again, they provide you guaranteed lifetime income. And that's who doesn't want tax-free lifetime incomes? And
2: yeah, I don't see anybody's hand up.
3: Yeah.
2: 888-519-9096 is the number that can get you started. And so we're life insurance. Let's talk about pensions again for a second. If there's, talk to me about a couple and one pension.
3: Well, you know, if you have, you know, I have a client I'm working with right now. He's a police officer. He's going to have a nice pension when he retires. His spouse is obviously in the private sector, but so she doesn't have a pension, but she will end up benefiting if he passes away. There's going to be a survivor benefit on the pension. That particular pension, I don't believe, has a cost of living escalator. Some do. Some mm-hmm. have cost of living escalators. In Illinois, there's a 3% cost of living escalator annually. That's written into the Illinois Constitution. But in Texas, in most cases, there's no cost of living escalator. So you have a flat pension, but you do have survivor benefits. So your spouse can benefit from it. There's a cost associated with that. Even on the federal level, federal employees get a pension. And you can decide if you want 50 or 75% to go to your spouse. Well, if you're married and you want your spouse to benefit from your pension, there's a cost associated with it. It's either 5 or 10% is going to come off the top monthly to pay for that survivor benefit. So there's a reduction in the amount that you're going to be receiving. But pensions, you know, pensions are wonderful. I mean, if you have a pension, congratulations, you're in the minority these days.
2: Yeah.
3: I mean, I wish I had a pension, but you know, that gives you three sources of income. Well, yes. I mean, I have created my own pension plan for when the time comes that I do retire, when that comes. I'll probably die in my chair, but before that happens. But you know, there's a difference between having three sources of guaranteed income versus two sources of income. Somebody with a pension has three. So they have their pension, they have Social Security, and then they have the money that they've saved, particularly a 401k or a 457 or some kind of savings plan. So they're going to have three sources of income versus somebody like the majority of us, like myself. I'm only going to have two. I'm going to have my Social Security and I'm going to have distributions from my 401s and my IRAs. So I'm going to only have those two sources of income. You know, yes, I could have, if I owned rental property, yes, I could have other sources of income. You know, but generally speaking, the average person I meet with has two. You know, if you have a pension, that's fantastic. You know, let's work around that too.
2: Right.
3: Pensions are a wonderful thing. I mean, you know, not many, usually it's federal, state, municipal, teachers, firefighters, police officers, you know, they're still being offered pensions. And, you know, they pay for that pension. There's a payroll deduction for that pension, and, you know, that they're paying for. So, yes, there is a contribution. It's a small contribution. But that's why pensions are 97% taxable, because you're getting more than you've put into it, ultimately. So that's why pensions are that highly taxable. 97% of the pension that you receive is taxed as ordinary income. So that's why you got to have taxes taken out of your pension.
2: Yeah, no kidding.
3: When you do start receiving it, you definitely want to have taxes taken out.
2: So and pensions, I mean, that's it's like I look at I've got three kids, and both my daughters are married, and they've all four got pensions. Because my one son-in-law is retired military. My daughter works for the state. My other daughter is a teacher, and my other son-in-law works for a city. It's like, wow, you guys scored.
3: Yeah. Yeah. So they're each going to have, have six minimum of six sources of income, you know, between their pension, Social Security, and other savings, you know, their 401ks
2: right.
3: and IRAs.
2: And that's what they're doing too. Sure.
3: And so, yeah, you got to contribute to your 457 plan, to your 401k plan. You know, to some kind of a, you know, it could be a 403B. It depends on, you know, what they, teachers and nurses usually have a 403B. Municipal employees, police officers have what's called a 457. And, you know, the rest of us have 401Ks and IRAs. So there's different, you know, it's essentially the same. Federal is TSP, Thrift Savings Plan. So it's essentially the same thing. You know, the contribution, there's also SEP IRAs. You know, there's all kinds of other ones. There's different contribution limits that you can have with some of these plans, you know, but you know, never stop saving. Always put some money away. You know, it's not too late to start, and it's never too late to keep saving. Even after retirement, you could still save money. And we've talked about that many times on the past. So there's lots of different ways to save. But yeah, if you're a police officer, you know, you're going to have a pension. A teacher, firefighter, federal employee, municipal employees. You're gonna have state employees. You're gonna have that pension, which is, you know, that's great. You know, that's you know, that's where I shine, because I use that. That's gonna be fantastic.
2: Yeah.
3: To as part of the overall income plan. So you're gonna have your guaranteed income from Social Security. You're gonna have your guaranteed income from your pension, and you're gonna have, you know, RMDs, required distributions from your IRA. So, I know it's going to be a good, healthy, you know, happy retirement if you have three sources of income. In most cases, you know, a lot of my clients, they only have the two, mm-hmm. You know, plus they might have other, but they still have, you know, a good retirement. You know, they've saved a lot. They've done a great job, and they're benefiting from the fruits of that discipline that they've accumulated, that wealth over the years in their retirement plans. So they're happy campers.
2: The best thing we can tell you to do right now, folks, give us a call, 888-519-9096. Come on in, sit down with Marty. Have that initial conversation, 888-519-9096. Whether you've got a pension, whether you've got curious about creating your own pension, this is the way to do it. 888-519-9096. 888-519-9096. Marty, one more segment to go. What are we going
3: to
2: do?
3: We have questions to answer. And then when we come back from the break, we're going to answer as many as we have time for. So stay tuned.
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2: We're back on Smart Money Solutions with Marty Neville. My name's Steve Siddall. The last segment, man, I take a lot of notes when you're talking, Marty, because you put out some really good information, and I think it's just the kind of thing that it gives, to me, it just gives me confidence. In other words, when you when you say these things, when you lay it all out like that, you kind of begin to imagine, hey, this could be me.
3: Yeah. Yeah. Well, you know, I mean, I've worked with a lot of people I work with and, you know, I mean, that's, I'm here to help. You know, it's not about, for me, it's not about the income. It's about the outcome. And that's what I'm looking for. And it doesn't matter, you know, friends, family, clients, people who call into my show. I mean, that's referrals. I get a lot of referrals. My clients, you know, refer their friends and their family and their kids and other people. You know, and that's also very gratifying for me is to know that, you know, I'm my, you know, the programs that I put together for all my clients, you know, are highly valued and they think enough where they're going to, you know, recommend me to their friends and their family and other people to you know, to get the same level of service. And that's what it's all about. It's all about service, relationships. I mean, you know, I'm a relationship guy. I mean, that's what I do. I work with people, you know, I mean, I'm friends with a lot of my clients. We socialize. I have, you know, they come to my home and I have events at my home that I invite them to. So, you know, it's, I value those friendships and those relationships because they're, you know, what I really love about what I do is I've developed relationships, you know, long-term friendships and relationships for years.
2: Well, yeah, absolutely. And you know, again, I think it's, it is interesting. And I was thinking, I mean, 30 years, Marty, you must be what, looking at some third generation families?
3: Yeah, some cases. Absolutely. Yeah. I'm looking at, you know, the millennials now and beyond that, you know, I mean, I have my own. I have two grandsons, you know, two and a half and 2 months. So, you know, they're up and coming. I'm already putting together a savings plan for them.
2: Oh, wow. That's cool.
3: You know, because, you know, I mean, I remember when my kids were in college. I mean, my youngest graduated college, I think, six or 7 years ago. And I know how much it costs because I paid for their colleges. I can't imagine what it's going to be like in 18 years.
2: Oh, my gosh.
3: The cost of college is going to be. So you know, my daughter has a great job. You know, she's doing very well. But, you know, she's also raising a young family, you know, and in the future, you know, there's going to be need for phones and computers and,
2: oh gosh,
3: and then cars and, you know, needless to say, the general expenses, you know, of, you know, running a household and the kids need clothes and they get bigger, you know,
2: that's
3: so
2: right.
3: It's on and on and on. So I can't imagine what the cost of college is going to be like in the future, you know, 18 years from now. So I'm helping by putting together a little savings plan, for my grandchildren. So I've only got two so far, we'll see what happens, but, you know, I feel it's important to put some money on the side. I did not have that luxury when I was growing up. I know my parents, things were different back in the '60s and seventies.
2: They were. Yes, they were
3: a lot different. So, you know, life is different now than it was back then. There was no such thing as a computer. There was no such thing as a cell phone.
2: No.
3: You know,
2: how did we ever survive, Marty? How did we live?
3: Isn't it amazing? It's like, wow. You
2: know, oh, man.
3: But we did. And, you know, I want to make sure that my kids, my grandkids have a little bit of a leg up.
2: I think that's cool. 888-519-9096. If you'd like to get your leg up, that's a way to do it. Could start with Marty right now. Let's jump into a couple of these questions here. These are questions that we get a lot. It's a lot of similar questions. So here's one. I'm 62, still working, and I need the money. Should I just claim Social Security now, even though I know it's going to be reduced?
3: No, don't.
2: Okay.
3: Bad idea. I understand you need the money, but suffer through it. You know, depending on how much you make, if you make more than $23,400, every dollar over that, you're going to lose a dollar. So it's not worth it. You're end up going to probably get nothing. Wait it out. You know, I don't recommend, especially if you're working, don't take your Social Security. Once you hit your full retirement age, which is, sounds like it probably from the question, it's probably 67. Mm-hmm. Once you hit 67, you can take your Social Security and work, and your Social Security won't be affected. But until that time, if you're working, don't take your Social Security. You're just going to end up not getting the benefit. You're going to lose it. Yes, you can apply for it later and get it back that you lost. But believe me, that's a whole complicated process, and that's going to take months, if not years. So I would recommend waiting it out. Don't take your Social Security if you're still working and under your full retirement age, which is, according to Social Security, in your case, 67.
2: 888-519-9096. If you'd like to learn a little bit more, we'd love to hear from you. And here's another one that comes up fairly regularly. Our adult kids are struggling. We've been helping with rent and grandkids' activities. How much is too much before we start damaging our own retirement?
3: Yeah, well, that's the problem. You know, that's the problem. You got to learn to say no. You know, they've got to, you know, hey, we all made it on our own. You know, I mean, we all made it. We all survived and we all saved money for our retirement. I don't want you to put yourself in a position that you're going to run out of money or you're going to have to move in with them.
2: Right.
3: You know, and it's going to be that's going to cause more problems. So, you know, learning to say no to your adult children. And the key of the operative term there is adult. They've got to, you know, hey, they've either got to get a better job or do something, you know, cut their expenses, whatever the case might be. I understand it's difficult. You don't want your kids to suffer. I understand that. None of us do. But, you know, for your own survival's sake, you can't, you know, be supporting your adult children. It's just, you know, not in your best interest to be supporting them when you're retired. I mean, you're retired, you're on a so-called fixed income per se.
2: Right.
3: You know, I mean, you've got your Social Security, you might have a pension, you've got your IRAs and whatnot, your distributions. Yeah. I mean, you even said it in the question was, you know, where it's going to impact me and it's going to hurt me. Well, don't let it do that.
2: Don't let it fail. You know, exactly.
3: Learn to say no.
2: And if you'd like to know more, 888-519-9096 is the number. This one kind of creates a little debate between folks. They say we've got enough to pay off the house in cash. Should we do it and be debt-free or keep the mortgage and leave the money invested?
3: Yes, the latter of the two. You know,
2: okay.
3: So it depends how much the mortgage is. You know, if you owe, you know, $80,000 or $100,000 and, you know, you've got a low interest rate on that mortgage. You know, you can, you know, so let's say you got a 3% mortgage. You know, you can make more than 3% at a CD at the bank. You know, why would you take that money and pay off, you know, a mortgage at 3% when you could put that money, keep that money in the bank and earn 4% or more? So, no. And there's advantages to having a mortgage is good debt. And, you know, there's a tax advantage to having a mortgage. There's an estate planning reason to have a mortgage, you know, and then there's a safety reason to have a mortgage. So I'm, you know, we've talked about this, you know, ad nauseum on this show. You know, if you have a mortgage, don't pay it off, or at least let's have a discussion about it. Let's see how much you owe. And I'd rather see you keep the cash, you know, available. That could be a good emergency fund. Or, you know, something else comes up that you need the money for. You know, I have clients that want to buy a second home, you know, a summer home somewhere or whatever the case might be, another piece of property. So, yeah, I would not pay off your mortgage. That's always my inclination is mortgage is good debt. If you have credit card debt, pay that off. Get rid of that.
2: Oh, gosh, yes, right away.
3: If you have, you know, if you have student loans or private loans, you know, get rid of those loans. Auto loans in some cases, you know, auto loans can be good for you too if there's zero interest. And they just passed that legislation that allows you to deduct the interest that you pay on an auto loan for an American-made car. So, you know, there's advantages to having an auto loan, especially now they're offering 0% interest. You're using the bank's money. Don't pay it off. You know, so there's a lot of different, you know, types of loans and structured differently, but a mortgage, don't pay it off.
2: Don't pay it off. All right. Let's see. Yeah, we got time for one more quick one. This one keeps coming up as well. Should I convert some of my IRA to a Roth now or just wait until required minimum distributions begin?
3: Well, you know, I'm not a big fan of Roth conversions for several reasons. Number one, a big reason is if you do a conversion, that's part of your taxable income for the year, which is going to affect your Medicare Part B premium. So, you know, if you say want to convert $100,000, you know, that's wonderful. But there's an unintended consequence to that conversion. And one that is, for the next 2 years, you're going to be paying a higher premium on your Medicare Part B. Plus, it could push you into a higher tax bracket.
2: Well, I don't like that either.
3: Yeah. So there's unintended consequences by doing. People think, oh, I'm going to do a conversion. I'll have this money tax free. Yes, that's true. But look at the unintended consequence of being in a higher tax bracket and or, you know, paying a lot more on your Medicare Part B premium. So I'm not a big fan of Roth conversions.
2: Yeah.
3: They're usually, in most cases, not to your advantage. But, you know, every situation is different. Let's have a discussion and see what would be best. But for all intents and purposes, and the majority of cases, it's usually best not to do the conversion because, again, there's unintended consequences that you don't realize that are going to affect you for many years to come.
2: Sure.
3: So if you want to know more, call me. Don't procrastinate. Give me a call. My number is 888-519-9096. You'll call that number. You'll hear my friendly voice on the recording. Just leave me your name and number, and in a few minutes, we'll be off the air. I'll be calling you back to set up a time to get together to start putting together a guaranteed lifetime income plan. And it's guaranteed lifetime, two operative terms there, guaranteed lifetime. And we can put together those plans at no cost or obligation. I am a week or two out. Keep that in mind. I do have a very busy practice, but I do have people that need to reschedule. So we'll fit you in. So call me now. Again, my number is 888-519-9096. Call me now.
2: Love to hear from you today, folks. 888-519-9096. Marty, as always, a pleasure. And as I said before, I take a page full of notes every time we talk. And it's just that good.
3: Thank you, sir. I appreciate that. I appreciate the compliment. And I look forward to hearing from many people today and putting together plans for all of you.
4: 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Annuity guarantees are based solely on the financial strength and claims-paying ability of the issuing company. Individuals should thoroughly review the contract for specific details of their product features and costs. Income payments and withdrawals from deferred annuities are generally taxable as ordinary income in the year they are taken.
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7: The high on the Saturday should hit the low 80s with a little bit of light rain wrapping up the afternoon. An isolated shower or two may move through tonight with a low falling to 70 and a warmer Sunday with an occasional shower or thunderstorm and a high close to 87. On Monday, the warming trend continues with a mix of clouds and sun and a high hitting 89. From the Weather Channel, I'm Jeff Maher, WLS AM 890 with another update. 30 minutes.
8: Race against time. I'm Roxanne Evans, Fox News. Rescue operations continue along the Nepal border after catastrophic flooding. Fox's Jeff Paul with details from London.
9: Authorities in Nepal warning locals to get back and turn around that a flood is coming. That's the reality on the ground as officials fear an already devastated region could get hit again. Recovery operations in both China and Nepal suspended for hours as lakes near Wednesday's glacier collapse get dangerously close to bursting. Rescues have since resumed, but teams are on high alert. In the aftermath of the landslide and flash floods, crews continue to pull survivors.
8: And officials say thousands remain unaccounted for, including at least 90 Americans. President Donald Trump was in Texas Friday, where he had a call with the ISS crew and awarded medals to the crew of the Artemis II. Fox's Mark Meredith in Washington.
10: To be with you is a great honor, and I just want to thank Jessica, Anil, Jack, great Americans, great patriots, brave people. I wouldn't do it. I will tell you right now, I hate to admit it, I would not want to do it. But some people love it more than anything, and you have amazing courage.
11: President Trump, he has no personal interest in going to space. He'd love to see the opportunity for more people. While in Houston, the president also had a chance to present the Congressional Space Medal of Honor to the Artemis II crew, which recently took a journey around the moon, traveling over parts no human has ever seen before.
8: The Seneca Nation is firing back at President Trump's Lake America order. Seneca Nation President J. Conrad Seneca demanding the name change be reversed, calling it an attack on indigenous history and a violation of a 1794 treaty. The Interior Department has 30 days to make the change, but the Seneca Nation says Lake Ontario must remain. 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
0: Eaton's 15 in, 14 out. Kennedy 25 in from O'Hare. Division to Jackson slow. Back out to the airport 26. Eisenhower 30 going outbound with some road work. Stevenson inbound tight from California to the Dan Ryan Bishop Ford outbound. Stop and go 115th to 159th Street. DeSable Lakeshore Drive slow both ways. Chicago to Grand. From the WLS AM 890 Traffic Center, I'm Ed Smerin with the next update in 30 minutes.
8: The Trump administration is collaborating with private companies to expand reliable domestic energy. Fox's Christina Coleman.
12: Often called the holy grail of clean energy, nuclear fusion is emerging as a potential solution to power everything, including massive AI data centers.
13: If we just looked at scaling existing sources of energy, we won't be able to meet those demands.
12: Even though critics say the nuclear fusion process is too costly and time-consuming, investments in fusion startups jumped 69% from 2025, raising nearly $4.5 billion since last July, according to the Fusion Industry Association. California-based Pacific Fusion broke ground this week on a $1 billion research and manufacturing facility in Albuquerque, with a goal of creating more energy than it consumes by 2030.
8: Jurors in the Lindsey Clancy trial will reconvene after the weekend to decide whether or not Clancy is criminally responsible for the killing of her three children. Fox's Brian Yenis in Plymouth.
14: The jury spent less than an hour deliberating before they sent their first note to the judge. The judge did not read it aloud, but Lindsey Clancy's attorney, Kevin Reddington, said that they asked to see two pieces of evidence, the two bags of prescription pill medications with two bags of bottles of those pills, and the bloody knife that Clancy used in her suicide attempt. Clancy cut herself, took pills, and jumped 12 feet from a window at the home. The defense says the suicide attempt proves she was suffering from postpartum psychosis, but prosecutors argue it shows motive. She wanted to die, but couldn't do it unless her children were dead first.
8: The death toll has risen to at least 37 after a Russian drone strike hit a warehouse near Kyiv, triggering a fire and a series of explosions. 42 people were injured, including children. Rescue crews continue searching the site and warn the death toll could rise further. I'm Roxanne Evans. This is Fox News.
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16: 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Welcome to Destination Retirement. Hopefully you're having a great weekend. I'm the president and founder of Kuhn Capital Partners, a registered investment advisory firm headquartered here in Oak Brook. So if you are local, we'd love to see you. We are right across from the mall. So most of you, hopefully this is not your first time listening, but if it is, welcome. If you've listened for a longer period of time and you're ready to reach out, we'd love to have a conversation with you. As you know, my goal on this radio show is to educate you on topics of really anything investment related, especially when it pertains to the industry of providing financial advice. In a lot of instances, I think there are, many instances, I think it's broken. And my job is to, when I come on the radio, is to really just talk about things that we see in our day to day, educate you on strategies that hopefully can prevent you from potentially losing money at some point in the future, but maybe the markets will never go down. So if that is the case, then we all win, and it doesn't really matter what I say. But if you'd like to have a conversation with us, you can certainly reach out to someone on my team, and they will set that up. 630-492-1912, 630-492-1912. Spent a lot of time on inflation this week. I saw a statistic, as you know, I love FinTwit. I love financial Twitter. I love looking at data, looking at research. And if you go to our website, kuhncp.com, we really try to keep that updated as far as what the current notes are pricing at, what, you know, access to the energy strategy. There is a new tab that's going to be our calendar that we're going to start doing educational events. And again, these educational events are not meant for people that just want to get a free steak. Now, you could probably fill your calendar most days of the week with invitations that you get in your mailbox. This is not that. Now, we're hosting it at Gibson's in Oak Brook, so it certainly is going to be a great venue, but we don't want individuals to attend these events simply to eat. They're going to be very educational. They're not going to be pitchy. We're not going to just talk about, basic stuff. The first one is September 30th. There is going to be a qualification to attend because of the net worth requirements or investment requirement for Bison 2, but we're really excited about that. The invitation or the website should be updated. We're just finalizing the CPA that we are going to have come and speak so we can actually provide tax advice. Not me. I can't provide tax advice because I am not a licensed tax professional, but they can. And part of the story of oil and gas investing certainly is the tax benefits that come with it. So go to the website. Hopefully it'll be updated within, the next day or two, kuhncp.com. And we were really looking forward to that. But we're going to try to do these two to three, maybe four is a little too much work for everybody, but at least a couple times a month or once a month. But, it's just like when it comes down to, again, just sharing, stories and sharing investment options. And I still can't believe how many people have not or not familiar with the banknotes. The banknotes are still pricing very strong. Tier one, which is our most conservative, is still, I think it was right around 10 last week. Tier two, which is still, we believe, relatively conservative, but we use an index that gives a little bit more yield. And that priced at a little over 12, I think 12.15 actually from Goldman. And then our tier three, which is our Mini Mag 7, that priced at 22%. And I believe that was TD Bank. But again, the fact that this defined outcome strategy, meaning you know the rules of the road going in before you invest, I think is just... advisors are doing a disservice by not educating and having conversation with clients. And it's great for us. Selfishly, it's phenomenal. I mean, the amount of business that we have done, new business that we have done, new issuance, has, I think 60, 70 million. It's significant. And I'm hoping that we can end the year, 80, 90, 100 million and just continue to see that, that grow. And so, but when I saw a statistic, I started to think about the notes even more. I saw a statistic this week that if you look at your purchasing power over the last 30 years, it's down 53%. And this is a source that obviously I am very comfortable with and they are very public and they put this out. But you think about that, your purchasing power, the dollar lost 53% over the last 30 years. And, our client base is generally the $1 to $30 million kind of investor, net worth and investable assets. And so they're not necessarily concerned about paying bills, and most people aren't. And well, I don't want to say that. I think when you get to retirement, I think you've identified what, you know, your spend should be. And that's why I mean that, you know, you're not worried about paying your bills. We're all worried about paying our bills, of course, at some level, everybody is. But you have to look at, you know, trying to identify what investments are going to allow you to really, you know, just make sure that you're not losing money to inflation and taxes. And so many advisors, especially in that kind of $1 to $15 million net worth or investable, we continue to see, you know, the balance 60-40, 70-30 strategies. And, you know, my concern is, you know, what the bond market has done. Now, some individual bonds, I mean, of course, I want to take a step back here. Anything I talk about on the radio, whether it's tax related, whether it's investment related, whether it's, you know, strategy related, you have to look at this as, you know, just educational. Doesn't mean it's good for you. Doesn't mean it's not good for you. I mean, we just don't know your situation. And anybody that you talk to or listen to on the radio, on TV, whatever, you have to just, you know, look at everything through that lens. And so I just wanted to be very clear about that. But when you look at trying to find investments that can offset potential market volatility, the banknotes, you know, certainly are a great idea. I think they're a better idea in many instances than the bond market. And if you look at AGG, you can pull it up. I mean, it has nothing to do with AGG. It's just, the index. And you look at what that has returned over the last 10 years. I mean, we are in a very precarious time in the bond market, especially with the government doing, you know, what they're potentially, you know, signaling that they're going to do. They're very worried about interest rates. They're very worried about, you know, what is going on ultimately in the economy. And they're kind of this push, you know, push pull. And they have this issue where, you know, the economy is pretty hot. Inflation is, you know, ticked up. Personal income is ticked up. I mean, the economy, you know, from what we look at seems to be doing really, really well. And, but yet interest rates are still, you know, higher than what the government wants. And so many individual investors have, unfortunately, you know, their advisors are just putting them in, you know, bond funds, bond ETFs, bonds, you know, mutual funds, et cetera. And I'm not sure that that's the best place to be. And when you compare that to, you know, the banknotes, for example, where we can get, you know, 10% ish, you know, tier one, 12%, you know, tier two and then tier three, I mean, again, 22%, last one priced, you know, the one before that price at 27. Now, there's a lot of volatility in that. And so you have to really understand what that is before you invest in it. We still have 30% downside, but, you know, before you don't get paid. But, you know, Meta, Amazon, and Google, I mean, those names can move, right? And if you're comfortable with it, great. And if you miss a few payments, you know, throughout the year, I mean, it's still, you know, pretty significant, pretty significant investment. But when people are losing potentially, you know, 53% of their purchasing power over the last 30 years, you have to look at these annuities and other options that so many people on the radio are talking about when it comes to driving income. You just have to really, you know, question, is that the best way to ultimately drive that income? So, you know, I read another statistic and it said, you know, I look back to when, you know, I was born in, I'm 51 and I was born in 74. And, you know, I go back to kind of my parents and looking at them when I was kind of, you know, a teenager, and I saw a statistic this week that I thought was really interesting, that in 1990, $1 million was fine. You know, at 5%, you were getting, you know, $50,000, you know, worth of income. And today, you know, based upon kind of inflation and adjusted for, you know, where we're at today, that new number is 4 million. We just have to, you know, when you're constructing a portfolio, you have to make sure that, you know, we look at a portfolio, you know, very uniquely, and well, we believe very uniquely and very differently in that, you know, we want some sort of a hedge, and we use the banknotes as a hedge. And if you can get, you know, 10% with your quote unquote safe money, there's risks in everything. Okay. Nothing is backed by the government. So I want to be very, very clear about that, but, or 12% or whatever the notes are pricing. And on the website, we do have the calculator, KUHNCP.com, KUHNCP.com, up on the toolbar. If you go to banknotes or income notes or whatever it is, and you click on that, you'll see a little box on the right, that, well, on that page, that'll say, you know, calculator, and you can click on that. And there's all kinds of disclaimers, because you have to understand that it's truly for informational purposes only. But you can play with it, and you can do, you know, a blended yield between tier one, tier two, tier three. And those are our tiers. Those aren't tiers that anybody else made up. It's just, we do so many of them that we had to standardize, kind of the investments. But when you look at hedging, and we're going to talk a lot about that, you know, next segment, and then we'll get into, you know, Bison and the tax strategies and the tax reduction strategies. And we'll talk about Bison Alpha as well. But when you get into, you know, the market, you know, there's a lot of individuals that think we're in a bubble, and possibly the largest bubble ever. Here's some good news. I have no clue. So we'll talk more about that after the break. But KUHNCP.com, or you can give us a call and get on our calendar at 630-492-1912. 630-492-1912. More after the break.
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16: Welcome back. You're listening to Destination Retirement with Robert Kuhn. That is me, president and founder of Kuhn Capital Partners. We're headquartered here in Oak Brook. Latest statistics that we work with, manage a couple hundred million dollars, 24-ish states of residency of our clients. We work with around 300-plus families. So we're big, but we're not too big that you're just a number. So 630-492-1912, 630-492-1912. 492-1912 if you want to get on our calendar. So let's see. We ended. Okay. So we want to talk about hedging. We want to talk about, you know, a bubble, and then we want to talk about tax benefits. Let's talk about tax benefits first. Can't provide tax advice. So be very, very clear that anything I ever mention when it comes to tax benefits is for educational purposes only. September 30th is going to be our Bison event. So it's going to be our energy strategy event. We will have a CPA there. It's going to be hosted at Gibson's in Oak Brook. So he can, or they can, whoever, you know, comes from the firm, can actually provide tax advice, but there is significant tax benefits in oil and gas investing. And, we're now coming up to the fourth quarter of the year. Everybody starts thinking about taxes, tax reduction, even though I think you need to start thinking about it all year, not just the fourth quarter of the year, but we can go down that rabbit hole another day. But when you look at oil and gas investing and you look at energy investing, the tax benefits are significant. And Bison 2, we always target a $80,000 per $100,000 tax benefit that can be used, again, to offset ordinary income, passive income, active income, 1099, W-2, et cetera, capital gains, Roth conversion strategies. You can utilize it. And again, informational purposes only, can't provide tax advice. Do your own research. Just do a simple, you know, find your favorite AI and ask, you know, your AI what, you know, the tax benefits are in oil and gas investing. Ask your tax professional, et cetera. But they're significant. And so, you know, we always target 80 per per 100 is what we call it. So 80,000 per 100. Generally in previous funds, in previous years, that they have been higher. But if you look at the market and if you look at, you know, are we in a bubble? I mean, a lot of people will say yes. People will say yes, we're in, you know, one of the largest bubbles ever. And when you look at a lot of the indicators between the, there's so many different indicators of, you know, how we can look at, you know, kind of market valuations. I mean, yeah, the markets, you know, they could be extended and they appear to be very, very extended historically when you're looking at, you know, where the markets have been. Yeah, it's pretty extended, but here's a newsflash. Doesn't mean that the markets can't become more expensive. Doesn't mean that the markets can't keep going up. But when we look at portfolio construction and you look at, you know, owning real assets or alternatives, and this kind of leads me into the hedge strategy, or hedging. These are basic things that are so basic in my mind that I don't even really talk about it anymore, certainly on the radio. But I think I need to start doing that more, because when you look at, you know, everyday life and you look at, you know, hedging risk, I mean, you hedge your risk if you have life insurance, if you have health insurance, if you have auto insurance, if you have homeowners insurance, you get the point, right? You're always protecting against the unknown. But yet when it comes to what is many people's largest asset, their investments, there is no hedge. Other than, in many instances, other than time, meaning that the markets always go up in time, of course, but time for me versus time for you, it really depends upon where you're at in your life stage, right? So to having an advisor just simply say, hey, don't worry about it, the markets go down, it's ultimately going to come back. I mean, that's a very factually true statement historically. It's a very true statement, But does that mean that you shouldn't have some sort of a hedge inside of your portfolio? And these are the things that, you know, we are really now going to make a much more concerted effort to start to educate on. And if you've listened to the show for any length of time, you've heard me talk about if you bought Microsoft in 2000, it took you 14 years just to get back to even. And of course we are blatantly cherry picking that start date, because if you find another start date, it could tell a totally different story, right? But that was at the peak of the market. And who's to say that we're not there now? I don't know. You don't know. Your advisor doesn't know. Nobody knows, right? But it took you 14 years to get back to even. And this isn't going back to when TVs were black and white. I mean, this is 2000, you know, to 2014. And we certainly had, you know, many unprecedented, you know, issues during that time. But who's to say that we've even fixed those? You know, who's to say that, you know, we're not in, you know, that situation currently? I mean, I start to worry about the $40 trillion in debt and the debt service and, you know, growing our way out of this. And there's just a lot of, you know, craziness, you know, in the world today. But I'll bring it back to, you know, your situation and the individual investor situation. What is your hedge? What is your downside protection strategy inside of your portfolio? And I think that's one of the reasons that the banknotes have become, you know, so, well, obviously I've talked a lot about them on the radio, but I think that's why people gravitate towards them. And it's so crazy to hear advisors who have very limited knowledge on the strategy, which is such a basic strategy. It's been around for, I mean, we started doing banknotes, 2002, 3, 4, somewhere in that range. I mean, way back, you know, we're going back, you know, 20 plus years. But advisors today still cannot articulate what a enhanced income yield note is or a autocallable, you know, note is. And it's shocking to me. Now, like, and this isn't, again, I can't paint a broad brush that every advisor doesn't know. I'm just going based on my data, based upon, you know, the conversations that I've had and the conversations that I've heard from clients who have asked other advisors. And they can certainly make you think they know what it is, but not somebody who knows it at the level, at the detail that we know it. I mean, we know right away they have no clue of what they're talking about. And I think it's a bigger issue with the industry in that when, you know, advisors and, you know, these big firms, they want your assets. so they can charge a fee and they can, you know, increase their revenue. And so do we. I mean, my goodness, we're all in the industry or in the business to pay our bills and provide for our families. I don't think there's anything wrong with that. And I don't think anybody would ever say that there is. But when you look at the same asset allocation strategies today that many advisors, many individuals are considering or are holding those strategies out, that they're a very, very well diversified portfolio, I have to really challenge that thesis and I have to challenge that thought. Because, you know, when you look at a hedge, let's just use the banknotes. Is a banknote a hedge? Well, let's say the banknote, the last one we priced, you know, tier two was 12.15 from Goldman. I think Goldman's a good bank. I think they're going to be around because these aren't FDIC insured. They're not insured by the government. They're insured by the bank. Well, they're not insured by the bank. They're offered by the bank and the investment's only as good as the bank. Okay. But I'm

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2: We are in a bubble. I don't know. You don't know. Your advisor doesn't know. Nobody knows. But if we are, do you have anything inside of your portfolio that could still deliver what we would consider to be a positive result, i.e. getting a coupon payment as long as the indexes aren't down 30%, you know, generally more than double digits? Does that, you know, something that would appeal to you? 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Because these investments today, the minimum is $1,000. More after the break. 630-492-1912. 630-492-1912. I have a fascinating statistic that I think you're going to like, and I'm going to share it with you after we get back.
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4: The high on the Saturday will approach 81 with a partly to mostly cloudy sky and a little bit of light rain at times. An isolated shower may pop up tonight with a low of 70. There may be an occasional shower thunderstorm on Sunday to wrap up the weekend with a high of 87 and partly to mostly cloudy and warmer on Monday with a high near 89 degrees. From the Weather Channel, I'm Jeff Maher, WLS AM 890, with another update in 30 minutes.
5: News. I'm Daria Albinger. Rescue workers are working around the clock to find any survivors from this week's catastrophic flooding on Nepal's border with China.
6: A race against time to find survivors, with the death toll rising following the flooding disaster on the Nepal-China border. More than 600 people are confirmed dead. Another 2,500 people remain missing, among them 90 Americans. Rescue crews are still pulling out survivors caked in mud. The U.S. State Department says so far five Americans have been brought to safety.
5: That's Fox's Jackie Ibanez reporting. Bad weather is slowing the rescue efforts. President Trump's announced that the U.S. will take control of 65 billion barrels of Venezuelan oil reserves. He calls the deal historic. 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
7: Eden, 16 in, 15 out, 24 in on the Kennedy from O'Hare Division to Jackson. Slow back out to the airport, 27. Stevenson, heavy inbound California to the Dan Ryan. The outbound Ford stop and go, 115th to 159th, DuSable Lakeshore Drive. Slow both ways, Grand to Chicago, 88. A crash, left lane blocked out by the Route 25. From the WLS AM 890 Traffic Center, I'm Ed Smarin with the next update in 30 minutes.
2: Back. You're listening to Destination Retirement. My name is Robert Kuhn, president and founder of Kuhn Capital Partners. Hopefully you're having a great weekend. We are headquartered in Oak Brook, right across from the mall. We do have investors in 24-ish states. At least that's what the data shows us. So is it 23? Is it 24? Is it 25? Well, right now it says 24. So if you're catching this on the podcast, we do travel. We do love to utilize technology. We do love to get our message, our thoughts, our philosophies out to investors outside of the Chicago market, even though we love our Midwestern roots. So if you would like to schedule a meeting, a couple ways you can do that, 630-492-1912, 630-492-1912. So we were talking about hedging in the last section, but when I look at the portfolios, when we look at the investors that are kind of in that $1 to $20 million range, what I think is missing

0: That just is very glaring is lack of hedging, lack of downside protection, lack of a strategy that can still deliver, even if the markets are down to a point. Again, the notes that we do, generally speaking, are going to have that 30% coupon barrier. So yeah, if one of the indexes or one of the stocks, if that it's our tier three note, if it drops more than 30%, then you're missing a coupon payment that month. You're darn right. I mean, I guess that's probably not the worst thing. If the markets are down that much, you're probably not happy at all. But generally speaking, the markets don't go down 30 and stay down 30. And so when we look at the statistics and we look at, you know, how often the coupons are paid, you know, I think individuals need some sort of a hedging strategy. And that's that and tax proactive tax strategies are what I think is missing for that $1 to $20 million investor. And it's just because what we see. And when we're talking tax strategies, we're talking strategies, again, can't provide tax advice. I'm not a CPA. I'm not licensed to provide this. So this is all for informational purposes only. Best practice is to always make sure that you're talking with your, you know, whoever can provide your tax advice that you deem as your tax advisor. But we're not talking about tax loss harvesting or trying to match gains with losses. That is tax advice. Don't get me wrong. I mean, that is proactive tax strategies. I just don't know how cutting edge that would be in 2026. And when we talk about, you know, tax strategies, we're talking about strategies like in the energy space, which again, September 30th, we're going to have it on the website. So if you want to go to the website, kuhncp.com, we'll have somewhere up in the, I don't know if it's done yet, but somewhere in the readily available, you'll see our September 30th event. And, we're going to talk, it's our Bison event. So for our energy strategy, if you want to sign up, you can certainly do that. A couple qualifications, you'll have to, you know, check that you meet those qualifications. And then, we'd love to have you. But the Bison, you know, strategies and the energy strategies, they provide significant tax benefits. And when you look at, you know, tax, advantaged investing, you know, municipal bonds, you know, you don't pay federal tax. I mean, that's pretty good. Now the yields are what the yields are. I mean, some people don't find those yields, you know, appealing, but when you look at the energy strategies, I mean, energy strategies can provide significant tax benefits. We always try to target an $80,000 per $100,000 tax benefit, meaning if you invest $80,000, you receive, or $100,000, you receive a K-1 at the end of that for that tax calendar year that shows a loss of $80,000 for tax purposes that can be used to reduce taxable income, active, passive, 1099, W-2, concentrated stock positions. You can, you know, look at, you know, utilizing, you know, the tax benefits for Roth conversions, are certainly one thing that we look at pairing, you know, the two investments, with. But yeah, I mean, so hedging and proactive tax strategies, you know, are generally what we see missing in most portfolios of people that we meet with. And those are things that, you know, unless you think the markets are going to never go down and tax, you know, rates are going to go down significantly, you know, over time, you know, it's, then I guess you don't need to worry. And when it comes to, you know, financial planning, and one thing that we, you know, have started to talk a lot about on the radio as well is the RMDs. When the government is going to force you to start, you know, as the laws state today, when you have to start taking your RMDs, most advisors we have found don't actually give you a tax strategy for RMDs, and or at least have a conversation of what your RMDs, if the laws don't change, what they're going to be and the tax. And if you have a couple $1 million IRA, $1 million IRA, I guess it doesn't really even matter, but you know, it's just, if you have an IRA that has what you consider to be a significant amount of money, again, doesn't matter what I think, doesn't matter what anyone else thinks is significant. It's what you think is significant. We have run through our financial planning software and just very basic growth assumptions. I mean, multi-figure, you know, $2 to $3 million IRA that could have $200,000 to $400,000 of taxable income once you have to start taking your RMDs. And that needs to be planned for. And, you know, one of the things that I talked a lot about on the radio for a period of time, I have a couple minutes here before the end of this segment, but when you look at the Roth and you look at the Roth IRA, you know, it's such a great investment in our opinion. You know, the Roth IRA is, you know, post-tax dollars. So, you know, as it states today, you don't pay any taxes on the gains when you go to withdraw the money as long as you hit, you know, the certain, you know, criteria that you need to hit, which, you know, most people will do. But many people who have significant assets don't convert because they're higher wage earners and it's going to push them into a higher tax bracket. We have to do some math and some calculations of, you know, have you looked at what the taxes are going to be, you know, when you have to start taking RMDs? Or have you looked at, you know, if you do a conversion and you're able to use, you know, Bison or an energy strategy that provides, you know, significant tax benefits, how that could potentially offset, you know, the tax that is ultimately due. Those are the things that, you know, we want to make sure that when you look at financial planning and you look at, cause I saw a stat the other day and it said, you know, advisors, you know, swear by financial plans, but nobody charge, you know, they're so important, but nobody charges for them. How could both be true? And you know what? There's a lot of truth to that. Because a lot of the financial plans that we see today that individuals look at, you know, generally 40, 50, 60 page. I mean, the reality is there's three or four main, software providers and everybody white labels them. And, you know, what we see most people do is utilize the financial plans for the probability analysis about not outliving your money, which is great. I mean, that is certainly a core component of a plan, right? But we want to use it and take it to a whole nother level. And so that's what our, you know, my planners on my team do. So 630-492-1912, 630-492-1912 is at the website, kuhncp.com as well. And I am going to give you that statistic that I just realized I didn't give you at the top of the next segment. So more after the break.
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0: 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You can set up a call or a meeting a couple ways. 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Or call us at 630-492-1912, 630-492-1912. Okay, a statistic, Micron Technology. So not saying to buy it, not saying it's a good stock, bad stock or anything. If you bought Microsoft every day at market close and sold at market open, this is going back to 1990, I believe. So the initial day that it started trading, your return would have been $138,330,342%. Think about that. If you had bought Microsoft every day at market open and sold at market close, your return would have actually been negative 99%. Almost all of the gains in Micron have come from overnight trading. But anyways, I thought that statistic was rather fascinating, that a lot of the moves and ultimately the market happen after hours. But when we talk about the market and we talk about, you know, where we're at, I have seen so many people that have, you know, just have continued to say the markets have to go down. They have to go down. They have to go down. you know, the markets don't have to do anything. And the U.S. stocks, I mean, if you look at the broad-based indexes, the reality is that the markets, you know, keep going up. And I guess, you know, we think about, you know, what is available, what, you know, financial advice, especially on the radio is given. And so much of it is on the annuity space and the annuity side, on the lifetime income, you know, space. And if we go back to kind of what I talked about in the first segment, that over the last 30 years, you know, you've almost lost, you know, 53% of your purchasing power. You have to be very careful that you still have growth in a portfolio. And that to me is something that I don't think most people focus on and most advisors, you know, focus on in us too. I mean, because in our meetings, you know, we generally are going to focus on strategies like the banknotes, for example, that, you know, tier two priced at, you know, the last one was a Goldman note, 12.15, 30% downside of the indexes before you don't get paid your monthly coupon. So we focus on, if we could have strategies in a portfolio that can still, you know, short of a market crash in the market staying down forever. I mean, so, you know, the way the banknotes is, the way you don't get paid is if they breach that 30% barrier and then they never come back up. Well, then you're not going to get paid a coupon. I mean, it says it right there in the prospectus. Generally hasn't happened in the markets, but, you know, we want to make sure that investors are fully understanding what inflation does to your standard of living. And that's, you know, our focus. And that's something that we've always thought, if we can hedge, you know, again, we talked a lot about hedging this, you know, show. And I want to ask you, what's your hedge? And if you don't readily know your hedge inside of your portfolio, you, chances are you probably don't have one. Crazy thing about the banknotes, our investors, after they've owned them for a period of time, they share them with their friends. They share them with other advisors. And inevitably, advisors I've found to be the worst. Oh, it doesn't work that way. Or, oh, those are bad, or those are not good. And it's like, what are you talking about? You know, it doesn't get any clearer than a prospectus that is, I mean, do you think JP Morgan or Citi or Goldman or whoever the bank is going to lie in a document that's, you know, filed with the SEC? So to me, you know, that's an issue, because, you know, we want to make sure that we're always, you know, have something, you know, that we believe that can benefit you, even if the markets go down. And when you look at, you know, drawdown levels of all trading days, I mean, how often is the S&P down? The average drawdown during the year historically, I think, has been between 10 and 15%. I think I'm understating that, but let's just go with 10 to 15%. Meaning from the highest high to the lowest low of the year, there's going to be a 15% delta. That's what they call it, variance delta, but that delta makes me sound really smart. And I saw just a hilarious, not a show, but an interview with people that were using, you know, big words, and they were just, anyways, you had to see it. But so when the markets do go down, you know, it's like, you know, Wall Street has wanted you to condition, you know, how often should you check your portfolio? Well, I mean, I think most people check their portfolios a lot, and they should, in my opinion. And if you have portfolio strategies that inside of your portfolio that can, you know, that can, you know, deliver, and by meaning deliver, you know, still, you know, like in the banknotes, you know, still pay a coupon as long as the markets don't drop 30%. I don't think you need to, you know, check them every single day. But the reality is that we have to start to talk more about gains. We have to talk more about, you know, if the markets go down, what do I have that can buffer that downside so that when the markets ultimately recover, which they historically always have, that I have more money than if I just rode the market all the way down and then waited for, you know, the markets to, you know, ultimately, you know, come back. And so I think when you look at, you know, financial planning, and I think when you, what people think a financial plan covers, and we don't talk about the financial plan cover, you know, a lot. But I'm so tired of seeing these basic plans. But when you think, you know, what most individuals think what a financial plan covers, it's just an investment portfolio. What we think it covers, identifying goals, personal cash flow, cash reserves, estate planning, real estate, investments, retirement, insurance, education, taxes, debt. So if you haven't had a financial plan updated, if you haven't had a financial plan run that you feel is governing every aspect or as many aspects of your financial life as you're comfortable with, we would love to run that plan for you. And you know what? It is complimentary. And I don't know if, you know, I read that statistic that, and I finally found it here, that said, let's see here. Advisors keep saying that financial plans are valuable, but most are saying they give them away for free. How can both of these statements both be true? Maybe we should charge for the plan. I don't know. I mean, maybe people will start to, you know, perceive them as more valuable if, you know, there is a cost. I don't know what the cost could be. I mean, I think the value there is to easily charge, you know, a few thousand dollars and up, depending upon your situation, but we don't charge. And for the financial plan, I think it's a commitment of who you're working with, where we're going to invest. Our certified financial planners are going to invest a certain amount of time before you even become a client. And you may not become a client. And so, you know, if you haven't had a plan run lately, if you haven't had a plan that you have are comfortable with, or you believe is governing day-to-day decisions of your investment portfolio, let's get that taken care of. 630-492-1912. Wall Street Journals, they said nearly 75% of active fund managers failed to beat the S&P 500 over the last 12 months. I think I agree with that. I'm surprised it's only 75%. I think it's, you know, what investing, unfortunately or fortunately, I guess, depending upon the market, what has become is advisors that really craft, you know, closet index fund strategies that, you know, they market to be proprietary, but then you simply track the market up, track the market down. And in my opinion, that's an issue. And that's one of the reasons that I think individuals work with us, is because we really have four distinctly different strategies. Obviously, the banknotes, we talk about those ad nauseum on the radio. That's a strategy. We talk about Bison Alpha, which is our concentrated hedge fund strategy. That's totally, you know, a unique and different animal. We have our core growth strategy that's third party, that we utilize an outside money manager that has a very quantitative based, you know, strategy of managing money, who has historically outperformed the S&P significantly going back to 1995. That's verifiable. I mean, you can read the disclosures, but I mean, it's reported. And so, again, that's a uniquely different strategy. And then we have the energy strategy, which is a real asset alternative strategy. So you have four distinctly different, unique strategies that are going to perform differently in different markets. And the return drivers of each of those strategies is different. And what we believe is, rather than just having a 70-30, 60-40 balanced portfolio, that this is going to perform better over the long term. And that's, you know, the belief that we have, not only on the performance side. Now, I don't know the future, so that might not be an accurate statement, but when you look at just adding alternatives to a portfolio, and if you look at what the banknotes can do, you know, to a portfolio where you're still getting, you know, coupons paid, even in negative markets, as long as the markets aren't down 30%, I mean, it's not hard to believe, at least in our opinion, that, you know, that type of a portfolio will far exceed a 70-30, 60-40, you know, balanced portfolio. But again, It's future performance that I have no clue about, and you have no clue about. But we want to make sure that, you know, we have strategies that, you know, can, you know, I call it have more outs. And what I mean by that is, you know, that we're just not tied to the equity in the bond market, that we've got other strategies that can potentially deliver. Because so much of diversification, and these are such basic topics that I guess I need to start talking more about. Diversification to most individuals listening is going to be determined by the number of investments that you own. And I'm not quite sure that that's the way you look at diversification. I think it gives you a false sense of diversification, honestly, because when you have, you know, 50 stocks, 100 stocks, or you have 10 ETFs or 10 different mutual funds, are you diversified? I mean, have you looked at the overlap? Have you looked at the correlation? I mean, I've seen statistics that, you know, after 8 stocks, you're really not, you know, any more than that is hurting the performance. So when you own equities and bonds, which is what most people that we meet with in that $1 to $20 million range are going to own. Now, they may own 100 stocks, 200 stocks, 500 stocks, 1,000 stocks, whatever, and a ton of bonds. I'm not sure that that's diversification. You know, where is the strategy that, you know, is the defined outcome strategy where you know that if the markets go down to a certain point that you're still being cash flowing and you're still receiving coupons? Or where's your tax strategy? Where's your strategy like with Bison Alpha or Bison 2, the energy strategy? If we pay out cash flow, it has nothing to do. Quarterly distributions, it has nothing to do with the S&P 500. And I mean, I say that. I think everything has to do with the S&P in some form or fashion, but the correlation between energy and the S&P is relatively low. And so these are the things that we're trying to ingrain in people's minds, that you have to look at investing differently. And here's the beauty. The minimums for these investments have come down so significantly, and the qualifications in many instances have come down, that the average investor can invest in them, not just the ultra high net worth. So we'd love to have a conversation with you. We'd love to share share with you what we're doing. We'd love to hear what you're doing. If we can help you, you know, a couple ways to get in touch with us, KUHNCP.com, KUHNCP.com. Or give us a call, 630-492-1912, 630-492-1912. Until next week, have a great week.
1: 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Opinions expressed are current as of the date of this recording, and such opinions are subject to change. The views and opinions of guests on this program are not necessarily those of Kuhn Capital Partners. Any reference to guarantees, principal or income, protection, buffers, or defined outcome investments are generally structured notes or fixed insurance products backed by the claims-paying ability of the offering company and are not insured by any government agency. Kuhn Capital Partners is not affiliated with any guest unless otherwise stated and does not guarantee the accuracy or the completeness of any data presented. 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Past performance is not a guarantee of future results. 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
14: Partly to mostly cloudy today. A little bit of light rain can't be ruled out wrapping up this afternoon with a high near 81 and breezy with an occasional shower tonight as the low harvests close to 70. Warmer on Sunday with a few showers and thunderstorms at a high of 87 and a partly to mostly cloudy Monday to begin the week with a high near 89. From the Weather Channel, I'm Jeff Maher, WLS AM 890, with another update in 30 minutes.
15: The sanctions were just the start of it. I'm Daria Albinger, Fox News. The Trump administration is ramping up the economic pressure on Iran. Fox's Jonathan Hunt is in Tel Aviv.
16: If Treasury Secretary Scott Bessent wants to collapse the economy, as he put it, then much more needs to be done. So he will head to a G20 summit in Asheville, North Carolina next week, trying to appeal to those countries to join the U.S. sanctions program. Now, the biggest trading partners still left for Iran are China, Russia, India, Turkey, Iraq, Pakistan, and Qatar. China is the biggest problem for the U.S. there because they've already said they will not take part in the sanctions program.
15: China's refusal to sanction Iran has led to several statements from Iranian officials. In one, the Iranian foreign minister claimed that America uses the media to influence prices for personal gain and to keep America in a losing war. He also says Israeli-aligned actors promote war. Bad weather is slowing the rescue crews in flood-ravaged Nepal. Here's Fox's Jackie Ibanez.
17: A race against time to find survivors with the death toll rising following the flooding disaster on the Nepal-China border. More than 600 people are confirmed dead. Another 2,500 people remain missing. Among them, 90 Americans. Rescue crews are still pulling out survivors caked in mud. The U.S. State Department says so far 5 Americans have been brought to safety.
15: The Red Cross estimates about 93,000 people need aid, with clean water being a major concern. A group of soldiers in Niger has rebelled against officers at a key military base and fired at a sensitive location in the capital in what was seen as a major threat to the country's struggling junta. 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
18: Eaton 17 in, 16 out, 28 in on the Kennedy from O'Hare Heavy Division to Jackson. Back to the airport, it's 33. Eisenhower looks good, but the inbound Stevenson Heavy California to the Dan Ryan. Stop and go on the outbound Ford, 115th to 159th. Delays on DuSable Lakeshore Drive, northbound Soldier Field to Monroe. The Tri-State, northbound 31st to the Eisenhower. From the WLS AM 890 Traffic Center, I'm Ed Smarin with the next update in 30 minutes.
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19: 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Hi, I'm Alex, and you? Well, you're right where you're supposed to be. You're listening to America's number one health news and science show, Adventure Guide. He is ready. He is the voice of integrative preventive health care in our nation today. His story will show he is a man before his time, a real trailblazer, my friend, my partner, and my favorite radio boss. Here's our host, Dr. David Kolbaba. Hey. Hey, how you doing?
20: And good morning.
19: Good morning, everybody.
21: Well, you know, I've been waiting years to do this show. Many years. Not because the research wasn't there, because it was there. And not because the clinical evidence was thin, because it wasn't. So here's what I want you to sit with today. Your emotions are not separate from your body. They're not floating around somewhere out there. Your whole life, your body has been keeping records. And every emotion that you buried, every loss never grieved, every fear that never resolved, stored itself somewhere in something. Today, carried too long, how hidden emotions become disease. Fact, your emotions are chemical. They're hormonal, electrical. The grief that sits in your chest like a stone, the anxiety that lives in your stomach like a fist, the anger that tightens your jaw and stiffens your shoulders and steals your sleep. Emotions move through every organ you have. Every organ you have is listening. Your emotions are not just feelings, they are physical forces. They press, they tighten, they accumulate, and they don't just disappear because you thought you moved on. It's what you carry, what you have been carrying, maybe for decades, is physically showing up somewhere. In your gut, in your chest, in your immune system, in your blood pressure, your sleep, your joints, and on. You know, we live in a country that does not encourage this conversation, not medicine, not the media, not the culture we swim in every day. The pull is on us, and it's always the noise, always towards fear, towards the next crisis, the next headline, the next thing to be in fear of. You know it. But then clarity, on the other hand, it's not profitable. Simplicity, it doesn't trend very well. And stillness, the kind of stillness it takes to actually ask yourself about the load that you're carrying, it flows counterculturally today. You see, most people never ask. They just stay busy, stay distracted, and your body keeps absorbing what the mind refuses to face. What the mind buries, the body reveals. So let's start with a name. Dr. Candace Pert, research professor, neuroscientist, and one of the most important voices in modern biology. Her work on neuropeptides changed everything we thought we knew about the mind-body connection. And here's what she found. Every emotion you experience produces a chemical, a neuropeptide. And that chemical doesn't stay in your brain. It travels. It locks on to receptors all throughout the entire body, like your gut, your immune cells, your heart tissue, your lungs. This means your body is not just reacting to the world around you, it's reacting to your emotional life, every fear, every grief. With every loss you never fully processed, your cells were recording it all along. She called this connection between the emotion and the body the molecules of emotion. Studies show what unresolved emotional experiences do to the human body. It shows that chronic illness is not bad luck. It's the body's response to a life filled with continuous emotional suppression. Not weakness, not genetics alone. It's suppression. We're talking about a person who never says no, the person who absorbs everything else's pain and calls it strength, the person who smiles through the grief and pushes through loss and keeps moving because stopping feels like failure. And here's how it works. You perceive a threat, real or emotional. Your brain doesn't distinguish between the two. Your hypothalamus fires, the pituitary gland responds, and the adrenal releases cortisol. You see, that's the survival signal. Short term, it's brilliant. It sharpens you. Think about it. It keeps us alive through the ages. But long term, when the threat never resolves, when the emotion is never fully processed, when the grief sits, when the anger stays buried, when the fear becomes everyday background noise, cortisol, it keeps on flowing like a flood. This suppresses your immune response. It impairs the brain's memory and emotional control center, which means it damages both your ability to remember and your ability to control how you feel. It elevates your blood pressure, disrupts sleep. It drives inflammation, and inflammation is at the root of nearly every common and chronic disease of our day. So what are you carrying? Something that has never been named? We're going to talk about that. We're going to move past it today. We're going beyond diagnosis, beyond medication, beyond genetics. Stay with me. It's a HealthQuest Saturday morning.

0: 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This is Dr. David Kolbaba. As a practicing conservative healthcare physician, I have but one hope for you today. My hope is for you to be able to picture yourself healthy and vibrant as you were meant to be by our Creator. I've dedicated my life to people just like you who are seeking a second chance at this thing called higher health and longevity. 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I look forward to looking back with you from a place that speaks of future hope and higher health. 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
1: Dr. David Kolbaba is a natural healthcare practitioner for over 40 years now. He's a board-certified clinical nutritionist with advanced degrees in clinical nutrition. Did you know Dr. Kolbaba is only one of 21 primary care physicians in the whole state of Illinois that has attained this level of education in clinical nutrition? 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
2: Carried too long, how our hidden emotions become disease. And before the break, I gave you the mechanism behind that, the cortisol, the HPA axis, the immune cascade, the science that connects what you feel to what your body does with it. But now I want to talk about what we're actually living with. Because the science is one thing, the reality of our modern life is another. Heck, we're not designed for this. You saw thousands of years of human experience prepared us for a real physical threat. The predator, the famine, the harsh season, real danger, finite danger, the kind that has an end. But what we're living with now is something new. Not just more stress, it's a different kind of stress entirely. Divorce, fractured families, children caught between two worlds carrying wounds they cannot name, relationships that end without conversation, ghosted, disappeared, erased, decisions made in silence that never fully leave, grief that has no funeral, no ritual, no permission to be felt. And instead of facing any of it, we medicate, we crave, we become slave to endless addictions. We scroll, we stay busy at a velocity that makes stillness feel dangerous. We have built in an entire wellness industry around feeling better. You know it, I know it, without ever asking why we feel the way we do. That's not healing. That's a poor type of management, I guess you would call it. And the body knows the difference. And I want to speak directly to someone listening right now who's thinking, this doesn't apply to me. I handle stress well. I've always handled stress well. Well, that may be the most important person in the room to hear our show today. Because the science has settled this one once and for all. Because the ability to function under pressure is not the same thing as the ability to process what that pressure is actually doing inside your body. High-functioning suppression is still suppression. The person who never breaks down, they never miss a day, never lets it show, that person's adrenals are still firing. That cortisol is still running rampant. That immune system is still taking a hit. Remember this, the body does not grade on appearance. You can't fake it. Holding it together on the outside changes nothing on the inside. An unexpressed emotion doesn't mean gone. It means stored. An unexpressed feeling doesn't mean gone. It means stored. Unexpressed pain doesn't mean gone. It means stored. Whether you know it or not, We're surrounded by what I can only describe as paper tigers, threats that are not physical, threats that live on a white screen or in a notification in a news cycle engineered to keep your nervous system on high alert. Your adrenals do not know the difference between a predator in the field and a news headline designed to frighten you again. They respond the same way every time, the same response. And our attention span? What's happened to our attention spans? It's not a minor cultural footnote. It's a physiological crisis we're in. The capacity to actually sit with a thought and to follow it and to feel it and to resolve it, that capacity is being systematically dismantled in our country today. And without it, emotional processing cannot happen. And we're seeing witness to that. You cannot heal what you will not feel. You get that? You cannot heal what you do not feel. And what we're living with now is epidemic beneath the epidemic. Get this. The diagnoses that we make, they're real. The prescriptions, they're real. But underneath them, underneath the autoimmune flares and the digestive disorders and the anxiety and the fatigue, there's a person, maybe you, who's been carrying something for a very long time and you've never been asked what it is. But I'm asking you today. Let me show you something you've never been shown. It's where the body stores what the mind refuses to face, organ by organ, system by system. Because you see, once you see this, once you understand that your liver is not just filtering blood, and that your lungs are not just moving air, and that your gut is not just processing food, this isn't mysticism, it's not poetry. This is the body of research that has been building for decades, and it's time you heard it. The emotional map of the human body. We've covered the science, we've covered what modern life is doing to our nervous system. Now, I want to take you inside the body itself, your heart, your lungs, your gut, your joints. There's an emotional map to every one of them. And as I said before, I've gone many years thinking about this show. I've gathered thoughts and science, and I just was waiting for the right time to throw this out on the airwaves. Because every one of us can relate to this. Every one of us have been told to be a big girl, big boy. You know, keep a stiff upper lip. There's an emotional map to every one of these emotions. And once you see it, you will never look at your symptoms the same way again. I guarantee you. What I'm about to walk you through is not new age. It's not speculation. It's a convergence of psychoneuroimmunology, traditional medicine systems that predate modern science by thousands of years, and clinical observations from practitioners who were willing to ask the question medicine today stopped asking. Not just what's wrong, but why here? Why this organ? Why this person? How is it and why is it that it landed as such? Now, what we try to do is keep our physical symptomatology totally separate from the mind. See, what goes on in the mind, our emotions, that's invisible, you see. That's almost spiritual. You can't see it. It's not tangible. You can't weigh it. You can't sell it or buy it. So let's start with the heart. The heart is the most electrically active organ in our body. It generates an electromagnetic field that extends several feet outside our body. Research from the HeartMath Institute has shown that emotional states like grief, fear, love, gratitude directly alter our heart's rhythmic patterns. And we see that in our office, by the way, when we test. Coherent emotional states produce coherent heart rhythms. Chronic emotional chaos produces the opposite. Regardless of what you're eating, regardless of your family history, coherent emotional states in our brain, in our body, actually produces the same coherent heart rhythms, a normal heart rhythm. Chronic emotional chaos, like most of us fight every day, produces the dysrhythmia that we see when we do our testing in our office, grief that never moves, love that was never returned, betrayal that was swallowed whole. The clinical literature on broken heart syndrome, a.k.a. Thakoet subacardiomyopathy is what it is, shows the heart muscle itself can be stunned into dysfunction by acute emotional shock. And there's all kinds of cardiomyopathy out there. This is one that is caused by emotions. That's not a metaphor. It's cardiology. Let's go to the lungs now. Today, carrying too long, how hidden emotions become disease. Now the lungs. The lungs are where we take in life and we let it go. In with the good, out with the bad. Breathing is the only function that we can, and again, consciously control. If you think about it, as we talk autonomically speaking, we control our breathing. When we get nervous, the breathing changes, maybe without our knowledge. We can breathe deep if we want to, right? But the research is clear. Chronic sadness, unexpressed sorrow, and suppressed grief compress our respiratory function. Like asthma, chronic bronchitis, the shallow breath of a chronically anxious person. You see people with their shoulders slunk forward. These are not purely mechanical failures. They are the body asking permission to exhale, both figuratively and physically. Let's go to the liver now. How hidden emotions become disease. In traditional medicine, systems across cultures and centuries, the liver has been associated with anger. Held anger, unexpressed rage, the kind that sits and ferments. Modern hepatology confirms that chronic stress and cortisol dysregulation, and most Americans are there, directly impair the liver detoxification pathways. The organ that's supposed to be, is supposed to clear the body of what it no longer needs, gets trapped and overwhelmed by what the mind refuses to release. Let's go to the gut and the colon. You've heard of ulcers. Stress causes ulcers. Your gut has more neurons than your spinal cord. It produces more serotonin than your brain. It's not a passive digestive tube. Nope. It's a second nervous system. And it's exquisitely sensitive to emotional life. Anxiety lives in the gut. Dread lives in the gut. The colon in particular, in the clinical and traditional literature, it's associated with the inability to let go, to release what's finished. Constipation, irritable bowel, chronic inflammation. Ask what the person cannot release. You might get an answer. Let's go to the kidneys and the adrenal glands we talk about so much because we're under such stress. Kidneys and adrenals. Represents fear, chronic unresolved fear. That's what the kidneys and the adrenals carry. The adrenals sit on top of the kidneys like two small helmets, and they're the primary organ of the stress response. Chronic ongoing fear keeps them firing, keeps them awake, alert, but over time they get tired and exhausted. Adrenal fatigue, disrupted cortisol rhythm, immune collapse. These are the downstream consequences of a nervous system that never found safety. Remember the commercials long ago? Most of them, when it came to food, was about sweets. Just in your lifetime, most of the commercials out there are no longer sugar dominant. It's the foods that have salt. Salt is your body's instinctive way to counteract adrenal exhaustion, your out-of-control life. Let's go to the skin. The skin is our boundary with the world. It's where we end and everything else begins. Chronic skin conditions like eczema, psoriasis, hives, rashes, without clear cause, carry a consistent emotional thread in all of the literature I've read. The need for contact that isn't there. The feeling of not being seen, boundaries that were violated. The skin is trying to express what the voice never could. Let's go to the thyroid. The thyroid sits at the throat, the center of communication, expression, and being heard. Thyroid dysfunction is epidemic in our country today. Now, you might say, why? I do, too. The research on this is consistent. Suppress what you feel long enough. Silence your own truth, whatever that is, the opinion, the thought that you need to get out. And sometimes you interrupt because you want to get it out, because if you don't, you're going to forget it, right? That's the sign of a thyroid in peril. Suppress what you truly feel long enough. Not able to express. And the thyroid gland pays for it. Hashimoto's, hypothyroidism. The person who has spent years not saying what they really meant to say. They backed out. They closed down. Not asking for what they needed for fear that they wouldn't get it. So why make the request? Those are the people that spawn diseases and conditions related to the thyroid. Not being believed when they did speak out. I know you know what I'm talking about. You know people in your life that you could, you know, pigeonhole with some of the causal relationships between the hidden emotions becoming diseases in the body. Even the joints, as simple as the joints are, everybody knows what a joint is. The bones articulate with each other, relating to flexibility, the ability to move, to bend, to change direction, and to do that without pain. The joints in the clinical and psychosomatic literature carry the weight of rigidity, inflexibility in thought, stubbornness born of fear, the inability to adapt to a life that didn't go as planned. Rheumatoid arthritis, an autoimmune condition where the body attacks its own joints, appears with striking consistency in people with histories of profound emotional suppression and self-criticism. Interesting, isn't that? But here's what I want you to hear in all of this. It's not blame. This isn't you causing your own disease through a weakness of character. This is biology. This is what happens to a body that's been given no outlet, no discharge, no expression, no language, no permission to process what it experienced. I remember as a kid, kids were supposed to be seen and not heard. And the body was never designed to hold all of this alone. Now, the next segment is about what you can really do, what you can start doing literally today with you having tuned into our show. It's really interesting. You can think about doing something different, about the things you've carried too long, all the things you thought you discharged and dismissed, went to therapy over. I thought it was over, and I don't want to talk about it. No, when a person says, I'm over it, and I don't want to talk about it, you know what that means? They ain't over it. And the next segment is about what you can actually do starting today. But, gotta tell ya, you gotta hold that thought. It's the Health Quest Saturday morning with me, Dr. David Kolbaba. You keep it right here, would you? Carry too long? How hidden emotions become disease.
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3: And sun with a high near 89. 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
4: News. I'm Roxanne Evans. President Trump calling it the biggest oil deal in history. The U.S. to control a large share of Venezuelan reserves. Fox's Mike Emanuel.
5: He says the deal secures more than 65 billion barrels of the South American country's oil reserves.
4: The president says it could mean lower prices at the pump. President Trump is also putting economic pressure on Iran.
6: The Trump administration says it'll do whatever it takes to cut off Iran's access to the global economy. And now the Treasury Department says it's going to shut down a back door which allowed Iran to access the U.S. financial system.
4: That's Fox's Mark Meredith. This comes just ahead of the G20 summit in North Carolina. The Seneca Nation firing back at President Trump's Lake America order, calling for it to be overturned. And Lake Ontario to remain. 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
7: Eden 17 and 16 out. Kennedy in from O'Hare 29 back out to the airport 39 with some pretty heavy traffic between Montrose and Harlem and also from downtown to North Avenue. The Eisenhower slow inbound Mannheim to Harlem, outbound Costner to Harlem, Stevenson inbound Central to California. Ryan outbound slow around the Stevenson. From the WLS AM 890 Traffic Center, I'm Ed Smarin with the next update in 30 minutes.
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9: I've learned to think without arguing with myself. I'm just following my instincts. I just run with it.
10: Carried those emotions too long? Today, how hidden emotions become disease. I know enough about you that through your life being parented with those who did the best they could with what they knew and what they had, just like you as a parent, you've made mistakes too. I know I did. But I know we were doing the best we thought we could with what we had. We've all been bruised. We could sit around in a circle here and talk about the abuse or the damage, one upping the other. Some of us spending much time, energy, and money trying to extinguish the emotional pain. But still today, not even knowing that there's a link between those emotions that are still there, even with the medication, even with the therapy, even with the prayer. Not minimizing any of it. But without knowing the mechanism behind it, how could we ever know? So we're carrying these things too long. These hidden emotions, unresolved, become a disease. Now, we've spent this morning talking about one side of the street. I want you to understand something about how this works in both directions, because

0: Buried emotions surface as disease, grief becoming inflammation, fear exhausting the adrenals, anger impairing our liver function, carried too long, shortening our lives, accelerating aging, inviting illness, years, maybe sometimes decades before it's time. You know, one of the reasons why you see somebody across the room having not seen them for a year or two, maybe more, and you say to yourself or your spouse or someone nearby, Harry looks like hell. What happened to him? How did he age so ungracefully? That's the one direction. But I want you to understand something about how this works in both directions, because the food you eat directly shapes the emotions you feel. That's why you eat. Think about it. The gut produces more serotonin than the brain. It communicates with the brain through a nerve called the vagus nerve. It's a direct line running both directions from the brain to the brain constantly. What foods you eat alters the chemistry of how you feel, how you cope, how you process what life brings to you. And here's where it's going to get brutal for some of us. Today, you know it, I know it. We eat for every emotion: loneliness, boredom, grief, anxiety, celebration, comfort. Ultra-processed food is engineered to exploit that connection, to substitute a chemical response in the gut for an emotional need that was never actually met. And we don't consciously know it until today. It works just enough to keep you coming back, right? And not nearly enough to heal anything. Think about this one. There are people in the world don't have the food supplies we have. You know? They have the same emotions. People in parts of the world where food scarcity is real, where there's nothing to reach for in the pantry at 10 o'clock at night to nurse their emotions, they have to sit with their emotions. Get it? Same emotions, different country, different conditions. They sit with theirs. They have no food choices like us. Heck, they feel what they feel. And here's the deal. Listen to this. The research on stress resilience in these food-scarce populations around the world consistently shows something that should stop us cold. These people in other parts of the world where they can't feed an emotion with food, they have a very high emotional processing capacity that our industrialized country, we've lost. And that means longevity curtailment. That means early onset of diseases and conditions. That leaves us to ignorance and vulnerability to our industrialized medical complex of just get yourself on a damn drug. Don't do anything about the lifestyle. Stab yourself in the thigh and you'll lose the weight. And you know that's a real sensitive subject for me. We traded this longevity and a defense against most diseases and a longer life that's healthy. We traded it for convenience, for comfort food that delivers neither true comfort nor true nourishment. The two-way street means this: you cannot fully address the emotional roots of a disease without also cleaning up with food. You're feeding the system that processes that emotion. I'm going to repeat that. You can't fully address the emotional roots of disease and the possibility of disease without also cleaning up what food you're feeding the system that actually processes the emotions instead of just burying them. And what you've buried and didn't process is manifesting, if not today, later in disease or a vulnerability to a condition or a susceptibility to infections. I hope you're getting this. Both sides of the street require attention. And this is what we call here at HealthQuest Radio, root cause medicine. That's what it looks like. We're thinking about all the things. We're not just trying to take a medication or food to dampen the idea and to quell the symptomatology so you feel a little bit better. You might as well drink an extra sip of whiskey to do that. So I'm going to get to four practices that you can start today. Four things you can do when our show is done. And by the way, our show will be available at healthquestradio.com, like all of our shows are there. We've been on over 40 years. Shows like this can change your life. Getting my new book, The Caveman Way to Get Healthier, can change your life. Four practices you can start. The first one is what I'm calling the emotional body scan. And don't get the heebie-jeebies with this today. It's not medication, not a breathing exercise. It's a daily check-in, once a day. Morning works best, of course. You ask your body a direct question. Where am I holding something right now? Not your mind. I'm saying your body. Because that's what this show is all about. How hidden emotions become disease in the body. Not your brain, not in the vapor, but in your body. Where am I holding something right now? Not in your mind. Where am I holding something right now in my body physical? I mean, scan from your chest to your gut, to your throat, to your shoulders, to your jaw. Where is the tension that has no physical cause? You know what it's like. You got a symptom someday. You don't know how it happened. My back's bothering me today. What'd you do? I don't know. I got a cough. I got congestion. I got GERD. My eye is twitching. But I don't know. I didn't do anything. Scan your body. Where is there tension that has no physical cause that you can think of? Where's the heaviness? Where does something sit that maybe you haven't named? Now remember, naming it is really important. Name it. That's the practice. Name it. You don't have to fix it. See, we all want to get fixed. You know, go to the car wash, go to the mechanic. We just take our pile of crap and send it in and have them clean it up a little bit, right? None of us think that we can do it on our own. You got to get therapy. You got to do this. You got to do that. It's anything outside of us. It's, our healing ability is not inside. What the heck? If we took better care of ourselves and appreciated the one body God gave us, we would appreciate our body. Our body has a healingness. Our body has a creativeness to it. Our body has common sense. Our body has an instinct we could follow. Name it. Scan the body, the emotional body scan, I'm calling. Check in with your body once a day in the morning. Name it. That should be the practice that you get used to every day. You don't have to fix it. See, we don't need to fix it. We don't need to fix something, especially if it's misunderstood, especially at its origin. If something just showed up and you don't know why, it could just as well go away and you wouldn't know why. Why do we need to know why? You don't have to resolve it. Just name it. Because the research on emotional labeling, and I don't care what you call it, doesn't matter. But the research on you being able to label it, naming it, shows that the simple act of naming an emotional state reduces activation of a part of the brain called the amygdala. It calms the threat response. It moves the experience from the body's alarm system into the prefrontal cortex of the brain where it can be processed. Get it? Processed. Name it. And the nervous system begins to settle. I know it may not sound like something you never heard before because I don't think you have. You know, we extinguish, we throw things at our symptoms for symptom abatement. We do whatever we can and the doctors are there to help us out and to calm the nerves. Calm down, here, take this. And we're all addicted, whether it be food, medicine, recreational drugs. Think about all the addictions that we feed. And then some of us think we can pray it away. And I'm a true believer in prayer. But you can't live like the devil, eat like a slob, and ask God to help you win the lottery tonight. You understand what I mean? A misstated prayer is not a prayer. It's stupidity in verbal. So today, when we're thinking about some things you've carried too long, and you might have a physical anomaly right now, or an abnormality, or some kind of disease or condition that really has its root in hidden emotions that have now become a disease or manifested in some condition that you have. Now, I'm working on the four practices that you can start on today. I just went over the emotional body scan. Guess what? I have three more, and you can start every one of them today. But of course, you got to stay tuned. Today, carried too long, how hidden emotions become disease. 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Carried too long, how hidden emotions become disease. More on that right after this.
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3: All right, you were here 24 years ago, you did real well, and then like a stray dog, gone for 24 years, and rumor has it you did not hold the zone. So, okay, so you didn't stay healthy over the 24 years.
4: Right.
3: Lost at sea.
4: Yes.
3: Like Gilgamesh Island kind of a thing.
4: Lost my anchor.
3: So you're back.
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3: So we engaged in a process, a Get Healthy program now.
4: Well, I've lost 5 pounds so far.
3: Okay, so, but you're not in a weight loss program.
4: Nope.
3: Okay, do you think that you needed to lose some weight as well? 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
4: Yeah. Which I'm not complaining about.
3: Sure. What was the turning point for you to make that call?
4: Yeah, I think the biggest thing is, well, I knew that what worked then will work again.
3: Got it.
4: It may take a little bit longer because I'm older, that much older. Mm-hmm. So I'll go back to what I know worked.
3: Got it.
4: But I just know it can get better because it did get better. So
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0: So how long were you told you'd be on that medication you're taking? 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
0: carried too long. How hidden emotions become disease. Of course, we know we have a disease when we have symptoms, right? Not necessarily. Diseases may sit in the body and grow and develop into something of a manifestation. The same emotions, unresolved emotions, drive what we don't know as a disease ensues, no different than it does when the disease, like a pimple, finally expresses itself. Then we become aware of it. The body was recording it all the time, as we talked about at the beginning of the show. So what do we do? Today, I wanted to leave you with four practices that you could start today. One, I already went over emotional body scan. And by the way, a repeat of our show or copies of the show or recording of the show can be heard at healthquestradio.com. The second of our four practices, and this won't be a surprise, forgiveness. And I want to be precise about what I mean by that. Forgiveness is not approval. Forgiveness is not a reconciliation. It's not pretending something didn't happen or didn't matter. Forgiveness is the decision to stop letting what happened continue to have power over you. If that is conscious and even less than conscious or unconscious. The research on forgiveness and cardiovascular health, immune function, and cortisol regulation is some of the most compelling in the psychoneuroimmunology. Immunology. That's good. Chronic unforgiveness keeps the threat response active. It keeps our cortisol elevated as well. It keeps our inflammation running as it does. Forgiveness, the internal decision, not the exact act. Go remember this. Forgiveness, the internal decision that we make, okay? It's not the external act that lowers it. It's not a spiritual advice. It's a place of before. It has its place. It's a clinical fact that who you are still carrying, what event are you still funding with your own immune system that's paying for it? That's the question worth sitting with today. Now, the third thing you can start doing right now is stillness, deliberate daily stillness, not sleep, not distraction, not the passive stillness of exhaustion. Active stillness is what we're talking about. 5 minutes, 10 minutes, a deliberate pause in which you are not producing or consuming or performing, in which you allow what is present to surface. No distractions. You got to be far away from your phone and everyone else. You know, everything I just gave you, the body scan, the forgiveness decision, both of them require stillness to take root. When the brain finally goes quiet, truly quiet, that's when it processes what truly happened to you. That is, it files the experience. It integrates the meaning and it begins to heal. Get it? True healing. We've removed that quiet from modern life almost entirely. You know it, I know it. The cost of that is showing up in doctors' offices all through this country every single day. And of course, they're treating the physicality and not the causal relationship here with the emotion. So let's get to the fourth. Now, you're going to want to be thinking, what do I do? Four practices that you can start today. We talked about the emotional body scan that you need to do with forgiveness, both coupled together, only when we get that stillness going. And the fourth is relational repair. Now, this is going to be a little interesting for you because it's not a grand gesture. It's not difficult conversations that you're not ready for. Because some people think it's all about, in somebody's face, make it an intervention of some kind. Got to make this thing right. Got to make it right. The relational repair has more to do with small repairs, the acknowledgement that wasn't given, the apology that's overdue, the relationship where distance has grown and neither person has named it. You know somebody like that? They drifted out of your life and you don't know why. You went to query them about it, not you, but someone else, and they wouldn't know either. Isolation, Remember, isolation in one way or another is inflammatory, is pro-inflammatory. The research on loneliness and immune function is clear. Chronic relational disconnection elevates cytokines. Remember that during the COVID thing? It suppresses our natural killer cell activity, and it accelerates biologic aging. That means prematurely aging you. Connection. Real, honest, repaired connection does the opposite. And I want to mention, this is so important. With all the people that were left in hospitals alone because they couldn't see their family, I got to say, damn the system that did that. Because you do not heal alone. You were never designed to. We can't heal alone. We weren't designed to. I don't know. With all the interconnectedness electronically, we think we're connected. If we're that connected and we're that much more connected than we were 20 years ago when I was 20 years younger, why is our suicide rate higher? If we were so good in our medical delivery in the United States today, Western medicine, all that it can be and all that we think it is, why is heart disease on the rise? Number one killer, but it's not getting better. Cancer's on the rise, diabetes on the rise, crazy brain syndrome, dementia, Alzheimer's, name it, it's on the rise. So being connected electronically isn't the same. And what you've heard this morning is landing somewhere in you. If you are recognizing something in your own body, your own history, or maybe your own emotional life, I want you to take this next step. Maybe that's what listening to Fullness of the Show is all about. You know, here's some options. We have two assessments that we make at our Quest for Health clinic that speak directly to what we've covered today. One is the adrenal stress index test. It measures your cortisol rhythm across the day. It shows exactly where your, as we said, the HPA axis is in its response to chronic stress. And the other one is the age analysis assessment. It measures your biologic age against your chronologic age, because what you carry accelerates aging at the cellular level, as we've talked about today. These aren't guesses. These are measurements. Maybe you want to make that call, 800-794-18556, and say, hey, I'm gonna get these tests done. 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Because those things are what have marked us and our health status today. 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And it's how we can renew or create new and better ones. 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It'll be posted Tuesday. Sorry for the delay. 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And I mean that. As I said before, I believe this has been one of the most important hours I've ever spent on this microphone in 40 years on the air. And I really thank you for being here this morning with me. 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Part of that blessing can come by making that phone call. 800-794-1855. Carla is there. She knows her stuff. Wise. She ministers to people all the time. Just get on the line with her. She might have to call you back because we get other phone calls. But make that phone call, would you? 800-794-1855. 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
9: The high on the Saturday should hit the low 80s with a little bit of light rain wrapping up the afternoon. An isolated shower or two may move through tonight with a low falling to 70, and a warmer Sunday with an occasional shower or thunderstorm and a high close to 87. On Monday, the warming trend continues with a mix of clouds and sun and a high hitting 89. From the Weather Channel, I'm Jeff Maher, WLS AM 890, with another update in 30 minutes.
10: Under pressure. I'm Roxanne Evans, Fox News. The Trump administration ramping up economic pressure on Iran. Fox's Jonathan Hunt in Tel Aviv with more.
11: If Treasury Secretary Scott Bessent wants to collapse the economy, as he put it, then much more needs to be done. So he will head to a G20 summit in Asheville, North Carolina next week, trying to appeal to those countries to join the U.S. sanctions program. Now, the biggest trading partners still left for Iran are China, Russia, India, Turkey, Iraq, Pakistan, and Qatar. China is the biggest problem for the U.S. there because they've already said they will not take part in the sanctions program.
10: China's refusal to sanction Iran has led to several statements, and one, the Iranian foreign minister claimed that America uses the media to influence prices for personal gain, to keep America in a losing war, and Israel-aligned actors also promote war. President Donald Trump in Texas Friday, he had a call with the ISS crew and it awarded medals to the Artemis II crew. Fox's Mark Meredith.
12: To be with you is a great honor, and I just want to thank and Jessica, Anil, Jack, great Americans, great patriots, brave people. I wouldn't do it. I will tell you right now, I hate to admit it, I would not want to do it. But some people love it more than anything, and you have amazing courage.
13: President Trump, he has no personal interest in going to space. He'd love to see the opportunity for more people. While in Houston, the president also had a chance to present the Congressional Space Medal of Honor to the Artemis II crew, which recently took a journey around the moon, traveling over parts no human has ever seen before.
10: Well, the president also signed an executive order to create a space academy to feed into NASA and the Space Force. 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
10: The Trump administration is collaborating with private companies to expand reliable domestic energy. Fox's Christina Coleman.
25: Often called the holy grail of clean energy, nuclear fusion is emerging as a potential solution to power everything, including massive AI data centers.
26: If we just looked at scaling existing sources of energy, we won't be able to meet those demands.
25: Even though critics say the nuclear fusion process is too costly and time-consuming, investments in fusion startups jumped 69% from 2025, raising nearly $4.5 billion since last July, according to the Fusion Industry Association. California-based Pacific Fusion broke ground this week on a $1 billion research and manufacturing facility in Albuquerque, with a goal of creating more energy than it consumes by 2030.
10: Jurors in the Lindsey Clancy trial will reconvene after the weekend to decide whether or not Clancy is criminally responsible for the killing of her three children. Fox's Brian Yenis in Plymouth.
27: The jury spent less than an hour deliberating before they sent their first note to the judge. The judge did not read it aloud, but Lindsey Clancy's attorney, Kevin Reddington, said that they asked to see two pieces of evidence, the two bags of prescription pill medications with two bags of bottles of those pills, and the blood bloody knife that Clancy used in her suicide attempt. Clancy cut herself, took pills, and jumped 12 feet from a window at the home. The defense says the suicide attempt proves she was suffering from postpartum psychosis, but prosecutors argue it shows motive. She wanted to die, but couldn't do it unless her children were dead first.
10: The death toll has risen to at least 37 after a Russian drone strike hit a warehouse near Kyiv, triggering a fire and a series of explosions. 42 people injured, including children. Rescue crews continue searching the site, and authorities warn the death toll could rise further. I'm Roxanne Evans, and this is Fox News.
2: Eden's 18 in, 16 out, 33 in on the Kennedy from O'Hare. Back to the airport, it's 44. Report of a crash just before Nagel. Eisenhower inbound slow Mannheim to Harlem, outbound Costner to Harlem. Stevenson inbound central to California, and the Ryan heavy from downtown to about North Avenue. And DeSable Lakeshore Drive slow in both directions. From the WLS AM 890 Traffic Center, I'm Ed Smarin with the next update in 30 minutes.
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17: 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My name's Kevin McAlpin. Hope you're having a great day. And as always, we are so glad to have you with us once again on the show. But first things first, we do say hello to my good buddy, Tom Fortino. Tom, I hope you're doing well today, my friend.
19: You know, I am doing fantastic. I guess, you know, it's an attitude. That's what it is. I'm ready to go. So I hope you're doing well, too.
17: I'm on cup of coffee number two. I probably am one or two behind you.
19: I'm on two.
17: Okay. All right. We're both on the same wavelength.
19: Yeah. Let me know when you go to three.
17: I will. We will definitely notate that for you and for all listening here today. And folks, if you are tuned into the program, obviously you are putting some interest and some emphasis into your retirement planning. If you would like to learn more, folks, keep this phone number handy during the show. It's 630-864-6711. 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So, Tom, I know we talk 401ks a lot on this show, and I know that we talk a lot about how folks should take advantage of employers matching a certain percentage of those contributions, but they can also set aside more than that. This year, in 2026, the annual limit for 401k contributions is $24,500, and for 50 and older folks, it's $32,500. So that brings up the question, in my opinion, is it really possible to put away too much money in our 401k? And should people be thinking twice before they go out and just decide to max out their plan ultimately?
19: Well, I get this question, and I would just say this, be very careful about opinions on this, because there are some people in this industry that say, okay, just go to the match. You know, okay, so if the match is 3% or 6% or 4%, then just go up to that and then put the rest somewhere else. I don't necessarily agree with that, because there may be, and I don't just being careful. There may be ulterior motives where people tell you to do that or take put it somewhere else. This is so important because the 401k has a lot of features and benefits that I think a lot of people are just not aware of. And so we just want to understand them. You made one comment. You said, well, 24-5 if you're under age 50, 32-5 if you're 50 or over. Those are the contribution amounts. So that's a big thing right there. One of the largest, and for most people, the largest opportunity for saving. And so we need to understand that. So I'll make one other comment. You have from January 1st to December 31st each year. That's it. So right now, you have to look at each calendar year of how are you funding your 401k. In other words, again, the 32-5, if you're 50 or over, and we're going to talk about these phases of life too, because this is important. If you're 50 or over, typically this is a phase where you want to start maxing out and accelerating the retirement plan. The question is, are you contributing all you need to contribute? If you're at $10,000 so far this year, and we're going into September, I'm sorry, don't get mad. You're getting close to the end of the year. Okay, you have not maxed out that 401k. My point is this. If December 31st comes and goes, you have missed the opportunity to put in the 32-5. That's it. Mm-hmm. You start over. Go to, we tried this before, the Monopoly phase, I couldn't remember it. Pass go, do not, you know, collect 200,
17: yeah.
19: Go directly to jail. No. But my point is, you missed that opportunity. We have to be aware of some of these things. We have to understand, what are we putting in our 401ks? If we can do the max, should we? There's just so many things we can be doing with our 401k, which I see when people come in, they're not necessarily taking advantage of. The second thing, Roth 401k. We have to make that decision. Look, if I'm going up to 32.5 in my, and I'm maxing it out. By the way, going to get off track here. There's so many ways to go. But if you're between age 60 and 63, that's actually 4 years. 60, 61, 62, 63, 4 years. You can supersize, they call it. There's another 32.5. On top of the 32,500, so you can put even. I think it comes over to a little over 34,000 or 35,000, roughly, if you're between those ages. So, are we aware of this? Are we getting this advice? Are we having these discussions? And then I mentioned the Roth piece. I'll get back to that. There's another decision. I just had a client who's retired, great guy. He went back to work and he said, "Hey, they got this 401k plan. I'm contributing to it. How much can I put in?" And I just told him 32.5. And he said, "Well, isn't the Roth limited to a certain?" I said, "No, you can put all 32.5 into the Roth." And I said, "You can also go 50-50 and go 20-80. It's whatever." But this is such a benefit. 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We've talked about taxes and we'll talk about them more. Grows tax-free forever. The tax rate on it is always zero. There's no required minimum distributions. It doesn't tax your Social Security, your Medicare premiums, and it goes to your spouse and children tax-free. Okay, so are we taking advantage of this? I don't have time on today's show to get into the other things. We do have information on this, the 401k, optimizing your 401k. It's on our website. We always offer this information, Kevin, so people can go on our website and pull these reports off. So if you want to go to alphawealthgroup.com, alphawealthgroup.com, you can download these reports. You can read up on these things that you might want to be looking at on your 401k. There's also other reports on there. You can send me questions if you want to email me, or if you want to get on my calendar, there's a button there. You can select it. It's called the Retirement Roadmap. We can have these discussions. But if we're not taking advantage of our 401k, boy, we're missing out on a lot. You're looking at the 401k, many cases, that's our biggest asset, and we're going to use that to fund our retirement. Mm. So we're not optimizing the 401k, man. There's all these things. I mentioned the after-tax 401k, but we're getting into that last quarter. We're a month away from the last quarter. Do you realize that you can, in some cases, go beyond the 32.5? Now, you asked the question earlier, are we saving too much in our 401ks? Let me split that. First of all, you can never save too much. Mm. For the most part, that's right. A general statement. I'm going to say 99% of the time, that's an accurate statement. Okay. No, you can't save too much. Now, where do you save it is the question. Do I go my 401k? Do I go the other benefit to a 401k? I'll give you one other example and then I'm going to make an offer here. Is I had a client, well, he's still a client, but I have a client who wasn't getting a match. They're doing very well between he and his wife. They're making a good deal of money and they cannot contribute to a Roth. Well, that doesn't apply to the 401k. So he said, "Well, I'm not contributing because I'm not getting a match." I said, "Hold on a minute. You're saving money in a bank account or in a brokerage account, put it in your Roth 401k because now you get tax-free growth. So guess what? Over the last 2 years, he's been funding his Roth 401k, and he's up to almost $70,000 of tax-free money. So to give you multiple examples, the bottom line is, do we know all of the features and benefits of our 401k? You get about 40 working years to fund a 20 to 30-year retirement. Right. Pretty important stuff. I can offer the information I have on our website, but everybody's situation is unique. The point is here, you know, this is what we do. Part of a registered investment advisor room. I'm an investment advisor rep. I'm insurance licensed. I've been doing this a long time. I know what I'm doing. And it isn't just about one thing, as you've heard us talk about. It's about, you know, matching up my 401k contributions with my overall retirement plan, with my tax plan. Do I go traditional? Do I go Roth? Understanding my investments in my 401k. Do they make sense for me? We're going to get into a lot today. They're going to kind of come back. I've always say, you know, it's kind of like building anything. This is one piece of that building. You know, if you're going to build a house, well, the 401k is a piece of it. Are we doing all these things? If you want to, you know if I'm taking advantage of my 401k. Am I maxing out my 401k? Are there opportunities for tax-free? What about after-tax contributions? We go down the line. In-service rollovers with Roth. We will do a 401k x-ray. We will look at the investments. We will look at the tax planning on it. We will look at the other opportunities that you may not be aware of. And then you can really say, I understand. So when January 1st comes, well, you can do some things before December 31st. We have some opportunities maybe this year. Then going into next year, we hit the ground running. 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
17: 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So, Tom, I know we talk Social Security on this show, and for our loyal listeners, most of them probably aware of the fact that the longer you delay those benefits, the bigger the check becomes. But even so, only about 10% actually wait until they turn 70. Now, things may be starting to change a little bit. More and more retirees drawing from their 401ks first so they can hold off on Social Security. So let's talk about the pros and maybe more importantly, the risks that come along with that strategy. I know we talked a lot about 401ks in segment number one. In your opinion, is this trade-off really worth it in the end?
19: You know, it's not an either or. We always have to be careful when we can make general statements. And I said previously in the first segment, everybody's situation is unique. And so it depends on there's a lot of moving parts. You know, for example, if you're saying, okay, I'm going to delay my Social Security. Yes, you have a higher benefit for the rest of your life. I said before, you know, between age 67 and 70, you could see an $8,000-$9,000 difference. I mean, you could have a benefit of $35,000 at age 67. It can be $44,000 if you wait till 70. Now, is that worth it? Because now you may have that $8,000, $9,000 more per year for the rest of your life. Mm-hmm. And, oh, by the way, if it's the higher amount and you're married, it goes to your spouse, that higher benefit. These are the discussions I have. I'm just walking through because, again, there's no perfect answer. But then when you start to have these discussions with individuals, it's okay, I start to get it. I can go with opinions and all that. Look, you're not going to have a perfect answer. What do I owe and what's my obligation when I talk with someone? My obligation is to give you all the facts and the information. You don't look back and say, you know, I just did it because someone told me to, right? I'm going to take it early. I'm going to lock into a lower benefit, which, by the way, again, you know, is a lower benefit during my life and a lower benefit to my spouse if it's the higher benefit. We talk about these risks, Kevin. We've talked about them. Obviously, longer lifespans. Living longer means longer retirement. And then when you look at healthcare costs, you look at long-term care, you talk about inflation and taxes. What happens if tax rates go up? That's why, you know, we talk about all these things relating. Why do we do tax planning? Because if you can get most of your money into a Roth or tax-free, guess what? There's an opportunity to get most of your Social Security tax-free. That's in addition to the claiming strategies of trying to get the higher benefit. So to answer your question, is there a trade-off? You know, so do I draw money from my investments and then let my Social Security defer so I have a higher benefit? Maybe. Okay. I don't know your situation, but maybe one spouse takes it. Again, I'm talking about if you're married, maybe one spouse takes it and the other defers. It can maybe be that happen, you know, cut the baby in half, whatever it may be, something like that. Maybe you take it if you're working, you can bank it. Of course, you have to wait till full retirement age. But so there's a lot, there's different strategies to look at is how your Social Security claiming strategy happens. And this is why we take a very deep dive into it. But then just have a conversation about it, right? Understanding, you know, your situation, what are you trying to accomplish in your plan, mm-hmm. will determine what may make sense for you. Look, again, I'm getting back to there's reports. We have the Social Security decision. I think just like anything in life, getting informed is going to make you more comfortable in your decision. You're going to more than likely make a better decision, and you're not going to regret your decision because these are irrevocable decisions. Mm-hmm. If you want to go to our website, again, you can go to the library there. It's called the Social Security Decision. That report is available. It, again, walks through some of these thoughts and ideas, and then just it's about having conversations. Mm-hmm. And saying, yeah, I didn't think about that. Oh, yeah, right. You know, and again, there's certain things within family dynamics. And so this is what we need to understand. So you can go to our website, alphawealthgroup.com, alphawealthgroup.com. There's probably other things you'll want to download there. But the Social Security decision is on there. You can also, I always say, select the retirement roadmap button. It's on the homepage. You'll go to my calendar. And if you say, Tom, you know, I'd like to really talk about this Social Security decision. How do I try to maximize what's called my cumulative lifetime benefit and what makes sense for me and what am I comfortable with? You know, again, you can get on my calendar. We can have that discussion. You can email me. We can do a Zoom meeting. We can do a phone call. Or as I say, I always say my favorite is to come on in personally so we get to meet and we get to chat. This is what we do. So or you can give us a call directly at 630-864-6711, 630-864-6711. I'll run the reports for you, but you just the numbers are part of it, but also the conversation, mm-hmm. you know, because things come out that you may not have thought of. You talk through these things just like anything in life, you know, it's helpful. And that's why I offer it again. The experience we have in addressing this and the different situations I've come across and we've advised clients on, we'll have those conversations. And that's, I think, the best way to approach this. It's just one piece
9: yeah.
19: of your overall income plan, this Social Security decision. Do you draw down the 401ks and the IRAs, or do you say, I want to preserve more of those? And then how much do you need in income? Have you addressed that? What other sources of income do you have? Because then that's all part of it. Because if we can create an income plan, maybe you're not aware of that, where you don't know where the income is going to come from. And so how do we create an income plan? You know, there's a number of sources of income. We talk about this. Just to give you an example, okay, obviously Social Security is one of them, mm-hmm. but it's not your only one. In fact, if you go to the website, I think they say around 40% of your income would be coming from Social Security. You're also looking at pensions, but those are very rare. We've looked at the numbers. Retirement accounts, 401ks, IRAs. Have you set those up? Are you going to set those up to create income? And this is what we call this income stacking. And then you can start to make the decision, the question you asked me, Kevin, do I draw down? Do I defer Social Security? You can't answer that question until you look at everything. Then, of course, you can look at annuities. There's a fourth one. So you talk about Social Security, pensions, investment accounts. How do you set those up to create income? Still have the growth piece. You know, you may have business income or real estate. That can be part of that investment piece. And then the annuities. We've talked about that, too, creating annuities or using annuities to create lifetime income. That's really kind of like almost like a private pension. You know, you can create these where they will give you a lifetime income during your lifetime, as well as it can be, if you're married, joint lifetime income so it doesn't go down, right? Mm-hmm. So one of the Social Securities will stay. You maximize that. The annuity stays. These are for both lifetimes. This is how we start to create this overall income plan. So, and you can go to our website, as I said, pull down all the income planning ideas. All of this is available. The best thing is, as we've said, you know, it isn't just about one thing, retirement planning. And that's why we say it's about many things. And that's creating income you can't outlive, reducing risk, optimizing your Social Security benefit, reducing your taxes. And when they all work together, it's can be significant. So if you want to take advantage of that, this is what we do. It's a prize. You can come in. As I said, we'll do a Zoom call. You can do a phone call, or you want to come in and we sit down, throw everything in a box. We'll do the analysis on creating an income plan. Talk about that so you can make these decisions. Take a look at taxes. What can we do with forward tax planning? The 401ks we talked about. We look at everything. Mm-hmm. That's what we do. We do estate planning. We have an attorney that does it. I know we're going to talk about that in a little bit. But this is an opportunity to do a full, complete review and testing of your plan. See where you stand, and you can start to make decisions. It's really, I would say, it's going to be time well spent, and I think you'll come out of here feeling a lot better about where things stand, where you can start to make some decisions. So give us a call, 630-864-6711, 630-864-6711, or go to our website, alphawealthgroup.com, alphawealthgroup.com, and select the Retirement Roadmap button. 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
17: 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Well, Tom, I want to pivot, and I want to play for you the voice of someone who sounds like he's trapped. Here's a scene from the wonderful 80s television show, The Wonder Years, where the dad, played by actor Dan Loria, is starting to really regret the rat race.
0: I get up at 5 in the morning. I fight traffic. I bust my hump all day. I fight traffic again, and I come home. Then I pay my taxes. The end.
17: Yeah, he sounds like he's over it. There's no doubt about it. But Tom, paying your taxes, it's no guarantee they won't trap you later in life, right? So what are some of the biggest tax traps in retirement? And more importantly, how do you help our listeners steer as far away from them as possible?
19: Well, you know, this is, I think it happened this week. Drum roll, please. It's not a good one.
17: There you go.
19: Thank you. $40 trillion national debt.
17: Wow.
19: I mean, it's sick. I don't want to get started because it's upsetting. Malfeasance on it. I sometimes say, you know, if this was happening in the private industry, people would be going to jail. But I'll stop. My point is, you know, it's immoral. But my point is, what does that portend for taxes down the road? That's why we're talking about, you know, there's only way you fund the government. That's by taking money from the individual and taxes. And so, you know, it comes back to, what are we doing? And we call that forward tax planning. You know, Social Security, they're talking about, that's another example. That's another government program where they're saying, well, we may have to reduce benefits. Well, how do we not reduce benefits? Well, we take more. Right now, 85% of your Social Security is taxable. Well, who's going to say they won't make it 100%? Prior to 1983, zero was the amount of Social Security that was taxable. They changed it to, in 83, 50%. They changed it again in 93, up to 85% is taxable. Who says they won't go to 100%? You know, those are things that down the road. Well, guess what? We talked about Roth IRAs. What are we doing right now to minimize that tax plan in the future? Because if you do nothing, we talk about the tax time bomb. If tax rates go up in the future, I've given the example. If you need $30,000 out of your 401k and you're at 25% effective tax bracket, right? 30% or $30,000, you need to take out $40,000. $10,000 is going to the IRS. You're going to net 30. Mm-hmm. Now, if tax rates go up in the future, do you have to take out more? You sure do. Mm-hmm. And so what is that going to do to your investment amount? It's going to take away more of it because they're going to have a bigger bite on it. We got to stop giving away 20 or 30% in taxes. The other piece, you know, we talk about with Roth, well, you know, we can replay that. If I need $30,000 out of my account, you know, with taxes, how much do I need to take out to net 30? Well, the answer is $30,000. And what happens if tax rates go up in the future? Do I have to take out what I need to take out to net $30,000? The answer is still $30,000. And oh, by the way, if most of it's in a Roth, I can get most or all of my Social Security tax-free. And then you see how this all starts to relate. The widow's penalty, and there's no RMDs. For those that are married, if you pass away, the RMD to your, there is no RMD to your spouse, and then it goes tax-free to your wife or husband. And we go down the line. Why are we not doing some of this stuff? We talked about 401ks earlier, and now we're using the Roth 401k option, the Roth IRAs. 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This is how I work with clients. I don't know if you're getting this advice or these discussions. If you're not including tax planning into your overall plan, you're effectively potentially giving away lots of money, tens of thousands, if not hundreds of thousands, over your lifetime. That's not drama. That's a reality. And that's money that's never going to grow for you. That's money that's never going to be part of retirement. And that's money that's never going to your children or grandchildren. So this is something we offer. When I offer to say to come on in, it's not about one thing. It's not about one product. It's about all of these things.

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6: The high on the Saturday will approach 81 with a partly to mostly cloudy sky and a little bit of light rain at times. An isolated shower may pop up tonight with a low of 70. There may be an occasional shower thunderstorm on Sunday to wrap up the weekend with a high of 87 and partly to mostly cloudy and warmer on Monday with a high near 89 degrees. From the Weather Channel, I'm Jeff Maher, WLSAM 890, with another update in 30 minutes.
7: News, I'm Daria Albing. Your time may be running out for rescuers searching for survivors from this week's catastrophic flooding in Nepal. Bad weather may be slowing them down. At least 600 people are confirmed dead and about 2,000 are missing, including nearly 90 Americans. Well, as the kids head back to class, the Department of Health and Human Services is out with a new program. It says will help schools provide healthy meals.
8: The schools that have closed their kitchens to rebuild their kitchens and then to figure out the right menus and, you know, to get 300 or 400 or 600 kids in and out of a cafeteria with a good meal quickly is a challenge. And this new $32 million program that we announced today called Depend is intended to do that.
7: Secretary Robert F. Kennedy Jr. on Fox's Saturday in America. 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
9: Eaton 17 in, 15 out, 32 in on the Kennedy from O'Hare back out to the airport 45, but the accident cleared at Nagel. Eisenhower outbound Costner to Desplaines is stop and go. Also the Dan Ryan heavy from the Stevenson heading into downtown. Bishop Board outbound 115th to 159th with stop and go traffic. From the WLS AM 890 Traffic Center, I'm Ed Smarin with the next update in 30 minutes.
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1: It is the Alpha Wealth Hour, and we are glad to have you with us. Alongside Tom Fortino, the principal and founder of the Alpha Wealth Group right here in the greater Chicagoland area. Kevin McAlpin here with you, and we are so glad that you have found us once again. We hope you've enjoyed the show, and if you would like to learn more about any of the topics Tom and I have covered, whether it's taxes, whether it's income planning, whether it's Social Security, that and so much more, that is why Tom and his team at the Alpha Wealth Group, they are standing by to get you on his calendar right now with no cost and no obligation at 630-864-6711, 630-864-6711. So, Tom, I found this rather funny, and it's something I think we can all relate to, right? There are just certain moments in our life, especially as we get older, where we realize things have changed a little bit, and maybe not necessarily in a bad way, just your priorities aren't what they used to be. Has that happened to you yet?
2: Yeah, it has happened many times.
1: Well, I found another person who can certainly relate to this. His name is comedian Sheng Wang.
3: But sometimes you do things you thought you would never, ever do. Like I recently bought pants from Costco. That's a big deal. That's a new chapter in your life, right? Because when you buy pants from Costco, that's when you don't care anymore. That's when we let go of our egos and we begin our spiritual journey. Because you hear people say stuff like, oh, I'm not concerned about other people's opinions. I don't care about what they think. That is just talk until you back it up with the Costco pants purchase. That's how you let them know he for real. He don't give a damn for real. He wearing Kirkland pants. Don't mess with him.
1: Oh, it is funny. I haven't gone that far yet, but Tom, I have noticed that some things priority-wise have changed the older I've gotten. But when you sit down with somebody, when people start making decisions based on what actually works for them, I know we talk about retirement planning is such a specific thing. It's a unique situation. How should that change their retirement plan when all is said and done?
2: Well, you certainly... You know, to his point, is the unique way he explained it.
1: Yeah.
2: You know, I think we all know the differences, the obvious things, right? I mean, for example, I had a client who said, hey, can I bring my daughter in? I want to talk. You know, she's got money saved. What should I do? Now, here's someone in their 20s. And of course, my advice to them is going to be much different. But, you know, she's going to come in and we're going to have a discussion. And my answer to her is going to put every penny you can in growth, period. That's it. Over a 20-year, 30-year period. And also I'm going to say do it in a Roth because, again, tax-free growth, you know, that's it. That's where you're going to do. Well, that changes as we get older, right, obviously. And it's important that we understand it. I mean, sometimes, I don't know if you feel this way, Kevin, you think, you know, I still feel the same. I still feel good. I'm young. And then something happens. You're like, maybe not so much. I think there was a comedian, Greg Giraldo, who said, you know, I knew I was getting old when I slipped and fell and nobody laughed. And so I guess that was one way to look at it. But
1: yeah,
2: you can go on and on with the old jokes. But the point is we go through these phases and we need to kind of understand. I think some people are aware of it. And sometimes you get to, let's say, and I've had this conversation, too. It's like, man, it just kind of hit me. I'm a few years out and I'm kind of getting tired of working and I'm thinking about it. And I really haven't done the planning. Well, that's pretty important that we start to look at that. Again, you can break it down in certain phases. Certainly from 50 to 59, I've heard this phrase before. It's called the final build phase, right? You start reducing some of your positions, the high volatility holdings. Maybe you start to reduce some of the debt. We talked about 401ks recently, just earlier in this show. Are we taking advantage of the catch-up contributions, maxing out our 401ks, doing what we can, because maybe now we're at our highest earning years. This is where we have to start looking at this. Okay, it's coming down the pike because time passes. We were making that joke earlier about how, my God, we're already at the end of August or coming up at the end of August. What's going on with the year? Well, we can apply that to our retirement. And so these are things we need to start taking a look at. In fact, we may start wanting to kind of test our plan, do some forecasting, and that's what we do. It's part of what we do. If someone comes in here and they're in their late 50s, early, we'll say, okay, you're looking at retiring in 10 years. Let's take a look at that. So we can model that and we can give you, not to the penny, but based on your contributions, based on your investments, based on your Social Security benefits, based on inflation, you know, all of those things, we can say you're on track or, hey, here's some things you need to adjust. So that's an opportunity. You know, we have the retirement roadmap report. And so For those of you that you want to take a look at that, that's what I like to sometimes call our blueprint to creating a retirement plan and taking a look at some of these things. And you can get that off our website, alphawealthgroup.com, alphawealthgroup.com. Download it from that library. As I said, you can start to look at, am I doing some of these things in these certain age groups, plus or minus a few years? Again, am I maxing out my 401k? Am I trying to reduce some of my debt? Am I paying down my mortgage? Those are some things, if that's part of your goal, maybe we should start doing that. Then you get into this, what we sometimes call this transition and protection phase, where now, hey, I'm in my 60s. I got to take a look at my Social Security decisions, which we already talked about in the show. By the way, if you didn't hear it, you can always go to our website. There's podcasts available. You can listen to our discussion on Social Security. What about my tax strategies? What happens when I retire? What is my income plan? Where are the monies coming from when I do retire? Because if I'm going to retire in 4 or 5 years, that safety net goes away. When I say safety net, I mean your income. And this is a new phase of life. You talk about that second phase of life, third phase, whatever you want to call it. But man, that's a big phase of life. When I go from not working to working and I go to my bank account to see that money hit, it isn't hitting. And I've had these discussions. It's a new thing. So we want to be aware of that. And then there's the emotional piece of it. And these are things we can't absolutely, and this is another thing. If you're in your sixth, you know, again, you're getting closer. Maybe this is a time where you start to go somewhere and to kind of test out where you want to live or how you want to live. Do I want to do more traveling, have a second home or whatever that goal is? But this is important stuff. It's all about having a plan. And that's why I offered that retirement roadmap. Get that information and start to put these things together. We want to, you know, I think it was Yogi Berra. We've quoted him before. You know, if you don't know where you're going, you might end up someplace else. You know, very prophetic, a little confusing, but prophetic. It's true. So do we know where we're going? And so that's why we offer, you know, when someone comes in, we sit down. First of all, we have a conversation kind of as we're having. We're talking about these things. These are the questions I would be asking you. When do you want to retire? What is your income goal? What do you have in investments? Let's take a look at what's in tax deferred versus tax free. What's your, you know, as I said, your Social Security benefits. Is there a pension? What are the survivor benefits? Do you have insurance? All of these things are going to be part of it. And then we can model it for you and say, yes, you're on track. No, you might be a little, here's what you can expect in retirement. Again, not perfect, but it's certainly going to give you a very clear picture. It's about providing clarity so you can start making decisions today. Hey, maybe you, what are you contributing? We said, what are you putting in your 401k right now? Can we up that a little bit? Are we doing Roth? Try to get more into tax-free. And then this all comes together. So those are the things that, as I said, with a retirement plan, yes, we go through these phases, but the most important thing is to have a plan. The emotional piece, as I mentioned earlier, is important, but we got to secure the financial piece. We'll worry about the emotional piece after that. But we got to have the money coming in. We got to have the plan. You know, we talked about longevity risk. We talked about the risk of high taxes, healthcare risk, long-term care risk. We can go down the line. What does our plan say? And if I asked you those questions, what would you tell me? And then know where you stand. We want it. It's your business, your retirement. It's the same thing. You got to know your numbers. And as I said, it isn't about one thing or one product. It's about many things, right? Including generating income, minimizing risk, reducing taxes, understanding your Social Security benefits, all of these things. And then when it all comes together, you can say, I'm building a retirement plan and I'm on track. Then you, the stress level comes down, and this is a good thing. So 630-864-6711, or go to our website, alphawealthgroup.com, alphawealthgroup.com, and you can go to the retirement roadmap button. 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And again, we can have a call or a Zoom meeting, or you come in person. We'll go through all of this to do that and help you out in any way I can. And that is my, again, my commitment to you.
1: 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So, Tom, there's a gentleman by the name of Steve Kramer. He hosts a popular podcast called Certified Mama's Boy. Now, he's frequently joined on the podcast by his real mother, Nancy Yancey. And Kramer makes it no secret that he is certainly counting on an inheritance one day.
4: Yeah, but that's technically my money. You know what I mean? That's the way I look at this. Also, with that dock, how much that dock cost y'all? What's the dock price?
5: $20,000.
4: Well,
5: how much is
4: money.
5: My kitchen going to cost?
4: And how much is the kitchen
5: $50,000.
4: You know, y'all, you see what I'm saying? Like, for how many years? Y'all better stay alive for 50 more years. Like, at this point, I'm never going to be able to retire because y'all want some fancy-ass kitchen.
5: That's right. That's exactly right. And don't forget it. We worked hard our whole lives for this money, not to give to our children.
4: No,
5: our children are capable of making their own money in their own lives.
1: It is an interesting conversation, and it's one that I know a lot of folks listening can relate to as well. So, Tom, I ask you, how much should parents really be telling their adult children about their estate plan? And what happens when maybe those expectations don't align with reality ultimately?
2: Well, the estate planning piece, which is something we include, we have an attorney that does it. I've always said this is something you got to have in place. If you don't have the right documents in place, if you don't have a proper estate plan in place, what are the downsides? Well, of course, you can be exposed to probate court. Your family can, which you can tie it up for months, if not years. Unnecessary taxes. You can disinherit children, especially when we talk about second marriages. Can pay unnecessary taxes, certainly in the state of Illinois, because you may lose one of your exemptions. That there's no portability at the first death. We can go down the line. And I always say this is a non-negotiable because it's so simple. But as far as having discussions with your children, well, I've had these discussions. I've had family meetings. I offer them to my clients. If you want to bring in your children, happy to sit down because, you know, you want them to know, for example, if you've done the right documents and you have things in place and they don't know, well, that's going to be, you don't have to get into the dollars and cents. That's not what it's about. But if you're a successor trustee, they have to understand this is how a trust works. If you're a successor trustee, which is not a fun job, you know, you're going to be in charge of distribution. You're going to be able to handle the bank account, the home, the brokerage accounts. They're going to be in charge of the trust. If you're power of attorney, medical or financial, again, you will be making these decisions. These are my wishes regarding life-sustaining treatment. So this is one of the best things you can do for your family. I say that in all sincerity, and it is true. We were listening to that podcast. It was a little humorous about, hey, you're spending all your money. What about me? but the reality is it's very common for something to be left. And so we include this in the five pillars. It's the fifth. It's called your estate and legacy plan. So if your children and grandchildren are important and you want to make sure you include them, to the extent you don't go through the assets, they go to your children and grandchildren in the most efficient manner. Hey, this is important stuff. I agree with it being important. Again, I go through the bulletproofing your beneficiaries, the six essential documents, the guide to asset titling. Again, I'll say all of those things are available on our website. 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If you have questions specific to your situation, you can always send me an email. The retirement roadmap button, that goes directly to my calendar if you want to have a 15-minute conversation. Again, that's on the homepage. We're here to give you some information on that. Or if you've done this stuff, you haven't looked at it in a while, it's maybe time to review. Again, we do this all the time with individuals when they come in. We've seen this happen many times. So there's really two things you want to look at. I'll break it down to two things. What's the title of your asset and who are the beneficiaries? So in other words, you can title in a brokerage account, a bank account, a home. You can title it as an individual. You can title it joint or you can title it to a trust. That's it. A trust is really a title. What's the difference? Trust don't die. So unlike an individual, if I pass away, individual titles, if you look at your bank account and you set up a bank account a while ago and you say, well, it's in my name. Yeah, it's in your name, but if you are incapacitated or you pass away, that asset's frozen unless you have a power of attorney or trust. Well, it won't be in your trust. It would still be. Even your spouse will not have access to it. Just want you to be aware of that. Joint titling, I come across this a lot. People say, well, you know, I'm titled, my spouse and I are on my home. If I pass away, it goes to my spouse. That's a true statement. But the problem is what happens after that? And then what happens if there's a common accident? And then, you know, don't put a child on it. That's a joint title with a child. That's a problem. I see that happen because now you're tying into the child's problem. I'm not saying they're going to be a problem. What if there's a divorce? What if they're sued? That's a problem. So we just, that's why when we talk about titling to a trust is typically the best thing you can do. You know, this is why. So that's why I say titling is important. If you have an account, it's titled in your name or joint with your spouse, and you have a trust, it's not in your trust. And then we get to the beneficiary. So I said, titling and beneficiary is two important things. That information is available on our website, alphawealthgroup.com. The other thing is, when we talk about beneficiaries, bulletproofing your beneficiaries, if you download that report, you will see the first item on that report is doing a beneficiary audit. Mm-hmm. What do I mean? Well, who are the beneficiaries in your life insurance? Who are the beneficiaries on your retirement accounts? Do you know? Who are the contingent beneficiaries? Because if you don't know that, you can't change beneficiaries post-death. This is critical, especially if there's a second marriage. You want to make sure that, you know, you name different. There's certain rules for 401ks. I've given the example, Kevin, many times about the individual that thought his three children were going to get his 401k. He was a second marriage, and he didn't have his spouse on there. It didn't matter. His 401ks, if you don't name the spouse, it will go to them unless they waive their rights to it. Well, it didn't go to his three children. It went to a spouse who he'd been married to for 2 months. So these are things maybe we're not aware of. What about children? Again, we can go down the line and go into all of this. But getting a trust in place, especially in the state of Illinois, because then you lose the exemptions. And we talk about taxes. As I said, the IRA, 401ks, all of these, unless you name your trust or your will as a beneficiary, they have absolutely nothing to do with those accounts. Mm-hmm. They're not going through those. So we need to be aware of this. When was the last time you took a look at it? So that's why I want to offer some of this information. And with taxes and so on, that's another piece of it. All of these things are part of it, and that's what we do when we sit down with someone. It's called a complete comprehensive review. It is customized for your situation. We'll review the portfolios. We'll talk about creating income you cannot live. All of this, and you're going to get an honest, objective assessment, and you're going to know where you stand. 630-864-6711. You have a conversation with them. We'll find out, you know, what is important to you, what do you want to address, and we'll do that in the meeting. And you can come on in, get on my calendar, or you go directly to alphawealthgroup.com, select the retirement roadmap button on the homepage, get on my calendar. Even if you're saying, Tom, I just want to chat for 15 minutes, I'd like to do a Zoom meeting, but we'll cover whatever you want to cover. Again, you'll always get an objective, honest assessment. And there's always, as I said, at a minimum, not just knowing where you stand, but you'll come away with ideas that are going to have an impact on your retirement plan. I'm pretty confident of that statement. So, again, I hope to hear from you, and hopefully we can help you out in any way we can.
1: 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Click the retirement roadmap button, and you'll get on Tom's calendar with no cost and absolutely no obligation whatsoever. Well, Tom, I want to pivot and have a little fun with you here before the end of the show this week. And I want to play for you the voice of someone who sounds like he's trapped. Here's a scene from the wonderful 80s television show, The Wonder Years, where the dad, played by actor Dan Loria, is starting to really regret the rat race.
6: I get up at 5 a.m. I fight traffic. I bust my hump all day. I fight traffic again. And I come home. Then I pay my taxes. The end.
1: Yeah, he sounds like he's over it. There's no doubt about it. But Tom, paying your taxes, it's no guarantee they won't trap you later in life, right? So what are some of the biggest tax traps in retirement? And more importantly, how do you help our listeners steer as far away from them as possible?
2: Well, you know, this is, I think it happened this week. Drum roll, please. It's not a good one.
1: There you go.
2: Thank you. $40 trillion national debt.
1: Wow.
2: I mean, it's sick. I don't want to get started because it's upsetting. Malfeasance on it. I sometimes say, you know, if this was happening in the private industry, people would be going to jail. But I'll stop. My point is, you know, it's immoral. But my point is, what does that portend for taxes down the road? That's why we're talking about, you know, there's only way you fund the government. That's by taking money from the individual and taxes. And so, you know, it comes back to, what are we doing? And we call that forward tax planning. You know, Social Security, they're talking about, that's another example. That's another government program where they're saying, well, we may have to reduce benefits. Well, how do we not reduce benefits? Well, we take more. Right now, 85% of your Social Security is taxable. Well, who's going to say they won't make it 100%? Prior to 1983, zero was the amount of Social Security that was taxable. They changed it to, in 83, 50%. They changed it again in 93 up to 85% is taxable. Who says they won't go to 100%? You know, those are things that down the road. Well, guess what? We talked about Roth IRAs. What are we doing right now to minimize that tax plan in the future? Because if you do nothing, we talk about the tax time bomb. If tax rates go up in the future, I've given the example. If you need $30,000 out of your 401k and you're a 25% effective tax bracket, right? 30% or $30,000, you need to take out $40,000. $10,000 is going to the IRS. You're going to net $30,000. Mm-hmm. Now, if tax rates go up in the future, do you have to take out more? You sure do. Mm-hmm. And so what is that going to do to your investment amount? It's going to take away more of it because they're going to have a bigger bite on it. We got to stop giving away 20 or 30% in taxes. The other piece, you know, we talk about with Roth, well, you know, we can replay that. If I need $30,000 out of my account, you know, with taxes, how much do I need to take out to net 30? Well, the answer is $30,000. And what happens if tax rates go up in the future? Do I have to take out what I need to take out to net $30,000? The answer is still $30,000. And oh, by the way, if most of it's in a Roth, I can get most or all of my Social Security tax-free. And then you see how this all starts to relate, the widow's penalty. And there's no RMDs. For those that are married, if you pass away, the RMD to your, there is no RMD to your spouse. And it goes tax-free to your wife or husband. And we go down the line. Why are we not doing some of this stuff? We talked about 401ks earlier. And are we using the Roth 401k option, the Roth IRAs? 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This is how I work with clients. I don't know if you're getting this advice or these discussions. If you're not including tax planning into your overall plan, you're effectively potentially giving away lots of money, tens of thousands, if not hundreds of thousands over your lifetime. That's not drama. That's a reality. And that's money that's never going to grow for you. That's money that's never going to be part of retirement. And that's money that's never going to your children or grandchildren. So this is something we offer. When I offer to say to come on in, it's not about one thing. It's not about one product. It's about all of these things working together, creating income, minimizing the taxes, getting more of that tax-free. All of this and making sure those assets flow to your children and grandchildren in the most efficient manner. Now we got a plan. And so the opportunity, as I said, to come in and look at it and start to put this, build this plan, that's the retirement roadmap. So you can give us a call or we can schedule a time. You have a conversation with them and we'll get on my calendar. 630-864-6711, 630-864-6711, or go to our website, alphawealthgroup.com, alphawealthgroup.com, select the retirement roadmap button. That'll be my calendar as well. And we'll start to dig into some of these things and get a plan in place for you.
1: So, Tom, it's been another enjoyable week with you, my friend. And before we run out of time, the floor is once again all yours for the final word.
2: Well, as I said earlier, Kevin, we've covered a lot of ground today. 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We do all overall planning. 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We've given you these resources. 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Of course, we're going to be back next week. Same time, same station. So in the meantime, everybody have a blessed week. And let's get to work.
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9: 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Therefore, there may be little or no secondary market for the securities. Accordingly, you should be willing to hold your securities to maturity. The securities are subject to the credit risk of the issuing bank, and any actual or anticipated changes to its credit ratings or credit spreads may adversely affect the market value of the securities.
10: Information provided is not intended as tax or legal advice and should not be relied on as such. You are encouraged to seek tax or legal advice from an independent professional.
11: 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Guarantees are backed by the financial strength and claims paying ability of the issuer. Please refer to our firm brochure, the ADV 2A Item 4, for additional information.
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13: Partly mostly cloudy today. A little bit of light rain can't be ruled out wrapping up this afternoon with a high near 81 and breezy with an occasional shower tonight as the low hovers close to 70. Warmer on Sunday with a few showers and thunderstorms at a high of 87 and a partly to mostly cloudy Monday to begin the week with a high near 89. From the Weather Channel, I'm Jeff Maher, WLS AM 890, with another update in 30 minutes.
14: Economic ante, I'm Daria Albinger, Fox News. The sanctions may have been just the start of it. The Trump administration is continuing to put economic pressure on Iran. Here's Fox's Jonathan Hunt in Tel Aviv.
15: If Treasury Secretary Scott Bessent wants to collapse the economy, as he put it, then much more needs to be done. So he will head to a G20 summit in Asheville, North Carolina next week, trying to appeal to those countries to join the U.S. sanctions program. Now, the biggest trading partners still left for Iran are China, Russia, India, Turkey, Iraq, Pakistan, and Qatar. China is the biggest problem for the U.S. there because they've already said they will not take part in the sanctions program.
14: China's refusal to sanction Iran has led to several statements from Iranian officials. In one, the Iranian foreign minister claimed that America uses the media to influence prices for personal gain to keep America in a losing war. He also says Israel-aligned actors promote war. A rescue effort is giving to one of recovery in flood-ravaged Nepal.
16: A race against time to find survivors with the death toll rising following the flooding disaster on the Nepal-China border. More than 600 people are confirmed dead. Another 2,500 people remain missing. Among them, 90 Americans. Rescue crews are still pulling out survivors caked in mud. The U.S. State Department says so far 5 Americans have been brought to safety.
14: Fox's Jackie Ibanez reporting the Red Cross estimates about 93,000 people were going to need aid, and clean water is going to be their major concern. A group of soldiers in Niger rebelled against officers at a key military base and fired at sensitive locations in the capital in what is being seen as a major threat to the country's struggling junta. 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
17: Eden's 23 and 16 out. The Kennedy in from O'Hare, 33 back out to the airport. That's now taking you 45. Eisenhower with stop and go traffic outbound from Pulaski to Des Plaines. Bishop Ford is stop and go outbound 115th to 159th. A whole bunch of delays on DuSable Lakeshore Drive. From the WLS AM 890 Traffic Center, I'm Ed Smarin with the next update in 30 minutes.
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19: Economic uncertainty is the order of the day.
20: According to economists, baby boomers are the main victims of the Great Recession.
21: Economic report, the debt and deficit are at record levels. And
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23: 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Well, let's talk about the milestone that was just hit that I think a lot of people may have overlooked. In this effective, actually, 19th of August, we crossed over the $40 trillion and what that means on who is the bullseye of this just runaway debt. So let's talk about this. Not 40 billion, 40 trillion. And this is not a projection. This is not a forecast. In fact, I was just reading that it's projected now that in 3 years, I think it was Bank of America predicted we'd be at 50 trillion. So not somebody's political opinion. This is the United States Treasury's own report. And on the close of business on Tuesday, the 18th, total public debt, when we were announced on the 19th, outstanding stood at just over $40 trillion. First time in the history of this country we've ever crossed that line. Now, here's why we open the program with government statistics, because the number is a tax strategy. Okay. It's the best predictor we have of what your retirement account will actually be worth to you after taxes. And most people listening have never once connected the two, right? In other words, I'm having a calculation ran on the average cost of waiting. It'll be an upcoming segment, how to not labor over taxes in next week's program. But this is where the government statistics, the number is a tax strategy. So let me walk you through this scenario, right? 10 years ago, the national debt stood at $19.4 trillion. It has more than doubled in a decade. We crossed $30 trillion in January of 2022. It took 4.5 years to add the next $10 trillion. And look at the acceleration inside that. $38 trillion in October of 2025, right? Not that long ago. $39 trillion in March of just this year. $40 trillion in this last couple weeks. That is $1 trillion of new debt in roughly 5 months. Now, the Congressional Budget Office projected we would finish this entire fiscal year at $39.4 trillion. We blew past that number early. Even the official pessimists were too optimistic. Now, what does that tell you? Go to taxessaved.com. That's T-A-X-E-S, saved, S-A-V-E-D, taxessaved.com. There's an on-demand educational webinar. If you're somebody listening and saying, look, I see the writing on the wall. I want to reduce my income taxes, maybe even redirect those taxes to move my retirement up or maybe time up my retirement with my spouse so that the tax savings can more than make up for the concern of what's going to happen for, you know, qualifying for Medicare if you decide to retire or both retire early. We've seen that scenario play out and referring over to the great team at taxessaved.com. Folks, these are former Big Four CPAs that are some of the top tax strategists that teach others, their colleagues, tax attorneys, CPAs from around the country and use the strategies themselves. Now, you may be somebody, which I think is the wake up call here, saying, why would I wait when the government forces me to start taking money out? In fact, I'm going to talk about this in an upcoming program, but you can take out about 47 grand if you're 65 or older, a married couple. 47, almost 47 grand. I think it's 47.6, one of those two, and pay zero tax on that. And why would you take that out of your IRA early if you don't even need the money? Because you can redirect it so the government doesn't get another bite of the apple into a tax efficient position so that you reduce your future tax liability with the unknown of where tax rates will be and how crazy inflation may run away and what our debt will look like and what the law changes may be. So getting your income and your assets isolated from the IRS is absolutely a focus so that you don't become this bullseye of what's going to end up being 40, 50, 60, up to 100 trillion. Now, think about this. Interest on our debt alone runs close to $1.2 trillion just this year. Through the first 9 months of the current fiscal year, net interest payments totaled $827 billion. National defense over that same stretch was $713 billion. So we're spending more on our interest than our national defense budget. Let that sit for a second. We now spend more to rent money than we spend to defend the country. I'm going to repeat that. we now spend more to rent money than we spend to defend the country. Interest on the largest single line item in the federal budget outside of Social Security and Medicare. And in July alone, 1 month, the government ran a deficit of $432.3 billion, the largest monthly shortfall since March of 2021. And we know exactly what was going on in March of 2021, coming right into almost that first year of COVID. The year-to-date deficit is closing in on $1.8 trillion. And we're not barely even through where things being over. So meet the have-or-nots, right? Then now the big go numb on people, right? The go numbers that go numb on people, 40 trillion, 800 billion. At some point, it's just noise. So the National Taxpayers Union did something smart with this. They shrank the federal budget down to the size of a household budget, and they gave that household a name, the have-or-nots. So here's the arithmetic when you scale it down. And what I want you to do when you go to that taxessaved.com, that's T-A-X-E-S, saved, S-A-V-E-D.com. There's an on-demand webinar that you can watch, and it'll show how to reduce your income taxes. It'll show how to not absorb more tax by converting your IRAs to Roth. Yes, you heard that right. I get that question a lot. Did I hear you say that you could move money from IRA to Roth and not increase your taxes? Yes, with tax proactive planning. Many of you listening are saying, I've got a numbers in and out person. They've never brought me one tax savings idea. If their tax savings idea for you folks is to load up on your IRAs and 401ks, and you're a high income earner and or a heavy saver in these programs, you need to find somebody that can provide a plan, not just some pushover that's saying, oh, we'll do this, folks. That's not saving tax. That's deferring tax. That's the very opposite of what I'm about to teach you right now. So let's think about this. Here's the arithmetic when you scale it down. The have-or-nots earn just under $66,000 a year, which is right at the American average for the average American worker. Call it $1,266 a week, about $5,486 a month before taxes and deductions. But if they spend in the same proportion the federal government spends, they would be spending just over $86,500, not $66,000, $86,500, which means every single dollar they have to borrow more than $20,500 just to make it to December. Month to month, roughly $5,500 coming in, a little over $7,200 going out. Now, if a family sat down across the table, right, from the wealth team that I refer and the tax team with that budget, we would not be talking about an investment strategy. We'd be talking about a very different conversation. And that is the federal government's household budget scaled to size. Now, let this sink in. Now scale it back. The federal government spends roughly $7 trillion a year. About 60% of that is mandatory spending. Social Security, Medicare, Medicaid, veteran benefits. Those have formulas attached. They grow with the cost of living, and no politician who wants to keep his job takes a chainsaw to those. Stack interest on top, and the discretionary piece everybody argues about on television is a thin slice of the pie. Every budget watchdog in Washington says the same thing about how this gets resolved. Raise taxes, cut spending, or both. Look honestly at what I just described there and tell me which of those levers gets pulled first, right? So where the money is. This is an old line attributed to a bank robber when asked why he robbed banks, because that's where the money is. So let me tell you where the money is. Now think about this. At the end of last year, total United States retirement assets stood at $49.1 trillion. Awful close to that $40.1 trillion we are now in debt. That is more than the entire national debt. In individual retirement accounts held $19.2 trillion of it. Employer plans, 401ks, 403bs, 457s, thrift savings plans held $14.2 trillion. And 401k plans alone at $10.1 trillion. Together, IRAs and defined contribution plans are about 60% of the American retirement market. And here is the piece almost nobody says out loud. The vast majority of that money has never been taxed. Not $1 of it's been taxed. It is the largest pool of untaxed wealth in the United States, and it sits in accounts your custodian reports to the IRS every single year. It cannot be hidden. It cannot be moved to another state. And by law, it has to come out. If you're staring down $40 trillion of debt and $1.2 trillion a year in interest and almost $2 trillion annually in deficit spending, which is close, they predict to go to $3 to $4 trillion in the next coming years, you don't need to invent a new tax. You already hold a claim to $33 trillion of a pool of money, and you get to decide what percentage of it you want to take. This is what I call the silent partner, who doesn't become so silent when you start to retire. So here's what I want you to do. It's a complimentary saving tax optimization plan analysis. So if you're a high income earner, you pay six figures between federal and state tax, and you want to learn how to redirect that, this is the time, folks, because the cost of waiting for many of you listening is costing you thousands a month every month you delay. So imagine somebody self-employed listening or retired and has to pay quarterly estimated taxes. Imagine for this last quarter, you just keep that money in your pocket. Or for those of you that have heavy withholdings, you change your withholdings and you keep that money in your pocket. Or for those of you that are looking to get Roth conversions and not add to your taxes, especially before Trump is now talking about the economy taking off, we're hitting new records, the stock market hitting new highs, et cetera. And you want to do that at a discount, not at a premium. Now is the time to start moving IRA to Roth if that is right for you. And what's great about the great team of the former CPA, big four CPAs and top tax strategists in the country that have saved on average client, they shared with me, saved last year over $214,000 in taxes first year. That's moving money from IRA to Roth without additional tax. That's cutting income taxes to put money back into the family budget, not into the government's budget. Because folks, they're coming, and they're coming fast, and they're coming furious. This is what I want you to sit with today. When you funded your traditional 401k or traditional IRA, you did not open an account. You entered a partnership. You put the money in, you took the market risk, you did the savings and the sacrificing. Your partner contributed absolutely zero. And your partner has never told you what his share is going to be. Every quarter you took your looked at your statement, you see one number, your balance. The number is a lie of omission because it's a pre-tax number, and you will never spend pre-tax dollars in your life. There is a mortgage against that account. The principal is known. The interest rate gets set later by people who are $40 trillion in the hole and have no just conscience to stop spending. Let me put a number to that. Take a couple with $1 million in a traditional IRA at a 24% effective rate on those withdrawals. That silent partner shares almost a quarter millions of dollars, about 240 grand to be exact. If rates simply return to where they were before 2018, that same account is nearly 28%. So about 280 grand. Move to a tax rate environment. This debt load could easily justify, and they're predicting somewhere around 35%. And that share without another dollar contributed or another dollar of growth jumps to 350 grand for every million. And it just gets worse from there. Same account, same balance, same investments, same person. So $110,000 swing in what your family keeps, decided entirely by a Congress you do not control, in a year you cannot predict, with a president who's pro-low tax and many people have not gotten off the dime. And this is on 1 million. Some of you have 2, 3, 5 in tax deferred. Now, folks, some people push back on this. They say, well, the rates will never go as high. So let's use history instead of opinion. The top federal tax rate in this country was 94% in 1944. It stayed north of 90% through the 50s. It was at 70% as recent as 1980. And today it's at 37%. So here's the good news, and it's really good news. Washington sets your tax rate, but the amount of income you expose to that rate is set by you. This is exactly what the saving tax optimization plan analysis does, and it's exactly what you can take advantage of. It's complimentary, but you've got to educate yourself. It's a 20-minute on-demand webinar. 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That's TAXESSAVED.com. 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And the sooner you do it, the more you save. 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
23: 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And I want you to, we've been talking about the on-demand complimentary 20-minute educational webinar on how to escape being the bullseye of this $40 trillion of debt. It's about $369,000 per person, and it just keeps growing. And we talked about putting that into a consumer perspective, what we call the have-or-nots, where if we're a family and we're living on $66,000, the equivalent of what the government's spending has that family living on over $86,000. Well, that's not going to last, folks, and we know where that ends, and it doesn't end well. We talked about the silent partner and how interest rates are at a low. They've been in the 80s at 70%. They've been in the 40s at 94%. Right now, we're 37%. The One Big Beautiful Bill did some amazing things, but it can't do it forever. So $40 trillion in debt, roughly $1.2 trillion in interest, more than we spend on our national defense, and $33 trillion sitting in IRAs and 401k plans that's never been taxed. And the National Taxpayers Union, whose have-or-not family we had walked through, is not soft about where this is heading. The Executive Vice President, Brandon Arnold, this last couple of weeks, shared that the debt is completely out of control and taxpayers are the victims. His point is that this is not an abstraction happening in Washington. Red ink pushes borrowing costs higher, and that lands on your mortgage, your car payment, and your grocery bill. Now, spending prescriptions, not tax prescriptions, they point to the Government Accountability Office estimating that more than $500 billion a year is lost in proper payments. And they argue Congress should start there in the autopilot spending and then put every other tool on the table, fiscal commissions, budget caps, cut as you go rules. I hope they win that argument, but every taxpayer in this country should want to fight that. But look at what Arnold pointed out in the same breath. In the very week the debt crossed $40 trillion, which was just on technically the evening of the 18th of August, Washington is discussing a reconciliation package that would add more than $100 billion to it. That is the behavior pattern in real time on the day of the milestone. Imagine the irony. So here's the planning principle, and it's the whole reason that I teach this program on Taxes Save Radio. You do not build a retirement plan on the hope that Washington fixes itself. You build it on what happens if it does not. Most people hear all of that and jump to one conclusion. They're going to raise tax rates, and they may. But if you're only watching the rate, you're missing, right? You're absolutely just watching the wrong hand. It's sleight of hand, folks, because here's how Washington actually raises revenue from people like us. They change the rules. A rate increase, a vote that nobody sees and everybody remembers, a rule change that's buried on page 900 of a bill named after something wonderful, and nobody notices that until they're one filing the return. Let me give you the track record, not the speculation. This is history. 1983. Social Security benefits became taxable for the first time, up to 50% in 1993, up to 85%. And here's the part with the sharpest teeth. The thresholds that trigger it, $25,000 single, $32,000 married, were never indexed for inflation. If they were, you could add a 1 in front of that 25 to be 125 and a 1 in front of the 32 to make it 132. 4 decades later, same numbers. That's a tax increase that arrives automatically every year, no more on more retirees than ever before, and nobody casted a vote. 2023, Congress created what's now called IRMA, the Medicare surcharge, driven by your 2003, excuse me, by your income, phased out beginning in 2007. It runs on a 2-year look back. It's the Medicare tax, the Obamacare tax. So what lands on your return this year sets your Medicare premiums 2 years out. And it is a cliff, not a ramp. $1 over that threshold moves you into an entirely new tier. And that tier is growing more than the annual cost of living adjustment to your Social Security. 2013, the 3.8% net investment income tax arrives. This is also called the Obamacare tax, because an additional Medicare tax on higher wages that were once phased out. Brand new taxes and not one change to the published bracket table. Not one. 2018, the law removes the ability to undo a Roth conversion. That escape hatch closed for good. 2020, I'm just going to go through these quickly. The Secure Act eliminated the stretch IRA for most non-spouse beneficiaries. So for decades, a child who inherited your IRA could stretch distributions across their life expectancy. Now they have to have it accounted for and emptied and pay an inherited RMD, and you can't Roth convert an inherited IRA. They have to have it emptied inside of 10 years. Think about what lands, how that lands, right, on your children in their peak earning years at their highest marginal rate, stacked right on top of their own salary and bonuses. One rule change, not a tax rate increase, an enormous transfer of family wealth to the Treasury. Family wealth transfer to Treasury. 2021, in the drafting of what became the Build Back Better BS, the House proposed capping the size of large retirement accounts, killing the backdoor and mega Roth conversion, Roth strategies, forcing distributions from balances above $10 million. If passed, the House, and it died in the Senate, thank the Lord, but it did not disappear. It was written. It was scored. It sits in a drawer waiting for Congress that needs revenue. So think about that. If you did such a good job, you're going to be phased out and forced to take distributions. Let's go right to 2025. The most recent tax law kept the current rate structure in place and everybody exhaled. But read what came with it. The new senior deduction, $6,000 per qualifying individual and $12,000 per couple, phased out at a higher income and disappears after 2028. That expanded state and local tax relief, and it has a cliff waiting in 2030. So when somebody tells you the rates are permanent now, understand the vocabulary. In the tax code, permanent does not mean forever. Permanent means until Congress needs money. So why the bullseye lands on most of you listening, your higher income earners, your heavy savers, and why this consistently lands on two groups, as I said, high income earners and disciplined savers with large tax deferred balances. It's not personal. It is practical. Four reasons. One, the money's visible. Your W-2, your custodian, your 1099-R, all of it reported to the IRS. There is no discovery problem. They know where you are to the dollar. Number two, the money cannot leave. A business cannot relocate. A portfolio can't be restructured. Your traditional IRA cannot be moved to a lower tax state, cannot hide. And by law, it has to come out. Number three, it is concentrated. A small number of households hold a large share of that $33 trillion and counting. When you need revenue in a hurry, you go where the balances are big and the numbers are affected. The numbers of affected voters is small. Number four, you already agreed. Every deduction you took on the way is what the government's down payment is on your future claim. From their side of the table, this is not a tax increase. It is a collection. That is the bullseye. And the people wearing it are almost always the ones who did everything they were told to do. They worked hard. They saved hard. They maxed out their 401k. They never touched it. They deferred. They did nothing wrong. They executed one half of two-part plan and nobody came back and did the other half with them. So here's the seven layers. I'm going to run through them quick because we're going to run out of time. Lever one, which bucket the next dollar goes to? Number two, filling your brackets on purpose. As I said, almost 47 grand is the escape hatch. IRMA tier management. Number four, pay the conversion tax outside with deductions at taxessaved.com. You can learn on the 20-minute educational webinar today. Number five, Social Security sequencing. Don't have 85% of your Social Security exposed to taxes. Number six, legacy sequencing. Remove your kids from paying a major tax burden. And number seven, charitable levers. So the question becomes this. What is my tax rate in every year from here on to age 90, 95, or 100? Number two, what am I missing, right? What does my surviving spouse tax return look like the year after I'm gone? Number three, what percentage of my net worth sits in accounts where Congress, not me, decides the final price? And here's the opportunity, a saving tax optimization plan. See, a tax return is a history report. A tax plan looks forward and it changes what happens. Learn five times deductions. 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
13: Partly to mostly cloudy through this afternoon. Some light rain can't be ruled out with a high around 81, and breezy tonight with an occasional shower and a low falling down to 70. It's going to be a warmer Sunday tomorrow with a few showers and thunderstorms popping up at a high of 87. And on Monday, a mix of clouds and sun with a high near 89. From the weather.

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1: Heads are exploding in Chicago Bears territory and their fan base. And this is a story that deserves attention across the country. 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
2: I'm from Wolf at 30 minutes, outbound is 27. The Stevenson inbound from 294, running at 30 minutes, outbound now 23. Dan Ryan inbound from 95th, 21, back out at 12. Bishop Ford outbound solid 130th to 159th due to road work. From the WLS AM 890 Traffic Center, I'm Tom Gaines. Next update, 30 minutes.
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4: Economic uncertainty is the order of the day.
5: According to economists, baby boomers are the main victims of the Great Recession.
4: Economic report, the debt and deficit are at record levels. And
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7: 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Well, I want to talk to you about the hidden tax trap. Here's a question most married couples never think to ask. You know, doing this and being a consumer advocate now for three decades, it's fascinating to me how a lot of planning ends up becoming an afterthought. And just like going through a renovation, if you can build it from the start and have it all in line, it's a lot better than having to renovate in the middle or at the end. So let me explain. What happens to your household's tax bill the year after one of you are no longer on this earth? Not your estate, not your life insurance. Your ongoing annual every year for the rest of your life tax bill. That's the hidden tax trap. And it doesn't get enough attention because here's the truth that nobody tells anybody. At the retirement planning table for the most part. And for a lot of couples, the death of a spouse doesn't just bring grief. Of course, clearly, it brings a massive tax change, sometimes a seriously massive one. In fact, financial professionals call it the widow's penalty. And it's one of the most overlooked risks in the retirement planning world today. So let me give you an example of a story of Jim and Pam. So I want you to picture this couple. We'll call them Jim and Pam, both ages 62, both healthy. They built $2.5 million in pre-tax retirement accounts, right? Traditional 401ks and IRAs. Together, they'll collect about $54,000 a year in Social Security benefits. And by every conventional measure, Jim and Pam did everything right. Now let's fast forward, and Jim passes away at age 75. And almost overnight, Pam's financial world changes in a way the two of them had never been able to plan for. Her Social Security doesn't vanish. She keeps the higher of the two checks, but the second check stops. Her guaranteed income drops in an instant. And then comes the part almost nobody sees coming. Her effective tax rate, which sat around 10% as a couple, climbs to somewhere between 15 and 23% as a single filer. And by the time she reaches 85, it pushes her, assuming tax rates don't change, which I think is totally naive, pushes her to 28%. Her total tax bill jumps by roughly 145% almost immediately, from about $11,000 a year to $27,000 a year. And within a few short years, that number may climb past 300% higher than where it started, with total taxes nearing $46,000 a year. Same nest egg, same accounts, dramatically higher bill. Now, the driver behind most of that increase is required minimum distributions. Those of you that have been loyal listeners to Tax to Save Radio know I preach this from the rafters regularly. RMD, standing for required minimum distribution, which really, when people don't have a plan, they just have a portfolio, should stand for retirement mass destruction. See, Pam's RMDs may run $167,000 a year to start. Now, for a lot of you, you'd say, no way. So here's what I want you to do. Go to taxessaved.com. That's taxes, T-A-X-E-S, saved, S-A-V-E-D.com. There's an on-demand webinar. In that webinar, it's 20 minutes. It's tax savings proven techniques at your fingertips. And it's case studies of how to move your IRAs to Roth IRA without adding any tax. Yes, it is possible.

0: But it's not a one size fits all. It's very customized and specialized to each individual, be it single or married couples. And at the same time, there's a strategy in there to how to reduce your earned income, right? So if you're still working and you want to stop paying, overpaying Uncle Sam, you want to put some of that cash flow back into your pocket, not his. That's helping people move up their retirement or timing up retirement with their spouse. So they're not worried about, in other words, they're using the tax savings, not worry about bridging, getting out to that infamous Medicare age. And a lot of people are losing time and unfortunately valuable time as a result of letting the tax tail wag the dog. And what's great about this webinar, it's 20 minutes on demand, excuse me, is the ability to request a saving tax optimization plan, a saving tax optimization plan. And it's complimentary and they're going to go through with you. These are former big four CPAs and top tax strategists that teach CPAs and have taught thousands of them how to use the strategies. And these CPAs use and the tax strategists use the strategies themselves to reduce their own taxes. And some of the strategies, although all of them are above board, have been around going back to the late 1950s. Trump just rekindled and reignited the benefit of some of these strategies with the one big beautiful bill that a lot of people are missing out on because they're not informed. But this retirement tax calculator that is part of that complimentary saving tax optimization analysis is an eye opener. So I don't care if you're in your 40s. I don't care if you're 50s. I talked in the most recent week, a client referred by their adult parent, their older parents being these adult children in their late 40s on a $580,000 401k and IRA balance. Their family of four, two sons and husband and wife will pay over that family's lifetime over $5.4 million in total cumulative taxes on a balance today of $580,000, assuming tax rates don't go up and assuming they don't contribute one more dollar pre-tax. See, a lot of you listening are starting to see the reality that deferring tax is not saving tax. And deferring tax to an unknown future tax rate with an unknown administration who... clearly, with our deficit spending, is going to need to collect tax from somewhere. There's $33 trillion between IRA, 401k type of employer plans. And people, they don't realize this is the biggest bullseye and it's on your back. You high income earners, whether you're working or retired and you're distributing income, maybe because that's the lion's share of where you saved is now every dollar gets taxed to the max. Or for you high income earners, but heavy savers and high income earners, you are the bullseye and the bullseye is on your back. Listen to this. That RMD for this client with $2.5 million today at 62 can grow as high as $250,000 a year as the account continues to compound tax. Under the old household, those withdrawals were split across two tax returns using married filing jointly brackets. Now they land entirely on one return taxes a single filer rate. It doesn't stop there, folks. Add on top of that, the Medicare surcharge is called IRMA, the income-related monthly adjusted amount, can show up roughly 2 years after the RMDs begin, adding an estimated $4,600 to $6,300 a year pulled straight out of the surviving spouse's Social Security check before she even sees the money. This is not a fluke. It's not bad luck, and it's not the result of bad investment decisions. It's simply how the tax code treats a surviving spouse, and for most families, nobody warned them that this was coming. You know, I think about a couple that shared, see, there's a whole wealth side to this because a lot of people listening, if you're honest, do you have a portfolio or do you actually have a plan? Something that's proactively addressing, right? Not a tax preparer compliance person that just gives you numbers in and numbers out, reports the damage, attaches an invoice and tells you they'll see you next year. Likely they haven't brought you one tax savings idea, period. I think of some clients that reached out and said, you know, what should we do about our Medicare? What should we do about optimizing the filing timing of our Social Security? What should we do about our Roth conversions? And when should we start looking at that? And what do we do about our estate? Should we have a trust? How do we incorporate that? And then when asked, because they were looking for tax savings, when asked, well, what are you doing in the area of wealth? Oh, no, we have somebody for that. And that somebody is just a monitor, just monitoring an account balance of a different accounts. There's no insights of tax savings or optimal distribution planning. In fact, I'm going to talk about in the coming weeks about how to not labor over unnecessary taxes. about how right now, if you're 65 or older as a couple, you can withdraw $46,700 or should start looking at that if you've been a heavy saver in these traditional tax deferred time bombs. $46,700 a year. And with the one big beautiful bill and with the right strategies, you could actually take all that out completely tax free. In fact, if you mix a Roth IRA with it, with a brokerage account and without yet having filed for Social Security, and hopefully at 65, you have not in most cases, you can actually take out a cumulative total of $145,000, zero tax, zero capital gain tax, zero Social Security tax, zero income tax. But it's got to be a plan, folks. And you can't, you engineers listening, you cannot rebuild this in Excel, in a spreadsheet. It requires sophisticated software, but it's easy to see and it's easy to learn. Go to taxessaved.com, watch the on-demand webinar, fill out the request to make sure you qualify as a high income earner, be it retired or not retired, and see what retirement tax calculations calculate for you. So this is not a fluke. Four hits that arrive at once. When one spouse passes, the survivor doesn't face one financial challenge. They face four, and all four tend to land roughly at the same time. Hit one, the brackets compress. Boy, do they compress. I've seen people go from a 22 bracket to a 32 bracket like it was just overnight. Now think about these four, because I'm going to be forced into a break here. In 2026, married filing joint couples hit the 22% bracket at $100,800 of taxable income. A single filer hits that exact same bracket at $50,400. The standard deduction currently nearly gets cut in half as well, dropping from $32,200 for a couple, married couple, to $16,100. Hit two, Medicare premiums can jump. IRMA, the income-related monthly adjusted amount, or the amount one client said, you know, I've met this IRMA lady and she's not very nice. So you could just be $1 over the thresholds, which, by the way, go up higher in increases to these premium penalties, higher than the Social Security adjusted increases. And it's all by design, folks. The government giveth and the government taketh away. The income related adjusted amount on Medicare premiums uses income thresholds that are far lower for a single filer than that of a married couple. A couple sitting comfortably under their threshold can find the surviving spouse suddenly above it on the exact same income, paying thousands more a year in the exact with the exact same coverage. You're not getting any extra. You're just giving away extra. Hit three, Social Security check disappears. This is one that a lot of people are flabbergasted by. See, the surviving spouse keeps the larger of the two Social Security benefit checks. This is why it's all about having a plan, not just a portfolio, to determine, does it make sense for which spouse to defer out, to make sure that there's this protection and this is all calculated and factored in. See, but the smaller one is simply gone. And for married couples, that loss is somewhere between 25 and 40,000 plus a year in guaranteed income. And it doesn't get replaced automatically by anything. You have to solve for an income gap. And hit four, the RMDs keep coming. See, requirement of distributions do not pause for grief. They kick in at age, as of current tax law, age 73 or 75, depending on your birth year. They continue exactly as scheduled, but now they land on a single return, a single filer rates, right? Whether the survivor needs the income or not. And on 2.5 million account value today, that is not a small detail. That is the single biggest driver of the whole widow penalty that sets off a torpedo of additional taxes. See why this catches families by surprise. See, most retirement conversations focus on building the nest egg, saving more, investing well, managing risk along the way. Very important. Very few conversations ever turn to what happens to the survivor's tax return after the first spouse is gone, or how that pre-planning to be proactive, just like around taxes, is incorporated into the total wealth optimization plan. Couples also tend to plan as a single unit and see together for decades. The idea of filing as a single tax filer feels distant and abstract right up until the day it becomes real. And by then, the tools that could have prevented the damage are far more limited. It's more renovation than it was building from scratch. And these are uncomfortable conversations. Nobody wants to sit across the table and talk through what happens after one of them is gone. Unfortunately, I've been part of those conversations way many times. So the conversation gets pushed off year after year. In fact, a lot of you reach out after having had lost a spouse, going through the grieving experience, and now realizing the inherited IRA from the spouse has now doubled up in many cases the value. And now all of a sudden the tax bill doesn't, it just explodes. It's just unfortunate, but it does. But the window is still open, but not forever. Here's the good news. We have the One Big Beautiful Bill for a couple more years. The widow's penalty is entirely predictable, and anything predictable can be planned for. The strategies that reduce or even eliminate this tax trap only work while both spouses are alive. Both are still in reasonably good health, and the household is still filing jointly in a favorable bracket. And if you want to get your income and your assets out of the tax system, folks, the time to do it is now. With the One Big Beautiful Bill and with the tax strategies I'm going to talk about in the second part of the program, I'm going to walk you through coming up next the four specific moves financial professionals use to get ahead of the widow's penalty, including one Roth conversion strategy that may be the single most effective tool available to married couples planning for this. Every household's tax exposure, as you know, is different. The only way to know where you stand is real, right? Is a real personalized look at your numbers. 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We'll be right back.
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0: Welcome to Taxes Saved Radio. If you're just joining us, you are missing out on one of the biggest tax traps that never seems to get addressed, because many of you listening have a portfolio. You do not have a holistic plan, and it's not built around proactive tax planning. That's just the honest truth. And if not, then answer the question. Do you have somebody that records history, sits with you in the new year, or asks you for the shoebox receipts and then does your taxes? Because if you do, you do not have a proactive tax planner. You have a compliant tax filer. A proactive tax planner is getting with you ideally in the third quarter, well ahead of the fourth quarter, because there's some limitations of when the cutoffs are for Roth conversions, strategies, education, learning these things. And this is why this widow's penalty that I've been talking about in the first part of the program, and you can catch Taxes Saved Radio on your favorite streaming app. And that's Taxes, T-A-X-E-S, Saved, S-A-V-E-D, podcast. So just go out to your favorite streaming app, take Taxes Saved Radio with you on the airplane, take it with you in the car. Some of you may be listening to this traveling, wrapping up the summer or visiting family. Doesn't matter where you are. They work all across this entire country. And what's great about having former Big Four CPAs and tax strategists that work in every state is that many people don't realize the tax impact of what this future tax calculation is. So if you're in between the ages of 63 and 73, you're in what's called the golden window. There has not been a better time. And continue to listen, because as I talk about how not to overly labor about taxes coming up over the Labor Day weekend, I don't want you to miss this, because for those of you 65 or older, you can save yourself hundreds of thousands to millions of dollars if you've been a heavy saver. Like Jim and Pam, we've been talking about in this example, both 62, have saved cumulatively, tax deferred, unfortunately, not tax free, $2.5 million. And now we're going to get into the second half of the program, because Jim was going to leave Pam, provided, and by the way, the statistics are pretty staggering. The surviving spouse, typically female, historically, outlives the male spouse by an average of 5 to 10 years. So a lot changes when you go from a joint filer to a single filer. Inflation obviously has more time to run. Tax law changes have more time to change. The cost of living obviously continues to go up. And people, in many cases, the question to ask yourself is, when you look at your total wealth plan, is somebody proactively addressing Medicare, Social Security, legacy, estate, taxes in particular? And if not, it should, and it should, because it needs to tie in to the synchronicity, the coordination and basically getting everybody on the same page, right? The orchestration, as I like to say. You know, one client said it this way. They said, you know, what I really like about Taxes Saved is not only do they work with the top CPAs and tax strategists in the country, but they work with the top wealth strategists. And this person actually ran an orchestra. and said, you know, if you don't have all the instruments, in harmony, right, working together, it's not going to sound very good. Well, this is the same. So the question becomes, do you have a plan or do you honestly have a portfolio? Because tax brackets compress, Medicare premiums jump, Social Security, the lower the two goes away, and you need to make sure you strategize that out of the gate because it's not a do-over, and RMDs just keep coming. And so does the inheritance tax that gets passed on to your children. So here's what I want to teach you. Last time on Tax Save Radio, we introduced the widow's penalty, right? Higher tax brackets, Social Security tax to the max, Medicare tax to the max. The one move is Roth conversion. The number one move while you're still filing jointly is Roth conversion. Now, not just traditional Roth conversion, although that's possible. But if you're a high income earner and you've been told, oh, you don't want to do Roth conversion, your income's too high, you're exactly who should be doing Roth conversion, and you're talking to exactly the wrong people. These are people that are just pressing the buttons on the dates and the deadlines and the boxes to check. They're not understanding proactive tax planning. I know this for a fact. I went through these people like water. And most CPAs that we meet, they're honest. Like, I do auditing. I don't do tax planning. We just file returns. But there are a unique group out there that it's deeper with few than shallow with many. It's taking a deep dive for you high income earners to reduce your income taxes, and for you heavy savers and or heavy savers, you could be both, that have saved in these tax deferred time bombs. I want to give you the resource that you don't want to miss. Not only can you go listen to the first part of the program that you missed at Taxes Saved Podcast on your favorite streaming app, but please right now go to taxessaved.com. That's T-A-X-E-S saved, S-A-V-E-D.com, and watch the 20-minute on-demand webinar. This is putting proven tax saving strategies at your fingertips. And if you're somebody with this Roth conversion where you're kind of letting the tax tail wag the dog, like, well, how much should we convert? I don't want to get bumped up into IRMA, right? The income related monthly adjust amount where they get to hit you once you're 65 or older for more Obamacare taxes. That's what it is. It's what it gets called, Obamacare tax. You don't want to trigger the net investment income tax because now you have to report income that's so high that you got to give up now another 3.8% on your brokerage account taxes. I mean, we just see a litany of taxes that people aren't prepared for. And if you're somebody that really wants to see what your future retirement tax bill is going to be, it's done through a retirement tax calculator that runs current tax rates, future tax rates, average rate of return. And you're looking to see how that coordinates and orchestrates with what you're doing on the retirement side of your assets, not total wealth management, but just money management. Folks, you're only looking at one spoke in the wheel. It's a big wheel too. So Roth conversions, every dollar a couple converts from a traditional IRA and can use, I'm going to give you this strategy, I promised it before the break, it's a 5x tax deduction. So imagine creating more jobs in the United States, the tax code rewards for that. The deduction's been around since the late 1950s. It's not new. It's what the ultra wealthy use, and you don't have to be ultra wealthy to take advantage of it. So if you pay six figures or more in income tax, or you're not sure if you will, because you've never had somebody run a retirement tax calculator for you, or you're somebody that saved, let's say, $1 million or more in tax deferred traditional IRAs, 401ks, TSPs, 403bs, you name it. Folks, you need to see the future. And a lot of you are referring your adult children. They're in their 30s and 40s because they're following after you. And when you see your tax bill, you're saying, no. You guys are going to want to do this differently because you need to go through a renovation of taxation strategy. They can just build the right tax-free growth, not tax-deferred risk, the sooner the better. See, married filing jointly bracket is one of the most valuable planning tools couples ever have access to, especially under the One Big Beautiful Bill, while we have 2.5 years of a pro-low tax president before, obviously, a new administration can change things. And as you can see what's out there, folks, it's not looking good. We now spend more in interest on our debt than on our annual defense budget. We've crossed over $40 trillion. And we're projected to get to $60 trillion within a very short period of time. There's only one way for this to stop. And I know they say there's a second way to stop spending. Spending's not stopping because it's already out of control. So it's having to raise taxes. See, this is not about converting everything at once. And you can't, because the deduction I'm talking about that is provided, which all the way, by the way, you don't have to come out of retirement. You don't have to start a second career. You actually create cash flow with one of the 5x strategies. In fact, right now, that 5x strategy is almost a 7x strategy, but it only runs for a certain period of time before that strategy's availability runs out. But it can create cash flow. It can create return. So some of you sitting on real estate, this is a far better road to hoe. Move two, make sure that you've got everything in check to cover the gap of what will be a gap that's not planned for that you can plan for right now. 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The bottom line is having a total wealth optimization plan with a tax plan, a saving tax optimization plan. In the right time is the sooner the better, because the cost of waiting is very expensive. 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
10: Show. They're cracking down on the fraudster Zill Assayly, the U.S. attorney in the Los Angeles area, just announced that there's a big election fraud arrest. We arrested and federally charged a Honduran national for unlawfully registering to vote and falsely claiming to be a United States citizen. Illegal aliens are registering to vote in America.
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11: The high on the Saturday should hit the low 80s with a little bit of light rain wrapping up the afternoon. An isolated shower 2 may move through tonight with a low falling to 70, and a warmer Sunday with an occasional shower thunderstorm and a high close to 87. On Monday, the warming trend continues with a mix of clouds and sun and a high hitting 89. From the Weather Channel, I'm Jeff Maher, WLS AM 890, with another update in 30 minutes.
12: Fighting Illini football just had their best two-season stretch in program history, and Illinois is back on WLS. 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
13: Unimaginable tragedy in Nepal. I'm Carmen Roberts, Fox News. The devastating flood disaster in Nepal and Tibet grows even worse, with 676 people now confirmed dead and more than 3,000 missing, including 90 Americans. But crews have been able to rescue more than 4,000 people. But the danger is still growing.
14: It's monsoon season in the region, so search and rescue operations were temporarily suspended today because of rain and fog. But helicopters soon resumed. Authorities are also monitoring two lakes upstream formed by the disaster, one of which was overflowing. Chinese authorities say the risk has eased somewhat as it's slowly draining, but more rain is on the way. Scientists say the disaster was triggered by a glacier collapse, which caused stories-high waves of rock, ice, mud, and debris just hurtling through the mountain river systems there.
13: Fox's Stephanie Bennett in London. The Red Cross estimates 93,000 people need aid, with clean water being a major concern. As Americans complain about the high price of gas caused by the Iran war, President Trump's touting a deal with Venezuela that he claims will lower prices at the pump.
15: President Trump emphasizing some good news on the energy front, the context being that many Americans, of course, are concerned about gasoline prices. The president announcing a deal with Venezuela, while he calls it the biggest oil deal in world history, noting the United States has secured more than 65 billion barrels of oil reserves in Venezuela. The president says the historic transaction more than doubles American oil reserves, greatly increasing our oil supply.
13: Fox's Mike Emanuel reporting. Analysts say it could take years to significantly boost production in Venezuela, so the added supply won't affect gas prices anytime soon. And a Russian strike on a weapons depot in Kyiv kills at least 37 people. One of the deadliest attacks in Ukraine this year. 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
21: 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The recent assassination attempt at the White House Correspondents' Dinner. 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
13: The jury in the Lindsay Clancy trial is on break for the weekend and trying to avoid news about the trial over her killing of her three young children.
23: Lindsay Clancy's lawyer, Kevin Reddington, was asked how confident he was that the jury would return a not guilty by reason of insanity verdict.
24: I don't know what a jury's going to do, so I'm not going to say, oh, yeah, I'm confident. No, I have no idea.
23: So according to Reddington, the jury's first question was to review two bags of prescription pill bottles and a knife that was allegedly used during Clancy's attempted suicide. Clancy's defense argues that she was in a state of psychosis and that auditory hallucinations told her to kill her children and herself. The prosecution argues that Clancy planned the killings because she wanted to kill herself and decided to kill her children out of love, thinking that it would spare them pain.
13: Fox's Nate Foy in Plymouth, Massachusetts. There have been several recent measles outbreaks, including one in Pennsylvania, linked to two deaths. And Health and Human Services Secretary Robert F. Kennedy Jr. tells Fox that vaccinations fell during COVID.
25: And a lot of people across the globe lost faith in the public health system. So vaccination rates for the MMR dropped from about 97% to 92.3%. And so you're seeing more kids with measles.
13: Well, Kennedy says no one in this day and age should be dying from measles. And fans are pushing to rename Nashville's airport for Dolly Parton, and now Tennessee's governor is supporting the move. Here you come again. Governor Bill Lee and the Airport Authority CEO said yesterday they are in favor of the name change and is expected to come up at the authority's meeting next month. This is just one of the countless tributes pouring in for the superstar and philanthropist who died Tuesday at 80 years old. And I'm Carmen Roberts, and this is Fox News.
26: Eden's inbound from Lake Cook, now 20 minutes, outbound 15. Kennedy inbound from O'Hare at 33, outbound building at 51, jammed through downtown off about Diversey. Eisenhower inbound from Wolf, 25, outbound 23. Stevenson inbound from the Tri-State, 22, outbound at 24. Dan Ryan inbound from 95th, 18, outbound 14. Usaba Lakeshore Drive northbound, jammed 18th Street to Chicago Avenue. WLSAM 890 Traffic Center. I'm Tom Gaines. Next update in 30 minutes.
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4: 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Booze. 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Booze. 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Booze. 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
28: You want to have a drink after the show? Hello and welcome into the show. Please follow the show on social media at Pete McMurray. And if you missed anything on the show, folks, we post everything. Just search Pete McMurray Show wherever you find your favorite podcasts. And please subscribe. Let's say hello to Lisa Katara. Sad week. Dolly Parton passed away this week at the age of 80.
4: I know. It's such a bummer.
28: I thought she was America's sweetheart. Turns out she's an American icon.
4: Oh my gosh, yes. I think most Americans would be like Mother Teresa, Dolly Parton. Like same level of amazingness.
28: Two primetime specials the day she died on ABC and CBS. On NBC, by the way, they were showing Password. I think that's a swing and a miss. Social media exploded. Tributes everywhere. It's crazy.
4: But you know what's great is I feel like when I was growing up in the 80s, it's like you knew Dolly Parton was a thing, but she was kind of in that like lull in her career and she was kind of a joke. And then as I got older, more and more people were like, no, it's cool to love Dolly Parton. And like, look how rad she is. And look at all the things she's done for her community and kids across the country. So it's so nice to see that before she died, she had this like resurgence. Everyone loved her. She was getting credit for all the things she's accomplished.
28: God, she's done so much. It's interesting that you say that because she did cross generations with her music, with her business, in the movies, just about everything. Everyone genuinely liked her. She had this ability to just be so liked. She was always happy, always smiling. You ever see Dolly in a bad mood anywhere?
4: No.
28: No. She was much more than a singer. She did movies, television. She was a fierce businesswoman, Dollywood, other investments, and her charity work. Her Imagination Library has distributed hundreds of millions of books to children all over the world. And she contributed $1 million towards research that helped lead to Moderna's COVID vaccine.
4: Isn't that great?
28: That's Dolly in a nutshell.
4: And you know what's so interesting about Dolly is I watched an interview of hers years ago where someone asked if she was a feminist. And she basically said no, which I find ironic because if you look at what all the things you just listed, to me, that's feminism. A woman who was married but decided not to have children. That's a choice, mm-hmm. right? She decided to have a business. She decided to wear her hair and do her fashion her way. It was all about making these bold choices as a woman. And to me, that's feminism. Feminism isn't hating men or thinking men are the worst. It's about empowering women
28: right,
4: and letting
28: strong.
4: Women live the life they want to live. And who didn't do that more than Dolly Parton?
28: She loved her husband, Carl Dean. They were married for about 60 years. He died last March. She went into the hospital 4 days before she passed, and we found out she had cancer.
4: Yeah.
28: That's how she passed, man. Would you compare her to Betty White? I was having this conversation with my wife, Sarah. Who do you compare Dolly to?
4: No one.
28: Because when Betty passed away at the age of 100, right? Was she 99, 100? Right around there.
4: It was close.
28: Oh my gosh.
4: I think everyone loved Betty White, but I think Dolly accomplished more. I think Dolly gave more. And I think her humble roots
28: yep.
4: gave her an approachability and a reminder for her entire life of how good she currently had it. And that was what drew people to her.
28: By the way, flags are being flown at half staff to honor Dolly Parton. That's
4: yeah.
28: kind of cool. I like that. On the flip side, my favorite story of the week.
4: Oh, no.
28: Ched York, the owner of the San Francisco 49ers, was arrested.
4: Oh, boy.
28: In Ohio, on alleged suspicion of engaging in prostitution. Court records show Ched York, the owner of the San Francisco 49ers, allegedly responded to an undercover ad placed by the Mahoning Valley Human Trafficking Task Force. They were expecting to catch some low-life losers, not the billionaire owner of the San Francisco 49ers. So this dude allegedly went to the Wheat Hill Mobile Home Park in East Palestine, Ohio, for a $160 hooker.
4: God bless.
28: He was arrested as soon as he showed up. By the way, are you ready for this? This happened at 9:35 on a Sunday morning.
4: Right, when everyone else is at church.
28: Uh-huh. And Wheat Hill, the trailer park, is upset. They issued a statement saying there is no prostitution going on in our trailer park. The task force made it up so they could catch some predators.
4: Upset. That does stink. You know, that is true. They don't deserve that.
28: Ched York, billionaire, busted. $160 he was going to spend on a hooker.
4: I mean, it just makes me think that maybe sex work should just be legal, because then the women could be protected. The men obviously want it. It's been going on for thousands of years. It's not like men are going to stop wanting to pay for anonymous sex. So can't we just make it benefit everyone?
28: A billionaire driving to a trailer park? That's what I took out of the story. I just didn't understand that part.
4: When you're a billionaire, you're probably sick of everyone looking at you like you're a piggy bank. And maybe you just want someone anonymous and you want to hang out with some normal people.
28: At a trailer park in East Palestine, Ohio. Coming up on today's show, Carol Kane. Not Carol Kane. She has that voice. You know her from Taxi, The Princess Bride, Always Sunny in Philadelphia, your favorite show.
4: The Unbreakable Kimmy Schmidt. She was amazing on that show.
28: Oh, that's right. Yeah. Wicked. She has a new movie out and she'll join us on today's show. Carol Kane, always another one that's always happy. I'm excited to talk to her.
4: She has that aura that draws you to her for sure.
2: Hello. My name is Inigo Montoya.
4: I have a question for you.
2: You killed my father. Prepare to die.
28: Yeah.
4: It's like, if you hear the name of that movie and you don't say that quote,
28: yeah,
4: does like a part of you die?
2: Hello, my name is Inigo Montoya.
28: I love The Princess Bride. You know who's great in that movie besides
4: Mandy Patinkin? I understand we all love the movie, but why do we have to hear the best quotes from every movie? It's like every time I turn on the TV and someone talks about The Godfather or The Princess Bride or Scarface, I have to hear the same quote by some dude trying to do an imitation, and it just makes me want to punch a hole in the wall.
28: I looked it up because I knew you were going to bring this up. I looked it up and found hard evidence. It's a form of bonding for men. Men often build friendships around sharing activities and shared references, quoting Caddyshack, Step Brothers, Goodfellas, The Godfather.
2: Santino, how many times I gotta tell you, you don't talk about the family in front of
4: outsiders. I'm gonna start coming in here and quoting Steel Magnolias every day and see how much you love it.
28: The quote itself becomes the joke, Lisa. You don't have to tell a whole funny story. Someone says, so I got that going for me, which is nice. And everyone knows it's from Caddyshack. The line from Caddyshack and everybody
4: laughs. I know, but it just seems so unoriginal to me. Like, it's not funny. We get it. We've heard it a million times.
28: Repetition for guys makes it funnier. This is the strange part. Normally, repeating a joke ruins it. Guys with movie quotes, they love to laugh. They love to hear it over and over and laugh.
4: I love to laugh, too.
28: Yeah.
4: I love to tell private jokes within my friends over and over, but quoting mass-produced and consumed media, I feel like it's lazy.
28: Why it can drive women crazy? You're not participating in the shared reference.
4: Listening. No, we get the reference. We just think it's idiotic.
28: Listening to guys recite the same quote over and over and over and over for the 400th time is not entertaining, according to women.
4: It's embarrassing. Like, it feels cringy. I, like, hello. Part of me dies. It's like I want to die when I hear the Scarface voice.
2: You killed my father. Prepare to die.
28: Yeah. Do you connect with your doctor on my chart or something similar?
4: I sure do.
28: Do they respond right away?
4: Within 24 hours, usually.
28: Do you ever ask your doctors for their cell phone? Because I ask my doctors for cell phones right away. I'm like, hey.
4: No, because that's crossing a boundary.
28: Why? I love crossing any boundary.
4: You're a nightmare.
28: I probably have cell phones to half my doctors. The other ones are fringe friends, since they didn't give me their cell. A new study analyzing 3.6 million patient portal messages found that writing style, not medical content, explained nearly half of the response gap. So if you're sending your doctor a message and they're not responding, here's why. Messages opening with a doctor's name, such as Dr. Dean Smith, had about a 40% response rate compared to 25% for messages with no greeting.
4: Well, that's so funny. I always write a greeting. I guess I'm very formal. But also, I feel like people probably misunderstand what the messages are for. You can't write in and describe a rash that they've never seen and then expect them to send a prescription.
28: Longer messages also perform better, with 101 to 200 word messages receiving a 45% response rate compared to 20%. You got to be detailed. So start with, hello, doctor, detailed, get
4: out. They only give you 100 words. How detailed can you be?
28: I list. I go, this, this, and this, and this is what I need. I'm right. Very, very clear on
4: my
28: messages.
4: Be clear, because they're so busy.
28: I mean, we're all busy, Lisa. Really? Come on.
4: I know, but they're getting paid. They have too many patients scheduled in a day. Then they have everyone
28: That's
4: writing them
28: fault.
4: At my chart because they don't want to schedule an appointment, but they need 20 things from them. Then they have people like you calling them on their cell phone,
28: this
4: trying to outwork the system.
28: We don't make appointments. Yes, I do try to outwork the system. All right. Quick break. More of the show on the way.
6: Oh, it's me, Dr. Rosen. I'm just here to check out Vanwick's file. Dr. Rosen, I'm here to get some records. Again, it's Dr. Rosen.
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1: If Democrats in Virginia and Maryland, or maybe elsewhere, if they decide that they're going to continue the escalations, they are not going to see the de-escalation modeled by those red state Republicans in the Midwest, then I will shift my position to, okay, it's on. They want the war. 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
0: 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From the loop to the verbs, Guy Benson.
1: All of this anti-institution extremism starting to permeate the left. These are dangerous people and dangerous ideas. Not Democrats writ large, not your average person out on the street who tends to vote blue, but the activist, donor, political class, the professional left, and that hardcore mobilized army, including these militias that they send after ICE, that whole blob, extremely dangerous.
0: 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Guy Benson.
1: Andy McCarthy, longtime federal prosecutor. 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
20: I think this is even more absurd than the first indictment. 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
28: Dolly Parton was one of those rare celebrities who seemed to belong to just about everybody. Country fans loved her, rock fans knew her songs, movie fans knew her from 9 to 5, this movie right here, and generations of kids received books because of her. Joining us to remember Dolly is Martha Ackman, the author of Ain't Nobody's Fool, The Life and Times of Dolly Parton. Martha, welcome back. We had no idea we'd have you back so quickly. This seemed like a shock to all of us. Was it a shock to you?
21: Oh, it's a very great loss, isn't it? Well, when Dolly started canceling things that she never canceled, the Las Vegas residency, and in particular, within the last week to 10 days, a Dollywood appearance, I thought things were not good. That it was more than just the kidney issues and dehydration that she talked about. So a great loss. I think it really, for me, hasn't sunk in yet, but also not entirely surprising.
28: So something we mentioned early on was Dolly always happy.
21: I think that was at her core, a positive outlook, optimism. She believed that. She wanted to project it. She wanted it to be contagious to other people. She was a human being. I'm thinking about her relationship with Porter Wagoner. Porter Wagoner had the number one television, country music television show in the late 60s and 70s and promised to stay for 5 years, ended up staying for seven. But on that show, Dolly's star began to rise, and they fought like cats and dogs. She had a temper when she needed one, and she used it. And, you know, that was a pretty messy situation. Porter then sued her for $3 million. It was this huge court case. I think furniture was thrown. Eventually, they settled for $1 million and then years later made up. The song, I Will Always Love You, some people don't realize, was written by Dolly to thank Porter for what he had done for her personally and in her career, and also as a way of saying, but I gotta go. So there was a temper there, and she used it rarely but wisely.
28: Martha, is it true that Dolly wrote Jolene and I Will Always Love You on the same day, or is that just legend?
21: She wrote them close together, certainly close together in her home in Antioch, Tennessee, a little suburb outside of Nashville. Dolly was very old school. When she wrote, she didn't know how to read or write music. Mm-hmm. When she wrote, she would record her songs on a cassette tape recorder, a little cassette tape recorder. So Jolene and I Will Always Love You are on the same tape. But Dolly later said, I'm not sure they were written at exactly the same time. But they were close together. And speaking of Dolly being old school, she also communicated by fax. Who has a fax machine anymore?
2: Wow, that is old school. But I guess it's more secure than having your emails hacked and read across the tabloids.
21: There is that. She certainly had experience with the tabloids.
28: Is it true that Elvis wanted to record I Will Always Love You, but he wanted the publishing rights and Dolly said, I'm not going to do that?
21: That is quite a remarkable story. You're absolutely right. Dolly had a hit with I Will Always Love You when she recorded it. Interestingly, when she sang it to Porter for the first time, he burst into tears. He knew that she was leaving and he sobbed and said, that's the greatest song you ever wrote. May I produce it? And so he produced the first version of that. She had a hit with it. And yes, then Colonel Tom Parker, Elvis's formidable manager, came to Dolly and said Elvis would like to record it. So this is soon after she left Porter. Her life is kind of in chaos. She's, you know, she doesn't have a whole lot of money. Porter is suing her. And she didn't have to think twice, because she knew that Elvis always wanted the publishing rights, anything that he recorded. She didn't think twice, and she told Colonel Parker, I'm sorry, but that is my most important copyright, and I have to hang on to it, so no. And one of the music historians I spoke with for the book said that was the most brilliant chess move in all of music history.
28: Yeah.
21: And it really set an example, particularly for women singer-songwriters. And I'm thinking of Taylor Swift and many, many others. Hold on to your intellectual property. What is yours, and don't give it up freely.
2: I just can't imagine, especially at the time, you know, women were kind of not, I mean, we're still not respected enough, but to have a woman, and especially one who looked like Dolly and had the persona of, I'm fun-loving, I'm feminine, I'm overtly feminine, and to stand up to, you know, the greatest recording artist of the time, it must have been scary. How do you find that within you to say, I'm struggling right now, but I'm still going to say no to essentially like musical Jesus?
21: That's exactly right. I mean, she knew she had to stand her ground. That's one strong woman.
28: Think about how much money she made when Whitney recorded it and it came out. Oh, my God. Millions and millions.
21: She knew that the song was being considered to be recorded by Whitney. Her people were kind of handling the ins and outs of all of that. But she'd lost track of where the negotiations were. And she, Dolly, always listened to the radio. You'll be glad to know that. She was a big radio listener.
28: Love it.
21: And she was driving home from Nashville to her home in Brentwood. And she heard those opening chords of I Will Always Love You. And so what is that? And then Whitney hits that big crescendo. And she said she got so flustered, she had to pull over into a Walgreens parking lot and kind of calm herself down. Wow. She loved that version. She really did.
28: Everybody loved Dolly. The book is called Ain't Nobody's Fool, The Life and Times of Dolly Parton, Martha Ackman. Martha, thanks for your time. Thanks for coming back on the show.
21: My pleasure.
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3: Got a mostly sunny day, headed up to the low to mid-70s. Actually, fewer clouds inland. Beach hazard statement along the lake. Tonight, mostly clear. Overnight low, mid-50s to low 60s.
4: News, I'm Roger Stern. Iran's president admits today that U.S. sanctions against his country has had some effect, saying we must accept wartime conditions. Fox's Jonathan Hunt.
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0: young mother who was stabbed to death at a bus stop in Virginia by a man who had more than 30 prior arrests, including for violent crimes, soft on crime policies, prosecutors who don't prosecute. 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This was an illegal immigrant.
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8: You never had it so good.
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10: Now back to the Pete McMurray Show. 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
11: We love Carol Kane. That was from The Princess Bride. How about Taxi, Wicked, Always Sunny in Philadelphia? Her brand new movie is called If I Tell You. Let's welcome in the legend. It is Carol Kane. It is very exciting to have you on the show. How are you?
12: Well, I'm very fine, except, I was reading somebody's quote the other day and I forgot, but it consisted of the fact that if you last long enough, like you just stay alive long enough in show business, that you automatically turn into a legend or an idol or something. And it's not because you did any kind of different kind of work or anything. It's just that somehow, I guess there are secret prize points for just hanging in.
11: Right.
13: Anyone who does scenes with Danny DeVito and Titus Burgess and still somehow is the most charismatic person on the screen is a legend.
12: Oh, guess who you are. You're my favorite person I ever talked to.
11: Lisa's a huge...
13: Yes, no, Lisa.
12: Did you see the new Sunny in Philadelphia?
13: I am so ready. I've been saving it for a Friday night watch because that's when we're happiest in my house and we want to lean in. And we're rewatching the entire Golden Bachelor from last season because the chemistry, the absurdity, it's just so magical to see you back on the screen with Danny DeVito.
12: I've gotten to do that with him. And this is very different because this, I'm particularly

0: particular follow-up episode is a bit more of a slapstick situation, and the Golden Bachelor was kind of emotional, you know. So it's pretty different, but I it's so much fun, you know, to work with Danny. Obviously, you don't get better than that.
1: Carol, you worked with him on Taxi, what, back in 1980?
0: Just shut your mouth.
1: Well, we all watched Taxi except Lisa. She was born that year, so we won't bring that up.
0: I'm hanging up. No, I don't know. I mean, I know it's been over 40 years. I know that. But if you wanted to know the exact date, time, and season that I last worked with Danny on Taxi, you'd have to put me on hold and call Mary Lou.
1: Right, right. Oh, that's so funny.
0: She's, she's the one with the memory.
1: Oh, yeah, she can remember anything. Mary Lou Henner. She remembers every single thing. Everything.
0: Everything.
1: It's crazy. Well, before we get to the Princess Bride,
2: hello. My name is Inigo Montoya.
3: Oh,
1: I want to talk to you about If I Tell You. So, Michael, the main character in the movie, your new movie, is he 11 or 12?
0: Yeah.
1: Okay, so Michael's mom... Michael's mom comes home with a black eye and a busted lip. She's not saying anything. The father's not saying anything. The rest of the family is remaining quiet. And Michael spends, this kid that's 11 or 12, spends the entire movie trying to figure out the truth. So you see this movie in a child's eyes. Oh, my gosh. It's so powerful.
0: Oh, that's interesting. A very smart idea to have it be from the point of view of the child. Because, obviously, everything that happened is so much more impactful for the child.
1: Right.
0: And so much more impactful and also so much more mysterious.
3: Mm-hmm. Yes. I watched the film and it was interesting because it is through the child, but it also has, even though it takes place in like present day, it has such a feeling of your own childhood. Everything seems simpler. The relationships between the kids seem simpler.
0: But is that, I wonder if that's because, you know, it takes place in a small town where many things, I suppose, remain simpler than they've become. I can barely function in the world today. I'm not joking. I mean, like, I can't. Somebody told me yesterday to call a doctor by calling through the front desk.
3: Oh, no.
0: At an office, you know. So I tried to do this 3 times. And, you know, you had to press star and you had to press hash key and you had to expand it.
1: Yep.
0: And in the end, I was just about weeping. And I called the person back and I said, listen, I'm really sorry, but I cannot accomplish this. I can't do it.
1: It's terrible. It's just not you. Yeah.
3: But that's why the movie felt simpler, because it didn't focus on modern day tech. You know, people were using cell phones, but it wasn't kids glued to screens. It was kids outside interacting with each other and how they relate with each other through something dark and murky.
0: Yeah, very, very dark and murky. Yeah, it's true. Yeah, it's a very interesting story. But as you say, I think that it remains sort of frozen in a simpler time. I don't know, you know, but yeah.
1: We are...
0: So I'm glad you said.
1: Our guest is Hollywood legend Carol Kane. I got to talk to you about The Princess Bride. I love that movie so much, and I got sucked into YouTube this week knowing that you were coming on the show. There was a scene, Carol, with you, Billy, Mandy, Carrie, and Andre the Giant, where... Carrie was kind of sort of dead, and Billy was trying to bring him back to life. And
0: only mostly dead.
1: Oh, my God. How do you keep a straight face in that scene? How many times did you guys have to do it?
0: Well, I didn't have to do it as much as the rest of them because I came in later. As you know, my character comes running in accusatorily later. But I do know that the strong rumor has it that Mandy Patinkin actually cracked a rib because he was trying not to laugh at Billy during that scene. And that would not surprise me because, I mean, Billy is just like, once he goes, he's gone. He's just like,
1: oh, yeah.
0: He's in his own world, and it's hilarious, you know. Personally, I had so much fun with him. And I also had, what was really nice was that he and I had some private rehearsal time in California before we left for England to do the movie. So that was nice.
1: Oh, nice. Mandy Patinkin's been on over the years, and he once told us Andre the Giant would drink a six-pack during a quick break, and then when you'd have a longer break, he would drink a case of beer. Do you remember that?
0: Oh, my God. Well, actually, no, I was not privy to Andre's drinking habits. But certainly, if anybody had room for that much, it would be Andre.
1: Oh, my gosh. Did you two stand next to each other at a certain point and just kind of measure up? How tall are you in real life compared to Andre, who's like 7 feet?
0: I don't know.
1: 400 pounds. 5'2".
0: So.
1: 5'2". Yes. And Always Sunny in Philadelphia is Lisa's favorite show. She's like, it's 18 seasons. You can catch up.
0: I know. I feel really so tickled to be on it. And I know that... I got killed, but I'm hoping that there'll be a way to work out some kind of a dream sequence or something.
3: Yeah, your ghost has got to come back at some point.
0: I hope so, because I had too much fun.
1: How about Danny DeVito and all those Jersey Mike's commercials? I feel like during the football season, it's every commercial break.
0: Oh, yeah. Oh, my God. he's so great. Yeah.
1: And can we go back to Taxi for a second? For a lot of our older listeners, this was a staple. They watched it every week. Your cast was unbelievable with Judd, and you brought up Mary Lou and Danny and you. You worked alongside Andy Kaufman. What was Andy like when the cameras weren't rolling?
0: Well, Andy was a very quiet, gentle, unpresuming person. When the cameras weren't rolling, he kept very much to himself, and he was always polite and quiet, and he was nothing
1: that is
0: like Blanca, really, I guess.
1: Well, that's so interesting because, you know, his persona that we see, of course, on film, but on talk shows, it's just this boisterous guy.
3: Yeah, it's called acting.
1: I know.
0: You mean like when he comes on about the wrestling and stuff?
1: Oh, yeah. I forgot about the wrestling, man. Jeez.
0: Well, that's all, you know, that's just a character that he created, you know.
1: Right.
0: So, you know, he's a performance artist. He creates all these characters. And yeah.
3: What was it like to be in this movie and play someone who's like the soft landing spot and not the comedic relief?
0: Nice, you know, I like it. I mean, it's nice to play some variety.
3: To play a normal person.
1: Right.
0: Well, not even so much normal, it's just a different tone, you know.
3: Yeah, very different,
0: different
3: tone.
0: Variety.
3: The scenes when you were working with the young child actor, it really felt like such a solid relationship, and I remember you guys being in the bed, and I was just like, God, wouldn't it be so nice to have a grandma like that? Like, it just felt so good.
0: Oh, yeah. She was comforting, wasn't she?
3: Yeah.
0: I agree with you.
3: I want a grandma to hang out with.
1: I mean.
0: Oh, I wish you had one.
3: I did, but it's been too long.
0: Yeah.
1: Carol,
0: yeah, I
1: love hearing your voice. I just love your voice. I mean, I'm going to go back to YouTube and watch some more Princess Bride. And of course, the movie is called If I Tell You. It's available now. Carol Kane. Carol, it was a pleasure. Should I say Hollywood? Hollywood legend, Carol
3: legend.
1: Kane. Thanks, Carol.
0: It was a pleasure for me, too. Okay, thank you.
4: Diego Montoya, you killed my father. Prepare to die. Stop saying that!
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21: Cell phones are cited as the number one reason why kids just don't pay attention anymore. The logic goes something like this. If there are no cell phones to distract them, kids will learn more. If kids learn more, they'll do better on the standardized tests. If they do better on the standardized tests, then we'll have world peace. Right.
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23: Schools have spent billions putting technology in classrooms, but is it helping kids learn or hurting them? Dr. Jared Cooney Horvath is a neuroscientist, an educator, and author of The Digital Delusion. And Dr. Jared Cooney Horvath joins us now. How are you, sir?
24: I'm doing good. How are you?
23: What is the biggest myth parents believe about technology in the classroom?
24: I gotta say, the biggest myth is kind of exactly what you just hit, that somehow tech is synonymous with better learning. When in truth, tech is synonymous with better engagement. I mean, by all means, kids love to be on tech, but that's where you see engagement is not the same thing as learning. Looking at a screen is not the same thing as learning from that screen.
23: And you're saying classroom technology can actually hurt learning. What's a real world example of this?
24: I think probably the easiest example is if we think about reading, right? Human beings, one of the aspects of our memory that's really important is spatial location. Where in space do things occur becomes a huge aspect of what we learn. Books, hard copy printed books, have unchanging three-dimensional locations. Till a book burns into dust, the same words will be in the same spot, same position, good to go. That becomes part of what you learn. But when we read the same thing on a screen, say via a digital textbook or something like that, now the same words will start at the bottom of your screen, scroll through the middle, disappear out the top. A huge aspect of human memory just gets dumped. So this is one of those really simple things that when we move reading from paper to screen, everyone appears to perform worse and learn worse at the back end. And it's just because of the tool you're using.
25: Is there also something, too, about the idea of highlighting a piece of paper versus digitally highlighting something? Does that change the way that your brain absorbs the information?
24: Yeah, so a lot of people think that we are just kind of a brain hitching a ride in a body, right? You hit or miss with learning unless you go back and review all the things you've highlighted many times and kind of transform them. Where's that easier to do? But in a book, when you can flip through, see what you're doing, write out, versus a screen where everything is just kind of, you know what folder it's in, but by the time you scroll to page 3, your brain's just kind of like, yeah, whatever, I've seen all this.
23: I laugh because I've done that electronically where you highlight, and there's no way you're going to go back and look at it. But kids nowadays, I have a senior in college, and all he's known is looking at a tablet since like seventh grade.
24: And this is one of those weird things where as our generation, and I'm going to lump you in with me, I'm a bit older. We had this wonderful world where we grew up without tech and then started to get tech usually around middle school. High school is when it really started to come in for millennials, late Gen Z or Gen X. And so we have this comparator. We can say, ooh, this doesn't feel as good as what it did back then. I know I'm not comprehending as well as I did back then. As you said, they don't even have a comparator. So as far as they know, they're doing just fine. And that's where we bring in the data and say, no, you guys, you're at lower levels than we've been since the 90s, and you just don't know any better. So hopefully we can start to introduce more to them so they have something to compare this to.
25: I'm so glad we're talking to you because I have a friend. She has two children, elementary and junior high school aged, and she is beating this drum that these kids have too much tech, and she's in this very rich school district. So she thought, we're moving to this place, there's lots of money, the kids love the best education, and she's finding syllabuses written with AI that have terrible errors. The kids are being asked to use Canva and other things that are very difficult for a 9-year-old. And they're spending more time on formatting than context and content. Is this a trap that wealthy communities and school districts fell into because you feel like if it costs more, it has to be better?
24: 100%. And that seems to be the pattern, unfortunately, with most of education, is when something new and shiny comes down the track, it's the rich schools jump on it first. And it's because what looks better on a brochure than a kid with VR goggles, you know, with an open mouth going, whoa. Right. So everyone's like, oh, this must be good. But the problem is the research was just never there. It was the shiny tool with no backing. So as the kind of rich schools go, now the public sector is going to kind of follow suit. And inevitably what happens is once the shine wears off and we realize, oh, there was no data for this this tech. And in fact, it looks like things are going down. It's the rich schools that can easily pivot. They can get rid of it really quickly. Now the public schools, the poorer schools, are stuck with it for another 10, 15 years just because they don't have the infrastructure to move on. And so what you see is anytime a new tool is introduced to education, learning gaps tend to widen. So right now, the gaps between the highest echelon and the lowest echelon performing students are wider than they've been since 1992. Everything was collapsing till about 2010. Tech comes in, and now they're as wide as can be. Why? Same thing. Rich schools went in, poor schools followed. Now rich schools are tapping out, and poor schools are stuck with it.
0: Doesn't technology help teachers? Students are more accountable. You can put everything online so they're not missing anything, and they hand in their papers on a Google Doc.
24: All of that stuff is really good. We should be clear, when I'm talking tech, I'm talking any student-facing internet-connected device. So if a teacher is using their own system in the back to track things, fine. So if a tool is good for, say, administrative purposes, it makes my bureaucracy easier. If it's hurting learning, we cannot use that as a viable tool.
0: Dr. Jared Cooney Horvat, the book is called The Digital Delusion. Thanks for your time, doctor.
24: Thank you. You guys have a great day.
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5: 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Good evening, everybody, and welcome into the broadcast where the Fire continue their 4-game road trip with game 3 of the trot against cross-conference foe Seattle Sounders. Alongside Joe Chats, I am Max Anderson, and we'll have all the game action for you here from Lumen Field. Joe, the Fire coming off two disappointing games over the last week in different ways. The late equalizer we had right here on WLS, which left them with just 1 point against RBNY in the tough loss in the League's Cup on Tuesday. A rebound in a historically tough place to play awaits the Fire.
26: It is a necessary rebound for the Chicago Fire, Max, as you said. Two disappointing results, a draw at Red Bull New York that should have never happened, a set piece in the 86th minute. It just Harper sneaks around Joel Waterman and Jonathan Dean. Unacceptable from both of them. They know it. They were accountable for it. And then a disappointing game against Monterey midweek. The Fire did enough to win the game, except when it came to scoring goals. And that doomed them in the game. Monterey got away with using some real high IQ soccer, if you will. They played the ref to in their favor, and because of that, they left and are still in League's Cup, and the Fire are out, and it was a major, major opportunity wasted for this franchise. So now it's about turning the page, and what's the best way to do it? Winning in a place you never have before, which is a bit remarkable considering Seattle's been in Major League Soccer since 2009, but the Chicago Fire don't go there very often. They are looking for that first win. It is a weakened Seattle Sounders team for sure, but they've got this new number nine who's there, and he is a really, really good striker. So there's a lot to look out for tonight, and it's going to be a tough contest, despite the Fire being, on paper, the better team.
5: Of course, referencing Dejan Jovetic, a big addition from Sporting KC for the Seattle side, hoping to kickstart their season a bit. They have hit the skids over the last couple of months. They have lost 10 of 12 in all competitions. They haven't won an MLS game since May 13th against San Jose. It has been well before the World Cup race since they had an MLS win. They are desperately looking for it. Jovetic certainly a part, in theory, for them to get back on track.
26: He is so good at making sure you score when you put yourself in the right spots, right? We always talk about the Fire getting in those high XG areas and then actually converting something from it. How do you convert something from it? You have a guy like Dejan Jovetic in your front line. Yes, Sporting Kansas City have been awful this year, but he hasn't been the problem. And a fresh start for him with a team that needs a bounce, I expect him to be a major factor and a major issue for Jack Elliott and Sam Rogers today, Max.
5: Meanwhile, for the Fire, getting mostly healthy, of course, Andre Franco yet to return, and Bakazi out for a while, although that door was cracked open last week by Greg Berhalter.
26: Well, see, that's more like a playoff thing. We'll deal with that in October, realistically.
5: And Chris Mueller still out as well, but everybody else off the official health report and healthy. Starting to be better signs for the Fire in terms of a full squad.
26: And you look at some of their results since the World Cup, they've been solid, right? It's just been another tough week when you look at the Red Bull game and you look at Monterrey, similar to the first week back after the World Cup where they dropped consecutive matches in disappointing form. Now it's about how can you respond, how can you do it in an environment that won't be easy. Despite Seattle's form, Brian Schmetzer is a great coach. They've got really strong players in the lineup. They've got a lot of youth in the lineup, but they've got some incredible talent there as well. And the Fire need to play on the front foot tonight and can't play afraid. If they play afraid, they could lose this one. But if they play on the front foot, they should get at least a result in Seattle tonight, Max.
5: Just getting started in this afternoon matinee in Seattle on the pre-match show. I want to remind you that today's Chicago Fire FC broadcast is brought to you by Allstate. 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We'll take a timeout. 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
12: 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We'll hear a little bit from Greg Berhalter, but also some extended thoughts from Firekeeper Chris Brady. After we get a second bumper. We'll get to Fire Sound here in just a minute, Joe, but you were at the facility throughout the week. Tell us a little bit about what we're going to hear here in just a moment.
26: Well, everyone was annoyed post-League's Cup loss, right? This is all from post-League's Cup, and nobody was happy with the results. They thought they played well enough to get the win, but obviously the final third was what it was, and they didn't play up to Liga MX, and you can feel the frustration, and hence the need to bounce back this weekend.
12: Time to get to the sound. We've got it all queued up for you. 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
15: That when we're faced with a moment where we can make history and win in advance, we need to be at our best, each and every one of us on the field, and tonight we just didn't do that. I think we're going to look back at this game and regret the performance we put into it, because I think we all feel like we could have killed this team, and unfortunately we didn't take care of business, didn't take our opportunities when they came, and conceded two pretty soft goals. It's just a case of ball over the top, and he beat me to it. There's no bad blood. I went up to him and apologized after. He knows I love him. But yeah, he beat me to it. Good play on his part, and I was just late to it. Caught his lip, I suppose. And then, yeah, the rest, it was kind of strange that the ref set it all up and then went to the monitor, but so be it. And I think Campos or whoever took it switched his side, and I think that's why he missed. But it just all kind of added to this like nervy feeling in the first half where we just weren't quite playing to our standard, and I take responsibility for that. But I think as the game went on after that, I think we found our way a little bit. But unfortunately, we gave up, like I said, a soft goal right before halftime, which is never good. And then the goal off the counter, which once again, I think we're going to look back at that and be kicking ourselves. But yeah, that's all I saw. Yeah, points of focus now are recovery, because it's still short weeks and a lot of travel. Away at Seattle's, it's a pretty big trip, and we're going to be prepared for it. But we saw throughout this tournament the depth that we can provide, and I think Greg was happy with all the players we got in on the field. I think he knows that we might, you know, we will be able to use that if needed. But yeah, right now it's just recovery, reset, and evaluate tonight.
12: That was Chris Brady after the League's Cup match against Monterey. Talked about the goal off the counter, Joe. Something I meant to mention in the opening salvo that we had that you mentioned in real time. It's four games in a row now that a goal has been scored on the Fire on a ball whipped into the box and finished by a header. Not something you see very often, especially with how well this team's played defensively. Something they must be focused on.
26: I imagine that's part of the reason why Sam Rogers got the start tonight over Joel Waterman at center back, without knowing too much. But the Fire haven't won a game this year where they've conceded multiple goals, right? It's as simple as that. They have not done that, and it needs to be a point of emphasis, right? You can give up one. That's normal in Major League Soccer, but you need to be defending well enough that you're not giving up the easy goals, you're not giving up the PKs, and you're not giving up the rocket goals from 20 yards because you're giving away too much space. And the Fire have done a bit much of that recently, and because of that, the results have been up and down. So it really is about what this group can do in terms of bouncing back, but in terms of getting their mentality back as well. It's about communication in the back line, but it's also about getting that little tug, that little shove that you don't necessarily ever want to see considered a foul. But that's the type of thing you need to defend well on corner kicks and set pieces. And the Fire just haven't done enough of that recently. You expect that to change, and if it doesn't, Seattle's going to really be a problem. They've got the threats in the air, Jovalich at all, and it's not going to be an easy contest, and the Fire have to make these adjustments on the fly, which is difficult in any top league.
12: And Joe, you talked a lot about in the lead up to that quarterfinal game and throughout the League's Cup time, the opportunity the Fire had. You heard it in Chris Brady's voice, the disappointment. He mentioned the regret that they're going to feel from that performance, from the opportunity they had.
26: It is so much more difficult to get into CONCACAF Champions Cup now. It requires a serious MLS playoff run or somehow the Fire shooting up the top of the standings, right? And they were two wins away from a CONCACAF Champions Cup berth. If they'd beaten Monterrey, they would have had two chances to win a game that would have gotten them that berth. And maybe, depending upon results later in the year, that distance in League's Cup could have been enough to get them a spot. So they should be disappointed. That was a massive opportunity. I know I was excited about it personally and just like, ooh, we might be going to South America or Central America for a tournament game. We might be going to Mexico for a game. That would be something massive for this club and an easy step to point at what success has been like over the last couple of years since Greg and his team have come in. But it's understandable that this group is really upset about it, and they should be, because they didn't play that well. They didn't play poorly, but they didn't play well enough to win, and they understood that that really was a great opportunity to win at home.
12: Now let's hear from Greg Berhalter following that match as well.
13: I think the way they defend always makes it difficult, but having said that, I think we're going to look back on this game and regret our performance. I think we had too many guys on the field with subpar performances, and you know, you can't beat a team like Monterrey when you do that. And so I talked to the team. I think, you know, we let ourselves down with our performance. It's a really simple one. And, you know, if you ask me, is that a much better team? The answer would be no, but they won, and they're through, and we're not. So that's what I mean by we're going to look back on this game and regret our performance.
12: Clearly that theme of regret there, as well as you heard it from Greg Berhalter, and talked about the missed opportunity. Very similar message to Chris Brady. Clearly, it sounds like a similar message was in the locker room as what he shared with the media.
26: Yeah, as he should, right? It's just a really, really upsetting game to look back on. And watching it back, there were so many chances for this group to get a lead, to take a lead again, to get extra shots, and they just didn't do it. There were opportunities late on where the front line just wasn't on the same page in terms of going for some of those desperate runs. And because of that, Monterrey advanced. They were the better team. They had the better quality. And whatever the Fires say, they didn't do enough to win. And you got to credit Monterrey. They did enough to win. They put their stamp on the game. And they're in the semifinal for a reason. And now the Fire are back to focusing on MLS. And it really is about focusing on MLS, because tonight is not going to be an easy contest. And if they waver, they're going to find themselves down multiple goals before halftime.
12: To Joe's point, it is time to turn the page. And we will do that on the other side of this break, getting to the starting lineups here tonight in Seattle.
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12: 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We'll start on the fire side. With as close to the strong starting 11 as you'll find, a couple of position battles still to be determined on the rest of the way, but pretty strong freight for the fire. Chris Brady in net, Andrew Gutman, Jack Elliott, Sam Rogers, and Jonathan Dean across the back line of Greg Berhalter's 4-3-3. Robin Lud, Jay Davila, and Anton Seletros across the midfield. Martin Haile Selassie, Robert Lewandowski, and Philip Zinkernagel lead the top of the pair. Or trio, I should say. Joe Chats.
26: What say me?
12: That's usually the question at this point.
26: I'd understand. Sam Rogers getting the start is a huge opportunity for him. His fourth in Major League Soccer, fifth appearance on the year. Hadn't played other than the opener, really, and then gets an opportunity in League's Cup and has kind of run with it. Former Sounders product. Big chance for him in his hometown to get the start. The Fire, as we've talked about with Jovalich, need to mark him and mark him well throughout the game, or else Seattle is going to have a field day at home. And it really is about what Rogers and Elliott can prove on the field. And if Rogers can play well, it's his starting spot to lose at this point. If Joel Waterman's been moved to the bench, I love that the midfield duo of Jay Davila and Anton Seletros have really started to hit the ground running. They're getting better with each game. And the front four, that's as good as it really gets right now for the Fire. Martin Haile Selassie, another start alongside Robert Lewandowski and Robin Lud and Philip Zinkernagel. Sounds pretty good, doesn't it, Max?
12: There's not a whole lot of position battles left on this roster, but two that really seem to be are that right center back and right wing back spots on this team. You've seen Leo Barroso play well. Jonathan Dean has done what Jonathan Dean always does, if not at the highest level. We've seen it with the Fire. And Sam Rogers has really picked up his game. You talked about earlier, Joel Waterman not in the starting lineup. Does that have something to do with the four straight games with a header in? The real position battle going on the right side of the defense right now continues to be an interesting one to watch.
26: It is, and it's something that's a good problem to have in that you've got the depth where competition is going to exist each week, and that's going to be at the wing positions, that's going to be at right center back, that's going to be at right back, honestly. Leonardo Barroso has all the talent in the world, it's just not where it needs to be right now, and he has to elevate his play, hence him being on the bench tonight once again with Jonathan Dean getting the start. So this talks about speaks to the competition that we hadn't seen in previous years on the squad. You're going to see a bit more rotation. The fixture schedule or the the schedule congestion is real, even without League's Cup, and this squad is going to rotate over the next couple months as they prepare for a playoff run.
12: We'll flip over to the Seattle side with a big new face in the lineup for Seattle. We'll get to that in just a moment. The 4-2-3-1 is the lineup. Andrew Thomas in goal. Nuhu Tolo, Stuart Hawkins, Kim Keehee, and Kalani Kosa-Rienzi, the back four. Snyder Brunel and Alex Roldan in that holding midfield. Paul Rothrock, Albert Rusnak, and Sergio Gomez across the attacking midfield with newly arrived Dejan Jovalich, the number nine up top for Seattle.
26: It's a really good group of players. You can understand why they have so much potential and why everyone's so frustrated with their output in 2026. There's some great great MLS talent. Andrew Thomas, always a good keeper, recently got the starting job from Stefan Fry. Nuhu Tolo, Roldan, you've got a Roldan on the bench. Rusnak's hurt the Fire in the past, as has Paul Rothrock. Sergio Gomez is a very good player, and Jovalich, a type of forward that is always going to be a problem, and you have to mark for the entire time. And they've got some really good pieces off the bench, some familiar pieces to Greg Berhalter from his USMNT tenure, and it's not going to be an easy contest for the Fire. It really isn't, Max. I know I keep saying that, but it is going to be difficult, especially against this front line that has a lot of talent, but a lot of youth, too, that can be exploited.
12: Joe, you mentioned at the outset the Fire having never won out in Seattle, so working against history, if there was a team to do it, feels like it would be this one. But like you said, it's a new addition for Seattle, and they are playing desperately here tonight. Or this afternoon, I should say, looking to get back to their winning ways. It's been more than 3 months since they've found 3 points in a league match. That's what they'll be looking to do here today. Take a time out. When we come back, we'll get to second things first here on the pre-match show, which includes several new signings for the Fire 2 squad. Joe Chats will take us through that on the other side of a break here on the pre-match show.
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12: 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It's time for second things first here on the pre-match show. 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Joe Chats, a few new signings in the Fire 2 front. Take us through them.
26: Yeah, it's a very exciting week. Four Academy guys get first or second team deals. Not first team deals, second team deals. Very different thing. But it's a opportunity to look at what Fire 2 is going to be looking like throughout the end of the season, and as we go into that 2027 sprint season. MLS Next Pro is adjusting its calendar alongside Major League Soccer, and they will be doing a sprint season in 2027 and then moving to the fall spring calendar in the fall of 2027. So that was also something that was announced this week. Kind of a quiet presser or a headline, honestly, regarding that. It was a little surprising and thrown under the rug. Anywho, first name, very familiar, signing with Fire 2, Oscar Pineda, younger brother of Mauricio Pineda. He has been a fixture in Fire 2 for the last year or so on an academy deal. He's played his youth soccer with Mexico in their international team, made it through the U-17s and was in the World Cup, the U-17 World Cup in the Middle East last year. Really talented, strong-minded player. Reminds you a lot of Mauricio Pineda in a lot of ways, can be a force in the midfield, has more finesse than you would think. He's hit a couple really good shots this year, like his mindset. So a good signing for Fire 2 and someone who can be immediately productive and a familiar name. Then you got Harrison Bernhardt, another guy who's come on strong in 2026. Young player in the midfield, a 2009, so still has a lot of time to grow. but eschewing college for now to go play with Fire 2. A lot of talent. He's shown the ability to hold up play well, transition play well, really strong player, and should only get better as he grows into himself. 6-footer, and I think he looks like he's still growing. Not that I have any means of knowing that. I that's a ridiculous thing, Max. You're allowed to call me out on
12: adding
26: that as soon as
12: position to your resume.
26: Exactly. A master's in journalism becomes a doctor is a really scary thought. Anyways, DeAndre Beckford hasn't really played for Fire 2 yet, but he has trained with the first team in the last couple weeks. Really talented young winger. He's only 15 from Skokie, but this is someone to watch out for in the future. I think he is a really high-end prospect and someone to watch out for down the line. And last but certainly not least, just because he was on my list, but he's a really strong prospect as well, Christopher Morales. We've seen him do some really big things at the MLS Next level. He was in the MLS Next All-Star game this year, had 3 assists in that showcase. Those games are really tough to perform in. It's a showcase. You're with different teammates, so kudos to him for doing well. And now he's got a second team deal, someone to watch out for. Again, the thing to look about with second team deals, you got to think of it like baseball. It's a minor league deal. It's going to take time for these guys to grow literally, physically, and in terms of soccer play. So it gives them an opportunity to train with the first team, but be patient. Be patient with these guys as they develop and look for down the line first team opportunities for them, but not necessarily in 2027. So big week for them, and that's after Fire 2 defeated Miami 2 3-1 on Sunday in a very nice game where they had 3 different goal scorers.
12: That's the update from down on the farm with Fire 2 from Joe Chats. We'll take a break on the other side. We're going to get to the keys to the match, this one here in Seattle. Fire looking for 3 points on the road as they continue their road trip here on WLS.
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12: 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Joe Chats, it is time for some keys to the match for the Fire to find 3 points here this evening. What do you got?
26: Let's start with what I think everyone's expecting, Max. I think you could guess it too. Aerial duels. Let's win those tonight if you're the Chicago Fire. They've conceded a goal from a header or aerial battle in 4 consecutive games in all competitions. And when you look at those battles, it's not anything that they should have lost. It's not like they were beaten in a way where you can concede to the opponent and say, oh, that was impressive. No, it's been 4 goals where you can say, hey, guys, a little more effort, a little bit more oomph, we could deny those opportunities. And with Sam Rogers getting the start tonight, this is a big opportunity for him to showcase what he can do in terms of being an aerial defender than anybody but Jovalich, right? You cannot be giving up those easy goals to the number nine, the new number nine, in front of the home crowd, looking to get this team reinvigorated before the fall. They're looking for anything to grab onto for a positive run, and that is going to be a big thing tonight, is focusing on not allowing Jovalich to get off track. And finally, get Robert Lewandowski on the score sheet. His distribution has been really good so far, and it's created a lot of space, but I still think this team is being indifferent, or not unsure, excuse me, in terms of the way they want to get him the ball. And I need this front line to be sure of themselves, play those balls in confidently, and trust that this high-quality player is going to make the finish you expect him to. And we've seen hesitancy kind of tamper this team early on in Robert Lewandowski's tenure, and I need them to be sure of themselves tonight so that they can actually get that result and get those goals early, because they can put Seattle away early if they get those goals.
12: I'm going to work in reverse order here.
26: Reverse it, baby.
12: I'm going to start with the Lewandowski point, and I think that's been the

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1: Just about 5 minutes from getting started here in Seattle. The Fire look to get 3 points on the road. We'll take a timeout. Getting that much closer to first kick here on WLS.
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1: 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It's been a struggle at times, but the Fire are catching Seattle at the right time, having lost 10 of their last 12 in all competitions, including not having won an MLS game since the middle of May. Meanwhile, the Fire continue to play well overall, third in the East, and try to extend that here this afternoon on this road trip on WLS. Quick timeout. 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
1: Welcome back to WLS. Afternoon kickoff for the Fire. We're going to get back to their winning ways, although they're still not beaten since the end of July in MLS play, but a little bit of a bad taste in their mouth after the League's Cup loss on Tuesday.

0: They need to come out with force tonight against Seattle this afternoon. I'm going to say tonight. You know, it's always
1: tonight.
0: Let's
1: just go with it.
0: Okay, cool. Even though it's 2 hours earlier in Seattle. But you know what? Tonight it's a big game for the Fire against Seattle. It's a prove-it game for the Fire. You should win this game. You should win it easily. You should win it relatively handily. Having said that, soccer doesn't operate on shoulds and woulds and what should happen. And it's going to be a tough game. Jovalić is a real player. Paul Rothrock is a real player. Albert Rusnak is a real problem. And these teams are not going to be easy ones on the road as the Fire head to Toronto next week as well. So it's going to be about how the Fire play, how they control themselves and compose themselves from kickoff. What kind of Jay Davila performance we get tonight is going to be incredibly important. And what we get from Robert Lewandowski, Robert Lund, Philip Zinkernagel, Martin Haile Selassie is going to be crucial. This team needs to create more chances than it has in front of goal of late, and I need them to be a constant threat in front of Andrew Thomas, not just a somewhat frequent threat in front of goal.
1: You mentioned Jovalić. In a game like this, having just arrived here out west, what would you say is a reasonable expectation, not just for his performance, but do you see him just flowing right into this squad? Relatively different from SKC. How do you see that playing out?
0: He's got better teammates now. It should only benefit him. He's a classic number nine, right? You can kind of throw him into any teams. Every one of these players has played with a Dejan Jovalić type at some point in their career. So it's going to be about simply creating easy chances for him on the ball, getting the ball into good attacking spaces, and just trying to create havoc in front of goal. Jovalić thrives in those moments, and I think he can be a real threat tonight in those moments. So it's about minimizing that if you're the Fire, but Seattle's going to go from the wings and just try to test the net, and it's going to be about getting Jovalić a couple touches early so he can be comfortable and not fall out of the match.
1: As we see Brian Schmetzer and Greg Berhalter embracing the sideline, Schmetzer now in his 10th season as the head man in Seattle, in a long history of success with the program, having made the playoffs the last couple of years, got a first round exit last year, but not far removed from a Western Conference final appearance in the MLS Cup 2 years ago, as we are underway on a bright, sunny, and beautiful day in Seattle with the Fire getting first possession. Gutman with a touch along the left side. Now, Marin Haile Selassie trying to work off that left side. Ball bouncing between several. Jack Elliott comes up to try to make a play. Eventually, possession taken away by Seattle. Ball sent towards Jack Elliott, but he's quickly dispossessed by Jovalić. Jovalić's first intervention here wins possession for Seattle.
0: Davila had an opportunity to at least get a touch on the ball to prevent Seattle from getting into shape so quickly. I would have liked a bit more aggression from the Fire from kickoff.
1: Rusnak with the ball, but has to be pushed backwards to Stuart Hawkins, who send it all the way back to Andrew Thomas.
0: That's what it needs to be from the Fire. Way more attacking pressure. You have to be aggressive against Seattle and try to force them into a mistake.
1: Coming deep to play to Snyder Brunel, but again cycled back to Andrew Thomas. The Fire have the press up. Lewandowski challenges, eventually sent up the middle. Elliott gets the initial header on it. Now Jay Davila controls for Sam Rogers. Here's Gutman. Tries to play up the left side. It deflects off of Sergio Gomez. It'll be a throw for the Fire at midfield.
0: Really is a big opportunity for Sam Rogers tonight. Hometown kid gets the start against Seattle. An opportunity for him to prove that he deserves more minutes with Bokazi out. It's him and Joel Waterman fighting for those minutes alongside Jack Elliott. And if Rogers continues to play as he has over the last month, he is in line for a major minutes upgrade in the final two and a half months of the Major League Soccer season.
1: Speaking of minutes upgrade, Jonathan Dean trying to make his way up the right side, but his pass intercepted. Jay Davila commits the foul as Seattle is starting to build pressure forward. Paul Rothrock was over the ball when the foul was committed.
0: Silly from Davila. Rothrock got position. Just no need to get that foul. But Seattle, you can see what they want to do. Get out on the counterattack. Go wide. Either Dinuhu or Gomez on the left and right, respectively. This team is so dangerous when it gets out in space. And I worry about that. And now it's a corner kick or a cross.
1: Rusnak curls into the box. Brady parries it. A shot on goal goes just over. Not quite the communication we were looking for and talked extensively in the pre-match show. The Fire get away with it.
0: really, really poor communication for the Fire. Sam Rogers and Chris Brady go up for the same ball, and Jack Elliott, in fact. So clearly there wasn't the communication back there, and a huge break that Gomez's effort went high and wide.
1: Third minute from Seattle. We're scoreless. With Seattle with the opening salvo with a good chance here. Early going. Jack Elliott with the ball on the left side. We'll send a ball up the left channel. Looking to find Robert Lewandowski. He can't find possession, but it deflects off Seattle for a Fire throw.
0: Fire are going to try to play it slow today, too. They're going to look for their counterattacking runs, but they're not going to mind if this game becomes stop-start. Seattle's trying to prove something today. They're trying to show that they have something to root for over the last few months, and it's on the Fire to quell that momentum as soon as possible.
1: Just to show you, Seattle coming in with the exact record that RBNY had when the Fire played them a week ago, but it's only good for 13th in the West, where for RBNY, they're still in 8th and in playoff position.
0: Yeah, the West has some really, really talented squads in it. We don't see them as frequently as we'd like, but it's something that they really need to deal with, and it's not an easy conference.
1: Jack Elliott sends a diagonal ball. Now Solantra, it's a brilliant ball forward. Back heel from Haile Selassie to Lewandowski. He gets the ball stuck at his feet and eventually trickles forward for Andrew Thomas. But good ball movement from the Fire.
0: Great ball movement from the Fire and a wasted opportunity. Robert Lewandowski couldn't make the decision. He had Andrew Gutman on the left for the overlapping run. He could have taken the shot on with his right. Can't decide. Scuffs it and loses possession. Good pass from Marin Haile Selassie, but another opportunity wasted for the Fire.
1: Seattle sends a long ball up the right side. Andrew Gutman heads it out. It'll be a throw in the attacking third for the Sounders. Mentioned the Seattle Sounders coming in 7-9-4, 25 points, which is good for just 13th in the Western Conference. The Fire, 11-6-3, their 36 points have them in third. Throw in comes, trying to make a play up the right side, a step on Gutman, but Sam Rogers sends the cross back out of harm's way. Balls to the boot of Nuhu. Now making way up the right side. Comes back centrally for Nuhu. He'll work the left side. Rusnak has Philip Zinkernagel with him step for step. Now a diagonal ball played across. Sergio Gomez. Quick touch in. Now up to the left side. Jack Elliott able to force it out. But a nice run forward by Kalani Kosarienzi.
0: And you're seeing the attacking intent from Seattle, right? They don't want to be the lesser side today. They want to play on the front foot, and they're playing attacking soccer so far. They've had a couple chances in front of goal, haven't really tested the Fire, but they want to get on the score sheet early and prove that they have something to show for in 2026.
1: Rowan comes into the box, initially dangerous. Now a shot from distance, had pace behind it, and Chris Brady had to make a save.
0: That's good stuff from Roldan, a 16-yard or so shot. The captain, nice rip through traffic. Chris Brady did well to prevent a rebound, but too easy for Seattle.
1: Brady sends it forward looking for Haile Selassie. Instead, possession taken by Seattle. Kosarienzi, small area passing, trying to keep it alive for the Sounders. Now Robin Lud able to win it. Lud trying to work up the left side, deflects off Seattle, be a throw for the Fire in the attacking half.
0: Fire need to generate something in terms of possession. They haven't had that so far in the game. It's all about putting your stamp on this early and making sure Seattle can't have the possession that they've had in the first 5 minutes or so.
1: Elliott with the ball in his own half, swings for Rogers, who sends it right back to him. Seventh minute in Seattle. Seattle with a couple of good looks at goal so far, but we're scoreless. Here's Elliott. Andrew Gutman thinks about a ball forward, but deflected out of play by Sergio Gomez.
0: Seattle are very vulnerable, though, with the way they're pressing. They're pressing with three or four guys trying to break the Fire down at their back line. If the Fire can pass their way through it, they should have an odd man advantage.
1: So Letros gets pressure, so he sends it back to Chris Brady. Here's Elliott, carrying forward. Sends the ball up the left channel, but no one there for the Fire, and immediately taken away by Kim Keehy. We'll send it back to Andrew Thomas. Here's Stuart Hawkins. Hawkins, just 19-year-old homegrown product from Fox Island, Washington, getting his fifth start here with Seattle has been much more heavily featured here over the last couple of weeks.
0: Really talented young player. The reason he's starting is through that talent, and he's shown that in the lesser leagues before, but big chance today.
1: That's first career goal 10 days ago against Austin. Once more back to Thomas. He'll send a long arcing ball forward as Sam Rogers and Nuhu battle for it. The header, eventually a foul committed by Seattle in the attacking half. The Fire will stand over it. It is a picture-perfect day here in Seattle. Bright sunshine throughout. Soletros coming forward. Here's Dean with a ledge of space. Cross comes in, looking for Lewandowski, but headed out by the Sounders.
0: Sounders marking Lewandowski with two center backs when he gets in the final third.
1: Just a perfect day, just in the mid-60s. So warm enough to enjoy, but cool enough not to get too overheated.
0: The sweet spot.
1: For guys like me and you, Joe, it's the days we live for. Here's Hawkins. Quick touch for Alex Roldan. Now Roldan carries through the midfield. Sends it out wide for Nuhu. Now Nuhu plays back. Hawkins trying to pass forward. Sends it to nobody, but then a errant pass from Rogers. He's able to recover just enough. Looks like it deflected off of a Sounder, but no, says our referee today. That's Ismail Elfoff. Cameron Blanchard, our first assistant referee. Kevin Locke, our second. Alexis Da Silva, our fourth official. And Jeff Gamble, our VAR.
0: Sam Rogers, in recent performances, shown the ability when he leaves his feet to make a timely tackle, and we see it there once again after a turnover.
1: Throw-in comes in towards the edge of the box, but comes right back out to Nuhu. Again, this time Jonathan Dean with a well-timed slide tackle, and Soletros deflects forward to try to break for the Fire. Now Lud trying to win possession. Not able to as it comes back to Kihi. Hold on. Now Rusnak. In the center circle trying to figure out an angle of attack. Rolled on. Out wide for Nuhu on the left. Nuhu lines up across, bluffs it. Philip Zinkernagel made him think twice. Now Chip coming in, but Gutman able to head it out. In their last nine MLS matches, Seattle 0-8-1. It has been a really tough go of it. But we talked about it in the pre-match show with Jovalich coming in theory, injecting a shot of life to the squad. Diagonal ball to the far right side. Haile Selassie challenging. Gomez now comes in from Kihi. Jonathan Dean well marked and heads it out of play.
0: And you're seeing Seattle establish more possession on the wings, and that's where they're finding success, simply because that is where the space is. When you have Jovalich in the center of the park, that attracts multiple defenders. So you have to go through the wings, or else you're just going to clog up space. And when they're doing that, it's forcing the Fire to do a bit more last-ditch defending, and I feel like that's going to be where their success is going to come from in this first half.
1: Nuhu's throw deflects to the middle. Now over to Brunel. Laid off. Now Gomez into the box. Cross comes in, and Jovalich finishes. And 11 and a half minutes into his Seattle career, he gets his first goal.
0: What did we say, Max? You can't make it easy for him. They whipped it out wide, cross in. Jovalich had enough space, deflects it on goal, and nothing Chris Brady can do. Disappointing start for the Chicago Fire on the road. You knew this is what Seattle was going to do. They were going to try to overload one side, create just enough space for their new number nine. They pull it off within 12 minutes, and the Fire are down.
1: Fire find themselves in an early hole. The 12th minute all started off a throw-in from Nuhu. It gets deflected towards the middle. Brunel gets a quick touch of it, but eventually played out wide. Across between lines, between Davila and Elliott, and Jovalich just gets a good piece of it and deflects past Brady.
0: That's just not good enough from the Chicago Fire. You saw it. Nobody wanted to leave their feet. Nobody was taking control of the situation. Nobody tried to create an intervention, and because of that, it was so easy in front of goal for Jovalich.
1: Now the fire chase here early in this one. Elliott with the ball in the back. Now Sam Rogers. Rogers looking. Instead plays short for Dean. Now Dean works for Soletros. Soletros trying to turn but challenged by Nuhu. It'll be a throw for the fire.
0: How do you respond after a quick goal from the hosts, right? They're going to want to continue to press. They're going to want to continue to add to the score sheet if you're Seattle. How are the Fire going to respond? This game's going to open up a bit. You're going to require a bit more last-ditch defending, but you need to get something going in the attacking third. They've had nothing today.
1: Jovalich's ninth goal of the season. He had 8 goals and 3 assists with SKC. Starts quickly with Seattle. Now Lewandowski coming forward for the Fire. Trying to send it out wide looking for Gutman, but it's well defended by Akosa Rienzi. And turned the other way. Now Seattle comes forward. Rusnak. Out wide for Rothrock. Lud challenging. Ball comes central. And Keehee has it out wide. Keehee going to try to flip the field. Plays the middle for Gomez. Akosa Rienzi gets at the edge of the box. Swings in across. Gutman able to send it out. Not very far, though, as Gomez gets right back on the ball.
0: Martin Haile Selassie and Philip Zinkernagel forced so far back in order to defend and help the Fire get enough bodies so they can get rid of the ball from their own 18.
1: Gomez can't handle the touch forward, so it'll trickle across the end line. It'll be a goal kick for the Fire.
0: That's just such a disappointing way to give up a goal, Max. It really is. You saw that that was going to be a point of emphasis, but also Jovalich got into the space between Jay Davila, Sam Rogers, and Jack Elliott, and you just can't let that happen. Someone's got to leave their feet. Someone's got to take advantage or take charge of that situation, and nobody did, and the Fire are down because of it.
1: There's Chris Brady playing for Lud, who swings out for Sam Rogers. Now Dean again trying to work the right side. Here's Lud. Right now, Seattle has an extra step in their game. Every pass seems like they know where it's going before the Fire do.
0: Maybe it's the turf at Lumen Field, just a little home field advantage, which, I mean, I'm sure doesn't make things easier. But at the same time, the Fire are just not playing up to their standard right
1: Jonathan
0: now.
1: Dean doesn't do a good job of handling the ball on the near side, gives up a throw in for Seattle.
0: Speaking of not playing up to the standard, no reason to give up the ball there. Just a little mind break and Fire lose it again. It's just not been good soccer through a quarter of an hour.
1: 16th minute here in Seattle. 1-0 Sounders. Here's Nuhu threading through the middle. Rusnak. It's in a long diagonal ball across, finding Akosa Rienzi. Gomez makes a run, edge of the box. Martin Haile Selassie trying to catch up. Goes just outside the box, now forces him back. Again, space between lines into the box, but cut off well at the last moment by Jack Elliott as Paul Rothrock had the ball in the 18-yard box, but Jay Davila comes away with it.
0: That was a huge break for the Fire. Seattle had a great chance to make it 2-0, and some last-ditch defending bailed out the Fire after they were broken down well by the Sounders in the Fire's 18.
1: Here's Anton Soletros.
0: Fire need to get him on the ball more. When he gets a lot of touches, they are a far, far more successful side, and he can bring calm to chaotic situations, and that's why they brought him in the offseason. Anton Soletros is there to help in all these situations, and the Fire just haven't used him enough today.
1: Rogers settles over the ball, directing traffic, trying to figure out where to go next. Rogers sends a long diagonal ball to Andrew Gutman. It's a good one. Gutman with a good touch, making his way up the left side, trying to make a turn, but that speed of the turf here in Seattle just runs out of space. That's exactly what you were just talking about, Joe.
0: It's not easy. You have to adjust, but at least there was the attacking intent there, right, Max? The Fire just haven't had that throughout the match. They haven't taken those risks. They haven't hit those cross-field balls that we've seen them be so successful from throughout 2026, even before Robert Lewandowski arrived. So I need more of that, especially from the midfield. That's why I want Seletros on the ball. That's why I want Zinkernagel on the ball deeper in the park. They have the creativity to just break down Seattle in different ways. Is playing the way the Fire want to of playing it out the back has not been successful.
1: Now Seattle comes forward. Nuhu. Now Rusnak. Rusnak with a pocket of space up the left side. Tries to lay it off for Rothrock. Center ball played. Now Jovalich gets a touch. Snyder Brunel trying to play around multiple players as Robin Lud commits the foul. 35 yards from goal. It'll be a free kick for Seattle.
0: Seattle playing exactly how they want to right now. Overloading certain sides, passing through situations, and forcing the Fire to either commit the foul or give up dangerous crosses. Greg Berhalter very frustrated, understandably, through 20 minutes. His team is not playing up to their level, and they're down a goal and haven't had really anything to talk about in the attacking third.
1: Here comes a free kick towards the box, but Seletros able to head it out as it was too low. Seattle still on the ball. Challenging is Zinkernagel. Haven't gotten much into the game, has Philip Zinkernagel, as it'll be a throw-in for the Fire, and they'll be able to get some possession.
0: But he does well, defends well, wins possession. It's why you need him deeper in the park. He is so valuable when he's on the ball.
1: Seattle up 1-0. Here's Sam Rogers with the ball. Anton Seletros trying to work the right side. Seletros still trying to make his way forward. Instead, it comes back to Sam Rogers.
0: Seattle dropping back with almost eight defenders at this point between their midfield and their back line.
1: Now Jonathan Dean trying to hold up play, but in the effort of it, loses the ball. Nuhu coming forward. Sam Rogers trying to get back to defend as well. Jay Davila in the corner. Nice play by Nuhu to play around one man as Jovalich comes over to support for Seattle. Now the bounces just continue to go Seattle's way. It'll go off of Jonathan Dean. It'll be a corner kick for the Fire.
0: This is about mentality right now for the Chicago Fire. They're a half step behind. They're not playing quick enough, right? Seattle is playing at a different speed, and the Fire are seemingly playing at 0.5 right now. And because of that, they're not able to corral possession. Because of that, they're not able to retain possession. And because of that, they're giving up so many chances to Seattle that realistically shouldn't have even had the chance to score.
1: Seattle getting set up for their corner kick. It'll be an in-swinger from the near corner. Away it comes. Backside of the box. Off the volley, just wide. It was a setup play. A shot from about 15 yards. Goes wide.
0: I like the idea from Alex Roldan. Half volley, 20 yards. Well wide of the net, but fun to watch. The Fire again break down on a set piece. Jay Davila couldn't get through quick enough. Yes, he made the shot probably go a little bit wide, but another opportunity for free Seattle that seemed a little bit too easy, Max.
1: Now Elliott bringing the ball up with a sprint of space and speed up the left side. Andrew Gutman coming forward. Quickly recovering is Sergio Gomez. Elliott once again pushed back into their own half. Rogers. Andrew Gutman, a quick touch, trying to find Marin Haile-Selassie in space, but quickly erased as coming over is Roldan to win possession for Seattle.
0: Story really, of the first half.
1: And really good defending from the Sounders. Long ball played forward as Chris Brady's got to come out with an acrobatic effort outside the box to clear it.
0: Glad it worked for Chris Brady.
1: Dangerous play. Jovalich again for it. Edge of the box.
0: Chicago Fire just getting absolutely bullied right now. Chris Brady leaves his line after the Monterey game where he gave up a PK doing the same. A terrifying thought. Fire give up the ball once again and Seattle gets a corner kick. It's just they're not connecting right now. They aren't focused and their performance is lacking so far behind Seattle's right now. The Fire are fortunate to only be down a goal.
1: Fire very much on their back foot at the moment. They opt to not take this corner kick towards goal. A good passing exchange. Now a pass into the box as Keehee Now it gets a shot off, but it's blocked. Another chance looking at the back post. Able to keep it alive is Kosa Rienzi. And again, Seattle able to hold possession. Nuhu thinks about a cross. Instead, it's Rienzi. Lays off for Kuhu. It's deflected off of Jonathan Dean. It'll be a corner kick.
0: Another opportunity for Seattle here. So successful when working it out through their wings. Nuhu had an angle. Good defending by Jonathan Dean. But the Fire are on their heels right now. This is really good play from Seattle. Might have been a handball on Jonathan Dean, but it was outside of the 18. If anything, that would make it a shorter corner. I don't think it's not a red card, so they're not going to go and review it. So he gets away with one there. But again, Fire defending on their heels. They need to turn this around before halftime.
1: It's been all Seattle in this first 25 minutes. The Fire already down 1-0. Here comes the corner, delivered into the box towards the front post. And in the initial header made by Lewandowski to get it out of the box. Now Marin Haile-Selassie on the counter. The Fire have numbers. 3-on-2. Great ball for Lewandowski. Zinckernagel, edge of the box. Zinckernagel pulls to his right. Zinckernagel takes a shot. It's saved. But a shot on goal for the Fire finally, and a breath forward for the men in red.
0: Finally, indeed, Max Anderson. They got to get back and defend, but I love that from the Fire. They needed to get in this game. They needed to do something, and they finally get out on the counterattack. A good opportunity. Lewandowski, Marin Haile-Selassie, nice work on the right side. Philip Zinckernagel, he'll wish he hit a better shot. But still, you test Thomas, you wake him up, and you get something going in your favor, which the Fire had not done for the rest of the match.
1: Now Seattle trying to reestablish possession. Sent out wide for Kosa Rienzi. Now pushed back into their own half. Roldan comes to support as well.
0: Seattle dropping Nuhu even further back, though, after the Fire's counterattacking run.
1: He had been getting well up into the play, and the Fire, their first chance they could in the counter, took advantage of it. Long diagonal ball forward from Andrew Thomas. Initial header by Dean. Now Rogers, the follow-on header, Cilantros. And Jay Davila trying to get possession. Small area passing, eventually coming back, and Lewandowski and Jay Davila not on the same page, and Seattle gets the ball back.
0: Davila's trying to do too much right now. He's overrunning certain situations.
1: Trying to thread one forward. Dean gets into the passing lane to prevent the pass into the final third. Rogers will switch field towards Andrew Gutman. Said the Fire will slow things down, and Jack Elliott holds.
0: As they should. They need to get Palmer on the ball. I don't like what I've seen from the midfield so far today. They just haven't been that relaxing group that they normally are. And I feel like it's another opportunity where we can say the Fire are trying to do a little bit too much in terms of their build-up instead of just trusting their ability to pass through situations.
1: Fire worked the right side as Dean eventually sends it back for Rogers. Here's Cilantros, a burst of speed up the right side. Cilantros lays off for Dean. Dean cuts forward, lays it right back to Cilantros. Cross comes in, but good back defending. Here's Jay Davila from distance. Oh, very nearly got a pass to Andrew Thomas from 25 yards.
0: I love it from Jay Davila. You can see the smile on his face. Look, he loves a 22, 24-yard shot. A great opportunity to take it on the run. Really good save at the far post by Andrew Thomas. Nearly the equalizer from Jay Davila.
1: A lot of traffic in front, too, made that one especially difficult. Jay Davila once again sends it out wide to Andrew Gutman in the attacking half. Here's Jack Elliott. Fire finding their footing in this game here over the last 5 minutes. They were certainly knocked down in the first 20 to 25 minutes, but starting to get into this game.
0: They need to. They really need to equalize before halftime. Just when you consider the way they conceded, this Fire team needs to show something on the score sheet.
1: Aggressive pass to the midfield. Haile-Selassie can't play it down for Lud quick enough, and Seattle takes the ball back. Now driving forward comes Rienzi. Turned back and played by Roldan.
0: And it's just harder for the Fire to get out on counterattack when Robin Lundqvist drops so far back to defend at times, when Robert Lewandowski's the one hanging out by midfield. It's been one of the changes. Hugo Kuipers did so much in the defensive end of the field because his energy was seemingly endless. You can't do that with a 38-year-old striker. So that's been one thing that the Fire have had to adjust to, and it's taken some time, and you're seeing the lumps of it today where at times they've fallen out of the game offensively.
1: Here's Keehee, sends a long diagonal ball right onto the boot of Rothrock. But he can't handle it. So it'll be a throw-in for the Fire and Jonathan Dean.
0: I feel like the Fire need to just constantly go through the left side. They haven't been particularly successful working their build-up through the right other than on the counterattack. Go through Andrew Gutman and Jack Elliott. Try to get Robin Lund involved. Anton Salatos has largely been operating on the right, but I think the Fire working through the left and going at Kalani Koso, on the right side, and working some of those guys and not having to go at Nuhu Tolo one-on-one would be a lot more successful of a formula.
1: Here's Rogers. Finds the lid through the midfield. A little bit too loose of a touch. Possession taken back by Seattle. Now Jovalich holds up play. And allows Snyder Brunel a touch. Now Rusnak. Out wide for Rienzi. Good pass into the box. Brunel gets sandwiched off the ball by Elliott and Gutman. And it goes off of Brunel. It'll be a throw for the Fire.
0: That's Chicago Fire defending, though. You get the ball on the 18, and then you have to deal with multiple defenders immediately. That is the type of chaotic defending the Fire like. They don't allow you to get relaxed in the 18, and it usually forces a turnover, which it just did.
1: Newman on the throw, trying to get it into Zinkernagel, but quick to the ball. It was Paul Rothrock, and Seattle gets the ball back. Now Zinkernagel giving pressure on Nuhu.
0: A lot more energy on the press from the Fire, which they hadn't been doing throughout most of this contest, largely playing on the back foot and allowing Seattle to establish possession. That's changed in the last 5 minutes.
1: No sooner than I said it, the pressure on the press gets the Fire the ball back. Jay Davila for Jack Elliott on the back end.
0: You're seeing Zinkernagel line up effectively as the right back at this point. Him and Jonathan Dean rotating a bit.
1: Rogers sending a ball forward. A big shove in the back of Marin Haile Selassie, but no foul, says our referee.
0: You're not going to get that unless you're Robert Lewandowski, and even then, that's a questionable call at best.
1: Dean now on the right side. Nutmeg's one man to get the ball to Haile Selassie. Out wide for Selatros. Selatros running out of time and space, trying to get it to Dean, who able to get it, but he turns back for Sam Rogers.
0: Got to get the pace back into this attack.
1: Elliott diagonal ball back towards the right side, but Nuhu over to cut it off and heads it out. It'll be a throw for the Fire.
0: As soon as that extra touch comes in from Anton Salatros, any momentum from the Fire's attack just went away. When this team is operating at a confident level where it trusts that its system is going to put them in good positions, they are at their best. But when you take that extra touch, when you turn around and don't complete that pass immediately, the hesitancy just completely takes the momentum from this Fire team.
1: Fire now working the left side. Gutman gives the ball up to Lund, but can't get it back. It'll go to Elliott and eventually back to Chris Brady in the 32nd minute.
0: Man, just a waste. They had the ball nearly in the 18 of Seattle's comfortably. Multiple bodies up front, and the Fire have to go all the way back to their goalkeeper.
1: Just having to work really hard right now for quality chances. Dean tries to send one up the right side. Goes out of play. It'll be a throw for Seattle.
0: Not even quality chances, just chances. The Jay Davila effort comes from chaos, but the Fire haven't really had half chances from nothing at this point, and it's been very frustrating, and because of that, they are down only a goal, and it's fortunate that it's only one goal.
1: Andrew Thomas gives the ball away, the Fire in their half. It'll be a throw in as Fire gets some possession. Here's Davila. Brings across for Sam Rogers. Rogers sending for Jonathan Dean. Not sure what he was reading. He had the step and sort of cut off his run. Exactly sure what he was reading in that instance.
0: I think he thought Nuhu was going to go in to try to play for the foul, but at this point, when you have the pace of the game on the turf, you have to play through that just because the ball is always going to run through and out of play. So you got to take those risks. If you're Jonathan Dean, you're not going to get a yellow card called against you. It would be against the run of play, and it would be against the tone that the referee is taking on this game. So you got to be a bit more physical there, which easier said than done.
1: Lewandowski challenging Andrew Thomas, trying to force play as Sam Rogers gets the ball in the back end. Zinkernagel trying to create for the Fire, but quickly turned around by Rothrock.
0: Just no energy in the Fire right now. They're just really content recycling the ball around the exterior and not doing much in the attack.
1: Jay Davila gives it away, now off on the counter Seattle, but well played by Rogers to cut that off.
0: So fortunate Sam Rogers was in the right place at the right time there, or Seattle would be up 2-0.
1: Gutman, now Davila in the middle. Heads into the attacking half, looking for his next option. Finds Sam Rogers. Rogers out wide for Zinkernagel in a pocket of space. Zinkernagel sends a cross in, but too far for Lewandowski. And it's chested to Andrew Thomas, who will resettle.
0: That was really nice by Rienzi, the chest to the goalkeeper on a cross from outside. Good attacking intent from the Fire there. That's the first cross we've really seen whipped in from the right wing in the attacking third. I like that they're getting in those positions. You just wish it wouldn't have taken 33 minutes.
1: Fire trying to press a little bit now to win the ball back, but Seattle does well to hold possession. Rienzi sending a ball up the right channel. It curls away from the darting Gomez, and Rogers able to recover to Chris Brady, who sends it forward. Davila finds Robin Lund with a pocket of space charging forward. Lund, tons of space, approaching the box. Robin Lund plays it centrally, but quickly erased back towards Davila.
0: Way too hesitant from Robin Lund. He had Andrew Gutman on the overlap. Just a complete mistake from the Fire. Again, overthinking with Robert Lewandowski in the final third. I don't get it. They're not trusting themselves. It's just so frustrating. They got in great spots with the bodies up in the counterattack. Robin Lund takes too many touches, and because of that, just makes the wrong decision. And the Fire, again, waste a counterattacking chance. It's just so frustrating to see, because there was so much work done to get to that spot. You have Andrew Gutman busting a gut to get down there on the overlap, and all for naught, as Robin Lund just made the wrong decision, which you don't expect from a guy who's that high quality of a player.
1: The rhythm just seems to be off right now, especially in the attack. Over these last couple of games, we've just seen hesitation. Greg Berhalter's talked about it. The lack of finishing in that final third, frankly, the lack of quality balls in as well, has been a frustration for Greg Berhalter.
0: Yeah, this team's overthinking. It sounds simple, right? But at a certain point, you just need to go out and play, and they just aren't doing that right now, and it's been incredibly frustrating to see. We saw it against Monterey, and we're seeing it again today in Seattle.
1: Jonathan Dean with the ball on the right side, trying to change the tempo for the Fire. Jack Elliott in the middle of the pitch. Now Gutman sends it right back for Elliott. Elliott going to send a ball up the left side, looking for Gutman. Heading it forward, trying to find Haile Selassie. Well played defensively by Kihi, but the Fire will get a throw out of it in the attacking third.
0: Finally, good possession from the Fire. The ball in a good spot. Now what can they do from it with less than 10 minutes in the half? You have to test Andrew Thomas at this point. You really do need to find that equalizer soon, Max.
1: Header comes in, but played back for Jack Elliott. Elliott trying to spring forward. Robin Lund, back heel touch, Gutman. Gutman with a pocket of space into the box. Gutman centering for Zinkernagel. The shot off the bar and bouncing around the box. Still loose for the Fire. Comes to Jonathan Dean. Now for Lund, trying to get a shot off. Can't. Martin Haile Selassie thinks about it. Davila swings around for Dean. Now Cilantros forced backwards. What an opportunity for the Fire. Cilantros trying to move in. It's punched out by Thomas. Gutman trying to recover on the far sideline. They'll get a throw in out of it.
0: Wow. Wow. What a run from Andrew Gutman. A cross in perfectly for Philip Zinkernagel. Rips the shot off the underside of the bar and away from goal. A huge break for Seattle and the best run of play for the Chicago Fire so far.
1: Elliott sends a long arcing diagonal ball towards Jonathan Dean in the attacking third. Not able to get to possession. Now the Fire finding a little bit of a boot as Zinkernagel finds Dean in edge of the box. Dean's cross comes in over Lewandowski. Haile Selassie gets a weak touch on it. Cleared out once again by Seattle, but the Fire now on the front foot. Here's Gutman. Lewandowski into the box. Haile Selassie! Buries it in the corner! And it's a tie game.
0: That's what the Chicago Fire needed. Put their stamp on the match. And it's Marin Haile Selassie. Of course it's Marin Haile Selassie, his fifth goal of the year. A great finish into the far corner. This team finally wakes up on the road. A huge boost after an incredibly slow start. It hasn't looked pretty, Max. But Marin Haile Selassie gets this team on the score sheet with a massive, massive goal at Lumen Field.
1: Haile Selassie's great run of play continues with his fifth goal of the season. Similar spot to where he scored that banger just a couple of games ago. This one, a little bit more on the turf, but the hold-up play from Lewandowski off the pass from Gutman held off a defender, and it was a little bit of a hesitation from Haile Selassie. You thought the window was closing, but that hesitation may have just gotten him the window he needed. And he buried it in that far right corner once again.
0: You love that for Marin Haile Selassie. Such a high-quality player. And it's funny to see him score that goal from the left wing. We saw him score that banger from the left wing in the other game against Red Bull New York. He wants to be a left winger. That's his favorite position, right? And he just hasn't had the opportunity to do that frequently in a Chicago Fire shirt. He gets the opportunity here once again and scores a perfect goal and a necessary goal for the Chicago Fire. He's Mr. Reliable for a reason, and that was just another example of why this group respects him so much.
1: The depth and production that's coming out of that left wing spot right now between Marin Haile Selassie, Husso Ditejean, and when Bamba gets right as well, there's a ton to choose from on that left side. Seattle now trying to respond, get the ball into the box. Jonathan Dean, great recovery defending as he initially got beat by Rothrock, but then a physical tackle able to win it in the box. And G. Davila eventually clearing up the right side. Now the reaction from Seattle incoming in the Fire, trying to hold serve. Like you mentioned, Joe, at the very least, trying to make it to half, tied 1-1.
0: They finally got their opportunity in this game. They are the better side right now, and they have another opportunity.
1: Here's Marin Haile Selassie, a ton of space off the left side. Now Lewandowski gets the ball stuck at his feet, and Seattle's able to clear.
0: It was just an opportunity wasted. Lewandowski couldn't figure it out.
1: Davila wins it back. Lewandowski, edge of the box, takes a shot, gets it right back. Zinkernagel wanted the ball. Now Lewandowski trying to figure out what's next. And then in the end, has to send it back to Elliott. Now Gutman. Zalantros, great back heel for Lund. Lund's cross comes in, initially blocked. Gutman trying to support. Gutman looking for a cross. Sends it towards Zinkernagel. Heads it down. Zinkernagel's shot scooped up by Andrew Thomas in the 42nd minute.
0: I like the intent from the Fire, but they're just a little over-anxious in their attack right now. Robert Lewandowski, he's overthinking as well. He is trying to play the perfect ball. He's trying to over-create. He's got to play within the system. I know you want him to overdo it. You want him to try to go for those bangers, but at that point, you got to move the ball, continue to the flow of play, and he held up play, and that just kind of slowed everything down for the Fire there.
1: Here comes Seattle, but Marin Haile Selassie, good defending back. Cuts off Sergio Gomez, and Anton Selitros takes possession. Now Dean working the right side. Jonathan Dean. Here's Jay Davila. Joe mentioned in the pre-match show, the Fire have not won a game this year when giving up two goals. So they're in a spot right now where they can find another. They're in good position. They have not shown that propensity to win those shootouts.
0: You want to win every game you play, but a point on the road is always a good thing.
1: Zinkernagel out wide. Haile Selassie with space. Haile Selassie thinking about a cross. Space closes quickly. Now Gutman puts it into the box. Lewandowski gets a shove in the back, but Dean's able to recover the ball just outside the box. Not his best cross in, and possession taken back by Seattle.
0: Got to keep pressing.
1: Doing just that, Jack Elliott comes forward and puts an elbow to the back of Jovalich. It'll be a foul on Elliott, and he gets a talking to.
0: Ooh, a little bit of extracurriculars there.
1: Jack Elliott, Dejan Jovalich, jawing back and forth now.
0: Gotta take a lot to get Jack Elliott, John. Not someone who does that very often, but physical challenge between him and Jovalich.
1: A little bit of acting. I mean, it was physical, but not the embarrassment that I think he thought it was. Getting our first look at the replay of the Filip Zinkernagel shot off the bar. So close, the underside of the bar, and just stayed out.
0: Fortunate the Fire scored soon after, because that was an incredibly frustrating end to what was a great sequence from the Fire.
1: Rogers gets ahead on this long ball. Jay Davila controls. Now Zinkernagel, phenomenal touch to break Lud out. Lud, a huge pocket of space charging forward. Plays it behind Lewandowski, but able to hold up play. Now Salatros comes forward. Salatros at the edge of the box. Salatros centered play, but nobody there for the Fire. But Dean's able to keep it alive. Here's Jay Davila. 44th minute here from Seattle. Haile Selassie approaching the edge of the box. Cuts to his right. Haile Selassie can't get past one more defender in Snyder Brunel, and Seattle takes back over. Here's Jovalich. Backtracking Haile Selassie, trying to win it. Instead, Sam Rogers able to win the ball for the Fire.
0: Fire just trying to dribble through too many situations in the final third. They need to pass through this. This isn't about individual efforts. It's about getting the team involved in the final third.
1: Jonathan Dean, center ball. Lewandowski tries to deflect it wide, looking for Robin Lud. Instead, falls to Sergio Gomez.
0: Just feels like the Fire can get that second goal before halftime, Max.
1: Jack Elliott into the opposing 18, trying to force play.
0: Don't get Jack Elliott into the opposing 18 unless this Fire team wants to be that attacking side. I love the aggression right now.
1: 30 seconds before stoppage time. Joe, I will go ahead and go first and take 2 minutes of extra time as my prediction here in the first half.
0: I'll take three, Max.
1: Joe is on a heater. Three in a row, I believe it is. Now Seattle, edge of the box. Rienzi, cross comes in. Jovalich was waiting for it, but Jonathan Dean heads it out of play. Believe in a world of wellness, knowing Blue Cross and Blue Shield of Illinois is lighting the way for your health and wellness journey, always helping you write your own story and keeping you at the center of everything they do through it all. 45 minutes elapsed, corner kick for Seattle. And it's 2 minutes of added time, and he gets off the schneid. And your favorite play-by-play broadcaster back in the win column.
0: People are supposed to say that about you, Max. Not the other way around, sir. I agree with the sentiment.
1: Now we've talked a lot throughout the pre-match show and the broadcast about these moments in the box that plagued the Fire of late. Seattle will play short. Brunel thought about a cross coming in. Instead, a foul was called in the box on Seattle, and the Fire will clear.
0: Huge break for the Fire. That's just what you needed before halftime. Some sort of break so you don't have to defend for the last minute. Get something in the attacking half. If you get a shot off, great, but calmly get into halftime. If it's 1-1, that is a success.
1: Jack Elliott will play out of the back for the Fire. Here's Sam Rogers. Plays back for Brady. Final minute of the first half. Salatros and Elliott, as the press from Seattle stays on. Andrew Gutman trying to break out of it, but his pass misses its target. Now Seattle going to get one more crack at it coming forward. Jovalich looking to track this one down, but Jack Elliott with him step for step and clears it upfield for Lewandowski. Now Zinkernagel controls. Fire trying to get one more chance in the final 30. Lewandowski made a run. Zinkernagel couldn't find him. Miscommunication from the Fire. Lose possession. Lud trying to win it back. Lud thought he was fouled. Should have been a free kick. None, says our referee.
0: So they're going to say, I think, a foul on Sam Rogers. Sam Rogers was fouled, excuse me, near midfield. A little bit confusing, but Ismail Elfeth gets the call right.
1: Now 2 minutes elapse. Will the Fire get one more opportunity to play a ball forward? little bit surprised we didn't just get the whistle with where this free kick is happening. Looks like the Fire might just try to lob this one into the box. Now 15 seconds pass. Aletros into the box. Looking for a first header from Elliott. Gets it. Jay Davila the header. But Andrew Thomas the save. Fire very close to stealing one before the end of the half. But in the end, we will go to halftime 1-1 here in Seattle.
0: Love that attacking intent from the Fire at the end of the half. You can see the confidence growing. It's going to be a fun second 45, Max.
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1: That's the two voices you've heard throughout the first half of Chicago Fire Soccer here on WLS. We're here at the halftime show. The Fire and Seattle tied 1-1 after 45 minutes of play, the first 25 of which, Joe Chats. Fire felt like they were a bit sleepwalking, a step behind pretty much every play, and the final 15 or so seemed to find their footing.
0: Finally, right? They were the lesser side early on. They really were lucky to not be down multiple goals. They fell behind early. They were lackadaisical, and it was a tough watch early on, but they finally woke up towards the end and were the better side by the time the break occurred.
1: Time to get to the highlights here of the first half. And it was the newly signed or newly acquired Dejan Jovalich that got the scoring started for Seattle in the 12th minute. Nuhu's throw deflects to the middle. Now over to Brunel. Laid off. Now Gomez into the box. Cross comes in and Jovalich finishes. And 11 and a half minutes into his Seattle career, he gets his first goal. It was clinical. It's what Jovalich does, but it was also poor defending from the Fire.

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2: You've got two people in an entity to blame. 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Pritzker, and the legislature that never did anything to even engage in meaningful conversations. I mean, the property taxes that they'll save compared to where they've been, I think it's taken us to where we are.
0: Guy Benson, live, weekdays from 2 to 5 p.m. on the Big 89 WLS.
3: Sixth minute, the Fire almost got their first goal of the game, but there is some serious iron that Philip Zinkernagel found. Elliott trying to spring forward, Robin Lud, back heel touch, Gutman. Gutman with a pocket of space into the box. Gutman centering for Zinkernagel, the shot off the bar! You can hear the chuckle from Joe Jets in the background. It was an absolute heater from Philip Zinkernagel, hit the underside of the bar, but just would not bar down and go in.
4: You can't get mad at that, right? Everything went well except the final part of the finish. Underside of the bar, doesn't cross the line. Just Fire did everything they could there. It just wasn't enough, and all you can do is laugh.
3: But it felt like it was coming, and eventually it did in the 38th minute. Lewandowski into the box. Haile Selassie. Haile Selassie! Buries it in the corner! And it's a tie game.
4: That's what the Chicago Fire needed. Put their stamp on the match. And it's Marin Haile Selassie. Of course it's Marin Haile Selassie's fifth goal of the year. A great finish into the far corner. This team finally wakes up on the road.
3: Robert Lewandowski gets the assist. Does a great job of shielding a defender. And you could see all three defenders sort of look at Lewandowski before he laid it off for Haile Selassie.
4: Quick play, though. It was a first touch. That's what the Fire have lacked with him in the field, is they're overthinking. They're overdoing it in the final third. That sequence where Gutman plays it in, Lewandowski quickly plays it to Haile Selassie, creates just a little bit of space, takes the shot. There's not an overthinking moment from the Chicago Fire there, and that's where the success arrived.
3: We'll take a timeout. We'll take a look at some stats and second half adjustments on the other side of a break here on WLS.
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3: 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We'll take a quick look at the halftime stats here in Seattle. It's an exactly even split, 50.5 to 49.5 possession advantage. Seattle, 5 shots for the Sounders, 7 for the Fire, 2 of them on target for Seattle, and 5 of them on target for the Fire. So far, the Fire without any corner kicks. Seattle got 4, most of those in that first attacking moments of the game. And the Fire were really on their heels, but were able to hang on.

0: XG of 0.7 for Seattle, 0.5 for the Fire, and no yellow cards yet given out. Joe Chats, what should we be thinking about for the second half?
1: Get more chances, play with more intense, get the ball in the attacking third. The no corner kicks thing has been a thing for a couple matches now, and that's something to look out for long term, because this team, again, isn't creating enough in the final third, and that's been a theme throughout the last few games, even with the wins, but we've seen it again tonight. Seven chances, five on goal, and only one goal, and one really good save from Andrew Thomas, otherwise nothing really, but this team needs to do more in the second half. They have too much talent on this team. They have too much talent on the bench to only have one goal against the Seattle side that we've seen can fall out of a game with a couple moments of attacking success from the Fire.
0: We'll take a quick break. On the other side of that break, we will have second half action for you here from Lumen Field in Seattle.
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0: 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Joe, it's a bright and beautiful day here in Seattle. It was not a bright and beautiful start for the Fire, but the second half of the first half was much more friendly for the men in red.
1: Yeah, it took them a while to get in this game. It took them a while to finally find their footing, and it took them a while to actually do something in the offensive half of the field. And the frustration was real. You expect more from this team. The lack of sure play in the final third has been real with Robert Lewandowski there. Everyone seems to be overthinking, and when they don't, it's when they have those moments of brilliance. The Martin Haile Selassie goal comes from Robert Lewandowski playing a ball first time to him, Haile Selassie taking one touch and then finally going with his shot in the corner of the net. It really is about the Fire trusting how they're going to play, trusting their system, and trusting that their players are better than Seattle's, which I firmly believe they are. And I just think if this group comes out confident in the second half, they should have no problem leaving with 3 points.
0: Just to think about where this team would be without Martin Haile Selassie. Five goals, seven assists now on the season. Not a guy that anyone would have said coming in would be such an important part of the attack. And frankly, he's defended well as well. There's a stacked room on that left wing, frankly, both wings, and he continues to find ways to give excuses why he needs to be in the lineup.
1: He is always going to be that guy for the Fire. It's why he stayed after his loan from Lugano. It's why he has impressed every head coach he's had. The versatility, the ability to move on and off the ball in his finishing this year has just been outstanding. Five goals is great for him. We've seen him being a leading scorer for this team in the past, but for him to play at this level right now is such a boost for the Chicago Fire squad, and they should be feeling very, very confident about themselves right now. entering a very important 45 minutes.
0: Mentioned the five goals from Aaron Haile-Selassie. It's been pretty much like that. It was six back in 2023 when he featured 20 starts on the season. It was five in 2024, just two last year. He started five matches, but right back up to five goals and seven assists here this season.
1: What's the worst part about the 2023 stat, Max? That was the leading goal scorer on the team. It was six. A little bit of change in the Chicago Fire since then, wouldn't you say?
0: Feels like it's been a long road since that season, no doubt about it.
1: Yeah,
0: it was my first on the broadcast crew. It was heartbreaking and thrilling at times, but mostly heartbreaking, and we're in better times now. There's no doubt about it.
1: Yeah, if y'all ever want to laugh, find me and ask me what my first Fire game I covered. You won't believe the answer.
0: Second half action about to get underway. Both teams back out on the pitch. Haven't spotted any subs yet. Don't think there were. The shadows here in Seattle started to take some effect. The entire attacking left side of the Fire, right side for Seattle now in the shade.
1: The bench is in the shade. Huge boost for both teams, I imagine.
0: Back underway. Seattle gets things started. Lofting one for Jack Elliott. Back to play it for the Fire. Sends it back for Chris Brady. Brady had to do one or two hero defending work for the Fire. But ultimately, the one goal scored. Not on his ledger, or certainly not on his fault. Will go in his ledger. Goal kick for the Fire. Andrew Gutman up the left side. The other thing, Joe, those first 15 or 20 minutes really looked like the Fire were getting used to the turf. I can't remember, and maybe you have a better understanding than I do, the last time the Fire played on turf like this, but the ball was really moving quickly, and you could see it took the Fire a few minutes to get adjusted to it.
1: Yeah, it's the great equalizer, right, turf? But when Soldier Field is the great equalizer and every event that you play there, the Fire should be used to home field advantages. And sure, it takes a little bit of time, but if anything, that means the field's going to be playing faster, and Fire clearly weren't really prepared for it early on.
0: 68 beautiful degrees here in the Pacific Northwest.
1: Last time they played on turf, I think, was Detroit City in April. And that is a different type of turf. In Hamtramck, Michigan.
0: Oh, that was a road trip that Joe so thoroughly enjoyed making. The Fire coming forward. Robin Lud, turf monster, gets him. That deflects off of Lud about 30 yards and will trickle across for a goal kick for Seattle.
1: That was a great road trip. Are you kidding me? Other than the weird red card for Puso Dijon, which I still haven't seen a clear angle on. I was looking down at my notebook when it happened. I still don't really know what happened because the cameras didn't get a good look at it, but that will remain in Chicago Fire lore moving forward, as that game was one of the weirder things ever, where you had the coaches having their pre-match meeting right next to the concourse. And when I mean right next to the concourse, I mean just outside of it through a clear fence that everybody could look through.
0: Seattle with a burst of speed coming up the right side is Kosa Rienzi. Now Rienzi gets the ball back. Aaron Haile-Selassie forces play back to Kihi. Kim Kihi now on the ball. Kihi in his second year with Seattle out of South Korea. Brunel, good centering ball. Now at the edge of the box, Jovalich takes a shot, and Seattle takes the lead back. Too much space for Jovalich from 19 yards out, and Seattle takes a 2-1 lead.
1: Too easy. Way too easy. You gave him so much space at the edge of the 18. You know that that's going to be the point of emphasis from Seattle. It's going to be Jovalich, Jovalich, Jovalich. You give him space at the edge of the 18, and he makes it look so easy. Just another mental lapse from the Chicago Fire, and Jovalich makes them pay. That's twice now today, and that is so frustrating to see.
0: And I go back to Joe Chatz's keys to the match. What was number two? Anyone but Jovalich. And that has not been the case. It was a great ball back from Brunel, laid off by Rusnak, and then Sam Rogers just a little bit late getting out, challenging Jovalich. Brady got a piece of it, was not able to get it enough. And Jovalich now two goals in the first 47 minutes of his Seattle Sounders tenure.
1: That is just... It's a great shot. I'll give him that. Really nice shot. Chris Brady, yes, he gets a hand on it, but it should have never made it to Chris Brady in the first place. Just miscommunication from Jonathan Dean, and Sam Rogers gives Jovalich that amount of space that he needed, and That is a really good finish from the number nine, and the Fire have a whole lot of work to do now, Max.
0: 49th minute, the Fire now trailing once again. Start of both halves have been really tough for the Fire here in Seattle. So Letros lays out wide for Jonathan Dean. The Fire trying to respond. Now Dean trying to make his way into the attacking half, but gets turned around. So Letros chipping ahead for Selassie into the box, playing it back. Lud trying to win the ball. Physical play by Lud, and he's whistled for a foul as Seattle takes back over.
1: Too easy for Seattle today, Max. The Fire have just allowed this team to control play, and now they're going to play the foul game because they don't want to allow Seattle to get back out in transition when Chicago throw more bodies forward now that they're trailing once again.
0: Stuart Hawkins getting a touch for Seattle. Here's Rusnak. In his own half, chased back by Selantros. Rusnak has to play back to Thomas. Lewandowski putting some pressure on now Haile Selassie. Gutman comes forward to challenge, and Elliott's able to help him out win the ball. Now Jay Davila getting pulled. Jay Davila draws a foul, and it's going to be a yellow card. Picked up by Snyder Brunel.
1: Good work from Jay Davila. You need that in the middle of the park. If Brunel's on a yellow card, it changes the dynamics a bit.
0: Yeah, Brunel was just tugging on Davila, not letting him get away. Obvious yellow card in the attacking half as Jay Davila had something moving forward. Now trying to play left. It deflects all the way across the right side now for Nuhu in Seattle in his own end. Sends it up the middle of the field, but controlled by Sam Rogers. Jay Davila can't take the quick pass. Now Jovalich coming forward. Gutman able to disrupt, and Jack Elliott trying to clear for Haile Selassie. Now Selantros comes forward. Selantros trying to fend off one man, able to get it wide to Zinkernagel. Zinkernagel's pass looking for Haile Selassie deflects back to Jonathan Dean.
1: Fire have bodies up, though. They have the opportunity to get something in the 18. They need to get something from these possessions.
0: Dean finds Zinkernagel on a run. Zinkernagel into the box. Now Haile Selassie pulls to his right. The shot parried away by Thomas. It'll be the first corner kick of the game for the Fire.
1: Love that from the Fire. Great intent from Dean to find Zinkernagel with the ball over the top. Gives the team a little bit of momentum moving forward. Zinkernagel, first touch, finds Marin Haile Selassie, takes two touches to his right. Really good save from Andrew Thomas, but great attacking intent from the Chicago Fire.
0: Just limited his angle just a touch with that second touch you mentioned. Probably gave Thomas just enough of a beat to get over to cover that near post. Here comes the corner from Zinkernagel. It'll be an outswinger. Into the box, looking for a header. Rogers. Lewandowski gets up, can't get a piece of it, and cleared by the Sounders. All the way back into the half of the Fire as Jonathan Dean sends it back for Chris Brady. Here's Selantros. Now Jay Davila for Jack Elliott into the attacking half. Elliott trying to figure out where to go next. Sam Rogers in the center circle. Gutman coming back to play it. Into the attacking half, Marin Haile Selassie. Now the give and go as Gutman gives it back, but too big of a touch from Gutman. He had some space and play forward, but couldn't control it. Now on the break comes Seattle. Rogers back to defend. A physical tackle able to win the ball from Gomez and just steers it out of play.
1: Good initial challenge from Sam Rogers. Shoulder-to-shoulder battle with Gomez.
0: Probably didn't need to give up that throw in that's now coming at plenty of space to maybe play it back to Brady. But better safe than sorry.
1: Theme of the game, though. Has there been any sense of calm from the Chicago Fire? No, there really hasn't been. And it's because of that that they're trailing by a couple goals, because it's just not been a well-communicated effort by this team.
0: Now a physical play by Jay Davila in the midfield trying to win the ball back, but Seattle's able to control back in their own half. On come the Sounders. Pocket of space up the left side. Marching into the box, but Sam Rogers does well to win the ball, but gives it right back. Rusnak Forced out by Jonathan Dean. Nuhu was so active in that first part of the first half. Haven't called his name much here in the second. Cross coming in. Jack Elliott able to head it out. Thinking about it on the volley, but way high, was Roldan.
1: You can see it from Seattle, though. They understand that one goal lead is not going to be enough against the Chicago Fire side. Still operating with real attacking intent. They're playing the ball fast. They're playing quick. And the Fire remain a half step behind the Seattle group today, Max.
0: There's Brady. Gets the pass back off a goal kick. Sends it up the middle. But Seattle immediately controls. Trying to come forward. Instead, it's Jack Elliott taking the ball for the Fire. Gutman. Working up the left channel, trying to find Lewandowski there. Can't find him. Seattle able to win the ball back. Here's Rienza. Sends it away as Jade Avila looks for Lewandowski, but too far, and back to Andrew Thomas.
1: And the Fire are really stretched right now, but they're just not connecting passes, which leaves them incredibly vulnerable.
0: Get a break as Andrew Thomas's ball goes across the touchline. It'll be a throw for Jonathan Dean. Here's Davila. Now Rodgers.
1: There's not a lot of movement from the Fire's forwards. No one's making that darting run into the midfield to try to create extra space, and they're just waiting for something to happen, but nothing's happening, and therefore they're just getting pushed back by Seattle without really anything.
0: Now a great ball forward from Elliott as Zinkernagel is pushed off the ball by Nuhu, but it'll be a corner kick for the Fire.
1: Love the attacking intent there from the Fire. They win the corner kick, but even there, you can see they're not on the same page. Zinkernagel wanted that ball further towards goal, and the Fire just don't do that. They win the corner kick, but they could have had a better chance.
0: Looks like we're going to get our second roll down to join the game from Seattle's side here in just a moment. This one will be Christian Roldan. Corner kick coming for the Fire. Zinkernagel stands over it. Once again, it'll be an outswinger. Sends it into the box, looking for a header. Deflects out. Martin Haile-Selassie, edge of the box, takes a second touch, and then Zalatros, the wild shot from distance, as Haile-Selassie needed to take that one off the volley.
1: Yep. Fire overthought it. They created an opportunity, but Anton Zalatros looked more like... who's Seattle's kicker at this point? I don't even know. But just not a good enough effort from the Fire. They had the chance. They had space. They had bodies up. And Anton Zalatros absolutely skied the ball. And now it allows Seattle to make a change and bring on a guy who has a whole lot of familiarity with the Chicago Fire's head coach.
0: Christian Roldan joins the party here in Seattle. The 31-year-old had a significant time spent with the U.S. men's national team.
1: Really good player, whole lot of quality, calm on the ball, and not somebody you want to see coming off the bench if you're the Chicago Fire.
0: Here's Jade Avila, out wide for Anton Zalatros. Plays back for Sam Rogers. Fire looking for an attacking angle, but continue to cycle it back to Rogers.
1: And the Fire want to operate with both of their fullbacks near the attacking line, and because of their inability to break down Seattle, Jonathan Dean has really had to drop back into his defensive role more than they'd like, even while trailing by a goal.
0: Ball back to Brady in his own box, Seattle putting pressure on. Rogers. Eventually, things get a little too uncomfortable for Brady. Sends a long ball up the middle. Seattle trying to win possession now. Jay Davila able to win it. Gutman drives into space up the left side into the attacking half. Played centrally for Zinkernagel. Zinkernagel out wide for Lud. It was a little bit behind him. Now Zalatros. Zalatros with space just outside the box. And splits the difference between Haile-Selassie and Lewandowski, and neither one got it. Now Lud wins it back. Gutman.
1: Another opportunity wasted for the Fire, just not making the right pass in the final third.
0: It's been a consistent theme over the last several games. Fire really struggling to execute in that final third. They've had the opportunities. They've had the runs. Haile-Selassie now Lud. Lays off for Zinkernagel. Heavy tackle, but Gutman able to win the ball back just outside the box. Chipping it in, trying to find Lewandowski. It goes too far for him and back out to Elliott.
1: Arms were wrapped around Lewandowski in the penalty area, but if he doesn't leave his feet, you're never going to get the call.
0: Fire on their front foot now. Sam Rogers for Haile Selassie between lines. Now Lewandowski trying to back heel for Haile Selassie. Really tough defensive play. A collision. But bodies go down. No whistle. And in the end, it's Andrew Thomas that ends up with it.
1: I am very confused as to what happened or didn't happen there. It looked like Lewandowski was absolutely taken down by Seattle. No call there. Gets dragged down. Not allowed to advance the ball forward, a foul every single time, and then Kim acts like he gets elbowed in the face hard when they're both trying to get up and now looking for a call. That's just not loving what I'm seeing right now from the Fire, but they've got to play with more intent.
0: Lewandowski continuing to have words with the referee as Seattle comes forward. Nuhu. Blows past two defenders. Instead, it's Jonathan Dean that finally stands him up. Seattle able to hold possession just outside the box. Now trying to play centrally for Rusnak. Rienzi now recycles out wide right for Gomez. Gomez and Gutman. Seattle patient with the ball. Rolled on. Out wide, cross comes in from Nuhu, off the back of Dean, bounces into the box, now a pass into the box, dangerous moment, still bouncing around, Seattle wants a handball, none given. Now the ball outside the box, Lewandowski's fouled, and the Fire will be able to clear.
1: That's what they needed right there, good hold-up play from Lewandowski, gets the ball out, but a huge chance for Seattle, good defending from the Fire, Seattle wants a handball. On Anton Salatros, I don't think they're going to get it, but a huge break for the Fire. Yeah, it was on his elbow in a natural position, nothing there, but a big opportunity for Seattle, and the Fire get away with one.
0: The Fire trailing 2-1 in Seattle, looking for their first win ever in Seattle. If they're going to do it, they've got to find at least two goals in the next 30-plus minutes.
1: Based on the way they've played today, Max, a point would be lovely.
0: All play back to the box of Chris Brady.
1: Seattle way more comfortable dropping bodies back at this point, too. With Christian Roldan on the field. That allows everybody to have a more free-roaming role in the attacking half.
0: Zinkernagel sends a long switch forward just past Gutman, but Gutman trying to recover at the edge of the pitch, able to get it back. Plays back for Haile Selassie. Aggressive ball for the Fire, trying to make something happen here. It's a bad ball from Selatros on the touch in the attacking half. Now Seattle trying to break out. Fortunately, it was a bad ball forward. It'll be a throw for the Fire.
1: Big break for the Fire as they're looking to make a change, but it just hasn't been crisp enough for this group throughout, and because of that, they're just struggling today in the final third.
0: Robin Lud's afternoon will end. Pusso Dijon enters for the Fire.
1: Big change for the Fire. You're getting a bit more speed and a little less physicality with Pusso Dijon on the field, the young winger from South Africa, Robin Lud, coming off. Obviously, he's one of those guys who specializes in hold-up play and timely runs, but you're getting a bit more energy, which is exactly what the Fire have needed today.
0: Mentioned a little bit less physical play and certainly no Robin Lud, but I do feel like over the last couple of weeks, you've seen Dijon start to play a little bit stronger on the ball, starting to come into his own and his own confidence. Certainly, again, no Robin Lud, but compared to what we saw early, playing a lot stronger on the ball. Speaking of which, Zinkernagel darts through the midfield, lays off Dijon in the box. Dijon trying to cut back, can't beat a defender, trying to recover and win the ball back now in the corner. And a crafty play from Sergio Gomez deflects it off of Dijon for a Seattle throw.
1: Just a little over-anxious from Dijon. Tried to look like Marin Haile Selassie from earlier. Takes one two touch too many in the 18, and it's defended well by Seattle. A credit to them, but I need Dijon to just play the game more. And when he takes too many touches, we've seen this time and time again, that's when he loses possession.
0: Rogers aggressive, comes up and wins a ball for the Fire. Plays it back for Jonathan Dean, now Jack Elliott. 64th minute from Seattle, the Fire chasing one. Gutman sends a long ball forward for Marin Haile Selassie, trying to catch up to it at the end line. Does, deflects off of a sounder and just doesn't get over the end line. And the Seattle able to keep it alive. Would have been a corner for the Fire, but well played by Seattle not to yield it. Now in counter come the Sounders. The Fire stretched, trying to recover and get bodies behind the ball. Rothrock comes forward. Jay Davila finally slows up play. Played out wide for Nuhu. Dean challenges there. Jovalich outside the box for Rothrock. Rothrock tripped himself. I think he was trying to backhill for Jovalich and gave the ball away.
1: Really good defending from Jonathan Dean. One of his best efforts of the game.
0: And then Rogers gives it back to Nuhu.
1: Just not good play from the Fire right now. They are panicking and it's looking really bad.
0: Seattle again trying to come forward. Jovalich off the back heel, well defended by Jay Davila. Davila able to turn. He's being pulled on left and right and just keeps dribbling through guys and keeps possession. Gets it out wide for Puso Di Tijan.
1: Thing is, Davila was getting hounded so badly that he needed to go down there. He would have gotten the foul call, and it would have given the Fire a chance to advance the ball and force Seattle's defenders back.
0: Now Di Tijan up the left side. Splits two defenders. Gomez pushes him off the ball, and a foul called on Gomez.
1: That's why you bring him on the field. Puso Di Tijan gets around two defenders, wins a free kick on the wing, gives his side a really, really big boost and a great opportunity from a set piece.
0: 66th minute, the Fire looking to tie this one up.
1: Big opportunity for Philip Zinkernagel. I'm curious if they go far post or near post here. I think they probably go far post and try to recycle the ball back into the 18. But we need a good service in from Philip Zinkernagel.
0: 66th minute. Seletros and Zinkernagel over the ball. Fire with a lot of bodies right at the edge of the box. Here's Zinkernagel. Delivers. Kind of splits the difference and nobody in particular, and easily volleyed back towards Chris Brady.
1: That just wasn't good enough. Didn't get past the first defender. So much left to be desired from Philip Zinkernagel. All the defenders got to drop back now. We've been talking about opportunities wasted by the Fire in the last week. That was one of them there, Max. That was a huge, huge break and got nothing from it.
0: Seletros drives into space, lays off for Zinkernagel. Zinkernagel trying to turn, trying to make forward for Di Tijan. Well defended again by Sergio Gomez. In the corner and able to clear out of immediate danger, but kept alive by Jack Elliott. Now Jay Davila. Quick touch. Now Gutman into the box. Gutman trying to get a shot off Lewandowski. Can't get a shot off himself. So he had the ball 10 yards from goal.
1: One touch too many once again. One touch too many. It's the theme of the game for the Fire in the 18. Lewandowski needed to play the ball out wide. He had an overlapping runner and doesn't.
0: Now Seattle on the counter. Gomez getting all the way forward. Seletros over to challenge. Gomez into the box. Trying to make his way around Seletros. Well defended. Gutman's able to catch up and support. Now Jay Davila breaks out with it for the Fire.
1: Great job from Anton Seletros. Bailed his team out there.
0: Jay Davila finds some space for Marin Haile Selassie. Into the attacking half, Zinkernagel. Di Tijan making a run. Getting it wide to Di Tijan into the box. Puso Di Tijan! Last second save from Kim as Di Tijan tried to line up the right, but Kim Keehee cut off the angle.
1: That is one where Puso Di Tijan needs to go with his left foot. He decided to try to cut onto his right. That gave the defender just enough time to get back and slide. If he had taken that touch on first to his left side, gone for the near post, I think he gets past Andrew Thomas. He doesn't. Kim gets enough time to drop back, and a huge break for Seattle. That's tough to see because that was the moment for the Chicago Fire.
0: Jordan Morris entering the game, as does Hassani Dotson. Sergio Gomez, who had a phenomenal shift for Seattle, will exit.
1: Veterans coming on, big-time players at one point coming on for Seattle. Dotson, always a good MLS player, and Jordan Morris, of course, one of the best.
0: Here comes the corner. It's sent in, but not a very good one, and again sent out. All the way back to Jonathan Dean near the center circle.
1: Put another ball in soon. They got all the big bodies up. The Fire should have put it in right there for Marin Haile Selassie.
0: Now Seletros switches field looking for Haile Selassie, but coming up to play it is knew who, and he's trying to break out. Haile Selassie able to track back and at least slow him down.
1: Just don't love the decision-making from the Fire today, Max. It just has not been what it's needed to be. Haile Selassie needed to take that cross on first time. He had so many big bodies in the 18. They start to track back. Then they play the ball in. They play it out wide to Haile Selassie, who's not going to win many aerial duels, and it goes downhill from there.
0: Diagonal ball, looking up the left side, turned aside by Dean. Nuhu now follows. Rothrock cuts to the middle. Exchanges with Rienzi. Now Jordan Morris getting his first touch of the match. 70th minute in Seattle. The Fire still in search of an equalizer. In Seattle, the miscommunication. Give the ball away. It'll be a throw for the Fire. 40 yards from goal.
1: A huge break there for the Fire. Seattle just gives away possession, but it's now on this group. You got to take this game by the haunches and really try to get something from it. You got to get at least a result on the road. They've done enough to get the ball in good spots, but the Fire, the theme is hesitancy and overdoing it.
0: Jack Elliott's diagonal ball taken away by Seattle, but Zinkernagel with the effort, creating a chance here for the Fire. Zinkernagel driving into the box, crosses behind everybody. Fortunate to get a corner out of it on the clearance from Hassani Dotson.
1: Fortunate is the right word to describe that, Max. The Fire had the chance. They got the break that they wanted, but the cross was not the right cross from Philip Zinkernagel. He dragged it back beyond the 12-yard line, really tried to go to the edge of the 18. Nobody was there from the Fire. Robert Lewandowski was making the run near the penalty spot towards the 6-yard box, and Zinkernagel completely missed him. Again, this team just not on the same page in the final third.
0: Big bodies up once again for the Fire on this corner kick. Again, Zinkernagel, going to take an in-swinger.
1: Normally get a lot of center backs at the near post with Joel Waterman on the field, and we haven't had that today with him not in the game.
0: Fire have bodies moving around. In comes the delivery. Initial header, but nobody awaiting on the back post as Haile Selassie just a step late. The Fire going to get a throw in just about 5 yards from the flag.
1: Well, we did get the center back at the near post. It was Sam Rogers at this time. It looks like he won that initial ball, but Fire not able to take advantage of it. I think they're going to get the throw, and I don't think they called the foul because Jordan Morris is down for the moment, but huge chance for the Fire once again, not able to get a shot off.
0: Believe in a world of wellness, knowing Blue Cross and Blue Shield of Illinois is lighting the way for your health and wellness journey, always helping you write your own story and keeping you at the center of everything they do through it all. 72nd minute, Fire with the ball, Jack Elliott in the center circle. Plays it out wide for Andrew Gutman. Gutman does an in-between cut, trying to find Salatros, looking for a back heel to Dite Jean, but just gets caught in his own feet. Jay Davila trying to keep it alive, and ends up back towards Jack Elliott. Now Elliott, just along the touchline for Gutman, trying to center it. Off of a sounder, it'll be a throw for the Fire, 5 paces ahead of the flag.
1: This is what you want, though, for the Fire. Get bodies up and attack Seattle's back line. Force them to defend. They haven't done that enough today.
0: Fire going to make an attacking move. Jonathan Bamba going to enter the match. It'd be Anton Salatros, whose afternoon has concluded. Sergio Orhel Jr. also into the match. Jonathan Dean will exit.
1: Backing subs, Fire are not content with a loss in this game. Sergio Orhel Jr.'s distribution is great, and Jonathan Bamba's a dynamic attacking player. They need something from this game now. They've made all the changes they really can in the attacking area.
0: Gutman thrown to the box for Bamba, laid off Zinkernagel. Now back heel Davila, his shot's blocked. Jack Elliott coming up, takes a shot from distance and gloved by Thomas. Oh, that had some pace on it and confident hands from Thomas to go with that over a parry.
1: Love that from Jack Elliott. You know he likes a long distance effort. We've seen him take those in his career. What the Fire need, that's going to force Seattle to defend more and defend a bit recklessly in the final 20 minutes. Good intent from Jack Elliott.
0: Seattle got a 1-1 draw a week ago against Cincinnati. And before that, they had not gotten any result since May 13th. That was a win against San Jose. That is their last MLS win. They're just about 17 and change away from changing that story in the debut Dejan Jovalich right now is the story for Seattle. Can the Fire change it here in the last 15 and plus? Orhel Jr. on the ball. Now Sam Rogers. Dejan makes a run. Instead, Jay Davila in the middle of the pitch. Jay Davila charging forward. Lays off for Dejan. Edge of the box. Coming forward, Orhel wasn't expecting Davila to leave it. Davila able to keep possession. Now he sends across, looking for Bamba. Heads it back to the middle of the box, but past Lewandowski and cleared.
1: Fire got to get back.
0: Here's Jordan Morris charging forward. Morris has Gutman catching up, and Gutman does well to interject and win the ball back for the Fire.
1: Sensational defending from Andrew Gutman. He knew Jordan Morris was about to pull up and hold back on the counter. Gutman read it perfectly, steals the ball back. The Fire, they're playing with a lot more attacking intent. They're trying to get those bodies up, and you can see the effect of having Sergio Orhel Jr. on the field. His intent in terms of pinging the ball around is direct, and it is extreme.
0: And so Dejan working the right side. Nuhu's been active this whole game. Fresh legs of Dejan trying to take advantage, but instead pushed back to Jack Elliott. He sends a flat ball across for now Andrew Gutman up the left side. Gutman doesn't have the angle he wanted, so he goes back to Elliott. Elliott will send long diagonal ball looking for Haile Selassie. Nuhu gets ahead on it. It'll be a throw for the Fire 15 yards from goal.
1: The diagonal balls are clearly a point of emphasis right now for the Fire. They're playing so many of them.
0: Here's Rogers. Now Zinkernagel, edge of the box, chipping it in looking for Lewandowski, but couldn't quite get it to him.
1: The hopeful balls for Lewandowski just have not been successful. They got to go for something else.
0: Jack Elliott gets this header. Well placed for Dejan at the edge of the box. He's shoved off the ball, and it's going to be a foul against Seattle just outside the box. The Fire, a huge opportunity here with 15 minutes to go in regulation.
1: Huge, as you said, Max. Dejan does so well, gets a step on Paul Rothrock, wins the free kick, a short opportunity on the right wing. It's going to be about 19 yards, an opportunity for a left-footed player to swing something in on goal, or someone like Philip Zinkernagel to whip out a cross for someone to play it in the air. But a great chance from the Fire. Puso Dejan, a clear difference maker since he's come on the field.
0: 77th minute, Philip Zinkernagel standing over this free kick. It'll be a cross. Zinkernagel puts it in too low. It's cleared, but it'll be a corner for the Fire.
1: And sure, but again, it doesn't get past the first defender. That's the second time we've seen that from Zinkernagel today. It's the one thing you can't do. Two things. I mean, you can't hit it out of play, but you know what I mean.
0: Fire going to get another opportunity on a corner kick. Desperately trying to equalize this match. Down 2-1 in Seattle in the 77th minute. Here's the delivery from Zinkernagel. Puts it into the box. Jack Elliott gets the first header on it. Around the box, but no second header for the Fire. Bamba recovers. Sends it out wide for Zinkernagel. Zinkernagel with the left into the box. Elliott trying to head it on. Dejan couldn't get a piece of it. And now Seattle may try to counter. Good hold up from Jay Davila to win it back. Zinkernagel trying to find some space. Jack Elliott brings it out the left for Bamba.
1: Fire have to pass their way through Seattle right now. They have so many defenders back that you can't just play directly. You got to move the ball around and try to overload one side.
0: Gutman going to send a ball in, looking for Lewandowski, the header up into the box. Now Haile Selassie trying to recover it and does. Well played by Marin Haile Selassie to win it back. Here's Puso Dejan. Dejan for Jay Davila. Quick touch for Orhel. On for Zinkernagel. Zinkernagel trying to go out wide for Gutman. Bamba thought it was for him, but Zinkernagel got it back. Zinkernagel into the box. Lewandowski has a defender on his back, trying to figure out what's next. It's Bamba, the shot just over the bar. And it was a tip from Andrew Thomas. We'll give the Fire another corner.
1: That's great from Jonathan Bamba, but he moved into the open space when Lewandowski had the ball. Lewandowski has the ball, has three defenders committed to him. Nobody from the Fire is moving. Bamba eventually gets the opportunity, and he gets the shot that Andrew Thomas tips over the bar, but no one's moving when Lewandowski's on the ball, and they need to. They're not taking advantage of the spaces.
0: The Fire. Corner kick. Philip Zinkernagel sends it into the box, but right at Andrew Thomas. Zinkernagel's deliveries just have not been there so far this afternoon.
1: Big, big frustration today, and he'll expect more from himself, but the Fire just have not given themselves chances from set pieces today, and those are the easy opportunities in soccer, and they just haven't even given themselves a chance to get something from those or even test Seattle.
0: Fire on the front foot. Seattle with the ball now. It's been the last 10 to 15 minutes where the Fire have really pressed play.
1: You can't lose confidence, though. This is a Seattle team that hasn't won since May for a reason. They tend to fall apart, even if it looks like they're the better team throughout the contest. So if you're the Fire, you just got to keep attacking and hope that they finally break down.
0: Bruce Knock on the attack, into the box. Here's Rothrock keeping it alive at the edge of the end line. Now the Fire will counter. Good touch from Jade Avila to break Pusso Ditejan up the right side. Tracking back is Roldan. And he wins possession from Pusso.
1: That's really well done from Christian Roldan. Pusso Ditejan looked like he was going to have a free run, and Christian Roldan cut him off, did well, wins possession. That's just quality defending from the USMNT veteran.
0: Seattle with control. Hawkins gets a little bit of pressure. We'll send it up in the middle of the pitch right for Jack Elliott. Nobody around for Seattle. Avila. Warren Haile Selassie up the right side. Now Orhel Jr.
1: Got to change fields or something.
0: Zinkernagel gives the ball away. Here comes Seattle on the counter. Jordan Morris with a head of steam into the attacking half. It's Morris and Jack Elliott. Morris across. Here's a shot and a best minute defending from Jack Elliott as Albert Rusnak looked like he was lining up for the third goal of the game for Seattle.
1: It was a 3-on-2 for Seattle. Looked like game over. Game saving tackle from Jack Elliott.
0: Jonathan Bamba now up the left side. Bamba trying to create, play centrally for Zinkernagel. Coming forward, Marin Haile Selassie. Now Pusso Ditejan at the edge of the box. Cross comes in, back post looking for Lewandowski, and he finishes! The header from Lewandowski equalizes in the 82nd minute.
7: It hasn't been there all day for the Chicago Fire, but when they needed it, their number 9 comes through. Robert Lewandowski at the far post heads it past Andrew Thomas, and the Fire are level once again. What a play from Pusso Ditejan. A lovely cross from the right side. And Robert Lewandowski, he got an inch, he took it a mile, and it's 2-2, Max Anderson.
0: It was just a step or two from the goal line and right at the post. And Robert Lewandowski just to the slightest flick into the top corner. No more than, call it, 2 or 3 yards of actual distance made by this header. Just tucks it into the pocket of the goal.
7: It looks like Lewandowski's lower half was out of play. He keeps his head in play around the goalpost, heads it in.
0: World class right there.
7: One of the more acrobatic things you'll ever see from a striker, and he's 38 years old. We might say 38 years young with that finish. What a play from the Fire. They're checking to make sure the ball was still in play, but that is one of the more impressive finishes you'll ever see from Robert Lewandowski.
0: Joe, 90% of Lewandowski's body there is out of play. It was just his neck and head in play. Oh, now they're checking for offsides as well. It is really close. That would be really a shame if this gets wiped out.
7: And nope. It does not, Max.
0: We play on. 2-2 the score in the 83rd minute. What a momentum shift for the Fire. Seattle now coming forward. Joe, you had just mentioned it, that Seattle's been close to winning some games in this losing streak, and they've found a way to lose or not get results. Here come the Fire. Lewandowski, big pocket of space on the left side, trying to get it ahead for Bamba. For Lewandowski, but right at the keeper. What an opportunity for a brace for Lewandowski.
7: That's all right. You like this from the Fire. You got to keep pressing. You cannot stop pressing against the Seattle side.
0: Now Seattle coming forward with intent. Is Rusnak able to be slowed up just a little bit by Orhel Jr. Played around Marin Haile Selassie into the box. The shot out the back end. Nobody there for Seattle, but a dangerous ball through for the Sounders. It was from Rothrock that played it across.
1: That was way too dangerous from Rothrock. Wide open at the far post, but nobody was there. Fire could have given up a goal right there.
0: Kim comes in, and Lewandowski, I think it's a handball. That was pretty blatant. I think it's going to get a yellow card out of it. maybe 30 yards out, but Lewandowski almost looked like he intentionally blocked that cross with his hand.
1: A little bit of accidents, those things happen, but now an opportunity the Fire have to defend.
0: Getting another look at the goal cam angle of that goal.
1: He's insane, dude.
0: His entire body is outside of the frame of the goal. I mean, I don't know how to describe that goal any other way. You're going to have to look up that highlight. I don't know that I've ever quite seen a goal headed in that way.
1: His entire lower half was out of play. And if nothing else, if you see it from the goal, he's wide of the net. It's just such a hard thing to do to stay up in the air that long. Kudos to him.
0: Here's the free kick from Seattle. It's into the box looking for a header. They get a header on net, but over the goal of Chris Brady. But again, a testy moment on a key moment in the block, in the box off a header.
1: A great chance for Seattle. You know that they're not content with a point at home. They want to snap that winless streak in MLS, and a great opportunity in front of Jay Davila. They just don't hit the target. A fortunate break for the Fire.
0: Brady off the restart will send it 60 yards upfield for Lewandowski. Tried to lay it off for Zinkernagel. Instead, possession taken back by Seattle. Marin Haile Selassie pulls a man down, commits the foul on Rothrock. Probably rightfully so, as he was charging ahead.
1: Right decision from Marin Haile Selassie. Absolutely the right decision. This game's going to slow down to a halt now if the Fire are going to continue to slow the game down at every opportunity. What a change in momentum that a goal can create, right? The Fire felt like they were down and out, get one little chance, nearly offside, but they break through, and now Wright feels like they should get 3 points from this if they can. If they continue attacking like this, why not, Max?
0: Cup contending teams will find a way to steal a couple of points here at the end of a match. Are the Fire able to do that here on the road in Seattle? It wasn't going to be easy if they were going to get their first ever win in Seattle. They've got a chance now. Zinkernagel chasing this one down. Lewandowski putting pressure on Thomas, who's 10 yards out of his goal, who skies it forward. 10 yards from Chris Brady's goal. Elliott with the first touch of it. Played out by Hawkins. It'll be a throw for the Fire.
1: Say this, both sides are playing for the win, Max. It should be a really exciting final 10 minutes or so, but the Fire have the bodies on the field right now that they can really go for it, and I want to see them get a couple more chances in front of Andrew Thomas.
0: Andrew Gutman throws it into play, sends it right back out of play. Gutman again on the throw.
1: Fire are going to try to drag Seattle out of position and then really pounce on the attack.
0: Brady plays for Orihel. Now Sam Rogers going to make his way up the right side. Charges ahead in a pocket of space. As Marin Haile Selassie on the right side, and that's who gets it next. Haile Selassie for Pouso Ditejan. He's been so dynamic since he entered the match. Orihel Jr. Haile Selassie up the right side now. Cross coming in, looking for Lewandowski. Back post, great defending from Rienzi to box out Lewandowski, who couldn't get to the back post.
1: You can see the intent from the Fire. They trust their ability when they're playing these crosses. They think they can create chances, and it's been successful in these last 10 minutes.
0: Now Philip Zinkernagel's evening will end. Leo Barroso going to give the Fire another attacking option up that right wing back spot.
1: Definitely a defensive move there, bringing on Barroso for Philip Zinkernagel. But Barroso has that attacking intent. He has the attacking ability. No, it's not Philip Zinkernagel, but you're getting a very dynamic player there.
0: 88th minute. Andrew Thomas sends this ball into the Fire half. It's a tie game, 2-2. Late Robert Lewandowski, acrobatic header, got us level. Elliott out wide for Leo Barroso. Barroso trying to turn upfield. Now slowing down for Rogers, who sends it back for Elliott. Now Elliott almost missed times and does, gives it away. Here's Rothrock coming forward. Barroso trying to recover. Rothrock up the left side. Barroso catches up. Misplay by Elliott set up the sequence. Here's Nuhu. Out wide, Rothrock. Barroso challenges. Ditejan as well. Rothrock's cross comes in, but too far. out the backside now is Rienza. Sends a cross back in looking for Morris, but Sam Rogers sends it outside the box. And Rogers clears back upfield. Haile Selassie putting the pressure on, trying to play out wide left. Rothrock once more goes too far. It'll be a throw for the Fire.
1: I love the energy in this game right now, Max. Both of these teams, they are not happy with their performances, but they feel like they can get more than a point.
0: Grosso throws it back in. Nuhu gets the initial header on it. Now Jay Davila battling to win possession. It's Lewandowski. Tries to set it up for Huso Ditejan. Lewandowski was fouled. The Fire will hold possession.
1: Good. He needs those calls. He hasn't been getting enough of them, especially when it comes to League's Cup.
0: Back underway, Sergio Orjel. Huso Ditejan in the left channel. He has the ball taken off. His foot deflects towards Andrew Thomas. 30 seconds shy of added time. I will say 3 minutes of extra time. Joe Chats is going 5. All right, we'll see. Hasn't been a lot of stoppages, it feels like, in this half. I know we don't normally see, I don't know that I've ever seen 3 in a second half.
1: And take the CONCACAF out of Ismail Alfath, sir.
0: Leo Barroso, 90 minutes elapsed. So Barroso approaching the box. Barroso's cross deflected right at the corner flag. I believe it's going to be a corner, and they split the difference. 4 minutes of added time. No winner here in second half stoppage time. So Max, the winner on the day, the 1-0 victory over Joe Chats. That's what the biggest headline from this match.
8: Well said.
0: Haile Selassie now with Philip Zinkernagel out will take the corner for the Fire. Selassie into the box, near the dot. The header from Rogers. Now Rogers, a second shot. Man down in the box. Seemed to hit a Seattle player on the ground. Barroso gets the clearance in the center circle. Here's Orjel, chipping it back in the box. Looking for Elliott. Elliott gets the header down. Gutman, the one-time shot, but didn't get everything on it. And again, sent back into the Fire half where Chris Brady, just about 15 yards short of half field, fields it.
1: Need the Fire defenders to not play hero ball in the 18.
0: Rogers up forward for Elliott, trying to get it across for Lewandowski, but just behind him, and Andrew Thomas able to scoop it up.
1: Would have liked the wingers to play hero ball, though, and go for that second ball, because that was a great feed from Elliott.
0: Now, Nuhu moving forward, still somehow with energy all the way forward, sends a ball across, somehow stays in play for Rothrock. Now edge of the box, Morris. Looking for it now is Albert Rosnock. Sends it out wide, Rothrock. Sends a cross in, but Gutman able to head it out. Nuhu on the opposite side recovers. Ball played in. The Fire thought it was offside. Don't get the call. Comes all the way across once again. And this time it'll be a throw-in for the Fire with 2 minutes elapsed of the 4 minutes of extra time.
1: You can see the dynamic attack of Seattle. It's still there, but Fire are finally defending with a bit more confidence, and you can just see that they are comfortable seeing this game out. But
0: just saw a replay of that run from Nuhu.
1: He's insane,
0: been
1: dude.
0: Running up and down the left side all game long in his 10th season with Seattle. Just a fixture with the club over the last decade, and somehow still has that amount of energy 92 plus minutes in.
1: An example of how you stay in this league that long. You have to be able to do that.
0: Jay Davila, a 60-yard diagonal ball forward for Gutman. Gutman sends it into the box. Lewandowski trying to header to keep it alive. Now comes a Haile Selassie outside the box. The shot from Selassie deflected wide, heading towards the corner. Bamba challenges. It's sent out of play. It'll be a throw-in for the Fire in the attacking third.
1: The Fire have a chance here, Max. Something feels right about this game. They've got something left in themselves in the final 60 seconds. That was a good ball from Andrew Gutman. Robert Lewandowski just mistimed his header. That was the chance there.
0: Here's Sam Rogers. Now Bamba. Bamba trying to turn. Has a defender on his back. That's Rusnak. And has to go back to Elliott.
1: It's okay if you're patient. It's okay if you're patient, but the Fire need to have some intent.
0: 45 seconds short of the 4 minutes of extra time. Haile Selassie gets one man out of position. Jordan Morris now pushing for Leo Barroso. Barroso trying to feed Ditejan. Ditejan keeping it alive. Barroso trying to support, can't get to it. And now Nuhu has possession. But Barroso wins it back. Sergio Orjel now on the ball. 30 seconds to go. Orjel up to Barroso. Barroso trying to find an angle in for a cross, and said plays for Bamba.
1: No energy right now for the Fire.
0: Jay Davila. Now Barroso. Jay Davila. For Orihel. 5 seconds short of the 4 minutes.

0: 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This was an illegal immigrant.
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8: 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The Fire get a point. And Joe Chats, I think we both needed a bit of a breather after that finishing sequence as dramatic, I think, a finishing sequence as I can remember in some time for a Fire game.
9: Yeah, they had the chance at the death, right? Jonathan Bombo shot on 18 yards. Andrew Thomas makes the save. But I think that then brings up the frustration I was feeling earlier, right? Why didn't they play like this early on? The substitutions clearly invigorated this group, but there was no intent early on in the game. Fortunate for the Fire, they were able to salvage a result on the road, which is always a good thing. But they left something on the table here, Max Anderson, and it was a fun finish, but have to leave this just a bit frustrated because the Fire really could have got 3 points today.
8: Time to get to the highlights here from the second half. It started again in the first 5 minutes. Seattle gets their go-ahead goal, and Jovalich gets his brace. Now at the edge of the box, Jovalich takes a shot, and Seattle takes the lead back. Too much space for Jovalich from 19 yards out, and Seattle takes a 2-1 lead. Just unmarked. Had about 5 yards of space. Rogers tried to close it at the end, but Jovalich is too good to give that kind of space in the middle, right outside the box.
9: Yeah, poor defending from the Fire, and they absolutely were punished for it. Jovalich made a great run on the first chance he had and the first goal he had, but that second one, he did nothing special. He was just free from the finish was lovely, but he did nothing to get space. He did nothing to corral the ball from 20 yards. He was just given far too much space, and you can't give a good striker that much space, and he made the Fire pay twice today.
8: The next 10-plus minutes or so were, again, dominated by Seattle, but then the Fire started to change the tempo of things, and it really started when Puso Dietejean came on. He had a great chance in the 68th minute. Jay Davila finds some space for Marin Haile Selassie into the attacking half, Zinkernagel. Dietejean making a run, getting it wide to Dietejean into the box. Puso Dietejean, last second save. You detailed it in real time, Joe Chats. He tried to pull it back to his right when he would have been so much better off just taking a shot with his left and likely would have beaten Thomas to the near post.
9: Yeah, that one's going to frustrate me for a while. Just it really speaks to everything that went wrong for the Fire today. Just too hesitant in their attacks, overthinking. And that's one where a young player like Puso Dietejean needs to trust his training, trust his abilities with his left foot, and needs to believe that he can beat good goalkeepers with that left foot. If he had, I

0: think he would have scored.
1: The game continued to build from there for the Fire. They started to turn things, and then the 82nd minute, as acrobatic a header as you will see from the number 9, Robert Lewandowski. Puso di Tejan at the edge of the box. Ross comes in, back post, looking for Lewandowski, and he finishes! The header from Lewandowski equalizes in the 82nd minute. We described it shortly thereafter with nearly his entire body across the end line and outside of the frame of goal, somehow snuck that header in the top corner.
0: I can't believe he pulled that off, and it saved the Fire today. It required that acrobatic of a finish. Seeing it one more time in front of me right now, really credit to Robert Lewandowski for staying on sides barely and getting his body in the right place, as it set the Fire up to nearly steal 3 points.
1: The Fire had more chances, including the very last moment of the game where Jonathan Bamba was very nearly the hero. Finally towards the box, Haile Selassie, now Gutman at the edge, back for Bamba, Bamba the shot, oh what a save by Thomas in the last moment of the game! It was really incredible the look that Bamba got from just outside the box, and an even better save from Andrew Thomas.
0: Save of the game, it was the play of the game, and it really spoke to what happened to the Fire today. They had great chances but weren't able to capitalize on all of them, and they finally get that one final chance in front of Seattle's net on the road. And Andrew Thomas, who has so routinely made big saves for Seattle, he's been their cup goalkeeper for years now, gets the opportunity in Major League Soccer recently and comes up with a massive save for a team that is probably going to leave this game so happy having gotten a point.
1: That's the highlights from the second half. We'll take a timeout. When we come back, we'll look at some stats. We'll keep an eye when Greg Berhalter approaches the media. Until then, we'll take a timeout. Come back to continue to break things down on the other side here on WLS.
2: It's the thermostat you adjust before bed, the faucet you turn off while brushing your teeth, the small fixes, everyday habits. On their own, they don't seem like much, but together, they can add up to something big. A home that runs better. 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
1: That's right, back on the post-match show here on WLS. Max Anderson, Joe Chats with you. 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Time to get to the post-match stats. The Fire end up with a 53-47 advantage in possession. 20 shots from the Fire, 11 of them on target. Andrew Thomas was really good for Seattle. Fire ended up getting a bunch of corners in the second half, something we're going to talk about at some point in the post-match show. They got 7 of them, but really did not do a whole lot with them. This definitely will be a point of emphasis going forward 1.8 expected goals for the Fire to the Seattle 1.1. And just one yellow card given out in all game, Joe, and that was to Seattle. Your thoughts?
0: Fire did enough to get more from this game, right? You probably should have, but when you come out so flat and you give up two silly goals to the one guy you can't give up goals to, you're not going to leave with wins on the road, especially when it's a place that you haven't won before. And, you know, there were the positives, but you look at this performance and it left a lot to be desired as well.
1: That is the initial takeaways from Joe Chats. We will take a timeout. We're keeping an eye on the post-game press conference of Greg Berhalter. When he does step to that mic, we'll bring you that sound live right here on the Post-Match Show.
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1: Welcome back to the post-match show. Fire draw 2-2 with Seattle. A game in Seattle on a beautiful, felt like fall afternoon at Lumen Field. There will be Seattle Seahawks football here before long. But today it was soccer, and it was a thrilling ending to the match. We detailed so far the opening 20 minutes of both halves for the Fire not good enough here today, and certainly led to them having to chase for a lot of this game.
5: Yep.
0: It wasn't good enough from the start, and because of that, they fell behind. Their momentum wasn't in their favor. The game flow wasn't in their favor, and the effort wasn't there on Dejan Jovalish from the start. So that's what put them behind the eight ball. They get the two goals. They get one really, really good goal, and they just can't do it all from the end. And it's a very frustrating performance when you see it. Yes, they got something from it. A point on the road is always a good thing, but when this team could have done more from the start, it leaves you wanting more, because realistically, this should have been 3 points, Max.
1: They do draw within 2 points of Miami, who will play later on tonight, currently 3 points clear of New England, sitting at 37 points and third place in the Eastern Conference. Joe Chats, action coming later on tonight. Miami will take on Montreal at home. And other games that the Fire certainly care about will happen tomorrow, as Columbus will host New England at Scott's Miracle-Gro Field at 3:30.
0: It's an exciting weekend, as always, for Major League Soccer. Got to take advantage of these windows before the other football really gets off and running. But a point on the road for the Fire sets themselves up well. It's an out-of-conference game. You don't drop in the standings. They're in a good spot. unbeaten in a lot of MLS games still. So you have to give this team credit. They found a way through, and they found a way to get a result in what is a very tough environment for them.
1: I believe that's five unbeaten in a row. If I had to add the math up on the back of the napkin, it was three wins in a row and now the back-to-back draws. So the Fire continue to stack points at a critical part of the season. Joe, in that second half, you saw Robert Lewandowski as involved, assertive, and aggressive as we've seen. Of course, the goal punctuates it, but it wasn't just the goal. It seemed like they started to find a little bit of rhythm in terms of the timing with Robert Lewandowski.
0: Yeah, at times, yeah, because the team wasn't looking for him to make it, something happen, right? When they scored with him, it's because Puso Dietejean was the instigator of everything, and he was the one playing the corner kick or the cross in. So there's really nothing that could be done from a Seattle perspective other than marking him one-on-one. It also required an all-world athletic finish. So you got to credit him there, but there still is a hesitancy, right? He gets the assist, so it's something, right? It's something to build on, but we need this team to be playing just a bit better, and we need them to be playing a bit better from the start because it is such a frustrating output long term. But this team did enough today to at least say, hey, we've got a couple things going with Lewandowski.
1: Meanwhile, elsewhere around the league, Atlanta and Charlotte will play at Mercedes-Benz Stadium later on as well. Charlotte sitting at 32 points, five shy of the Fire, so another game the Fire will keep their eyes on. Cincinnati will head to Nashville, who seem uncatchable at this point.
0: They're so good.
1: 10 points past Miami in the Supporters' Shield, but now we're going to go to Greg Berhalter live in the postgame press conference.
14: Oh, Coach, how are you?
15: Good, how are you?
14: I'm doing well, thank you. You can hear me okay?
15: I can. You're perfect.
14: Great. Thank you so much for taking the time to speak with us today. We will go ahead and get started with any opening statement that you may have.
15: Sure. Proud of the effort of the group. I told the team after the game, you know, to come back into the game after a very slow start shows a lot about the character of the group. And then to come from behind twice also shows, you know, good character and good determination. I think at the end of the day, you know, we'll take a point, not necessarily happy with the point, but we'll take it. And the guys have worked, you know, tremendously hard in this month of August. You know, we're undefeated in league play and just having lost one game in nine against Monterey. So happy with the group, good effort. And now we get some rest before we prepare for Toronto. Thank you.
14: Thank you. Next, we'll go live on WLS with Joe Schatz.
16: Thanks, E. Thanks, Greg, as always, for the time. Just curious about what do you attribute to those slow starts in the first and second half? Because obviously Jovalich is a good striker, but it seemed like he was given a little too much space on that second goal.
15: Yeah, I don't know. It's a great question, Joe. No idea.
16: Understood, Greg. Safe travels home.
15: Thanks.
14: Thank you. With that, we'll go in the room with Alex Calabrese.
17: Yeah, Coach. So Marin was involved in both goals today, and he played four positions on the field. So curious, like, what was that? What were you explaining to him throughout that, and what did you think of his performance overall?
15: We kept telling him to switch positions. No, I think, you know, Marin played a very good game. I think it took him a while to get into the game as well, but once he came in and did a great job. You know, Marin is our Swiss Army knife. And it's ironic that he's actually Swiss because he can play any position and, you know, he's versatile and he can do any job. So really, really happy with his performance. And, you know, he means a lot to this group.
17: And I think one of the things we expected with Robert coming in was that there'd be more balls in the box. He finally got a header goal for him today. So is that something satisfying to see him get his confidence up that way?
15: You know, I think the most important thing is we had nine passes inside the penalty box today. And that, you know, that shows that we're on track. We need to get the ball into the penalty box. Robert needs to get service. And when he does, you can see his quality.
17: Thank you.
14: Thank you. Next, we'll go to Tim Hotsey.
18: Hey, Greg, thanks for the time. Could you talk a little bit about what you saw from Jay Davila in this one? You know, one of the things you mentioned earlier this year was, you know, you could see the talent level from him, but sometimes the consistency wasn't there. He didn't have a perfect game, but he was able to recover and then, you know, did really well throughout a lot of it.
15: I think that's exactly right. And that's what we've been working on with Davila is, you know, if the game isn't perfect or you make a play that you don't love, how do you keep going? And today was a perfect example of Davila, you know, not having a great start to the game, but just growing into the game. And he became a force as the game went on.
18: Thank you.
14: Thank you, Alex. Do you have any other questions?
17: Yes. This is the second game in a row where Bamba's been the fourth winger to enter the game. So what do you think you can do to get more out of him at the moment?
15: We made four subs in winger position?
17: No, it's where Puso, Marin, and Zink were all in the game before him.
15: Okay. He was the second winger to come in the game?
17: No, it's the second game in a row where he's the fourth winger to come in.
15: Yeah, I mean, I think we have a starting lineup, and then we made a sub, and Puso was the first sub off the bench, and Bamba was the second sub. And, you know, it just shows our depth right now. And, you know, Bamba, look at the performance he had off the bench today. He did an amazing job. And we talk about the solutions being important to the game. And when you can bring a guy like him in, it means you have a quality squad.
17: Can we do one more?
15: Yep.
17: We got 4 days left until the deadline closes. How are we feeling?
15: We're going to have to, I think, assess after the game, assess where we're at. You know, we're working on a number of things, and, you know, we'll be able to share more information soon. Thank you.
17: Thank you.
14: Thank you, Coach. Thank you, everyone.
15: Thank you.
1: That was Greg Berhalter. A few thoughts after the game. Happy with the comeback performance. Certainly going to continue to look at how they can come out a little bit quicker. Didn't know via Alex Calabrese, just saw this. Chris Brady became tonight the third goalkeeper in Chicago Fire history to reach 10,000 MLS regular season minutes. He's just 22 years old. That young man already really accomplished career with the Fire.
0: Yeah, he's played a lot, right? This is what happens. He's been consistent. He's been healthy. The only time he's really missed time is because of a suspension after a red card, right? So you got to credit Chris for being consistent. It's what's given him the opportunity to be on the U.S. men's national team for a World Cup. It's what's put him in a position to be at the place he is this early on in his career. It's really good stuff from him, and you got to credit him. 10,000, it's only the start, and he's such a young player that it is a bit remarkable.
1: We'll take a timeout, wrap things up on the other side of a break here on WLS.
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1: Welcome back to the post-match show. Max Anderson, Joe Chats with you. I want to remind you that today's Chicago Fire FC broadcast is brought to you by Allstate. 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You're in good hands with Allstate. Joe Chats, want to give you final thought or two here on the evening from what you heard from Greg Berhalter or the game at large?
0: Yeah, it's just a point on the road's always a good thing, right? We don't know why they started slow in both halves, but Look, the Chicago Fire have to be better. They have to do more than they have in recent games. And if they continue to defend like that in certain moments, they're not going to get far in Major League Soccer. Having said that, they find ways to get results. They found ways to find results over this last month. And they're going to continue playing well. They're going to continue to find ways to score, but they need to shore up their back line. And that'll be a theme over September. What can they do to shore up the back line? Will some changes be made? Yes, but will this group need to elevate its play, especially in front of Chris Brady? Absolutely.
1: I will say, of my time with covering the Fire over the last 4 years, one of these two last two games typically would have found a way to lose and not get any points out. The fact that they got two, both on the road in New York and then in Seattle, across the country, you'll take it in late August every single time.
0: 100%, and that's the right way to look at it, Max. It really is, because this team did enough. They played well today, but unfortunately didn't do enough to get the result. But Chicago Fire teams have passed, might have lost that game. And if anything, they were the team that looked like the better one at the end.
1: That will do it for us here from Seattle. I want to thank you for tuning into your home for the Chicago Fire Soccer on the radio. We'll be back on WLS a week from today, September 5th, as the Fire will conclude their four-game road trip in Toronto. Rematch show beginning at 6 p.m. Central Time. For news and updates throughout the week, be sure to follow me on Instagram and Twitter, both at MaxAnderson1456, and follow Joe at JoeChats on Twitter and at JoeChatSports on Instagram. We give thank you to Senior Director of Communications for the Fire, Dan Cohen, and Sporting Communications Specialist Carlos Rodriguez. Our engineers at the studio, Jonathan Bregman and Jeff McHugh, getting it done on the ones and twos. For Joe Chats with your color commentary tonight, I am Max Anderson. Thank you so much for tuning in. We'll be back with you again next Saturday. Until then, have a great rest of your Saturday, and vamos Fire!
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6: Mike Bagley alongside Alex Hayden, two-time Daytona winning crew chief Todd Gordon. We've already heard from Steve Post, Chris Wilner, and Alex Weaver in the pits. Later on, when it's time to go racing, we'll bring in Dave Moody, Kurt Becker, and Tim Catalfemo. 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All right, crew chief, where's the starting point for tonight?
7: The first piece I'm going to put on the Progressive keys is a crew chief and engineer decision. Understand and adapt the amount of downforce you need in your car. We've talked about this package. We've taken the spoiler and gone from 7 inches down to 4. Takes a fair amount of rear downforce off. The caveat that happens here is if you raise the front heights, you will force more air under the car to the diffuser. You can recover that amount of downforce underneath the car, but at the cost of some drag. So how much do I want to put the downforce back in? How much do I want to take the advantage of the drag? Understanding that balance is going to be a key.
6: Now, let's clear this up for the race fan, because over the years, we've heard that post-race, cars going through the height sticks, they fail inspection. How much can they raise the front end of that car off to try to get that diffuser back in play?
7: So with the Cup Series, they aren't regulated to a post-race height inspection. That would be by putting struts back on for inspection. So the crew chiefs and engineers have unlimited ability to raise or lower that front splitter. An eighth of an inch will make a significant difference.
6: So how sensitive is that adjustment? How much do you want to raise it up or not raise it?
7: Well, and it's going to be a timely change. So hopefully we've sorted that out to start the race, and we go to this and not have to do it at a pit stop. You'll have to raise the hood to do that. My second key for this race: be able to take pushes, but also know when you don't need to take a push. Because of the limited downforce down the straightaways, there may be runs that you need to let people go with. And my third is kind of to speedway racing. Avoid the carnage as it happens. Really good speedway racers here will see the energy building in the pack and understand when they need to remove themselves from that situation to live another day to fight for the race win at the end.
6: And that is something we see every time we come to Daytona. Todd, appreciate you giving us those Progressive keys. When we come back, we'll talk with more drivers as driver introductions well underway trackside.
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6: Welcome back to the World Center of Racing. A beautiful night on tap here for the regular season finale for the NASCAR Cup Series. Let's go back trackside, talk to some more drivers, and let's start with the driver that will start on the outside of the front row, Chris Buescher of Roush Fenway Keselowski Racing. He is one of the 13 that's already locked into the chase. He won this race 3 years ago, but he's not won a race in the last 69. Let's get his thoughts now with Steve Post.
29: Chris Buescher down here getting ready to be introduced to the fans. Chris, so much on the line here tonight. Obviously, you're looking to go to victory lane here again at Daytona, but you got one teammate that's close and you got one team owner that needs a whole lot of help. How do you process the way this race unfolds?
30: We go out there and figure out how to win with one of our cars, right? RFK Racing works so well together when it comes to the speedways. And the way we get to victory lane is with each other. It's always been the case. And it won't be any different, just a whole lot more on the line for our teammates just to go around. And we still got big points on the line for us as well to advance. So, yeah, proud of the weekend so far. I know it's just one lap, but excited to see this unfold. And, yeah, you're going to see us around each other quite a bit.
29: That is Chris Buescher, starts in the second spot. Chris Wilner.
31: Three-time Daytona 500 winner Denny Hamlin will roll off in the 30th position. So, Denny, you have nothing to lose locking up the one seed, but how do you digest what we could or could not see today with this new package?
32: Yeah, you just got to watch just like you guys are. Well, in your case, your fans are going to be listening. Yeah, yeah. So, yeah, I'm sure the intensity level of y'all's voices will change when you see something exciting brewing. But, yeah, we just don't know, honestly. And even qualifying caught us off guard a little bit with the pace. And so we just don't know. We're going to have to see how this thing pans out in the pack. I think that's going to be the biggest changes that we're going to notice and see, you know, where the intensity level goes from here.
31: Appreciate it. Denny Hamlin again going to start 30th, your number one seed going into the chase, Alex Weaver.
33: Here with Carson Hocevar, who is shaking hands and waving to the fans. A popular guy here lately, but you have done so well at these drafting-style racetracks, including your win at Talladega. How do you find victory lane here at the World Center of Racing?
34: If I knew 100%, I'd figure it out. But we were really close here at Daytona in the 500, and I felt like we were able to capitalize of what we learned, especially on the last lap, getting pushed and lining up straight to win Talladega. So hopefully, you know, we can line it up again and, you know, just do the same thing we learned from the 500 and try to do it twice in a row here.
33: Working together with dancing partners, having some friends out there on the racetrack. How do you feel about it?
34: Thanks. Yeah, it's just going to be important name of the game. You know, at Talladega and Daytona, they're sometimes forced to push it, where Atlanta, it's a little bit more difficult. They have a little bit more options. So, yeah, it's just going to be all about just putting ourselves in the best space possible.
33: That's Carson Hocevar. He's ready to get after it here under the lights.
6: He is making his sixth Daytona start tonight. His best finish was 11th in this race 2 years ago.
28: We're at the start-finish line.
0: William Byron on pole position. Green flag is out and we're racing.
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28: From the running of the Coke Zero Sugar 400, this is NASCAR Live Race Day. 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
6: Driver introductions just wrapping up trackside. We are closing in on the start of the Coke Zero Sugar 400. Let's go back trackside, talk with a driver that is a two-time Daytona winner. Ryan Blaney won this race last year, and he also won this race 5 years ago. He's trying for his eighth drafting track win tonight. Back to Steve Post.
29: Now Ryan Blaney making his way through the throngs of people here. Yeah, they love him. Getting some autographs, getting some knuckles here. Ryan, you won this race last year. So much different going into this year. Just what's your approach to try to go back and win it again this year?
32: Yeah, just hope you know, we can just stay in it and feel what the car does, and figure out if we got some form at the end. I think, you know, it's an unknown for everybody tonight, but hopefully we can figure it out a little bit better than most, and like I said, contend for it at the end. We'll see.
29: We'll see what happens. That's Ryan Blaney. We'll let him get back to the autograph signing session that's broke out here in the ball field area. Chris Wilner.
31: Ty Gibbs has made his way to his Monster Energy drink Toyota Camry. He'll start 14th today. The driver currently seated third in the chase standing. So, Ty, there's still a lot to race for here today. Just what's your overall thoughts going in? All right. He is opting to not talk to us. So, Steve Post, you've got somebody else in your neck of the woods.
29: Brad Keselowski down here, so much on the line. We've talked to Chris Buescher, and we have talked to Ryan Preece's two drivers. Brad, you got a lot of work to do. I think Mike Bagley started the effort, started the program talking about you need a lot of help to get to where you need to go as far as yourself in the playoffs. But how do you balance all of it? You've got team owner, you've got driver. What's the best approach for you guys here tonight?
1: Win the race would be good. Yeah, that would be great. I think I've had a couple really good runs here in Daytona, some really good cars. We're expecting a lot of attrition. Can't win the race from the garage area. Although there's a lot of people that I think might try. I've been accused of being one of them a couple times, postman. A lot of uncertainty, so we just got to see how the race plays out.
29: We shall see what happens. That's Brad Keselowski ready to roll here. Alex Weaver.
33: The driver in the 38 machine will roll off 34th tonight. Zane Smith is taking some photos here with some partners down here on pit road. Zane, when it comes to a place like Daytona, working with the manufacturers, Ford has been so good. How do you guys make sure that it's one of you in victory lane?
2: When we go into these races, we just know the speed that we have, and I feel like it's a tight group. I feel like that just works well together, and there's just a lot of really good Speedway racers in that conversation. You know, Chris, Brad, Joey, Ryan, and Austin, there's just a lot. So I feel like it just naturally comes from that. We had a Ford team bonding deal on Thursday, so maybe that might have helped a little bit, but... we're going to try to get a blue oval in victory lane, but hopefully it's this one.
33: Good luck tonight. Bonding effort for them, Chris Wilner.
31: And Alex Bowman's getting ready to go here from position number 20th with the Ally colors. So we were just talking about the unknowns. What do you expect? I guess we'll put it that way. We may not know what we're going to see, but how comfortable do you feel in your Chevrolet, and what do you think we'll see here starting the race?
3: Yeah, I think we're all going to find out together. It'll be pretty interesting to see. Our Ally 48 drove pretty well in qualifying. I think all of us as a whole missed it on what we thought qualifying pace was going to be. I think we all thought it was going to be faster without Blade on the car, and it wasn't. It was, pretty similar pace. So it'll be interesting to see how they drive. I can't imagine they drive very well or drive better than they used to. So, it'll just be interesting to see how the race plays out. We're going to learn together and probably have to adjust on the fly and kind of go from there.
31: How much are you aggressive or patient, especially in the early goings, when it comes to being pushed, knowing some of those unknowns you just talked about?
3: Yeah, I think it really stacks up for saving fuel still in a lot of situations in the race. So probably early, when you don't really need to save fuel in stage one, you want to be aggressive and understand what your car does so you know what to expect at the end of the race. You don't want to ride all race and not really know what they're going to do. So our point situation is pretty unique. We don't have a lot going on, so we can just kind of go out and do our thing.
31: It's Alex Bowman again, getting a start in the mid-pack in the Outlaw Chevrolet.
6: 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The Coca-Cola Zero Sugar countdown to green rolls on. 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
4: 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Don't forget to tune in Tuesday night at 8 p.m. Eastern for round 1 of the playoffs at Michigan on eNASCAR.com. 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
63: Ross Chastain, Alva, Florida.
28: And that's the starting lineup for the Coke Zero Sugar 400.
8: It's been quite a weekend of racing so far here at Daytona. Last night, the NASCAR O'Reilly Auto Parts Series ran the Winn-Dixie 250. Ryan Sieg of Tucker, Georgia, his 14th year of competition, got career win number one in his 424th start. They are still screaming in the streets of Tucker, Georgia as we speak. It is quite the momentous occasion for the Sieg family. Who is going to be dancing in the streets tonight after they take the checkered flag of the Coke Zero Sugar 400? Or could it be someone dancing in the streets after making the chase to run for the championship? We're all about to find out together. 160 laps of racing coming up after opening ceremonies.
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0: Welcome back to Daytona International Speedway. We are getting ready for the Coke Zero Sugar 400. And as we welcome you back, well, we're in the middle of an aerial demonstration by the 301st RQS and 308th RQS from Patrick Space Force Base. And Alex, it basically looks like we're under a military invasion right now.
12: Yeah, it does. And from where our broadcast position is on the fifth floor here of this great stadium, two helicopters were literally eye level with these soldiers as they came in, had some of them, the ropes dropped. They rappelled from the helicopters down to the ball field. They have ATV vehicles down on the ground to pick those soldiers up. And now the helicopters have raised just a bit and are making their way on. And fans have their cell phones out, getting quite the demonstration here.
0: And part of the military personnel are delivering the green flag to the starter. And now the starter is going up into the flag stand. That flag will be used to start the Coke Zero Sugar 400 here tonight at Daytona. We have that going on, plus Jimmy Johnson is in the house tonight. He, of course, owns Legacy Motor Club. It was announced that this coming Daytona 500 in 2027 would be his final NASCAR Cup Series start. It will be his 703rd. Lowe's, Ally, and Carvana have teamed up for this final ride. Rick Hendrick has granted him permission to use the 48 for the final time. He has just taken that car around Daytona International Speedway to give the fans a look-see of what they can expect when that car rolls onto the racetrack next season for the Daytona 500. And that paint scheme, Alex, a throwback to the paint scheme that he had when he's won his seventh NASCAR Cup Series championship.
12: Great to see the champ back here at the track, and great to see him in the 48 car making one little trip around here before he comes back in February for the Daytona 500. You know, he's not the only big-time celebrity on property today. Tom Cruise here today. He's down on the pit lane. As a matter of fact, today he addressed the drivers in the drivers' meeting. Got a bit of a project upcoming in 2028.
0: Days of Thunder 2 will be hitting movie theaters in summer of 2028. Anne Hathaway, who will also co-star in Days of Thunder 2, she was here yesterday. So a little taste of Hollywood on the property of the World Center of Racing.
12: Lots going on here, but we're here for the race itself. The Coke Zero Sugar 400 coming up in just a bit. The command to fire engines.
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12: Back here at the World Center of Racing, the lights are on a mostly cloudy, overcast evening here, but a perfect evening to go racing with the NASCAR Cup Series.
0: Got Danny Green trackside getting ready to give us the command to fire engines. Danny's a three-time NBA champion. One of his many stops in the NBA was in Philadelphia, Pennsylvania. He played for the Sixers. He's played for the Lakers. He's played for the Raptors, San Antonio Spurs. Danny's on property tonight, while at the same time, NASCAR Hall of Famer Mark Martin is in the flag stand. He'll wave the green flag. Once Mark concludes those duties, he will come up and join us in the

0: 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This was an illegal immigrant.
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2: Back at Daytona International Speedway, the engines have been fired. Now the vehicles slowly start to leave the pit lane. And we will commence a series of pace and parade laps before Mark Martin will throw the green flag and get us underway here tonight. The Daytona International Speedway, 2.5 miles around, one of the most legendary pieces of real estate in motorsports. The field will come screaming across the start-finish line. They'll empty out of the tri-oval, make their way onto a short straightaway, where they will be greeted by the legendary High Banks and the legendary Dave Moody of Barre, Vermont, positioned high atop turn number two.
11: Thank you, Mike Bagley. You're half right, and I appreciate it very much indeed. Let's give you the tail of the tape for this end of Daytona International Speedway. This is the west end of the complex, the inland side, if you will. 31 degrees of banking in turns one and two, wide enough to run three wide all night long, four wide in an emergency. It usually doesn't last long when they go four wide, and quite often it creates an emergency of its own. That banking will drop away to just 5 degrees when they exit turn number two to the back straightaway. We've seen more than our share of skirmishes at this part of the racetrack over the years. We'll cover it all from high atop turn two, atop the Sunoco Tower outside of Daytona International Speedway. Now let's go to the other end of the back straightaway in Altamont, Illinois. Kurt Becker.
12: And thank you, Dave. We are positioned on a platform on the infield here at Daytona, the 29-acre Lake Lloyd to our right, the 3,000-foot Daytona Superstretch to our left. A lot of speculation already throughout the weekend about the racing that tonight's rules package will produce. Well, we know this. There will be speeds on this back straightaway of 190 miles an hour.

0: There will be drafting, and if you're in the wrong place at the wrong time, your night will end on a tow truck instead of victory lane. Safer barriers to drivers right and left on the super stretch and a wide runoff area to scrub off some speed if you get kicked out of line and spin out of control down this super stretch here at Daytona. Now to the east end of the property from Marlboro, New Jersey, Tim Catalfamo.
1: Thank you very much, Kurt Becker. Good evening, everyone. Here in turns 3 and 4 on top of the Sunoco Tower at the exit of the corner. When they enter back into the banking, once they clear the Daytona Superstretch, they will race again into 31 degrees of banking. And the drivers have their choice as to what lane they want to run in. It really is dependent on the draft. Of course, we saw last night in the NASCAR O'Reilly Auto Parts Series race that outside lane up against the white safer barrier seemed to be the preferred groove. But as we got later into the race, the drivers started to migrate down to the bottom against the double yellow line, which is the out-of-bounds line this weekend here at Daytona. As I mentioned last night, this is also the section of the racetrack that if you're going to pull out and make a pass in the draft, this is your last opportunity to do so before you get to the start-finish line. As we get later on in the race, more than likely, this is going to be the section where the move for the win is going to occur. I'll cover it all again in turn number 4 on top of the Sunoco Tower.
2: And it's a short straightaway. The entrance to pit lane will be to driver's left and then into the famed tri-oval. 18 degrees of banking, where the start-finish line is.
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8: Ditch the peanuts and never, ever shave on race day. 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
2: Welcome back to Daytona. The lights are on. Sun is setting here in the Space Coast portion of Central Florida. Field will get the one to go as they come back down to the start-finish line. So let's get a final thought from pit lane before the drop of the green flag. This trip to pit road is presented by Jack Link's Protein Snacks. Jack Link's Protein Snacks, the official protein snack of NASCAR, comes in original, peppered, teriyaki, and so many more flavors, all made with 100% beef. Grab your favorite from the snack aisle today. Starting at the exit of pit lane, Steve Post.
13: Alex, Joey Logano has been on quite the roll. He's won 2 of the last 5 races. From July 1st to now, he has moved from 20th to 9th in the point standings. But he's not done. There's a lot of work to do. He is locked in to the chase, but a good day today could move him all the way to 5th. a bad day today could drop him all the way to 14th. That's a 45-point swing. Look for Joey Logano to aim for a good day. There's a lot on the line to race tonight for Joey Logano. He starts in the ninth spot. Chris Wilner?
14: Steve, they may be out of contention for the chase, but the Wood Brothers and Josh Berry have certainly caught a lot of people's attention here in the last month or two. Josh Berry has stacked together four straight top tens coming into tonight, making him just the first Wood Brothers driver since Morgan Shepherd in 1994 to do so. And Berry arrives at Daytona already looking to replicate what Harrison Burton did a couple of years ago in 2024, winning here in the fall race as a free agent driver. That could be something here tonight because Josh Berry still looking for a home in 2027. But what has helped them this far is the building notebook between him and crew chief Miles Stanley here in year two with this string of success. And they know with 11 races to go in their partnership, they would love to get to victory lane, and it could be tonight. He starts 24th, Alex Weaver.
15: Yeah, Chris, Bubba Wallace rolls off 26 tonight, but he's proven he knows how to get to the front at Daytona. He has three runner-up finishes here, and since 2024, he's been the most consistent driver in the draft with nine top tens, more than anyone else in the field. Bubba is in a different position than in past seasons, 75 points above the cut line. Speaking with crew chief Charles tonight, they feel that this team is on an upward trajectory at just the right time. He needs 2 points to clinch his spot in the chase, and they are flying under the radar, according to his crew chief, exactly where they like to be. Bubba told me he simply needs to stay patient and stay out of trouble and get that colorful 2311 Racing Toyota in the mix. He'll claim his spot in the chase, and don't be surprised if Bubba is a factor to win this race in the closing laps.
2: Very much look forward to seeing how this one plays out under the lights at the World Center of Racing. Lights on that Toyota pace car are out. Fields lined up two by two all the way through. The fans rise as one to their feet as we get set for the start. And to call the start on the Motor Racing Network of the Coke Zero Sugar 400 from Milford, Delaware, here's Mike Bagley.
16: Under cloudy skies, but under dry skies, we are ready to go racing in the late summer classic. NASCAR Hall of Famer Mark Martin is in the flag stand, waiting to get the cue to get us going tonight. Mark waves the green. We're off and running here at Daytona. Everybody comes up to the gearbox. Ross Chastain gets out in front by half a car length, but here comes Chris Buescher to his inside. They are side by side, lockstep formation for the first time in a turn one.
17: Buescher's got a bit more drafting help than Chastain does. We'll see how it all works out. Out on the bottom of the racetrack is Chris Buescher, but Chastain now scoots out to the lead. Ross Chastain to the back straightaway.
0: Got Ryan Preece to the high side, and also Shane Van Gisbergen is there. Austin Cendrick all lining up now behind Chastain. As a result, he scoots out in front of the field to turn three.
1: It'll be Ross Chastain, the leader. He ducks down to the inside lane. He'll pick up Chris Buescher, who rides in second. They're wheel to wheel for the third spot. Austin Hill to the inside of Ryan Preece. They all exit turn four.
2: Safely up off of turn number four, lap number one, about to go in the books here at the World Center of Racing, and it will be led by a Florida native. Ross Chastain leads the field through the tri-oval. He's got full-on assistance on the back bumper, courtesy of Chris Buescher.
17: They are trying to sort out third, fourth, and fifth behind him. That's to the outside lane. Trying to move up is the Austin Hill machine, all the way up to the safer barrier, hugging that outside wall. Now here comes Kyle Larson.
0: He is on the charge as they come off turn two and onto the super stretch, and he wants more. He's coming after Chastain, who has to slide down to the left to try to block the advance of Chris Buescher.
1: Here comes Kyle Larson, though, as Kurt mentioned, on that outside lane. He is wheeled away with the race leader, Ross Chastain, side by side. Larson on the outside, Chastain against the double yellow line.
16: Cars dancing around, coming out of turn number four into the tri-oval, but Kyle Larson getting a huge run from the outside with Chase Briscoe settled up right behind him. It is Larson and Briscoe, one and two at the line. Third is Ross Chastain, three wide, and a dogfight behind them.
17: Ross Chastain hitting the comeback, trailing the inside line. He's got a ton of momentum. He'll drive under Briscoe. He'll drive under Larson. Back to the lead goes Ross Chastain.
0: Larson tries to regroup and re-rally the outside lane up next to the safer barrier. Now Chastain slides across his nose. Larson is right there, but in second, and Chris Buescher three wide.
1: Chris Buescher three wide on the inside of the racetrack with Shane Van Gisbergen and Chase Briscoe. Now it is Buescher pulling even with Kyle Larson. He's bringing Shane Van Gisbergen with him.
2: They come up off of turn number four to complete lap number three. These are the first three laps these drivers have had on the racetrack under competition with this package that they have with the rule change. Three wide at the front of the field, all the way back to the first 10 rows.
17: Not wasting any time getting the feel of this new rules package. Ross Chastain is under the gun. He's in the extreme same outside lane. Middle lane is open, down low, it's Buescher.
0: Here comes Chastain now. He has the race lead, but only by inches. Kyle Larson is right behind him. Shane Van Gisberg and Austin Cindric in the middle, and Buescher down low.
1: All that traffic now goes back into turn number three. The inside lane is open for Chris Buescher. He'll pull up alongside of Ross Chastain. It's now Shane Van Gisbergen in the middle. They're three wide for the top spot.
16: They come off turn number four. They are stacked up three wide. They are not locking bumpers. There are gaps between the cars, and we're seeing runs being made inside and outside. Ross Chastain will lead this lap, but he cannot break away because everybody is locked in his hip.
17: Chris Buescher's got the bottom of the racetrack covered. He will surge to the front by half a car length, by a full car length. Van Gisbergen in the middle lane gets dropped, kicked back to fifth.
0: Ryan Preece shifting lanes down low. Kyle Larson is still up high, and Van Gisbergen still caught in the middle as they work their way off the end of the super stretch to turn three.
1: Shane Van Gisbergen again remains in the middle. He's got Austin Cindric directly behind him. However, at the front, it is Chris Buescher who's able to get out ahead by a bumper over Ross Chastain.
2: The inside lane led by Chris Buescher with the advantage for the moment. However, momentum picks back up with that energy in the draft topside. Chastain will pull even again. However, it's a couple of Roush Fenway Racing Ford Mustang dark horses at the bottom. It's Priest on the back bumper of Buescher.
17: And he will shove Chris Buescher into sole possession for the lead, at least for the moment. Ryan Priest now will follow in his tire tracks and his slipstream move him to the number two spot.
0: They're still stacked up three wide then from the third row on back. Austin Hill down to the inside. Chastain still leads the lane up on the outside. Kyle Larson behind him. And Ryan Preece beginning to get restless.
1: Ryan Preece restless, second in line on the inside of the racetrack. He is directly behind his teammate Chris Buescher, who as they exit turn number four is the race leader.
16: Off the corner they come, swinging wide up against the wall is Chris Buescher. He's also going to bring a couple of other drivers along for the ride as well. Ryan Preece right there. Ryan, also Ross Chastain. Three-car breakaway up front. Fourth singles out, three wide behind them from fifth on back.
17: Yeah, that three-man breakaway isn't going to last for long. They all go up to the outside safer barrier. Then it's three wide for position number four. The advantage going to Kyle Larson up high.
0: He checks to his left. There's Shane Van Gisbergen, who checks to his left. And there's Austin Hill, who leads the inside lane up the backstretch. And they're all chasing Chris Buescher at Daytona.
1: That inside lane starting to fall apart ever so slightly. So is the middle lane as drivers start slowly to migrate to the top side of the racetrack. It is Buescher the leader. Ryan Preece second. Chastain is third off four.
2: Looks like the front four are going to go single file up against the outside wall. First few laps now, Todd, make it six laps. Seven on the board now as they come by the start finish line with this new rules package here. Is it passing the eye test early on?
18: Yeah, it is to me, and I feel like a few things that they tried to accomplish. We're seeing three wide racing. We're seeing cars make passes. We're not seeing cars really pushing on each other. I feel like that bubble between the cars, it's a little bit more prevalent. That may be just the drivers feeling out what this package has got. Let's see how it plays out as we go on.
16: Cars are racing up the Daytona Super Stretch. Chris Buescher, the man in command, off the end of the back straightaway.
1: Buescher is the leader. He got a nice shove from his teammate Ryan Preece into the corner. Again, they run up against the outside wall. Here comes Kyle Larson, though, pounding away at the bottom. He's side-by-side with Chastain for third.
2: Chastain trying to make something work there in that outside lane. Nowhere to go, however. He's pinned in. To his left is Kyle Larson. He has got a trunk full of the Cheddar's Scratch Kitchen Chevrolet. It's Austin Hill on the move.
17: Kyle Larson hugging the bottom of the racetrack. He's got the inside line. Outside lane is full. Needs a little more drafting help from Hill, but Austin's about a half a car length further back.
0: And Connor Zilich, another half car length or so behind him. Eric Jones going to pop out of line all the way down next to the double yellow line on the super stretch toward the center of the pack. Chris Buescher still leads.
1: It's still Buescher and Preece 1-2 up against the white safer barrier. Ross Chastain for the moment remains third in line on the outside. Kyle Larson still trying to help Austin Hill and Connor Zilich move forward.
16: Chris Buescher comes to the start finish line. He leads the fifth lap of his tonight as Kyle Larson's back on the move. He will pace the bottom lane of the racetrack. He's getting a run in what will be a challenge for the lead with 26 laps to go in the opening stage.
19: Earned history.
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16: A very racy opening 10 laps of the Coke Zero Sugar 400. Kyle Larson got the run on Chris Buescher, swung around him, took the lead, and now it's Austin Hill and Richard Childress Racing powering to the bottom of the racetrack. Austin Hill slides up in front of Kyle Larson. He will lead lap 11 from Daytona International Speedway. This is the Motor Racing Network, the voice of NASCAR.
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2: 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My name is Alex Hayden. Alongside is Mike Bagley and Todd Gordon in the broadcast booth. Dave Moody's out in turns 1 and 2. Kurt Becker on the Daytona Super Stretch. Tim Catalfamo in turns 3 and 4 on the pit lane. At the exit of pit road is Steve Post. The midsection is Chris Wilner. At the entrance to pit road for us tonight, Alex Weaver.
16: There have been 14 laps completed so far tonight. Austin Hill leads. Kyle Larson, Chris Buescher, Ryan Preece, Ross Chastain, the top five. We mentioned the new aerodynamic package being used by these Cup cars tonight. Let's get the thoughts of perhaps maybe a driver review. Steve Post, anybody chimed in from the driver's seat about what they're feeling so far?
13: Yeah, Mike, Joey Logano has radioed in to Coleman Presley and to Paul Wolf as crew chief. Coleman's a spotter and said car is losing a lot of grip as far as that goes. Car has lost a lot of grip and sliding around the racetrack, which I think was part of the plan here and the hope for this rules package. So Joey's hanging on out there on the speedway. Chris Wilner?
14: Denny Hamlin doesn't have major complaints about the handling of his race car, but one thing that he definitely would like to have is his digital rear view camera. The problem is that is starting to go out. Right now, Denny said, the screen is blue. I have no reference as far as my digital camera. So relying hard on his spotter here in the early goings, we'll see if they'll rectify the issue. But certainly an uncomfortable situation early for Denny, losing that rear view camera, Alex.
15: The driver of the number 5, Kyle Larson, who's been running up front here in this race, is now battling and falling behind Austin Hill, has said that he's a little free in clean air, but behind people, he feels like the car is not handling bad. He asked about how people were running, whether they were running full throttle or trying to save fuel already. Cliff Daniels, his crew chief, told him, nobody is saving yet. Go get it, full throttle.
2: So that is the report from the pit lane, what the drivers are saying. It's still five cars nose to tail at the front of the field, double wide stacked up from there on back. And Dave, I would say a bit of a calm move right now with 19 to go in the stage.
17: And perhaps not surprising, Alex, considering that, as Joey Logano said, these cars are starting to get a little dicey out there. They've gone to single file or two wide racing as they hit the backstretch.
0: Connor Zillage at the head of the line.